0: Roy Gard and Will Jordan are each expected to play a part against the Bulls on Sunday morning. Assistant coach Tana Umanga says they will assess each case on its merits.
1: Those guys are keen to play, they've been training, but as you do, you know, there's little things that come up from week to week, day to day, and I think most, but predominantly all of them, hopefully will be available.
0: Former Spanish World Cup football winner Javi Hernandez has been hired as Netherlands coach. He's the first foreign-born mentor of the team in 48 years. That's sport. I'm Malcolm Jordan.
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4: Heavy rain warnings and a watch out for the east coast. So roughly from Tauranga all through the Bay of Plenty, Whakatane, and then East Cape down to Gisborne as well. Today, for Northland, the odd shower. Rain will develop tonight, heavy at times, turning to showers tomorrow afternoon. And then for Auckland to the King Country, including Waikato, Taranaki and Coromandel, scattered showers clearing for a time tomorrow morning. Areas of fog tonight and tomorrow morning. Now, for the Bay of Plenty, Taupo, Taihape, Gisborne and Hawke's Bay, periods of rain, heavy at times for that whole eastern area, and you've got those heavy rain watches out. For Whanganui, Manawatū, Horowhenua, Wellington, also Wairarapa, isolated showers today, cloudy periods tomorrow with rain developing about Wairarapa during the morning or afternoon, that's tomorrow. To the South Island, Nelson and all of the west coast down to Fiordland. Occasional rain becoming fine about Nelson and Buller to Westland tomorrow morning. For Marlborough, Canterbury and Otago, not Eucluther, South Otago's left out of this one, so just Marlborough, Canterbury and Otago, mainly fine, but isolated showers today. There'll be cloudy about coastal areas tomorrow, especially evening. It should be all right tomorrow. For Southland and Clutha, isolated showers in the afternoons, both today and tomorrow, but rain will come to Stewart Island. And for the Chatham Islands, you're probably the place to be, actually. You'll be partly cloudy today, the rest of today and tomorrow. Culverden, which I think is North Canterbury, isn't it? Or is it inland Canterbury? Culverden is 19. That's the warmest place in New Zealand at the moment. St Arno, which isn't all that far from there, is it really? Sort of in the valley? Up in sort of Nelson Valley area is 8. Nelson, Marlborough, somebody will tell me. Windiest is Wairu still. The wettest is Tauranga. My God, it's apparently unleashed itself on Tauranga. So the rain has already started there. That is the new sport and weather. It is 7 minutes past 12.
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2: So I'm here to take your calls this hour to do with the events of the last 24 hours, and particularly if you are of or from or voted for the National Party, whether or not you believe that yesterday puts things to rest and that it might just quietly turn out okay for Chris Luxon, because he was made to look strong yesterday, where and sometimes he's been made to look weak. So be interested in your thoughts on that as well. I have to say, the media aren't going to give up on this. There's no way in the world. I opined, I think, a couple of weeks ago that the media fix was in for this election. If we expect anything other than the bias that's being exhibited at the moment, good luck. Having said that, and I will say this, it isn't showing up in the polls just yet. What I mean by that is that although the top party is rising as a direct consequence, I would argue, of media bias, the Labour Party certainly aren't being advantaged from it. Although maybe they are sitting higher in the polls than they should be, because they're not being asked the same questions or having the same probity applied to National. Listen, a breaking story. I don't know if it was on the news, but Annie O'Brien, who's advertised as being a host of the, is it the Free Speech Tour that's currently going throughout the country?
3: I think so, yeah.
2: Yeah, it is, isn't it? She's just outed herself as the complainant in the Bomber Bradbury so-called free speech case. Martin Bomber Bradbury is a deranged Marxist. There you go. I'm not making that up. He's deranged is a perfectly adequate description of him. A Marxist he proclaims to be. So there you go. But he is one of the leading left-wing bloggers, and he runs Think Us. Believe it or not, it's on television. It's on his weekly rant with sundry guests is on one of the channels on Sky, Josh. I couldn't believe it. I was going, what? Anyhow. There you go. But he is, when I say deranged, unhinged to an almost industrial capacity in terms of his criticism of others. And it is offensive and personal on a regular and pejorative, and he uses every swear word that he can to describe people he doesn't like. So he decided to have a go at Free Speech Union board member, political commentator, Annie O'Brien. And she, after getting served on a number of occasions at the consequence of him, went to the court, the district court, and applied under, is it the Harmful Digital and Communications Act, I think, that legislation's been around for 10 or 11 years now, to get him to remove his publications and apologise for what she said was stalking and offensive and quasi-defamatory judgments of her. Now, you would remember that a couple of weeks ago, Bradbury went public. In fact, he begged for money. To seek money from the public for the point and purpose of defending himself, although he's representing himself, so he didn't actually need any money. But there you go. Why let a good opportunity go past when you're not making much money yourself? And why not go and get people to

0: give you money for free, tax-free too, I might add. But he went to the court to defend himself against these charges and claimed that he had been muzzled, all right, and that he was a proponent of free speech and how dreadful this was, that his freedom of speech was being denied to him. And I mean, there's an irony here, obviously, that a Free Speech Union board member should be, in actual fact, going to the court seeking action against a left-wing blogger who's utilising said freedom of speech utilising, in this particular case, the Harmful Digital Communications Act, which the Free Speech Union have, I think, on a number of occasions run a campaign against as inhibiting free speech in this country. Anyhow, Annie O'Brien went to the Auckland District Court today, and asked for the order preventing her identification to be lifted. The judge said, oh, listen, is that a good idea? You're given anonymity. Do you really want to? And she said, yes, I do. I want the name suppression lifted because of the amount of speculation. Anyhow, it's around, and some of that has been discussed in the media, especially around an organisation that I'm on the board of. It's causing more harm than good. I'm happy for my name to be released. And so she has. So there you go. That's the sort of postscript to that story. It's ongoing. Believe it or not, the case itself will not be heard in front of the district court until December. That's a long way away, isn't it, Josh? Good God, that's 4 months. Obviously, the court's got nothing to do with me. Well, there's better things to do, perhaps, in the meantime. She said that his commentary had become increasingly personal and distressing, and that it was in desperation or frustration that she'd made a complaint to NetSafe. And they then advised to take the case under the Harmful Digital Communications Act. She said, I was, quote, at a really low ebb and I just wanted it to stop. And she accepted that her role with the Free Speech Union and its criticism of the Act, that some might see her case against Bradbury as hypocritical. But she said, well, in her case, it was well justified. So there you go. Bomber Bradbury is our very own Neil of the Young Ones, an industrial strength blister. Do you think? He's almost Rick, isn't he? You know, that sort of annoying left-wing prat. Isn't Neil the one who moans about everything and the lentils not going well, and he's got long hair and he looks like he's never washed? I think he's more Rick, I reckon. Rick the prick. Mark, welcome to the show. Good afternoon to you.
1: What a bizarre little spat that is. Yeah, I thought the breaking news was going to be Richie Mwanga's back in the All Blacks. There you go. Probably more exciting news.
0: I don't know. Little spats between prominent bloggers are always fun.
1: But they played out in court. What a waste of taxpayers' money that is. Far out, you know. The fact that she's part of the Free Speech Union makes it even more bizarre to me. It is hypocritical, really. Anyway, Christopher Luxon, I think it's a good chance for him to reset and sort of, like, take on the leadership role and be firm and just get on with it from here. I think that the rest of them, this is it. There's no more leadership challenges going to the election, so he needs to get on with it, really. And I think National have sort of sunk to probably their lowest ebb. There's obviously a voter base that's going to vote for National no matter what. But, you know, what Shane Jones says is just really what's wrong with, you know, the cost of living crisis, really, isn't he? He's basically saying the system's there. We can't really do anything about it. But, mate, you're the government here. We need this election is crying out for a party to come up with some policies, as you've said, to deal with this cost of living crisis. And that's what we need. That's why people are voting for the opportunity / top party, is because there's no policy coming from anywhere that's legitimately going to change the cost of living for anyone. Well, and I believe that
0: it's not going to change under the top party.

0: Either, is it, to be fair?
1: Well, we know, and I mean, you know, I delve into politics a little bit. But I don't really know what the Opportunity Party is gonna give us anyway. I mean, they've got such a broad range of bloody policies, you wouldn't know what they're going to pick. And that's the problem with the Greens as well. They've got so many policies right across the board, you don't know what we're going to get from them. At least with National, you can look at them and go, we know what you are. We know Christopher Luxon. We know he's not the greatest leader. We know he's not the greatest off-piece speech maker or question answerer. But, you know, if you think that, that the left with Opportunity Party, Te Pāti Māori, the Greens and Labour have got some sort of economic plan better than National at the moment, then you're in la-la land to me. And I think that's, it's almost like the stalemate. It's a bit like a chess stalemate between National and Labour. They've got this sort of middle ground. They don't want to do anything sort of and come out with any bizarre policy. But I think the public's looking at that going, nothing's changing here. Our political and economic system is broken. Every time inflation goes down, monopoly companies, the councils, or electricity prices put up the prices again to eat up that to increase inflation again, which then creates a cycle of having to increase the cost of borrowing. So you've got this bizarre situation where our economic system is broken. Government aren't willing to do anything about the cost of living and control or regulate. You know, during COVID, the government made everyone stay at home. They shut down the economy completely. But you're telling me a government can't take control of the simple sort of electricity market and go, hey, here's a path. We're going to do something about it and get the cost of this really expensive commodity that's being controlled by us and profiteering companies and take control of it. Because, you know, if you're going to roll out solar, which all parties are going to do, right, if that's still held, the power and the prices are still held by profiteering companies, the consumer, again, is going to ripped off. And we're seeing this in Australia. And what's happening in the electricity market, and I think it's probably the best and easiest example to explain what's wrong with our country, is that the companies involved in it are guaranteed their profit. There's no other business in this country, maybe apart from banks, and they're also basically regulated by government, that basically are guaranteed profits by regulation of the government. And that's the thing. You're not going to see electricity companies go. Have you seen an electricity company make a loss?
0: No. I understand what you're saying. Listen, let's just back this back. There are two parties out there, to be fair, that say that they want to disrupt the electricity market and intervene. And ironically, they are two parties that hate each other. They are the Greens and they are New Zealand First. The reason that New Zealand First has not been able to get any traction, I guess, on this issue is because the ACT Party don't want to change this at all. They think that more competition's the answer, not regulating. So, first of all, you've got that problem. So all you've got to do is convince, it seems to me, as National, because if you did want to, in actual fact, change legislation, you could reach across the House to the Greens and say, how about supporting this? I actually think that if push came to shove, Labour would support it as well, as to intervene into the broken electricity market in this country. With the exception of New Zealand First, this is not an issue on which, I have to say, the centre-right covers itself in glory. And I would add, just quietly, the food industry to that. You know, Nicola Willis has had 3 years to make some intervention into the grocery trade into this country. Their answer was, oh, we'll go and grab some sort of international competition over here and they'll come to New Zealand and everything will be fine. Well, have they arrived? No. Are they going to? No. So obviously that hasn't worked either. I'm sorry, but there's a reason why the centre-right's sitting where it is in the polls, and it's because they haven't addressed these fundamental issues that we pay for our food and for our electricity that affect our cost of living in every household in this country. Isn't that true?
1: Well, I've posited the idea that we take back the amount of generation and take the ownership

0: back by consumers and households. We already have the numbers as far as ownerships of these, the three of the four biggest electricity companies. Why can't we ring fence the generation and supply?
1: Of course you could. Listen, it's just a lack of political will. It's a lack of political will, Mark.
0: Do you see anything wrong with that model that I'm putting forward?
1: No, I'd re-nationalise the electricity industry tomorrow. I think that electricity is a critical public utility. It's absolutely essential for the point and purpose of consumers and businesses in this country. And it's just too important to leave to players who want to make as much money as they can out of it to reward their shareholders. Bugger off. It's just too important to play that game.
0: Well, there's the policy right there, what you've just explained, and people could look at that, I could look at that and going, wow, there's some significant change. That's no pussyfooting around the edges. That's not sort of cutting up the gentailers, because we know they're going to collude anyway.
1: Exactly. I mean, there's

0: And infrastructure owned and operated by the government for the point and purpose of making this country work. Why is electricity not regarded in exactly the same way?
1: Well, in a weird way, we already do own the electricities or a large part thereof. It's just that it's this bizarre case of the government sitting in the middle of it, reaping the benefits of this bizarre system and saying, well, and taking, you know, the profits, the GST, everything. And then they admit, this is the thing, they admit that people can't afford to buy this electricity. So then they have to create this circle and give people a rebate during winter so they can pay for the stuff because they know it's too expensive for people to afford. That's the bizarreness of the system.
0: Well, listen, tomorrow we hope to have somebody on this particular issue tomorrow. It's not going to go away either. Thank you, Mark, for your call. It's not going to go away, but just on, listen, everybody's paying the bills at the moment. You know what the problem is. And have any party got an answer? I actually don't think that splitting up the Gentailers is the answer, just quietly. It's the start of an answer. It sure isn't the solution. Jeff, welcome to the show. Good afternoon to you.
2: Yes, good afternoon, Michael. I originally rang up to talk about Chris Pink, but boy, what you've opened up and your ideas about the Gentailers and the electricity that came up with that discussion with Shane Jones and then the caller Mark really, really resonate with me. I mean, I've said for ages that we as a country were so successful. I mean, there's only like, you know, 25 people living here for 150, 200 years, and we managed to build, not we, our ancestors' forefathers managed to build roads, sewage lines, running water to all over the country, electricity. I mean, it's just fantastic. And the reason for that was, I think, something that you alluded to, or you put your finger on when you said that these things are essential to have a society that works. And you know, look, I would call myself a right winger and a capitalist, but on the other hand, I realize that if you take a totally essential thing like electricity, without which nobody can function, no businesses can function, and nothing can happen, and if you put that in the hands of private enterprise, then what you're doing is you're inviting chaos, because the private enterprise is only concerned with making a profit. And making a profit is totally incompatible with having a country that's running properly, eh?
0: Mm. No, I agree with you. And that's why I use the analogy of roads. You could privatise New Zealand's roading network if you wanted to. And you could charge people to drive along it. Well, we sort of do in a funny sort of way through the, you know. But ultimately, we wouldn't, because it doesn't make any sense. And it would end up being hopelessly bifurcated. But no, it's a fair point.
2: Yes, exactly.
0: Jeff.
2: Yes,
0: listen, can
2: exactly.
0: I just
2: and
0: ask
2: health,
0: you very quickly,
2: and
0: though?
2: Education
0: you
2: and everything else.
0: Chris,
2: yeah?
0: You're going to talk to me about Chris Pink. Tragedy or not?
2: Yeah. Well, I was the guy who sent that text that you rang at the beginning of the show saying that in my view, Chris Pank should, instead of slinking off and with his tail between his legs, you don't like me, I'm not going to stand anymore, I'm going to leave. He should have stood up and had the bloody balls to say, listen, I was active in trying to unseat this bloody Luxon guy. Yes, I was. And the reason is, Because. And he could list all the things that Luxon has not done and all the things that the National Party has not done to rectify the complete crap that happened under Ardern. right? He could list all those things and say, look, I stood for Parliament and I stood as a National Party MP in order to blah, blah, blah, blah, blah.

0: And this hasn't happened. So therefore, I am going to ask and then, you know, fill in whichever you like, ACT or New Zealand First, if they're interested in having somebody in their party, an MP, who actually has their values at hand. My God, wouldn't that have just absolutely shaken? I mean, but oh no, he's going to go home and cry because he's done. Honestly, man, the reason the right in this country is not getting anywhere is because we are just totally ballless and castrated. I'm sorry, but like it's just not working. I mean, we look. I've just done the figures on the latest Courier poll, and ACT has got 7.3 only percent. ACT 7.3.
1: Well, they got 9% last night, to be fair.
0: Oh, well, the latest thing, the robot that I have in my phone said 7, but okay, 9.
1: The last night's One News variant poll, they got to 9%, they've gone up 3.
0: Okay, well, this was the Courier, but... it's a pathetically small ACT and New Zealand First. Between the two of them, 9, 17, 16, yeah, around 16%. And with the error that comes with polling, you know, it could be sort of around about 15 to 20% or 14 to 20%. Really? Really? Our country is going sliding, careering into the third world. We're deconstructing our civilization as we watch. And yet there's only about, you know, under 20% of people could give as much of a stuff to... I mean, honestly, hopefully your lot, New Zealand First, can really do something in the next election.
1: They can't at 8%, and neither can they at 9%. I mean, those are not figures that are going to change the dial, are they?
0: No, you're right. But there could be something that triggers more support. Like, for example, in Argentina, for example, they were a leading country when I was living there. They were a leading industrial and agricultural country, and they went down the tubes. They bought into Peronism, socialism, and the nurture dictate, the whole lot fell apart. And when they got to the lowest point, Milei came along, and look what's happening now. We actually need in this country a Milei. We need to pull it together and get out of the crap that we're causing for ourselves.
1: All right. Okay. Thank you, Jeff. Nice to talk to you, as always. And just some news that's broken. Richie Moanga is heading off to join the All Blacks in South Africa. I'll repeat, Richie Moanga is on his way to join the All Blacks in South Africa. Largely seen as the answer to all of the All Blacks' first five problems, isn't true. And he won't actually make that much difference. But that's hope for you. All right, so Richie Moanga is replacing Billy Proctor, the Wellington centre. Richie Moanga, the Canterbury first 5'8", he's on his way to join the All Blacks in South Africa. I personally think I've never seen people come back from sabbaticals in Japan better. I have never seen that. And heading off to South Africa after playing in the NPC here in South Africa for what, 2 seasons? Good luck. But it's all right. Doug, welcome to the show. Good afternoon to you. Doug.
2: Oh, Doug. I'm sorry, Michael. I heard you say Dave. That's interesting news, although I have to say I'm actually perfectly happy with Ruben Love being the first five. But I wanted to give you my views on Luxon, and it's, I guess, a slightly different take from other people's.

0: which is that I see Luxon's main strength as, well, the way that he sold his main strength is as being able to manage a kind of a fairly disparate view, a fairly disparate group of very talented ministers, including Erica Stanford, Chris Bishop, Simeon Brown, but also David Seymour and others, from that line. I think it's no mean achievement to have held together a potentially very fractious coalition. So that I'm not looking for him to be the strong leader. I would never vote for National until they change their mind about there is nothing I like in Seymour's bill on treaty principles, so I would never vote for them that reason. Yeah. But I think that basically I think that, he has done a kind of a sound job, and I'm quite glad that he has survived this and will hold things together for longer. That's really my views about Luxon.
1: No, good on you. Can I, just on that, listen, I don't disagree with you, the fact that it would have been quite a task to hold everybody together, some disparate personalities, if you've noted, not just in other parties, but in his own as well. Can I ask you this, though? If they'd changed their leader yesterday, would it have made any difference? So let's just say they'd done a Stanford Penk or Stanford Bishop or Bishop Stanford things. Would that have changed your mind at all in terms of being a voting intention?
0: No, but it would have given me some pause for thought, I think. So I'm a pretty committed ACT voter now. And essentially, just about everything that I hear David say, I think this is both intellectually deep, kind of clearly explained, transparent, statesmanlike, and he is I think my ideal prime minister. But there you go. I mean,
1: I think a lot of people listening to the show believe that what you say is absolutely correct.
0: Okay, thank you. And I have to say, Michael, I would have loved to see you go with that. I can understand that your interventionist economic views would probably preclude that, but I think
1: But
0: I think,
1: well, particularly on something like the electricity industry,
0: I mean, electricity is an interesting one because that's not all industries are like this, but this is one where it's possible to make greater profits by manipulating shortages. So you can't usually control supply. It's a bit different from when we privatised the phone system, say, where I would say, because we're not dealing with limited resource there, I think we've gained out of that. We've got better service.
1: I think that's
0: so
1: true.
0: So I think that there...
1: I'm a strong supporter of competition. I think competition's a great thing. But when the market fails, that's the responsibility of government to intervene. When the market fails...
0: Yes, well, I kind of agree philosophically, but it is awfully dangerous if you're sending the signal to private enterprise, watch out because government might come in and renationalise you. And suddenly we're talking Cuba.
1: No, but in this particular case, why would we allow ourselves to be exploited by private interests on something as critical as electricity?
0: Yeah. In this case, I agree. I'm just saying that that's the start of a dangerous principle. So I don't know.
1: I'm not a principle person, as you've probably worked out. I don't buy ideology. I just think it's another form of religion, and it's just bollocks. I just go work on the basis of what works for New Zealand, a group of 5.5 million people stuck at the bottom of the South Pacific in a very long couple of islands. What works for us. And you just choose the solution that works, irrespective of whether it apparently emanates from the left or the right. You choose the right solution.
0: Agree with that totally. But when things aren't guided

0: by principle. Like, you know, my main principle is democracy, I think. So I kind of start from that perspective. I also start from the perspective that, on the whole, smaller government is better than larger government. There can be danger from making a good argument for one specific case about we should intervene here, and not that, and then that not becoming a general licensing of intervention. And we can see lots of things where we've had that kind of creep.
1: Government intervenes every day, though. I mean, we intervene in everything. We intervene in education, we intervene in health, we intervene in roading. The government is, we're not run by the private sector in this country, are we?
0: No, but we are.
1: It's a mixed economy.
0: We're an assemblage of private individuals rather than being a monolithic state. So are we the servants of the state, or is the state the servant of us?
1: It's the latter. But I would also argue that New Zealanders are not extremists, so we are not ideologues. The pragmatic viewpoint that I've promoted to you this morning, I would argue, Doug, is shared by most New Zealanders.
0: Yeah, I think that that's true, but it's also true that that we have a lot of very noisy extremists, and one of the things that we have to be pushing back at on all the time is extremism overriding democracy.
1: We haven't quite got there yet, point taken. And no. Good for you, Doug.
0: Okay.
1: Great for you to call.
0: Yeah.
1: Thank you so much. Call again, mate. Nice to talk to you. Somebody says, how many first fires do we need in South Africa? That's a good question. How many have we got there now? One, two, Mackenzie's three. This is our fourth. Yes, we've got four first fives now in South Africa now that Ruchi Wainga has been drafted into the All Blacks. It is 19 minutes to one.
2: 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His Matamata meeting is on Sunday the 16th of August, 2 p.m. at the Matamata Piako Civic and Memorial Centre. 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
6: The Right Honourable Winston Peters, leader of New Zealand First, warmly invites you and your family to his public meetings in Blenheim and Nelson. 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
1: Because of the excitement of yesterday's events, the One News Verian poll that was presented last night probably hasn't got the attention that is its due. It is the third poll this week. The Roy Morgan one, I think, came out at the weekend or Monday. The Taxpayer Union Courier poll was released, and then this one as well. They are all in slightly different time periods, but nonetheless they tell a relatively uniform story. I watched Television New Zealand last night, and I have to say my background's polls, so I'm not sure you're aware of that, but it was something that I took got involved in when I was a researcher. And then ended up in Parliament, and I took responsibility for interpreting the polls, finding out how they were conducted, and then improving, in actual fact, the Nationals Party polling, which was just very unprofessional, I have to say. Really, really bad, I have to say. So I was involved in that a fair bit, so that's I've always maintained an interest in it. And the way in which polls are conducted, the methodology, if you like, and the questions, and who asks the questions, are pretty critical to how the results are received. And what you're generally looking at in any time is a trend rather than a one-off. You're looking for a particular trend over a period of time. And that gives you a pretty good balance of what's going to happen. But if you had a look at last night's poll, and I was surprised this analysis wasn't made, the big headline there in many ways was the rise and rise of Top. And the suggestion that this was, you know, wow, amazing. It wasn't. And I'll explain why. If you had gone, and this is something that, you know, you would expect would be politics 101 for whoever is the political reporter for TVNZ. So, I mean, you know my views. I don't think they know what they're talking about. They've never been involved in politics, unless you've been involved in politics and the inside of caucuses, etc. You haven't got a clue. And really, your commentary is almost irrelevant, to be perfectly honest with you. You're just guessing. And you're no better guesser than anybody else, you know, walking down the street. And that seems to be now true of interpreting their own polls at TVNZ, the One News Verian poll of last night. I want to take you back to the poll of the previous poll. So the One News Verian's previous poll, which was in June, the middle of June, 2 months ago. The results then. And if you add all of the centre-right parties, so the three centre-right parties, National, ACT and New Zealand First together, you'll find that the support that was presented last night of 46% was exactly the same result at the June poll. So in other words, the centre-right had not moved in its political support from June until last night. It stayed solid at 46. It's not eroding, not bleeding anywhere. It stayed exactly the same as it was 2 months ago. So 46%. It's what's happening on the centre left that's really interesting. 2 months ago, the Greens and Labour had 45% of the vote. If you added Te Pāti Māori to it, they had 47. But last night, if you added, so that's 47% of the vote. So 2 months ago, 46 for the centre-right. 2 months ago, 46 for the centre-right. And 47 for the centre-left. All right, and this is leaving the Opportunity Party out. Now, it's really quite important to remember that 2 months ago in the One News Verian poll, opportunity were just under 5%.

0: 4.5%. They were 4.6%. And frankly, they're as near enough as damn it to be in. So at 4.6%, 5%, the difference is nothing. So let's just go to the nearest decimal, which is 5%. They were already there at the last poll. What's happened is that the reason that the Opportunities Party's gone from 4.6% to last night's 8% is that all of its increased vote has come from the centre-left. It's come from the diminution of the Labour, Greens and Te Pāti Māori vote. And I'm stunned that One News didn't comment on this last night. It's so bloody obvious, it hits you in the face, that the Opportunity Party isn't picking up any votes from National. It's not picking up any votes, obviously, from ACT or New Zealand First. You wouldn't expect it to. It's picking up all of its share of the vote from the centre-left. And in this particular case, more so from Labour than the Greens, but nonetheless, they're bleeding a little bit, but they're bleeding into the Opportunity Party. Two months ago, the centre-left, according to the One News Verian poll, was still ahead. All right, they were still ahead. The centre-left, if you put the Opportunities Party in there, and you must, is still ahead in last night's poll. But it was no different, the polling result last night, than 2 months ago. Centre-right versus centre-left, the polling numbers were exactly the same, 2 months apart. It's just that the distribution amongst the parties of the centre-left or the parties of the centre-right has changed a little. But if I was Labour, to be perfectly honest with you, I would start to be getting, and I was a member of their caucus, just a wee bit nervous at the moment, particularly considering that if you match that with the downward progression of Chris Hipkins as the Labour leader, and he's polling, just pointed out, worse than Christopher Luxon, then I would suggest to you that it's Labour that's really in trouble. And it's not the Greens going. A little bit of their support's going, not much, a little. But it's mostly the Labour vote that is heading off, not much, a little. But it's mostly the Labour vote that is heading off into opportunity. And that's also matched to an extent by both the Roy Morgan poll and the Taxpayer Union Courier poll as well, where Labour is losing support. It is, and has been now for a couple of months, certainly since the budget was delivered. And it's not losing it across the aisle, it's losing it to the Opportunity Party. So I just wanted to bring that to your attention, because last night's poll actually was a status quo poll. They like to, you know, I think they led on the poll last night, didn't they? No, it was the second story after, obviously, the events of the National Party caucus. But in actual fact, it was a status quo poll. The polling had not changed at all, except the distribution of the vote between the centre-right and the centre-left parties, as I was saying. But there you go. If you actually read that poll in the One News Verian poll properly, this election is knife-edge stuff still, obviously, even with the Opportunity Party involved. There is nothing to suggest necessarily that they'll be the kingmaker. They're being or the queenmaker. They are, no, but the kingmaker, won't it? They are being portrayed as such, but they've still got a long way to go as well. And can I tell you, if you're fatigued with 3 months to go, yeah, can I just say I detect that in just about every one of the politicians as well. There's a, oh my God, you know. It's like they're counting down the days in a prison until their release at the moment. And every day it seems a week. And that's exactly what's happening. It is 7 minutes to one.
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8: Listen, there's another poll that's come out that I don't think's received any coverage at all. And that is for the Kapiti seat. Now, the Kapiti, as I think, is currently held by the National Party as an electorate seat. The poll was taken at the end of last month. Sample size 800. Really interesting poll of an electorate. And so it sort of makes you believe, just quietly, that the election and the National Party holding on to its seats that it gained at the last election won't necessarily be true. So the Kapiti electorate was won by National at the last election. Was it last election, or is it the new one? That the new one that's going to be, or is it a new seat that's been formed? Yes, it's a new seat that's been formed. But it's whatever the was it Otaki or whatever it is. But they've been pushed north. But it shows that the Labour Party are about 4 points ahead. In terms of the electorate vote, all right, in terms of the electorate vote. But so that's going to be close there, and that's a good contest between the Labour and the National candidate. But when you look at the party vote there, again, it shows the preponderance of people close to Wellington with strong Green and Opportunity Party sensibilities. So over 20% of the vote in Kapiti will go to either the Green and or Opportunity Party. One in five. And the Labour Party has a substantial party lead in that vote over National as well. So, yep, Wellington, I have to say, is certainly not going to be changing its spots anytime soon. In fact, it's become even more confirmed on the basis of that poll that they will head further left, not go to the centre. Damn, I meant to talk to you about the South Island today, but I'll talk to you about that tomorrow because there have been a series of South Island leaders who have ended up at Parliament yesterday, protesting at the lack of resources for the South Island and asking the question, is the South Island being stiffed? My argument to that question is, you betcha. I talked about a little bit about it last night, but I'll go through some of these amazing statistics that have just been published in the last 24 hours. We'll be talking to Nick Smith on this tomorrow. Michael says, Victor, given your poll analysis, why are the parties on the right doing so poorly with under-40s and females? I can't find a single female under 40 who'll admit to voting right. Neither can I, just quietly. I've got two daughters in their 20s, third and second year at university. I'm saying, vote for your old man, but they said, well, we might do that, but we certainly won't be voting New Zealand First or centre-right. No, you're right. Women of that, or girls of that age, boys, concentrate on them. Can I say there's a whole series of under 40-year-old men and young men aged under 25 who will be voting centre-right. I would suggest to you a majority. You need them in the voting booth. I'm going to make sure that my voting papers, which I think are, or the registration papers, which I think are going to still be delivered here at their home, find their way somewhere other than into my daughter's hands. Mm. I can see a burning coming on. Did I say that out loud? Thank you so much for joining us today. To Josh and to Hugh, who put the whole thing together. I'll see you again tomorrow. Bye-bye.

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1: In this update, political commentator Annie O'Brien's been revealed as the person accusing left-wing blogger Martin Bradbury of abusive online posts. Political reporter Ethan Griffiths has more.
2: Annie O'Brien complained about posts on Bradbury's The Daily blog under the Harmful Digital Communications Act, with a judge issuing an interim takedown order last month. Bradbury's challenging the decision, which has also been criticised by the Free Speech Union, which O'Brien sits on the board of. At a hearing today, O'Brien asked her name suppression be lifted, saying it's causing more harm than good.
1: And a further hearing scheduled for December. David Seymour's celebrating a surge in charter enrolments as more schools continue to open. New data shows 1,700 students were enrolled across 17 charter schools in July. Jamie Cunningham has more.
3: That figure's up from just 287 students across seven schools at the same time last year. Associate Education Minister Seymour says some schools are already moving into bigger spaces, including Northwest College and Twin Oaks School in Auckland. He expects growth to continue, with another two schools opening this term and two more next year.
1: South Island regional leaders are asking for a fairer share of government investment. New research commissioned by Southern Regional Councils shows the South Island accounts for 22% of the economy and a third of exports. But while it has nearly a quarter of the population and 27% of road use, it receives 11% of transport funding. Environment Canterbury Chair Dion Swiggs says it's not about pitting the north and south against each other.
4: For the amount of activity and growth that's happening in the South Island, I would expect a future government to have a better balance between the north and the south.
1: And that's news.
0: Sport on the platform.
1: In sport, All Blacks coach Dave Rennie has called up Canterbury First Five Richie Moanga to replace injured midfielder Billy Proctor on the South African tour. The 32-year-old returnee from club rugby in Japan has become available through playing in the NPC. He'll travel to Johannesburg today. Freestyle skier Finn Melville-Ives is over a broken collarbone and ready to compete against the world's best at home next month in a new invite-only World Challenge team. He's nervous and excited, contemplating what sick moves he can rustle up.
5: There's always a constant pressure to keep the progression of the sport going. So it's pretty scary doing that, but someone's got to do it.
1: And that's sport. I'm Raylene Ramsey.
0: It's time for climate change on the platform. 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
6: For Northland, the odd shower today, rain developing tonight, heavy at times, easing back to showers tomorrow afternoon. Auckland to Taumaranui, also for Taranaki and Coromandel. Scattered showers, clearing for a time in the morning. We've got areas of fog tonight and first thing in the morning. For the Bay of Plenty, Taupo, Taihape, Gisborne, Hawke's Bay, also periods of rain, heavy.

0: at times. For Whanganui to Wellington, also Wairarapa, isolated showers today. Cloudy periods tomorrow, rain developing about Wairarapa during the morning or afternoon. Nelson and Buller through to Fiordland, occasional rain. Becoming fine about Nelson and Buller to Westland in the morning. For Marlborough, Canberra in the morning. For Marlborough, Canterbury and Otago, except for Clutha, should be fine. Could get some isolated showers though, and cloudy about coastal areas tomorrow, especially in the evening. For Southland and Clutha, cloudy with isolated showers this afternoon and also for tomorrow. Occasional rain for Stewart Island, and it's cloudy in the Chathams.
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1: Good afternoon, team. Lovely to see your lovely faces. Well, I can't actually see you, but I know you're there. Leah Parnapper with you here, producer Kelly as well. 0800 debate is the number, 33 22 83. Wouldn't that be nice, actually, if I could see you as well? How do we make that work? Coming up on the show, James Meagher. Well, he's going to be on the show wearing two hats, Minister of Youth and the Minister of Transport. The first lot is there's more than 50 young people at risk of falling out of the education system. We'll get hands-on training in farming and forestry through a new $200,000 government-backed program. What does it mean like they're falling out of education? It's like it's very, you know, falling out of it. I mean, are these naughty, naughty kids? We'll find out. And also we're going to talk about changes to smaller airports that could hopefully mean, you know, more planes landing. And also I'm going to catch up with Professor Peter Shepherd from Auckland University. Now, he and his team believe they are working on or have come up with a weight loss drug, very much like the Wegovy's, Ozempic's, Monjura's, a weight loss drug, very much like the Wegovy's, Ozempic's, Monjura's, more coming onto the market all the time. This one is a little bit different, though, because whereas one of the concerns about the Wegovy's and the ilk is people don't just lose fat, they lose muscle. Dr. Professor Shepherd believes that what they are working on, it will lose fat, not muscle. I mean, hello, this could really be a game changer, so I'll have a chat to him as well. Hey, where I'm going to start the show, though, is Health New Zealand's cervical screening system is under scrutiny, after almost 1 million screening notifications weren't triggered. An investigation found widespread problem with the system, resulting in 38 recommendations covering everything from clinical safety and governance to notifications and monitoring. One issue highlighted is the way sex and gender are recorded in the National Health Index, or our NHI. The report says some transgender and non-binary people who have a cervix may not be invited for screening because their NHI record identifies them as male. Genspec New Zealand spokesperson Jan Rivers says this is a major problem with the way health data is collected, and argues the sex and gender should be recorded separately. So joining us now to talk us through it is Jan Rivers. Good to see you, Jan.
2: Thank you. Thank you. Thank you for inviting me.
1: And it's always a pleasure to have you on the show. That's a shocking number, isn't it? I mean, I know they weren't all trans, and but, you know, nearly a million cervicals. Nearly a million cervical screening notifications not triggered. That's shocking, Jan.
2: It's one of a number of failures of big development of computer systems in government. And this one, the report came out at the very beginning of August, and it's been covered in some media. But this issue of gender, the gender aspect, the gender versus sex aspect, hasn't really been covered by the journalists. But the origin of the problem was that back in 2024, Health New Zealand developed new guidelines.

0: guidelines for recording data, and in the National Health Index, which is the record of everybody who accesses health services within New Zealand. And what they decided to do, on the basis of advice from, and they call them experts in gender medicine, was to only record gender, i.e. gender identity, self-identified gender identity, and then overlay that with sex for people who don't have a gender identity. That's most of us. So you've got a piece of data which represents two completely different categories, which is a complete no-no in terms of computer development. You know, you don't cross over bits of data. And the second thing that they did was to tell doctors and clinical staff that they must only use gender identity, that they must only collect sex data. This is really extreme. They must only collect sex data based on informed consent, i.e. on the basis that most people won't want to reveal their sex, which is obviously untrue. Informed consent. Wow. And then the other aspect of it was to say that sex must not be revealed in any transaction where it wasn't clinically required. So we're talking about a policy which has been developed for 1 or 2% of the population, and which stands to disadvantage not only them, because of course what's happened in this situation is that the women who identify as men and say that they have a male gender identity were not being recalled, were not being added to the database. And moreover, the people with a female gender identity, i.e. men who say that they're women, were being added to the database of people who were eligible for cervical cancer screening.
1: Yeah. So they were being, which they can't have. This, Jan, is such a dangerous example of the ideological capture of our health system, is it not?
0: Absolutely. I think one of the things that happens is that if there is a transgender advocate in the room, their calls become preeminent above.

0: assaults can be pertinent if they're from a man, but not if they're from a woman.
1: Mm.
0: Particular cancers beyond the sex-based cancers are more prevalent in one sex and the other, and that applies to some illnesses in general.
1: I was thinking when I knew I was going to be talking to you, Jen, of my, you know, my, I know my NHI number, and I know what I've put down when I fill out all my forms with my doctor, and I had to think, when I fill stuff out, does it, so has it all, and maybe I, because I've just been with my doctor for such a long time and I've got records with the hospital, does it, so it allows you on record to put non-binary? And obviously it does. So it's not asking you.
0: You can now. You can say various. I think you can say other, non-binary, unknown, male or female.
1: Unknown. On your health records.
0: Yeah. It's hard not to be shocked.
1: Yeah.
0: And it strikes me that when I come on your program and talk about this stuff, it's hard not to think that in some respect I've gone down a rabbit hole, but I can actually quote from the report.
1: Yeah.
0: And it says, the interim standard said, careful consideration is needed to ensure that sex-related information is only available when it's clinically relevant. Gender and sex-related information should be collected, shared and used with transparency, but gender should be collected and transmitted as the dominant primary patient identification,
1: wow,
0: administrative demographic field, and in open brackets, instead of sex, for all people. And this is official information on the data, the health information standards pages of the Te Whatu Ora database.
1: Unbelievable.
0: And then it says only gender should be stored. Only gender should be, data should be available and from and supplied to the National Health Index.
1: Will this be changed?
0: So this isn't me making it up. This is the officials.
1: No. Would this be changed if the man and woman bill that New Zealand First is putting through Parliament at the moment, would it change this? Should it go through?
0: It would absolutely in this case, because the word woman is used in the cervical screening legislation and regulation. So the word woman is actually there. So that word woman would be changed to mean woman by sex.
1: Mm.
0: Unfortunately, the law, the legislation, the bill as it stands doesn't apply to general data collection as far as I understand. And so the submission that GenSpect has made has been to say that there's no point changing the legislation unless the policies that apply related to issues of sex and who's male and female are also changed. So that law needs to go to be more
1: further
0: profound in its effect than is currently envisaged.
1: Yes. Although they have, I mean, I've spoke with, in fact, I need to catch up with you soon, Jenny Marcroft, who has now got that bill. She has agreed that when they go to submissions and as they work through it, things will change. That was information I got.
0: That's good to hear. I hope so. Yeah.
1: Unless I'm reading this wrong, though, Jan. New Zealand Health says its current system does collect both sex at birth and gender. So are they saying that? That they do look for both, or have I read this wrong?
0: Interesting. One of the things that happened with this cervical screening system.
1: Mm.
0: Sorry, I'm. They do collect both, but at the moment, as far as I understand, gender is always primary, and what I say applies, which is that sex is always secondary, mustn't be asked for. Unless it's required and the person gives their informed consent and must only be shared when it's clinically necessary. So, yes, it is collected, but often it's at the moment, of course, it's mostly available in the existing databases that have collected this information.

0: historically. So it's only new members of the cohort, people who are either born or age into a particular category where the gender is more likely to have precedence. In all of the other subsidiary databases, the NHI is like a sort of spine to the health system. Right. And then there are different databases for different parts of health and public health.
1: Jen, I wonder if say I was trans and say I decided I now want to be a male, I don't know if you ever had conversations with anyone about this. I know I haven't. Would I still, even though I'm fooling myself that I'm a man, would I still make sure I get my cervical checks, you know, my checkups? And I don't know. Have you ever spoken to trans about this or anyone in your circles that even though they say they're men, do they deep down go, but I know I still have to get cervical, you know, my checkups?
0: I think I haven't spoken to any transgender people recently about this topic, but my sense from what I have read is that the situation would differ from people who do have a realistic knowledge of the fact that their sex is their sex, and some people who are in complete denial. So there are examples, and I think there's one in the submissions to the male and female bill of an example where a blood report came back for a woman in a range which could only have been applicable for a man, and it was around a prostate reading.
1: PSA reading, probably.
0: And the entire laboratory was turned upside down to find out what they had done wrong before they went back to the person clinician for the person in question, who then explained that actually the data was for a male. So this is having real world budgeting effects. It's undermining the confidence of laboratory workers and wasting a huge amount of time. Yes.
1: And again, this is all because of the ideological capture of the health system.
0: Yes.
1: I was going to ask you though. Should gender identity even be a compulsory piece of health information? I mean, does it have its place anywhere?
0: I think that if somebody identifies as the opposite sex, they should have dignity afforded to them, so that they are referred to in as they wish. In the private one-to-one interactions in the clinician's room. And so it is an important piece of data to collect so that on a one-to-one level, clinicians can engage appropriately and develop the trust between them and their clients. I think there's a difference between that, though, and wholesale changes of entire systems in order to cater for prioritizing gender identity over sex. So there is a case, and some people who think they are transgender, but their beliefs are sincere about that they are, as they always say, who they say they are, and that should be accommodated. But I think for the efficient running of our public sector and for the prompt and accurate delivery of public services, it becomes harmful when we're actually including in a cohort people who don't belong there, and if failing to include people who should be being tested.
1: Yes. Jen, what would you like to see change? Should the health system then have separate fields for biological sex and gender identity within gender identity field optional? What would you see?
0: That's exactly what should happen. The National Health Index should store sex as the primary characteristic, and gender identity together with other, you know, fields as secondary characteristics. And more importantly, gender identity should not be a mandatory field, because most of us don't feel that we have a dissonance between who we are in the world and our sex. So that's I guess what I'd like to see.
1: Yeah, I agree. And so where to now, Jan, now that this has come out, and I know there's been recommendations, Do you see this changing?
0: Well, one of the things which I did want to mention is there's been quite a lot of coverage in Radio New Zealand and stuff and so on about this. The Sunday Star Times, Andrea Vance wrote a really long article.
1: Yeah, I read it.
0: But none of those sources have really picked up this aspect of the issue.
1: No.
0: And so I think one of the things that we're still not really getting is a fair coverage of this issue in the media. There's a certain coyness of actually naming what the problem is. Yeah. And while actually naming what the problem is, yeah. And while most in the media can't name the problem, then we can't have an in-depth discussion and we can't have an informed population who are able to really sort of talk about what is the best outcome here? How would we like this to happen? And
1: yeah.
0: Another issue which I think is important is I understand that at the very early stages of the kind of 1980s privatization, when health departments were hived off as Crown Health enterprises, i.e. potentially privatizable parts of the health system, a change was made so that ministers, the health minister, no longer has to answer to detailed questions about the delivery of the health system. So, for example, there are no questions about the delivery of health services that are made as questions to the minister. And so that means that journalists that are made as questions to the minister. And so that means that journalists in the first place don't get alerted to rising problems by parliamentary question time or written questions put down for written answers, because the minister is not required to answer them. So there's a sort of

0: there was an error, you know, a serious set of errors that were going to be arising. And of course, this is for one of those flagship, you know, our whole informed consent arrangements in New Zealand are based on work that came out in the 1980s around the inquiry, the Cartwright inquiry. So the fact that this should be happening now around one of the primary pieces of public health infrastructure that was put in place in order to prevent preventable deaths is absolutely shocking.
1: Jane, always a pleasure. I thank you so much, and you always just, you know, get to the point and explain it so well. Jane Rivers there, Gene Specht, New Zealand's spokesperson. Leah, why do the doctors need to be compelled to believe someone else's delusion? Pete, well, because that is what they sign up for with the health system. Remember? That's why the board's been moved around. Simeon Brown has changed Health New Zealand's board because they were stacked with people that wanted doctors to do this, to believe in this ideology. Hi, Leah. So what the ministry is doing is encouraging a minuscule group of people, by buying into their nonsense ideology, because we want to save their feelings as opposed to getting them much needed help for their gender dysphoria. I would have thought that went directly against the ministry's purpose. First, do no harm. When a person's ideology interferes with others' well-being, it's gone too far. Yep, absolutely, Mom. All right, got to grab the break, team. If you want to continue this from what Jan was saying, 0800 332 83, back shortly on the platform.
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1: Leah Panapa on the platform.
2: Leah, with the health system, a choice of gender should not be allowed. You were born a man or a woman and need to be treated as such for medical reasons, says Dave Delaney. I agree with you, Dave, but I also like what Jan Rivers said. She said that in that personal one-on-one with your doctor or whoever you're seeing, right, you can have those conversations. She said, you know, still respect what a trans person believes they are, but it should not supersede that on, as you've said, in the health system, on that piece of paper that goes right back and says your sex from birth. And that, she's saying, should be first, and then sure, you can put the identity of what the person believes they are. She said out of respect, but I am with you on that. Yep. The gender should be not the first point of call for medical, for the health system. It's just crazy. I agree with you. G'day, Mike. For the health system. It's just crazy. I agree with you. G'day, Mike.
3: Hey, mate. How's things?
2: You're good.
3: That's the way. Hey, all this talk about, obviously, what you and Jen were talking about. Imagine if we took all that money that's being wasted on this trans stuff and put it in the healthcare system. Do you think we'd actually sort of correct our healthcare system?
2: Well, it would certainly help. There's lots of things that we could stop wasting money on for sure and put into the health system. I mean, I don't know how much money is used or wasted on this type of stuff. I could imagine it's a lot. We don't know, do we, Mike? They don't tell us.
3: No, that's the million-dollar question.
2: Dollar question. It's probably the billion-dollar question. Yeah, like the money that goes to places like Inside Out, you know, and all the Pride festivals and all that stuff. I mean,
3: it just makes you laugh, Leah, because they say they don't want special treatment, and in the very next breath, they want their own parades, they want this, they want that, but they're telling us they don't want special treatment, but in the same breath they're asking for special treatment. So it just sort of goes to show you how confused they are.
2: Do you know, I wonder sometimes when, you know, you get the trans community, I wonder if it's only a smaller section in there that do all the noise. And not all of them actually want this attention. It's like when it comes to the marification, right? And we get this a lot on the platform. We talk about something and then I'll get texts or someone ring up and say, you know, all the bloody Maoris, they want this. Well, not every Maori wants it. I'm not pushing for special, rights or laws. So, again, it's a small elite group that are the loudest that say all Maori want it. It's interesting. You know what I'm trying to say? It might not be all trans people that are doing this.
3: No, I'm 100% behind you on that. Like, I grew up in South Auckland and you know, the Maori thing, it's like, that's probably 1%. And I'd believe the same with the trans. Like when I used to coach women's football in Auckland, like, there were probably 3/4 of the team were gay girls, and they weren't screaming for more rights and all the rest of it. They just got on with their lives. But there's that 1% in any demographic and any that are nutty as hell. And they're just pushing, do you know what I mean? And, I truly believe it's a 1%ers, Leah, because the majority don't. Squeaky wheel gets the oil.
2: And that's always been the way, Mike, isn't it? You know, they scream the loudest, make the most, you know, it's anarchy, I don't know. And people, it's a small group. It's always been that way. I always, you know, they say the meek shall inherit the earth. I always thought, no, it's not the meek, it's the minority. Because they're not meek.
3: What they do is they bully you into submission. So, like, the way I look at it, it's like, oh, you're a racist. I was like, what? Or you're a misogynist, or you're sexist, or you're a transphobe. You know, all those words all have a thing of trying to make you back down and back away, thinking that, why am I? When, matter of factly, it's actually them with the issue, not you.
2: Yeah.
3: If that makes sense.
2: Yeah, no, absolutely. Yeah.

0: No, good points, Mike.
1: On.
0: Good on you, mate. Bye, nice to talk. See you later. I like it. G'day, Sean.
2: Good afternoon, Leah. Really important subject. Mike had some great points. As two members of my immediate family have suffered from, but fortunately recovered from, cervical cancer, my late mother and my wife, I think this is endangering the lives of women. We have a limited health dollar. We're spending the New Year in hospital. We're doing buying drugs and doing this. That $20 billion sounds like a lot, but it gets chewed up. Every single dollar we waste on ridiculous things like this is one we don't actually spend on properly diagnosing and arresting a severe a female or a male cancer issue before it becomes acute. I take your point. I personally, the weird thing is when they had the Posey Parker rally in Auckland, there was about 1,000 of them showed up. The trans activists have latched on to the LGBTQA. I work with a couple of gay guys who, they're kind of the stereotypical gay. They've got the Mercedes convertible car and how it is, and they love being, and they actually can't stand the activist part of this movement. They say, we've got our rights, we've got the right to marry everything else. You've got Rainbow Youth and you've got In and Out who bully corporates. We've got a lot of buildings I go into, you've got the rainbow tick thing, you've got to have it or you get ostracized. When I had my prostate exam recently, the doctor, and we actually had an open conversation, she was just chilling out. If they oppose this, because they rely a lot of them, GPs, on health department referrals, and if Awe Nui Labs oppose it, they don't process these ridiculous results, they don't get government contracts. It is a standover mafia tactics. If medical professionals, they've got to look the other way, which I know is scientifically garbage because of blood. Sex is sex, and your blood chemistry is completely different in male and female.
0: DNA, your DNA can't hide.
2: And you get these things now where people get misgendered and they actually have employment disputes.
0: I know.
2: There's a misgendered and they actually have employment disputes.
0: I know.
2: There's a mental illness called gynophilia, which people actually dress up as women's clothes. I think some of them are perverts, some of them are freaks. I think they act very violently. They want to oppose this. It's not about feelings, it's about the health dollar, and if you want to dress up in a woman's dress and prance around and call yourself Mary at home, fine. But when you take money away from Leah Palmer or Kelly Fox, who you want to do your cervical smear because there's enough to go around, that's endangering your well-being. And there's I don't want to say a bad word on your show because I respect your show, but it's F their feelings. And we need a Trump approach, like Winston will say, that's it, you know. It's actually literally, where are the women's rights groups in this? Are people actually fought for women's sports or fought for women's health?
0: There are. I just spoke to one, like Jan Rivers, yep. GenSpec, you know.
2: Where are the rest of them? You know,
0: we've got Penny Marie, we've got, you know, we do have groups of women that have been working, you know, Jill Ovens. From the Women's Party, you know, we do have them. The Women's Party, you know, we do have them here. But as Jan Rivers very eloquently pointed out, we still have a very big gap where the mainstream media still refuse to talk about this topic. You know, RNZs, yeah, the Herald, all of them, you name them, they do not and will not do stories on it. I mean, and she pointed out very well that Andrea Vance did a big write-up in the Post about the cervical one in nearly 1 million, you know, that missed out. And I did read it, and it's, I mean, look, she is a very good writer. She's, we've all had our problems, but it wasn't mentioned. That wasn't mentioned. So unless it gets out to all of New Zealand, you know, it's really hard to get it out there. There's the problem too, Sean.
2: It's also cultural bullying. You realise there's economic warfare raised in Auckland City. If you don't have your rainbow tick thing on your public notice board at the bottom, where you're not known to fund this, you get economic warfare. I think Andrea Vance and people like her, they talk about being the people's journalist. They like going to the New Zealand Fashion Awards. They like being the front row. They like going to the right parties, you know. You're a celebrity, so you get invited to the right parties anyway. But you know, they don't want to be outside.
0: I don't get invited to anything, Sean. Trust me. Those days are long gone. I used to go to the opening of an envelope.
2: No, because well, you should. You're a star. But obviously, these people don't want to be outside the cool kids club. And they want to define. Yeah.

0: science.
1: Yep.
0: And go from there. And follow. This is a serious thing, but following on from yesterday, I'm still trying to move my business trip for the end of the year. I'm not a spy. Although when I was in Sydney, I met with this American guy, Matt Damon.
1: You met with Matt Damon? Oh, there you go. I knew it.
0: Yeah,
1: I bloody
0: Kelly
1: knew
0: Fox.
1: It.
0: I knew it, but like I said, this is a serious electoral concern. When you're taking health funding away, what's next? Taking health funding away from kids, or to do this trans whatever? They're taking dollars away from the most vulnerable people. And
1: as we've said before, yeah. Sean, on this program, that it's not that we don't have.

0: decent guy, well liked. It is a shame he lost his ministerial portfolios, but it had to be done.
1: I agree. He was an ex-veterans minister, ex-forces myself. He was actually quite an efficient MP. He brought a lot of money. He brought a lot of business development. He worked well to get money into the Helensville area. I think he was a sacrificial lamb. There was three or four, this is my speculation without proof, because you weren't in that room, obviously. Mm. There were three or four coup groups, and they couldn't decide on a strategy. And that's why Chris Luxon came out on top, because they couldn't have a unified front.
0: Because you could do a coup, Sean, you've got to have the numbers.
1: He was the guy in the prison camp, Starlark 17, who ran to the wire and got machine gun in the barbed wire. He was a sacrificial lamb. Mm. And I feel sorry for the guy, because they are losing good people. I don't remember putting a foot wrong as Veterans Minister. He fought a lot to get, Korean veterans, and also those finish off that nuclear, they had the nuclear testing in the Pacific. That was still going on. He actually did a lot for his portfolio. So,
0: I haven't heard a bad word about the guy, 9 years, I think he was in Parliament. The rumour was him trying to get, Erica Stanford as the new leader and him as deputy. But then Chris Bishop
1: She'd be not invited to the school ball.
0: And Chris Bishop's still being brought up, Sean, that he's still a murky in there as well. I don't know.
1: But just a final thought, I think the deep ideological split inside the senior coalition partner is still being papered over. It's still there. As opposed to the other two junior coalition partners who look more solid. I think even if National win the election, whether they win or they lose, this thing's going to come to a head again. Maybe not in this term, but maybe the next term. Because I don't think they can really paper over those cracks, but it'll be a very exciting time for yourself and for the other two platform hosts. People come on the show. Maybe Chris Pink would do an interview with you. Maybe you could ask him on.
0: I believe that Sean is trying to get Chris Pink. Quite sure how he's going with that, but good on you, Sean.
1: Anyway, you should be invited to all the celebrity parties. Anyway, you can come. I'm sure you'd be the life of it.
0: Oh, I've had my day, Sean, in the sun. It's all right. Good on you, mate.
1: Thank you. Good topic anyway. I appreciate
0: see you later.
1: That.
0: My days. No, I'm not saying I don't want to go to a party if I was invited to things. There was a day, there was a time I was out all the time, going to all sorts of openings of envelopes. But no, not anymore. The platform, I don't know. I don't think we were on the top of the party list. Leah, the problem is that the small number of natives you speak of tell us they are acting for all Māori. Where are all the moderate to Māori calling out? They don't speak for me because I ain't hearing them. Yep, I'm with you, Dave. I know that. Well, that's what I'm saying. It is the small number again, just like the trans activists, it's the Māori activists. The Māori party, your Rāwere Waititis and Debi Nā Rewabeka, they're coming at a huge 1%, I see, in the latest poll. They are the ones that say they speak for Māori and we know that. Leah, this tranny stuff is nonsense. It doesn't exist. But just to change the subject quietly, completely, did you know San Quentin Prison is two gas chambers sitting idle? Sitting idle. Oh, yeah, sure. I wonder, so you'd like to use them. Okay. Leah, have you seen the debate between Posey Parker and that lunatic doctor on trigonometry? I know what you're talking about. I watched about a minute of that. What's that lunatic doctor's name? My gosh. I don't even have words for her. She is just, and she's doing the rounds. I mean, everyone interviews her. Oh, we should try and get her on here. Did I do that one? Yeah, I did that one too. All right. I can't. What are you on about? Leah, this is why many of us want to get rid of Luxon, who turns a blind eye to this nonsense. Well, yeah. Anyway, hey, I just wanted to something a little bit different. I was talking about Chris Pink. But Dan Bidois, who was also a National MP, in fact, he is the MP in my electorate. I didn't realise he had been threatened. A man had threatened to kill him. I kind of see Dan on a semi-regular basis walking around our little village. But the man who allegedly threatened to kill him has been charged, a 29-year-old man from the North Shore has been charged with threatening to kill after allegedly sending a threatening message to

0: Bedouin on social media. Court documents show that this man has been charged with threatening to kill Bedouin back in 25, November 16. If convicted, he could face up to 7 years imprisonment. We know he won't, though, but... nice to put it in there. Police began investigating the message in December last year after it was allegedly sent the previous month. Any reports concerning threatening messages are assessed by police. Ultimately, they say that it resulted in this guy, 29 years old. As the matter is before the North Shore Court, we are unable to comment further. Well, I'll be. Next time I see Dan, I saw him on the news last night, of course. Oh, yesterday morning as he was going into the caucus meeting. Ah, Helen Webberly. That's it. Yeah. Dave says, Leah, it is worthy of a full watch. So we know who the lunatics are. That Helen Webberly, that's her. Wow. She might be the most, if you haven't seen her, do, I'll just put her name in an X and you'll just, there's so many interviews with her. She might be the most dangerous person out there when we're talking about trans issues. It's phenomenal. I'm going to grab the break. We are back shortly on the platform.
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1: So I opened my latest rates bill from Auckland Council to see they have gone up nearly 8%. And I'm sure I know there are a lot of places around the country that have had bigger jumps, but this is still, you know, absolute shite. And then you can imagine how I felt when I saw there was a public meeting on Tuesday in the Auckland Council, councillors, where Sir Ian Taylor, we know Sir Ian Taylor, technology entrepreneur, innovator, look, a nice guy. I have a lot of time for Ian.

I mean, he's so woke he left. I mean, you know, but he's a lovely man. He founded Animation Research Limited, which became internationally recognised for its computer graphics. Real-time sports visualization. Then he made his money. You know, it was Americans golf, cricket, America's Cup, sorry, golf, cricket, blah, blah, blah. Formula One, I think, as well, used his tech. So there he is. So there's Sir Ian Taylor, Sir Bob Harvey. Oh, my gosh. Former Waitakere mayor, who I've, again, look, you know, nice person. I've interviewed him in my previous job many, many times. Again, very left, but a bit rambly old man-ish. So the two Sirs walk in and they take an architect with them by the name of Lindsay Mackey. Don't know the guy. And they pitch to the councillors their idea of a new waka-shaped waterfront visitor centre in Auckland to rival the Sydney Opera House at the cost of, wait for it, $300 million. That to start with, PO is what I say to that. Take your waka and sail away with that idea. Anyway, called Te Waka Moana, Taylor said it would celebrate the greatest voyage in human history. The story, he says, of human migration, which began out of Africa 70,000 years ago and ended here on Aotearoa and the Chathams. That's the story we will tell, says Sir Ian. Now, councillors heard that in addition to being a Te Papa-like experience, the new facility would house the Maritime Museum and a Waka-Making Global Institute. So where's the Maritime Museum, guys? I know where it is. It's, yeah, it's on the waterfront. So that would move into the Waka, along with a Waka-Making Global Institute. What? So does that mean we will go there to make waka? Anyway, it goes on to say we'll create a green tech innovation maritime themed precinct and be the international epicenter of the Polynesian seafaring experience. I go back to the 300 million. It was proposed that the new building be located at Wynyard Point, where council already has unfunded plans for a new park, new urban park, called Te Ara Tu Tukuku. Now, Waitakere councillor Ken Turner said it was all great, but the party pooper was the dollars. You're asking for $300 million? Where's the commercial driver? Fair question. Okay, so they said the goal was to have 10% of international airport arrival visitors to come to this new attraction, or around 250,000 annually, which still isn't enough, generating $100 million for the local economy, which still isn't enough. Sir Richard Taylor, founder of Weta Workshop, said the world-class experience was needed in Auckland to encourage tourists to stay and spend like they do in Wellington. Adding, and Sir Richard Taylor threw in the Guggenheim. So he said, adding it's our Guggenheim and Sydney Opera House. Wow. Wow, that's a big call. The Spanish Museum, the Guggenheim, Sydney Opera House. Okay. Now, Mackey's the architect. He told the councillors he expected the government would match the council's money dollar for dollar. All right, so now we've got $300 million on Auckland ratepayers. Remember, my rates have now gone up 8%, just gone up. Now he wants you outside of Auckland to also, you'll pay $300 million as well. We're all in together. The men then said they would raise a further $50 million. Oh, good to see you doing something. For philanthropic donations, the net total, they've worked it out, this is going to cost around $650 million. Woo! That is one expensive waka. And here's the other thing too. When have we ever built anything in this country where it has stayed on budget? I mean, you know, every stadium –

Didn't the Christchurch one blow out by hundreds of millions? 650 million? Still eye-watering. And paid for by Auckland ratepayers and also local, central government. Now, he did acknowledge that the group had not yet spoken to central government about contributing because they wanted the council's endorsement first. So if councillors all, and I'm going to tell you what, if these councillors, if they all go, this is a great idea, well, then they're going to, you know, take it off to central government. Now, besides the money aspect, here is also another problem. There are 19 iwi in Auckland. Do you think they are all going to agree on what it should look like? What should be inside it? How much say do they have? How much compensation do they get? The men said that they had begun speaking with Ngāti Whātua Ōrākei, which is one of the most richest iwis. But there is a long-running court case between Ōrākei and several Hauraki iwi for cultural priority over the Auckland water. So they are already arguing about what waterfront. So before we get hands out and ask the government to put in three past 19 iwi, now thank God for Howard Williamson, who told the men it out. No, I would have said that. He says it's time to present to the council. We are complete, driven by anger and frustration at the record high rates, popping email and still anger beyond belief. Come along, say, hey, well, we've got hundreds of millions. It's just the worst of timing. Well, as Williams suggested, the waterfronts of these would be better used. And apparently, while a facility that looks would be near the airport. Now, the architect then said with Steve Hughes. Now, the presentation was noted unanimously by councillors, but no formal vote on the proposal has yet been scheduled, and I hope it never is. It isn't for a long time. So, Auckland ratepayers, 300 million, expecting another 300 million from the government, match it dollar for dollar. What evidence do you have that this facility, this waka, giant waka on the waterfront, could actually deliver the visitor numbers and economic return that they are promising? And, you know, to suggest too that this could rival or be our Guggenheim, last year the numbers I saw, 1.3 million visited the Guggenheim. The Sydney Opera House, quite similar numbers. 1.4 people attended performances and events, but there was a much larger number of tourists and other visitors that go to the site. They get about 10 million a year, because you can walk in, you can walk around the Sydney Opera House, but the actual going in and using it is about 1.4 million. So the equivalent here would be, I can imagine, would be Te Papa, which has just over a million, had over a million visitors over the 24-25 financial year. So, which is actually quite impressive. This will be why Te Papa was raised in this conversation. Well, we have Te Papa. But no. And if they think they want to get 500,000 visitors a year, we're going to need far more than that. Far more than that. Why would you think you could go to the council with this kind of, you know, idea when our rates have gone up? I mean, compensation for what? Well, compensation for whenever there's anything that you have to go through the iwi for. Oh, okay, koha then. I'll call it koha. There we go. They want the iwi. Oh, okay, koha then. I'll call it koha. There we go. The iwi won't just go, hey, that's a great idea, but actually this is our land. So for you to build this waka, we will no doubt have to have quite a say in it. And what is our fee for it? So that's what I'm talking about. Waste of time. The current Maritime Museum is awesome. I'm an architect. A former colleague designed it. Enjoy visiting with my young family. If they want, they could consider adding to it, expand the to encompass more of the modern, innovative maritime stuff, but not smart to bin what's already a neat experience. If they need an architect that can rationalise the need, scope and price, they can give me a call, says Glenn. Excellent. Leah, all of these toffee-nosed sirs would have

0: $300 million between them. They should build it together as a commercial venture. Why not? Exactly, Dave? Well, they said they'll raise $50 million. So they are, you know. Karen says, I'll say bugger off, you rich fat cats. If that's your wish fund, then go bloody do it yourself. There, we all came out of Africa, but not all of us arrived here in a poorly crafted canoe, says Dave. Glenn says, actually, airport adjacent location is not a silly alternative. Cheaper land, well connected, closer to our main Polynesian population, given that is one of the underlying stories. Con cost would be way less. Glenn, jump. I think you should go talk to these guys. You're onto it. All right, we've got to grab the news team. Leah Parnipa with you, back shortly on the platform.
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2: In this update, senior National MP and rumoured leadership challenger Erica Stanford has broken her silence, pledging her full support to Chris Luxon. On Tuesday night, Stanford silently walked through both Auckland and Wellington airports, refusing to say whether she had confidence in the Prime Minister. Here's senior political reporter Azaria Howell.
3: Stanford hasn't been seen since appearing behind Luxon yesterday at a press conference after he won a caucus confidence vote. While Chris Pank challenged Luxon for the leadership, there's speculation he was working for either Stanford or Chris Bishop. But in a statement, Stanford says she's fully behind Luxon, as she always has been.
2: Free Speech Union board member Annie O'Brien's been revealed as the person taking a left-wing blogger to court over what she's called abusive online posts. O'Brien laid a harmful Digital Communications Act complaint against the Daily Blog's Martin Bradbury, a judge ordering an interim takedown of the posts. Bradbury's challenging the decision, which the Free Speech Union's also criticised. Turmoil, both overseas and at home, is continuing to hit our housing market. Latest data from the Real Estate Institute shows the national median sale price has dropped 0.7% year on year to $760,000. Sales are down 10% compared to the same period last year. Chief Corporate Affairs Officer Trey Sarton says global instability paired with a shaky economy here means people are being more cautious.
4: Vendors are continuing to hold out for those right offers. We would expect more of that through the end of the year.
2: Environment policies could be front of mind for Cook Islanders going to the polls today. Local media's reporting incumbent Prime Minister Mark Brown is leading as preferred leader at 35.2% support. And bankruptcy proceedings against former All Black Andrew Mertens have officially been withdrawn. That's news.
1: Sport on the platform.
2: In this update, Richie Mo'unga is being parachuted into the All Blacks on their South African Greatest Rivalry Tour. The Canterbury First Five will replace injured midfielder Billy Proctor, flying to Johannesburg today. Canterbury will now head into their first Ranfurly Shield defence against Bay of Plenty this weekend, without Mo'unga directing proceedings. Canterbury coach Alex Robertson was asked earlier in the week if they'd cope without their top first five.
5: Yeah, look, he's a great person to have in the environment, and we have capable people in Andrew Newstub, James White coming in, that can step into the 10 jersey and do a great job for Canterbury.
2: Nine-time NBA All-Star Russell Westbrook has retired from basketball, ending an 18-year career which also featured Olympic and World Cup gold medals.
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0: All right, Team Northland, we've got the odd shower today. Rain developing tonight, heavy at times. Does ease back to showers, though, Friday afternoon. Auckland to Taumarunui and Taranaki also for the Coromandel. Scattered showers, they clear for a time in the morning. We've got a bit of fog about tonight, and it will be there in the morning as well. Bay of Plenty, Taupo, Taihape, also for Gisborne and Hawke's Bay. We've got rain, heavy at times. Whanganui to Wellington, also for Wairarapa, isolated showers today. Cloudy tomorrow with rain developing about Wairarapa during the morning or afternoon. Nelson and Buller to Fiordland, occasional rain. Becoming fine about Nelson and Buller to Westland in the morning. For Marlborough, Canterbury and Otago should be fine. Might get some isolated showers today. Now tomorrow, cloudy about the coast, especially from evening. Southland and Clutha, cloudy with isolated showers in the afternoon.

0: afternoon and rain at times for noon and rain at times for Stewart Island. Finally, the Chathams. It's a cloudy one.
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1: Good afternoon. Welcome to the platform. Leah Parnapper with you Thursday, 13th of August. Friend texted me today and she said it's 19 weeks till Christmas. I said, don't talk about Christmas. Dear Lord, it's too soon. I don't know. I know. We'll see Christmas decorations up soon. That'll push me over the edge. 0800 333 283. Leah Parnapper with you. More than 50 young people at risk of falling out of education will get their hands on training in farming and forestry through a new $200,000 government-backed program. The 13-month Agri Futures Pathways pilot will be run by the NZ Rural Games Trust and will give 12 to 24-year-olds at least 10 weeks of practical training in things like shearing, quad bikes, safety, fencing, forestry, agriculture and stock handling. Youth Minister is James Meagher. He says it's about connecting young people with rural employers and giving them a pathway into the food and fibre industry. And he joins me now. James, good afternoon.
2: Good afternoon, Leah, and Merry Christmas.
1: And that's where we ended the interview. No. Oh, my gosh, don't say that. You trigger me. Well, it'll be Christmas any day now. Look, 50 young people going through this program. It says they are at risk of disengaging from education or falling out of education. To be clear, what does that mean? Are these kids that are known to police, are they truant? How do they get? Who's the program for?
2: No, so it's not necessarily that. So when we think of, you know, kids who are at risk, we often do think of that. We take a little bit of a city-centric view, you know, kids from poor backgrounds or who had run-ins with the cops. But sometimes it's just identifying things like groups who have low attendance rates, who might come from households who do have limited resources, who aren't turning up to school as much. But actually also if you live out in the regions just by itself, that is a risk factor too, because those kids, actually, some of them don't even have the opportunities to do things like, you know, outdoor ed or agriculture courses as part of the curriculum, and are the ones that are most likely to end up working in those areas. So sometimes it's about identifying those kids and providing them some extra support so we can get them skilled up and into the workforce.
1: Okay, because it is quite a big age sweep, isn't it, from 12 to 24, which, I mean, that's you've got to hit the very young up and gone right up.
2: Yeah, I mean, that's more to do, I guess, with the fact that the Ministry for Youth has the 12 to 24-year-olds in their age range generally as what counts as a quote-unquote young person. This one is specifically in and around basically school-aged, you know, your 14s to 16 to 17s. Those kids who are possibly at risk at slipping through, leaving school without a skill or without some sort of qualification. So saying, hey, look, these are kids, it is not the case that everyone has to go to university or everyone has to go to polytech. Yeah. Some kids want to go out and work and they want to do that out on the farm or in the region.
1: That's great.
2: And so to do that, can we teach them how to do some fencing, how to do some arborist stuff, whatever the word is for that, sharing, quad bike safety, the good stuff that we actually expect, you know, if you're an employer and you want to pick up some young people and they come to you with those skills already, isn't that great?
1: I think getting out and doing stuff like sharing and, you know, fencing, quad bike safety, stock handling, I think would be fantastic for young people. And this is about, as you've just said, is it about them getting job ready? Is this the whole idea?
2: Pretty much. I mean, part of it is, you know, sometimes just giving the young person a skill set not only makes them a little bit job ready for the region they live in, but it gives them a bit of self-confidence and it exposes them to maybe some employers and some role models that encourage them to go on and maybe take up a trade or maybe get some job experience, travel a bit and come back a little bit more grown up. So it's about back a little bit more grown up. So it's about all

0: all of that. We know we've got a real challenge with the number of young people not in education, employment or training. That's the NEET number that everyone talks about all the time. So why don't we do something about it? Why don't we take the limited funding that is available and try and target it on those kids that we think it'll make the biggest difference to?
1: If this pilot works, would you put more money, looking to put more money into it and then roll it out around other parts of the country? Because at the moment it's only in, where is it? Only one area, isn't it?
0: Yeah, that's right. It's currently in and around Massey, essentially.
1: Yeah.
0: So there are a few, it's actually in four schools around the mid-central North Island, around Palmerston North Girls, I think, TRT, Hutupolda, there's one other, I think, top of my head. But yes, absolutely, that's that whole idea of that social investment model. Find out where all our investments are going. We spend a lot of money in this country, a lot of your taxpayer dollars on these programs. Mm. Find out what actually works. If this one is shown to work, if we can say 3 years' time, the kids that took part in this program were twice as likely to get a job than others who didn't, who are in a similar background, why wouldn't we? Why wouldn't we put more into that? Because not only is it good for them, it's going to save the country a heck of a lot of money in the long run.
1: You said TOT, my father was the head boy there. Many years ago.
0: Well, obviously, you've come from good stock, as they might say around there. Good stock, as they might say around there.
1: Supposedly. Not all of it's good. Okay, James, you're also Associate Transport Minister, so you're going to have to put that hat on. I see good news for smaller airports, given more flexibility around runway safety requirements. What's the problem at the moment? What are you fixing?
0: Well, I think everyone agrees that, you know, we need safety rules about how long runways need to be, and that's for obvious reasons.
1: Plane doesn't want to go off the edge.
0: Yeah, that's right. I think we all have our self-interest in that. But, you know, you've got to set rules somehow. And we think the current rules have been so inflexible and take a one-size-fits-all model that they actually stop good safety improvements to some runways, some small runways at smaller airports, and they actually unreasonably limit the amount that those airports can grow. You know, you and I have talked previously about how important regional connectivity is. And so if the rules are out of date and it's stopping airports from growing and getting people where they need to go, we should fix that. So we've done that by making some changes to what are called RESs, and everyone loves an acronym, but that's a runway end safety area. It's the bit at the end of the runway which, you know, needs to either be longer or have some manufacturing done to it to make sure it's safer.
1: Okay, so it's one size doesn't fit all, and the smaller airports are being forced, am I right, in spending money on safety measures, well, A, they might not need, and B, they simply can't afford.
0: Yeah, so I'll give you a couple of examples. It's a technical thing, but I think examples are a good way of explaining it.
1: Yeah.
0: If you look at Masterton, where there's been a bit of investment put into upgrading the aerodrome there, the airport there, Air Chathams has publicly expressed interest in flying flights into there. The airport can currently, legally under the rules, host 30-seat aircraft. Air Chathams flies a 34-seater. So the only way they'd be able to fly their plane in would be to take four seats out. Now, you and I would look at that and go, what is the substantial difference in that runway between a 30 and a 34-seat plane? Well, the issue is if they tried to get a 34-seater in, they need to look at the runway. They need to apply for some sort of exemption, or they need to do the work to extend the runway to meet the current rule, which would say put 240 metres onto the end of the runway. Now, we think that's probably not needed for such a small change. By changing the rules and making more flexible so that Masterton can actually have an airport and a runway that fits the types of planes that are coming in, you might get that service actually up and running. And that might be a huge difference for people from the Wairarapa who currently... You know, you probably know the area relatively well. You have to go over the hill into Wellington, fly out, or you have to go north. And that makes it hard if you really want people to live regionally and to be able to succeed.
1: And you're introducing arresting systems that can slow and stop an aircraft if it does overrun the runway. Am I correct? Is that...
0: Let's chuck another acronym at you. It's called an EMAS. It's an Engineered Materials Arrestor System.
1: I think
0: of it basically as a gravel pit for planes. So you know you're driving along sometimes on a sort of maybe through the central South Island, and you're on a steep hill and you're going downhill, and you see those kind of runaway gravel pit areas for trucks that might lose their brakes. It's essentially a high-tech version of that. It's a material that you can build into the ground so that if the plane runs off the end, it'll go into this pit filled with this material, it'll absorb all the kinetic energy, and it effectively gives you extra runway length

0: in a very, very short area. You know, and the plane just sort of dips
1: makes
0: into
1: sense.
0: This molasses of stuff. And makes it safe for people. That means that you've got airports that have limited space to grow. So let's take somewhere like, for example, I think Kerikeri, right? I think Kerikeri's got a public road at one end and a swamp at the other.
1: Yeah.
0: Very hard to put an extended runway in there. If you put an arresting system, that might allow you to then get more or larger planes in, which means you can get more people in, you can grow the area. And you can do it in a safe way. We think
1: you just might end up in that pit. What do pilots think of that, though, James? I flew up to Kerikeri. What are we in? I flew up there about 4 months ago for an MC gig, actually. It was lovely. I mean, it was great. We're in a teeny tiny plane. I mean, he could have landed on he could have landed on the road. But, yeah, it does need a bit of work, I think, because you want to get more tourists in, you know. You need to get bigger planes. It's the whole idea,
0: right? You do, and you make a pretty good point before where you said you don't want to run into that pit, and that's a key thing too, is that we're doing this with safety still in mind.
1: Sure.
0: And part of the problem is that sometimes we want to make pretty good safety improvements to existing runway, maybe like lengthening it a little bit, but as soon as you go to make that change, you trigger that rule, and it might mean that you have to put the long 240 metres in, which stops you doing it completely, which actually means the runway ends up being less safe than what it would be otherwise. So we've got to make sure we put safety at the front of what we're doing in the aviation sector, but there is balance. And if you can get more people up to Kerikeri, through Hokitika, into Masterton, that's good for the regions. It means that those sort of local tourism businesses, the cafes, you know, the truck stops, can all continue to grow and generate jobs, and we don't shove everyone into the cities. Because I don't know about you, but I'm from the regions and I love where I live and I want my little town to grow, and I think a lot of us like that too.
1: Sadly, I am in the city, James, but I am from the regions originally, so, you know, I've got my heart is rural, but my head and everything else is in the city, but there we are.
0: Well, that's because the cities can afford to headhunt the brightest and best.
1: Smooth. Hey, someone's texting, Leah, can you please ask James Meagher, any news on government assistance to upgrade Christchurch Airport to install a Cat 3 upgrade so jets can land in fog?
0: Cat 3 lighting.
1: Yeah.
0: Yeah, so that was raised with me about a year ago. I've got a good relationship with Justin Watson at Christchurch Airport. They are undertaking an upgrade program generally. So what Cat 3 does is Cat 3 allows planes to land in sort of lower visibility conditions. And Christchurch itself, Timaru's got this problem too, has a problem where they get a lot of fog in, which cancels and delays a lot of flights. Working with Christchurch Airport about, A, whether they need government assistance to make that upgrade, and B, what is available. But generally, I think the idea of us taking a stake and investing in that infrastructure can pay off in the long run. So I can go back, I'll give you an update as to where we are with Cat 3, but I'm very interested in making sure that we can get planes landing as much as possible.
1: Oh, good. And finally, James, been a big couple of days for your party. Does the Prime Minister have the backing of his caucus?
0: Yeah, he does. He does, absolutely. Bit of unexpected travel this week, but resolved that issue, and he does have the full backing of caucus, so I can confirm that.
1: You're not expecting another confidence vote before the election?
0: No. I've got all my dates planned, so I can't afford another impromptu meeting in Wellington. So, no, absolutely. We're 100% behind him, and we'll be running into the election.
1: Are you a little bit, just a few more, James, and I appreciate you talking. Are you concerned, though, as leadership challenges made it harder for the party to move on from these questions and focus on the election?
0: No, I think what it demonstrates is that he's come through it. He has the full confidence of the caucus, and he can now demonstrate that to the country. I had him in Ashburton 2 weeks ago. The biggest frustration with running around with the PM is that you can't drag him away from people who he's chatting to in the markets. And so the timekeepers have an absolute nightmare. He is fundamentally a good guy who wants the best for New Zealand. And when you see him interacting with people one-on-one, you get that. And I understand we can't always see that in 30-second clips on the news. But if people really want to get to know him, get out there on election season. Go to the places where he's visiting and see the way he engages with New Zealanders. He really cares about them. He cares about their future. And that's the kind of thing that we want to be telling the country.
1: James, would give him more than a 30-second soundbite if he'd come on the platform. But he won't. So you need to talk to him. He'd get longer than 30
0: I'm sure
1: seconds.
0: Your show is so well listened to.
1: Well, not just, he needs to come onto the platform, buddy. Finally, do you think Chris Pink should have been stripped of his ministerial portfolios?
0: Look, clearly those are calls for the PM to make, and he was probably in an untenable position if you're a minister challenging were making those kind of moves, that it was probably definitely the right thing to do, and I support the PM's decision in that. Look, Chris is a great guy. I've known him for almost a decade now. And it will be very, very sad to see someone of his talent and quality leave both the cabinet and the caucus. But the PM has made the call, and it's the right thing to do.
1: And finally, James, you know, as you know, we were talking about, you know, if it was to be, who should be in the lead. And your name came up quite a bit, James, from our listeners.
0: Oh, God.
1: All very positive. And I said, well, yep, in the future, watch this man, watch James Meagher. Just letting you know.
0: Well, they need to go and listen to some of the lower quality interviews that I do. They don't always get, you know, best and brightest from me when I'm with you. You should hear some
1: of the other ones. Well, you think it's Christmas, James, so I don't even know what's going on.
0: Oh, that's right. Clearly can't count.
1: We can, yeah. Hey, look, I really appreciate it, James. Thank you for your time and for you talking about this. That is James Meagher. As I said, very busy minister, but Minister for Youth was what we were talking about, Associate Minister of Transport, and you heard what he had to say about what happened yesterday. That the Prime Minister has the full support of the caucus. All right, we're grabbing the break. Do get in touch with the show, 0800 33 2283 on 3. A 2283 on the platform.
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0: Does a bit of damage control. Nah. Was that all right? Was Leah? Was it? And then, but you're all smiley. I love looking at your face when you're like talking to him.
1: You're making up a thing now. No, he's just a breeze to talk to. You know, he's just real chill. You feel like you've known him for a while.
0: And that was the point I was trying to make yesterday about Christopher Lux, and I know they're two very different people. When he did his 52 second, or was started out at 1:16 and ended up at 52 seconds.
1: I think it's got down to 3 seconds now.
0: I am staying. And then he left. I said I wanted him to kind of, you know, come out and be a little bit more human about it. But then a few of you came in saying, Lee, I don't want him to be my friend. I just want him to fix the country. Mm. Whereas James, you see, James has that. James has that. That, like you said, chill, charm, charm. Maybe it's charm, Kelly.
1: Charm is a good word, yeah.
0: Is it charm? Is he charming?
1: A bit of chutzpah.
0: He's got a bit of chutzpah.
1: I think he's relatable because he's not from a big city. That sounds horrific, doesn't it?
0: No, but I think you're right.
1: He's a little bit more personable because he probably knows a lot more people from being in the regions and being a country boy and that sort of thing. You know, you've got a network and all that sort of stuff.
0: Didn't cut his teeth in the boardroom, although I think he's also very bright and he's studied. Yeah. He's a very bright man. But, yeah, I think you might be right. He's because he's rural and he just comes across calmer and like he made the joke about Christmas as soon as I seen hello to him. Merry Christmas. You know, he gets it.
1: Yeah.
0: And I do genuinely, I got the feeling that when he did answer those questions and he said that, you know, when he's out with Christopher Lux and on the hoardings, you know, he talks to people and they like him and he takes a long time to walk away from them because he seems to be able to do it in person. I suppose it is hard putting that across down a lens.
1: You're right,
0: talking
1: though.
0: To a,
1: yeah.
0: Talking to a camera. You know, it's hard to show your real personality, I suppose, when you're just being very formal. Mm. Nick says Kelly's conversation comes across the same from this end. So that's great. All right. So I want to stay a little bit with what I was talking about with James Meagher was airports. Not so much the fact that a plane might run off. Because that was interesting too. What James Meagher was talking about is that they are trying to look at, for smaller regions, as you heard in the interview at the moment, if they want to let, you know, the rules are so strict, and it's there for safety, I understand that, that a small regional airport struggles to get a few more bigger planes in. We're talking, you know, maybe 3 or 4 more seats. So they have to extend their runway by like 250 metres, which is just too expensive. They can't do it. So he's looking, they're trying to look at, are there ways to make, not have to do that? If they can extend, maybe not so much. And then if they can't extend, they've got this, he did give me the abbreviation. I started to write it down and then I stopped. Basically the arresting system. It's a stop and slow, where the plane can kind of go off into a gravel pit. Not that you want to go off into a gravel pit, but you know what I'm saying. So the reason I want to stay with that, because I did, and we're actually now getting into the plane. No, we don't have a crush. Someone's gone, lol, you both got a crush. And then Fee goes, ladies, he's hot, lol. Mm-hmm, mm-hmm, mm-hmm. All right, Fee. No, now we're talking about getting into the plane. This is quite recent. I think it was last week. Noticed that Jetstar, and to be fair, I haven't flown Jetstar for a while, but I have very openly said with Air New Zealand's ridiculous, you know, prices, I would be quite happy to go Jetstar. However, I don't know now. Like Jetstar, I was giving them props. Like Jetstar, yeah, you know, you used to have a bad rep when you first came to Zealand. They were really strict at the gate. Okay, that's fine. You were unreliable. And so, you know, Air New Zealand for me. And then over the years, Jetstar seems to have gotten their shit together. And people are saying, you know, whenever we talk about Air New Zealand and the exorbitant ticket prices and all that stuff and their service and the wokeness and the, everyone's gone, yeah, Leah, yeah, I go Jetstar now. But I don't know anymore. They are ditching. Okay, there's a couple of things here. So they say they're going to ditch their strict carry-on baggage model after feedback from both customers and the crew. So from February, the budget carrier is going to remove its 7K carry-on weight limit and introduce a new paid service called Priority Carry-On. Isn't that cheeky? If it's Priority Carry-On, yep, but you're paying for it. Now, prices will vary depending

depending on demand and how far ahead you book. But Jetstar says Dunedin to Auckland could start at around $23. Of course, that's each way, right? You've got to bring your bags back. And Auckland to Brizzy could start at $34. Now, the portable scales at departure gates will also disappear, gone, replaced with a new sizing unit so passengers can check if their bags fit within the allowed dimensions. So far I'm going, okay, so what's the point of this? What are we doing? So Jetstar says similar systems have already been used by low-cost airlines overseas, Ryanair, you know, the cheapest chips one. They even looked at standing at one stage many years ago. They wanted to do a standing type seats. So you kind of sat on them like a stool with a little back, and you still had a seatbelt on. But, yeah, and, you know, people are not going to stand, sit, stand, lean, idiots. But anyway, I say idiots. Ryanair does well because they are budget. And EasyJet's the other one, by the way. Now, so as I said, from next year, every Jetstar booking will include one underseat bag. I don't know about you, but that gap under there is not very big. And they say such as a backpack. I don't own one backpack that could go under a seat. Handbag, yes, but even a small one. So they say a backpack, a handbag, or a laptop bag. A laptop bag would work. I don't know about this backpack thing. And then the priority carry-on, right? This is what they're banging on about. This is the new one. That's the second larger bag, and that goes in the overhead locker. So they are, Jetstar are now charging for the overhead locker. That's really cheeky. So now we're going to bring in packs to avoid put it in the overhead locker. They're going to try and sit under the seat in front of them. It's not going to work. They're going with us. They want to make sleep. And they don't want bags locker or less people to bags in the other. Jetstar change should be easier. If you're going to have away with the two pair of knickers, because that's pretty all you're going to be able to put under the front of the seat in front of you. As we'll need to be about now is the size of the carry-on weight. The seat bag is a little 40, 30, 20 centimetres. Pretty good. It's pretty small. I reckon my handbags would probably be a 40, 30, 20. Knock. This is tea time on this. The way the passengers will be out them under 10 kg so that they save them themselves. Oh my. Is this really a simplification or simply the airline on fee? Yes. If you think it's the, you're correct. At the moment, get some cabin allowance under the new model. They don't need it anymore, but you're allowed one under-seat item, and if you use above you, it's now called the Prairion. Call the ones that go under the plane. Priority, priority. And so for some passengers of that 7 kg limit, which adds, you'll now use the overhead locker. Jetstar Yuki. We haven't even talked about dynamic pricing. If Dunedin and Auckland start at $23 and Auckland and Brisbane starts at $4, how expensive can pretty carry-on end up? You know, get into the hundreds of dollars. Prices fluctuate according to demand and when you book, they say. That's the variable cost that passengers need to factor when they are getting their cheap fare. Because it's not cheap. Oh, let's see, to go to Dunedin for dollars. What? Oh, hang on. Now it's going to cost me $120. Moving, this is another thing too that I think they have a few problems with. By removing the routine weighing but introducing limits, simply swapping a bag of 7.4 kilos, your backpack doesn't quite fit in this box.

going to happen. And then the unweighed heavier bags, they've asked for a 10 kg guideline so that anyone can pull a bag out. This is for those that go above your head. So what happens when the lockers are full and someone can't pull out a very heavy bag? How many times have you had a bag nearly drop on your head? I have. How many times have you had a bag nearly drop on your head? I have. You know, when someone gets up and pulls their bag out and you're right in that seat underneath and it just comes with it. Now you're going to have these heavy bags that come flying out of the lockers. I just think, are they trying to make this easier? But they're trying to make money. Okay, Jetstar, I get you. I see you. I just think, are they trying to make this easier? But they're trying to make money. Okay, Jetstar, I get you. I see you. Bring your backpack on, your handbag, your laptop, put it under the seat. Now, maybe it is just me, as I said, but what sort of backpack are we talking about? Because once I've got a laptop, headphones, charger, water bottle, and anything else I like to take on board, it's not entirely convinced that it's disappearing under the seat in front of me. And if they no longer routinely weigh the cabin bags and they're now asking it does not please go past 10 kgs, what happens if someone puts in 15 kilos or 20 kilos and then the overhead locker and it falls out and I'm just saying it injures a passenger, who carries that responsibility? Hey, I'm just here to look at all the other sides, right? My preference is none of us take bags on board at all. It's a pain. I've noticed at Air New Zealand, which was the last time I flew only a couple of weekends ago, they've started saying, please make sure when you get your bag from the overhead locker, you do not block the aisle. I mean, how long have they been saying that? Get your bag from the overhead locker, you do not block the aisle. I mean, how long have they been saying that? You know, they are making it, they don't like us fossicking around up there, pulling bags in and out. It holds up the line. Yeah, that's it. Jeez, Maureen, what a great question. I've often thought of that. And how can you get your safety jacket out from under the seat if you're going to crash? I've internally have a bit of a giggle at that when I, you know, when we're forced to watch the safety video and they go, and your life jacket is conveniently located under your seat and can put it on while seated. And then they show, obviously, you know, in the video, they show whatever mum and or dad and then the kid with no other people beside them, you know, no other seats, just putting on their thing. And you're sitting there in the middle, you know, crushed between someone that's even quite big, or they don't even have to be that big because you're touching them. And then, hang on, I'm just going to get my life jacket. Yep. Oh, what? Crap. Yep. Hang on, I'm putting it on. And then you're doing all this. Your arms are going everywhere. You know, you're pushing on the other. I mean, it's just hilarious, isn't it, Maureen? I've thought that too. Unless you're in Bizzo, you know, but even then, if we're going to hit a mountain, it doesn't matter if our life jacket is on or if our life jacket is not. Hey, Leah, what's cheeky? What is cheeky is Jetstar announced a baggage update and all the free media advertising they've got from this cheeky price list. I think, well done, Jetstar. What a publicity stunt. No, I don't think it's... No, I'm questioning it, Damo. I don't think... they're not doing this. Yeah, they are getting advertising. I'm talking about it. I think it's cheeky that they're basically, this is a money grab. It is, people expect, you know, I know they're a budget airline, but you bought your ticket and you brought on your bag to put up in the locker that's included in the seat. And now, will the price of the actual seat reflect that you're paying to put your bag up there? I mean, I don't know. Will you buy a cheap second seat and put all your gear on that? Well, that's a bloody great idea, but you know what they're going to do? They're going to walk through and say, can you please take your bag off that seat? Because it's, you know, if the pilot jumps on the brakes, it becomes a projectile. Guarantee you. Nice thought. Bloody nice thought. Buy the seat next to me and bring in all my luggage and just strap it in. In addition to upgrading safety protocols and equipment for regional airports, the building of a new facility near Queenstown needs to be reassessed as the current one is too small to cope with current volume. Yeah,

0: Yes. I don't need to read the rest of that. Sean, I know what you're saying. Imagine Meagher and Stanford combo in 3 years. Well, does that mean we'll have the best looking prime minister and deputy or deputy leader if we had James Meagher and Erica Stanford, running the country? Just quietly, and I know that's. I listened yesterday, and Michael was talking about Erica Stanford saying that she was a good looking woman. But she had those deep lines here, which I too have. I was sitting there getting ready, thinking, how, why is that? Why do women in politics get picked on about their looks? To be fair, I've just been talking about, James Meagher's looks. And the thing is, it should not be important, but it bloody well is, isn't it? A good-looking politician goes a long way. But it just kind of makes me go, well, and then what, someone said it was marionette lines? It's just age. Women get them. You can, and I think someone had texted in and Michael was reading it out saying, oh, you can get something called a filler and pop that in there. And it's like, I don't want Erica Stanford to look like one of those, and it looks horrible. Next, she'll get a trout mouse lip, where they've, and it looks horrible. Next, she'll get a trout mouse lip. Where they've lip flip, where they all look like this, and nothing moves on her face. I mean, no, we don't want that. And why should it bloody matter, really? We don't pick on men that way, do we? I mean, Nicola Willis is now a waif of a woman. I don't know if that was. Actually, I'll talk about that a little later on with our next guest. Actually, we'll save that for after three, I think. Leah, from someone who has to fly domestically across the regions twice a month, my pet peeves are the morons, mostly non-business, holiday travellers and tourists, who try to jam all their luggage into the overhead storage on planes. I absolutely agree with you. Air New Zealand never properly enforces the rules on dimensions as well as weight. Have seen too many head knocks and blocking the aisles, breaching safety and delaying egress from the aircraft. I always just take my small laptop, briefcase on board, with everything else checked. Luggage to the cargo bay. I could not agree more. Air New Zealand slack. I mean, the people walk on with literally five bags nowadays. I mean, it's stupid. It doesn't matter, Leah. Helen Clark made it. Good point. Good point. Hello, Avis.
1: Hello from beautiful sunny Southland.
0: Oh, is it gorgeous today?
1: Absolutely. Oh, she's a cracker.
0: A cracker, a
1: Absolute
0: bonzer, a ripper.
1: cracker.
0: Oh, Auckland's quite nice too.
1: Yeah.
0: It's not a competition, Avis, but I hear what you're saying.
1: Yeah, no, it is.
0: Yeah. I love it.
1: Just
0: Yeah, it is, Leah, it
1: because
0: is.
1: we can.
0: Because you can. I get you.
1: I'd really like to sit in the room with a few of these bozos.
0: Which
1: Because,
0: ones?
1: as far as I'm concerned, well, the rich elite ones who think that building
0: Oh.
1: Whoppers because they look
0: Oh.
1: really nice is a brilliant idea. I'm over it. I'm done. And I don't think I'd be incorrect in saying that the majority of the country don't give a monkey's rats, whatever.
0: No. Yes, you're right.
1: They
0: 300,
1: never.
0: 300 million, 300 million from Council, Auckland Council, i.e. us, me, ratepayer,
1: Oh, not a
0: of my rates
1: problem,
0: have gone
1: Leah.
0: up
1: We'll write the
0: 8%.
1: cheque tomorrow,
0: Yeah.
1: you
0: And then
1: know. We'll just.
0: 300 million from Parliament, from government, which again, that's a way of us, you'll be paying it as well. And then
1: Yeah, no.
0: they're going to raise
1: That's, you see, that's my
0: a mere 50
1: biggest
0: million.
1: pet peeve. I really am any Aucklanders and any Wellingtonians, no disrespect, but I'm over the lot of you. Please don't take it personally. I'm over the twats that
0: Didn't come from
1: supposedly run
0: me.
1: your cities
0: Yeah, I
1: that
0: know.
1: think they know exactly what the country wants. You live in your bubbles. Those councillors, the government, they live in their bubbles. How many times has Michael said that and it's only Thursday? How many times do they just don't understand? They don't get it. They don't respect. They don't care. It's not their money. It's ratepayers' money or it's taxpayers' money. They don't see it coming into the general bank account. They love to.

0: spend it though.
1: Well, do you know, you Avis, can I quickly say I was quite surprised by Sir Ian Taylor because he is actually a genuinely good bloke. I've got a lot of time for Ian. But for him not to read the room at the moment when we are still in this, you know, as a country, we are still trying to climb our way out of, well, our debts through the roof, you know. People,
0: we're not climbing our way out of it, Leah.
1: No, I know, but he's talking about a waka for the Auckland waterfront at $650 million.
0: Yeah. Because they've lost total anything to do with the normal average Joe Bloggs Kiwi who is just trying to pay the bills, feed the kids, put petrol in the car, not offend anybody by being not PC, woke enough or any other ideology. And I'm well over that. You know what? I'm a relatively diplomatic, sensible, normal person. But this presses buttons because I am tired, sick and tired of being told that I don't say things okay, or I'm not PC enough, or I'm not empathetic enough, or I'm not diplomatic enough, or I don't speak te reo fluently or whatever. And you're right, Leah, and Michael said the same, don't tar every Māori, do not tar every transgender, do not tar every gay person with those brushes because that is grossly unfair. It is a tiny, tiny percentage of each of those three who are incredibly radical, and I'll say it, or unhinged, or so far out of touch that they're down at Bluff, definitely paddling out to the middle of the FOVO Strait. Enough already. Can you just stop? Because if you don't, you will tip this country over the edge. You'll tip people over the edge. I'd hate to see, I haven't done a deep dive lately, but I'd really hate to see where our mental health numbers are and our stats are as far as suicide is concerned. James Megas, right, it's no disrespect to any big urban centre or any urban centre, full stop. But the disconnect, it's no longer between Kiwis, it's between communities.
1: Yeah.
0: We've lost our social cohesion, for use of a better word, and we've never got it back since everybody was locked up and the key was thrown away. Auckland sat in its own little echo chamber. Wellington certainly did. I mean, that has made a real difference to us.
1: Yeah.
0: But it is the elites, it is those who have got the money. They can do whatever they like, Leah. They can hop on Air New Zealand or Jetstar or their own little
1: private
0: plane.
1: Jet.
0: And they can, they can bugger off out of the country and walk away from the mess anytime they like. The rest of us can't.
1: No.
0: And enough already. So I'm over them. I really am. But none of them have got the guts to come down to little old Winton and actually front up and hear the truth, because we don't like the truth. We just want to sit in the ideological bubble and tell you how bad you are. Well, we're not. We're hardworking Kiwis. We love our country. We love our communities. We love our families and our friends. And we've just had enough of your bullshit. Here we are.
1: And on that note, Avis, you've seen it.
0: I'll go back to the kitchen. Lovely rest of the day, everybody.
1: You too, my friend. Thank you. All right. Always a pleasure, Avis. I think we've got one more break, haven't we? Yes, we will grab that and we are back shortly on the...
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6: So, I was talking about what Jetstar is deciding to do now, called priority luggage. Basically, you're now paying, you will be, if you fly Jetstar. From February next year, you will be paying to use the overhead lockers. If you do want to take a bag on and not pay, it has to fit under the seat in front of you, which is fine if it's a handbag or a laptop. And they're saying backpacks. I've never seen a backpack squeeze under there. Oh, a small one maybe. Maybe for a little day flight somewhere, but yeah, it's interesting. Obviously, it's just another money grab, but that's what the airlines do. That's how they keep flying. And to wrap this up, because we've talked about now the new runways that could be happening in our regions to Jetstar's new gouge. The uniforms change, of course, prices change, safety video changes. One thing that never changes is that we get offered a lolly on Air New Zealand, or a sweet. Do they call it a sweet? Now, Air New Zealand, when they are preparing the cabin to land, of course, out come the lollies. Now, does anyone ever think about where the lollies are made or how many we should take? Funny little things to think about. I saw an interesting story of a family, because you never think about those lollies. You think, they've been here forever. They're probably now coming from China. Who knows? Maybe they're Temu lollies. Does Temu do lollies? It's an interesting story about a flight to the Gold Coast in 2005, a gentleman by the name of Diru Bika made a bold statement to his then teenage son as they unwrapped their Air New Zealand lolly. He said, "One day, son, I'm going to make these lollies and supply them to Air New Zealand." A very big goal. These lollies and supply them to Air New Zealand. A very big goal. And it wasn't completely unhinged as well, because Diru had a small lolly factory this is back in 1984, called Horner's Confectionery. Now, back then, he was an electrical engineer looking to get out of the 9-to-5 grind in Auckland. Now, the lolly factory was based in the small Waikato town of Tikawiri, and it was him and his wife, Vina. It's all they could afford. So the Bikars knew nothing about making lollies, but they understood the potential of automation, and Horner's production line was mostly a hands-on affair. So they used to hand-make everything. But soon economic hardship struck, and in the latter half of the 80s, New Zealand moved to a free market economy, and cheaper imports flooded the domestic market overnight. Horner's almost closed. But thanks to good old Kiwi ingenuity, Diru saw an opportunity to take a greater share of the candy cane business. That's what he was doing.

0: upping quality and quantity by shipping the candy canes and making the wrapping equipment from the United States in 1989. Within a decade, Horner's had the monopoly in New Zealand and Australian candy cane market. Eventually, the business outgrew Tikawiri and the operations moved to Auckland in 1999. Now, back to the Air New Zealand lolly story. So, Cadbury Pascal was the supplier of Air New Zealand lollies for decades, but they announced the closure of their domestic factory in the mid-2000s. Now, ensuring that the lollies were made, were New Zealand made, was crucial to the airline. They awarded the contract to Horner's, partly due to the fact that the factories had a great international reputation, and partly because they were handy, because they had their factory in Auckland. Now, their son, Raj, who's now 37, says the stars aligned and it just naturally fell into their lap and they were able to do it. But here's the thing. Cadbury Pascal's did not pass on their recipe. Cheeky. So the Duras had to reverse engineer the all-important colours and the flavours of all of Air New Zealand's fast depleting lolly stock. So they were gone, the lollies were running out, and they wouldn't give the recipe. Within a month, though, the Duras had perfected the recipe. Well done them. So Horner's and Air New Zealand did make one grave mistake. Apparently they changed the wrapper to a pillow wrap rather than the traditional twist. I hate those pillow wraps. I've done it with my Curals and I hate it. It used to be a twist. National outrage followed. We weren't going to take it. So they rushed overseas to source a twist wrapping machine, and soon Air New Zealand passengers were content once again to twist open their lollies. And now a spokesman for the national carrier says the lolly has grown into something much bigger than an equaliser for your ears. As the plane descends, it's become a nostalgic ritual. And, you know, kids on board might get tapped on the shoulder to say, would you like to hand out the sweets? And they see little kids running them down the aisle with them. So what is Deru and Raj's take on the debate of how many lollies each passenger can take? I take, before I tell you what, they've got a formula, you see. I take two. My favourite colour is the white, and I take two. Sometimes they'll say, take more, so I might take four. Now, Deru has a formula, one for the passenger, plus one lolly for every person who's waiting for them at the airport. What happens if you've taken your car? Raj says two or three, one mint, which is the white one, and one or two of their favourite colour. Now, the most popular is the white one, which I already kind of knew. For every one of the whites, for every one of the five flavours that they do, there's five flavours, they double the amount of white. So next time you look into the little basket of these sweets, you're going to know so much about them. Air New Zealand says passengers can take a whole bunch, even if fellow travellers give you a funny look. And my last part on this, Horner's makes about 22 million lollies of Air New Zealand annually, including two limited edition flavours, the Black Currant All Black and the Christmas Candy Cane Edition. Oh, it's the second time I've mentioned Christmas. As to why you can't buy them, there is nothing contractually preventing Horner's from selling them in stores, but the company chooses not to. They say they don't want to diminish the value of the product. Sean says, Lara, I love the red and the raspberry lollies, followed by the green, and I take three. Good on you. That's not piggy at all. All right, we've got to grab our break. Team, when we come back, Professor Peter Shepherd from Auckland University will be joining me. He, along with his team, have possibly come up with a new weight loss drug that may rival the likes of Ozempic and Mounjaro and, of course, Wegovy. So popular here in New Zealand. We are back shortly with Professor Peter Shepherd shortly on the platform.
1: News on the platform. In this update, the Prime Minister's confident two of his senior ministers weren't involved in an attempted coup as he faces questions for the first time since surviving a confidence vote. Chris Luxon sacked Defence Minister Chris Pink from Cabinet, claiming he launched a leadership challenge. Speculations rife Pink was acting on behalf of rumoured contenders Chris Bishop and Erica Stanford, which they both deny. Luxon says he's confident the pair weren't angling to replace him and says Pink's role was untenable.
2: When a cabinet minister challenges a leader, then they need to go, and that's what happened, and he's having made his own decision around staying in politics or not.
1: Chris Pink's announced he won't stand in November's election. Police Minister Mark Mitchell standing firm in his criticism of a cop-turned-Labour candidate, even as a top officer apologises. Superintendent Rakesh Naidu was criticised by Mitchell and Commissioner Richard Chambers, as Chambers found out about his candidacy 48 hours before it was announced. But it's been revealed Naidu told his manager he was in conversations with Labour about a fortnight before that. Assistant Commissioner Tim Anderson's apologised for the confusion, but Mitchell says Naidu's timeline's still not good enough.
3: I understand the timeline now is 2 weeks. That is not acceptable in anyone's measure in terms of notifying your employer and making sure that there's safeguards put in place.
1: One of our most ambitious housing projects is now going ahead at a third of its initial scale. A plan's been approved to deliver 104 new social homes at Kāinga Ora's Arlington site in Wellington's Mount Cook by 2029. It's bidding a previous plan for more than 300 homes after costs blew out by more than $100 million. Housing Minister Chris Bishop says a consensus has been achieved in a pragmatic way.
4: A lot of work has been done by Kāinga Ora over the last couple of years to find a sensible and affordable solution, which is what everybody wants.
1: And that's news.
5: Sport on the platform.
1: In sport, All Blacks coach Dave Rennie has his wish, being able to call up Richie Mo'unga for the greatest rivalry tour of South Africa. With two matches for Canterbury in the NPC under his belt after returning from Japan, Mo'unga's been given the go-ahead to replace the injured Billy Proctor. Before the call-up, Canterbury halfback Louis Chapman says having Mo'unga as a teammate has been special.
6: It was a pretty cool ride for me, getting to throw seeds to him and even just pick his brain around the game management side. And sure, he goes overseas, great, but in the meanwhile, it's awesome playing with him.
1: Warrior Tanner Stowers-Smith is torn about a new NRL league team springing up in his hometown of Christchurch, saying it would mark amazing progress but could disrupt the Warriors' talent pathway there. That's sport.
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0: For Northland, you still could get the odd shower this afternoon, and rain is on the way this evening. Heavy at times, easing back to showers Friday afternoon. For Auckland to Tomaranui, also for Taranaki to Coromandel, scattered showers, clearing for a time in the morning. We've got some fog rolling through tonight and should still be there in the morning. For Bay of Plenty, Taupō and Taihape, also for Gisborne and Hawke's Bay, periods of rain, heavy at times. For Whanganui to Wellington, also for Wairarapa, isolated showers. Cloudy Friday, but rain is on the way for Wairarapa during the morning or afternoon. Big swing there. Nelson and Buller to Fiordland, occasional rain, becoming fine about Nelson and Buller to Westland in the morning. Marlborough, Canterbury and Otago should be fine. The odd shower could sneak through this afternoon. Now tomorrow, cloudy about coastal areas, especially from tomorrow night. For Southland and Clutha, cloudy with isolated showers and rain expected at Stewart Island, for Stewart Island. And finally, the Chatham Islands, partly cloudy.
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1: Good afternoon, welcome in. It is The Platform. You are with me, Leah Parnipper. Producer Kelly here as well.

0: Two ways to get in touch. Love to talk to you though. 0800 33 22 83 5050, the text. Now, what we know, that weight loss injections like Wegovy, Ozempic and Mounjaro have taken the world by storm. Millions of people are now using them globally, and demand has been so high, manufacturers have struggled to keep up. Here in New Zealand, Wegovy was approved in 2025 and is available privately, although it is not publicly funded. The once-a-week injection works by reducing appetite, helping people feel fuller for longer, and making it easier to lose weight alongside, if you do, healthy eating, which you should, and exercise. One concern about these drugs is that people don't lose just fat, but they also lose muscle. Now, a groundbreaking weight loss drug could help people shed the kilos without losing muscle. It's been developed at the University of Auckland. Peter Shepherd is the professor of cell signalling in the Department of Molecular Medicine and Pathology, and he joins me now. Peter, good afternoon.
1: Good afternoon, Leah.
0: Lovely to talk to you today. As I said, and as you know, weight loss drugs are booming worldwide. Is what you're developing the future of obesity treatment, or should medicines only ever be part of the solution, do you think?
1: You know, it's going to be a mixture long term, but certainly what we do know is that for many people, getting that weight off once they've put it on is really, really difficult to do by themselves. And these drugs and these therapeutic strategies have been a huge breakthrough in allowing people to, you know, to effectively lose this weight, become healthier, feel better about themselves. So, you know, these are now a key part of our weaponry against obesity.
0: Well, they must be, because Pharmac, I'm sure you are aware, is even considering subsidising Wegovy, or I don't know which one they'll pick. They might bring in a cheaper one, so they are starting to see the benefits of it, because we have an obesity problem in this country. But you, Peter, and your team are developing something that sounds pretty exciting, and you've described it as a world first. What have you discovered that nobody else seems to have?
1: Well, one of the advantages sometimes of being down in New Zealand is we are off the radar of pretty much everyone else in the world. We're just a little drop in the South Pacific down here. And so we've been able to keep this one under the radar. What we've found is a way to intervene in the way that fat gets stored in fat cells. Fat moves around your body, and some of it gets stored, some of it gets used. And what we've found is a way to just stop a lot of it getting stored and shift it towards the muscle where it gets used. And that means you can achieve weight loss without having to reduce your appetite.
0: Okay, so this is the big difference too, isn't it, Peter? Because can you explain how the Wegovy's and Ozempic's work currently?
1: Yeah, so they are a mimics of some of the natural hormones we have in our body that control how much we eat. And we've got a really fine-tuned system in our body to make sure we don't eat, too much, really. Mm. And it's amazing when you think about it. No one gets obese, at the rate of kilograms a week. It's a fine balance with putting on a bit more weight and a bit more weight and a bit more weight over many years. And that's being controlled by these hormones. But sometimes it just doesn't work well enough. And what science has been able to show is if you make these hormones and add them back, they're called GLP-1 and GIP, then you can maintain that balance again. But you do it at the expense of reducing appetite with those drugs, which is effective. But it's quite nice to have a nice meal once in a while and a glass of wine, right? So, it takes away those things from people. With our drug, in our preliminary studies, we show that it doesn't affect appetite, and it hopefully that will be a really positive feature of what our drug can do.
0: Peter, that's quite incredible. So it's actually not targeting it's not a hormone-driven pill. Oh, first, is it a pill or is it an injection that you want to
1: do? So it's a pill, yeah, and it's a pill. And what we're blocking is the hormones that stimulate fat accumulation. So we are blocking a different type of hormone and blocking those hormones from promoting the deposition of fat. So that's where it's different. It's also more effective in our preliminary models in men and postmenopausal women, whereas Ozempic and so on seem to be, from the available literature, more effective in premenopausal women. So we think there's going to be different markets for these drugs, different areas. You know, not everyone responds the same to the GLP-1 drugs anyway.
0: Yeah.
1: So it's going to be a fractionation of the market, and we see a real potential for our drug in that bigger picture space.
0: How far along are you, Peter, with this? Are you in you're in trials, clinical trials at the moment?
1: Yeah, well, we've got past the lab stage, and we're into the into what's called preclinical development, getting ready to do those human trials.
0: Oh.
1: And that's why we're fundraising at the moment to get investment to get us to that stage. We are probably a couple of years away from being into those human trials, which in the terms of these types of things is really, really close. So we've made a lot of progress already.
0: And I suppose you won't know until you do get into that phase about side effects, because, I mean, every drug has a side effect, doesn't it? And I know, you know, the likes of Wegovy and Ozempic and them did have their fair share. So you won't know yet, you think, until you start these human trials?
1: We've got a pretty good idea from understanding the biology and knowing what these things do as to what to expect.
0: Okay.
1: And we wouldn't be going ahead if we thought there was going to be anything too drastic. That's not to say that there won't be some people, you know, who respond differently to any type of drug. So we can't guarantee that, but we think we'll be achieving this with a totally different sort of profile to what the GLP-1 drugs, the Ozempics and that are doing at the moment. Yeah.
0: And so I know with you know the other drugs that we've just mentioned, side effects, you know, sore joints, reflux, nausea. Some people went off it, they couldn't sleep, constipation. You know, there are side effects. Are you saying, you know, the makeup of it, are those the same kind of side effects, you think?
1: No, it would be a different profile of if people did experience side effects with our drug, and we think ours would be affecting fewer people and more manageable. So we've got strategies for any, you know, possible side effects that might come up. But I think we're working by a completely different mechanism. So really, really different from those drugs.
0: And also the other, you know, what people say is once you do go off these drugs, the weight comes back. So can we assume the same with your potential weight loss pill?
1: I guess I can tell you, but probably reveal for the first time on air, that we actually see that it doesn't actually, in preclinical models, that the weight doesn't fully come back, and that this is something that possibly differentiates us from the GLP-1 drugs. The current government funding that we're announcing at the moment is to allow us to prove that mechanism and to compare us side by side with the GLP-1 drugs to see if that is really, really the case. But if it is, it'll be really exciting.
0: That is exciting. So then my next question was, because, you know, some people might have thought, well, I'm just going to have to be on Wegovy or Ozempic for the rest of my life, maybe even in a low form. But do you think then yours might not need to be a lifelong pill?
1: Yeah, no, we're really open to that idea. If we could do that, that would be wonderful. We're not, you know, we've got a different philosophy from some of the big pharmaceutical companies in America who want to lock you into things forever. You know, it would be great if we could get an effect with a shorter term treatment and then and sustain that long term for people. But, you know, there's other options, milder options to sustain your weight loss long term, such as that, you know, that New Zealand product CaloCurb, which is, you know, involved a bit of hop receptors. So there are ways to keep the weight off in an effective way once you go off GLP-1s. I think we'll learn a lot in this field in the next few years. It's a whole new field. It's really exciting. And in the next few years, we're really going to figure out how to handle all these issues.
0: Who's your target market, Peter? I know that might sound like a silly question because, you know, anyone overweight, but I mean, if your drug is designed especially to avoid the muscle loss that we've seen in other treatments, could this be better option for older people? You know, like you said, also postmenopausal women.
1: It could well be. And the longer term studies we've done have shown benefits for strength and for muscle function, long term studies. So we really think it could be better for older people, but we think it'll be good across the board.
0: Yeah. So you'd be, you're targeting, you'd be happy for younger people, say, teens to take it as well? I mean, are you working on that?
1: Well, we really are against giving drugs to teens. We don't. Mm-hmm. We think they're still in their growth phase of their life, and good. Anything that's suppressing their food processing and their appetite isn't a good thing. I Wegovy's and whatever, you know, people are giving it to people at that age. But when you're in that phase of life, when you're growing and developing, anything that retards that process probably isn't a good thing.
0: So you mentioned there is government funding, which you have had. That's how much was that, Peter? That's over a million. How much?
1: Over a million, and we're really grateful for that. And one of the things I think we've got to remember that little old New Zealand here, we can punch above our weight globally, but that research, you know, has to be done to create these high value products that will, you know, allow us to really develop high value industries here, and you know, that investment. Government, you know, we feel is really warranted and will be returned hopefully in spades. So,
0: and Peter, you're now looking for investors to bring this drug to the market, as you said. And you say that the global weight loss drug market is worth around $50 billion a year. I mean, you know, it's staggering, isn't it? Just how big of an opportunity could this be for little old New Zealand?
1: Well, we've got high hopes. I mean, we really want to keep the company here. We really like to get the investment here, because what typically happens in this sort of opportunity is the money is only available from sort of American investors. And then once you've done that, the value of the company has gone offshore. So our big push initially is to get investment from New Zealand. We really, you know, we're getting really good feedback already because, you know, it is a pretty hot area to be in. Fingers crossed we can really keep it here and build a next rocket lab here in New Zealand.
0: Excellent. So, well, you might have answered my last question, Peter, because if everything goes to plan, what would success look like 5 or 10 years from now?
1: Oh, my goodness. It would be a New Zealand-based company that's taking on the world. And when we look at Novo Nordisk, which is the one making the semaglutide or Ozempic, you know, that's based in a little country called Denmark, which is only 5 million people as well. Wow. And that is making a huge impact on their whole economy and a massive, you know, increase in their GDP. You know, if we could be replicating those sort of stories here, it'd be wonderful, wouldn't it?
0: It would be, actually. I didn't realise it came from there. So that's fantastic. On a personal note, Peter, look, I did Wegovy for quite some time. I'm off it now, really, because of the cost. It's expensive. I lost weight. I must admit, I didn't hit the gym because I had a frozen shoulder for too long. I make excuses, obviously, but I still lost about 13 kilos with not even trying. I'm an absolute advocate for these drugs. I think they are the way of the future. People can say, well, you know, stop being lazy, just eat correctly and go to the gym. I'm all for that as well. I think it's a balance. But, you know, as a middle-aged menopausal woman, my body's different now. I could lose weight quickly in my 20s. So I believe, but I was, you know, again, too much. I was starting to cost too much money. But something like this, you know, I think this is, you know, this is a way we are going. And when you start those trials, Peter, I'll be keen.
1: and the thing to remember about the cost, Leah, is that if we don't do anything for the obesity epidemic, it's going to cost us anyway, because people are going to end up in hospital, they're going to end up with knee replacements and hip replacements because of their weight. And so doing nothing is not really an option, or not a common sense option. You know, the proactive way here is to prevent the problem, create our citizens as healthy, you know, people having a good quality of life, but also saving the cost in the health system in the long term. And if we start thinking that way, you know, and we don't see the negative side of it, I think it'll be the more productive outcome for us all.
0: Really interesting, Peter. And look, I wish you the best with this. I will follow with interest in this one, because I think it would be fantastic for your company or the company to stay in New Zealand. That is Professor Peter Shepherd from Auckland University, Professor of Cell Signalling at the Department of Molecular Medicine and Pathology. I think it's a great thing. I mean, you know, if he could get the backing, it's years away, but it's a pill form. It doesn't even suppress your appetite, which is what these GLP-1 drugs do. and then seems almost too good to be true, doesn't it?

It means that you could enjoy food and lose weight. So I think good on him, and I hope that it takes off. I did not realise that Ozempic, what did you say it came out of Norway? Finland. And they got about the same amount. Denmark, I'd get there. I'd get to the Nordics somewhere, Scandinavian countries. That's amazing. And the same amount, you know, population of 5 million. Your thoughts on it? Because look, it's here. We are, as Kiwis, we have embraced the Wegovys and the Ozempics. I couldn't really find the exact amount that Kiwis are using, say, Wegovy, and I looked up Wegovy because that's what I was using. But the industry estimates that suggest that the uptake here in the last year has been phenomenal. Health New Zealand said there were more than 18,000 Wegovy prescriptions issued between July and October last year. So that was in the first 3 months. And some commentators have estimated that it could now be more than 80,000 prescriptions of Wegovy a month. So we have a lot of people on it and taking it. Are you taking it? Do you know someone that's on it? Because here's a funny thing. You don't. I didn't tell anyone. I told you guys, you know, it's just us. But I didn't tell you at the beginning. I was on it for 10 months. And I just thought, you know, you just take it once a week. And I must admit, like I said, I didn't do myself any favours. I didn't really hit the gym. I still had my, one thing that I did notice, which I've seen now in a few reports, it also curbs your, not just your appetite, and boy, it does. It's fun. You have to think about eating. You know, I wasn't hungry until midday, and I'm normally now waking up and I want my breakfast at about 9 o'clock or 8 o'clock. But I was heading midday going, gosh, I better eat something. But you just don't tell people. I was hoping to just lose weight and people might say, oh, you're looking good. A few people did. Because, and here's the thing, I was with a bunch of my girlfriends. Something came up about it and my girlfriends just bagged it. Oh, I can't believe people are taking Wegovy. Oh, my God. Get yourself to the gym, you know. It's just shocking. I thought, wow. I thought we couldn't talk politics, but now we can't talk Wegovy. So I didn't bother. And so I've never told them. So unless they watch the show, they'll never know. Would I go back on something like this? Absolutely. And the other reason I did stop, because it is expensive, it was, and you ring around and now there's other places now you can get them a bit cheaper for like $400 a month, I think, or maybe bit lower, but it's still obviously very expensive, really. The only side effect I started to get was, because otherwise I could drink alcohol. Oh, that was what I was saying. brain fade. No. It also, as well as your appetite, it suppresses, and people on it have said, I don't want to drink as much. I don't want to take drugs. This is what I'm reading. There's been like this kind of offshoot of taking this suppressant. The people that have also, you know, dabbled in drugs don't feel the need to do it anymore, or they don't want to drink as much. And I have to say, and you hear me talking a lot about, I do love my Chardonnays, I could go weeks and go, oh, I haven't had a drink. Do I feel like a drink? Oh, I might have a drink. And then I couldn't really drink that much because it just doesn't, yeah. So that in itself is actually very good. That I'm not sure when they made that drug, if they realised that would happen. So that was another good thing. But I was getting very, very bad reflux. Like I don't get reflux. And the alcohol did it. If I had a drink, a bit of a bender night, oh my gosh, it would wake me up and it was terrible. And I have to say about, also my knees were starting to hurt. I think maybe they were eating away the muscle. So anyway, I went off it. But would I go back on something like that? Absolutely. I like the idea of Peter Shepherd's drug. It's years away. And I think that Pharmac, they are now seriously looking at subsidising these types of GLP-1 drugs to give out. GLP-1, yes. I think it's a good idea because, as Peter pointed out, the money we save –

Prevention. You could disagree. 0800 33 22 83. I'm sure people listening, not all of us have got, you know, got it right when it comes to our weight or our body or the amount of proper food we eat or the gym. What's your thoughts on it? I mean, you heard Peter talk. I'm excited for him. I really hope it stays in New Zealand. He was talking another rocket lab. That would be outstanding. But it's here. The world uses them. It's not just women. I know a few males in my circle of friends that are on it. It's worked a lot. They're very slim. There's been rumours of people in Parliament that we see up in front of the cameras that might be on it because they've suddenly dropped a lot of weight. But they're never going to say, are they? But so what? Nicola, I think you can stop now. What? Who said that? I think she's just getting to the gym and running. Yeah, right. Leah, I'm on Retta. I've never heard of Retta, R-E-T-A. And the dose I take is way, way lower than the doses they have been using in the trials. And I've had none of the side effects. I'm on 1 milligram. And they're using 4 and 8 and 12, which are crazy to me. Also, I do resistance training. And I've upped my protein so that I don't lose any muscle. Ah, good on you, Simon. I'll have to look up Retta. I have to say, I'm not familiar with it. Is it a trial drug? Because you said it's in the trials. How do you get on one of them? The one thing I will preface though, and I've said how much I think these weight loss drugs. These weight loss drugs, I think, are a good idea. The one thing, couple of things I do have an issue with, and I'm glad Peter said this. He's not happy with his potential drug being used by teenagers. I believe Wegovy and Ozempic and the others, you can't get under 18, even if your BMI is high. I might have to look that up. To go on it at the moment, you have to have a BMI, body mass index, of 35 or higher for you to qualify for Wegovy. But I think nowadays it's even, this was last year when it came on the market. I've heard stories this year that it's easier to get on and some don't even check. So that worries me a little bit because there was a story of a woman who fooled her provider because it was done on a Zoom call. Because there are now, you can ring up a health provider who will assist you to give you a Wegovy or Mounjaro or the ones that are here. And there was a young woman and she altered her look through AI to make herself look bigger than she was. And she was actually had anorexia nervosa. And it was great that she'd come out of that. But once you've had that, you have to be careful your entire life. And they gave her Wegovy. Now, I think that is irresponsible because they didn't do due diligence. Those things I'm worried about. The other thing is for those that don't know healthy food, like I said, my appetite was really well and truly gone, but I knew that I had to eat. And then at midday, I would have a high protein, meal, and you could have carbs as well, because I know all of that. But there are a lot of people that don't know all of that. And if they go on these drugs, they don't eat. And then when they do eat, they eat crap still. And they'll go to McDonald's or they'll have KFC. And then they months down the track, they're actually nutritionally deficient. They've lost weight, but their bloods are bad. Their sugar's high. Everything's bad. Because what they're putting, the small amount that they can eat, they are eating crap. That's something I think when they put you on Wegovy, they should check that you understand healthy food. But the genie's out of the bottle. Leo, I'm an ED nurse here. I fully agree with you. So big, and all we hear is, please save me, it's crazy. Yeah. And what part did you agree with? that we've got an obesity problem, absolutely. And that I think if we could get these morbidly obese people on these drugs, the strain that would take the strain off the medical, our medical, professionals of the hospitals, because it's,
they are just, they're

0: giving themselves a lifetime of pain and on our dime. Wegovulia is a game changer. It didn't suppress my appetite. Oh, just digested the food slower, so I was full for longer. I hadn't felt full since I was a child. I now eat enough protein daily and I want to exercise to counteract the muscle loss. Science is proving the disease aspect. What a great text. That's interesting. You didn't, your appetite wasn't suppressed. Oh, well, Peter said, you know, different bodies. Can I ask how, are you on, you're on it then? How much have you lost? Are you still on it? Good on you. Good on you. Come on, guys, this is a conversation. I know people know about Wegovy. I know you would know someone on it, or you might be taking something like it. Give me a call, because more and more of these drugs are going to be made available in New Zealand. More and more Kiwis are going to go on them. And people that don't like them or think it's, I don't know, a cheat's way, or, you know, what are the side effects? You guys are fooling yourselves. You're just going to be bigger when you lose, when you get off the drugs, or the side effects are too bad. I want to hear from you as well. By the way, I've been off it, I think I've been off it for about 2 months now, and I haven't put any weight on. So fingers crossed, because I'm still trying to eat like I'm on it. So yes, we shall see, she says. Leah, I'm on Wegovy. I've been on it for nearly 3 months so far, and I've lost 14 kegs. I am really impressed. I did that in like 10 months. But good on you. So far with no gym, but do work out, work a reasonably physical job. It's helped me a lot as I work long hours and I'm too tired to cook decent meals. So I would resort to takeaways more than I should have. I will continue to take it while I can afford it. Well, that's a fantastic story, and may it continue. I don't know how much more you want to lose, but I think that's, yeah, I think you are right that to try and, you said you've got quite a physical job, but you've got to watch that muscle loss, eh, because you've already lost a lot of weight. Good on you. G'day, Simon.
1: Hey, Leah. I was going to text back and I was like, stuff this, it's too annoying, so I'll just ring.
0: Yay! Good.
1: So I hope that the price of this, whenever it comes out, is going to be reasonable, because that's the massive issue I have with all of this stuff, like Wegovy and all that. It's like, yeah, it's there to help you, but it's also there to drain your bank account, like, yeah, massively, yeah, as well.
0: Yeah, it's a premium, isn't it? And it shouldn't be. I mean, it's such a yeah. Yeah. So it should, do you know what though, Simon? The more that come onto the market, the more they are going to come down. And doctors have said that, you know, like even Mounjaro is, I think, the most expensive at this stage that goes through, you know, the doctors. And that can be about 600 a month. But they're all dropping because Wegovy's come in cheaper. So they will be cheaper. And then I think, you know, more people will have access to them.
1: Yeah. Well, I hope so, because it's pretty awesome stuff. That's the only thing that, I mean, I can lose weight in that, but it seems like you get to a point where it's, you know, you thrash yourself and then you sort of plateau. And this is the only thing that's,
0: keeping you
1: sort of busted through that for me, you know?
0: Yeah. And how much have you lost, Simon?
1: Oh, about 6 kgs so far.
0: Yeah.
1: I've been on it. I think a month or something like that.
0: Yeah. It makes a difference.
1: So, it's just awesome stuff, and I just wish everyone could, that needs it could get on it, you know? It just seems like there's barriers really, like, and it's mostly financial for people, you know, to be able to do it, which is kind of, it's like backwards, you know, like, the whole healthcare system, you know, having to pay so much just to be healthy, it seems wrong, you know.
0: Simon, you're so right. I mean, if you go and try and, let's look at it. You go to the supermarket and you try and buy organic fruit and veg or something that's super healthy, it's three times more So you're like, oh, okay, yeah. I'll just buy something that's prepackaged and it's bad for me, but it's super cheap. You know, Coca-Cola, all that crap. And then, like you said, you know, and then these drugs, these weight loss drugs, are pretty much out of the realms of most people. Because I'll be honest, the people I know that have been on it or are on it are either single people, or you know, they've got a really good job, or they're a two person family. You know, he makes good money, she makes good money. You can't just. You're right. It's like you want to stay healthy, and the more you want to stay healthy, it's expensive. To be healthy is expensive. To be unhealthy is easy.
1: Yeah, it's all the cheap, all the cheap stuff's all you know, unhealthy, but it's cheap. And then everyone should be people that say, oh, you know, just go to the gym. That's all very well to say when you might know the size you are, but there's some people that they just need something like this because they're never gonna.
0: They're never going to go. They're never going to go, Simon. You know? Not everybody's a gym person as well.
1: No, but also then, even if they, you know, like slog their guts out and do everything right, they still might not lose all the weight they want to, you know?
0: Yeah.
1: It's just, and it's pretty easy to judge, like, you know, people go, oh, they should just go to the gym and all that, you know? But, I'm not like super fat or anything, but like I just want to lose about 9 kgs probably.
0: Yeah.
1: And you know, but I'd struggle to get like Wegovy or anything like that, because what did you say? You have to have a BMI of 35 or something like that.
0: Yeah. Yeah, and you probably aren't. You wouldn't have that.
1: Which
0: do you think?
1: I'm not. No. No.
0: Yeah. Yeah.
1: But,
0: yeah.
1: Like it should just be, everyone should just be able to, you know, get it. But yeah, I guess like, you know, it's like you said, there's people that are anorexic and stuff like that that shouldn't be.
0: Yeah, I do have concerns. Like after reading that story of that Kiwi girl, it was here in New Zealand, and she managed to fool fool the establishment she got it from, and they said. And she was on Wegovy, and she had anorexia. She wasn't overweight. She'd come through it, but you know, you got to worry that it'd be very easy for her to be tipped back into that. You know, lose a bit more weight, and then she could be like, "Oh, I remember how great this felt being this thin." And those that are on it that might not have an eating disorder like anorexia, but. But they don't understand when they should eat. They should what they should eat, instead. Like I said, you know, instead of buying crap food because their appetite's suppressed, they're actually, you know, you can have overweight people that are malnutritioned because they are not getting the correct food. Nobody believes, but it is. You know, if you actually took their bloods and you looked at how everything's functioning, you might go, this person is actually not getting the correct amount of nutrition in them, but they're overweight. And that's what I worry about with these weight loss drugs, because I never had a conversation. The first time I spoke about this with my doctor, she said to me, we've got a nutritionist here. Do you want to go and talk to them? So she offered it to me and I said, look, I did Jenny Craig for years when I was younger and my husband's constantly on a diet. So, you know, we eat pretty healthily. I do understand what I'm supposed to eat. And she went, okay. So that was that. I shouldn't have said my husband's constantly on a diet. He's just very good at what he, he's very good at what he eats when he's very.
1: That's one of the things I like about these, these drugs is they take the battle away from losing weight. You know, like when you're on a diet and you've got to, force yourself to like eating a certain thing and hungry and all that. Whereas when you're on these things, it takes that away and you can just like get on with like losing weight and you're not like miserable.
0: Yeah, Simon, I must agree. I must agree. When I was on Wegovy, it wasn't in my mind anymore. Food's just not in your mind. It's not in your head. You just kind of get on with other stuff.
1: I don't know about Wegovy, but I hear that that's a lot stronger appetite suppressant than what Retatrutide is. Because you still eat, but you just, it's kind of funny because when you're dieting, or what you've always been told is like, eat less, all that sort of thing. Whereas on this, because it ups your metabolism, you've got to actually eat a bit more. Otherwise, your body goes into like a malnutrition state. Sort of like the reverse of what we've always been told with weight loss is eat less calories and do it, but you've got to actually eat a bit more just to keep your everything running. And so that can work, which was totally weird. Yeah.
0: Interesting.
1: But yeah, anyway.
0: I've heard Mounjaro is actually more efficient too than Wegovy, but the price reflects that it comes in on like two different angles, whereas Wegovy is just one. I haven't even looked. I'm not going to afford that. I can't afford that yet. I'll give it a break, Simon, and see what happens.
1: We'll see. Well, maybe the prices will come down by then.
0: Maybe. Maybe. I've got no problem doing it again. Okay. Thanks, Simon. Good on you, my friend. All right, got to grab a break. Got some good texts. I love this one quickly. I've got to say it. Leah, my mother-in-law said the only way to lose weight is to shut your mouth. Wise woman. All right, back shortly.
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2: The Right Honourable Winston Peters, leader of New Zealand First, warmly invites you and your family to his public meetings in Blenheim and Nelson. 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
3: All right, so we are talking about the weight loss drugs. I had a conversation with Professor Peter Shepherd from Auckland University. He and his team have been working away on a new groundbreaking weight loss drug that he says could help people shed the kilos without losing muscle, which is important because the likes of Wegovy, Ozempic, Mounjaro, and there's a whole heap more, do actually eventually you lose muscle. So it's really exciting. And millions of people around the world are using them globally, these types of drugs. And as you guys, many of you have actually texted and said you're on it, you're enjoying these drugs, lost a lot of weight. Leah, the oral versions are coming in and they will be more accessible and affordable, says Peter. That's exactly right. Over the next 2 to 5 years, we really will see a lot. It is worth billions of dollars, this market. There are labs all over the world putting them out. Leah, I've been quite heavy throughout my entire life. It really is quite amazing stuff, says Al. I was on Saxenda, says this text. Now, my friend went on

Saxenda a couple of years ago when it first came out, but that was a daily injection. And I said to him, I don't think I want to put the injection every day, but he lost a lot of weight. Now he's on Wegovy. But yes, I was on Saxenda, then Wegovy started 2 years ago, down 30 kgs. I have a lot more energy and I'm eating way healthier. Love it. That was my goal, was about 30. Julie says, Leah, I don't have an issue with overeating. My cortisol levels are off the charts, causing weight gain. I tried fasting for 2 years and lost nothing. Exercised, lost nothing. Looking at these now, but we'll have to make sure I eat as well. Well, Julie, that's interesting. I mean, I'm not a doctor, obviously. Eat as well. Well, Julie, that's interesting. I mean, I'm not a doctor, obviously. I can only tell you I had no issue with Wegovy except the money. In the end, I had other things to save for. And look, and I said the reflux was quite bad, but that was really with alcohol. And I was getting really sore knees. Like, I never had sore knee joints in my knees. So I was thinking, is this Wegovy? And I've been off for a couple of months and I saw my knees are a lot better. So I think it was. So I wasn't doing enough exercise. So Julie, that's my story. I think it was good for me. I did lose weight. You know you've got some issues losing weight. There's nothing wrong with looking into it. And Leah, I think Nicola Willis looks terrible. I prefer a bit of meat on the bones. She was never obese anyway. Now, firstly, we do not know Nicola Willis is taking any of these drugs, but she has lost an extreme amount of weight in what seems like quite a very fast time. So, quick time. So one would think, okay, she might be. She might be. She says she's out running more. And if she is, that's totally fine. Whatever she does, it's her business. But yes, I think she has personally, again, it's none of our bloody business. She can look what she wants to look like. But she has kind of gone past that very smuggling stage.

0: So I've lost just over 60 kilos now.
1: Wowza.
0: And about 31, 32 since the actual operation, which was back in October last year.
1: That's right, because you had to lose quite a bit before you...
0: Yeah, there's a lot to it. I mean, yeah. You know, I think the injections is probably, compared to this, the easier way.
1: Yeah.
0: And I did consider having that stuff, but I just, I mean, it was super expensive for the bariatric surgery anyway. It was just under 30 grand.
1: Yeah.
0: But I didn't want that ongoing cost. I don't mind the injecting thing. I'm not scared of needles, but I just thought the ongoing cost, it's a new thing, so we don't really know the side effects yet.
1: Yeah.
0: I felt like the bariatric surgery was a little bit more of a permanent kind of easier
1: absolutely.
0: Way.
1: Absolutely.
0: And it's done me good. The only side effect I get, well, obviously, you know, with the bariatric surgery, my stomach is smaller, so I get fuller faster.
1: Yeah, yeah.
0: There's a couple of foods that I can't...
1: Yeah, yeah,
0: there's a couple of foods that I can't eat anymore. So, like,
1: still?
0: You know, pork belly, one of my faves. I'll still eat it as long as I'm near my toilet. That's all I can say.
1: Too much information. It's too rich, eh?
0: It is. It's the pork fat. Rich. Yeah, it just goes straight through me. But, yeah, the only side effect is when I have carbs, so if I'm eating, you know, bread or something, my nose runs. And so that's a thing. It's not like snotty everywhere, but I'm just like, oh, this has got carbs in it. Oh, it must be, yes.
1: Is that right? It must be something when your stomach is digesting.
0: My dietitian said it was not completely common, but not unheard of. So
1: that's funny.
0: Very weird, isn't it?
1: And but how do you feel? So it doesn't suppress appetite. You don't feel suppressed.
0: No,
1: it's just when you just do it, you fill up.
0: Yeah, you fill up a lot quicker, and there is always the risk that you could actually stretch your new stomach. So you know you have to listen to yourself when your body is telling you you're full.
1: Yeah.
0: And it's been such a mind flip for me, because I'm that kind of person, you grow up, you eat what's on your plate, you know. And now, say if I have, you know, I have a smaller version of every meal that I usually would have had, and I can eat pretty much anything I want. But I know that my body's going to react to that, so I won't eat that anymore, or, you know, that sort of thing. So it's a lot better. It's changed the mindset. I feel a lot better for it.
1: Would recommend for it.
0: The only thing, and it's not really a complaint because I can't complain about it, but there's a lot of extra skin. And over time, with, you know, obviously going to the gym and walking and all that sort of thing and having protein and whatnot, it is going to eventually back in, but not completely. Yeah. So I've got a lot of extra skin on my belly and my arms. Look at this. I could fly to Australia with these bat wings.
1: Oh,
0: but again, I'm not even complaining because I feel so much better for it.
1: Yeah,
0: I
1: bet you do.
0: My sleep apnea is gone. You know, I didn't before, but I don't have any aching joints or bad back or anything. So yeah, it's
1: brilliant.
0: It's cool.
1: Dave can throw you around.
0: He can try.
1: That's the goal, ladies, isn't it?
0: That's it.
1: Not Dave. We don't want not Dave to throw all of us around. I mean, he's Callie's man.
0: Yeah, he'd give it a go.
1: He's such a good bloke.
0: Loves a challenge.
1: Let's go to Francisco, shall I? Callie, shall I just do it?
0: You're on?
1: Yeah. Let's do it. Francisco, is it? Hello.
2: Hello. Hi.
1: Oh, you're on. You're on with Leah. How are you, my friend?
2: Yeah. Very well, thank you.
1: Good.
2: Just wanted to say that people can lose weight without using drugs. I did it myself some years ago, and I lost around 17 to 19 kilograms.
1: Nice.
2: Just changing my eating habits, doing a bit of exercise, walking, things like that. Yeah, because I'm not a very good friend of drugs. I always try to avoid them.
1: Okay. Yep. How long did it take you, Francisco, to lose that 19 kilos?
2: I think maybe 14, 15 months.
1: Okay.
2: I did it on purpose. I didn't want to do it fast, because I know if you do it fast, you recover it fast.
1: It comes back fast, so absolutely. Yep. Slower the better. So I get it. Francisco, for you that worked. But what about some people that no matter what they do, they just can't shift the amount of weight they want?
2: No, I'm just saying that it is possible. It is possible. And,
1: okay.
2: Yeah. Of course, some people need something extra. Yeah.
1: Yeah.
2: And also a bit of discipline, because it takes discipline to do it.
1: Yes.
2: Yeah.
1: Yep.
2: Not just give up after a couple of months or. So that's very common. People start with lots of energy and then, oh, can I do this? And then they just quit. They just give up.
1: Mm.

0: Keep going, is what you're
1: So,
0: saying. Yeah, good on you, Francisco.
1: yeah. Because
0: Yeah.
1: I said it took me more than a year to lose between 17 and 19 kilograms. Yeah,
0: Yeah.
1: no. Yeah. And now all I do now is just to maintain that weight. Because I mean, you need to keep an eye
0: Yeah.
1: on yourself. Yeah. Otherwise,
0: Yeah.
1: you just can't get the weight back.
0: Yes.
1: But yeah, I still keep on the. I think I have kept the same. I have maintained the same weight for probably 5 years now.
0: Oh, brilliant. Oh, we
1: Around
0: know.
1: the
0: Yeah.
1: same, not the same, but around the same. Yeah.
0: Yeah. Oh, that's good. Oh, I'm happy for you. No, I'm glad you called, Francisco, because it's good to get the other side. So thank you very much, because I said, there will be people that say these drugs are not the answer. Earlier, I would highly recommend intermittent fasting. It isn't starvation. Maintained a weight loss of 25 kgs for 2 years, and it costs nothing. Fantastic. What was the one here that I just saw? Peter says, and more to the point, it's going to save huge amounts of money for the health system. God knows, I look at the cost of obesity and I work in the hospital. Yeah. Hello, Kim.
2: Hi, how are you?
0: I'm good, thank you.
2: Listen, I was just listening to you about Kelly and her bariatric surgery. I had mine in 2007, and but I had to pay for it myself. So I was 110 kilos. I had to lose weight before the surgery. I got down to 101, and now I sit at about 70 kilos.
0: Oh, Kim, fantastic.
2: Yeah,
0: That's a
2: it was
0: great.
2: pretty hard, and I can understand her going through it because you have to start on a sloppy diet,
0: Yeah, she told me.
2: and yeah,
0: Yeah.
2: I couldn't eat lettuce for about a year. I just my stomach couldn't cope, but it
0: Oh.
2: certainly changed
0: Your
2: my life,
0: life
2: and yeah,
0: for the better.
2: it was
0: Yeah.
2: good. Yeah, so.
0: I have to say, Kim, it's interesting because 110 kgs in today's society is not seen as big.
2: No, but for me,
0: Yeah.
2: it was my but I also have type 2 diabetes, and that was getting out of control. So,
0: Right. Yep. Yep.
2: emotionally, I wasn't there.
0: No, I can
2: So,
0: imagine.
2: you have to do something drastic. And at that stage, the insurance companies didn't cover bariatric surgery, so
0: Yeah. Yep.
2: you had to pay for it yourself. But it
0: Well,
2: was the best decision I made.
0: yep. Good on you. And Kelly paid for hers as well, Kim. She
2: Yeah,
0: wasn't gifted
2: but
0: to
2: it's
0: her.
2: well worth it
0: Well worth it.
2: for
0: Yep.
2: your well-being and your
0: Yep.
2: happiness.
0: Absolutely.
2: Well-being and your
0: Yep.
2: happiness.
0: Absolutely. Kim,
2: You've got two men.
0: I appreciate your call. I would love to talk to you a bit longer, but we've got to grab our last break. All right. Thank you, everyone, for today, for your text, your calls. Thank you, Kelly. Friday finally rolled around. I keep thinking today was Friday.
3: Hey,
0: It's
3: you did it
0: finally
3: to
0: here.
3: me too. All bloody
0: Oh,
3: morning
0: did
3: and all
0: you?
3: day, I've been thinking it's
0: It's
3: Friday because of you
0: Friday.
3: yesterday.
0: Well, I've got it on good authority. It is tomorrow.
3: All
0: And
3: right. Believe it when I see it.
0: and we will be back. Until then, look after yourselves and we'll see you soon on the
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7: In this update, the Prime Minister says he's not aware which way MPs voted in yesterday's leadership confidence vote. Both Chris Bishop and Erica Stanford deny involvement in the coup attempt and have publicly backed Chris Luxon. Luxon says he's confident, I should say, in his ministers, and says his caucus

0: backs him. He says he won't release the numbers behind the vote.
1: That remains inside our caucus. There's only two people who know that vote.
2: Do you know, and are you one of those two people that know?
1: No.
0: The police minister is continuing to criticise senior cop Rakesh Naidu for not disclosing his Labour candidacy earlier, despite a new timeframe being revealed. Naidu was announced as a candidate in June. Police launched an investigation after Commissioner Richard Chambers said he was only told 48 hours earlier. But documents show Naidu told his manager about his intentions as much as 2 weeks earlier, which wasn't passed on to Chambers. Naidu's managers apologised, but Mitchell says 2 weeks still isn't good enough.
3: Getting into politics is a great thing. There's been lots of ex-police officers that have gone into politics, and I think that's great. But have a bit of integrity about the way that you do that.
0: Nine former Gloria Vale members are seeking damages in declarations of slavery and servitude following a court ruling against the Labour Inspectorate. The employment courts found inspectors made legal errors in two employment investigations at the Christian Community in 2017 and 21. The nine leavers claimed they were failed after the inspectors didn't properly investigate extremely serious allegations of forced labour, child labour, slavery and servitude. Multiple Whangaparaoa Peninsula businesses north of Auckland have been forced to close after being inundated with sewage from a rain-damaged pump station. Watercare's John Piggott says heaving rain last night caused flooding at the Hobbs Bay station, damaging pump motors. Temporary pumps are operating. That's news.
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Good morning. Welcome to the platform. I'm Sean Plunkett, and it's what, Thursday already? Big week, big day yesterday. I'm going to debrief you on that. I'm going to ask the question, where are all the undecided voters? 11% in the latest poll aren't saying that could be a game changer. We look at the latest bit of co-governance craziness, this time out of local body politics in Hawke's Bay. And Laura McClure, MP, ACT MP, is it time or is it past time the BSA went? Should they do that before the election? All right, welcome to the platform this Thursday morning. I had a busy day yesterday, went down to Parliament for a couple of hours. God, I'm glad I don't have to do that anymore. I'm not as young as I used to be. I'm not as patient as I used to be. So I was hanging around with film crews and people with microphones doing live crosses and stuff, and I around those tiles in Parliament. And I got to be, I whipped into another room, grabbed a chair so I could sit down. I can't sit on a cold floor like that, and I'll probably get, I'll get shin splints if I stand on the tiles. There are a few of us old Tuskers there. Richard Harmon was around for a while. Brett Edwards from NBR. Audrey Young. Patrick Smalley from interest.co.nz, all former colleagues of mine who I've served in the press gallery with. I looked at every one of them and said, we are too old to be doing this anymore. But we did, and 2 hours, 2.5 hours, 12.30, yeah, 2.5 hours was 12.45, 12.50 almost by the time they came down. And talking about, of course, the challenge, and there was a leadership challenge that wasn't made up by the media. Chris Luxon did call an emergency caucus meeting to face down his critics again. And I do not know, and I'm not going to pretend what I know, that I know what went on inside that caucus room. We can say this with certainty. There was a leadership vote or a vote of confidence in Christopher Luxon. And Christopher Luxon won that. And it would appear that the person who moved the motion of no confidence was Chris Penk. The motion of no confidence, which would have been a secret ballot, was won by Chris Luxon, who then demanded it would be seen clear of all the people who might have been conspiring against him or senior party members. He got them all to come together and stand behind him at a press conference, which wasn't really a media conference because there were no questions. And he said, I won. And we're getting back to work. And they all had to sit there, and they did not look... I'll tell you who looked delighted. Nicola Willis looked delighted. Chris Bishop didn't look delighted. Erica Stanford did not look at all delighted. The party president, whatever her name is, she looked, well, delighted. Simeon Brown didn't look delighted. Paul Goldsmith looked delighted. I didn't get the time to read everyone else's faces, but let's just say it wasn't like a glee club beating. And then he said, that's it, no questions left. And it was all over. And he did, he won. There's no doubt that Chris Luxon won. And then Chris Penk, the guy who moved the motion, is told yesterday afternoon, you're gone, you're not the Minister of Defence or anything anymore. Those portfolios are reassigned. And then Chris Penk announces last night his retirement from politics, which is the end of an interesting and what potentially could have been a much bigger political career. I'll tell you a little bit about Chris Penk. He went to Kelston Boys High School, graduated from Auckland University with a BA in law with honours. He joined the Royal BA and a Bachelor of Law with honours. He joined the RNZ, Royal New Zealand Naval, RNZN. He was an officer on Te Kaha, I think a petty officer or something. He was an aide-de-camp for the Governor-General, Sylvia Cartwright. And he joined the Australian Defence Force for 4 years. He then became a property lawyer after his military career. And got into politics in around 2014. He was in opposition 2017 to 2023. He famously, when Winston Peters said that the National Party was sex maniacs, Penk said,
Winston Peters was the real sex maniac because he could F an entire country. Judith Collins, who was the leader, then told him to take it down. And when Today FM went down, he said to Tover O'Brien, "Your poor ratings crashed an entire radio station." And Christopher Luxon told him to apologise because people lost their jobs. So he's always been a bit of a stirrer, Chris Pink, and he was made to walk the plank. I'm going to paint you a picture, and I don't know if you can draw on your own experience here. You know, someone's doing something wrong to your group or with your group of mates, and someone's treating you bad or wrong, and you want to get something, right? And you get everyone together and say, "Hey, guys, let's take this mofo on, shall we? Are you with me?" You know, and like, let's go into the teacher's office and demand that they stop being so bad to us. Let's do that. And everyone goes, "Yeah, we're with you. We're with you. Are you, you know, are you with me, Billy? Are you with me, Bobby? Yeah, we're with you, Chris. We're coming. Are you with us, Erica? Yep, I'm coming. I'll lead the way. Okay, Erica." And then you get to the teacher's office and the teacher says, "Anyone got any problems?" And you stand up and go, "Yeah, we have." And you turn around and there's no one else there. And you're basically left with your ass hanging in the wind. And I think, and this is pure speculation. Yep, Chris Pink was the guy who got the kids together at the back of the class and said, "Let's go, let's overthrow the regime." And I think Chris Luxon worked the phones. I think the bird in the hand, two in the bush analogy worked for him. And I think by the time Chris Pink got to that caucus meeting, everyone else had bottled on him, basically.

0: stabilised. I guess we all ran, the media, we all ran around like chooks with their heads chopped off and said we knew what was going on when we didn't. And I'll take part of the blame for that. I got a bit caught up in it. And there you go. And a guy looks for a new job. He sounds like he's well qualified and he's pretty sorted. He's pretty sort of, who was the seconder? Yes, that's a very interesting question, isn't it? I don't know. That's why I didn't tell you. And Chris Bishop, by last night, Chris Bishop, who I hope we've got on the program later this week to, on tomorrow actually, on a really interesting issue around judges and lawyers, a great speech that still's been unreported. But anyway, that's what I think happened. It's 2.5 hours of my life I'll never get back, hanging around at Parliament yesterday. What does it mean? Well, we'll talk about the poll and the poll that came out last night and what it might mean, but more importantly, what it doesn't mean after the break.
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0: I just want to say, who sent me that? Craig, thank you. Someone said Pink is chatting with Seymour. I don't know if that is a suggestion, a hint. Oh, no, it's got question marks at the end, Craig. Well, actually, I think that is entirely likely. And ACT would be quite happy to pick up an experienced operator like Chris Pink, who clearly hates New Zealand First, as does David Seymour, has parliamentary experience, well qualified, and is on the right of the political spectrum. Geez, that's not actually, Craig, that's not a bad little speck

circulation. I'm going to check that out during the next few days, actually. Yeah, Chris Pink, he could just stand again in Kaipuraka Mahurangi or Helensville, couldn't he? The hotspot weather location. And just stand for act. Whoa. Now that's interesting. Someone says, Sean, maybe David Seymour is having coffee with Pink this morning. That would ruffle feathers in National. Well, look, unless he believes that it really is, it's kind of Blackadder-ish, from Blackadder Goes Forth, you know, or someone jumping out of a trench in World War One and say, yay, let's go, and just no one else comes with him. And the old German machine guns, the Spandaus, open up, and he's gone. He's gone. Brutal. I'd love to hear from you guys too, if you want to ring in and text in and tell me what you thought of the events yesterday. Stefan has pointed out by Stex, all paid for us. Yep, all those flights down to Wellington, all on parliamentary allowance. Someone also said Phil Goff was commenting about it yesterday. Look, I was right there when Phil Goff, and I think Phil Goff was going up. It was funny because there was clearly some sort of meeting because Chris Hipkins went in and then Phil Goff went in, and I think they were doing one of their crappy little podcast things, Phil Goff and Chris Finlayson, and that's what I suspect, or just conspiring, because Phil Goff's still obviously a Labour operative. And look, it wasn't a big setup. He wasn't sitting down there, though, making a big song and dance. Phil Goff was just walking through the press pack, and they asked him. So there was no great conspiracy there. Someone says, what is it with the name Chris? Yeah, Chris. Who was it that was born, I don't know how many years ago, 45 years ago, it was called Chris, and it was such a big deal? I just can't imagine who. I mean, I might be Sean Connery, you see, but it's also a family name. 1964 would fit with Sean Connery. But and I look quite a lot like him in his better days. Sean Pink, very popular in his electorate. We'll watch that space. Sean Pink will never go act. He's a Catholic. Ah, and against Dying with Dignity legislation. He's conservative, not classical liberal, perhaps New Zealand First. No, no, he's been an enemy, a blood enemy of Winston Peters, hasn't he? Oh, Helen Clark was on Stuff News at 6 p.m, says Grant. Oh, thank God. Look, I've been all at sea about this. What did Helen say, Grant? Can you tell me what she said so I can think the opposite? I see Stuff got to Helen Clark to comment last night. When is she going to stop? Well, look, actually, I'm amazed it wasn't sooner. G'day, Sean. What did Helen Clark have to say? Well, that's what I want to know. Love the idea of Pink running for ACT. If they wanted real exposure, they could run him in Botany against Luxon. Oh, that'd be fun. The media would be all over it. Sean and... No, Zane. Oh, Brendan. In the next 20 years, like the Chris's, now it could be Zane's. Yeah, but who's famous called Zane? I don't know anyone called Zane. Jenna Lynch has Luxon derangement syndrome, someone says. Well, look, I just want to very quickly look at that poll yesterday. And polls are polls are poll, as you know. Would it have influence? And I actually just want to call out Television New Zealand for releasing their leadership poll before that caucus meeting happened. That is a gross act of editorial interference and stupidity. They released a leadership poll from their Varian poll yesterday morning before the caucus meeting. It didn't show very much, actually. It didn't really show much movement at all, but they shouldn't have done that. The poll that did come out last night, the Varian One News poll, and let's just say, Labor down 2, National unchanged, Labor down 2 to 30, National unchanged on 29, Greens down 1 to 12, ACT up 3 to 9, New Zealand First down 3 to 8, Opportunity or Top up 3 to 8, the Maori Party down 1 to 1. But here's the big figure in that poll. Would, don't know or wouldn't say, 11%. There are more undecided voters, right, than people who say they will vote for New Zealand First, the Opportunities Party, the ACT Party, not quite the Green Party. So that is a pretty big number of votes floating round in the ether. That's about 380,000, 390,000 New Zealanders.
who won't say. So the polls, it makes the poll meaningless. And with a margin of error of about 3%, it makes that poll meaningless. But in broad terms, we could say, I think Winston Peters' comments about Lawrence Yunyang, I think that those comments and the accusations of racism and his stalwart refusal to in any way modify them or walk them back, and the attacks of racism well coordinated through the mainstream media, I think that cost him votes. And in a simplistic way, I think those votes probably went to ACT. So New Zealand First down 3, ACT up 3. Makes no difference in the left-right divide of New Zealand politics. Now, Labour, because top is opportunities is continuing its let's not really talk to people but talk at them through social media strategy, and it's fooling a lot of people. Labour's 2% that it went down probably went to opportunity. And the Greens went down by 1%, and I think that went to opportunity. So opportunity goes up 3. See how it works? And the 1% that TPM went down maybe went into undecided. But the truth is, on those figures, which of course it won't be on election day, Opportunity Party would sit in the middle. Sit in the middle of well, it doesn't sit in the middle. We know it sits on the left. It would be a left-wing victory. I'm not going to play the game that TVNZ does and say they'll hold the balance of power. They won't, because they can't do a deal with National or New Zealand First or ACT. So that poll result has the left winning. And I wonder if the National Party would have thought differently about supporting or backing Chris Luxon yesterday caucus if they'd had that result. But TVNZ strangely only leaked one result. Not that result. That result shows, as I've said for a while, it's a bloody close election. And it shows what Claire Robinson has been telling us, and we must get her back on next week, that it's an interesting election where the two major parties are not really going to be the two major parties forever. That's what it tells us. What can any of those parties do? I don't know. I think Labour's got to start asking questions about Chris, Hipkins' leadership. And I think we've all got to ask much more pointed questions about opportunity and where their bottom lines are, which is very hard to do because they're playing the left-wing game. They're playing the Green Party, Te Māori Party, Labour Party thing of not talking to, only talking to approved sympathetic news media, which is the mainstream media. Won't come on the platform. So that's why I think that poll is interesting, but mostly interesting because 11% of people, of the 1,000 people approached by Varian One News, don't know or simply refuse to tell the pollsters. Very, very interesting. Sean, I'm really happy for ACT and New Zealand First, how things have played out yesterday. They've been doing all the hard yards. A new leader like Erica would have had all the glitter and glam, and we would have had ended up with the same crap on a different day. Now New Zealand First will have a real crack at National, says Kirsty. Sean, top being on 8% is fantasy, says Simon. Well, as I said, taking the 11% undecided, give a 3% margin of error. But, you know, and it's not over till it's over. As I think I reminded myself yesterday, and I gave myself a bit of a swift uppercut to the jaw. You got a bit invested in that, Sean. You got a little bit beltway, didn't you? I did also love, though, I kept on thinking about that interview I did before I went down there with Maurice Williamson, where he said when Jenny Shipley rolled Bulger, she had basically signed notes from everyone that they'd be behind her. And, look, I think Erica might have been thinking about it, and I think she lost her bottle, and Pink was just left hung. It's like Mutiny on the Bounty. Not Mutiny on the Bounty. The Kane Mutiny. And it all goes horribly wrong. It all went horribly wrong for the mutineers. Sean, could you please explain why National, New Zealand First and ACT are not attacking opposition parties? It doesn't make sense to me. It's like they are asleep at the wheel. Because they're, what is it, fixing the basics to build a better future for tomorrow. And we will at some stage play the press conference, but he rolled out that incredibly snappy line that we can all now. It's like, you could say it, Bella. What is it? How does it?

0: a very positive plan to help New Zealand realise the innate potential that it has. There was a confidence vote in my leadership this morning at our caucus meeting, and I have the full support of our caucus. And our caucus is united and it is determined to win this election. Our focus is on National's positive plan to fix the basics and to build the future so that we realise the incredible potential that sits in this country and that we set it up for our kids and our grandkids so they can do better than we can. It's also an opportunity to frame the choice for voters, which is crystal clear on November the 7th. An opposition that wants to take New Zealand backwards, or a National government that wants to fix the basics and build the future and with a plan that takes New Zealand forward. With that, I want to say thanks, everyone. We're going back to work and we're moving on. Thank you very much.
1: All right, you're on the platform. On to another story now, though I guess everything's related and it's certainly a political story. Remember Davina Smulders up north, who stood against, well, for want of a better word, even though the BSA doesn't like it, the Maldification of local body politics in the far north, and highlighted the issue of non-elected, generally iwi representatives, being appointed willy-nilly to councils all over the country. The government The government made a law change and told us it had stopped it. It had stopped the rot. We were going back to democracy. Well, is that really what's happened? It would appear not. And we are joined now on video link by Councillor Steve Gibson, Regional Councillor in Hawke's Bay, who has alerted us to some proposals, I think, that are going to be discussed today, which would suggest that the concerns of Davina Smulders and many other people around the country about, well, the bastardisation of democracy still appears to be in full swing. Steve, good morning to you. Thank you for joining us.
2: Yeah, thank you, Sean. It's the Hastings District Council.
1: Hastings District Council, sorry. Hawke's Bay Regional Hastings District. What are the proposals that are being heard today?
2: Yeah, so it's, I mean, like you're saying, Simon Watts announced that he's going to change the law. And he specifically mentioned Hastings and the far north because we are at it again. So I'll start off with last week. Last week we voted for the wastewater committee of 10. Five are now iwi. Five are unelected iwi on that. So I thought, I voted against that and I was the only one. However, today they're at it again. So today at Hastings District Council, we are going to approve a iwi representative on the Strategy and Policy Standing Committee, Performance and Monitoring, Risk and Assurance, Community and Civic Futures, and the Infrastructure Delivery. There will be an iwi rep, unelected, put on every single standing committee. I mean, I spent 4 months last year door knocking, spent 7 days a week, thousands of dollars campaigning to earn my place on this council. And I went to the people of Hastings asking them for their vote. So I kind of ask, is it fair that an elected councillor has to go through that process while an unelected person, simply on his rate or her race, can simply be appointed to that committee with the exact same voting rights as I do?
1: All right. Same full voting rights for these iwi reps?
2: Yep.
1: Okay. Are they paid?
2: Oh, yeah, they'll be paid. The meeting fee, whatever that is. But it'll be in, you know, it's substantial meeting fees.
1: Okay. Have you raised this at council meetings?
2: Every time.
1: And what
2: every
1: is
2: time
1: the response
2: I get voted
1: from?
2: Down.
1: Does anyone stand with you?
2: Simon Nixon does.
1: Yeah.
2: One other councillor will stand with me every time.
1: Wow.
2: I'm hoping there'll be more sooner or later. I'll raise it different ways. I usually just get stopped in my tracks, or someone will call point of order because they don't like the narrative.
1: Is there any particular person, is this one person, one iwi rep, who's just making a killing off this? Or do they spread the grift around?
2: Oh, they're spreading it around. So this is all recommendations from the Maori Standing Committee, right?
1: Which is unelected, I presume? I presume the Maori...
2: Yeah. It's a standing committee of council with councillors plus iwi rep.
1: Okay.
2: And they've decided that they want their reach throughout the entire council process.
1: Do the iwis have elections? Are they democratic

0: bodies?
1: No clue. I really is. No.
0: Okay. So it's just whether you're in or out, whether you're one of the chosen people or not, right?
1: Yeah, yeah. And it's all about, and they try and justify it by saying what skills, their attributes and their knowledge. Well, we never see that, do we? We never get see any CVs or what particular skills and knowledge they have to be on these committees. I've heard of conservation. Oh, we look after the land well. We look after the land better. Well, didn't they burn the land to drive the mowers? Literally,
0: oh, yeah, not they. No one who did that's alive now, Steve. It's just like no one who did any colonization's alive now. Let's deal with the cards that are on the table, buddy. I find this amazing. Is there any way? I thought the government was going to stop this. Or is this basically the elected representative saying we want to have unelected people beside us, and that's democracy? Because it seems a weird way to do it, doesn't it?
1: Well, Hastings voted against the Murray Awards.
0: Oh, they
1: believed
0: did too.
1: That everyone should stand. Yeah. So we got rid of the Murray Awards because we believed that everyone should get there on their own two feet, do the hard work, get on council. I mean, we already have, I just don't understand it. I just do not understand why people can't get on there. It's just killing democracy.
0: Steve. I hear you. Now, Yulmia, what's her name again? I think we've had her on once.
1: Shalom. Wendy Shalom.
0: Yeah, Wendy Shalom. We'll try and get Wendy on again. Let's try and get her on next week. This sounds... it sounds like what we thought the government said it had stopped, and it clearly hasn't.
1: Yeah, yeah. Well, it's just that's what's frustrated me so much about what's happened in council. It all started with the flag, I'm sure you remember.
0: Yeah.
1: And that was walking on the flag. I mean, it's no wonder I joined New Zealand First.
0: Yeah. Oh, you're a New Zealand First member. I didn't know that.
1: I'm standing in Rangitiki.
0: In Rangitiki. All right, good plug. Well done. You slipped that in. Steve, I thank you for the heads up on this. we will look into it further. I thought this stuff had been put to bed, and clearly it has just not.
1: No.
0: I thank you very much for your time.
1: No problems. Thank you.
0: Steve Gibson I get confused with Hawke's Bay and Hastings. Hastings District Council. Was there a difference between Hawke's Bay and Hastings? I don't know. Anyway, Hastings District Councillor Steve Gibson, amazing stuff. I'd love your feedback and your thoughts on that. We've got a lot of text to get through, and the lines are open. I also want to go back. We played that little clip of Chris Lane. You were right, good. He said, come on, you come like, he said, fixing the basics to build the future.
2: Yeah.
0: And they've actually, that's shorter than it used to be, fixing the basics to build the seven words.
2: Mm.
0: Geez, that's catchy though. And three times he managed to slip that in.
2: Yeah.
0: Oh my God. So what was it? Building the basics to fix the future?
2: No, fixing the basics to build a better future.
0: Fixing the future to... Oh, see. It's so catchy. I can't remember it. All right. Sean, why does Steve look like he's in a funeral parlour? I thought exactly the same thing, Scott. I'm not one to criticise someone's interior decorating skills. But it did look like a funeral parlour, didn't it? Someone says, typical white man complained about being born the wrong ethnicity. He should have picked his parents better and he would have gotten more rights. But too bad, says Guy in Hamilton. I think you're being sarcastic, Guy. Sean, TV3 had their experts Hooton and Gower on last night. Jesus! Unpacking National's leadership coup and the collapse of the party. Hilarious. Well, look, that stuff is now just basically high humour. I was thinking last night, we desperately need a satirical media show, a genuinely satirical media show. Tell you what, if the platform finally gets taken down by its enemies, I'm going to go and, I don't know, see if New Zealand On Air will give me some money to make funny skits about politics, because I had all these visions of walking the plank and Chris Pink being a naval officer and the mutiny on the Kane mutiny and the mutiny on the Bounty was all going around in my head yesterday. Sean, Hastings District Council, Hawke's Bay Regional Council, Napier City Council. Thanks, Grant, from Hawke's Bay. Couldn't you just stick with one name and one local body and make it easy for me? Brave and principled, Steve has my vote all day long, Steve Gibson. Yeah, well, he's calling it out. Sean, no iwi runanga choose their own easily indoctrinated Muppet. The two we had in Invercargill last time from Murehuku and Awarua runangas were not elected by the people and their credentials were irrelevant. Sean, the opposition to co-governance is futile. It's going to be on steroids when Labor, the Greens and other cohorts from the same head injury would get back into it. Well, Hipuapua was co-authored by... one of the authors of Hipuapua was James Shaw from the Green Party's wife, who is the third-ranked candidate in Opportunity Party. Love to talk to them about that, but they won't give us interviews. Steve Gibson is in New Zealand First too, right? Yes, he is. Morning, Sean. You can hear the despair in Steve Gibson's voice. That is Warwick. Well, love to see a Prime Minister that would come out and deal with that, but he won't. Too woke. It's time for another break, 7:44.
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0: Can I say I admire a councillor like Steve Gibson? Also, people have pointed out to me in Rotorua, a guy called Robert Lee, who's a councillor there. He's standing up to the iwi control. Kate says he's constantly attacked. And the mayor, that's Tania Tapsell, can hardly disguise her disdain for him. Our mayor is controlled by iwi who are all related to it. Make it stop, says Kate. Well, Chris Luxon hasn't made it stop and National hasn't made it stop. But neither would Erica Stanford have made it stop if she was leader. And I do admire these people. So often in life I've had things, I think that looks wrong, that feels, oh, I better not say it, no one else is saying it's wrong. and then you've realised it.

0: is wrong and you didn't stand up against what you thought was wrong. So I admire people like Steve Gibson on any issue and Robert Lee on any issue where they... What Steve Gibson's doing is saying the emperor has no clothes. Right? He's the canary in the mine saying this isn't democratic. This is a danger to everything when this rubbish happens. And good on him. Good on him for doing it. And join people like that when they see corrupt. What is corruption? And they see democracy being attacked or eroded. Ben, thanks for ringing in. How are you?
1: Yeah, good. Thank you, Sean. Good start to the morning. And indeed, it takes a lot to stand up to what you know is wrong or feels wrong. Trust your gut. So good on them.
0: Yeah.
1: I'm going to offer a different opinion, Sean, and I may be completely wrong, but I'm going to throw it out there. I'm not sure I've heard it in the media, and it relates to Christopher Luxon. Now, what a shit show, right? We agree on that.
0: Yeah, yeah, yeah. Well, not optimal. Subprime, I think you call it.
1: It's subprime, suboptimal, I like that. However, in an increasingly uncertain world, with polarisation, when you're seeing it here in New Zealand politics, geopolitical uncertainties, yada yada, I think, perversely or ironically, him coming through as a straw man and staring everyone down in an open forum, behind closed doors, albeit, and then coming up the other side, presenting that unified front.
0: And having all the other people with him, essentially bending the knee to him.
1: Bowing the knee.
0: Yeah.
1: Agreed. I saw that. And you could see on Erica's dancer's face, she's a great operator, but you could see she was wounded. You could see it in her facial expression. But the point is, I think, perversely, I think, ironically, it's going to provide him with a bit of a bounce, I think. So I think New Zealand, all people in New Zealand respect, well, I think the majority of people respect a strong leader, and they fear someone, and they respect someone they fear, not they love. So I think there's an element of that to it. Sean, I'd be interested in your thoughts.
0: Yeah, please, but also he managed to get that great catch cry, Ben, fixing the future to build better basics. It was there three times. What was that? What it is?
1: Oh, he's got a... We can start with fixing the problem in Hastings or Hawke's Bay District Council, whichever one it was. But,
0: oh, well said, mate.
1: Yeah.
0: Well said, Ben.
1: Yeah. See you, Sean.
0: Yeah, thanks, mate. Good on you, Ben. I like a call like that. He knows what he's got to say. Bang, delivered to like Sarah on steroids. Sean, dear Chris, it's not a national government. It's a coalition government. You have achieved nothing by your coalition. Just go, your bloody useless ego, man. Don't, you know, politics is a complex thing. It's also a brutal thing, as Chris Pink, waking up with a very sore bottom this morning, would be saying. Sean, Davina Smulders is on the Far North District Council, is also doing a bit to stop us turning into the Zimbabwe of the Pacific. Tribalism in a democracy is a form of mass suicide. Sean, I was impressed with Mr. Luxon being angry, showing a bit of gumption, says Damien. Oh, we all like a strong man, don't we, Damien? Oh, yes. I thought he was very firm. I found that most politically attractive. Look, it was pretty brutal. And look, oh, God, I'm going to get in trouble here with half of you. There's something that short men do. Okay, short men, and he's got a little bit of the short man. The suit's a bit tight, you know, and he's a bit strutty. And being bald doesn't probably help either. But when he, like a little fighting cock, wasn't he? Whoa, you're not going to do that to me. You're not going to do that to me. It was quite funny. And he's quite pugnacious. He can look quite pugnacious with the bald head and everything. Old Lex, sorry, Chris Luxon. Lex Luxon, you could call him. And he did. He came out strong yesterday. If you like your men strong, you like a strong white coffee, bang. That was, stop laughing, that was what he did yesterday. And also, though, you could say it was like that night in Search for the Holy Grail, come back here, I'll bite your kneecaps off. But he won. He had the numbers, and politics is numbers, and there it is. There it is. He won. And the people who wanted, and there were people who wanted to get rid of him as leader, they didn't have the numbers or, to be honest, the courage. And every one of them who might have been involved in that was made to come down and stand behind him, doing their little noddies and looking like they'd swallowed a cup of sick. But he got them to do it. And that tells you where the power is in the National Party right now. It is most certainly with Chris Luxon. And I guess many of the texts today are saying, why doesn't he do something with that power? Why doesn't he use that power to help someone like Steve Gibson or help Davina Smulders? Because he's too busy building the fix for a future. Is that, have I got it right now? Fixing the build for the future or whatever. Shauna, the Inner Muldoon came out in him yesterday. Yes, actually that. I see that. It was a bit Muldoon-y. It wasn't, and he wasn't drunk though, and he didn't. I hate to say this, I was playing a little bit of a game with the gents because all the TV people were there and RNZ and the Herald, and they had cameras and they were trying to get them escape. I said, oh, have you got someone at Government House? And they go, why, Sean? I said, well, because you've got to check if the flag's up at Government House in Wellington, if Cindy Kiro, the Governor General's there, because the first thing Luxon has to do when he gets rolled is get in a limousine and he drives to Government House and he surrenders his warrant as the Prime Minister. And some of them did, some of them bit, some of them were on phone. Have we got another camera? Could we get that up to Government House? Or can someone watch the limousines? It was a bit naughty of me, and I do apologise if I put the wind up some of you. Sean, thank goodness for people like Steve Gibson standing up for what is right. Gutless people on the council around him, says B. Sean, perhaps Luxo will come on your show now. Well, he's welcome. I felt some relief. I thought I was never going to get a chance to interview him as Prime Minister again. Hope still lives in my breast. Be still my beating heart. That he might come on. And oh, God, I don't know. People tell me he doesn't take advice. I don't know if it's him not coming on or his advisors. He's welcome. I think it would be good to have a chat to him. Luxo does have balls after all. Maybe he's just not the best talker, says Joe. Why does Chris Pink have a sore bottom today? Did he have a romantic night, honey buns? No, Chris. No, he just got his ass whipped yesterday. That's why he'll have a sore bum. The future won't exist if National let the Maori takeover continue. Watch the working white New Zealanders leave in droves. Sean, not wishing to be too mischievous, but considering the secret caucus vote, as Stalin said, it doesn't matter who votes, but who counts the votes. That's Tony from Tasman. I wouldn't suggest that. Sean, being reinstated is actually a negative for National. He will not change his position on anything, and nothing will improve. Sean, you'd think someone who'd served on submarines would know you only surface when it's safe. That's crispy. Oh, look, he was saying, oh, not me, I'm not behind the coup. But he clearly was. He was clearly outed as being behind the coup. It reminded me, actually, I don't know how many of you are Band of Brothers fans. There is a Band of Brothers in, I think, episode 2 of Band of Brothers, or maybe episode 1. A group of sergeants in Easy Company, and now I'm deep into it, so if you don't know what I'm talking about, you're completely lost. And they hate their commanding officer, this martinet called Herbert Sobel. So just before D-Day, just before they're going to jump into, all based on a true story, before they're going to jump into Normandy, all the non-commissioned officers in this, all the sergeants in this company go to the regimental commander and say, we're all resigning our non-commissioned commissions because we do not want to, because we just, decided we have en masse. And basically it was a protest. They didn't want to go into battle with this guy commanding him because they thought he would get them all killed. And the guy who plays Colonel Sink hauls all these rebels into his office and chews them out and says, I could have you all shot and everything. And then he just takes one guy and he kicks him out of the company. And all the rest stay. Well, and actually it's not, there the analogy ends, because actually the guy they didn't like, the leader, did get rid of. But I think Chris Pink was basically, Sergeant Rainey was the guy's name who got kicked out of Easy Company. I think Luxon needed to keep all the other people who lined up behind him like good puppy dogs yesterday. He needed to keep them there. So Chris Pink was the sacrificial lamb. He was the guy who took the fall for everyone else. And I think actually it was a pretty noble thing he did. And when I reflect on it, it is those who didn't go down with Chris Pink, who didn't have the courage of their convictions, who I think lost political capital yesterday. And I think Chris Luxon gained political capital because he showed he's got a pair. Sean, Seymour wouldn't rule out working with Top on Bridges' show this morning, says Noel. Noel, I'm pretty sick and tired of second-hand reports of second-class interviews. Give me the exact quote and wording. If that is the case, that is interesting. That is interesting. Sean, why and how did he get into this situation? Answer, he's not doing all good at his job. No, the way Chris Luxon got into this situation, because he's faced a hostile news media who have stoked dissatisfaction with him and overly criticised him at every turn. Let's be honest. I, as Michael said a few weeks ago, the fix is in. Make no doubt about it. We're not living in a world where the mainstream media, that's why I'm not going to rely on what someone says, someone else told someone on mainstream media. Maybe Luxon won the vote by promising to resign sometime in the next term. Oh, look, Sarah, I've seen all that. I've got absolutely no suggestion to do that, and I think it's a ridiculous conspiracy theory. After the break, more on the bullshit from the BSA with Laura McClure, the ACT MP.
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4: 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Does the Prime Minister have the backing of his caucus?
5: 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I can confirm that. The biggest frustration with running around with the PM is that you can't drag him away from people who he's chatting to in the markets, and so the timekeepers have an absolute nightmare. He is fundamentally a good guy who wants the best for New Zealand, and when you see him interacting with people one-on-one, you get that. 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He really cares about them, he cares about their future, and that's the kind of thing that we want to be telling the country.
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1: In this update, police are yet to release further details hours after armed officers rushed through Auckland's Sylvia Park Mall. Witnesses reported hearing gunshots after three. Police are assuring there's no risk to public safety, but are urging people to avoid the area. The mall says the shopping centre's no longer in lockdown, but parts are cordoned off. A witness, Martin, says police warned him the area's considered a crime scene.
2: They then proceeded to completely seal off all the car parks with that wide police emergency tape.
1: Auckland Transport says all train services in the area are running. Five bus routes are making detours. Chris Bishop's echoing the Prime Minister's call. The National Party caucus is united. The Prime Minister's come out of a second leadership challenge successfully. Chris Pink's been sacked from Cabinet and his portfolios and has since announced he won't stand in November's election. Bishop says this is the end of leadership troubles.
3: Well, we've had two goes at this in April and August. The matter has been put to bed. We're unified behind Chris Luxon as Prime Minister and leader of the National Party. We've got an election to fight in 87 days.
1: No regrets. The Prime Minister standing firm in ruling out the Opportunity Party as it surges in a new poll. The One News Variant poll has top at 8%, comfortably above the 5% party vote threshold needed to make it into Parliament. It puts them in kingmaker position. Chris Luxon isn't changing his mind on refusing to work with them.
4: That is a party that is all about wanting to imply another 1.75% land tax on Kiwis, making every New Zealander a beneficiary. Those are policies that do not fit with our agenda.
1: Louise Upston says she never intended for her Disability Support Services Bill to hurt the community. The Disability Issues Minister says the legislation's been clarified after consultation, including around the role of family and the state in a disabled person's care. She says families will continue to receive government support with no additional expectations.
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5: All right, just before we go to our next interview, a couple of texts have come through. There goes the news bulletin doing exactly what you said they would do or say they do. Yep. Sean, do you think you can move on? I'm sick of all this negative bagging. I'm glad Chris Luxon is still PM, even if he doesn't come across well. What's important is he's trying to get this country sorted. Who wants to see the opposition in power? Heaven help us, says Janet. Janet, I'd love to hear from you in a phone call later on. Well said. Well said. All right, moving on to another issue, the issue of the Broadcasting Standards Authority, which has gone to great lengths to call me a racist and issued a supposedly judicial statement basically saying I am a racist, but they have declined to impose any or try and impose any fine on the platform or me. But it's been a very curious week in that regard. And I must say, and of course, if the government doesn't change, the BSA is gone, according to Paul Goldsmith, though he won't say exactly when. But I would consider this a victory for free speech, that maybe this is a step backward. One MP who's been very, very vocal about the Broadcasting Standards Authority, and I know lobbied for its disestablishment, was Laura McClure, the ACT MP, and Laura joins us on the line now. Laura, lovely to talk to you again. Good morning.
6: Good morning, Sean.
5: All right, look, just because it's the soup of the day, what did you make about the machinations in the National Party yesterday?
6: Oh, gosh, it was just a bit of a distraction, to be honest. I was on a mental health panel as the only government MP, and I thought, gosh, guys, just sort your shit out. We've got an election to win. And get back to it. So, yeah, look, a bit of a distraction. I wish we were talking about how we're making New Zealand better and how we're going to continue to, work together. But it is what it is, and I just, you know, act out there, we're doing the thing, whether it's MPs on panels, whether it's my like colleagues down in Queenstown, Simon Court, leading a discussion on RMA changes, all of that kind of thing, you know, we're just getting things done, and I hope National, you know, gets their gear together and is, you know, back on track, as they call it.
5: Yep.
6: And wasn't that their slogan last
5: week? Look, do you know what their slogan is, Laura?
6: Their new one is like, fix the basics, build the future, but last
5: that's pretty good. I thought it was fix the building for the future. Or building the fixture for future somethings. Okay, that's good.
6: Hopefully they've fixed a few things in the National Party over the last couple of days.
5: And, ever do any work with Chris Pink?
6: Not really. There are a little bit of overlap with the small business portfolios he's had. And, you know, working with him, I've always found it pretty easy. Pretty nice guy, to be honest.
5: Oh, okay. Boy, some people are saying, text is saying he could join ACT.
6: Well, look, I mean, you never know, right? It's not something that is on the cards that I'm aware of. But, yeah, like I said, I'm just busy out there campaigning. All right. So you never know.
5: And just one other thing before we get into the issue I said I was going to talk to you about, and I'm sorry I do that a lot.
6: Okay.
5: Your boss, David Seymour, was on with Ryan Bridge this morning, I think, and he hasn't ruled out working with the Opportunity Party.
6: Oh, gosh.
5: Look, and I thought he had. You see, he told me he had.
6: Yeah, that's interesting. I haven't actually seen that interview, but there is clearly policies with the Opportunity Party that do not align with ACT, or, to be fair, any centre government, as they try and allude to be. So there would have to be, you know, for ACT to even consider working with them, there would have to be quite a few of their policies that they completely forgo, like their ridiculous land tax policies, for example. But, you know, David is in charge here, so whatever he says goes.
5: Was that news to you? Was that news to you, that perhaps modifying a position?
6: Oh, look, I don't think we are, like, modifying a position. I guess, you know, an election's an election, and, you know, David may be upfront that depending on what they bring to the table, it may not be necessarily a bad thing, but looking at TOP and what they're standing for, and honestly just being on panels with Q over the last couple of weeks, they really seem to be hugging more of a Greens line when it comes to policy.
5: Well, their third place on the list is James Shaw's wife. He's written a lot of their policy, in case you didn't know.
6: My gosh, yeah, look, and that doesn't surprise me, right? But there could be something in there that, you know, actually we want to work with. I mean, there some of the stuff that they talk about as far as, you know, having long-term consistent pipelines for infrastructure and things like that, you know, they're all things that actually we all should be doing.
5: Yeah.
6: But I don't see anything in their policies that I think are particularly ACT-friendly. And you know what, like, we're just concerned with the current government, the right bloc, and doing all the things that we can do to make sure that we get this government back in and we completely lock Labor out.
5: All right, now that I've finished trying to catch you out, we can get on to the interview I promised to give you. least I'm not lying to you about that. All right, the Bye. BSA comes out, or I get off here, I think it was Monday. They've sent me this judgment, they give me an hour's heads up. I have since had time to reread it and look at it several times. Firstly, I am just amazed that a body that has clearly been told it is being disestablished wasted public money preparing a 50-page report on the platform in Maine. Are you surprised they went ahead?
6: Yeah, look, a couple of things. It's absolutely not okay to be wasting taxpayers' money and resources to continue to pursue this, particularly when they know that they are going to be disestablished. But on the other hand, I'm not surprised given the fact that they upheld the complaint and actually looked into it in the first place. So it feels like a bit of showboating. They are, again, trying to remain relevant. I heard an advert on mainstream radio the other day for the BSA, and I actually felt triggered. So they're still out there. They're still doing their thing. And look, I am actually concerned that the minister hasn't given a timeline for the disestablishment, and I think it's something that we actually all need, and that's something that I'll be following up next week when I'm back in Parliament.
5: Couldn't, in truth, this be done before Parliament rises? And shouldn't, perhaps, it be done because it seems to me that the BSA is going rogue?
6: Yeah, look, I mean, this is exactly why I called them out last year. And, you know, it's not just over the platform. There has been other frivolous complaints that they have upheld. And, yeah, absolutely. Look, if I was the minister in charge, I would be disestablishing them. It's very simple. I had a members' bill ready to go. The legislation's there. It would not take a lot of Parliament's time to disestablish them, and that's something that I think I would like to see the minister do. Of course, there's plenty of other laws that we need to go through, like the RMA changes, for example, that we know are really important to New Zealand's future. So it's a bit of a balancing act.
5: Yeah, and this seems uncontroversial. Stuff readers thought the judgment against the platform was bullshit. 70% of them said they shouldn't have bothered or shouldn't have done it.
6: Gosh, and see, that's pretty out there, right? If the stuff readers are giving that kind of poll. But you know what? I think most New Zealanders know that we can be adults and have adult conversations. Yeah. And expect the government and government agencies, you know, to respect that as well.
5: Yeah.
6: So, you know, look, they no longer make sense. We've called them out. We're shutting them down. And we just need to get on with that.
5: I've looked at it. There are also some other more serious concerns. The judgment that they purport to have made could be seen as a legal precedent if it stands. I haven't got the money to challenge it. But they've taken hearsay evidence and suggesting I doxed the guy. Well, he doxed himself long before the BSA heard the complaint on social media, and he'd written to me. They presumed a right of privacy, which didn't exist, so they were wrong in law. You know, you could drive a truck through this thing legally. I do have a concern, but not the money to address it, that if this judgment stands, Laura, it will be used as precedent in the future. And I'd also add, if there's a change of government, it's not clear whether or not the BSA might be back bigger and badder than ever.
6: Yeah, look, that is concerning, and this is one of the reasons that we absolutely have to make sure that we lock Labor out and the radical left-wing parties that would honestly probably empower the BSA from conversations that I've heard to do more, which is quite scary because they're threatening New Zealand's freedoms. When it comes to setting up precedent, look, I genuinely think you don't have anything to worry about because we have actual laws for real harm like defamation and incitement. And I think, you know, they are just once again trying to throw their weight around, show that they have some
5: kind of relevance. Their fundamental argument, which was not a proper legal argument, was that for me to discuss in a disparaging term the application of tikanga Māori in the fire and emergency service was just an inherently racist thing to do. Exacerbated by the tone that, as is my wont, I used a somewhat mocking or sarcastic tone. And that makes me a racist, and that is apparently something you're not allowed to do in New Zealand, is challenge tikanga Māori in a public expenditure setting.
6: Oh, gosh, look, isn't that ridiculous? Like, we should all be able to openly discuss policy decisions of our government and our government agencies without being called racist. And I'm, you know, quite frankly, I'm sick of it. Like, we should be able to debate these ideas openly and freely because that's the country we live in.
5: Yeah.
6: You know, we're not living in China or Russia or Iran. You know, we have freedom of speech here, and it's really important we stand up for those rights.
5: Yeah. And the other thing is, Laura, I'm wondering if you could help. They don't really communicate with me anymore. I'm trying to get a list of all the companies or outfits or media operations that the BSA consider they have jurisdiction over. Could you just write them and say, could you give us a list of everyone you say you've got jurisdiction over?
6: Yeah, sure. I can do that for you.
5: Because at the moment it just seems it's me, because they've made up a special rule.
6: It definitely feels like that. You know, I was under the impression that those that paid the levy to the BSA are the ones that they should have the jurisdiction over, right?
5: Yeah.
6: And that's how it used to be set up, and it's how we all believed it was operating. But considering they've, you know, come out against you, I've heard of other podcasts actually recently having similar kind of issues. But the BSA themselves told a select committee earlier in the year, and they openly admitted that their role was to limit speech, and they have, you know, mandate over live stream. So they believe that they are well and truly, I guess, you know, there won't be a lift.
5: So it's everyone. So I can complain about Joe Rogan to them, and they'll investigate Joe Rogan?
6: Well, do you know what? Who knows? Because they're saying anything that's broadcasted or available to be consumed here in New Zealand. So, you know what? Like, that's exactly what I would think it would cover. And it is worth testing them. But honestly, Sean, don't waste your time. Because this next week, when I'm back in Parliament, I'm going to write to the Minister and get a timeline as to when they're going to be disestablished. And let's hope that we get this done this side of the election. And if not, even more important, that your party vote act, because you know that I'm going to stand up for these issues. And we keep that Labor lot out to make sure that we do keep our freedom of speech in this country.
5: Laura, thank you for your time this morning. Also, thank you for your support of free speech in regards to this issue. Always good talking to you.
6: Absolutely. Thanks, Sean.
5: Cheers. Laura McClure, ACT MP, and someone who's smart as looks and said, Simon Court from ACT stands in Chris Pink's electorate. Boy, Simon, I'd be spending a bit more on coriflute boards. Man, is there some potential for ACT to do well? What is National going to do in this seat? Sean, do your own OIA for that information, says Tony. Tony, I've been told basically that I'm not allowed to OIA the BSA because I've been involved in a jurisdictional matter with them. The bullshit I have had out of that organisation is amazing. Sean, if I were one of the in-house narrative enforcers at the BSA, I'd be applying for the job seeker benefit now. And Mr. Goldsmith needs to put his words into action. Words are cheap, Mr. Goldsmith, and you've had 3 years to get off your chuff. Neil, can I tell you privately, I do have confidence that Minister Goldsmith wants to do this. But I do think he needs some encouragement, which I'm trying to provide. We better take a break. It is 21 minutes past 8.
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15: The Honourable Shane Jones, Deputy Leader of New Zealand First, invites you and your family to his upcoming public meetings in Thames and Matamata. 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
5: Oh, here's a text here. Now, look, can I just say, as an election approaches, and I know you work hard and you pay your taxes and everything, and we can get tired, and when we're tired, sometimes our minds can drift. Now, Dave the Sparky, no doubt you're a hard worker. Dave, here's the text from Dave. Good morning, Sean. I braved TVNZ News last night, and before I started throwing stuff at the television, I noticed that everything was subtly red. Red ties, red hues. Is it just me? Or are these guys using every trick in the book to subconsciously turn the public? They hardly had anything blue. Now, Dave, my initial reaction is you need a cup of tea and a lie down, mate. But I'm going to throw it out there as you've raised it. If anyone else here listening is stupid enough to watch television news,

0: Do you agree with Dave that it's like that subliminal flash-up Coca-Cola advertising, that they're making their news sets redder to subconsciously drag you to the left of New Zealand politics? Dave, I'm not poo-pooing this. You might have stumbled on something. All right, so we'll entertain it. Now, I'm quite excited. Bella, I talked to you about The Odyssey, this movie that Christopher Nolan made that was meant to be like woke on steroids. And the person I went to see it with kind of didn't even know that and didn't see it in the movie. I saw a little hint of it, but I thought it was quite a good epic movie, even though the Greek ship was a Viking ship, which was really out of keeping, and I'm a bit of a ADHD nerd on stuff like that. But Bella went to see it. You went to see it last night. You saw it, yep, in the IMAX.
1: I know. It was my first time I'd ever been in the IMAX.
0: Well, I've never been in an... What's an IMAX? It's a big...
1: It's... The screen is just way bigger.
0: Okay.
1: It's, I think it's, like, taller,
0: yep,
1: than a... Like, I think a normal movie cinema, okay, screen is, like, shorter and wider.
0: Okay, so it's just a big, yeah, movie screen with bigger, yeah, sound and everything. And
1: yeah, I will say it was really loud.
0: Watch it out. Okay, Odyssey, Christopher Nolan movie. Mm. Firstly, ever seen a movie? I mean, I've seen about two versions or three versions of The Odyssey.
1: I'm sure I have, but I can't think of any off the top of my head where I've seen.
0: Yeah, okay. And what did you think of it?
1: Yeah, I actually thought it was really good. I thought it was more like mythical than I thought it was going to be.
0: Yeah.
1: I don't think I watched the trailer. So.
0: Okay.
1: But I think they just made Matt Damon look so cool.
0: Oh, you really like Matt Damon? He was ripped, wasn't he, for an old
1: bastard?
0: Yeah,
1: but I also thought it was good that he wasn't the biggest, like, he wasn't like this big, like...
0: He was a man. He was just a man, wasn't he?
1: Yeah, he wasn't even the tallest or the biggest on the...
0: Yeah.
1: Within the soldiers.
0: Yeah.
1: I did think Anne Hathaway's Botox was a bit distracting.
0: Did she have Botox? Because they tried to make
1: like when
0: her
1: she
0: look
1: was
0: old.
1: Crying, like her whole face is kind of stiff, but she looked funny.
0: See, it's so funny what you look for and what I would look for.
1: Yeah.
0: Did you think it was political? Did you think it was woke?
1: No, I don't think so.
0: What about that Sheila playing the bloke, the little soldier they left behind? That was a bit silly, wasn't it?
1: That was a very small part of it. I did think they could have tied it back on having like the... They kind of had a lot of celebrity roles just for...
0: Yeah. Charlize Theron was hot, wasn't she?
1: Yeah, I think they could have made her look a bit more like... She kind of stuck out looking a bit modern.
0: Okay, all right.
1: She didn't have enough dirt on her face.
0: She just looked hot. Okay.
1: And she's wearing that neck.
0: Black Helen of Troy, neither here nor there?
1: No, I think she looked very ethereal. Okay. Like, she looked part of the... Like, she
0: didn't okay, and you didn't feel that the film was anti-Trump or anything or anti-America? It wasn't preaching at you, woke stuff? You didn't kind of pick that up or what?
1: The only part I felt was a bit strange was the scene with the pigs.
0: But that's part of the story. You can't. Yeah. That's the story of the Odyssey. The witch turns her crew into pigs. Okay, all right.
1: Well, you just thought
0: it was a good old yarn.
1: Yeah, it was very long, I will say, but
0: okay. All right.
1: All
0: right. Okay. I think we've both collectively come to the. To the view that it's not that woke a movie at all. Maybe all the stuff about it being woke was a deliberate pre-publicity plan. Because I wouldn't have gone to... I'll be honest, I probably wouldn't have gone to see it if I didn't know about the woke controversy. I went prepared to be outraged. And then I wasn't. I actually thought it was all right. Thank you, Bella.
1: That's all right.
0: Thank you for your movie review. That's Bella, movie reviewer. What are you going to see next?
1: I don't know. There wasn't really any good trailers beforehand.
0: No.
1: They didn't really have any good trailers.
0: Yeah, I get you. Looking at now, Dave the Sparky, who thinks that TVNZ subtly turning all their sets red. Sean, he just needs a cup and make sure the cup is red along with a pally tea towel. Sean, TVNZ tried that before the last election with that flash up twice of a background saying...

if National win, you lose, and a photo of Winston while talking about the weather. As long as Dave doesn't get his red and green around the wrong way on the job, then everything is fine. You can't have a colourblind electrician. That subliminal red messaging has been going on for ages. I'm pretty sure that other texted is not wrong.

0: only sitting for another 4 weeks, right? What are the things we can do right now and push through to say we've done the things that we have tried to get New Zealand back on track? See, I thought they were going to get New Zealand back on track before they built the future to build a building better or whatever. Sean, totally agree with Dave. TV One is one of the main communications hubs for the Labor Party. Cheers, Simon. Well, so much for me extracting the Michael out of Dave the Sparky. You all agree with him. Sean, Charlize or Anne? Charlize every day, all the way. That Botox chick, no way. Sean, Tame's reporting of the poll last night was an excited promo for Top, and he relayed the Nats were losing. That poll was weird. Not a rogue poll. Agree with Dave, we put ourselves the One News headlines to compare them to Three News, and we noticed all the red too. Okay, this is the thing. It's like making the weather map red to promote climate alarmism. Yep, they've been wearing red since the last election, says Steve. I'm with Dave, says Karen. Bloody hell, I've unmasked a conspiracy. Yes, I totally agree with Dave. Whew. Time to take off the tinfoil hat, Dave. If the One News set being blue, does that make them subliminal national propagandists? You think Theron is a hot checkout here in the movie Monster? Yeah, that's good. But I wouldn't go there because she's turned her kids into trans and she's a wokester. That's the problem with Charlize. Also, her mum blew away her dad with a shotgun, I think, in front of her. So you wouldn't want to get into an argument with her if she was your missus, would you? Of course, TVNZ is manipulating the imagery. A recent National Party press conference on the idiot box was presented with the background banner and stage workings in the picture. Very unimpressive and designed to undermine the message and the messenger, says Neil. Sounds like an action picture theatre like we grew up with. Yeah. Surround sound was the thing when IMAX was called surround sound, and they put in these big subwoofers and they made the theatre shake. Battle of Midway I saw was in surround, first movie I saw in surround sound. And I've seen, ever been to a 3D one where you put on the glasses?
1: I have, but only as a kid.
0: I've got astigmatism and it never works for us. It's been half the movie.
1: Yeah,
0: so figuring out why the frigging glasses aren't working. Someone says, Colonel Sink and Band of Brothers was played by Dale Duck. Sergeant Rainey, you're out of here. You're out of my unit. And that's sort of what Luxon did yesterday. Sure, no way would I vote Luxon in he runs the Gunner Party. Don't know what that means. Consider the Fabian Society emblem, wolf in sheep's clothing. Of course, mainstream media will use every trick available. They are clearly overtly biased. Why not covertly biased, says Sam. Scratch and sniff movies. That's right, Tony. Remember those? In different scenes, you had to scratch a thing in the aroma or they'd pump the aroma into the movie theatre. Oh, not so good. Sean, Scarlett Johansson. Dave, I'm not sitting here talking about the physical attractiveness of actors, of female actors in Hollywood. Sean, thank you, people. I was reluctant to send that text. I'm not colourblind after all, says Dave, the safe electrician. Oh, you've got to ring in, Dave. You've started something now. Sean, not telling Dave his job, but the red wire is the positive. this is good. TVNZ and RNZ must go. I'm sick of my hard-earned taxpayers' money going towards red propaganda. The current coalition only have themselves to blame if they don't get back in after continuing to fund RNZ and TVNZ, says Belinda. All right. Does that mean all the black on the screen is a subliminal message to vote New Zealand First? Does that mean black and white TV, if New Zealand First had been around in the days of black and white TV, they would have been the government forever? You see, that's the problem with your theory, Dave the Sparky. It doesn't, I don't think, hold up. Kate, good morning.
2: Oh, good morning. Yes, I agree with the subliminal sort of messages. That's another part of the reason why I permanently turned off from mainstream media, although, you know, bits and pieces do filter into me. But I was going to compile a list this morning of, you know, to read out to you of headlines that are anti-national from Stuff and RNZ. And actually, I just gave up. There were so many.

0: it is just
1: It'd be quicker to compile a list of the ones that aren't. Okay.
0: Exactly. And you know, furthermore, I noted that Chris Hipkins was in Rotorua a couple of days ago. Well, where was the public meeting? Where was all the notice? I mean, if I'd known, I would have gone down there. But, you know, I actually think they're too scared to hold a public meeting, because there he was raving on about how they're going to do all this for small business. What, the small businesses that they destroyed during COVID?
1: Yeah.
0: I mean, please, you know, I mean, where's the scrutiny on that?
1: Now, Red, do you watch One News, Kate?
0: I, as I've told Leah, I turned my television off in, I think it was May 2020 or 2021. I don't even know if it still goes. It's on the wall, and the only reason, we've actually got three TVs still on the wall. I don't even know if any of them work, and the only reason they're still up there is because there's brackets and I'd have to put something up to cover the hole. Seriously, I'm not joking. The only other news that I get is via YouTube, you know, any of my feeds, and I'm not on social media either, but I still manage to, you know, I go and have a look at the website. I just, the Stuff website, RNZ and New Zealand Herald, which I refuse to pay for, and honestly, the bias is so out of control. And the other thing is, I was coming home from work yesterday, turned on ZB, you know, because that's on my car radio. Oh my goodness, Heather, I mean, I know she's a friend of yours, but she was just just talking so fast and, you know, attacking National. Now, look, I'm not going to vote for National. I'm probably going to give my, electorate vote to Todd McClay, because he's a reasonably good...
1: a good trade minister, absolutely. Very competent guy.
0: So I'm not going to give my party vote to National, but... Honestly, I am just so sick and tired of the attacks on National. The media is so left-wing. National needs to come out and they need to say that they're going to review the taxpayer funding of mainstream media, because I just can't see how, you know, the two go hand in hand. You can't have a conservative government and have this...
1: You can't have a functional democracy at the moment. That's my real fear, Kate.
0: And the other thing that National need to come out and do is say that we were going to have a referendum on the Maori seats. And we need to just get rid of this co-governance by stealth once and for all.
1: Well, Councillor Steve Gibson tomorrow, they're not even bothering with the stealth.
0: I know. And it's infected our local government. And that is what is actually holding this country back. Yeah. I think Michael nailed it. It's rates and it's power prices. And if we can address those two issues, get rid of co-governance, address local body rates and get our power pricing under control, then we might be actually going somewhere in this country. And until we do that, and until we get these 400,000 people off their backsides and stop bringing in people to do the work that these 400,000 people should be doing, then we're cooking with gas. Until we address those issues, we're you know, going nowhere fast.
1: All right.
0: Anyway, but that's my 5 cents.
1: Thank you. Cheers. Good on you, Kate. Sean, Dave is right. Tova and Melissa Stokes in red shows you what National is up against. Almost coming like. I saw Tova O'Brien at the thing yesterday. She'd come down. She's very skinny and tall. And gosh, I just think Tova's had so many jobs since I left Magic Talk, where she wouldn't talk to me as the political correspondent. They did that thing called Today FM, which of course went belly up. And then she went and worked for Stuff and that didn't really work. And then TV, and now where is she? She's on breakfast television. I'm not going to say what I said. Oh, I will say it. She looks like she's had work. She's looked like she's had filler in the cheeks. I haven't. Dave needs to check under his bed. Oh, dear. Pete, good morning. Needs to check under his bed. Oh, dear. Pete, good morning.
2: There's a red under his bed. That made me laugh. Someone's having a laugh.
1: Well, what do you reckon? Do you reckon Dave's had a long night? He's been on the Thunderdome or what?

0: I'm pretty sure I was watching the news and I saw a flash of Hipkins at a rally for a split second. So maybe there's something to it. What do you think?
1: I don't know. I don't know. I just don't think they're smart enough to be that subtle. They are so overtly bent. You know,
0: it's like Fight Club.
1: Yeah, yeah, it is.
0: Where they have the flash of stuff across the screen.
1: Yeah, yeah, that's right. Yeah.
0: But it made me laugh this morning. You were talking about the satire shows, you know, like the lack of satire shows.
1: Yeah.
0: And I've been watching clips of that Aussie one, which was absolutely brilliant. And I was thinking, I wonder if they brought out the flip chart, the paper flip chart, or they took it to the whiteboard and did a SWOT analysis over 3 hours and sat around the table and, you know, sniffed each other's shoes and all sorts of things like that during the caucus. What do you think
1: went
0: on?
1: Well, 3 hours is a bloody long time for Chris Pink to stand up and say, I'm challenging. For them to have a secret vote and him to get kicked in the ass, that seems an awful, 3 hours seems an awful long time to do that.
0: That's why I think the flip chart came out. And the big markers and the SWOT analysis. And I can just imagine, Luxon is the board, the board chair saying, right, what's our threats? What's our weaknesses? You know, and I just thought that, it'd be quite funny satire of that. But
1: I just used to, I grew up McPhail and Gadsby.
0: Yes.
1: A week of it. Fred Dagg. Spitting
0: gliding
1: image
0: on.
1: When we had it, gliding on. We were full of really good humour. I'll be honest though, Pete. I look back, and I was a young man then. I mean, Tom Scott, the cartoonist, was my idol. I'm so lucky that in my life, I can now count Tom Scott as a friend. I had every one of his cartoon books, right, and he signed most of them for me. Now going back years, but what I'm saying is, I now look back, and most of that satire was left wing. And was anti-conservatism.
0: Right.
1: McPhail and Gadsby were anti-white. Well, no, then they had Mr. Gormsby, which was anti-political correctness. But you look at most satire, it's most driven by lefty art students from universities. But just look and think, I could have so much fun writing skits about things like yesterday's caucus meeting. And it was like a mutiny.
0: Totally.
1: It was like Captain Quigg, and then the strawberries. And I counted the strawberries, and they were wrong. But in this case, Captain Quigg won. And it was basically like Chris Luxon sitting there with his ball bearings in his hands, going, "They're all here. They're all behind me." And, you know, I didn't. And they all had to stand there and look completely cowed. God, it was like a funeral.
0: Understand that guy Pink. Like, why couldn't he just wait?
1: Because they all said,
0: another couple of years.
1: Someone else has sent me a great text. He said, so there's a kind of smart fifth former, and they're all going to go to the headmaster's office and say they want to stop corporal punishment. And he goes to the prefects and the prefects and the cool kids. Yeah, we're all with you, Jimmy. Yeah, we'll come along with you, Jimmy. And they all go into the headmaster's office, and little Jimmy from the fifth form goes, sir, we're here to take a stand. And, you know, the headmaster looks at all the prefects. Do you agree with Jimmy on it? No, sir. We just thought we should bring him here and make you aware of what Jimmy's been up to. And, you know, Jimmy gets bent over the headmaster's desk and whipped to within an inch of his life.
0: Five of the best. Six of the best.
1: A skit like that would be bloody hilarious.
0: But it seems like everyone does like the guy and he's good at his job. And I don't understand. Is it the timeliness? Like, why?
1: He tried to roll the boss. Pete, he tried to roll the boss.
0: Yeah, it's like, what's your time horizon, though? Like, you know, like, you've got plenty of time in life, don't you? Like, to.
1: Yeah, well, maybe, you know, I wouldn't be surprised. Well, no, Simon Court wouldn't stand aside in Kaipara in that electorate. But maybe he just decided it's better to die on your feet than live on your knees.
0: Maybe. Yeah. But yeah, funny skits, I miss them. I miss all that satire, Sean.
1: All right, Pete. Thanks, mate. Always good talking. Cheers. We better get to a break. It is 14 minutes away from 9.
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1: Sean, the writing was on the wall for Pink when he wasn't among the ministers standing behind the PM in his conference yesterday. Well, I imagine he was already up against the wall. He was just being prepared for execution. Now, Alec, can I just ask you to ring in? You say yesterday's spill looked like there was a split vote and it was only settled with a casting vote from the old lady next to Luxon, or a coin toss even. Alec, you have absolutely no evidence or to support that. Did we get anything from him? Okay, all right. Because we have got... I just want to read a text I got during the break. And look, the wonderful thing about the platform, we get onto stuff fast. And I'll be honest, I would get four or five people a day telling me I've got this amazing story, and I sit there and say, well, I can't just run it. I'll give you anonymity. I need to talk to her about it or anything. And, you know, when push comes to shove, people don't give me enough information. And I'm sure in many cases they're telling me the truth, but I've got a set of steps I've got to go through. Otherwise, people could ring up and tell me everything, and if I was super gullible, I'd publishes it as fact, and I'd have no credibility. I still get it wrong occasionally. But I'll read you the text we just got. It says, hi, Sean, my 12-year-old son came home from primary school yesterday, told me the Labor Party had been into school and spoke to his class, handing out Vote Labor leaflets. I am outraged that these lefty teachers allow this. Leave our kids alone. And I'm not going to use the person's name because I don't want to necessarily identify them, but we have talked to them. Where is the school that we're talking about?
4: It's in Christchurch.
1: Yeah.
4: It's New Brighton Catholic School.
1: New Brighton Catholic School. And who was the politician who was given access?
4: It wasn't the specific politician who came in, but it was it's Reuben Davidson's electorate.
1: Reuben.
4: And it was just the workers, some other officials from...
1: Okay, so what was the school called?
4: New Brighton Catholic School in Christchurch.
1: I think we need to get hold of... Can you find a number of them? Let's try and get hold of them and let's see if they allow politicians to propagandise and proletise to the kids at New Brighton Catholic School. And can I just say, if your kids are being preached to at school or they are having people doing that sort of thing, please let us know. It's not on. It's bad enough, to be honest, that it's happening at many of our universities. I'll give this guy a surprise. Andrew, straight to air, mate.
7: Hey, man. How's it going?
1: Good.
7: You just talked about Reuben Davidson. I called up a couple of weeks ago, mentioned him to you.
1: Yep.
7: That's the same guy not a big fan of him.
1: Why? What did he do to you again, Andrew?
7: I do volunteer work, and he came into where I do my volunteer work, and they had a barbecue and whatnot, and I was wearing my platform shirt.
1: And he had a crack at you?
7: Yeah, pretty much, yeah.
1: Yeah. What was the volunteer organisation you work for, Andrew?
7: It's ESV Tiny Shots Village. It's just like a little garden thing. We just help, like, homeless people in contact with, like, housing and...
1: Good man. Good man.
7: And all that.
1: Well, this guy, Reuben Davidson, maybe he's getting a bit of form. We'll try and get hold of him, see if he's why he's mean to you, and if he's actually trying to get into schools and propagandise or convert young people. I thank you for your call.
7: Wrong.
1: Yeah, I think so too, Andrew.
7: Have a good day, sir.
1: Thanks, bye. Mate. Cheers. Good old Andrew. I thought we were still 2 to 3 weeks away from being allowed to electioneer under the rules. You can't electioneer at a school. You shouldn't be allowed to. Hang on, playing the devil's advocate here. Didn't a National MP go to a school in the Wairarapa and hand out National Party merchandise to the kids? Yep, happened a few months ago. It was well covered by the media. I shared this... Okay, I'll read this. Because of this person, I do trust this source. I must have missed this, unfortunately, dear texter. Morning, Sean. Don't mention my name, which I won't. My daughter's currently studying a conveyancing diploma online through Toi Ohomai Polytechnic in Tauranga. And in her last tutorial, the tutor spent nearly the entire session bagging the current government rather than going

0: who I trust and know personally, said he had been told that a medical student in Christchurch had been to a lecture last Friday where the lecturer said, change the government. Pretty amazing. My Grant Robinson, the Vice Chancellor, wouldn't mind. I went back to this person. I said, can I talk to the student? They said, they want anonymity. He said, yeah, I'll give them anonymity. What I wanted to find out was the name of the lecturer and the time of the lecture and what words we used. But this person said, oh, this person doesn't want to get involved. I'm talking to their parents. They told their parents, etc. And, you know, maybe it happened, maybe it didn't, but I've got to reach a level of proof with that. Otherwise, it's just gossip. So that's, you know, and I could have made a big deal out of that, but I didn't because, and I'm just going to say to people who, actually, it all comes back to Chris Pink. If you're in a lecture and you see something wrong and you're being improperly propagandized or lectured to, if you see something wrong like Steve Gibson does, so many people contact me, I love what you're doing, Sean, I love what the platform does, I love what Leah and Michael do. And you should have seen this thing I had to go, I said, do you want to come on and talk about it? No, I wouldn't want to get in trouble. And I'm just going to tell you that if you don't get yourself in trouble, trouble's going to find you anyway because you'll lose your rights to freedom and freedom of speech. And I'm not dissing people who come to me with a terrible scandal, but, oh, no, I wouldn't want my name mentioned. You have to stand up for what you believe in. And most people who are afraid of something bad to happen to them don't realise worse things happen when you don't stand up and speak your truth. So I'm asking you, and I'm not calling you cowards, I'm just saying be courageous, you know, be brave and the forces of good shall come to your aid. That's an old quote from somewhere. But so many people tell me so many great stories about what's wrong in this country that I could talk about more, but I can't talk about them if you won't stand and say who you are and hold your heads up high, which you can. You know, the woke won't win if you all have courage. Secret ballot, was that split though? Sean, check out Reuben Davidson on Wikipedia. He's a TV producer and he'd dislike you with a passion. I had another friend, this is a true story. Oh, we'll take Jeremy's call. No, I want to tell this story. I had a friend I bumped into when I was going for my heart checkup the other day. And he said he had been at a male violence or a male anger sort of session provided by, I think, Wellington Regional Health. And he'd mentioned that he knew me. And the person taking the session said, oh, he's a racist. And my friend said, I've known Sean since he was 5 years old and he's not a racist. Well, no, he's a racist. Thanks, BSA. Thanks for defaming me and destroying my reputation. But you got to stand up. You got to stand up to rubbish like that. Jeremy, good morning.
1: Oh, good morning, Sean. I think this is sort of related. I've got a friend who was an electrical engineer, very, you know, intelligent lady, and decided to get into school teaching. So she went to the local university in Wellington. I'm not sure whether it was Vic or Massey. And she did really well with all the requirements, except for one where she didn't do the mihi properly, so they didn't let her in at all. So our education system just lost a really intelligent person that wanted to teach physics and maths.
0: Oh, no, but that's not what the education system's there for. The people who run it and get people into it, it is there to indoctrinate the next generation of Marxists and separatists.
1: Oh, yeah, totally.
0: And anti-colonialists, you know.
1: Oh, it's just nuts. It just has a twist to the story. She decided to go to Sydney she managed to get into a teaching course over there. And she's got all the way through it. She got to her last paper. She passed everything. And then they suddenly said, oh, no, you failed this and you'll have to do another year. And it was because they do this thing called inquiry-based learning instead of sort of just teaching people the old way. And she disagreed with that. And so now I don't think she's going to, well, she's struggling to get through.

0: that course. The world's gone mad, Sean.
1: Well, maybe your friend's just a difficult so-and-so.
0: Oh, you actually entertained
1: the idea, Jeremy, but good story. Thank you. We are close to 9 o'clock. Lots of time for talk this morning. If anyone reckons they know more about what went on inside that caucus, happy to share it with you. Happy for you to share it with us. I'd love to hear from you if you have heard stories. Let's open generally of teachers and political parties allowing kids in school to be preached at or to be campaigned.
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0: News on the platform.
1: In this update, cordons are still dotted around Auckland's Sylvia Park Mall after gunshots reportedly rang out hours ago. Police are yet to release further details, but are assuring there is no risk to public safety. They say officers remain at the mall, so are urging people to avoid the area. Witness Camille, a French traveller who's only been in the country a week, says she was waiting for a bus when she heard someone laughing.
2: Then I looked up and he was running with that huge gun. Someone was running after him.
1: Chris Luxon doesn't believe voters will punish his party in the polls after he survived another confidence vote. Chris Pink's been sacked from cabinet after Luxon claimed he was behind yesterday's leadership challenge. Pink since announced he won't seek re-election in November. Senior ministers Chris Bishop and Erica Stanford deny involvement in the coup attempt and are pledging support to Luxon. The Prime Minister says the

0: party's moving on?
1: Well, I think voters will see we took decisive action. We dealt with it very quickly and we came out of that meeting very united.
0: A group of Gloria Vale leavers want damages as the Employment Court declares the Labor Inspectorate wrong for not considering children during investigations. The court says children working at the West Coast religious sect were effectively excluded without reason from inquiries, which led to some volunteers being legally defined as employees. Nine leavers now want compensation and declarations of slavery and servitude. Housing activity has continued its downward slide for a fifth straight month, with economic uncertainty adding to buyer caution. Infometrics principal economist Brad Olson says people are worried about ongoing global instability and closer to home, rising unemployment and interest rates.
2: Just those expectations of, am I going to be able to afford a mortgage? Is now the right time? And most importantly, with so much stock on offer, am I getting the best deal or am I better to wait?
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4: All right, we've got an hour to talk amongst ourselves. I'd love some phone calls, 0800 332 283. If you think there are more important things happening than what's happening inside the National Party caucus room, I tend to agree with you. And we've been captured by the mainstream narrative, and I suppose I got a bit captured yesterday, if I was going to be honest. I think what Steve Gibson has alerted us to in Hastings District Council, that all their subcommittees are getting unelected iwi representatives on them today, and the government's doing nothing about that. I think that's a hell of an issue to get into today. I think the BSA refusing to say who it thinks it can call racists is a hell of a story today. Thank you to the 70% of Stuff readers who think that their decision against the platform was bullshit. That's great. Sean, any comment, your hero Trump's assassination story where he used his own staff? And, Paul, you know, ring and tell me about it, Paul. I'm sure you've read it on the internet. Helensville, former constituency of John Key. Of course it was, Neil. Why would a seemingly clever MP like Pink be dumb enough to mount a challenge without first checking to see if he had the numbers? Well, we don't know really know what happened. All we know is he is the fall guy. And look, I see a lot of, I think, I know Annie O'Brien's written some completely uninformed stuff. There's all sorts of uninformed takes here. I don't know and I don't care. He's gone. He's gone. Goodbye. Luxem on the vote. That's all you need to know. Sean, how dare Chris Pink point out that Luxem's a giant plonker? Well, that's why he's been, the boss has got rid of him, hasn't he? Because that's what he was doing. Sean, totally agree with you. And I want to talk maybe for the next hour about courage. And look, my inbox, I would get maybe 80, 90 emails a day. Five or 10 of them are people forwarding me things off the internet. You must read this. Often I've already read it or seen it, and a lot of the time it's just crap. And I hate to be honest, if I don't know you and you send me something and say this is a must watch, I'm probably not going to watch it. Five or ten of those are people with great stories that I look at them on things and I check them out. But I'd say four out of those five things generally don't check out, or I get to the point with the person I said, I need more information. Oh, I can't tell you that because... you know, what was the one we had with the girl in the running race being beaten by the boy?
5: Cross-country
4: thing. And that was a classic where we got hold of supposedly the grandparents, but they couldn't actually give us enough information for us to stack that story up.
5: Yeah, and they didn't get the permission from the parents.
4: Then And if people don't stand up, so at least, you know, with anonymity, I still want to know who you are. I still want to talk to you directly so I can judge your credibility as a journalist. And when people don't do that, I'm sorry, I can't help. No good coming to me saying you're outraged if you won't put your money or your mouth where your outrage is. So I want to talk about the courage of standing up to what's wrong in a society or what you think's wrong with the world. Sean, Steve Gibson is probably right, but it's worth noting he was a traffic cop, even by those standards, was a total prick. Okay, I've got some sympathy for that view. Jim, good morning.

0: Good morning, Sean. Hey, I can't help thinking that National wouldn't be in this trouble if they'd actually stuck to what they said they were going to do to get the votes at the election.
1: If they'd put the country back on track, my God.
0: Absolutely. Not wait for 2.5 years and your ratings are going through the toilet and you think, oh, hell, we better do something. We're going to lose a whole lot of people. Just on your promises, because after 6 years of listening to that lying, incompetent Labor mob, I think people just had enough.
1: Mm.
0: And then National goes back on what they said they were going to do. Well, could I just add,
1: they are kind of neck and neck with Labor as being the largest, most supported political party in the country, Jim.
0: Yeah.
1: You know?
0: But there's a move afoot in other democracies too to turn away from both.
1: I think what we're seeing is a natural progression of MMP, Jim, and that is that the big parties aren't quite so big.
0: Well, you know, as I say, I lost my vote for the rest of my life because you get sick to death of this low-lying BS just to get into Parliament.
1: Mm.
0: Now, 2.5 years and I've done bugger all really until the poo hit the fan.
1: Jim, where does your vote go then, mate?
0: I split it National Act last time, but this time it'll be splitting it party or local vote between Act and New Zealand First.
1: All right, and I think a lot of people are.
0: And so it'll be an interesting election. I mean, I don't know if the polls are always that correct, are they?
1: No, they're not. And I don't think they're set up for what I think is a new breed of politics where we've got many more parties who could be in Parliament, who will be in Parliament, and the way they negotiate a government out of that, I mean, a lot of people, and I hauled Damien Grant up on it yesterday, National can win. No one wins an MMP election. Blocks or ideas win, or groups of people win, but not old political parties. Those days are gone, Jim. And you're prepared, probably like you weren't earlier in your life, you're prepared to shop around because you got more choice in the political marketplace, haven't you?
0: There is. And also the will to do so. I mean, you know, my loyalty's been abused as far as I'm concerned.
1: Yeah.
0: I should be loyal to them. I'm not anymore. Bugger them.
1: Mm.
0: So pox on both their houses.
1: I hear you, Jim, and I thank you for your call, buddy. Cheers. Sean, another MP for Helensville was Dale Jones. Now, there was a colourful character. Jeez, was he. When I first started at Parliament as a young reporter 40 years ago, Dale Jones was around and he was kind of like a grumpy old... He wasn't just a grumpy uncle, Dale Jones. Super conservative, drank like a fish, but good guy. He got stabbed with a screwdriver by a disgruntled constituent. That's right, he did too. He probably then invited him in for a drink. Sean, is the watch live playing up for anyone else today? I've had no issues until today. The iPhone app. Try listening on TuneIn or Apple Music Radios, okay? Or Watch Live. Just do Watch Live if you're a subscriber. We haven't finished our reboot yet, to be honest. Sean, I had three earnest young women knock on my door pitching for the Greens on Saturday. That's why they always rate how they do enthusiastic youthful energy doing the lead work. I got a tired blue flyer for the National guy stuffed in my letterbox. So bad for the environment. Shop around as much as you like. No politician will actually do what they say they will do. Sean, Matthew Hoot and Paddy Gower and the Tova spat out plenty of BS in a staff interview after the caucus revolt. Hooton named the ministers who were responsible and spoke like he was in the caucus room for proceedings. Complete lefty bias. Matthew Hooton, political mastermind who put Todd Muller in as leader of the National Party and then ran off and did a philosophy degree. Went off to have a think about what he'd done, basically, Matthew Hooton. And now, because he's kind of in a blood feud with the National Party, Sinead Boucher made him editor of The Post. Sean, Matthew Hooton has done an amazing job destabilising the right by hijacking the leading right-wing news media platform and its owner into tearing apart the right over mere gossip and keeping any scrutiny away from the left. Okay, Victor. All right. Sure, now the English language is official in New Zealand. Surely that means we must adhere to the definitions of words in official English dictionaries for their meanings. If the BSA call you a racist, then surely they are exposing themselves. I don't know. Oh, Sean, what happened? Did someone take your phone off you? Did someone take your phone off you?
2: Hello?
1: Hello, you there, Sean?
2: Yeah, I am. No. I've been flat out a working man, but just was listening to all the political intrigue from yesterday. Really enjoyed it. I really enjoyed the trick you played on the journalist regarding the Governor General. I thought that was great. I'd like to extend it further and say, like, I hear there's an American ship docking in the harbour for a press envoy, something like that, because I'd fall for that sort of thing. Looking at yesterday's events, my personal belief is that the plotters, or they didn't have a coherent strategy. There was three or four people who maybe wanted to take the Prime Minister's position, but they didn't have an exact number.
1: Well, guys, I don't think this is about taking Luxon's position because of personal gain. It was changing the direction of the party and having a better chance at the election. I'm sure that's what the motivation was.
2: Exactly. I still don't think that's been achieved. I think a more forceful statement, but as your earlier caller said, if they want to build a better future, obviously the representation on various councils, unelected iwi, including Auckland, which has 140, we have a multi-tiered system. If Wayne Brown ever comes on your show, I'm very keen that if that question was asked. He's been on before. And I think Mr. Pink was sacrificial lamb. I never picked him as a leadership candidate. I had the other three or four. Maybe he was testing the waters, or was the guy.
1: Well, I thought, make one of you leader. Come with me. And hang on, I'll be there in a second. And he found himself standing in the breeze, hung up on the barbed wire, and as I said, the Spandau machine guns. Everyone else was back in the trench, mate.
2: Well, he served on the Collins-class submarine, which had a lot of problems with the propulsion at the rear end, so maybe it's come full circle there. So he was actually not a bad MP for veterans, worked with veterans, so I'm sorry that he has gone that area, but it had to happen. But I also flicked across to the mainstream media how they're covering it this morning, besides Mr. Gower's turmoil tirade. They had Ben Thomas, or they had a few of the old National Party insiders on breakfast this morning.
1: They had Ben Thomas on. He used to work for Matthew Heaton.
2: Yeah, basically, I call him Little Matthew, but there's nothing little about Ben at all. He said that they shouldn't have sacked Pink and they should have more of an, we should cauterize it, but have more of a public debate. So the media now is trying to, in my opinion, this is speculation, trying to keep this debate going.
1: The fact is that Luxo is the big man on campus, and he proved it yesterday. So if you haven't got the balls to stand up to him, you better shut up, basically.
2: Yeah, the strategy is going to fail, but I think now let's ask some serious questions about Labor's policy and Chris Hutkins. I mean, and go from there. But yeah, great morning. I think you're a real gangster. Maybe your name should be Shawnee P. You should really rock that whole rebel thing. But just a personal comment from me.
1: Thank you, Sean. Cheers, buddy. We better get to a break. It is 19 minutes past 9.
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4: All right, we got 40 minutes for your calls and thoughts. Tom, good morning.
5: Morning, Sean. Hey, just regarding what Steve Gibson was saying.
4: Yeah.
5: You know, I've got a lot of respect for the likes of him and the other councillor, Simon Nixon, and the Hastings District Council.
4: Yeah.
5: And also Davina Smulders for up north. Those people are on one hell of a challenging road. They're facing all sorts of horrible abuse, insults, death threats, which are going, which are being largely accepted by certain people as being A-OK. You know, they're facing hate speech, all that sort of crap by these activists. They're basically friggin' baboons, mate. And these morons are allowed to get away with this two-faced sort of stuff. So I really tip my hat to Steve Gibson. I hope him and Davina Smulders really get some serious traction and start turning things the right way.
4: Well, Tom, you live in Hastings, mate, but that's happening today. Yeah. Those people are appointed today.
5: Yeah, you know? It's just so disappointing, though, that the MPs, and the national government haven't put their foot down harder on this sort of stuff. And it's just been allowed to continue to roll on. And, these iwi bloody unelected individuals who just want to keep pushing for their privileges, their unearned unelected privileges, basically, to just completely ruin the system and screw their ratepayers over. All over the country. But regarding Chris Luxon's little phrase, to me, translated, it means buggering the basics and if you know what-ing the future at the moment.
4: Oh, that's good, Tom. That's good, Tom, isn't it? But Bill and you, building the basics for the future?
5: But they haven't been, though.
4: Or better. Look, is it building the basics? Fixing the basics for a better future.
6: To build
4: a better future. Yeah. Why not just building a better future? That would be better, wouldn't it, Tom?
5: Well, more accurately, they should be a bit more honest about it, trying to build a better future, but we haven't got there yet.
4: Just less woke would be a good one, but they're not. Yeah.
5: But people are still facing huge power prices. Simeon Brown should have sacked all those in the electricity board or authority for not doing anything about the power prices, even though the wholesale and purchase and advance prices have gone down. And people are just getting ripped off constantly.
4: Yeah.
5: And the fact that the BSA still exists and is still being funded by us, the fact that RNZ and TVNZ, all the fully taxpayer-funded media, the propagandist machine of that is still being funded, they should have sorted this out within the first month of them being in power. But I know they're more afraid of the bang that the gun makes rather than shooting the opposition down, basically.
4: Mm. I got you, Tom.
5: Yeah.
4: I thank you for your call, mate. And I realise a lot of you ring up and you are standing up and you are being courageous. That's why I love a call. I love a call. Paul, mate.
7: Hey, mate. Yeah, well, I rang yesterday about Christopher Luxon. There's something I did take out of the whole thing, and that was the reply from Winston Peters, And he said, storm the teacup. Then David Seymour comes out, prattles off a whole lot of policies I've put forward, move on. Christopher Luxon comes out, says, move on. So they realise, simply, that united, they stand. Divided, they fall. They can throw mud at each other, but not enough that too much of it sticks. If you see the point.
4: I do think, Paul, that for the right bloc to win, it needs to, and it's really interesting because we're in new ground here. The idea that we don't have two absolutely dominant parties on each side, that, if you like, political power is fracturing somewhat into different parties, I think that will require new strategies and new ways of thinking. And it might require that a campaign that is less every man for himself, from National Labor, National and New Zealand First and ACT, and indeed from the other side, who are just as disunified, just as cutting each other's lunch as the right is. And maybe we've just got to wait and see what comes out of this and if wise heads prevail. But I think you make a good point.
7: You said it. You were making exactly the point I meant, but you just put it better. It's basically the mainstream media project them as the evil empire.
4: Yeah.
7: But everyone knows with half a brain, the evil empire is the Canterbury rugby team. Now that's the evil empire.
4: I saw someone post, Paul, that picture of them winning the Ranfurly Shield. Oh, it was our old platform producer, Lachlan Waugh. And Lachlan posted a picture on social media of the, you know, the Canterbury rugby team holding up the Ranfurly Shield. And he said, a picture that no one in New Zealand likes to see. It was such a great post.
7: Totally off topic, mate. Absolutely had me in fits of laughter. It was the haka the Warriors did. And all the white guys had to stand at the back. They weren't allowed to play.
4: Oh, God.
7: It was funny. It was quite funny, yeah. All the white fellas there. You're not allowed to play in this bit of it. Yeah. It was hilarious.
4: Good on you, Paul. Good talking.
7: Okay, buddy.
4: Cheers, mate. 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
3: All right, look, things to watch out for today. Martin Buffett, bomber, Brie, is back in court today. Says he's fighting for speech because someone's taking him to court, a civil case against him under the Full Digital Community Act. That person's identity is so secret. Bombings or is said a big deal. Pression around that. Interesting to see if that comes out. Also, nice weekend, the night before. Martin Brett had a guest on,

0: o'clock. Chris Bishop at 7:30. Sorry, 8 o'clock. Chris Bishop at 8 o'clock. And then we've got Free Speech Fridays, 8:30 to 9. We better get some guests for that. And then we've got Beer Brothers Friday Fry-Up. And, man, there are a lot of nominees. I'm already working on that. I'm writing it all down this week. I'm working up a flowchart for the Friday Fry-Up with Beer Brothers. And Rob Beard rang in yesterday. He's touring the country. He just says he's getting swamped by people who have heard about his sausages through the platform and love them. They're selling out in all the places they're supplied. Good on them. Paul, my friend, how is Kerikeri this morning?
1: Good morning, Sean, from foggy Kerikeri.
0: Foggy? Okay.
1: Yeah, very foggy. Yeah. Don't get many of them during this time of the year, but we get the odd one or two. Ringing up to firstly correct my former namesake caller, Paul, in regards to the Warriors doing the haka. It was because it was Indigenous round, and the reason those guys were standing at the back was they're the Australian part of the team, so
0: out the Aussies. Oh, bloody good. There's nothing wrong with that, Paul.
1: Well, the Australian Warrior players, they just stood there in a line to watch the Pacificas do the haka. And also, Mr. Luxon, it's a pity he can't be...

0: best and eighth. Now I'm just thinking about it.
1: Yeah. Yeah, you're onto it.
0: All right, Paul, what did you think of what he did yesterday? Does it make any difference to you, to be honest?
1: No, I grew up in Rob Muldoon's electorate, and I obviously voted for them for many years, but I haven't voted National for about the last three or four elections, and I wouldn't be voting them this time around, so it doesn't make any difference to me. The world is still turning. Nothing major is going to change. I'll be giving my vote to New Zealand First. I have done the last couple of elections.
0: Yeah,
1: because to Shane and both votes for
0: even
1: New
0: though
1: Zealand
0: they
1: first,
0: took a hit in this latest poll, I think largely because Winston Peters' comments in the House were interpreted as racist, and there was a massive media full court press on him. He went down three points in popularity. Or 2 points, and the party went down as well because Winston Peters is the party. It's only what?
1: It's only temporary. They'll bounce back, and it's the media beat up like.
0: But you would agree.
1: And it's the media beat up like.
0: But you would agree that is Winston's fault.
1: Oh, absolutely. He has to take it on the chin. But Winston's Winston. He'll never change. And you either love him or you hate him. So
0: Yep. Paul, good to hear from you. Hope the fog clears, mate. Look, the other thing is, someone's actually, great minds think alike. Someone says, we need to get Chris Trotter on. Saving him for Monday morning. We're going to have a great natter Monday morning, and I know how much you people like it when Chris, you basically let Chris's brain go and he starts talking and thinking really prescient chats. And I said to him, let's see what sits. Well, I talked to him night before last. I said, oh, why don't we leave it till Monday? Let's see what shakes out over the weekend and what happens in the caucus and what happens with the polls. There we go. Someone says, was it that Indian guy, Sean? What? No. It was a different guy that he had on, the online pornographer. It was Carrot Boy. Sean, Luxo reached out for me to re-wordsmith the election pitch. He loved the simplicity of this one. Basics fixed forward leveraging tomorrow's scaffolding synergy. Man, Pat, that just trips off the tongue, doesn't it? That is like verbal silk. So smooth. Yes, Grant, so I am going to trot out Trotter Monday morning. Listening for that. Sean, when Luxon is taking talk back on ZB and asked any questions re iwi handouts, Maorification, he says only a small group of Kiwis are concerned and Maori economy is important for New Zealand. There is no such thing as the Maori economy. There are Maori and iwi businesses and there's the economy. Sean, if you ever do get to make a comedy skit show, you have to come up with the pakahaka for us Kiwis so we can all participate. Cheers, Chris. Well, sometimes I feel like this is a stand-up comedy show. Sean, Luxon sacking Pink has created a potential adversary with inside knowledge who has nothing to lose. Alekin also has no friends and is also completely isolated and has walked the plank alone with Luxon's sword in his back while Luxon got all the other kids who were talking in the back of the classroom were made to come down and stand behind the headmaster and have a very good long think about what they'd done. How they'd let Chris down and they'd let the National Party down, but most of all, they'd let themselves down. That's honestly what it looked like. You could just imagine sitting now you're all going to come up to you're going to come down with me and you're going to stand up in front of the rest of the school

And I think Chris Binks done the best thing for Chris Binks. And he stood there, you know, the boy stood on the burning deck when all but he had fled. God, I'm waxing lyrical this morning. National slogan could be building a better future, starting in 2030. Short, instead of blaming the politicians, why doesn't Tom go down to the HDC meeting and voice his concerns? The Hastings District, yeah. Sean Luxon sacking Pet. No, he hasn't created, as I said, there's no adversary there. Sean, should we not be blaming the coalitionary local councils and Māori seats? Yes, we should. Oh, we should be blaming Labor. We should blame the third-ranked party person or fourth-ranked on the opportunity, who was a co-author of He Puapua. We can blame an activist judiciary, and I'll be talking about to Chris...

Yep. There we go. I love that song. The BSA decided that they couldn't call me a racist over that song. Ning nongs. Absolute ning nongs. Now, I just want to have a message for a guy called Richard Fanslow, who has quite openly outed himself as the guy who complained to the BSA about mumbo jumbo and my absolutely legitimate criticism as a broadcaster in journalism of tikanga within the Fire and Emergency New Zealand service. Mr. Fanslow, the BSA erroneously claims I doxed him. He'd already outed himself. They also erroneously claimed that he could expect privacy in complaining about me to the BSA. Well, he couldn't, because he'd already corresponded with me, so I knew who he was. I'd given no undertakings of privacy, and he had no reason to expect them. Also, it's strange that in publishing their decision, unlike all other decisions, the BSA redacted his name, and I don't know why that's special in this case. In all other cases, they have the complainant's name. I don't know why Richard Fanslow was so afraid of having his name. They say in their judgment that he received death threats, yet he produced no evidence of such, no evidence whatsoever, and they accepted his claims on basically a hearsay basis, which is judicially a very, very dodgy thing to do. And Richard Fanslow has been writing the craziest emails to the Hello inbox at the platform. And he's been trying to ring into our shows. Actually, we've got his number, and you just look him up. We might give him a buzz. Why don't we just give him a buzz? We've got one more ad break to go, haven't we? We'll play the ad break and hang around. We'll give the BSA complainant a ring to see if, you know, he's crying victory. Thunder Donk.

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0: Right Honourable Winston Peters, leader of New Zealand First, warmly invites you and your family to his public meetings in Blenheim and Nelson. The Blenheim meeting is at 2 p.m. on Saturday the 15th of August at the Marlborough Event Centre on Alfred Street in Blenheim. His Nelson meeting is at 2 p.m. on Sunday the 16th of August at the Rutherford Hotel, Nile Street West. 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
2: All right, let's give this person a bit of a ring. Yeah, basically he's been emailing saying, I want an apology. You must apologise now. I've proved you to be a liar. And then he started ringing, I think repeatedly ringing.
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2: 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Sean here. The platform. Sean here. Look, mate, if you want to have a chat about this on air, I'm more than happy to discuss it. I imagine you'd be pretty upset that 70% of staff readers think the decision was wrong and I had every right to say what I thought. But I want to give you your freedom of speech, you know, even though you would deny me mine. So I'll tell you what, you've got my personal number. Text me. Oh, by the way, all the weird emails that you sent to the Hello inbox at the platform, I read all of those. Okay, so when you talk about me in the third person, you're basically talking to me directly. But Richard, I hope the garden's going well. I hope everything else in your world is nice. But if you want to come on the platform, just, you know, send an email. We will tee up a time. Love to have you. You have a great day. Ka kite anō. There we go. There we go. Isn't that nice of me? Giving him a chance. Sharp, would he circumspect show today, Sean? Enjoyed it very much. Thank you, Pat. Thank you, Pat. I enjoyed it too. Sean, Hastings Council is woke AF. They also support drag queen story time in their library. These stories are designed to make young people feel good about themselves, to promote positive self-image, to celebrate diversity. You can do that without dressing up like a hooker or listening to some bloke dressed up like a hooker getting his jollies off reading a book to you. In fact, there are a lot of better ways to improve your self-esteem and confidence. Sean, the BSA seems to be modelled after the family court where false accusations are the truth and you aren't allowed to defend yourself. I chose not to defend myself. I chose not to take part in a corrupt and, I believe, illegal process. Sean, Maori culture and tikanga Maori is New Zealand version of Islam. Believe, comply, play the jizza or be cancelled and called a racist, says Jim. I love a good Plunkett cold call, just wish more would pick up. Hi, I miss it, Richard F. Thanks for the free advertising for the platform, says Karen. Sean, I know you got to earn a living, but really the amount of repetitive advertising on the platform is getting just boring, just saying cheers, Jeff. Jeff, you want to flick me, I don't know, 100 grand, 200 grand, you feel free. You won't have a single ad. And talk your business, I just want to say. Please do, and they will run out eventually. Please do, and they will run out eventually, but we're not going to discount them. Tickets to the platform night election party, November the 7th, still November the 7th. Could be a hell of a night, will be a hell of a night. It's at the Dockside Restaurant and Bar in Wellington. We can have a couple of hundred people. We're up over 100 people already have bought tickets. You go to Eventbrite. 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It's all done automatically. 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And we've got another do coming back up. I'm going to send you another email today about the do we've got with Paul Henry and David Seymour, available only. 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

0: 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If I get to 100,000, we do better out of YouTube. It's really helpful.
1: I'm pretty sure we also get a... YouTube sends you a plaque.
0: Oh, we get a plaque.
1: I think you get a silver plaque.
0: Good Lord. Okay, so 000. I'd like to get to 100,000, and could you please tell your friends to watch us on YouTube and hit like and subscribe? It doesn't cost you anything to do that. There we go. That's just a few pictures, and we've still got T-shirts. No mumbo jumbo T-shirts, bye-bye BSA T-shirts. We've got a few of those left. We had some issues with sizing. Some sizes sold out. Sean, is there Thunderdonk on the entry at the party? We are working on that. Let's just say we are working on that. Someone said good response. Good response to what, Jeff? To you, yeah. Yeah, Jeff, you flicked me a couple lazy couple of hundred grand. No advertising, mate. Sean, write to the head of the BSA in her capacity of as a private person and tell her her actions qualify as a crime under the Stalking and Harassment Act. No, I have considered defamation against the organisation. Sean, did you say 70% of staff readers thought the BSA finding was wrong? Yes. Sean, that means 100% of logical people think the finding is wrong too. That's from Guy in Hamilton. That's from Guy in Hamilton. It was amazing, that Stuff poll, and I felt really good about it. And what they did was, Stuff, they published everything I'd said that morning in that segment, and 70% of Stuff readers said, yeah, he's allowed to say that. Really. Sean, can't come. I have a policy not to ever meet my heroes. That's Grant and Hawke's Bay. Love to be there, but tied up. Okay. I think Michael is going to come up for that too. Leah will be there. The whole platform team will be there, won't they, Bella? Despite Sarah's rebellion, because she's a bit of a wokester, saying, oh, I can't come. Yes, you can, or you won't have a job on Monday. Morning, Sean. I would like to see a referendum on New Zealand becoming a republic. Get rid of the grifting of the treaty, says John. Thank you, John. Wayne, me old China, how are you?
2: Yeah, good, mate. Good, mate. It's been an interesting couple of days.
0: Yeah.
2: And, on Chris Luxon's well-repeated, what is it, building a better future, whatever one it is, a fella can say it. It's a tongue twister. It's dumb. Why couldn't we just come up with a simple one? No, really, this time we'll do what we said.
0: Yeah.
2: That would be a better one, because all of this nonsense has been brought on by simply they didn't do what they say. And that's where it's all got to come back. And
0: yeah, well their news saying should be getting back on track.
2: Well, even just we're really going to do it this time. You know,
0: well, okay, I've got two words. No bullshit.
2: That'd be better.
0: Yeah.
2: Yeah. And honestly, if, you know, I was talking to a mate last night and we were talking about it. And he said, basically, he said, the problem with all of these politicians is local bodies, a whole lot. He said, none of them actually bloody do what they say because you can't hold them to account. Yeah, you can vote them out 3 years later, but that's 3 years later. Yeah.
0: What do you think of Chris Pink, being fired and then just saying, I'm leaving? I kind of think there's something there's something noble about his behaviour in all of this.
2: Well, yeah, I do too. I think he actually stood up, said, look, I don't like this. I don't, you know, I think there's a better way. He surprised me a wee bit for an ex-military man not to have a really good plan on how to actually do it, because he didn't execute very well. But and as for the others that were just hiding in the shadows that left him in the lurch, you people ought to be ashamed of yourselves.

0: you're a bunch of cowards. And you want to ask Chris Bishop, does he feel good about himself letting his mate go to the gallows? With basically, yeah, and let him, somebody else take the shaft for him.
1: Yeah, yeah. I hear you. He went down with the ship, didn't he?
0: Yeah, he died. He died. Well, he didn't die, but he died doing what he believed in and sticking to his cause. Whether his cause was right or wrong, that's a moot point. He did it with honour and good honour.
1: Yeah. I will say, and I do not have a number for Chris Bink. If anyone has, could they send it to me? I'd love to have him on the program. He's got nothing to lose now. He can be honest and forthright. So I'd love to have a chat to him. Good on you, Wayne. Thank you for your call,
0: no
1: buddy.
0: No worries.
1: Cheers. 0800 332 283 is the number to call. We've got time maybe for one more call. Great morning, and sort of like I feel a bit more relaxed. Yesterday we were, and I'd fallen into the trap, hadn't I? I was excited. I got my dander up. I thought something big was going to happen, and it didn't really. I sat around with a bunch of young people, excited, on the tiles, went down to a, 1 minute 35 press conference, and I kind of went home, got changed, went to the sauna, had a sauna, and thought, what a waste of frigging time that was. Nothing really changed. So there you go, we all make mistakes. Sean, does that mean 70% of stuff readers are reforming lefties? It means 70% of stuff readers believe in democracy and freedom of speech. Sean, I see that results of that stuff poll being more like 90%, as many people who disagreed would be the kind of people that just voted against you because it was you. Bruce, you'd suggest that people don't like me. Sean, build back better. The helicopter is warming up. Okay, so as I said, tomorrow, huge show. David Seymour, 7:35 live. Chris Bishop, and I want to talk to him about activist judges because he's done a great speech that got bugger all coverage outside the kind of circles of lawyers, and you need to hear what he had to say. It might give you a bit of faith in this government and the National Party. And also Free Speech Fridays. And also Beard Brothers Friday Fright, which is going to be a doozy. Also, I might say, Monday Chris Trotter. We have just been on fire here at the platform lately, all of us. Leah, Michael, myself, we're having a great time. We've still got some more technical changes to come. We're kind of stable at the moment. Bear with us. Do sign up. Do us support us in any way you can. If you want to send money, that would be most helpful. As we continue to tell you the truth, honestly, and, you know, with as little censorship as we can get away with in this country of ours. Bella, thanks. Really good show. To Chris Bink, I hope you have a nice day at home with the family. And Chris Luxon, I think you just need to think about what we've done here, as they say.
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1: In this update, an armed man fleeing from police has been shot dead at Auckland's Sylvia Park this afternoon. Officers were first called around 2 about the theft of an air rifle at Gun City in Penrose, with the man fleeing in a white Suzuki Swift. Kate Rickard reports.
2: After spiking the car, the driver eventually became stranded at an... intersection outside Sylvia Park Shopping Centre. He fled into the mall on foot, carrying a long-barreled air rifle. Officers confronted him underneath an overpass where he was shot and died at the scene.
1: Police say their investigation is still in the very early stages while they piece together what happened. They're urging people to avoid the area while cordons remain in place. Housing activities continued its downward slide for a fifth straight month, with economic uncertainty adding to buyer caution. The Real Estate Institute has found sales plummeted 10% in July from a year ago, and the median price nationally dropped 0.7% to $760,000. The Opportunity Party is revealing more details of its bottom lines after a surge in the polls. The latest One News Verian poll found neither right nor left could form a government without Opportunity, which has jumped 3 points to 8%. National has ruled out a deal, but ACT says it would be open to it if Opportunity drops its welfare and tax policies. The police minister is continuing to criticise senior officer Rakesh Naidu for not disclosing his Labour candidacy earlier, despite a new timeframe coming to light. Naidu was announced as a candidate in June, but police launched an investigation after the commissioner said he was only told 48 hours earlier. Documents now show Naidu told his manager about his intentions as much as 2 weeks earlier, which wasn't passed on to the commissioner. Naidu's manager has apologised for the confusion, but Mitchell says 2 weeks still isn't good enough.
3: Getting into politics is a great thing. There's been lots of ex-police officers that have gone into politics, and I think that's great. But have a bit of integrity about the way that you do that.
1: That's news.
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4: Good morning, New Zealand. It is Thursday. It is the 13th of August, and it's the day after. The day after. I don't know that whatever came out of yesterday, and obviously we were doing this live yesterday, weren't we? In terms of all the drama and debate and dissension and dismay that accompanied the National Party caucus yesterday. Whatever happened out of yesterday, I don't think I've ever seen as much print or as many journalists opining as I have in the last, 12 hours since, 24 hours. Since roughly, when's the news break? About 12:30 yesterday afternoon. And I have to say, there are a whole series of... And one of the things I'll talk about it in a second. But one of the things that's come out of that is the fact that every journalist has got an opinion. Instead of just presenting the facts and what was known...

The opinion is intermixed with that to the point that now you know what every journalist in the country thinks about the National Party, about Christopher Luxon, about various individuals. Thank you. We really need to know that, as if we could make up our own mind by looking at all the evidence ourselves. I think that the mainstream media work on the basic theory, if I can be so bold, that New Zealanders are thick. Small children, mewling infants, no less, who really do need not only to be fed food and force-fed if necessary, but also have their nappies changed on a regular basis, and told not to go on the road. It's that sort of place in which they put the ordinary average Kiwi, don't they? They think we're thick. We can't see for ourselves. We can't read human beings properly. That we don't understand body language. We don't understand any of the players that we all saw in fairly dramatic relief yesterday. And New Zealanders came to their own conclusions, I guess, depending upon which side of the political fence you are. You're either happy or not. No, you can't possibly have that impression that you've created all for yourself. The mainstream media have got to tell you what they think and instruct you as to what their appropriate reaction should be. Listen, I've never seen anything as feral on that, can I say, as the Post. And the Post has been taken over, as you know, by Matthew Hooton. It was an odd and strange decision. It is no less odd and strange today, I can you say, that a non-journalist becomes the editor of the Post, who thinks his opinion is very possibly delivered to him from God. Hooton has a God complex, there's no question about that. And I'm waiting for the plates to be discovered, somewhere in the wilds of Karori somewhere, that he will discover, which will give him the ability to start his new religion, I have to say. But he's doing a damn good job of turning the Post and stuff into something that is just feral. I think that's the only word I can describe it, intellectually feral anyhow. And I suppose it's not surprising when you've got, Jenna Lynch, Andrea Vance, Matthew Hooton, all sitting around in a morning, three personalities that, well, shall we say, how can I put this nicely? I'm not sure that you would invite to a dinner party, or any party for that matter. That might be putting it nicely. Well done, Michael. That was quite diplomatic of you. The euphemism, I wouldn't invite them to a dinner party. You might, I suppose, if you wanted some form of combustible entertainment during the evening. But there they are. Those are the three that are running the Post at the moment. And there was an extraordinary editorial yesterday written by presumably some combination of all three by the Post in the wake of the caucus decision yesterday to recommit themselves to the leadership of Christopher Luxon as National Party leader. And essentially it goes like this, and I kid you not, for those of you who haven't seen it, that they essentially labelled almost as traitors. It was that vernacular. It was sort of Andrea Vance off on a bender again, language. For not actually getting together, and they named the five guilty parties. I think they were Willis from memory, Erica Stanford, Chris Bishop, Simeon Brown. There was the other one there too, Mark Mitchell, I think. And they condemned them yesterday. And condemnation writ large, I have to say, in the most vituperative of prose. And here's the logic that they used. All right, so this is front page. Well, front page of their digital publication, and written by the editorial team of the Post. All right, so that's the major newspaper of the Stuff Network, and as we know, cited in Wellington.

where they think that they have an absolute amazing insight into everything that is political and policy making in this country. That's that sort of dramatic conceit that you would expect from, well, frankly, the Wellington literati. Right, anyhow, it goes like this. And glitterati, they would think themselves, although Wellington doesn't have a glitterati, it's got the most boring people in Christendom. You've got to go somewhere else for excitement, for God's sake, but no one would ever go to Wellington. But here we go. The argument of the Post yesterday afternoon was that the five individuals I've just named and mentioned had betrayed New Zealand. Why? Well, they hadn't got together to roll Christopher Luxon. And the Post hammered those five yesterday afternoon for not changing the leadership of the National Party. You know, it just encapsulated in the most obvious of ways this idea that the media think that they run this country. That the media think that when they opine on something, as the Post and Matthew Hooton and his editorial leadership team do, that the whole of the rest of the country should not only listen, but immediately enact upon the pronouncement from on high. I mean, Matthew Hooton hasn't turned into an editor. He's turned into the Bishop Tamaki of Wellington. Apparently, it would seem to claim the same sort of supernatural authority. I am agog this morning. Not at what happened yesterday, because I won't say it's common in politics, because it's not. Although I am thinking that most party leaders in National Labour have been rolled at some time. Yeah, they're a bit like football managers if you're a leader of the National Labour Party. You're just waiting to be sacked. There are very few who retire. Most of them, in actual fact, a knife from behind at some stage. But it didn't happen yesterday. But the media hype and overreaction to all of this, which was a frenzy, I have to say, although obviously that frenzy consumed the National Party caucus to a degree yesterday as well, it has not abated, and it apparently will not. Listen, I said this to you a long time ago, that it'll be for the National Party and the public of New Zealand. I think I opined on Monday or something about saying who makes and unmakes our politicians. It's not for the mainstream media. But just the accusation, the allegation, from the Stuff, the leading publication of the Post, or their leading publication, the Post, that somehow Erica Stanford, Chris Bishop and all their mates had betrayed New Zealand by not removing Christopher Luxon.

get rid of their opponents in the National Party and the Labour Party for that moment, and actually rise in the polls just quietly. New Zealanders like strong leaders who take decisive action. The major criticism of Christopher Luxon has been that he doesn't take decisive action and doesn't speak in a decisive way. But gee, he did yesterday. And the sacking of Chris Penk yesterday afternoon, he might well be the sacrificial sacking, but nonetheless, the sacking of was cruel even and cool even. And I think the perception that this is going to damage the National Party is would normally be true, would normally be true. But when you're only 29, 30% in the polls anyhow, there's not much more damage you can sustain, to be honest with you. I don't know. I have a perception, for what it's worth, that on what I saw yesterday, I watched a really pissed off Chris Luxon give his 75-second press conference. I watched him usher out the cabinet ministers, like almost in a commanding sense. And then I watched him yesterday afternoon sack the chief conspirator. And I went, how will this play? I'm not all that sure that that's going to play too badly, in actual fact. I remember a time when Jim Bolger, who was not unlike, in a funny sort of way, Chris Luxon, came from dissimilar backgrounds, dissimilar educations, obviously, etc., but had that still basic disconnect with the New Zealand public. And look how long Jim Bolger was Prime Minister and leader of the National Party for. Sacked Winston Peters because he didn't like something that Winston had done. Well, I was waiting at the next poll, and I was a researcher, as you know, and Winston Peters' press secretary at the time, just about to get grabbed by Jim Bolger and taken in to be his. And I can remember thinking, oh, this is going to play badly. You know, he sacked the most popular person in New Zealand.

0: Neither party leader, Christopher Luxon or Chris Hipkins, resonates with the New Zealand public. There's no charisma there. But if you had a look at last night's preferred Prime Minister ratings, there's no one there, is there? No party leader is resonating at the moment with any of New Zealand. And that's why I'm saying, if you look at the poll last night, we're in a funk. 60% roughly, a little bit less, I think, goes to National and Labour. You've got, as I said, the other 40% bobbing around between mostly four parties. I've always told you the Opportunity Party would be there on the night, and I'm only having this confirmed. I picked that, God, months ago, and they will be. And in part because, well, because there is a vacuum and there is a funk and people are looking for something new, and it doesn't have to make sense, for God's sake. Social credit didn't make sense in the 1970s and 80s either, but New Zealanders flocked to them because they weren't National or Labour. We're finding something very similar happened, except you've got more choices of for your dissent than simply the two major parties. But we are in a funk. Politics is broken in this country, and what I mean by that is that we have lost faith in not just our politicians, if we have had faith in them, but sometimes we do. No, sometimes we do have faith in them, and particularly in the leadership of our political parties. It's not just that. We've lost faith that Wellington, the policymakers there, and just that. We've lost faith that Wellington, the policymakers there in toto, the sort of whole milieu of Parliament, of the courts, of the civil service there, of the political leadership there. We've lost faith in Wellington and the whole political structure. Sometimes you think, oh, when a government's not doing very well, oh, it doesn't matter, it's propped up by the public sector, or it's propped up by the courts, or, you know, there are bright people making bright decisions somewhere. Nah, New Zealand doesn't think that anymore. We've lost faith in Wellington. A little bit later on in the show, we're going to be talking about the South Island, because I'm pretty sure the South Island independence movement could just about start again now. It was very strong, as I remember, in the 1980s for a good reason. It might just be going thinking this way again now. Please, let's go. But the dead hand of Wellington, if you want to talk about zombies, if you want to talk about decay, if you want to talk about mortally wounded, I wouldn't be stopping at the Prime Minister's office just quietly. I would roll round the whole of Lambton Quay and Willis Street and the parliamentary precinct and all the buildings that adjoin, because we have lost faith in the political process in this country, in all of those that make it up. And last night's polls and the polls this week and the events of this week make us no more confident, only confirm us that there is something pitifully wrong at the heart of the politique in Wellington. Those are my thoughts this morning. What are yours? 0800 33 22 83, text 5050. It is 23 minutes past 10.
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3: Okay, love to get your thoughts on this though. Listen, the other thing is New Zealanders and you know us normal people just getting through a day, working, earning some money, trying to pay the bills, exorbitant as they are as they come in, particularly the electricity bill. On the show today, we've got Bryce Edwards from the Democracy Project on just what I've been talking about. Councillor Merapeka Raukawa Tate from Te Pāti Māori, of Te Pāti Māori fame. And we're not actually having her on. She's managed to stop in her tracks in her area, her councils, two councils in actual fact, from proceeding with Head Start in this area. She's been, if you like, the little boy who said no. Well, except she's a rather large woman. No, she's not a rather large woman, but you know what I mean. She's a mature, obviously, woman. But she's managed to stop two councils in their track from proceeding on Head Start. She'll join us and the amalgamation squabbling in the Rotorua Bay of Plenty after 11. And then Shane Jones will be joining us. I've actually got him on to talk about the Waitangi Tribunal and the reform of, or the non-reform of it. It was a conversation we had, I think, at the start of the year, Shane and I, about that. But the reports come back. And can I tell you, they're not going to do anything about the Waitangi Tribunal at all. But also, I'll talk to him about electricity as well. Because Simeon Brown sent that letter. Remember that? Oh, that letter yesterday. Oh, gosh, I can imagine it's reverberating around now. The boardrooms of all of the gentailers as we talk. Oh my God, we've got a letter. All right, now I'm being told, that's a very funny one. Chris Pegg shouldn't have slinked off, says Jeff. He should have come out immediately and criticised Luxon's lack of balls and announced he's going to act on New Zealand First. Actually, he'd be quite a good get, wouldn't he? Actually, in that respect. I wonder if they offer him. It's an odd thing to do. But there he goes. He didn't look good himself, actually. He doesn't come out of this too well. And it's not because he challenged the Prime Minister or the leader of the National Party, or both as they were, but just what he said afterwards, which rather, well, to be perfectly honest with you, he lied. But there you go. There might have been a lot of lying going on. And to join us about the event today and tomorrow and the full Wellington set, can I just talked about, from Hutt of Wellington by Dr. Bryce Edwards of the Democracy Project. Welcome to the Bryce. Nice to have you on the show.
4: Thanks, Michael.
3: Yes, there you are, you see. You Wellingtonians. Well, how do you guys are so out of touch with the rest of New Zealand? Can I ask that question?
4: I think there's been an internal arrogance about people that live in the capital city that they tend to think about it and kind of tattoo elite, and their elites are the people that matter. It's this thing, I guess.
3: And I get also, there's a boast that used to come out of Wellington, probably still true, that Wellington Central's got more university degrees than any other electorate. That isn't it? Yeah.

0: You've got a fine educational background.
1: Yeah, bad problem, indeed. Education important, but there's a life there. And we come a bit, I think, by some of the occasions and not realise that other parts of society, just because they don't have these MAs, do have a perspective on the world that is real.
0: Well, yes, and it's not, one of the things I've always meant, just for a second, Bryce, is that there seems to be a fundamental dichotomy between the academia and graduates, the entrepreneurs. Like, they don't seem to be them people. You'd expect people to, but entrepreneurs are, you know, the sort of creators, if you like. They're almost a breed apart, aren't they?
1: Yeah, there's some good there, Mike. I'm not sure I have any particular insights set.
0: This was interesting. I was at Otago University. I had a history professor, in fact, who said to me, gee, I just wish we could entrepreneurship. And lo and behold, 10 years later, they got a degree from Otago University. Made me laugh. Listen, the events of yesterday settled down a little bit, or the me something to death, probably until election. A warning that I thought this wouldn't necessarily be badly for, in the sense that yesterday he decided to be pissed off and then sacking Pink in the afternoon. And I give an example of when Winston Peters got sacked, Jim Bolger, he hurt him. In fact, Jim Bolger went up in the polls for his action. Did you buy that liquor, or do you think now he's we weren't going to stag one day?
1: Oh, no, I don't really buy it. It's what might comfort them with, but if any on the right that are just face palming over all this, that really.

0: Yes, but I mean, do we know that's what they wanted to do? I mean, when you talk about the commentariat, yeah. You've got that right, because I'm struggling to see the link. There's a lot of speculation, but I'm struggling to when I separate the facts out, the sort of known facts. There aren't a hell of a lot of them, to be perfectly honest with you, Bryce.
1: Yeah, look, but Michael, that's always the case in politics, that there's reasons that the facts have trouble coming out. There's competing versions of them, and, you know, different sides of this and within the National Party have their own motives for putting things out, but mostly they want to not air their dirty laundry in public, and they're wanting to do the best for National, so therefore they want to, you know, cover over the cracks in the concrete. But no, I think it is worth still speculating on these things, and I think we're now getting a clearer story about what has happened. And if you don't mind me speculating, I'm trying to put together some of the stories here, the fragments, especially coming out this morning from people closely. Connected to National, and the story goes like this. There's a lot of unhappiness with Luxon in the caucus, and especially after the last 2 weeks. And it was Stanford's side of things that were particularly keen on a change of leadership. It was Chris Pink who put forward this idea of a Stanford-Pink duo to replace Luxon and Willis. So that would be the traditional sort of duo where you have a Liberal and a Conservative. Stanford being from the Liberal wing of National, Pink being from the Conservative wing. He was just starting the process of asking around whether people would support this. Someone then leaked that conversation to the Herald, to Thomas Coughlin, who reported it on Sunday night. And that wasn't the desire of Pink and Stanford to have that conversation coming out. And it meant that Luxon could kind of nip this in the bud. He called his emergency caucus meeting for Wednesday morning, and he didn't give the plotters much time to actually get the numbers. They were starting to get the numbers, but by Tuesday night, some of the people that that Pink thought he had on their side, he'd kind of relied on verbal agreements, whereas the old-fashioned thing is to get these things in writing. Some of those people started swapping sides back to Luxon when the likes of Mark Mitchell started to rally behind the Prime Minister. And so when it came to the caucus meeting on Wednesday, the accounts seemed to be saying that there was a cabinet minister who made some sort of challenge to the Prime Minister. It's said to be Chris Pink, but there's some people that are saying it wasn't actually him. And Luxon then said, right, let's just have a vote of confidence.
0: Are you saying to me that Chris Pink, there are those in the media in Wellington who are saying that Chris Pink was not the person who stood against Christopher Luxon in the caucus room yesterday.
1: There's a number of people saying that. Liam Heer, quite active in the National, well, around the National Party, political commentator, and Annie O'Brien, closely connected, they're both saying that their understanding is that it was, I think it's those two, both saying that their understanding is it was someone else apart from Pink that made the challenge. And if you look at what the Prime Minister's office is saying, they're not saying that Pink was the person that made any formal challenge, but was the person initiating the leadership disruption. So who knows?
0: I'm reading Chris Bishop this morning, a direct quote that he's given at a press conference in Auckland to do with his sort of Minister of RMA hat. But he said this, quote, Chris Pink, as the Prime Minister has said, launched a challenge. It didn't Chris Pink, as the Prime Minister has said, launched a challenge. It didn't succeed, obviously. And any suggestion that I'm involved in, that he was involved in doing the numbers for me is completely wrong.
1: I mean, obviously,
0: when he was asked,

0: Stanford's suggested role in the plot. He then started to prevaricate. Why would you sack Pink if he wasn't the challenger? I mean,
1: I think it's clear that he was initiating this challenge. He was the person doing the numbers, ringing around, and he was the person that wanted to be the deputy to Stanford. But whether it was him that made the challenge in the caucus or not, there's a bit of doubt about that. And maybe it doesn't matter. And certainly it's in the interest of the likes of Bishop to distance himself from this. And it does sound like he wasn't close to Pink and he wasn't aligned with Pink. And Bishop now needs to, help in that unification kind of message. And Pink is now the scapegoat, and people are trying to, National, and it's quite understandable, are trying to suggest it was, you know, one rogue person rather than Stanford, rather than anyone else involved.
0: It says here, we had a confidence vote in the Prime Minister's leadership. This is the other thing that Bishop said this morning, which he won. They had a confidence vote in the Prime Minister's leadership, which he won, I believe, decisively, and we're unified behind him. Now, You had the confidence vote first, and then, you know, if he had lost the confidence vote, it would have gone to, okay, so who's going to be standing in the caucus? So there's presumably on the basis of this, from what we know, or do you understand as well, there was only one vote yesterday, and that was...
1: only one vote.
0: Okay.
1: Yeah.
0: So presumably that would be proposed by, maybe Mark Mitchell, who said that he was doing the numbers for the Prime Minister late on Tuesday night, prior to the caucus, and he said that publicly as well. If that's the case, one would presume, therefore, that there must have been caucus members getting up and saying, well, I don't have any confidence in you, and there would have been a robust discussion within caucus as to whether or not the motion should be passed or fail. What's the suggestion?
1: Some people
0: here,
1: describe
0: Pink got up in caucus and said, "No, I don't think you're very good. I think you should resign."
1: It's really hard to know, isn't it? I mean, I've seen accounts that say it was brutal. So I think there was probably a free and frank exchange of opinions on the leadership, I don't know. It went for 3 hours, didn't it?
0: Two and a half hours, yes, it did.
1: Just a 30 minute.
0: And that's a long time to have one vote, I have to say.
1: Yeah. Yeah, absolutely. So they've eaten things out.
0: That's exactly what happened in April as well. They spent 2.5 hours doing the same thing 4 months ago. I understand that. It's just that at the moment, until somebody leaks... as you say, it was leaked initially on the Sunday night to a New Zealand Herald reporter, just one MP. Boy, I bet you he's regretting that.
1: Or she.
0: We won't know, will we?
1: No. Mm. No, so, I mean...
0: So into that void of knowledge stumbles the New Zealand mainstream media with a whole series of speculations to what might or might not have happened. Can I ask then, you say that this is going to have an effect or an impact. If I was thinking of voting National prior to yesterday's or the last 3 or 4 days shenanigans, I'm pretty loyal anyhow, aren't I, just quietly? Because I'm in a sort of 28, 29, 30% mob, aren't I, really? Is this really going to...
1: No.
0: I think
1: every political party does have a bedrock support, and it varies for the different parties, but I would have thought National's bedrock support is under 20% and the rest is a bit softer. So, in 2002, they stumbled to about 21%. I would say that's probably their bedrock support. So there's probably, 7, 8, 9% that could be dislodged. And the thing is, though, Michael, as we know, that it's more likely to go rather to Labour, it's more likely to go to New Zealand First or ACT or potentially
0: Opportunity.
1: That's
0: exactly right.
1: So it may not be a loss for the right. It might just shift things around in the coalition. And we could have a

0: scenario, if National is heavily impacted by this, and I tend to think they will be, that we have a much enlarged ACT and New Zealand First vote. And so we could well have three parties in the end that form the government but are of much closer sort of size. And that would be a remarkable thing, wouldn't it? If you had, two minor parties getting 12 to 16% and then a major party getting, 22%. It changes the dynamics quite a lot and would be quite a different government.
1: I said this morning, though, that, that the Opportunity Party was going to get, I've always said they're going to get to 5% because they're just riding the wave. They're up to 8%. Now, they won't stay there, but they, I think, still think they'll be above the, and so do you probably, above
0: You think they may fall a little bit?
1: It's the nature of minor parties, that they swell but always drop back to earth, I have to say, on election day. That's my experience of minor parties in this country.
0: But I still think they may go further higher before they drop.
1: That may well be true.
0: I think there's a lot of people, especially on the left, that are just finding the other options on the left pretty insipid. I still think there's some Greens and Labour people that may be dislodged into Opportunity yet.
1: That was the next question I was going to ask. And I've talked this morning about the fact that New Zealand politics is in a funk, and that the two major parties have lost a greater proportion of voting than at any time in the history of MMP. Probably since the first election, actually, back in 1996. And we're just casting around, looking for something, and which is why the Opportunity Party's there. We don't really know what it stands for, or its detail, but it's shiny, it's bright, and it's new, and it's not any of that. So, I mean, it's a bloody good protest vote, too, when you think about it.
0: There's nothing wrong with that.
1: And it's been traditional. I was just talking about social credit back in the late 70s, early 80s, getting up to 21%, for God, and that was just on the basis of a plague on both your houses.
0: And arguably Opportunity is the new social credit, absolutely.
1: Good analogy. Good telegenic leader, as Bruce Beetham was at the time in comparison to Bill Rowling and Rob Muldoon. Listen, can I ask this question of you, though?
0: Unorthodox and radical sort of fiscal policies.
1: That's right. Challenge the status quo, all that sort of stuff. Can I ask this question of you, though? Can National and Labour win it back? I mean, is their time coming to an end?
0: Oh, I don't think you or I have a crystal ball on this. I mean, they're not coming to an end in that they are likely to be extinct before long, I don't think. But
1: no, I'm not suggesting
0: dominance
1: in terms of their majority status,
0: Yeah, I think so. And probably the Ardern win of 2023 was the last hurrah for a big party doing well. And for lots of reasons that didn't go so well, and people have been put off Labour and been put off having a big party, having a majority in a government. So, no, I do think we're becoming more fragmented. We can't be contained so easily within two parties, which is why we've got MMP, but it seems to have fragmented more and more. I don't see that Labour and National are actually attracting the talent to turn this round. So even when you look at Labour, they don't really have... I mean, they have some talent in their caucus, but nothing really top shelf, there's no apparent person that would, do a great campaign if Hipkins had to stand down. There's people that would be competent, but, there's no astounding talent there. I don't see talent coming through Labour and National at the moment like I see in some of the other minor parties. So, and you've got to have that. You've got to have an activist base. You've got to have people that are kind of enthusiastic about standing for Labour and National. And I see that more in the Greens, New Zealand First, ACT, Opportunity. So it becomes a bit of a self-perpetuating thing there.
1: Yes, it does. You've made a very good point, and I noted that too. I was thinking about that for a while now. National Labor don't have enough poll ratings to be able to attract new people in, do they? Because they've got to look after the ones that are already there. So you can't rejuvenate this election, can you, on the basis of their poll ratings?
0: Yeah. Although this does remind me, and I think it might have been something I heard from you back in about the early 1990s, about when you chose to go with National. And was it that? Yeah. And was it that? Yeah, I think you were talking about when you chose to go with National, and you took, I think it was Bob Jones's advice to always...
1: Join a party when it's at its worst peak. Yeah, that's right. Mm.
0: Yeah, yeah, exactly. And I think that's why you maybe joined National in the mid to late 80s, when they were doing pretty badly when you had the fourth Labor government. And likewise, I think there will be some talented people now joining Labor and National thinking, well, geez, they need some people, and they will return. They will get bigger again. Yeah, and so there'll be some smart people seeing a bit of an empty party on both sides, and making their move.
1: There's a vacancy now for a National Party candidate in Maharangi, is it? The northern seat. It's a safe seat.
0: Who are you suggesting?
1: Well, I was just going to ask you. I was just going to say
0: Simon Bridges probably would be my.
1: Oh no! I don't think. Good luck on that one. I don't think the National Party won him, and I think he's burned his... There have been bridges burned there just quietly. Bryce would be my estimation on that one. But, no, I was just wondering if one of the List MPs who is at danger or at risk might not be parachuted into that as the candidate.
0: Oh, you mean like Chris Bishop? Nicola Willis?
1: No, not Chris Bishop, because he's in Hutt South and he's already the MP for...
0: Yeah, but he's...
1: I was thinking more like someone like Nicola Willis that. Or someone like Goldsmith, yeah. Or someone like that.
0: Yeah, so what's the term for that? Carpetbagging.
1: Don't be silly. Every politician carpetbags, for God's sake. Keith Holyoake, dear God, carpetbagged. He came from Nelson, ended up in Paiatua. It's common in the history of New Zealand politics.
0: It is.
1: Yeah.
0: I think it would be a better look if it was an Auckland National Party person, but you're absolutely right. It's a fascinating quandary for the National Party to be in, having to replace someone at the last minute. And there might be someone that surprises us that comes in this, because, yeah, this is a safe seat. It's a ticket to instant...
1: A long political career.
0: Politics.
1: Yeah, indeed. Well, there you go. It's an ill wind, isn't it?
0: Are you reconsidering your?
1: No, I couldn't imagine anything worse than being a government-backed HMP. I've done that job, and there's no lesser role than being a government-backed HMP. There's no fun, and all you got to do is defend the government of the day. Good luck. Finally, I'm interested. We've got 80-odd days until the election. When is the pressure going to go back on Labor? Because I'm looking at Labor in these polls. You know what I mean? And I'm looking at
0: Absolutely.
1: Them and I'm going, you guys should be doing a damn sight better than this. Here's a government in disarray. Lots of mistakes. Should be doing a damn sight better than this. Here's a government in disarray. Lots of mistakes being made. Lots of own goals and stuff like that. The economy is going the wrong way. All the opinion polls suggest that New Zealanders think that the government isn't managing the economy as well as it could. Where the hell is Labor in its leadership? What do you think?
0: I couldn't agree more. And in fact, from a personal point of view, I write stuff on politics, most days. And I keep wanting to write about Labor, but National keep giving me reasons to focus on them instead over the last week. And I do want to write about Labor, so I keep on penciling in. Tomorrow I'll write about Labor and what the hell Chris Hipkins is doing and why I can't. I mean... This is a government that has done a lot of unpopular things and arguably hasn't achieved a lot of things that it wanted to do, which might not be their fault. But this is a great opportunity for the opposition, and yet Labor in recent polls aren't much above their catastrophic

0: correct.
1: Levels of support in 2023.
0: Yeah, selection.
1: So, you know, it is quite incredible that they've got so much to work with and aren't leveraging it. So, yeah. I don't think Hipkins is about to be rolled, but every party would have their threshold for that. And we saw Labor were down again in last night's poll. The Courier poll had them down to, 27.8? I don't think anyone in Labor's talking about rolling Hipkins, but of course if that numbers did start dropping below 25, I think it would be a conversation that would start coming up.
0: If the Opportunity Party keeps eating their lunch, they might be coming to that conclusion.
1: Yeah.
0: Can I thank you for your contribution this morning, Bryce? Thank you so much for your insight. Catch up with you very soon.
1: Thanks, Michael.
0: Okay. Dr. Bryce Edwards, Democracy Project. It is. I'm really interested in what you have, what you think. Can I ask you? 0800 33 22 83. It is 6 minutes to 11.
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1: It was not 2.5 hours, it was 3 hours yesterday, wasn't it? It was 9:30 to 12:30, that caucus meeting. Somebody's just made the point. Is the caucus confidence vote a secret ballot? Yes. Yes, and you know how they came up with those numbers? Bollocks. So that's more media speculation. You know, for the first one, oh, the only one, 27, 22, or 28, 21, or what it was, bollocks. There's only two people who know that's the chief whip and the president of the National Party. And I'm sorry, but that if you think that either of those two would be telling the media, you have got to be joking. Andrew, welcome to the show. Good morning to you.
2: Good morning, Michael. You wanting to know people's opinion?
1: I do.
2: Yeah, I couldn't give a continental over yesterday's performance because I already know who I'm voting for.
1: Yeah,
2: and all the intellectual discussions through the media and everything else, to me, is just a waste of time.
1: Okay. So are you voting centre-right, can I ask?
2: Yeah, be probably more extreme centre-right.
1: Okay. More right than centre, you mean?
2: Yeah, I used to vote National. I split it, the votes, probably three elections ago. And this election, I will not be giving National the candidate vote.
1: But will you give them their party vote?
2: No.
1: Okay. And you'd made up that decision. How long ago did you make up the mind that you wouldn't be giving National your party vote?
2: Oh, that was three elections ago.
1: Oh, okay. So,
2: and so I always gave
1: happy
2: them
1: with how my party's
2: vote.
1: Gone in the last three times. Is that right?
2: Yep. So okay. I've given the candidate the vote for the last three, but not the party. So this time I'm not even giving them the candidate vote.
1: Well, because of the events of yesterday, in part?
2: No, I just don't think they have done what the voting public wanted them to do in the last election. They've been too slow.
1: Yeah.
2: And I'm from Rangiora. I'll say I'm from Rangiora. And Ducey, I don't think's performed.
1: Don't start me. Yeah. No, don't start me on that, Andrew. Good on you. Thanks, mate. Nice to talk to you. All right, more of this after 11 o'clock. Your thoughts.
0: 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Plunkett Unchained.
3: Really, this is no better than benefit fraud, legalised misinformation.
4: Yeah.
3: This is probably another reason why the tax department wants more money from Kiwis, so we have our money stolen to blow on more of this misinformation bullshit.
4: Yeah.
3: And everyone needs to be held accountable for it who's on this gravy train.
4: Well, they won't be. We try and hold them account here, but the platform is often a lone voice in a very cold wilderness, unfortunately, Tom. Thank you for getting it, and I think everyone who listens to the platform gets it. This is just people having a crack, mate. They're just greedy, talentless bureaucrats who make up lies to feather their own nests.
3: Yep, 100%. And they need to face consequences for this. There needs to be some justice big time over this sort of thing, because people are genuinely doing it hard in this country. And these grifters, these parasites, these overpaid liars are just absolutely taking the piss. And I really do wonder why the hell I pay taxes. This is a great disincentive for me to work hard, do extra hours, and earn extra money, knowing that my tax is funding this bullshit.
4: Tom, you just made a promo, I think, for the platform. Well said, my friend, and I thank you for your call.
0: Plunkett Unchained on the platform.

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1: In this update, police have revealed more details about the man officers shot dead at Auckland's Sylvia Park Mall this afternoon. Officers pursued the man to the shopping centre after he stole a gun from Penrose's Gun City. His car became stranded at an intersection outside the mall, and he was fatally shot by police under a nearby overpass after he fled on foot. Superintendent Sunny Patel says the man was on bail but wasn't wanted by police. He says they don't know what the man's intent was as he ran towards the mall holding an air rifle.
2: Someone entering a public place with a firearm is of concern to anyone, not just the police.
1: A group of Gloria Vale leavers want damages as the employment court declares the Labour Inspectorate wrong for not considering children during investigations. The court says children working at the West Coast religious sect were effectively excluded without reason from inquiries, which led to some volunteers being legally defined as employees. Nine leavers now want compensation and declarations of slavery and servitude. Activity in the housing market appears to still be moving at snail's pace. Latest Real Estate Institute data shows the national median sale price was $760,000 last month, down 0.7% year on year. Sales are down 10% on this time last year. Chief Corporate Affairs Officer Trey Sarton says the market's become even more flexible for buyers, which is slowing it down.
3: Supply is building up, and that is leading to buyers having more time and more choice.
1: The Independent Police Conduct Authority has ruled a police officer's pursuit of a motorcyclist, which ended with the rider's death, was seriously flawed. The motorcyclist died when he hit a lamppost in Auckland's Greenhithe in July 2023, while being followed by the officer on his own bike at speeds of nearly 200 kilometres per hour. That's news.
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4: Oh, well, it's a bit like the papal conclave, can I say, this morning. A whole series of media outside the National Party caucus room. No white smoke yet, though. In fact, nothing, as I understand. But our man down there, and he is presumably camped there as well, obviously, is Sean, and he joins us now. G'day, mate. What an exciting day.
5: Oh, yeah, it's a bit of a time warp for me. I feel like I'm being a, young thruster reporter. There, I don't know, about 30 media people, cameras. We're actually restricted because of some argy-bargy with the speaker to what is called the tiled area. Which is down the end of the corridor, and everyone's just waiting. But clearly there's something going on in there. It wasn't, 10 minutes. We were like, you, Chris Luxon, no, let's get on with our campaigning. We're now, an hour and a half into it, hour and a half into it. And who knows? Who knows? We're just waiting to see what emerges. He is clearly prepared to fight for his political life and fight to remain to be Prime Minister. And there are, no one's declared, have they, Michael? No one's actually put their hand up. But one can presume that after an hour and a half, there is a contest of sorts going on behind that closed door.
4: You guys would have caught up with the One News Verian poll being released this morning by TVNZ?
5: Have they released the whole poll this morning?
4: No, just the preferred Prime Minister rating. And which is interesting, isn't it? But it goes like this. Luxon's down 1 to 17, but he's still leading Hipkins, who's down 1 to 15. Winston Peters is down 3 to 7. Warbrick 6. Seymour 5. Stanford 2. Bishop 1.
5: Okay, no, they're wrong.

0: No Kwee Lay Wong. No, that's what I noticed as well.
1: Okay, all right. But don't forget, Michael, with a poll like that, you give an incumbent Prime Minister up to 9 points simply for name awareness.
0: Yeah, that's right.
1: So that actually lacks in the reality behind Hipkins.
0: But they've both dropped, so neither of them at the moment. So Luxon's ahead of Hipkins by 2, 17 to 15. But neither of them obviously making much of it. They haven't released the party ratings yet, Sean, so presumably that's going to come out tonight. But
1: That's it. Yeah. I wonder if there will have been overnight polling. Look, I've just heard rumours, and that's all it is, that a number of senior National Party people were swinging behind Luxon last night. But as I say, if this wasn't contested, this meeting would be over by now. It clearly is contested, and it's still going on.
0: Yeah. Listen, the other thing is, Nicola Grigg has been reported by Post this morning. She arrived and she said she was fully behind Christopher Luxon. I would say that would be a blow to Erica Stanford and her aspirations, wouldn't it?
1: Look, everyone's behind the Prime Minister until he's not the Prime Minister, right?
0: Right, okay. So you think that they'd lie blatantly?
1: Her pointed comment was, she's a good friend of mine, but she's not the Prime Minister. Well, one might say yet.
0: Yeah.
1: If it was meant in any other way, it was a rather career-limiting statement from Nicola Grigg. So,
0: yes, this wasn't it? Wouldn't it?
1: Yeah. But you know, as Boris Williamson explained to us this morning, oh yeah, I support the leader. Well, until he's not the leader, then I'll support the new leader.
0: Yeah.
1: So I don't think we can read too much into anything we hear. Whatever is happening out of our view. And we'll know when we know.
0: I don't know. You would have seen it last night on television. Erica Stanford walking the entire way without a comment.
1: Weird. Yeah.
0: Did that just to me? That just said it's on. You know.
1: It clearly is on. It clearly is on. Otherwise, this meeting wouldn't be happening. Otherwise, they wouldn't still be in there.
0: Yeah, and also the media reports of Chris Pink are doing the numbers for her. Does that sound credible to you?
1: Yes, it does. He would be the sort of person who might do the numbers for him. But I feel that Chris Bishop's had a large role in all of this.
0: Right. Okay. I opined this morning, and I mean, that's just my view, and remember, I'm living in central Otago, which is sort of, you know, real New Zealand in some ways. But I opined this morning that whatever comes out of today, and if Christopher Luxon survives, he's mortally wounded. Is that your assessment too?
1: Yeah, look, you know, it's a little bit like that Holy Grail movie. He's now the knight with no arms and no legs. Come back here, I'll bite your kneecaps off. Yeah, he is mortally wounded. And, you know, but politics, as you know, is a funny business. Some people don't get the message. And I said, for him moving on isn't hard. He's sorted, apparently.
0: Yeah, that's right. Yeah. All right. Well, we'll look forward to hearing from you, and I'm sure we will, mate.
1: I'll check in as soon as something happens. Cheers.
0: All right. Good on you, Sean. Okay, thanks, mate. Sean Plunkett on the tiles. Oh, gosh, they've pushed them out. It used to be that they would literally be in the lobby outside the caucus room, but obviously the speakers pushed them down. It's quite a long corridor, can I say, onto the tiles, so that's into that sort of central part of Parliament. Very sensible, in actual fact. It means you can go to the toilet without being interrupted by the media. And that's what they would do. They were literally perched out there. So many a times, well, not many a time, but on the times that something was carrying on in our caucus, can I say, you go to the toilet. Well, everybody had a toilet stop. After all, caucus lasts 3 hours. And there would be this sort of, you know, there would be this, you'd be blinded by all these, suddenly, these television lights upon you, and you would sort of stagger to the toilet. I'm sure we looked all half drunk as it happened. It is 12 minutes past 11.
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1: Before an election, everyone's got an opinion. 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
6: All right, as this little drama carries on, and it will, and like I said, politics is blood sport at the end of the day. God, they got rid of greyhound racing because of the casualties. On the basis of this, you'd have to say, I don't understand why politics are still allowed, but there you go. Somebody's just said to me, Michael, Central Otago couldn't be further away from being real New Zealand. I disagree. Can I just say, and I don't mean to be nasty about this, but the South Island's keeping New Zealand alive. And what do I mean by that? Well, the South Island at the moment has got two things that keeps the New Zealand economy going in the main. One, agriculture. And it's not just dairy, but it's beef and wool as well. Viticulture, sales in the billions now. Horticulture. So all of those land-based industries, which are getting good commodity prices at the moment. Dairy, obviously, is big down here, although I accept that in Taranaki and Manawatu and in Waikato it's big as well. But nonetheless. And then you add international tourism, which is the other, and which vies with dairy exports as being New Zealand's primary income earner. Now, you know, so all I can say is the South Island is keeping this country alive and various parts of rural New Zealand, obviously. The places that aren't doing so well, and maybe that's cause of the speculation at the moment to do with the Nationals' leadership, is Auckland. Which is still in a bit of a funk. Not as much of a funk, I have to say, as certain parts of the provincial North Island, but also in Wellington. Now, can I say the real New Zealand, i.e. the people who make stuff, who are employed, who are not welfare drains, who aren't going out and protesting about the fact that their Indigenous rights have been somehow inveigled, they are South Islanders. Happy people, don't have a lot of crime, don't have a lot of ram raids, I have to say. Affordable house prices, not in Central Otago. Well, no, down the road, yes, there's affordable house prices, but I accept in the sort of triangle of Queenstown, Wanaka, Cromwell, not so much. Certainly in Christchurch. Christchurch is burgeoning as a community at the moment with affordable housing, new affordable housing, good infrastructure, a city rejuvenated after the appalling earthquake, and lots of jobs. There isn't a province in the South Island that isn't calling out for labour. To a certain extent, we are dependent upon migrants coming here, because guess what? It's not that we don't have too many people on the dole, which is the case in the North Island, but it's the case that we just don't have enough people to do the jobs that are required. So, just saying. If you are going to try and argue to me that the Central Otago area isn't real New Zealand, I guess you're probably right in one aspect, in that we're doing all the work. The rest of New Zealand isn't. Well, and is in a funk, obviously. And doesn't seem to know how to get out of it either, just quietly. But there you go. Listen, I just wanted to raise, and here's another issue. South Island again, prominent in. You're going to hear a lot of this from me over the next wee while, because I've got to the point where I've lost patience now with the North Island. And it is. The other great thing that the South Island is producing, obviously, is hydroelectricity. And obviously, that's what's also keeping New Zealand alive, and can I just say as well. Listen, you would have seen Simeon Brown on, and I'd be interested in your thoughts on this one as well. So, oh, by the way, if you want to make a prediction or if you want to contribute to this extraordinary drama that's being played out at Parliament at the moment, give us a call, will you? 0800 33 22 83. I'll be fascinated in your thoughts. I've got mine, but they're no more informed than yours, can I say. No more informed. In fact, it's fascinating that there's Sean on the tiles with all those journalists paid, oh, I don't know what they're paid, 30, 40 of them, sitting there, no better informed than, well, frankly, any of us. Fascinating. All right, so 0800 33 22 83. No, here we go. Energy Minister Simeon Brown made a bit of a dog's ear, I have to be said, of his appearance on Sunday on Jack Tame program, trying to argue in defence of, I guess, the electricity market at the moment, which I think most New Zealanders understand to be broken. It was very difficult to get Simeon Brown to acknowledge that. I don't know why he wouldn't, but he didn't. Well, maybe because he's been spurred into action. In the last wee while, he has written to the chief executives in his capacity as energy minister, to the chief executives of the big four power companies, Meridian, Mercury, Genesis, Contact, about big falls in something called forward electricity prices since February. So apparently, and you remember, he said in that interview, for those of you who didn't see it, he said that everything's looking tickety-boo in the electricity sector, essentially because wholesale electricity prices have dropped. And he cited, I think, some number and said, look at that. And, of course, New Zealanders went whoopty-effing-do, and I'm pretty sure that would have been an expletive put in there for those of us who watched that particular exchange. How come my electricity bill in July... and June and August isn't saying that, all right? So what the hell has wholesale electricity prices got to do with what I am paying now? And I'm one of those who is paying substantially more for their electricity, obviously, and many households are in this country than they were last year. And I'm not talking small increases. This is way beyond the rate of inflation. In my case, it's 10 times the rate of inflation, all right? Okay. Well, maybe Simeon Brown went back to his office and thought, did I give the right answer? Because he's written this letter to the chief executives, as I've said, of the four power companies, Meridian, Mercury, Genesis and Contact, saying that forward electricity prices and wholesale prices have dropped since February, quote unquote, and it's his expectations that the falls will be reflected in power bills without unnecessary delay. Well, what are we now? It's August? February. Simeon, it's 6 months, mate. And can I say, you're not. So he was expecting falls in electricity prices being charged in retail because obviously it's cheaper for the gentailers, certainly the tailors part of the gentailers. Well, I think for both. No, yeah, for the tailors part. And he was expecting those falls in electricity prices to be given to us. I think most of us, no, all of us, would know that that's bollocks. At the same time that obviously this week, Contact has posted a record profit of $423 million, which is extraordinary, okay? A 28% increase over last year. In fact, if you look behind those figures, it's more than 28%. But I'm just going to ask this obvious question. By the way, he didn't write to the gentailers, as I understand. He wrote to the Electricity Authority, which has... purview of the gentailers. He'd written to the companies to set out the reductions and he asked the, this is Simeon Brown, asked the Electricity Authority to look at the extent at which the fall in forward and spot wholesale prices was being reflected in retail tariffs across the market and how quickly that pass-through was occurring. Can I say, in a funny sort of way, doesn't it illustrate all that is wrong with politics in this country and with the electricity sector in general? On the one hand, we've got a minister, I'm sure you were fascinated by that, of energy. It's his responsibility to look after the energy sector and to ensure that it is operating effectively and efficiently. All right? Fine. And yet, here he is reduced to the seeming impotence of writing a letter to the electricity authority saying that he has an expectation that the falls in wholesale and forward electricity prices, which have been going on since February, should be given to consumers without unnecessary delay. And here we are in August, the middle of. August, the middle of. Now, I don't know about you, but I have a vague view about politics and politicians, that the people I elect to look after something as critical as electricity production and generation and retailing and distribution in this country would have a significant impact and ability to influence the electricity market from the point of view of consumers. But what this proves is bollocks. It's almost as if Simeon Brown has been handed a couple of semaphore flags and is standing in a long, long way away from a particular accident and is trying to signal to various people that that might be a good idea to either avoid the area or do something about said accident over there. It is extraordinary impotence. And can I just say, it's all that is wrong with the political system in this country. As New Zealanders are being socked this winter with the most extreme of electricity prices, the highest in the history of New Zealand, feeding through into manufacturing and other critical parts of our economy as well, he is reduced to saying to Jen Taylor's making record profits, oh, by the way, and you're not even talking to them, he's talking to the Electricity Authority, who has a sort of an overview of the gentailers. I expect this to happen without unnecessary delay. Well, here you are, sport. It's been 6 months of delay since those were first flagged, those forward prices and those wholesale prices, and yet nothing's happening except the electricity prices are going up for every consumer and business in this country, and profits are increasing. It is a manifest failure of the market. And what's Simeon Brown done about it? He's written a letter. Oh, my God. He's written a letter. Oh, my God. What an impact that will have. Those are my thoughts this morning. What are yours? 0800 33 22 83. Text 5050. It's 28 minutes past 11.
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4: The Right Honourable Winston Peters, leader of New Zealand First, warmly invites you and your family to his public meetings in Blenheim and Nelson. 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
1: All right, your views now. Jeremy, welcome to the show. What do you think? You're on Wellington.
2: Good morning, Michael. I don't think there's any teeth in the Commerce Commission or any government oversight in, the power companies. And there's another thing happening here in Wellington and everywhere. These water entities, I've been involved with Stop Tiaki Wai in Wellington, and we've been looking into what the Commerce Commission could do. And Andrew Little and others have stated that, oh, there's going to be oversight from the Commerce Commission. But our research has discovered that there isn't anybody in the Commerce Commission that's been assigned the task of looking at water. It's just ludicrous. There's no safety net there at all. I think that we've been had.
1: Okay. Given that that's the case, I'm interested in what you think should happen next here, if the government should do anything else rather than write a letter.
2: Well, I'll tell you what we're doing. We don't have any faith in what's going on with the Commerce Commission and Tiaki Wai in Wellington at all. It's just it's Wellington Water reincarnated, with able to borrow more money and less governance. I think it's a disaster waiting to happen, and if anything needed oversight from the Commerce Commission, then they do. And so we've gone into activism, and we're having a march next week to protest against it. I think we need to get back out on the streets and make some noise, because I don't think the official channels are working.
1: No. With all due respect to marches and things like that, I'm sure that they draw media attention, and fair enough, they show people that are upset, which is fair enough as well. But have you got any political organisations, parties, individuals?

0: up to 6,200 in a few years' time per year.
1: Yeah, you're not going to get an argument from me on that. Can I ask then why Parliament and because do you expect Parliament to solve this problem? Do you?
0: Well, I don't think there's any local government solution because Wellington City Council has divorced themselves from it and they've handed it over to a council-controlled organisation. The governance is shocking. There's no democratic way for us to change things easily as residents if we don't like something. I think it needs some form of intervention from the government to change the legislation so that we get elected board members, we limit debt, we have controls on how much the inflation of the water bill should be, maybe link it to the superannuation inflation rate. There's a whole lot of things that we could put in place to give the residents control and limit, the things getting to the point where nobody can afford to live anymore.
1: All right. Okay, Jeremy, thank you for updating me on that. Well, do keep me informed, please, if you would. That would be great. Mark, welcome to the show.
2: Yeah, I'd like to touch on that. Just a point on the leadership of the National Party, you probably need someone who's got a safe national seat to become the leader, wouldn't you? It'd be quite embarrassing if someone like Chris Bishop was sort of put in there as Prime Minister and then didn't get voted back in because he'd lost his seat. I guess he'd be first on the list, so probably you get back in. But, I mean, if they went into some sort of free fall as far as the poll goes, I mean, you could have that scenario play out, couldn't you?
1: It would be embarrassing. I mean, he says he's not going to win that seat anyhow, essentially, because it's boundaries and stuff like that. It's a Labour seat. That's what he said, Hutt South. Is he number two on the list, I think, isn't he? Well, number three, but effectively number two. So I think he could reasonably expect to get back on the list, couldn't he? Well, it depends on the poll rating, I guess.
2: What's happened today, I mean, they could go into like a Labour freefall in the low 20s. Just on the electricity thing, I think a new way to look at this, National and, Act and basically say we're a new tax policy, but by letting the electricity company operate like a monopoly or an oligopoly, technically, and increase prices, it is effectively a tax on us as consumers, isn't it? Because every time they increase the power bill 12%, I mean, electricity is a pretty inelastic good, meaning that, you need to purchase it. It's pretty much a need rather than a want. So it's not like a Ferrari or a new car or something like that. Everyone needs to purchase it. So every time they put the price, or the government lets them put the price of electricity up, it's effectively, if it's over the price of inflation or wage inflation, it's effectively a new tax on consumers.
1: Well, I mean, electricity prices, what's the other factors? Fuel prices, and I think local government rates, they were the three big drivers, weren't they, of inflation? So they have an effect upon the entire economy. They're simply not what you receive in your power bill, and you go, oh my God. So upon your own individual cost of living, they have an effect upon the economy in toto, don't they?
2: And I mean, the thing is, the cost of living crisis that we're told about every single day by every single politician, every single part of that, or the necessary parts of it, are pretty much monopolistic or oligopolies that basically shaft us as consumers because there's not enough regulation. The Commerce Commission shouldn't exist because they're just in the BSA as far as effectiveness. But all the things that sort of contribute to cost of living crisis are not, as Simeon Brown says, a free competition. I mean, electricity to me is the epitome of the failure of the economic system that was brought in the 80s and 90s to give us as consumers more competition and much better prices. And it's a complete failure of that sort of neoliberal Rogernomics, Thatcherism type economic theory that's just absolutely fallen. It's just dead, and I don't think governments recognise that system of economics has completely failed the consumer and the voter, really.
1: Okay, all right, thank you, Mark.

0: you think. They're far more important than what I think. Sean, welcome to the show.
1: Good morning, Michael. I take the points quite strongly. Over here in Auckland, on the North Shore particularly, our power bill now is only second to our rates. Wow. Which we've got to pay for the new train set in central Auckland. We're pushing $8,000 to $10,000in rates now, power. I was an adherent to the free market system in Sulan, but the major problem was they did create the oligopoly, as the previous caller said. There was no SLAs. There hasn't been any significant investment in new power generation, I'd say at least for 2 decades. I'm not talking about wind farms. I mean, I'm talking about dams. On the Clyde River, from an engineering perspective, you could probably do at least one more, possibly two. Look at other standard sources. They are choking supply. That means the gentailers can charge what they want. The Commerce Commission has no real oversight. In addition to the Human Rights Commission and the BSA, yes, do abolish it. Have a free market, have certain customer guarantees. There's actually less oversight than there was when I was a child, when the government ran power and generation supply. But yeah, I think the failure of investment in generation is one of the key factors. And not having price oversight. With water, we've done some buildings where the actual water mains are about $400, which they divide with the various tenants. They say, you're paying this, you're paying that, you're paying whatever, and then they go from there. I have no idea how Wellington City, or this new TR or whatever the water end is called, can charge $4,000 for these meters in these condominium apartments. It just doesn't add up. There's no oversight. If there's an example for a city manager like Tauranga, that's it. Would you agree, or do you think it's not that bad?
0: I am not in great favour of the water authorities. I don't see how they're going to make things any better. I think what you're already finding with the Wellington incident is that you create a bureaucracy that is run by people who aren't elected, still has all the sort of corporate failings of, in other words, people well paid with not much competence in a monopoly situation. And at the end of the day, you've just separated the control of water one further step from those that you elect to look after it. Seems odd to me.
1: Absolutely. I think on the national pay leadership, if they do change, they'll stay on the DEI soft labour track and probably go with Erica Stanford in the safe national seat. It's strange. She said she was the mentor or mentee of Murray McCulley, but the Dark Prince was quite, I think it's quite opposite, as I recall, on a number of his policies. So it's bizarre how she makes that link. But I think, yeah, that if they do change, it'll probably, they'll stay on the socially progressive track. She's good in education, but she's quite pro the climate accords, Paris Agreement, other things. So we live in interesting times.
0: Well, that's sort of the centrist line at the end of the day. I'm not going to criticise her for that. I mean, that is the centrist line. Mm. There is, the Labour and the National Party prefer to be centre. When they talk about centre-right, they think of themselves more as the centre part of that than the right part of that, necessarily.
1: Yes.
0: I'm interested in, you say Erica Stanford won't work with what? With who? The rural provincials, the Conservatives?
1: I remember at a party conference, she was very much into the, she believes that the urban centres are where the progressive thought or the thought matrix was coming from. I'm going back whether when you're an MP in National, whether there was a rural urban divide or whether it was more pronounced. But there is, she definitely comes from the Auckland Liberal mindset, which is fine. It's her right to have that view. She's done some great work in education, pushing back on some of the marification. But I think other areas, like Mark Mitchell, for example, who is far more conservative, and Simeon Brown, who is, but obviously he's made a dog's breakfast of the energy, but they're the minority now. But I think they'll stay on the, socially liberal and progressive track, which is their right to do so. She's probably going to be very attractive to voters. She kind of blunts the QAnon, sorry, the Quile effect to a degree.
0: Yeah.
1: I think she is a shoo-in, because she's at 66% is electorate majority. So I'm not voting for her, but logically, I assume that she'll be the obvious choice if they change leaders, which is the $64,000 question.
0: Yeah, I think you're right. I think if you were going to change leaders, she is far and away the better option. I can't see another option that would work for them. in terms of the only question that I, and she would appear when confronted with hostile media and with, and she's been in a hostile camp, particularly in the holding the education portfolio, she seems to have coped with that as well. So I think that she's steeled by that sufficiently. Whether or not she'd have to be brought up to
1: speed, I think she can tell the story a bit better than Chris Luxton. Yeah,
0: well,
1: I agree. She can tell the story,
0: but communicator. Mind you, it'd be hard not to be a better communicator. And I don't mean to be nasty, but there you
1: go. Also the she's also deputy minister for immigration. So I'm curious whether the Indian free trade or other things will come onto her plate, where she'll have to take a more stronger position on that, because that's also in her portfolio of responsibility. But I'll let other callers spoke a lot to say, but I think there might be some breaking news in your show. Who knows? We'll see how it turns out.
0: Well, no, that's what we're expecting. I mean, we should get an answer before 1 o'clock, for God's sake. But thank you very much for your call, Sean. Yes, we should. It's 11:45 now. Well, that's a long caucus meeting. So it's now gone for 2 and a quarter hours. All right? Something's going on, can I say? 2 and a quarter hour caucus meeting to determine, well, there's only one issue, agenda item, and that is the leadership of the National Party and by de facto therefore the prime ministership of this country. But if there's only one item on the agenda and you've got to 2 and a quarter hours, listen, that's extraordinary of itself. Now, one would assume, therefore, that Christopher Luxon, last time he did this, which was, April? He put a motion. There was a vote, all right, a vote. I must go back to April and see what time that caucus meeting and how long it took before he and Nicholas Willis stood beside him and said, I have the confidence of my caucus colleagues. I must see how long that took, but I don't recall it taking 2 and a quarter hours. That is a long, long time. Although there's another possibility that he wins the caucus vote and they're sitting there going, for shit's sake, Lux, we need to get our act together a bit more on these sorts of things. And that they are working through election strategy or something like that. But I think I might be out relatively quickly just to say we're still ongoing on the caucus that the Prime Minister, mind you, does he need to play to the media game? John will have a view on that. John, welcome to the show.
2: Yeah, hi, Michael. This discussion about electricity prices, you mentioned specifically Contact. There's not much the government can do about that because it doesn't...
0: No,
2: Contact doesn't... the government doesn't own it. But the other three, Genesis, Meridian and Mercury... It owns a majority stake. The letter that Simeon Brown could write would be, look, we're going to exercise... You're going to have to get these electricity prices down in whatever way you can. Don't care how you do it, but it'll be to do with what bidding you do on the wholesale market and what you buy the electricity at and that sort of jazz. Don't care how you do it. But if you don't do it pronto, we're going to convene as majority shareholder a special meetings of each of these companies, and we're going to sack the boards of these companies, and that'll get their attention. It'd be perfectly legitimate corporate governance, and it would result in them pulling themselves into line.
0: One would assume, though, that they have got

0: poll rating will soon jump back. Act about roughly the same, but I'm curious as to why Television New Zealand is playing this game. They've got a poll, as you know. Sean didn't know it, so and he was on the tiles, so obviously it wasn't something. Perhaps it's just been released. They went up for that, but it shows that Christopher Luxon and Chris Hipkins are in trouble as leaders. But I also think it shows much more than that. But there's no one else. I mean, with all due respect, there's no one else looking at that preferred Prime Minister rating that stands out as the obvious stand-in. So Kule Wong's not mentioned there at all. Winston Peters is the best of the rest at 7%. Well, that's not 17%. And Winston's been much higher than that in the past. So can I just say 45% of New Zealand? Of that poll anyhow, if its poll is representative, have expressed no preference for the preferred Prime Minister. You just think about that for a moment. Let's just take the One News Variant poll as you're asked a simple question. You know, all things aside, who would you prefer to be Prime Minister of this country? It's a lot of easier question to answer than, you know, who would you vote for tomorrow? And yet, only, according to this poll, 55% of people asked register a choice. And the top choice is Christopher Luxon at 17%. Well, that's 45% of New Zealand. 45% of New Zealand who, given a reasonably easy choice, and say, well, listen, if you had your way, who would you put in the top job? You know, say, I don't know. I don't know, or none of them, which is an extraordinary commentary on New Zealand politics in 2026, is it not? It is 8:08.
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0: Well, I've said that I've done something that I said I'd never do, can I just say? And that is, I've used AI to ask a question. How long did the April the 21st National Party Caucus meet last for which, as you remember, had the formal motion of confidence raised by the then Prime Minister as the only order of business? Well, it lasted, I never ask this sort of question because I always know AI has the innate ability to hallucinate, but there you go. According to this, the meeting lasted for 3 hours. So there you go. The meeting lasted for 3 hours then, so maybe I shouldn't be getting too at variance the fact that this is going to 2.5 hours. And that had a simple motion as well. National's most senior Māori MP, by the way, Tama Potaka, has publicly backed this morning the Prime Minister, Christopher Luxon. No surprises there. But there are a whole series of people, and this is worthy of noting, whose lives depend upon, and when I say lives, I mean their political lives to an extent, their status, their remuneration, their job upon the Prime Minister. It's not quite as easy as, what's the best word to describe it? It's not quite as easy as

0: as you might think. So if you think about the people that are utterly reliant upon Christopher Luxon staying in his place and who might lose their position as a consequence, can I just take you through them? They are Louise Upston, who's ranked number 7. She's very much a Luxon loyalist. They are Todd McClay. He's number 10. They're Tama Potaka, number 11 on the list. And they are Matt Ducey, number 12. So there are senior cabinet ministers there. Penny Simmons would be another one, I have to say. And maybe Nicola Grigg from Selwyn as well, who are utterly reliant upon Christopher Luxon being returned to retain their own position and status in cabinet. I've got no understanding as to why Matt Ducey is in cabinet, let alone is high on the National Party list. He seems an inconsequential fellow to me, with an inconsequential portfolio in comparison to all others. But he is ranked number 12 and he is a Luxon loyalist. Tama Potaka has been elevated through the ranks, springboarded up, I have to say, by Christopher Luxon. And you could make the same claim of Penny Simmons as well. Penny Simmons has been, again, inconsequential as a minister and made a dog's breakfast of tertiary education, despite, in actual fact, being a former chief executive of a relatively small polytechnic. But these people are reliant upon. So I'm just making the point that there are a number, and here's the other thing. The list. The list was released by the National Party and presumably provided to the Electoral Commission. Sunday? Sunday just gone. One would presume that if Christopher Luxon is going to be substituted today as, it would be obvious that the list would have to change. And if the list changes at the top, i.e. number one goes, you can hardly believe that Christopher Luxon will be the number one choice on the list should the leadership change today, then I would imagine that the whole of that list has to change, doesn't it? No, you see, hear me out. You see what I'm saying? And there are a series of people there who are on that list who might, in actual fact, now, translate that list through to cabinet slots. I can't see how, if Christopher Luxon survives today, Erica Stanford does. All right, Erica Stanford, Chris Pink, Chris Bishop, in particular those three, are most named as being the agitators and clearly have demonstrated a disloyalty to their Prime Minister and leader, Christopher Luxon, haven't they? Eric Stanford, Christopher Bishop, or Chris Bishop, Chris Pink. Chris Pink, very much, I have to say, a leader in waiting of the National Party. He's a leader in waiting. Now, Chris Luxon survives today. What happens to those three? Their portfolios, where do they go? That's why I'm talking about mortal danger, mortal wound, just quietly. You may not die immediately of it, but you're going to die of it. Change the leadership and you've still got to redo the list. Because obviously Christopher Luxon won't be number one. To start with, you have to put the new leadership up, which obviously then raises the whole question of where other people fall on that list as well. So there's an enormous amount of self-interest that is at play here. And then you add cabinet. A new leader will have a new cabinet. A new leader will have a new cabinet. A prime minister's order, the cabinet and the National Party. The others are a bit more democratic about it. But the National Party has always been ordered by the prime minister. It's his cabinet or her cabinet, as it turns out to be. There are a whole series of cabinet ministers who will be on the other side of a leadership spill. For example, if Erica Stanford is to take over, who must lose their jobs because they have been Luxon loyalists and they don't want Erica Stanford or some derivation thereof to become the new leader. So you can see that within that caucus, there is an enormous amount of self-interest that will be driving their discussions, their debate, and their decision today.
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1: In this update, police say they're not sure what the intent was of a man who fled from police outside Auckland's Sylvia Park Mall carrying an air rifle. The man, who was on bail, was shot and killed by police under an overpass. It followed a nearly hour-long chase after reports he stole the weapon from a gun shop in nearby Penrose. Superintendent Sunny Patel says they'll look into why the officers involved made the call to open fire.
2: We have not spoken to the officers, so we don't actually know in terms of the decision-making.
1: An independent police conduct authority investigation has also been launched. A tick of approval for mining near Taranaki as a new permit's awarded. Regulator New Zealand Petroleum and Minerals has granted Matahio NZ Onshore a decade-long petroleum mining permit in the onshore Taranaki Basin. Resources Minister Shane Jones says it's the second petroleum mining permit to be granted in the past 8 years. The Opportunity Party is revealing more details of its bottom lines after a surge in the polls. The latest One News Verian poll suggests neither right or left could form a government without Opportunity, which has jumped 3 points to 8%. National has ruled out a deal, but ACT says it would be open to it if Opportunity drops its welfare and tax policies. Opportunity's Kule Wong says those, as well as its justice policy, may not happen in a first term.
3: We've got very strong policies on tackling competition, investing in innovation, tackling energy markets. These are all things that are going to grow the economy and bring down the cost of living. I think you can expect to see many of those things in our bottom line.
1: Multiple businesses in Auckland's Whangaparoa Peninsula have been forced to close after being inundated with sewage from a rain-damaged pump station. Watercare's head of wastewater, John Piggott, says heaving rain last night caused flooding at the Hobbs Bay station, damaging pump motors. That's news.
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4: So I'm here to take your calls this hour to do with the events of the last 24 hours. And particularly if you are of or from or voted for the National Party, whether or not you believe that yesterday puts things to rest and that it might just quietly turn out okay for Chris Luxon, because he was made to look strong yesterday where sometimes he's been made to look weak. So, be interested in your thoughts on that as well. I have to say, the media aren't going to give up on this. There's no way in the world. I opined, I think, a couple of weeks ago that the media fix was in for this election. If we expect anything other than the bias that's being exhibited at the moment, good luck. Having said that, and I will say this, it isn't showing up in the polls just yet. What I mean by that is that although the top party is rising as a direct consequence, I would argue, of media bias, the Labour Party certainly aren't being advantaged from it, although maybe they are sitting higher in the polls than they should be because they're not being asked the same questions or having the same probity applied to National. Listen, a breaking story, I don't know if it was on the news, but Annie O'Brien, who's advertised as being a host of the, is it the Free Speech Tour that's currently going throughout the country?
5: I think so, yeah.
4: Yeah, it is, isn't it? She's just outed herself as the complainant in the Bomber Bradbury so-called free speech case. Martin Bomber Bradbury is a deranged Marxist. There you go. I'm not making that up. He's deranged is a perfectly adequate description of him. A Marxist he proclaims to be. So there you go. But he is one of the leading left-wing bloggers, and he runs Thinkers. Believe it or not, it's on television. It's on his weekly rant with sundry guests. Is on one of the channels on Sky, Josh. I couldn't believe I was going, what? Anyhow, there you go. But he is, when I say deranged, unhinged to an almost industrial capacity in terms of his criticism of others. And it is offensive and personal on a regular and pejorative, and he uses every swear word that he can to describe people he doesn't like. So he decided to have a go at Free Speech Union board member, political commentator, Annie O'Brien. And she, after getting served on a number of occasions at the consequence of him, went to the court, the district court, and applied under, is it the Harmful Digital and Communications Act, I think, that legislation's been around for 10 or 11 years now, to get him to remove his publications and apologise for what she said was stalking and offensive and quasi-defamatory judgments of her. Now, you would remember that a couple of weeks ago, Bradbury went public. In fact, he begged for money, to seek money from the public for the point and purpose of said...

0: of defending himself. And although he's representing himself, so he didn't actually need any money. But there you go. Why let a good opportunity go past when you're not making much money yourself? And why not go and get people to give you money for free? Tax-free too, I might add. But he went to the court to defend himself against these charges and claimed that he had been muzzled, all right, and that he was a proponent of free speech and how dreadful this was, that his freedom of speech was being denied to him. I mean, there's an irony here, obviously, that a Free Speech Union board member should be, in actual fact, going to the court seeking action against a left-wing blogger who's utilising said freedom of speech utilising, in this particular case, the Harmful Digital Communications Act, which the Free Speech Union have, I think, on a number of occasions run a campaign against as inhibiting free speech in this country. Anyhow, Annie O'Brien went to the Auckland District Court today, and asked for the order preventing her identification to be lifted. The judge said, oh, listen, is that a good idea? You're given anonymity. Do you really want to? And she said, yes, I do. I want the name suppression lifted because of the amount of speculation. Anyhow, it's around, and some of that has been discussed in the media, especially around an organisation that I'm on the board of. It's causing more harm than good. I'm happy for my name to be released. And so she has. So there you go. That's the sort of postscript to that story. It's ongoing. Believe it or not, the case itself will not be heard in front of the district court until December. That's a long way away, isn't it, Josh? Good God, that's 4 months. Obviously, the court's got nothing to do with me. Well, there's better things to do, perhaps, in the meantime. She said that his commentary had become increasingly personal and distressing, and that it was in desperation or frustration that she'd made a complaint to NetSafe. And they then advised to take the case under the Harmful Digital Communications Act. She said, I was, quote, at a really low ebb and I just wanted it to stop. And she accepted that her role with the Free Speech Union and its criticism of the Act, that some might see her case against Bradbury as hypocritical. But she said, well, in her case, it was well justified. So there you go. Bomber Bradbury is our very own Neil of the Young Ones, an industrial strength blister. Do you think? He's almost Rick, isn't he? You know, that sort of annoying left-wing prat. Isn't Neil the one who moans about everything and the lentils not going well, and he's got long hair and he looks like he's never washed? He's more Rick, I reckon. Rick the prick. Mark, welcome to the show. Good afternoon to you.
1: What a bizarre little spat that is. Yeah, I thought the breaking news was going to be Richie Mwanga's back in the All Blacks. There you go. Probably more exciting news.
0: I don't know. Little spats between prominent bloggers are always fun.
1: They played out in court. What a waste of taxpayers' money that is. Far out, you know. The fact that she's part of the Free Speech Union makes it even more bizarre to me. So it is hypocritical, really. Anyway, Christopher Luxon, I think it's a good chance for him to reset and sort of like take on the leadership role and be firm and just get on with it from here. I think that the rest of them, this is it. There's no more leadership challenges going to the election, so he needs to get on with it, really. And I think National have sort of sunk to probably their lowest ebb. There's obviously a voter base that's going to vote for National no matter what. But, you know, what Shane Jones says is just really what's wrong with, you know, the cost of living crisis, really, isn't he? He's basically saying the system's there. We can't really do anything about it. But, mate, you're the government here. We need this election is crying out for a party to come up with some policies, as you've said, to deal with this cost of living crisis. And that's what we need That's why people are voting for the opportunity / top party, is because there's no policy coming from anywhere that's legitimately going to change the cost of living for anyone.
0: Well, and I believe that it's not going to change under the top party either, is it, to be fair?
1: Well, we know, and I mean, you know, I delve into politics a little bit, but I don't really know what the Opportunity Party is gonna give us anyway. I mean, they've got such a broad range of bloody policies, you wouldn't know what they're going to pick. And that's the problem with the Greens as well. They've got so many policies right across the board, you don't know what we're going to get from them. At least with National, you can look at them and go, we know what you are. We know Christopher Luxon. We know he's not the greatest leader. We know he's not the greatest off-piece speech maker or question answerer. But, you know, if you think that the left with Opportunity Party to party marry the Greens and Labour have got some sort of economic plan better than National at the moment, then you're in la-la land to me. And I think it's almost like this stalemate. It's a bit like a chess stalemate between National and Labour. They've got this sort of middle ground. They don't want to do anything sort of and come out with any bizarre policy. But I think the public's looking at that going, nothing's changing here. Our political and economic system is broken. Every time inflation goes down, monopoly companies, the councils, or electricity prices put up the prices again to eat up that to increase inflation again, which then creates a cycle of having to increase the cost of borrowing. So you've got this bizarre situation where our economic system is broken. Government aren't willing to do anything about the cost of living and control or regulate. You know, during COVID, the government made everyone stay at home. They shut down the economy completely. But you're telling me a government can't take control of the simple sort of electricity market and go, hey, here's a path. We're going to do something about it and get the cost of this really expensive commodity that's being controlled by us and profiteering companies and take control of it. Because, you know, if you're going to roll out solar, which all parties are going to do, right, if that's still held, the power and the prices are still held by profiteering companies, the consumer, again, is going to ripped off. And we're seeing this in Australia. And what's happening in the electricity market, and I think it's probably the best and easiest example to explain what's wrong with our country, is that the companies involved in it are guaranteed their profit. There's no other business in this country, maybe apart from banks, and they're also basically regulated by government, that basically are guaranteed profits by regulation of the government. And that's the thing. You're not going to see electricity companies go. Have you seen an electricity company make a loss?
0: No. I understand what you're saying. Listen, let's just back this back. There are two parties out there, to be fair, that say that they want to disrupt the electricity market and intervene. And ironically, they are two parties that hate each other. They are the Greens and they are New Zealand First. The reason that New Zealand First has not been able to get any traction, I guess, on this issue is because the ACT Party don't want to change this at all. They think that more competition's the answer, not regulating. So, first of all, you've got that problem. So all you've got to do is convince, it seems to me, as National, because if you did want to, in actual fact, change legislation, you could reach across the House to the Greens and say, how about supporting this? I actually think that if push came to shove, Labor would support it as well, as to intervene into the broken electricity market in this country. With the exception of New Zealand First, this is not an issue on which I have to say the centre-right covers itself in glory. And I would add, just quietly, the food industry to that. You know, Nicola Willis has had 3 years to make some intervention into the grocery trade into this country. Their answer was, oh, we'll go and grab some sort of international competition over here and they'll come to New Zealand and everything will be fine. Well, have they arrived? No. Are they going to? No. So obviously, well, that hasn't worked either. I'm sorry, but there's a reason why the centre-right's sitting where it is in the polls, and it's because they haven't addressed these fundamental issues that we pay for our food and for our electricity that affect our cost of living in every household in this country. Isn't that true?
1: Well, I've posited the idea that we take back the amount of generation and take the ownership back by consumers and households. We already have the numbers as far as ownerships of these, the three of the four biggest electricity companies. Why can't we ring fence the generation and
0: supply?
1: Of course you could.
0: Listen, it's just a lack of political will. It's a lack of political will, Mark.
1: Do you see anything wrong with that model that I'm putting forward?
0: No, I'd re-nationalise the electricity industry tomorrow. I think that electricity is a critical public utility. It's absolutely essential for the point and purpose of consumers and businesses in this country. And it's just too important to leave to players who want to make as much money as they can out of it to reward their shareholders. Bugger off. It's just too important to play that game.
1: Well, there's a policy right there, what you've just explained, and people could look at that, consumer, I could look at that and go, wow, there's some significant change. That's no pussyfooting around the edges. That's not sort of cutting up the gentailers, because we know they're going to collude anyway.
0: Exactly.
1: I mean, there's no reason why...
0: Well, this is why... the Greens' solution doesn't work either, really, because they want to set up a publicly owned electricity company, a bit like Kiwi Bank, to compete. Oh, why? Just go and attack the effing issue, for God's sake, which is, it's not working. You've tried it, you've had it for 30 years, it's been a failure. It is a manifest drag on this country and on every consumer of electricity in this country. Listen, we don't privatise the roads, do we? No, here's a good analogy. We don't privatise the roads, Mark. They're publicly owned because they are seen as a necessary utility and infrastructure, owned and operated by the government for the point and purpose of making this country work. Why is electricity not regarded in exactly the same way?
1: Well, in a weird way, we already do own the electricities or a large part thereof. It's just that it's this bizarre case of the government sitting in the middle of it, reaping the benefits of this bizarre system and saying, well, and taking, you know, the profits, the GST, everything. And then they admit, this is the thing, they admit that people can't afford to buy this electricity. So then they have to create this circle and give people a rebate during winter so they can pay for the stuff because they know it's too expensive for people to afford. That's the bizarreness of the system.
0: Well, listen, tomorrow we hope to have somebody on this particular issue tomorrow. It's not going to go away either. Thank you, Mark, for your call. It's not going to go away, but just on... listen, everybody's paying the bills at the moment. You know what the problem is. And have any party got an answer? I actually don't think that splitting up the gentailers is the answer, just quietly. It's the start of an answer. It sure isn't the solution. Jeff, welcome to the show. Good afternoon to you.
2: Yes, good afternoon, Michael. I originally rang up to talk about Chris Pink, but boy, what you've opened up and your ideas about the gentailers and the electricity that came up with that discussion with Shane Jones and then the caller Mark, really, really resonate with me. I mean, I've said for ages that we as a country were so successful. I mean, there's only like, you know, 25 people living here for 150, 200 years, and we managed to build, not we, our ancestors' forefathers managed to build roads, sewage lines, running water to all over the country, electricity. I mean, it's just fantastic. And the reason for that was, I think, something that you alluded to, or you put your finger on when you said that these things are essential to have a society that works. And you know, like I would call myself a right winger and a capitalist, but on the other hand, I realize that if you take a totally essential thing like electricity from which without which nobody can function, no businesses can function, and nothing can happen. And if you put that in the hands of private enterprise, then what you're doing is you're inviting

0: you're inviting chaos, because the private enterprise is only concerned with making a profit. And making a profit is totally incompatible with having a country that's running properly, eh?
1: No, I agree with you. And that's why I use the analogy of roads. You could privatise New Zealand's road network if you wanted to. And you could charge people to drive along it. Well, we sort of do in a funny sort of way through the, you know. But ultimately, we wouldn't, because it doesn't make any sense. And it would end up being hopelessly bifurcated. But no, it's a fair point.
0: Yes, exactly. Jeff.
1: Yes, listen, can I just ask
0: health,
1: you very quickly,
0: and
1: though?
0: You're going to talk to
1: me about Chris, you're going to talk to me about Chris Pink. Tragedy or not?
0: Yeah. Well, I was the guy who sent that text that you rang at the beginning of the show, saying that in my view, Chris Pink should, instead of slinking off and with his tail between his teeth, you don't like me, I'm not going to stand anymore, I'm going to leave. He should have stood up and had the bloody balls to say, listen, I was active in trying to unseat this bloody Luxon guy. Yes, I was. And the reason is because. And he could list all the things that Luxon has not done and all the things that the National Party has not done to rectify the complete crap that happened under Ardern. Right? He could list all those things and say, look, I stood for Parliament and I stood as a National Party MP in order to blah, blah, blah, blah, blah. And this hasn't happened. So therefore, I am going to ask and then, you know, fill in whichever you like, ACT or New Zealand First, if they're interested in having somebody in their party, an MP, who actually has their values at hand. My God, wouldn't that have just absolutely shaken? I mean, but oh no, he's going to go home and cry because he's done. Honestly, man, the reason the right in this country is not getting anywhere is because we are just totally ballless and castrated. I'm sorry, but like it's just not working. I mean, I've just done the figures on the latest Courier poll, and ACT has got 7.3% only. ACT,
1: 7.3%.
0: Well, they got 9% last week. Oh, well, the latest thing, the robot that I have in my phone said 7, but okay, 9.
1: Sorry, the last night's One News variant poll, they got to 9%, they've gone up 3.
0: Okay, well, this was the Courier, but... it's a pathetically small ACT and New Zealand First. Between the two of them, 9, 17, 16, around 16%. And with the error that comes with polling, you know, it could be sort of around about 15 to 20% or 14 to 20%. Really? Really? Our country is going sliding, careering into the third world. We're deconstructing our civilization as we watch, and yet there's only about, you know, under 20% of people could give as much of a stuff to. I mean, honestly, well, hopefully your lot, New Zealand First, can really do something in the next election.
1: They can't at 8%. And neither can 9%. I mean, those are not figures that are going to change the dial, are they?
0: No, you're right. But there could be something that triggers more support. Like, for example, in Argentina, for example, they were a leading country when I was living there. They were a leading industrial and agricultural country, and they went down the tubes. They bought into Peronism, socialism, and the nurtured, the whole lot fell apart. And when they got to the lowest point, Millet came along, and look what's happening now. We actually need in this country a Millet. We need to pull it together and get out of the crap that we're causing for ourselves.
1: All right. Okay. Thank you, Jeff. Tart, nice to talk to you, as always. And just some news that's broken. Richie Mo'unga is heading off to join the All Blacks in South Africa. I repeat, Richie Mo'unga is on his way to join the All Blacks in South Africa. Largely seen as the answer to all of the All Blacks' first five problems, isn't true. And he won't actually make that much difference. But that's hope for you. All right, so Richie Mo'unga is replacing Billy Proctor, the Wellington centre. Richie Mo'unga, the Canterbury first 5'8", he's on his way to join the All Blacks in South Africa. I personally think I've never seen people come back from sabbaticals in Japan better. I have never seen that. Heading off to South Africa after playing in the NPC here in South Africa for what, two seasons? Good luck. But it's all right. Doug, welcome to the show. Good afternoon to you. Doug.
2: Oh, Doug. I heard you say Dave. That's interesting news, although I have to say I'm actually perfectly happy with Ruben Love being the first five. But I wanted to give you my views on Luxon, and it's, I guess, a slightly different take from other people's, which is that I see Luxon's main strength as, well, the way that he sold his main strength is as being able to manage a kind of a fairly disparate view, a fairly disparate group of very talented ministers, including Erica Stanford, Chris Bishop, Simeon Brown, but also David Seymour and others, from that line. I think it's no mean achievement to have held together a potentially very fractious coalition. So that I'm not looking for him to be the strong leader. I would never vote for National until they change their mind about there is nothing I like in Seymour's bill on treaty principles, so I would never vote for them that reason. Yeah. But I think that basically I think that, you know, he has done a kind of a sound job, and I'm quite glad that he has survived this and will hold things together for longer. That's really my views about Luxon.
1: No, good on you. Can I, just on that, yeah, listen, I don't disagree with you, the fact that it would have been quite a task to hold everybody together, some disparate personalities, if you've noted, not just in other parties, but in his own as well. Can I ask you this, though? If they'd changed their leader yesterday, would it have made any difference? So let's just say they'd done a Stanford Penk or Stanford Bishop or Bishop Stanford things. Would that have changed your mind at all in terms of being a voting intention?
2: No, but it would have given me some pause for thought, I think. So I'm a pretty committed ACT voter now. And, you know, essentially just about everything that I hear David say, I think this is both intellectually deep, kind of clearly explained, transparent, statesman-like, and, you know, he is, I think, my ideal prime minister. But there you go. I mean, that's not really very likely.
1: I think a lot of people listening to the show believe that what you say is absolutely correct.
2: Okay, thank you. And I have to say, Michael, I

0: when we privatise the phone system, say, where I would say, because we're not dealing with limited resource there, I think we've gained out of that. We've got better service.
1: I think that's
0: so
1: true.
0: So I think that there...
1: Just so that you're aware, I'm a strong supporter of competition. I think competition's a great thing. But when the market fails, that's the responsibility of government to intervene. When the market fails.
0: Yes, well, I kind of agree philosophically, but it is awfully dangerous if you're sending the signal to private enterprise, watch out because government might come in and renationalise you. And well, suddenly we're talking Cuba.
1: No, but in this particular case, why would we allow ourselves to be exploited by private interests on something as critical as electricity?
0: Yeah. In this case, I agree. I'm just saying that that's the start of a dangerous principle. So I don't know
1: I'm not a principle person, as you've probably worked out. I don't buy ideology. I just think it's another form of religion and it's just bollocks. I just go work on the basis of what works for New Zealand, a group of 5.5 million people stuck at the bottom of the South Pacific in a very long couple of islands. You know, what works for us? And you just choose the solution that works, irrespective of whether it apparently emanates from the left or the right. You choose the right solution.
0: Agree with that totally, but when things aren't guided by principle, like, you know, my main principle is democracy, I think. So I kind of start from that perspective. I also start from the perspective that on the whole, smaller government is better than larger government. There can be danger from making a good argument for one specific case about we should intervene here, and not that, and then that not becoming a general licensing of intervention. And we can see lots of things where we've had that kind of creep.
1: The government intervenes every day, though. I mean, we intervene in everything. We intervene in education. Yep. We intervene in health. We intervene in roading. The government is... We're not run by the private sector in this country, are we?
0: No, but we are...
1: It's a mixed economy.
0: We're an assemblage of private individuals rather than being a monolithic state. So are we the servants of the state or is the state the servant of us?
1: It's the latter. But I would also argue that New Zealanders are not extremists, so we are not ideologues. The pragmatic viewpoint that I've promoted to you this morning, I would argue, Doug, is shared by most New Zealanders.
0: Yeah, I think that's true, but it's also true that we harbour a lot of very noisy extremists. And one of the things that we have to be pushing back at on all the time is extremism overriding democracy.
1: We haven't quite got there yet, point taken. And good for you, Doug.
0: Okay.
1: Great for you to call.
0: Yeah.
1: Thank you so much. Call again, mate. Nice to talk to you. Somebody says, how many first fires do we need in South Africa? That's a good question. How many have we got there now? One, two, Mackenzie's three. This is our fourth. Yes, we've got four first fives now in South Africa now that Ruchi Wainga has been drafted into the All Blacks. It is 19 minutes to one.
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5: Because of the excitement of yesterday's events, the One News Variant poll that was presented last night probably hasn't got the attention that is its due. It is the third poll this week. The Roy Morgan one, I think, came out at the weekend or Monday. The Taxpayer Union Courier poll was released, and then this one as well. They are all take slightly different time periods, but nonetheless they tell a relatively uniform story. I watched Television New Zealand last night, and I have to say my background's polls, so I'm not sure you're aware of that, but it was something that I took. Got involved in when I was a researcher and then ended up in Parliament, and I took responsibility for interpreting the polls, finding out how they were conducted, and then improving, in actual fact, the Nationals Party polling, which was just very unprofessional, I have to say. Really, really bad, I have to say. So I was involved in that a fair bit. So that's I've always maintained an interest in it. And the way in which polls are conducted, the methodology, if you like, and the questions, and who asks the questions, are pretty critical to how the results are received. And what you're generally looking at in any time is a trend rather than a one-off. You're looking for a particular trend over a period of time, and that gives you a pretty good balance of what's going to happen. But if you had a look at last night's poll, and I was surprised this analysis wasn't made, the big headline there in many ways was the rise and rise of Top. And the suggestion that this was, you know, wow, amazing. It wasn't, and I'll explain why. If you had gone, and this is something that, you know, you would expect would be politics 101 for whoever is the political reporter for TVNZ. So, I mean, you know my views. I don't think they know what they're talking about. They've never been involved in politics, unless you've been involved in politics and the inside of caucuses, etc. You haven't got a clue. And really, your commentary is almost irrelevant, to be perfectly honest with you. You're just guessing, and you're no better guesser than anybody else, you know, walking down the street. And that seems to be now true of interpreting their own polls at TVNZ, the One News Variant poll of last night. I want to take you back to the poll of the previous poll. So the One News Variant's previous poll, which was...

was in June, the middle of June, what's that, 2 months ago. The results then. And if you add all of the centre-right parties, so the three centre-right parties, National, ACT and New Zealand First together, you'll find that the support that was presented last night of 46% was exactly the same result at the June poll. So in other words, the centre-right had not moved in its political support from June until last night. It stayed solid at 46. It's not eroding, not bleeding anywhere. It stayed exactly the same as it was 2 months ago. So 46% was 2 months ago. So 46%. It's what's happening on the centre left that's really interesting. 2 months ago, the Greens and Labour had 45% of the vote. If you added Te Pāti Māori to it, they had 47. But last night, if you added, so that's 47% of the vote. So 2 months ago, 46 for the centre right and 47 for the centre left. All right, and this is leaving the Opportunity Party out. Now, it's really quite important to remember that 2 months ago in the One News Variant poll, Opportunity were just under 5%. They were 4.6%. And frankly, they're as near enough as damn it to be in. So at 4.6%, 5%, the difference is nothing. So let's just go to the nearest decimal, which is 5%. They were already there at the last poll. What's happened is that the reason that the Opportunities Party's gone from 4.6% to last night's 8% is that all of its increased vote has come from the centre-left. It's come from the diminution of the Labour, Greens and Te Pāti Māori vote. And I'm stunned that One News didn't comment on this last night. It's so bloody obvious, it hits you in the face, that the Opportunity Party isn't picking up any votes from National. It's not picking up any votes, obviously, from ACT or New Zealand First. You wouldn't expect it to. It's picking up all of its share of the vote from the centre-left. And in this particular case, more so from Labour than the Greens, but nonetheless, they're bleeding a little bit, but they're bleeding into the Opportunity Party. So 2 months ago, the centre-left, according to the One News Variant poll, was still ahead. All right, they were still ahead. The centre-left, if you put the Opportunities Party in there, and you must, is still ahead in last night's poll. But it was no different, the polling result last night, than 2 months ago. Centre-right versus centre-left, the polling numbers were exactly the same, 2 months apart. It's just that the distribution amongst the parties of the centre-left or the parties of the centre-right has changed a little. But if I was Labour, to be perfectly honest with you, I would start to be getting, and I was a member of their caucus, just a wee bit nervous at the moment, particularly considering that if you match that with the downward progression of Chris Hipkins as the Labour leader, and he's polling, just pointed out, worse than Christopher Luxon, then I would suggest to you that it's Labour that's really in trouble. And it's not the Greens going. A little bit of their support's going, not much, a little, but it's mostly the Labour vote that is heading off into Opportunity. And that's also matched to an extent by both the Roy Morgan poll and the Taxpayer Union Courier poll as well, where Labour is losing support. It is and has been now for a couple of months, certainly since the budget was delivered. And it's not losing it across the aisle. It's losing it to the Opportunity Party. So
I just wanted to bring that to your attention because

0: last night's poll actually was a status quo poll. They like to, you know, I think they led on the poll last night, didn't they? No, it was the second story after, obviously, the events of the National Party caucus. But in actual fact, it was a status quo poll. The polling had not changed at all, except the distribution of the vote between the centre-right and the centre-left parties, as I was saying. But there you go. Now, if you actually read that poll in the One News Variant poll properly, this election is knife-edge stuff still, obviously, even with the Opportunity Party involved. There is nothing to suggest necessarily that they'll be the kingmaker. They are being portrayed, or the queenmaker. They are, no, but the kingmaker, won't it? They are being portrayed as such, but they've still got a long way to go as well. And can I tell you, if you're fatigued with 3 months to go, yeah, can I just say I detect that in just about every one of the politicians as well. There's a, oh my God, you know. And it's like they're counting down the days in a prison until their release at the moment, and every day it seems a week. And that's exactly what's happening. It is 7 minutes to one.
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0: Listen, there's another poll that's come out that's I don't think it's received any coverage at all. And that is for the Kapiti seat. Now, the Kapiti, as I think, is currently held by the National Party as an electorate seat. The poll was taken at the end of last month, sample size 800. Really interesting poll of an electorate. And so it sort of makes you believe, just quietly, that the election and the National Party holding on to its seats that it gained at the last election won't necessarily be true. So the Kapiti electorate was won by National at the last election. Was it last election, or is it the new one? The new one that's going to be, or is it a new seat that's been formed?

0: Yes, it's a new seat that's been formed. But it's whatever the, was it Otaki or whatever it is, but they've been pushed north. But it shows that the Labour Party are about 4 points ahead in terms of the electorate vote, all right, in terms of the electorate vote. But so that's going to be close there, and that's a good contest between the Labour and the National candidate. But when you look at the party vote there, again, it shows the preponderance of people close to Wellington was strong Green and Opportunity Party sensibilities. So over 20% of the vote in Kapiti will go to either the Green and or Opportunity Party. One in five. And the Labour Party has a substantial party lead in that vote over National as well. So, yep, Wellington, I have to say, is certainly not going to be changing its spots anytime soon. In fact, it's become even more confirmed on the basis of that poll that they will head further left, not go to the centre. Damn, I meant to talk to you about the South Island today, but I'll talk to you about that tomorrow. Because there have been a series of South Island leaders who have ended up at Parliament yesterday, protesting at the lack of resources for the South Island and asking the question, is the South Island being stiffed? My argument to that question is, you betcha. I talked about a little bit about it last night, but I'll go through some of these amazing statistics that have just been published in the last 24 hours. We'll be talking to Nick Smith on this tomorrow. Michael says, Victor, given your poll analysis, why are the parties on the right doing so poorly with under-40s and females? I can't find a single female under 40 who'll admit to voting right. Neither can I, just quietly. I've got two daughters in their 20s, third and second year at university. I'm saying, vote for your old man, but and they said, well, we might do that, but we certainly won't be voting New Zealand First or centre-right. No, you're right. Women of that, or girls of that age, boys, concentrate on them. Can I say there's a whole series of under 40-year-old men and young men aged under 25 who will be voting centre-right. I would suggest to you a majority. You need them in the voting booth. I'm going to make sure that my voting papers, which I think are all the registration papers, which I think are going to still be delivered here at their home, find their way somewhere other than into my daughter's hands. I can see a burning coming on. Did I say that out loud? Thank you so much for joining us today. To Josh and to Hugh, who put the whole thing together. I'll see you again tomorrow. Bye-bye.
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1: In this update, police say they're not seeking anyone else after a man was shot dead amid chaos at Auckland's Sylvia Park shopping centre this afternoon. Officers say the man was known to police, but they don't know what his intentions were. Kate Rickard has more details.
2: The man fled from police about 2 p.m. in a white Suzuki Swift. He then drove through the car park at Pakuranga Plaza, entered the motorway and began driving erratically towards Panmure. Police deployed spikes and the car became stranded outside Sylvia Park, where the man ran off on foot carrying a long-barreled air rifle. Officers confronted him underneath an overpass where he was shot and died at the scene.
1: The Independent Police Conduct Authority will be carrying out an investigation into the death. No regrets. The Prime Minister's standing firm in ruling out the Opportunity Party, even as it surges in a new poll. The One News Verian poll has top at 8%, comfortably above the 5% party vote threshold needed to make it into Parliament. It puts the party in kingmaker position, with either the left or right bloc unable to govern without their support. Concerns the economic powerhouse of the South Island will fail if the government continues to underinvest in its transport network. New research commissioned by Southern Regional Councils shows the South Island accounts for 22% of the economy. Despite having nearly a quarter of the population, it gets just 11% of transport funding. Otago Regional Councillor Kate Wilson says the economic drive of the country is at risk.
3: Our challenge is now to ask the government to provide for the funding in a much fairer way, because if we fail in the South Island, it won't be great for the North Island either.
1: More than 750,000 Australian social media accounts have been shut down by Meta in the 8 months since a ban on under-16s. The Facebook and Instagram owner says it's used AI to identify teenagers' accounts as the regulator considers tougher action on firms. A proposed social media ban for young people here has been on hold since May. That's news.
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0: Leah Parnapper on the platform.
1: Good afternoon, team. Lovely to see your lovely faces. Well, I can't actually see you, but I know you're there. Leah Parnapper with you here, producer Kelly as well. 0800 debate is the number, 33 22 83. Wouldn't that be nice, actually, if I could see you as well? How do we make that work? Coming up on the show, James Meagher. Well, he's going to be on the show wearing two hats, Minister of Youth and the Minister of Transport. The first lot is there's more than 50 young people at risk of falling out of the education system. We'll get hands-on training in farming and forestry through a new $200,000 government-backed program. What does it mean like they're falling out of education? It's like it's very, you know, falling out of it. I mean, are these naughty, naughty kids? We'll find out. And also we're going to talk about changes to smaller airports that could hopefully mean, you know, more planes landing. And also I'm going to catch up with Professor Peter Shepherd from Auckland University. Now, he and his team believe they are working on or have come up with a weight loss drug, very much like the Wegovy's, Ozempic's, Monjura's, more coming onto the market all the time. This one is a little bit different, though, because whereas one of the concerns about the Wegovy's and the ilk is people don't just lose fat, they lose muscle. Dr. Professor Shepherd believes that what they are working on, it will lose fat, not muscle. I mean, hello, this could really be a game changer, so I'll have a chat to him as well. Hey, where I'm going to start the show, though, is Health New Zealand's cervical screening system is under scrutiny, after almost 1 million screening notifications weren't triggered. An investigation found widespread problem with the system, resulting in 38 recommendations covering everything from clinical safety and governance to notifications and monitoring. One issue highlighted is the way sex and gender are recorded in the National Health Index, or our NHI. The report says some transgender and non-binary people who have a cervix may not be invited for screening because their NHI record identifies them as male. Genspec New Zealand spokesperson Jan Rivers says this is a major problem with the way health data is collected, and argues that sex and gender should be recorded separately. So joining us now to talk us through it is Jan Rivers. Good to see you, Jan.
2: Thank you. Thank you. Thank you for inviting me.
1: No, it's always a pleasure to have you on the show. That's a shocking number, isn't it? I mean, I know they weren't all trans, and but, you know, nearly a million cervical screening notifications not triggered. That's shocking, Jan.
2: It's one of a number of failures of big development of computer systems in government. And this one, the report came out at the very beginning of August, and it's been covered in some media, but this issue of gender, the gender aspect, the gender versus sex aspect, hasn't really been covered by the journalists. But the origin of the problem was that back in 2024, Health New Zealand developed new guidelines for recording data, and in the National Health Index, which is the record of everybody who accesses health services within New Zealand. And what they decided to do on the basis of advice from, and they call them experts in gender medicine, was to only record gender, i.e. gender identity, self-identified gender identity, and then overlay that with sex for people who don't have a gender identity. That's most of us. So you've got a piece of data which represents two completely different categories, which is a complete no-no in terms of computer development. You know, you don't cross over bits of data. And the second thing that they did was to tell doctors and clinical staff that they must only use gender identity, that they must only collect sex data. This is really extreme. They must only collect sex data based on informed consent, i.e. on the basis that most people won't want to reveal their sex, which is obviously untrue, informed consent. Wow. And then the other aspect of it was to say that sex must not be revealed in any transaction where it wasn't clinically required. So we're talking about a policy which has been developed for 1 or 2% of the population, and which stands to disadvantage not only them, because of course what's happened in this situation is that the women who identify as men and say that they have a male gender identity were not being recalled, were not being added to the database. And moreover, the people with a female gender identity, i.e. men who say that they're women, were being added to the database of people who were eligible for cervical cancer screening.
1: Yeah. So they were being, which they can't have. This, Jan, is such a dangerous example of the ideological capture of our health system, is it not?
2: Absolutely. I think one of the things that happens is that if there is a transgender advocate in the room, their calls become preeminent over and above every other group's calls for implementation of policy. But the fact that they asked gender medicine specialists, and those gender medicine specialists didn't see the elephant in the room of making the kinds of demands that they were making for the rest of the population, and of course for transgender people themselves, the women of whom will not be being were not being recalled. Now, luckily, the amongst the 36 or 38 recommendations are recommendations that will put this right.
1: Right,
2: but it beggars belief that we're developing core systems to represent core information across our health system that doesn't accurately represent sex. And then that has to be reverse engineered into every other health database, whether it's cervical screening or whether it's bowel screening or, you know, whatever, or particularly the things which are sex related. But the issue is that many health conditions have a dimension which is related to sex. Blood screening results can be pertinent if they're from a man, but not if they're from a woman. Particular cancers beyond the sex-based particular cancers beyond the sex-based cancers are more prevalent in one sex and the other, and that applies to some illnesses in general.
1: I was thinking when I knew I was going to be talking to you, Jen, of my, you know, I know my NHI number, and I know what I've put down when I fill out all my forms with my doctor. And I had to think, when I fill stuff out, because I've just been with my doctor for such a long time and I've got records with the hospital, it allows you on record to put non-binary? And obviously it does. So it's not asking you.
2: You can say various. I think you can say other, non-binary, unknown, male or female.
1: On your health records.
2: It's hard not to be shocked.
1: Yeah.
2: And.

0: It strikes me that when I come on your program and talk about this stuff, it's hard not to think that in some respect I've gone down a rabbit hole, but I can actually quote from the report. Yeah. And it says, the interim standard said, careful consideration is needed to ensure that sex-related information is only available when it's clinically relevant. Gender and sex-related information should be collected, shared and used with transparency, but gender should be collected and transmitted as the dominant primary patient identification, wow, administrative demographic field, and in open brackets, instead of sex, for all people. And this is official information on the data, the health information standards pages of the Te Whatu Ora database.
1: Unbelievable.
0: And then it says only gender should be stored, only gender should be, data should be available and from and supplied to the National Health Index.
1: Will this be changed?
0: Yeah, so this isn't me making it up. This is the officials.
1: No. Would this be changed if the man and woman bill that New Zealand First is putting through Parliament at the moment, would it change this? Should it go through?
0: It would absolutely in this case, because the word woman is used in the cervical screening legislation and regulation. So the word woman is actually there. So that word woman would be changed to mean woman by sex. Unfortunately, the legislation, the bill as it stands, doesn't apply to general data collection as far as I understand. And so the submission that GenSpect has made has been to say that there's no point changing the legislation unless the policies that apply related to issues of sex and who's a male and female are also changed. So that law needs to go to be more
1: further
0: profound in its effects than is currently envisaged.
1: Yes. Although they have, I mean, I've spoke with, in fact, I need to catch up with you soon, Jenny Marcroft, she has now got that bill. She has agreed that when they go to submissions and as they work through it, things will change. That was emotional. Unless I'm reading this wrong, though, Jan. New Zealand Health says its current system does collect both sex at birth and gender. So are they saying that they do look for both, or have I read this wrong?
0: Well, interesting. One of the things that happened with this cervical screening system. They do collect both, but at the moment, as far as I understand, gender is always primary, and what I say applies, which is that sex is always secondary, mustn't be asked for unless it's required, and the person gives their informed consent, and must only be shared when it's clinically necessary. So yes, it is collected, but often it's at the moment, of course, it's mostly available in the existing databases that have collected this information historically. So it's only new members of the cohort, people who are either born or age into a particular category where the gender is more likely to have precedence. In all of the other subsidiary databases, the NHI is like a sort of spine to the health system. Right. And then there are different databases for different parts of health and public health.
1: Jan, I wonder if I was trans and say I decided I now want to be a male, I don't know if you ever had conversations with anyone about this. I know I haven't. Would I still, even though I'm fooling myself that I'm a man, would I still make sure I get my cervical checks, you know, my checkups? And have you ever spoken to trans about this, or anyone in your circles that, even though they say they're men, do they deep down go, but I know I still have to get cervical, you know, my checkups?
0: I think I haven't spoken to any transgender people recently about this topic, but my sense from what I have read

0: is that the situation would differ from people who do have a realistic knowledge of the fact that their sex is their sex, and some people who are in complete denial. Yeah. So there are examples, and I think there's one in the submissions to the male and female bill of an example where a blood report came back for a woman in a range which could only have been applicable for a man, and it was around a prostate reading.
1: PSA reading, probably.
0: And the entire laboratory was turned upside down to find out what they had done wrong before they went back to the person in to the clinician for the person in question, who then explained that actually the data was for a male. So this is having real world budgeting effects. It's undermining the confidence of laboratory workers and wasting a huge amount of time. Yes.
1: And again, this is all because of the ideological capture of the health system.
0: Yes.
1: I was not going to ask you though. Should gender identity even be a compulsory piece of health information? I mean, does it have its place anywhere?
0: I think that if somebody identifies as the opposite sex, they should have dignity afforded to them, so that they are referred to in as they wish. In the private one-to-one interactions in the clinician's room. And so it is an important piece of data to collect so that on a one-to-one level, clinicians can engage appropriately and develop the trust between them and their clients. I think there's a difference between that, though, and wholesale changes of entire systems in order to cater for prioritizing gender identity over sex. So there is a case, and some people who think they're transgender, but their beliefs are sincere about that they are, as they always say, who they say they are, and that should be accommodated. But I think for the efficient running of our public sector and for the prompt and accurate delivery of public services, it becomes harmful when we're actually including in a cohort people who don't belong there, and if failing to include people who should be being tested.
1: Yes. Jen, what would you like to see change? Should the health system then have separate fields for biological sex and gender identity within gender identity field optional? What would you see?
0: That's exactly what should happen. The National Health Index should store sex as the primary characteristic, and gender identity together with other, you know, fields as secondary characteristics. And more importantly, gender identity should not be a mandatory field, because most of us don't feel that we have a dissonance between who we are in the world and our sex. So that's, I guess, what I'd like to see.
1: Yeah, I agree. And so where to now, Jan, now that this has come out, and I know there's been recommendations, do you see this changing?
0: Well, one of the things which I did want to mention is there's been quite a lot of coverage in Radio New Zealand and stuff and so on about this. The Sunday Star Times, Andrea Vance wrote a really long article.
1: Yeah, I read it.
0: But none of those sources have really picked up this aspect of the issue.
1: No.
0: And so I think one of the things that we're still not really getting is a fair coverage of this issue in the media. There's a certain coyness of actually naming what the problem is. Yeah. And while most in the media can't name the problem, then we can't have an in-depth discussion, and we can't have an informed population who are able to really sort of talk about what is the best outcome here? How would we like this to happen? And another issue which I think is important is I understand that at the very early stages of the kind of 1980s privatization, when health departments were hived off as Crown Health enterprises, i.e. potentially privatisable parts of the health system. A change was made so that ministers, the health minister, no longer has to answer to detailed questions about the delivery of the health system. So, for example, there are no questions about the delivery of health services that are made as questions to the minister. And so that means that journalists in the first place don't get alerted to rising problems by parliamentary question time or written questions put down for written answers, because the minister is not required to answer them. So there's a sort of gap in our health system. So I'd like to see some changes there so that these really important issues of public health do become something that the minister is directly answerable to.
1: Yeah, well said. Jen, if there's anything else that I've missed on this before we part ways?
0: I think that pretty much, that, I mean, the entire project was upside down. One of the things that happened was that the project was due for delivery in July of 2023, and the guidelines for how it should be done were not completed until June 2023. So at that point, it should have become completely apparent that there was an error, you know, a serious set of errors that were going to be arising. And of course, this is for one of those flagship, you know, our whole informed consent arrangements in New Zealand are based on work that came out in the 1980s around the inquiry, the Cartwright inquiry. So the fact that this should be happening now around one of the primary pieces of public health infrastructure that was put in place in order to prevent preventable deaths is absolutely shocking.
1: Jan, always a pleasure. I thank you so much, and you always just, you know, get to the point and explain it so well. Jan Rivers there, Jen Specht, New Zealand's spokesperson. Leah, why do the doctors need to be compelled to believe someone else's delusion? Pete, well, because that is what they sign up for with the health system. Remember? That's why the board's been moved around. Simeon Brown has changed Health New Zealand's board, because they were stacked with people that wanted doctors to do this, to believe in this ideology. Hi, Leah. So what the ministry is doing is encouraging a minuscule group of people, by buying into their nonsense ideology, because we want to save their feelings as opposed to getting them much needed help for their gender dysphoria. I would have thought that went directly against the ministry's purpose. First, do no harm. When a person's ideology interferes with others' well-being, it's gone too far. Yep, absolutely, Mom. All right, got to grab the break, team. If you want to continue this from what Jan was saying, 0800 332 83. Back shortly on the platform.
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8: Leah Parnipa on the platform.
1: Leah, with the health system, a choice of gender should not be allowed. You were born a man or a woman and need to be treated as such for medical reasons, says Dave Delaney. I agree with you, Dave, but I also like what Jan Rivers said. She said that in that personal one-on-one with your doctor or whoever you're seeing, right, you can have those conversations. She said, you know, still respect what a trans person believes they are, but it should not supersede that on, as you've said, in the health system on that piece of paper that goes right back, it says your sex from birth. And that she's saying should be first, and then sure, you can put the identity of what the person believes they are. She said out of respect, but I am with you on that. Yep, you go. The gender should be not the first point of call for medical, for the health system. It's just crazy. I agree with you. G'day, Mike.
9: Hey, mate, how's things?
1: You're good.
9: That's the way. Hey, all this talk about, obviously what you and Jen were talking about, imagine if we took all that money that's being wasted on this trans stuff and put it in the healthcare system. Do you think we'd actually sort of correct our healthcare system?
1: Well, it would certainly help. There's lots of things that we could stop wasting money on for sure and put into the health system. I mean, I don't know how much money is used or wasted on this type of stuff. I could imagine it's a lot. We don't know, do we, Mike? They don't tell us.
9: No, that's the million-dollar question.
1: Dollar question. It's probably the billion-dollar question. Yeah, like the money that goes to places like Inside Out, you know, and all the Pride festivals and all that stuff. I mean,
9: it just makes you laugh, Leah, because they say they don't want special treatment, and in the very next breath, they want their own parades, they want this, they want that, but they're telling us they don't want special treatment, but in the same breath they're asking for special treatment. So it just sort of goes to show you how confused they are.
1: Do you know, I wonder sometimes when, you know, you get the trans community, I wonder if it's only I know they're small themselves, but there's even a smaller section in there that do all the noise. And not all of them actually want this attention. It's like when it comes to the marification, right? And we get this a lot on the platform. We talk about something and then I'll get texts or someone ring up and say, you know, all the bloody Maoris, they want this. Well, not every Maori wants it. I'm not pushing for special rights or laws. So again, it's a small elite group that are the loudest that say, well, Māori want it. It's interesting. You know what I'm trying to say? It might not be all trans people that are doing this.
9: No, I'm 100% behind you on that. Like, I grew up in South Auckland and, you know, the Māori thing, it's like, that's probably 1%. And I believe the same with the trans. Like when I used to coach women's football in Auckland, like, there were probably 3/4 of the team were gay girls, and they weren't screaming for more rights and all the rest of it. Yeah. They just got on with their lives. But there's that 1% in any demographic and any, they're nutty as hell. And they're just pushing, do you know what I mean? And, and

0: misogynist or you're sexist or you're a transphobe, you know. All those words all have a thing of trying to make you back down and back away, thinking that, why am I? When matter-of-factly, it's actually them with the issue, not you.
1: Yeah.
0: If that makes sense.
1: Yeah, no, absolutely. Yeah. Yep. No, good points, Mike.
0: Fine.
1: Good on you, mate. Nice to talk. See you later. I like it. G'day, Sean.
2: Good afternoon, Leah. Really important subject. Mike had some great points. As two members of my immediate family have suffered from, but fortunately recovered from, cervical cancer, my late mother and my wife, I think this is endangering the lives of women. We have a limited health dollar. We're spending the money in hospital. We're doing buying drugs and doing this. That $20 billion sounds like a lot, but it gets chewed up. Every single dollar we waste on ridiculous things like this is one we don't actually spend on properly diagnosing and arresting a severe a female male cancer issue before it becomes acute. I take your point. I personally, the weird thing is, when they had the Posey Parker rally in Auckland, there was about 1,000 of them showed up. The trans activists have latched on to the LGBTQA. I work with a couple of gay guys who, they're kind of the stereotypical gay. They've got the Mercedes convertible car and the how it is, and they love being, and they actually can't stand the activists part of the of this movement. They say we've got our rights. We've got the right to marry everything else. You've got Rainbow Youth and you've got In and Out who bully corporates. We've got a lot of buildings I go into. You've got the rainbow tick thing. You've got to have it where you get ostracized. When I had my prostate exam recently, the doctor, and we actually had an open conversation. She was just chilling out. If they oppose this, because they rely a lot on GPs on health department referrals, and if Awe Nui Labs oppose it, they don't process these ridiculous results, they don't get government contracts. It is a standover mafia tactics. If medical professionals, they've got to look the other way, which I know is scientifically garbage because of blood, sex is sex, and your blood chemistry is completely different in male and female.
1: DNA, yeah, your DNA can't hide.
2: And you get these things now where people get misgendered and they actually have employment disputes.
1: I know.
2: There's a mental illness called gynophilia, which people actually dress up as women's clothes. And I think some of them are perverts, some of them are freaks. I think they act very violently. They want to oppose this. It's not about feelings. It's about the health dollar. And if you want to dress up in a woman's dress and prance around and call yourself Mary at home, fine. But when you take money away from Leah Palmer or Kelly Fox, who you want to do your cervical smear because there's enough to go around, that's endangering your well-being. And there's I don't want to say a bad word on your show because I respect your show, but it's F their feelings. And we need a Trump approach. So like Winston will say, that's it, you know. It's actually literally, where are the women's rights groups in this? Are people actually fought for women's sports or fought for women's health?
1: There are. I just spoke to one, like Jan Rivers, yep. Jen Speck, you know.
2: Where are the rest of them? You know,
1: we've got
2: a lot of
1: Penny
2: them.
1: Marie. We've got, you know, we do have groups of women that have been working, you know, Jill Ovens from the Women's Party. You know, we do have them here, but as Jan Rivers very eloquently pointed out, we still have a very big gap where the mainstream media still refuse to talk about this topic. You know, RNZs, yeah, the Herald, all of them, you name them, they do not and will not do stories on it. I mean, and she pointed out very well that Andrea Vance did a big write-up in the Post about the cervical one in nearly 1 million, you know, that missed out. And I did read it, and it's, I mean, look, she is a very good writer. She's, we've all had our problems, but it wasn't mentioned. That wasn't mentioned. So unless it gets out to all of New Zealand, you know, it's really hard to get it out there. There's the problem too, Sean.
2: It's also cultural bullying. You realise there's economic warfare raised in Auckland City. If you don't have your rainbow tick thing on your public notice at the bottom where you're not known to fund this, you get economic warfare. I think that Andrea Vance and people like you they talk about being the people's journalist. They like going to the New Zealand Fashion Awards. They like being the front row. They like going to the right parties, you know. You're a celebrity, so you get invited to the right parties anyway. But you know, they don't want to be outside.
1: I don't get invited to anything, Sean. Trust me. Those days are long gone.

0: used to go to the opening of an envelope.
1: No, because well, you should. You're a star, but obviously these people don't want to be outside the cool kids club, and they want to define
0: yeah.
1: science.
0: Yeah, yeah.
1: And go from there. And follow. This is a serious thing, but following on from yesterday, I'm still trying to move my business trip for the end of the year. I'm not a spy. Although when I was in Sydney, I met with this American guy, Matt Damon.
0: You met with Matt Damon? Oh, there you go. I knew it.
1: Yeah,
0: I bloody
1: Kelly
0: knew
1: Fox.
0: It.
1: I knew it, but like I said, this is a serious electoral concern. When you're taking health funding away, what's next? Taking health funding away from kids, or to do this trans whatever? They're taking dollars away from the most vulnerable people. And
0: as we've said before, yeah. Sean, on this program, that it's not that we don't have enough money coming in; it's where the money is being spent in this country.
1: Exactly, but it's an important subject, and thanks for raising it. I'd like to see these subjects discussed in the media. All they're talking about is that Chris Luxon survived his civil war yesterday.
0: Oh my gosh, it's wall to wall. Sean, what did you make of Chris Pink?
1: Chris Pink, I thought his bottom was, he sounds like a guy who's gone back, he's like a drag queen on K Road. He's got a very sore bottom right
0: come
1: now.
0: On.
1: But,
0: Now, look, every commentator I've heard, they all say he was a decent guy, well-liked. It is a shame he lost his ministerial portfolios, but it had to be done.
1: I agree. He was an ex-veterans minister, ex-forces myself. He was actually quite an efficient MP. He bought a lot of money. He bought a lot of business development. He worked well to get money into the Helensville area. I think he was a sacrificial lamb. There was three or four, this is my speculation without proof, because you weren't in that room, obviously. Mm. There were three or four coup groups, and they couldn't decide on a strategy. And that's why Chris Luxon came out on top, because they couldn't have a unified front. Chris Pink,
0: if you're going to do a coup, Sean, you've got to have the numbers.
1: He was the guy in the prison camp, Starlark 17, who ran to the wire and got machine gun on the barbed wire. He was a sacrificial lamb. Mm. And I feel sorry for the guy, because they are losing good people. I don't remember putting a foot wrong as Veterans Minister. He fought a lot to get, Korean veterans, and also those finish off that nuclear, they had the nuclear testing in the Pacific. That was still going on. He actually did a lot for his portfolio. So,
0: I haven't heard a bad word about the guy, 9 years, I think he was in Parliament. He'd worked hard. People liked him. Yeah, it's a shame. But, apparently... The rumor was it was him trying to get Erica Stanford as the new leader and him as deputy. But then Chris Bishop.
1: No, Erica
0: still
1: Stanford looks like she'd be not invited to the school ball.
0: No, so Chris Bishop's still being brought up, Sean, that he's still a murky in there as well. I don't know.
1: But just a final thought, I think the deep ideological split inside the senior coalition partner is still being papered over. It's still there. As opposed to the other two junior coalition partners who look more solid. I think even if National win the election, whether they win or they lose, this thing's going to come to a head again. Maybe not in this term, but maybe the next term, because I don't think they can really paper over those cracks. But it'll be a very exciting time for yourself and for the other two platform hosts. People come on the show. Maybe Chris Pink would do an interview with you. Maybe you could ask him on.
0: I believe that Sean is trying to get Chris Pink. Quite sure how he's going with that, but good on you, Sean.
1: Well, anyway, you should be invited to all the celebrity parties anyway. You can come. I'm sure you'd be the life of us.
0: Oh, I've had my day, Sean, in the sun. It's all right. Good on you, mate.
1: Thank you. Good topic anyway. I appreciate
0: it. Yeah, no, my days. No, I'm not saying I don't want to go to a party if I was invited to things. There was a time I was out all the time going to all sorts of openings of envelopes, but no, not anymore. Platform. I don't know. I don't think we were on the top of the party list. Leah, the problem is that the small number of natives you speak of tell us they are acting for all Maori of natives you speak of tell us they are acting for all Maori. Where are all the moderate to Maori calling out? They don't speak for me because I ain't hearing them. Yep, I'm with you, Dave. I know that. Well, that's what I'm saying. It is the small number again, just like the trans activists. It's the Māori activists. The Māori Party, your Rāwere Waititis and Debbie Nāre Wabeka, they're coming at a huge 1%, I see, in the latest poll. They are the ones that say they speak full Māori, and we know that. Leah, this tranny stuff is nonsense. It doesn't exist.

0: I would just change the subject quietly, completely.
1: Did you not? San Quentin Prison has two gas chambers sitting idle. Sitting idle. Oh, yeah, sure. I wonder, so you'd like to use them. Okay. Leah, have you seen the debate between Posey Parker and that lunatic doctor on trigonometry? I know what you're talking about. I watched about a minute of that. I can't, what's that lunatic doctor's name? My gosh. Wow. I don't even have words for her. She is just, and she's doing the rounds. I mean, everyone interviews her. Oh, we should try and get her on here. Did I do that one? Yeah, I did that one too. All right. I can't, Dick. What are you on about? Leah, this is why many of us want to get rid of Luxon, who turns a blind eye to this nonsense. Well, yeah. Anyway, hey, I just wanted to, something a little bit different. I was talking about Chris Penk. But Dan Bidois, who was also a National MP, in fact, he is the MP in my electorate, I didn't realise he had been threatened. A man had threatened to kill him. I kind of see Dan on a semi-regular basis walking around our little village. But the man who allegedly threatened to kill him has been charged, a 29-year-old man from the North Shore has been charged with threatening to kill after allegedly sending a threatening message to Bidois on social media. Court documents show that this man has been charged with threatening to kill Bidois back in 25, November 16. If convicted, he could face up to 7 years imprisonment. We know he won't, though, but nice to put it in there. Police began investigating the message in December last year after it was allegedly sent the previous month. Any reports concerning threatening messages are assessed by police. Ultimately, they say that it resulted in this guy, 29 years old. As the matter is before the North Shore Court, we are unable to comment further. Well, I'll be. Next time I see Dan, I saw him on the news last night, of course. Oh, yesterday morning as he was going into the caucus meeting. Ah, Helen Webberly. That's it. Yeah. Dave says, Leah, it is worthy of a full watch. So we know who the lunatics are. That Helen Webberly, that's her. Wow, she might be the most, if you haven't seen her, do I'll just put her name in an X and you'll just, there's so many interviews with her. She might be the most dangerous person out there when we're talking about trans issues. Yeah, it's phenomenal. All right, I'm going to grab the break. We are back shortly on the platform.
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1: So I opened my latest rates bill from Auckland Council to see they have gone up nearly 8%. And I'm sure I know there are a lot of places around the country that have had bigger jumps, but this is still, you know, absolute shite. And then you can imagine how I felt when I saw there was a public meeting on Tuesday in the Auckland Council, councillors, where Sir Ian Taylor, we know Sir Ian Taylor, technology entrepreneur, innovator, look, a nice guy. I have a lot of time for Ian. I mean, he's so wokey left, I mean, you know, but he's a lovely man. He founded Animation Research Limited, which became internationally recognised for its computer graphics, real-time sports visualization. Then he made his money, you know, it was Americans golf, cricket, America's Cup, sorry, golf, cricket, blah, blah, blah. Formula One, I think, as well, used his tech. So there he is. So there's Sir Ian Taylor, Sir Bob Harvey, oh my gosh, former Waitakere mayor, who I've, again, look, you know, nice person. I've interviewed him in my previous job many, many times. Again, very left, but rambly old man-ish. So the two Sirs walk in and they take an architect with them by the name of Lindsay Mackey. Don't know the guy. And they pitch to the councillors their idea of a new waka-shaped waterfront visitors centre in Auckland to rival the Sydney Opera House at the cost of, wait for it, $300 million that to start with. PO is what I say to that. Take your waka and sail away with that idea. Anyway, called Te Waka Moana, Taylor said it would celebrate the greatest voyage in human history. The story, he says, of human migration, which began out of Africa 70,000 years ago and ended here on Aotearoa and the Chathams. That's the story we will tell, says Sir Ian. Now, councillors heard that in addition to being a Te Papa-like experience, the new facility would house the Maritime Museum and a Waka-making Global Institute. So where's the Maritime Museum, guys? I know where it is. It's on the waterfront. So that would move into the Waka, along with a Waka-making Global Institute. What? So does that mean we will go there to make waka? Anyway, it goes on to say we'll create a green tech innovation maritime-themed precinct and be the international epicentre of the Polynesian seafaring experience. I go back to the 300 million. It was proposed that the new building be located at Wynyard Point, where council already has unfunded plans for a new park, new urban park, called Te Ara Tu Tukuku. Now, Waitakere councillor Ken Turner said it was all great, but the party pooper was the dollars. You're asking for $300 million? Where's the commercial driver? Fair question. Okay, so they said the goal was to have 10% of international airport arrival visitors to come to this new attraction, or around 250,000 annually, which still isn't enough, generating $100 million for the local economy, which still isn't enough.

0: Sir Richard Taylor, founder of Weta Workshop, said the world-class experience was needed in Auckland to encourage tourists to stay and spend like they do in Wellington. Adding, and Sir Richard Taylor threw in the Guggenheim. So he said, adding it's our Guggenheim and Sydney Opera House. Wow. Wow, that's a big call. The Spanish Museum, the Guggenheim, Sydney Opera House, okay. Now, Mackie's the architect. He told the councillors he expected the government would match the council's money dollar for dollar. All right, so now we've got $300 million on Auckland ratepayers. Remember, my rates have now gone up 8%, just gone up. Now he wants you outside of Auckland to also, you'll pay $300 million as well. We're all in together. The men then said they would raise a further $50 million. Oh, good to see you doing something. For philanthropic donations, the net total they've worked it out, this is going to cost around $650 million. Woo! That is one expensive whacker. And here's the other thing too. When have we ever built anything in this country where it has stayed on budget? I mean, you know, every stadium. Didn't the Christchurch one blow out by hundreds of millions, $650 million, still eye-watering, and paid for by Auckland ratepayers and also central government. Now, he did acknowledge that the group had not yet spoken to central government about contributing because they wanted the council's endorsement first. So if councillors all, and I'm going to tell you what, if these councillors, if they all go, this is a great idea, well, then they're going to, you know, take it off to central government. Now, besides the money aspect, here is also another problem. There are 19 iwi in Auckland. Do you think they are all going to agree on what it should look like? What should be inside it? How much say do they have? How much compensation do they get? The men said that they had begun speaking with Ngāti Whātua Ōrākei, which is one of the most richest iwis. But there is a long-running court case between Ōrākei and several Hauraki iwi for cultural priority over the Auckland waterfront. So they are already arguing about who gets what on the waterfront. So before we can even put our hands out and put the rates up and ask the government to put in $300 million, you've got to get past 19 iwi. Now, thank God for Howard Councillor Maurice Williamson, who told the men, get out. No, he didn't. I would have said that. He said, this is the worst time to present to the council. We are completely split and driven by anger and frustration at the record high rates increase. We are copying emails from our constituents of anger beyond belief. So to come along and say, hey, well, we've got a big project and we'd like, you know, hundreds of millions of dollars, it's just the worst of timing. Williamson suggested the waterfront's views would be better used for restaurants and apartments. Exactly. While a facility that looks inwards would be better off near the airport. Now, the architect then said it would be 360 views, so... Now, the presentation was noted unanimously by councillors, but no formal vote on the proposal has yet been scheduled, and I hope it never is. It isn't for a long time. So Auckland ratepayers, $300 million, expecting another $300 million from the government, match it dollar for dollar. What evidence do you have that this facility, this waka, giant waka on the waterfront, could actually deliver the visitor numbers and economic return that they are promising? And, you know, to suggest too that this could rival or be our Guggenheim, last year the numbers I saw, 1.3 million visited the Guggenheim. The Sydney Opera House, quite similar numbers, 1.4 people attended performances and events. But there was a much larger number of tourists and other visitors that go to the site. They get about 10 million a year. Because you can walk in, you can walk around the Sydney Opera House. But the actual going in and using it is about 1.4 million. So the equivalent here would be, I can imagine, would be Te Papa, which has just over a million, had over a million visitors over the 24-25 financial year. So, it's, I mean, which is actually quite impressive. This will be why Te Papa was raised in this conversation. Well, we have Te Papa. But no. And if they think it's in, they want to get 500,000 visitors a year, we're going to need far more than that. Far more than that. Why would you think you could go to the council with this kind of, you know, idea when our rates have gone up? I mean, compensation for what? Well, compensation for whenever there's anything that you have to go through the iwi for. Oh, okay, koha then. I'll call it koha. There we go. They want, the iwi won't just go, hey, that's a great idea, but actually we are, this is our land. So for you to build this waka, we will no doubt have to have quite a say in it. And what is our fee for it? So that's what I'm talking about. Waste of time. The current Maritime Museum is awesome. I'm an architect. A former colleague designed it. Enjoy visiting with my young family. If they want, they could consider adding to it, expand the to encompass more of the modern, innovative maritime stuff, but not smart to bin what's already a neat experience. If they need an architect that can rationalise the need, scope and price, they can give me a call, says Glenn. Excellent. Leah, all of these toffee-nosed sirs would have 300 million between them. They should build it together as a commercial venture. Why exactly, Dave? Well, they said they'll raise 50 million. So they are, you know. Karen said, well, they said they'll raise 50 million. So, you know. Karen says, oh, they bugger off your rich fat cats. If you wish fund, bloody do it yourself. There, we all come out of Africa. All of us arrived during a poorly crisis day. Glenn says airport adjacent is not a silly alternative. Cheaper land, well connected, closer to Polynesian population. Given that is one of the underlying stories, cost would be way less. Glenn, jump. I think you should go talk to these guys. You're onto it. All right. With his team, Leah Palmer with you back short form.
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2: I'm not going to read your email out, mate. You're just... Now, I can't help you. Sean entertains himself a moron. And so I never read anything from you, never take you on the show, anything like that. I know I'm meant to be inhibiting free speech, but the reason I won't read out email, apart from being stupid, no, really because it's stupid, is that I don't suffer fools gladly, okay? I just need you to know that. I can't suffer fools gladly. It's just something in me, you know, and you're a fool. I'm meant to be one of them, and I know you'll be kind and sensitive and smile and say, oh, that's nice, dear. I just can't do that. It's just a moron.
1: Michael Laws, Uncensored on the

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1: In this update, police have revealed more details about the man officers shot dead at Auckland's Sylvia Park Mall this afternoon. Officers pursued the man to the shopping centre after he stole a gun from Penrose's Gun City. His car became stranded at an intersection outside the mall, and he was fatally shot by police under a nearby overpass after he fled on foot. Superintendent Sunny Patel says the man was on bail but wasn't wanted by police. He says they don't know what the man's intent was as he ran towards the shopping centre holding an air rifle.
2: Someone entering a public place with a firearm is of concern to anyone, not just the police.
1: Belief MMP has failed the South Island as regional leaders push for a fairer share of investment. Research commissioned by Southern Regional Councils show the South Island accounts for 22% of the economy, nearly a quarter of the population, but receives just 11% of transport funding. Otago Regional Councillor Kate Wilson says the way MMP is structured means all the growth and investment goes north.
3: The importance of rural in New Zealand Inc. is misunderstood in Wellington. There are no seats that are purely rural, so there is no one purely advocating for rural.
1: Trade talks are top of the agenda as Vietnam's president speaks with our Prime Minister. Christopher Luxon has met with Vietnamese President Thu Lom in Auckland today. Luxon says he wants exporters to have as many options as possible.
4: Yes, we can be frustrated by tariffs in the US, yet we're continuing to grow there. But if you're not making enough money there, they can move it into Europe or the UK or into the Middle East, India.
1: Voting's underway in the east of England in a local by-election pitting the populist Reform UK party leader Nigel Farage against a comedian dressed as a rubbish bin. Voters in Essex will grapple with the longest ballot paper in British history with more than 30 candidates, though none from the other major parties. That's news.
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6: 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Does the Prime Minister have the backing of his caucus?
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5: Leah Parnipper, every weekday afternoon on The Platform.
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1: Good afternoon. Welcome to the platform. Leah Parnapper with you Thursday, 13th of August. Friend texted me today and she said it's 19 weeks till Christmas. I said, don't talk about Christmas. Dear Lord, it's too soon. I don't know. We'll see Christmas decorations up soon. That'll push me over the edge. 0800 332 283. Leah Parnapper with you. More than 50 young people at risk of falling out of education will get their hands on training in farming and forestry through a new $200,000 government-backed program. The 13-month Agri Futures Pathways pilot will be run by the NZ Rural Games Trust and will give 12 to 24-year-olds at least 10 weeks of practical training in things like shearing, quad bikes, safety, fencing, forestry, agriculture and stock handling. Youth Minister is James Meagher. He says it's about connecting young people with rural employers and giving them a pathway into the food and fibre industry. And he joins me now. James, good afternoon.
2: Good afternoon, Leah, and Merry Christmas.
1: And he joins me now. James, good afternoon.
2: Good afternoon, Leah, and Merry Christmas.
1: And that's where we ended the interview. No. Oh, my gosh, don't say that. You trigger me. Well, it'll be Christmas any day now. Look, 50 young people going through this program. It says they are at risk of disengaging from education or falling out of education. To be clear, what does that mean? Are these kids that are known to police, are they truant? How do they get – who's the program for?
2: No, so it's not necessarily that. So when we think of, kids who are at risk, we often do think

0: of that. We take a little bit of a city-centric view, you know, kids from poor backgrounds or who had run-ins with the cops. But sometimes it's just identifying things like groups who have low attendance rates, who might come from households who do have limited resources, who aren't turning up to school as much. But actually also if you live out in the regions just by itself, that is a risk factor too, because those kids, actually some of them don't even have the opportunities to do things like you know, outdoor ed or agriculture courses as part of the curriculum, and other ones that are most likely to end up working in those areas. So sometimes it's about identifying those kids and providing them some extra support so we can get them skilled up and into the workforce.
1: Okay, because it is quite a big age sweep, isn't it, from 12 to 24, which, I mean, that's you've kind of hit the very young up and gone right up.
0: I mean, that's more to do, I guess, with the fact that the Ministry for Youth has the 12 to 24-year-olds in their age range generally as what counts as a quote-unquote young person. This one is specifically in and around basically school-aged, you know, your 14s to 16 to 17s. Those kids who are possibly at risk at slipping through, leaving school without a skill or without some sort of qualification. So saying, hey, look, these are kids, it is not the case that everyone has to go to university or everyone has to go to polytech. Some kids want to go out and work, and they want to do that out on a farm or in the region.
1: That's great.
0: And so to do that, can we teach them how to do some fencing, how to do some arborist stuff, whatever the word is for that, sharing, quad bike safety, the good stuff that we actually expect, you know, if you're an employer and you want to pick up some young people and they come to you with those skills already, isn't that great?
1: I think getting out and doing stuff like sharing and, you know, fencing, quad bike safety, stock handling, I think would be fantastic for young people. And this is about, as you've just said, is it about them getting job ready? Is this the whole idea?
0: Pretty much. I mean, part of it is, you know, sometimes just giving the young person a skill set not only makes them a little bit job ready for the region they live in, but it gives them a bit of self-confidence and it exposes them to maybe some employers and some role models that encourage them to go on and maybe take up a trade or maybe get some job experience, travel a bit and come back a little bit more grown up. So it's about all of that. We know we've got a real challenge with the number of young people not in education, employment or training. That's the NEET number that everyone talks about all the time. So why don't we do something about it? Why don't we take the limited funding that is available and try and target it on those kids that we think it'll make the biggest difference to?
1: If this pilot works, would you put more money, looking into putting more money into it and then roll it out around other parts of the country? Because at the moment it's only in, where is it? Only one area, isn't it?
0: Yeah, that's right. It's currently in and around Massey, essentially.
1: Yeah.
0: So there are a few, it's actually in four schools around the mid-central North Island, around Palmerston North Girls, I think, TRT, Hutupolda, there's one other, I think, top of my head. But yes, absolutely, that's that whole idea of that social investment model. Find out where all of our investments are going. We spend a lot of money in this country, a lot of your taxpayer dollars on these programs. Find out what actually works. If this one is shown to work, if we can say 3 years' time, the kids that took part in this program were twice as likely to get a job than others who didn't, who are in a similar background, why wouldn't we? Why wouldn't we put more into that?
1: Yeah.
0: Because not only is it good for them, it's going to save the country a heck of a lot of money in the long run.
1: You said TOT, my father was the head boy there many years ago.
0: Well, obviously, you've come from good stock, as they might say.
1: Supposedly. Not all of it's good. Okay, James, you're also Associate Transport Minister, so you're going to have to put that hat on. I see good news for smaller airports, given more flexibility around runway safety requirements. What's the problem at the moment? What are you fixing?
0: Well, I think everyone agrees that, you know, we need safety rules about how long runways need to be, and that's for obvious reasons.
1: Plane doesn't want to go off the edge.
0: That's right. I think we all have our self-interest in that. But, you know, you've got to set rules somehow. And we think the current rules have been so inflexible and take a one-size-fits-all model that they actually stop good safety improvements to some runways, some small runways at smaller airports, and they actually unreasonably limit the amount that those airports can grow. You know, you and I have talked previously about how important regional connectivity is, and so if the rules are out of date and it's stopping airports from growing and getting people where they need to go, we should fix that. So we've done that by making some changes to what are called RESAs, and everyone loves an acronym, but that's a runway end safety area. It's the bit at the end of the runway which, you know, needs to either be longer or have some have some manufacturing done to it to make sure it's safer.
1: Okay, so it's one size doesn't fit all, and the smaller airports are being forced, am I right, in spending money on safety measures, well, A, they might not need, and B, they simply can't afford.
0: Yeah, so I'll give you a couple of examples. It's a technical thing, but I think examples are a good way of explaining it.
1: Yeah.
0: So if you look at Masterton, where there's been a bit of investment put into upgrading the aerodrome there, the airport there.
1: Yeah.
0: Air Chathams has publicly expressed interest in flying flights into there. The airport can currently, legally under the rules, host 30-seat aircraft. Air Chathams flies a 34-seater. So the only way they'd be able to fly their plane in would be to take four seats out. Now, you and I would look at that and go, what is the substantial difference in that runway between a 30 and a 34-seat plane? Well, the issue is if they try to get a 34-seater in, they need to look at the runway, they need to apply for some sort of exemption, or they need to do the work to extend the runway to meet the current rule, which would say put 240 metres onto the end of the runway. Now, we think that's probably not needed for such a small change. By changing the rules and making them more flexible so that Masterton can actually have an airport and a runway that fits the types of planes that are coming in, you might get that service actually up and running. And that might be a huge difference for people from the Wairarapa who currently, you know, you probably know the area relatively well, you have to go over the hill into Wellington, fly out, or you have to go north. And that makes it hard if you really want people to live regionally and to be able to succeed.
1: And you're introducing arresting systems that can slow and stop an aircraft if it does overrun the runway. Am I correct? Is that
0: That's right. So let's chuck another acronym at you. It's called an EMAS. It's an Engineered Materials Arrestor System.
1: Jeez,
0: I think of it basically as a gravel pit for planes. So you know you're driving along sometimes on a sort of maybe through the central South Island, and you're on a steep hill and you're going downhill, and you see those kind of runaway gravel pit areas for trucks that might lose their brakes. It's essentially a high-tech version of that. It's a material that you can build into the ground so that if the plane runs off the end, it'll go into this pit filled with this material, it'll absorb all the kinetic energy, and it effectively gives you extra runway length in a very, very short area. You know, and the plane just sort of dips
1: makes
0: into
1: sense.
0: This molasses of stuff. And makes it safe for people. That means that you've got airports that have limited space to grow. So let's take somewhere like, for example, I think Kerikeri, right? Kerikeri's got a public road at one end and a swamp at the other.
1: Yeah.
0: Very hard to put an extended runway in there. If you put an arresting system, that might allow you to then get more or larger planes in, which means you can get more people in, you can grow the area. And you can do it in a safe way.
1: You just might end up in that pit. What do pilots think of that, though, James? I flew up to Kerikeri. What are we in? I flew up there about 4 months ago for an MC gig, actually. It was lovely. I mean, it was great. We were in a teeny tiny plane. I mean, he could have landed on on the road. But, it does need a bit of work, I think, because you want to get more tourists in, you know. You need to get bigger planes. It's the whole idea, right?
0: You do, and you make a pretty good point before where you said you don't want to run into that pit, and that's a key thing too, is that we're doing this with safety still in mind.
1: Sure.
0: And part of the problem is that sometimes we want to make pretty good safety improvements to existing runway, maybe like lengthening it a little bit, but as soon as you go to make that change, you trigger that rule, and it might mean that you have to put the long 240 metres in, which stops you doing it completely, which actually means the runway ends up being less safe than what it would be otherwise. So we've got to make sure we put safety at the front of what we're doing in the aviation sector, but there is balance, and if you can get more people up to Kerikeri, through Hokitika, into Masterton, that's good for the regions. It means that those sort of local tourism businesses, the cafes, you know, the truck stops, can all continue to grow and generate jobs, and we don't shove everyone into the cities. Because I don't know about you, but I'm from the regions and I love where I live and I want my little town to grow, and I think a lot of us like that too.
1: Sadly, I am in the city, James, but I am from the regions originally, so, you know, I've got my heart is rural, but my head and everything else is in the city, but there we are.
0: Well, that's because the cities can afford to headhunt the brightest and best.
1: Smooth. Hey, someone's texting, Leah, can you please ask James Meagher, any news on government assistance to upgrade Christchurch Airport to install a Cat 3 upgrade so jets can land in fog?
0: Cat 3 lighting.
1: Yeah.
0: Yeah. So that was raised with me about a year ago. I've got a good relationship with Justin Watson at Christchurch Airport. They are undertaking an upgrade program generally. So what Cat 3 does is Cat 3 allows planes to land in sort of lower visibility conditions. And Christchurch itself, Timaru's got this problem too.

0: has a problem where they get a lot of fog in, which cancels and delays a lot of flights. Working with Christchurch Airport about A, whether they need government assistance to make that upgrade, and B, what is available. But generally, I think the idea of us taking a stake and investing in that infrastructure can pay off in the long run. So I can go back, I'll give you an update as to where we are with Cat 3, but I'm very interested in making sure that we can get planes landing as much as possible.
1: Oh, good. And finally, James, been a big couple of days for your party. Does the Prime Minister have the backing of his caucus?
0: Yeah, he does. He does, absolutely. Bit of unexpected travel this week, but resolved that issue, and he does have the full backing of caucus, so I can confirm that.
1: You're not expecting another confidence vote before the election?
0: No, no. I've got all my dates planned, so I can't afford another impromptu meeting in Wellington. So, no, absolutely. We're 100% behind him, and we'll be running into the election.
1: Are you, a little bit, just a few more, James, and I appreciate you talking. Are you concerned, though, as leadership challenges made it harder for the party to move on from these questions and focus on the election?
0: No, I think what it demonstrates is that he's come through it. He has the full confidence of the caucus, and he can now demonstrate that to the country. I had him in Ashburton 2 weeks ago. The biggest frustration with running around with the PM is that you can't drag him away from people who he's chatting to in the markets, and so the timekeepers have an absolute nightmare. He is fundamentally a good guy who wants the best for New Zealand, and when you see him interacting with people one-on-one, you get that. And I understand we can't always see that in 30-second clips on the news, but if people really want to get to know him, get out there on election season, go to the places where he's visiting and see the way he engages with New Zealanders. He really cares about them. He cares about their future. And that's the kind of thing that we want to be telling. Really cares about them. He cares about their future. And that's the kind of thing that we want to be telling the country.
1: James, would give him more than a 30-second soundbite if he'd come on the platform. But he won't. Somebody need to talk to him. He'd get longer than 30 seconds.
0: Your show is so well listened to.
1: Well, not just, he needs to come onto the platform, buddy. Finally, do you think Chris Pink should have been stripped of his ministerial portfolios?
0: Look, clearly those are calls for the PM to make, and he was probably in an untenable position if you're a minister challenging or making those kind of moves, that it was probably definitely the right thing to do, and I support the PM's decision in that. Look, Chris is a great guy. I've known him for almost a decade now, and it will be very, very sad to see someone of his talent and quality leave both the cabinet and the caucus, but the PM has made the call and it's the right thing to do.
1: And finally, James, you know, as you know, we were talking about, you know, if it was to be, who should be in the lead, and your name came up quite a bit, James, from our listeners. All very positive, and I said, well, in the future, watch this man, watch James Meagher. Just letting you know.
0: Well, they need to go and listen to some of the lower quality interviews that I do. They don't know where the best and brightest from me when I'm with you. You should hear some of
1: the other ones. Well, you think it's Christmas, James, so I don't even know what's going on.
0: That's right. We clearly can't count.
1: We can, yeah. Hey, look, I really appreciate it, James. Thank you for your time and for you talking about this. That is James Meagher. As I said, very busy minister, but Minister for Youth was what we were talking about, Associate Minister of Transport, and you heard what he had to say about what happened yesterday? That the Prime Minister has the full support of the caucus. All right, we're grabbing the break. Do get in touch with the show, 0800 33 22 83 on the platform.
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3: The Honourable Shane Jones, Deputy Leader of New Zealand First, invites you and your family to his upcoming public meetings in Thames and Matamata. 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
5: Kelly and I were just saying in that break, you know, how much we like to hear from James Meagher, Kelly Fox.
6: I do like me a bit of James Meagher. He's a lovely guy. Even just, I mean, him and I were just chatting
5: briefly.
6: Do you
5: like me a bit of James Meagher?
6: I do. Yeah, I was just chatting to him, saying thanks after
5: that. You should see Kelly's face, right? So I can, so I can see her in the what is that little camera thing, in the video. And so that's the only way I can see Kelly down in Wellington. And as you guys know, when you ring up, you talk to Kelly. And then she'll either you hang up or she'll talk to you again. With our guest, Kelly always, you know, which you do is very polite. Hang up or she'll talk to you again. With our guest, Kelly always, you know, which you do is very polite to go back to them and say, was that okay? Everything's good? All right. Thank you very much. And then with James, she has a nice long chat. Does a bit of damage control. Nah. Was that all right? Was Leah, was it? And then, but you're all smiley. I love looking at your face when you're like talking to him.
6: You're making up a thing now. No, he's just a breeze to talk to, you know. He's just real chill. You feel like you've known him for a while.
5: And that was the point I was trying to make yesterday about Christopher Luxon. I know they're two very different people. When he did his 52 second, or was started out at 1 minute 16 and ended up at 52 seconds.
6: I think it's got down to 3 seconds now.
5: I am staying. And then he left. I said I wanted him to kind of, you know, come out and be a little bit more human about it. But then a few of you came in saying, Lee, I don't want him to be my friend. I just want him to fix the country. Mm. Whereas James, you see, James has that. James has that. That, like you said, chill, charm, charm. Maybe it's charm, Kelly.
6: Charm is a good word, yeah.
5: Is he charming?
6: A bit of chutzpah.
5: He's got a bit of chutzpah.
6: I think he's relatable because he's not from a big city. That sounds horrific, doesn't it?
5: But I think you're right.
6: He's a little bit more personable because he probably knows a lot more people from being in the regions and being a country boy and that sort of thing. You know, you've got to network and all that sort of stuff.
5: Didn't cut his teeth in the boardroom, although I think he's also very bright and he's studied. Yeah. He's a very bright man, but yeah, I think you might be right. He's because he's rural and he just comes across calmer and like he made the joke about Christmas as soon as I said hello to him. Merry Christmas. You know, he gets it.
6: Yeah.
5: And I do genuinely, I got the feeling that when he did answer those questions and he said that, you know, when he's out with Christopher Luxon on the hoardings, you know, he talks to people and they like him and he takes a long time to walk away from them because he seems to be able to do it in person. I suppose it is hard putting that across down a lens.
6: You're right,
5: talking
6: though.
5: To a,
6: yeah.
5: Talking to a camera. You know, it's hard to show your real personality, I suppose, when you're just being very formal. Mm. Nick says Kelly's conversation comes across the same from this end. So that's great. All right. So I want to

stick. I want to stay a little bit with what I was talking about with James Meagher was airports. Not so much the fact that a plane might run off, because that was interesting too. What James Meagher was talking about is that they are trying to look at, for smaller regions, as you heard in the interview, at the moment, if they want to let, you know, the rules are so strict, and it's there for safety, I understand that, that a small regional airport struggles to get a few more bigger planes in. We're talking, you know, maybe three or four more seats. So they have to extend their runway by like 250 metres, which is just too expensive. They can't do it. So he's looking, they're trying to look at, are there ways to make, not have to do that? If they can extend, maybe not so much. And then if they can't extend, they've got this. He did give me the abbreviation. I started to write it down and then I stopped. Basically, the arresting system. It's a stop and where the plane can kind of go off into a gravel pit. Not that you want to go off into a gravel pit, but you know what I'm saying. So the reason I want to stay with that, because I did, and we're actually now getting into the plane. No, we don't have a crush. Someone's gone, lol, you both got a crush. And then Fee goes, ladies, he's hot. Lol. All right, Fee. No, now we're talking about getting into the plane. This is quite recent. I think it was last week. Noticed that Jetstar, and to be fair, I haven't flown Jetstar for a while, but I have very openly said with Air New Zealand's ridiculous, you know, prices, I would be quite happy to go Jetstar. However, I don't know now. Like Jetstar, I was giving them props. Like Jetstar, yeah, you know, used to have a bad rep when you first came to Zealand. They were really strict at the gate. Okay, that's fine. You were unreliable. And so, you know, Air New Zealand for me. And then over the years, Jetstar seems to have gotten their shit together. And people are saying, you know, whenever we talk about Air New Zealand and the exorbitant ticket prices and all that stuff and their service and the wokeness and the... Everyone's gone, yeah, Leah, yeah, I go Jetstar now. But I don't know anymore. They are ditching. Okay, there's a couple of things here. So they say they're going to ditch their strict carry-on baggage model after feedback from both customers and the crew. So from February, the budget carrier is going to remove its 7K carry-on weight limit and introduce a new paid service called Priority Carry-On. Isn't that cheeky? If it's Priority Carry-On, yep, but you're paying for it. Now, prices will vary depending on demand and how far ahead you book. But Jetstar says Dunedin to Auckland could start at around $23. Of course, that's each way, right? You've got to bring your bags back. And Auckland to Brizzy could start at $34. Now, the portable scales at departure gates will also disappear, gone, replaced with a new sizing unit so passengers can check if their bags fit within the allowed dimensions. So far I'm going, okay, so what's the point of this? What are we doing? So Jetstar says similar systems have already been used by low-cost airlines overseas, Ryanair, you know, the cheapest chips one. They even looked at standing at one stage many years ago. They wanted to do a standing type seats. So you kind of sat on them like a stool with a little back, and you still had a seatbelt on. But yeah, and you know, people are not going to stand, sit, stand, lean, idiots. But anyway, I say idiots. Ryanair does well because they are budget. And EasyJet's the other one, by the way. Now, so as I said, from next year, every Jetstar booking will include one underseat bag. Eh? I don't know about you, but that gap under there is not very big. And they say such as a backpack. I don't own one backpack that could go under a seat. Handbag, yes, but even a small one. So they say a backpack, a handbag or a laptop bag. A laptop bag would work. I don't know about this backpack thing. And then the priority carry-on, right? This is what they're banging on about. This is the new one. That's a second larger bag, and that goes in the overhead locker. So Jetstar are now charging for the overhead

locker. I think that's a bit, I think that's really cheeky. So now we're going to have people bringing in their backpacks, and to avoid paying to put it in the overhead locker, they're going to try and squish it under the seat in front of them, which it's not going to work. We've all flown. I just don't know where they're going with this. They want to make more money, obviously. And they don't want people to put bags in the overhead locker, or less people to put bags in the overhead locker. So Jetstar says the change should make packing easier. Of course, if you're going to happy to go away with a toothbrush and a pair of knickers, because that's pretty much all you're going to be able to put under the front of the seat, under the seat in front of you. The main thing passengers will need to worry about now is the size of the carry-on, not the weight. And the underseat bag will have a size limit of 40 by 30 by 20 centimetres. I'm not pretty good with 40 by 20. It's pretty small. I reckon one of my handbags would probably be a 40, 30, 20. Not a backpack. This I can see tears before bedtime on this. And while Jetstar will no longer routinely weigh the cabin baggage, passengers will be asked to keep them under 10 kgs so that they can safely lift them themselves. Oh, my gosh. Is this really a simplification or simply another airline add-on fee? Yes, if you think it's the latter, I think you're correct. At the moment, right, we get the 7 kg cabin allowance under the new model. They don't weigh it anymore, but you're allowed one small underseat item. And if you want to use the one above you, it's now called the priority carry-on. What do they call the ones that go under the plane? Priority. And so for some passengers, we're getting rid of that 7 kg limit, which actually means you're now paying to use the overhead locker.

I have a few problems with by removing the routine weighing but introducing the sizing limits. So they're simply swapping arguments at the gate for your bag is 7.4 kilos, sorry, to your backpack doesn't quite fit in this box. Well, what are you going to do? Pull all your stuff out before you walk on? What's going to happen? And then the unweighed heavier bags, they've asked for a 10kg guideline so that anyone can pull a bag out. This is for those that go above your head. So what happens when the lockers are full and someone can't pull out a very heavy bag? How many times have you had a bag nearly drop on your head? I have. You know, when someone gets up and pulls their bag out and you're right in that seat underneath and it just comes with it. Now you're going to have these heavy bags that come flying out of the lockers. I just think, oh, they're trying to make this easier, but they're trying to make money. Okay, Jetstar, I get you. I see you. Bring your backpack on, your handbag, your laptop, put it under the seat. Now, maybe it is just me, as I said, but what sort of backpack are we talking about? Because once I've got a laptop, headphones, charger, water bottle, and anything else I like to take on board, it's not entirely convinced that it's disappearing under the seat in front of me. And if they no longer routinely weigh the cabin bags and they're now asking it does not please go past 10 kgs, what happens if someone puts in 15 kilos or 20 kilos and then the overhead locker and it falls out and I'm just saying it injures a passenger? Who carries that responsibility? Hey, I'm just here to look at all the other sides, right? My preference is none of us take bags on board at all. It's a pain. I've noticed at Air New Zealand, which was the last time I flew only a couple of weekends ago, they've started saying, please make sure when you get your bag from the overhead locker, you do not block the aisle. I mean, how long have they been saying that? You know, they are making it, they don't like us fossicking around up there, pulling bags in and out. It holds up the line. Yeah, that's it. Jeez, Maureen, what a great question. I've often thought of that. And how can you get your safety jacket out from under the seat if you're going to crash? I've internally have a bit of a giggle at that when I, you know, when we're forced to watch the safety video and they go, and your life jacket is conveniently located under your seat and can put it on while seated. And then they show, obviously, you know, in the video they show whatever, mum and or dad and then the kid with no other people beside them, you know, no other seats, just putting on their thing. And you're sitting there in the middle, you know, crushed between someone that's even quite big, or they don't even have to be that big because you're touching them. And then, hang on, I'm just going to get my life jacket. Yep. Oh, what? Crap. Yep. Hang on, I'm putting it on. And then you're doing all this. Your arms are going everywhere. You know, you're pushing on the other. I mean, it's just hilarious, isn't it, Maureen? I've thought that too. Unless you're in Bizzo, you know, but even then, if we're going to hit a mountain, it doesn't matter if our life jacket is on or if our life jacket is not. Hey, Leah, what's cheeky? What is cheeky? As Jetstar announced a baggage update and all the free media advertising they've got from this cheeky price list. I think, well done, Jetstar. What a publicity stunt. No, I don't think it's... No, I'm questioning it, Damo. I don't think they're not doing this. Yeah, they are getting advertising. I'm talking about it. I think it's cheeky that they're basically... This is a money grab. It is, people expect, you know, I know they're a budget airline, but you bought your ticket and you brought on your bag to put up in the locker that's included in the seat. And now, will the price of the actual seat reflect that you're paying to put your bag up there? I mean, I don't know. Will you buy a cheap second seat and put all your gear on that? Well, that's a bloody great idea, but you know what they're going to do? They're going to walk through and say, can you please take your bag off that seat? Because it's, you know, if the pilot jumps on the brakes, it becomes a projectile. Guarantee you. Nice thought. Bloody nice thought. Buy the seat next to me and bring in all my luggage and just strap it in. In addition to upgrading safety protocols and equipment for regional airports, the building of a new facility near Queenstown needs to be reassessed as the current one is too small to

0: cope with current volume. Yes. I don't need to read the rest of that. Sean, I know what you're saying. imagine Meagher and Stanford combo in 3 years. Well, does that mean we'll have the best looking prime minister and deputy or deputy leader if we had James Meagher and Erica Stanford, you know, running the country? Just quietly, and I know that's I listened yesterday, and Michael was talking about Erica Stanford saying that she was a good looking woman, but she had those deep lines here, which I too have. I was sitting there getting ready, thinking, why is that? Why do women in politics get picked on about their looks? To be fair, I've just been talking about, you know, James Meagher's looks, about their looks. To be fair, I've just been talking about, you know, James Meagher's looks. And the thing is, it should not be important, but it bloody well is, isn't it? A good-looking politician goes a long way. But it just kind of makes me go, well, and then what, someone said it was marionette lines? It's just age. Women get them, you can, and I think someone had texted in and Michael was reading it out saying, oh, you can get something called a filler and pop that in there. And it's like, I don't want Erica Stanford to look like one of those, you know, and it looks horrible. Next she'll get a trout mouse lip, you know, where they've lip flip, where they all look like this and nothing moves on her face. I mean, no, we don't want that. And why should it bloody matter, really? We don't pick on men that way, do we? I mean, Nicola Willis is now a waif of a woman. I don't know if that was, actually, I won't talk about that a little later on with our next guest. Actually, we'll save that for after three, I think. Leah, from someone who has to fly domestically across the regions twice a month, my pet peeves are the morons, mostly non-business, holiday travellers and tourists, who try to jam all their luggage into the overhead storage on planes. I absolutely agree with you. Air New Zealand never properly enforces the rules on dimensions as well as weight. Have seen too many head knocks and blocking the aisles, breaching safety and delaying egress from the aircraft. I always just take my small laptop, briefcase on board, with everything else checked, luggage to the cargo bay. I could not agree more. Air New Zealand slack. I mean, the people walk home with literally five bags nowadays. I mean, it's stupid. It doesn't matter, Leah. Helen Clark made it. Good point. Good point. Hello, Avis.
1: Hello. From beautiful, sunny Southland.
0: Oh, is it gorgeous today?
1: Absolutely. Oh, she's a cracker.
0: A cracker? Absolute a bonza? Cracker. A ripper? Oh, Auckland's quite nice too. It's not a competition, Avis, but I hear what you're saying.
1: Yeah, no, I don't.
0: Yeah. I love it. Just yeah, it is,
1: because
0: Leah, it is.
1: We can.
0: Because you can. I get you.
1: I'd really like to sit in a room with a few of these bozos.
0: Which
1: because
0: ones?
1: As far as I'm concerned, well, the rich elite ones who think that building walkers, because they look really nice, is a brilliant idea. I'm over it. I'm done. And I don't think I'd be in Crete in saying that the majority of the country don't give a monkey's rats, whatever.
0: No. Yes, you're right. 300 million from council, Auckland Council, i.e. us, me, ratepayer.
1: Oh, not
0: of my rates have gone up 8%.
1: Like tomorrow.
0: Yeah, yeah. And then 300 million from government, which again, that's a way of us, you'll be paying it as well. And then they're going to raise a mere 50 million.
1: Pet peeve. I really, and any Aucklanders and any Wellingtonians, no teeth. I really am any Aucklanders and any Wellingtonians, no disrespect, but I'm over the lot of you. Please don't take it personally. I'm over the twats that supposedly run your cities that think they know exactly what the country wants. You live in your bubbles. Those councillors, the government, they live in their bubbles. How many times has Michael said that and it's only Thursday?
0: Yeah.
1: How many times do get it? They don't respect. They don't care. It's not their money. It's ratepayers' money or it's taxpayers'.

0: taxpayers' money.
1: Yeah.
0: They don't see it coming into the general bank account. They love to spend it, though.
1: Well, do you know, Avis, can I quickly say I was quite surprised by Sir Ian Taylor, because he is actually a genuinely good bloke. I've got a lot of time for Ian. But for him not to read the room at the moment, when we are still in this, as a country, we are still trying to climb our way out of, well, our debts through the roof, you know. People,
0: we're not climbing our way out of it, Leah.
1: No, I know, but and he's talking about a waka for the Auckland waterfront at $650 million.
0: Yeah. Because they've lost total anything to do with the normal average Joe Bloggs Kiwi who is just trying to pay the bills, feed the kids, put petrol in the car, not offend anybody by being not PC, woke enough or any other ideology. And I'm well over that. You know what? I'm a relatively diplomatic, sensible, normal person. But this presses buttons because I am tired, sick and tired of being told that I don't say things okay, or I'm not PC enough, or I'm not empathetic enough, or I'm not diplomatic enough, or I don't speak te reo fluently or whatever. And you're right, Leah, and Michael said the same, don't tar every Māori, do not tar every transgender, do not tar every gay person with those brushes, because that is grossly unfair. It is a tiny, tiny percentage of each of those three who are incredibly radical, and I'll say it, or unhinged, or so far out of touch that they're down at Bluff, definitely paddling out to the middle of the Fovo Strait. Enough already. Can you just stop? Because if you don't, you will tip this country over the edge. You'll tip people over the edge. I'd hate to see, I haven't done a deep dive lately, but I'd really hate to see where our mental health numbers are and our stats are as far as suicide is concerned. James Meek is right. It's no disrespect to any big urban centre or any urban centre, full stop. But the disconnect, it's no longer between Kiwis, it's between communities.
1: Yeah.
0: We've lost our social cohesion, for use of a better word, and we've never got it back since everybody was locked up and the key was thrown away. Mm. Auckland sat in its own little echo chamber. Wellington certainly did. I mean, that has made a real difference to us.
1: Yeah.
0: But it is the elites, it is those who have got the money. They can do whatever they like there. They can hop on Air New Zealand or Jetstar or their own little
1: private
0: plane
1: jet.
0: And they can, they can bugger off out of the country and walk away from the mess anytime they like. The rest of us can't.
1: No.
0: And enough already. So I'm over them. I really am. But none of them have got the guts to come down to little old Winton and actually front up and hear the truth, because we don't like the truth. We just want to sit in the ideological bubble and tell you how bad you are.
1: Mm.
0: Well, we're not. We're hardworking Kiwis. We love our country. We love our communities. We love our families and our friends. And we've just had enough of your bullshit. Here we are.
1: And on that note, Avis... You've seen it.
0: I'll go back to the kitchen. Have a lovely rest of the day, everybody.
1: You too, my friend. Thank you. All right. Always a pleasure, Avis. I think we've got one more break, haven't we? Yes, we will grab that and we are back shortly on the...
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1: So, I was talking about what Jetstar is deciding to do now, called priority luggage. Basically, you're now paying, you will be, if you fly Jetstar, from February next year, you will be paying to use the overhead lockers. So, if you do want to take a bag on and not pay, it has to fit under the seat in front of you, which is fine if it's a handbag or a laptop. And they're saying backpacks. I've never seen a backpack squeeze under there. Oh, a small one maybe. Maybe for a little day flight somewhere. But, yeah, it's interesting. Obviously, it's just another money grab, but that's what the airlines do. That's how they keep flying. And to wrap this up, because we've talked about now the new runways that could be happening in our regions to Jetstar's new gouge. The uniforms change, of course, prices change, safety video changes. One thing that never changes is that we get offered a lolly on Air New Zealand, or a sweet. Do they call it a sweet? Now, Air New Zealand, when they are preparing the cabin to land, of course, out come the lollies. Does anyone ever think about where the lollies are made or how many we should take? Funny little things to think about. I saw an interesting story about, well, I thought it was, of a family, because you never think about those lollies. You think, they've been here forever. They're probably now coming from China. Who knows? Maybe they're Temu lollies. Does Temu do lollies? It's an interesting story about a flight to the Gold Coast in 2005, a gentleman by the name of Diru Ibika made a bold statement to his then teenage son as they unwrapped their Air New Zealand lolly. He said, "One day, son, I'm going to make these lollies and supply them to Air New Zealand." A very big goal. And it wasn't completely unhinged as well, because Diru had a small lolly factory in this is back in 1984, called Horner's Confectionery. Now, back then, he was an electrical engineer looking to get out of the 9-to-5 grind in Auckland. Now, the lolly factory was based in the small Waikato town of Tikawiti, and it was him and his wife, Vina. It's all they could afford. So the Bikars knew nothing about making lollies, but they understood the potential of automation, and Horner's production line was mostly a hands-on affair. So they used to hand-make everything. But soon economic hardship struck, and in the latter half of the 80s, New Zealand moved to a free market economy. and cheaper imports flooded the domestic market overnight. Horners almost closed. But thanks to good old Kiwi ingenuity, Didu saw an opportunity to take a greater share of the candy cane business. That's what he was doing. Upping quality and quantity by shipping the candy canes and making the wrapping equipment from the United States in 1989. Within a decade, Horners had the monopoly in New Zealand and Australian candy cane market. Eventually, the business outgrew Tikawiti and the operations moved to Auckland in 1999. Now, back to the Air New Zealand lolly story. So, Cadbury Pascal was the supplier of Air New Zealand lollies for decades, but they announced the closure of their domestic factory in the mid-2000s. Now, ensuring that the lollies were made, were New Zealand made, was crucial to the airline. They awarded the contract to Horners, partly due to the fact that the factories had a great international reputation, and partly because they were handy, because they had their factory in Auckland. Now, their son, Raj, who's now 37, says the stars aligned and it just naturally fell into their lap and they were able to do it. But here's the thing. Cadbury Pascal's did not pass on their recipe. Cheeky. So the Duras had to reverse engineer the all-important colours and the flavours of all of Air New Zealand's fast-depleting lolly stock. So they were gone. The lollies were running out and they wouldn't give the recipe. Within a month, though, the Duras had perfected the recipe. Well done them. So Horners and Air New Zealand did make one grave mistake. Apparently they changed the wrapper to a pillow wrap rather than the traditional twist. I hate those pillow wraps. I've done it with my Curals and I hate it. It used to be a twist. National outrage followed. We weren't going to take it. So they rushed overseas to source a twist wrapping machine and soon Air New Zealand passengers were content once again to twist open their lollies. And now a spokesman for the national carrier says the lolly has grown into something much bigger than an equaliser for your ears. As the plane descends, it's become a nostalgic ritual. And, you know, kids on board might get tapped on the shoulder to say, would you like to hand out the sweets? And you see little kids running them down the aisle with them. So what is Deru and Raj's take on the debate of how many lollies each passenger can take? I take, before I tell you what, they've got a formula, you see. I take two. My favourite colour is the white, and I take two. Sometimes they'll say, take more, so I might take four. Now, Deru has a formula, one for the passenger, plus one lolly for every person who's waiting for them at the airport. What happens if you've taken your car? Raj says two or three, one mint, which is the white one, and one or two of their favourite colour. Now, the most popular is the white one, which I already kind of knew. For every one of the whites, for every one of the five flavours that they do, there's five flavours, they double the amount of white. So next time you look into the little basket of these sweets, you're going to know so much about them. Air New Zealand says passengers can take a whole bunch, even if fellow travellers give you a funny look. And my last part on this, Horners makes about 22 million lollies for Air New Zealand annually, including two limited edition flavours, the Blackcurrant All Black and the Christmas Candy Cane Edition. Oh, it's the second time I've mentioned Christmas. As to why you can't buy them, there is nothing contractually preventing Horners from selling them in stores, but the company chooses not to. They say they don't want to diminish the value of the product. Sean says, Leah, I love the red and the raspberry lollies followed by the green, and I take three. Good on you. That's not piggy at all. All right, we've got to grab our break. Team, when we come back, Professor Peter Shepherd from Auckland University will be joining me. He, along with his team, have possibly come up with a new weight loss drug that may rival the likes of Ozempic and Mounjaro and, of course, Wegovy. so popular here in New Zealand. We are back shortly with Professor Peter Shepherd shortly on the platform.
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0: where the man ran off on foot carrying a long-barreled air rifle. Officers confronted him underneath an overpass where he was shot and died at the scene.
1: The Independent Police Conduct Authority is carrying out an investigation into the death. No regrets. The Prime Minister is standing firm in ruling out the Opportunity Party as it surges in a new poll. A One News Verian poll puts Opportunity in kingmaker position with 8%, with both the left and right unable to govern without their support. However, Chris Luxon isn't changing his mind on refusing to work with them.
2: That is a party that is all about wanting to imply another 1.75% land tax on Kiwis, making every New Zealander a beneficiary. Those are policies that do not fit with our agenda.
1: Housing activities continued its downward slide for a fifth straight month, with economic uncertainty adding to buyer caution. The Real Estate Institute has found sales plummeted 10% in July from a year ago, and the national median price dropped 0.7% to $760,000. Belief MMP has failed the South Island as regional leaders push for a fairer share of investment. Research commissioned by Southern Regional Councils show the South Island accounts for 22% of the economy and nearly a quarter of the population, but receives just 11% of transport funding. Otago Regional Councillor Kate Wilson says the way MMP is structured means all the growth and investment goes north.
3: The importance of rural in New Zealand Inc. is misunderstood in Wellington. There are no seats that are purely rural, so there is no one purely advocating for rural.
1: That's news.
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0: Julia Parnipa on The Platform.
1: Good afternoon. Welcome in. It is The Platform. You are with me, Leah Parnipa. Producer Callie here as well. Two ways to get in touch. Love to talk to you though. 0800 33 82 83 5050, the text. Now, what we know, the weight loss injections like Wegovy, Ozempic and Mounjaro have taken the world by storm. Millions of people are now using them globally, and demand has been so high, manufacturers have struggled to keep up. Here in New Zealand, Wegovy was approved in 2025 and is available privately, although it is not publicly funded. The once-a-week injection works by reducing appetite, helping people feel fuller for longer, and making it easier to lose weight alongside, if you do, healthy eating, which you should, and exercise. One concern about these drugs is that people don't lose just fat, but they also lose muscle. Now, a groundbreaking weight loss drug could help people shed the kilos without losing muscle. It's been developed at the University of Auckland. Peter Shepherd is the professor of cell signalling in the Department of Molecular Medicine and Pathology. And he joins me now. Peter, good afternoon.
2: Good afternoon, Leah.
1: Lovely to talk to you today. As I said, and as you know, weight loss drugs are booming worldwide. Is what you're developing the future of obesity treatment, or should medicines only ever be part of the solution, do you think?
2: You know, it's going to be a mixture long term, but certainly what we do know is that for many people, getting that weight off once they've put it on is really, really difficult to do by themselves. And these drugs and these therapeutic strategies have been a huge breakthrough in allowing people to, you know, to effectively lose this weight, become healthier, feel better about themselves. So, you know, these are now a key part of our weaponry against obesity.
1: Well, they must be, because Pharmac, I'm sure you're aware, is even considering subsidising Wegovy, or I don't know which one they'll pick. They might bring in a cheaper one, or so they are starting to see the benefits of it, because we have an obesity problem in this country. But you, Peter, and your team are developing something that sounds pretty exciting, and you've described it as a world first. What have you discovered that nobody else seems to have?
2: Well, one of the advantages sometimes of being down in New Zealand is we are off the radar of pretty much everyone else in the world. We're just a little drop in the South Pacific down here. And so we've been able to keep this one under the radar. What we've found is a way to intervene in the way that fat gets stored in fat cells. Fat moves around your body, and some of it gets stored, some of it gets used. And what we've found is a way to just stop

0: a lot of it getting stored and shifted towards the muscle where it gets used. And that means you can achieve weight loss without having to reduce your appetite.
1: Okay, so this is the big difference too, isn't it, Peter? Because can you explain how the Wegovy's and Ozempic's work currently?
0: Yeah, so they are a mimics of some of the natural hormones we have in our body that control how much we eat. And we've got a really fine-tuned system in our body to make sure we don't eat, you know, too much, really. Mm. And it's amazing when you think about it. No one gets obese, you know, at the rate of kilograms a week. It's a fine balance with putting on a bit more weight and a bit more weight and a bit more weight over many years. And that's being controlled by these hormones. But sometimes it just doesn't work well enough. And what science has been able to show is if you make these hormones and add them back, they're called GLP-1 and GIP, then you can maintain that balance again. But you do it at the expense of reducing appetite with those drugs, which is effective. But it's quite nice to have a nice meal once in a while and a glass of wine, right? So, you know, it takes away those things from people. With our drug, in our preliminary studies, we show that it doesn't affect appetite, and hopefully that will be a really positive feature of what our drug can do.
1: Peter, that's quite incredible. So it's actually not targeting you're not putting, it's not a hormone-driven pill. Oh, first, is it a pill or is it an injection that you want?
0: So it's a pill, yeah, and it's a pill. And what we're blocking is the hormones that stimulate fat accumulation. So we are blocking a different type of hormone and blocking those hormones from promoting the deposition of fat. So that's where it's different. It's also more effective in our preliminary models in men and postmenopausal women, whereas Ozempic and so on seem to be, from the available literature, more effective in premenopausal women. So we think there's going to be different markets for these drugs, different areas. You know, not everyone responds the same to the GLP-1 drugs anyway.
1: Yeah.
0: So it's going to be a fractionation of the market, and we see a real potential for our drug in that bigger picture space.
1: How far along are you, Peter, with this? Are you clinical trials at the moment?
0: Yeah, well, we've got past the lab stage, and we're into the into what's called preclinical development, getting ready to do those human trials.
1: Oh.
0: And that's why we're fundraising at the moment to get investment to get us to that stage. We are probably a couple of years away from being into those human trials, which in the terms of these types of things is really, really close. So we've made a lot of progress already.
1: And I suppose you won't know until you do get into that phase about side effects, because, I mean, every drug has a side effect, doesn't it? And I know, the likes of Wegovy and Ozempic and them did have their fair share. So you won't know yet, you think, until you start these human trials?
0: We've got a pretty good idea from understanding the biology and knowing what these things do as to what to expect.
1: Okay.
0: And we wouldn't be going ahead if we thought there was going to be anything too drastic. That's not to say that there won't be some people, you know, who respond differently to any type of drug. So we can't guarantee that. But we think we'll be achieving this with a totally different sort of profile to what the GLP-1 drugs, the Ozempics and others that are doing at the moment. Yeah.
1: And so I know with the other drugs that we've just mentioned, side effects, you know, sore joints, reflux, nausea. Some people went off it, they couldn't sleep, constipation. You know, there are side effects. Are you saying, you know, the makeup of it, are those the same kind of side effects, you think?
0: No, it would be a different profile if people did experience side effects with our drug, and we think ours would be affecting fewer people and more manageable. So we've got strategies for any, you know, possible side effects that might come up. But I think we're working by a completely different mechanism. So really, really different from those drugs.
1: And also the other, you know, what people say is once you do go off these drugs, the weight comes back. So can we assume the same with your potential weight loss pill?
0: Well, I think, I guess I can tell you, but probably reveal for the first time on air, that we actually see that it doesn't actually, in our preclinical models, that the weight doesn't fully come back, and that it, this is something that possibly differentiates us from the GLP-1 drugs. The current government funding that we're announcing at the moment is to allow us to prove that mechanism and to compare us side by side with the GLP-1 drugs to see if that is really, really the case. But if it is, it'll be really exciting.
1: That is exciting. So then my next question was, because, you know, some people might have thought, well, I'm just going to have to be on Wegovy or Ozempic for the rest of my life, maybe even in a low form. But do you think then yours might not need to be a lifelong pill?
0: Yeah, no, we're really open to that idea. If we could do that, that would be wonderful. We're not, you know, we've got a different philosophy from some of the big pharmaceutical companies in America who want to lock you into things forever. You know, it would be great if we could get an effect with a shorter term treatment and then and sustain that long term for people. But, you know, there's other options, milder options to sustain your weight loss long term, such as that, you know, that New Zealand product CaloCurb, which is, you know, involved a bit of hop receptors. So there are ways to keep the weight off in an effective way once you go off GLP-1s. I think we'll learn a lot in this field in the next few years. It's a whole new field. It's really exciting. And in the next few years, we're really going to figure out how to handle all these issues.
1: Who's your target market, Peter? I know that might sound like a silly question because, you know, anyone overweight, but I mean, if your drug is designed especially to avoid the muscle loss as that we've seen in other treatments, could this be better option for older people? You know, like you said, also postmenopausal women.
0: It could well be. And the longer term studies we've done have shown benefits for strength and for muscle muscle function, long term studies. So we really think it could be better for older people, but we think it'll be good across the board.
1: Yeah. So you'd be happy for younger people, say teens, to take it as well. I mean, are you working on that?
0: Well, we really are against giving drugs to teens. We don't. Mm-hmm. We think they're still in their growth phase of their life, and anything that's suppressing their food processing and their appetite isn't a good thing. Wegovy's and whatever, you know, people are giving it to people at that age. But when you're in that phase of life when you're growing and developing, anything that retards that process probably isn't a good thing.
1: So you mentioned there is government funding, which you have had. That's how much was that, Peter? That's over a million. How much?
0: Over a million, and we're really grateful for that. And one of the things I think we've got to remember that little old New Zealand here, we can punch above our weight globally, but that research, you know, has to be done to create these high value products that will, you know, allow us to really develop high value industries here, and you know, that investment. Government, you know, we feel is really warranted and will be returned hopefully in spades. So,
1: and Peter, you're now looking for investors to bring this drug to the market, as you said. And you say that the global weight loss drug market is worth around $50 billion a year. I mean, you know, it's staggering, isn't it? Just how big of an opportunity could this be for little old New Zealand?
0: Well, we've got high hopes. I mean, we really want to keep the company here. We really like to get the investment here, because what typically happens in this sort of opportunity is the money is only available from sort of American investors. And then once you've done that, the value of the company has gone offshore. So our big push initially is to get investment from New Zealand. We're getting really good feedback already because, you know, it is a pretty hot area to be in. But fingers crossed we can really keep it here and build a next rocket lab here in New Zealand.
1: Excellent. So you might have answered my last question, Peter, because if everything goes to plan, what would success look like 5 or 10 years from now?
0: Oh, my goodness. It would be a New Zealand-based company that's taking on the world. And when we look at Novo Nordisk, which is the one making the semaglutide or Ozempic, you know, that's based in a little country called Denmark, which is only 5 million people as well. Wow. And that is making a huge impact on their whole economy and a massive, you know, increase in their GDP. You know, if we could be replicating those sort of stories here, it'd be wonderful, wouldn't it?
1: It would be, actually. I didn't realise it came from there. So that's fantastic. Yeah, look, I got on a personal note, Peter. Look, I did Wegovy for quite some time. I'm off it now, really, because of the cost. It's expensive, I mean, I lost weight. I must admit, I didn't hit the gym because I had a frozen shoulder for too long. I make excuses, obviously, but I still lost about 13 kilos with not even trying. So I'm an absolute advocate for these drugs. I think they are the way of the future. People can say, well, you know, stop being lazy, just eat correctly and go to the gym. I'm all for that as well. I think it's a balance. But, you know, as a middle-aged menopausal woman, my body's different now. I could lose weight quickly in my 20s. So I believe, but I was, you know, again, too much. I was starting to cost too much money. But something like this, you know, I think this is what, you know, this is a way we are going. And when you start those trials, Peter, I'll be keen.
0: Yeah, and the thing to remember about the cost, Leah, is that if we don't do anything for the obesity epidemic, it's going to cost us anyway, because people are going to end up in hospital, they're going to end up with knee replacements and hip replacements because of their weight. And so doing nothing is not really an option, or not a common sense option, you know. The proactive way here is to prevent the problem, create our citizens as healthy, you know, so people having a good quality of life, but also saving the cost in the health system in the long term. And if we start thinking that way, you know, and we don't see the negative side of it, I think it'll be the more productive outcome for us all.
1: Really interesting, Peter. And look, I wish you the best with this. I will follow with interest in this one, because I think it would be fantastic for your company or the company to stay in New Zealand. That is Professor Peter Shepherd from Auckland University, Professor of Cell Signalling at the Department of Molecular Medicine and Pathology. I think it's a great thing. I mean, you know, if he could get the backing, it's years away, but it's a pill form. It doesn't even suppress your appetite, which is what these GLP-1 drugs do. And then tight, which is what these GLP-1 drugs do. And then it seems almost too good to be true, doesn't it? It means that you could enjoy food and lose weight. So I think good on him, and I hope that it takes off. I did not realise that Ozempic, what did you say it came out of Norway? Finland. And I got about the same amount. Denmark, I'll get there. I'll get to the Nordics somewhere, Scandinavian countries. That's amazing. And the same amount, you know, population of 5 million. Your thoughts on it? Because look, it's here. We are, as Kiwis, we have embraced the Wegovys and the Ozempics. I couldn't really find the exact amount that Kiwis are using, say, Wegovy. And I looked up Wegovy because that's what I was using. But the industry estimates that suggest that the uptake here in the last year has been phenomenal. Health New Zealand said there were more than 18,000 Wegovy prescriptions issued between July and October last year. So that was in the first 3 months. And some commentators have estimated that it could now be more than 80,000 prescriptions of Wegovy a month. So we have a lot of people on it and taking it. Are you taking it? Do you know someone that's on it? Because here's a funny thing. You don't? I didn't tell anyone. I told you guys. You know, it's just us. But I didn't tell you at the beginning. I was on it for 10 months. And I just thought, you know, you just take it once a week. And I must admit, like I said, I didn't do myself any favours. I didn't really hit the gym. I still had my... One thing that I did notice, which I've seen now in a few reports, it also curbs your, not just your appetite, and boy, it does. It's fan. You have to think about eating. You know, I wasn't hungry until midday, and I'm normally now waking up and I want my breakfast at about 9 o'clock or 8 o'clock. But I was hitting midday going, gosh, I better eat something. But you just don't tell people. I was hoping to just lose weight, and people might say, oh, you're looking good. A few people did. Because, and here's the thing, I was with a bunch of my girlfriends, something came up about it, and my girlfriends just begged it. Oh, I can't believe people are taking Wegovy. Oh, my God. Get yourself to the gym, you know. It's just shocking. I thought, wow, I thought we couldn't talk politics, but now we can't talk Wegovy. So I didn't bother. And so I've never told them. So unless they watch the show, they'll never know. Would I go back on something like this? Absolutely. And the other reason I did stop, because it is expensive, it was, and you ring around and now there's

other places now you can get them a bit cheaper, for like $400 a month, I think, or maybe a bit lower, but it's still obviously very expensive, really. The only side effect I started to get was, because otherwise I could drink alcohol. Oh, that was what I was saying. brain fade. No. It also, as well as your appetite, it suppresses. And people on it have said, I don't want to drink as much. I don't want to take drugs. This is what I'm reading. There's been like this kind of offshoot of taking this suppressant. The people that have also, you know, dabbled in drugs don't feel the need to do it anymore, or they don't want to drink as much. And I have to say, and you hear me talking a lot about, I do love my Chardonnays. I could go weeks and go, oh, I haven't had a drink. Do I feel like a drink? Oh, I might have a drink. And then I couldn't really drink that much because it just doesn't, yeah. So that in itself is actually very good. I'm not sure when they made that drug, if they realised that would happen. So that was another good thing. But I was getting very, very bad reflux. Like, I don't get reflux. And the alcohol did. If I had a drink, a bit of a bender night, oh my gosh, it would wake me up and it was terrible. And I have to say about also

So are they. But so what? Nicola, I think you can stop now. What? Who said that? I think she's just getting to the gym and running. Yeah, right. Leah, I'm on Retta. I've never heard of Retta. R-E-T-A? And the dose I take is way, way lower than the doses they have been using in the trials. And I've had none of the side effects. I'm on 1 milligram. And they're using 4 and 8 and 12, which are crazy to me. Also, I do resistance training and I've upped my protein so that I don't lose any muscle. Ah, good on you, Simon. I'll have to look up Retta. I have to say, I'm not familiar with it. Is it a trial drug? Because you said it's in the trials. How do you get on one of them? The one thing I will preface though, and I've said how much I think these weight loss drugs. These weight loss drugs, I think, are a good idea. The one thing, couple of things I do have an issue with, and I'm glad Peter said this. He's not happy with his potential drug being used by teenagers. I believe Wegovy and Ozempic and the others, you can't get under 18, even if your BMI is high. I'm to look that up. You wanted at the minute BMI, body mass index, of 35 or higher for you to qualify. But I think nowadays, this was last year, this year, that it's easier on some donors. So that worries me a little bit because we have a woman who for her provider, because it was done on a Zoom call, like a ring up, like a health provider who will give you Monjaro or that are here. And there was a young woman and she, through AI, make herself look big, was, has actually had anorexia nervosa. And it was great that she'd come at. Once you've had that, be careful with life. And for Wegovy. Now, I think that is responsible because they didn't do those things worried about. Other things, for those no healthy food, like I said, my appetite is really well and really gone. Knew that I had to eat, I would have a high protein, meal, and you can have carbs because I know there are a lot of that don't live that. And if they go on these drugs, they don't eat, and then when they eat still. And they'll go to McDonald's or they'll have KFC. And then they months down the track, they're actually nutritionally deficient. They've lost weight, but it's bad. Their sugar's high. Everything's bad. Because what they're eating with the small amount that they can eat, that's something. Like when they put, I should check that you understand food. But the genie's out of them. Leo, I'm an ED nurse here. I fully agree with you. So big, and here is plenty. It's easy. What did you agree with? that we're an obesity problem. If we get obese people on these drugs, drain that would take the strain of medical professionals of the hospitals because they are just themselves and on our dime. Wegovy is a change. It didn't say, just I food slower. I hadn't felt full. I was a child. I now eat enough protein daily and I want eyes to counteract the muscle loss. This is proving the disease aspect. What a good text. Interesting, you didn't, your appetite test. It has said, difference. I ask how, are you on, you're on it then. How much have you lost? Are you still on it? Good on you. Guys, this is a conf. I know people know what Wegovy. I know you wouldn't want it or you might be taking something like it. Give me a call. Because more and more of these drugs are available in New Zealand. More and more keep on them. People that like them or think it's a cheat's way or the side effects. You guys are from yourselves. You're just going to be when you get on drugs or the side of too bad. I want to hear, by the way, I've been off it, I think, for about, and I haven't put any on. So things can still eat like, yes, I'll say is. Leah, I'm on with you. I've been on it for nearly 3 months so far. 14 kegs. I'd be impressed. I did that in like 10 months. But good on you. No gym, but do work out a reasonably physical job. Help me as I work long hours and I'm too tired to cook decent meals. So I resist when I should. I will continue.

0: like massively as well.
1: Yeah, it's a premium, isn't it? And it shouldn't be. I mean, it's such a So it should. Do you know what though, Simon? The more that come onto the market, the more they are going to come down. And doctors have said that. You know, like even Mounjaro is, I think, the most expensive at this stage. That goes through, you know, the doctors, and that can be about $600 a month. But they're all dropping because Wegovy's come in cheaper. So they will be cheaper, and then I think, you know, more people. So they will be cheaper, and then I think, you know, more people will have access to them.
0: Yeah. Well, I hope so, because it's pretty awesome stuff. That's the only thing that, I mean, I can lose weight in that, but it seems like you get to a point where it's, you thrash yourself, and then you sort of plateau, and this is the only thing that's
1: keeping you
0: sort of busted through that for me, you know.
1: Yeah. And how much have you lost, Simon?
0: Oh, about 6 kg so far.
1: Yeah.
0: I've been on I think a month or something like that.
1: Yeah. It makes a difference.
0: So, it's just awesome stuff, and I just wish everyone could that needs it could get on it. You know, it just seems like there's barriers really, like, and it's mostly financial for people, you know, to be able to do it, which is kind of, it's like backwards, you know, like the whole healthcare system, you know, having to pay so much just to be healthy, it seems wrong, you know.
1: Simon, you're so right. I mean, if you go and try and, if you, you know, let's look at it. You go to the supermarket and you try and buy organic fruit and veg or something that's super healthy, it's 3 times more. So you're like, oh, okay, I'll just buy something that's prepackaged and it's bad for me, but it's super cheap. You know, Coca-Cola, all that crap. And then, like you said, you know, and then these drugs, these weight loss drugs are pretty much out of the realms of most people, because I'll be honest, the people I know that have been on it or are on it are either single people, or, you know, they've got a really good job, or they're a two person family. You know, he makes good money, she makes good money. You can't just, you're right. It's like you want to stay healthy, and the more you want to stay healthy, it's expensive. To be healthy is expensive. To be unhealthy is easy.
0: Yeah, it's all the cheap stuff's all unhealthy, but it's cheap. And then But, you know, everyone should be, people that say, just go to the gym, that's all very well to say when you might be the size you are, but there's some people that just need something like this, because
1: they're never going to go, Simon. You know? Not everybody's
0: even if they, you know, like slog their guts out and do everything right, they still might not lose all the weight they want to, you know?
1: Yeah.
0: It's just, and it's pretty easy to judge, like, you know, people go, oh, they should just go to the gym and all that, you know? But, I'm not like super fat or anything, but like I just want to lose about 9 kg probably.
1: Yeah.
0: And, I'd struggle to get, Wegovy or anything like that, because what did you say? You have to have BMI of 35 or something like that?
1: Yeah, and you probably aren't. You wouldn't have that.
0: No.
1: Yeah.
0: Like, it should just be, everyone should just be able to, you know, get it. But, yeah, I guess, like, you know, it's like you said, there's people that are anorexic and stuff like that that shouldn't be.
1: I do have concerns. Like after reading that story of that Kiwi girl, it was here in New Zealand, and she managed to fool the establishment she got it from, and they said, she was on Wegovy, and she had anorexia. She wasn't overweight. She'd come through it, but you know, you got to worry that it'd be very easy for her to be tipped back into that. You know, lose a bit more weight, and then she could be like, oh, I remember how great this felt, being this thin. And those that are on it, that might not have an eating disorder.

0: like anorexia, but they don't understand when they should eat, what they should eat. Instead, like I said, you know, instead of buying crap food because their appetite's suppressed, they're actually, you know, you can have overweight people that are malnutritioned because they are not getting the correct food. Nobody believes, but it is. You know, if you actually took their bloods and you looked at how everything's functioning, you might go, this person is actually not getting the correct amount of nutrition in them, but they're overweight. And that's what I worry about with these weight loss drugs, because I never had a conversation. The first time I spoke about this with my doctor, she said to me, we've got a nutritionist here. Do you want to go and talk to them? So she offered it to me and I said, I said, look, I did Jenny Craig for years when I was younger and my husband's constantly on a diet. So, you know, we eat pretty healthily. I do understand what I'm supposed to eat. And she went, okay. So that was that. I shouldn't have said my husband's constantly on a diet. He's just very good at what he's very good at what he eats when he's very... He's very good at what he eats when he's very...
1: That's one of the things I like about these like these drugs is they take the battle away from losing weight. You know, like when you're on a diet and you've got to force yourself to like eat a certain thing and you're hungry and all that. Whereas when you're on these things, it takes that away and you can just like get on with like losing weight and you're not like miserable.
0: Simon, I must agree. When I was on Wegovy, it wasn't in my mind anymore. Food's just not in your mind. It's not in your head. You just kind of get on with other stuff.
1: I don't know about Wegovy, but I hear that that's a lot stronger appetite suppressant than what retatrutide is. You still eat, but you just, it's kind of funny because when you're dieting or what you've always been told is like, eat less, all that sort of thing. Whereas on this, because it ups your metabolism, you've got to actually eat a bit more. Otherwise, your body goes into like a malnutrition state. Sort of like the reverse of what we've always been told with weight loss is eat less calories and do it, but you've got to actually eat a bit more just to keep your everything running and so that can work, which is totally weird. Yeah.
0: Interesting.
1: But yeah, anyway.
0: I've heard Mounjaro is actually more efficient too than Wegovy, but the price reflects that it comes in on like two different angles, whereas Wegovy's just one. I haven't even looked. I'm not going to afford that. I can't afford that yet. I'll give it a break, Simon, and see what happens.
1: We'll see. Well, maybe those prices will come down by then.
0: Maybe. I've got no problem doing it again. Okay. Thanks, Simon. Good on you, my friend. All right, got to grab a break. Got some good texts. I love this one quickly. I've got to say it. Leah, my mother-in-law said the only way to lose weight is to shut your mouth. Wise woman. All right, back shortly.
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1: The Right Honourable Winston Peters, leader of New Zealand First, warmly invites you and your family to his public meetings in Blenheim and Nelson. 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His Nelson meeting is at 2 p.m. on Sunday the 16th of August at the Rutherford Hotel, Nile Street West. 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
3: All right, so we are talking about the weight loss drugs. I had a conversation with Professor Peter Shepherd from Auckland University. He and his team have been working away on a new groundbreaking weight loss drug that he says could help people shed the kilos without losing muscle, which is important because the likes of Wegovy, Ozempic, Mounjaro, and there's a whole heap more, do actually eventually you lose muscle. So it's really exciting. And millions of people around the world are using them globally, these types of drugs. And as you guys, many of you have actually texted and said you're on it, you're enjoying these drugs, lost a lot of weight. Leah, the oral versions are coming in and they will be more accessible and affordable, says Peter. That's exactly right. Over I reckon the next 2 to 5 years, we really will see a lot. It is worth billions of dollars, this market. There are labs all over the world putting them out. Leah, I've been quite heavy throughout my entire life. It really is quite amazing stuff, says Al. I was on Saxenda, says this text. Now, my friend went on Saxenda a couple of years ago when it first came out, but that was a daily injection. And I said to him, I don't think I want to put the injection every day, but he lost a lot of weight. Now he's on Wegovy. But yes, I was on Saxenda, then Wegovy started 2 years ago, down 30 kgs. I have a lot more energy and I'm eating way healthier. Love it. That was my goal, was about 30. Julie says, Leah, I don't have an issue with overeating. My cortisol levels are off the charts, causing weight gain. I tried fasting for 2 years and lost nothing. Exercised, lost nothing. Looking at these now, but we'll have to make sure I eat as well. Well, Julie, that's interesting. I mean, I'm not a doctor, obviously. I can only tell you I had no issue with Wegovy except the money. In the end, I had other things to save for. And I said the reflux was quite bad, but that was really with alcohol. And I was getting really sore knees. Like, I never had sore knee joints in my knees. So I was thinking, is this Wegovy? And I've been off for a couple of months and I was saying my knees are a lot better. So I think it was. So I wasn't doing enough exercise. So Julie, that's my story. I think it was good for me. I did lose weight. You've got some issues losing weight. There's nothing wrong with looking into it. And Leah, I think Nicola Willis looks terrible. I prefer a bit of meat on the bones. She was never obese anyway. Now, firstly, we do not know Nicola Willis is taking any of these drugs, but she has lost an extreme amount of weight in what seems like quite a very fast time. So, quick time. So one would think, okay, she might be. She might be. She says she's out running more. And if she is, that's totally fine. Whatever she does, it's her business. But yes, I think she has personally, again, it's none of our bloody business. She can look what she wants to look like. But she has kind of gone past that very skinny stage. I was looking at her again, actually, when Christopher Luxon was doing his 3 second presser.
4: Strong-looking woman. I like it.
3: She looks beautiful. She's a beautiful woman. But she's quite slim, let's put it that way.
4: I guess she's at that age. She's had how many, like 14 kids? She's had a few kids. And yeah. She's just, you know, I think it's been mentioned in the past that having the life and workload of a politician, you don't get out that much. You probably eat pretty crap if you're late in the office at night, that sort of stuff. So, yeah, good on her, whatever. It's none of our business. Exactly. But being in the public eye, you're going to get scrutiny and we're all allowed to think what we want.
3: All I know is the

0: camera puts weight on you, and if she looks skinny on the camera, my God. Now, Kelly, you had a very, you've had a very different weight loss journey, as we've always talked about on the show. And in fact, in the break, I can't believe it's almost been, has it been nearly a year since your surgery?
1: It's been 10 months. So, yeah, ooh. I've, instead of, you know, just taking a pill or injecting myself, I just totally dramatic, in dramatic fashion, got two-thirds of my guts cut out.
0: So yeah,
1: my stomach is, yeah, bariatric surgery. So I got the gastric sleeve. So essentially two-thirds of my stomach was removed and made into a pouch, as they
0: and
1: call it.
0: And is now in her freezer.
1: No, it's on the bloody TV cabinet in my lounge. Yeah, it's in a brown paper bag in a little box and in a plastic thing, and you can pull it out and have a laugh. It does look like cow's tripe, because it is. Oh, it is a stomach.
0: Okay.
1: So if anyone wants to know what it looks
0: interesting.
1: Like.
0: Interesting. Okay, yeah, so I've got
1: my guts in a bag in the lounge.
0: And how much have you lost?
1: So I've lost just over 60 kilos now.
0: Wowza.
1: And about 30, just like maybe 31, 32 since the actual operation. Which was back in October last year.
0: Because you had to lose quite a bit before you...
1: Yeah, there's a lot to it. I mean, you know, I think the injections is probably, compared to this, the easier way.
0: Yeah.
1: And I did consider having that stuff, but I just... I mean, it was super expensive for the bariatric surgery anyway. It was just under 30 grand.
0: Yeah.
1: But I didn't want that ongoing cost. I don't mind the injecting thing. I'm not scared of needles. But I just thought the ongoing cost, it's a new thing, so we don't really know the side effects yet.
0: Yeah.
1: I felt like the bariatric surgery was a little bit more of a permanent kind of easier
0: absolutely.
1: Way.
0: Absolutely.
1: And it's done me good. The only side effect I get, well, obviously, you know, with the bariatric surgery, my stomach is smaller, so I get fuller faster.
0: Yeah, yeah.
1: There's a couple of foods that I can't eat anymore, so like
0: still?
1: You know, pork belly, one of my faves. I'll still eat it as long as I'm near my toilet. That's all I can say.
0: Too much information. It's too rich, hey?
1: It is. It's the pork fat.
0: Rich.
1: Yeah, it just goes straight through me. But yeah, the only side effect is when I have carbs. So if I'm eating, you know, bread or something, my nose runs. And so that's a thing. It's not like snotty everywhere, but I'm just like, has this got carbs in it? Oh, it must be, yes.
0: Is that right? It must be something when your stomach is digesting.
1: My dietitian said it was not completely common, but not unheard of. So
0: that's funny.
1: Very weird, isn't it?
0: And but how do you feel? So it doesn't suppress appetite. You don't feel suppressed.
1: No,
0: it's just when you
1: just
0: do
1: feel
0: it, you fill up.
1: Yeah, you fill up a lot quicker, and there is always the risk that you could actually stretch your new stomach. So you know you have to listen to yourself when your body is telling you you're full.
0: Yeah.
1: And it's been such a mind flip for me, because I'm that kind of person. You grow up, you eat what's on your plate, you know. And now, say if I have, you know, I have a smaller version of every meal that I usually would have had, and I can eat pretty much anything I want. But I know that my body's going to react to that, so I won't eat that anymore, or, you know, that sort of thing. So it's a lot better. It's changed the mindset. But, yeah, I feel a lot better for it.
0: Would recommend for it.
1: The only thing, and it's not really a complaint because I can't complain about it, but there's a lot of extra skin. And over time, with, you know, obviously going to the gym and walking and all that sort of thing and having protein and whatnot, it is going to eventually back in, but not completely.
0: Yeah.
1: So I've got a lot of extra skin on my belly and my arms. Look at this. I could fly to Australia with these bat wings.
0: Oh,
1: but again, I'm not even complaining because I feel so much better for it.
0: Yeah, I bet you do.
1: My sleep apnea is gone. You know, I didn't before, but I don't have any aching joints or bad back or anything. So yeah, it's
0: brilliant.
1: It's cool.
0: Dave can throw you around.
1: He can try.
0: That's the goal, ladies, isn't it?
1: Yeah, that's it.
0: Not Dave. We don't want not Dave to throw all of us around. I mean, he's Callie's man.
1: Yeah, he'd give it a go.
0: He's such a good bloke.
1: Loves a challenge.
0: Let's go to Francisco, shall I, Kelly? Shall I just do
1: it? You're on? Yeah.
0: Let's do it. Francisco, is it? Hello.
2: Oh, hello. Hello.
0: Hello.
2: Hi. Oh.
0: You're on. You're on with Leah. How are you, my friend?
2: Yeah. Very well, thank you.
0: Good.
2: Just wanted to say that people can lose weight without using drugs. I did it myself some years ago, and I lost around 17 to 19 kilograms.
0: Nice.
2: Just changing my eating habits, doing a bit of exercise, walking, things like that. Yeah, because I'm not a very good friend of drugs.

0: I always try to avoid them.
1: Okay. Yep. Did you, how long did it take you, Francisco, to lose that 19 kilos?
0: Probably, I think maybe 14, 15 months.
1: Okay.
0: I mean,
1: nice and slow.
0: I did it on purpose. I didn't want to do it fast, because I know if you do it fast, you recover it fast.
1: It comes back fast, so absolutely. Yep. Slow, yeah. Slower the better. So I get it.
0: Yeah. So
1: but Francisco, for you that worked. But what about some people that no matter what they do, they just can't shift the amount of weight they want?
0: No, I'm just saying that it is possible. I'm just saying that it is possible. And,
1: okay.
0: Yeah, of course, some people need something extra. Yeah.
1: Yeah.
0: And also a bit of discipline, because it takes a bit.
1: Yes.

0: this guy.
1: Yeah. It took me more than a year to lose between 17 and 19 kilograms.
0: Yeah.
1: And now all I do now is just to maintain that weight. Because, I mean, you need to keep an eye on yourself. Yeah. Otherwise, you just can't get the weight back.
0: Yes.
1: But, yeah. I still keep I have maintained the same weight for probably 5 years now.
0: Oh, brilliant.
1: Around the same. Yeah.
0: Oh, that's good. Yeah. Oh, I'm happy for you. No, I'm glad you called, Francisco, because it's good to get the other side. So thank you very much, because I said, you know, there will be people that say these drugs are not the answer. Earlier, I would highly recommend intermittent fasting. It isn't starvation. Maintained a weight loss of 25 kgs for 2 years, and it costs nothing. Fantastic. What was the one here that I just saw? Peter says, and more to the point, it's going to save huge amounts of money for the health system. God knows, I look at the cost of obesity and I work in the hospital. Yeah. Hello, Kim.
2: Hi, how are you?
0: I'm good, thank you.
2: Listen, I was just listening to you about Kelly and her bariatric surgery. I had mine in 2007, but I had to pay for it myself. So I was 110 kilos. I had to lose weight before the surgery. I got down to 101, and now I sit at about 70 kilos.
0: Oh, Kim, fantastic.
2: It was pretty hard, and I can understand her going through it because you have to start on a sloppy diet. And,
0: yeah, she told me.
2: I couldn't eat lettuce for about a year. My stomach couldn't cope. But it certainly changed my life. And
0: For the better.
2: It was good.
0: I have to say, Kim, it's interesting because 110 kgs in today's society is not seen as big.
2: No, but for me, I also have type 2 diabetes, and that was getting out of control.
0: Right, so, yep.
2: You know, emotionally I wasn't there, so.
0: No, I can imagine.
2: You have to do something drastic, and at that stage, the insurance companies didn't cover bariatric surgery. So you had to pay for it yourself. Well, but it was the best decision I made.
0: Yep. Good on you. And Kelly paid for hers as well, Kim. She wasn't gifted to it.
2: Well worth it.
0: Well worth it.
2: For your well-being and your happiness. Yep.
0: Absolutely. Kim, I appreciate your call. I would love to talk to you a bit longer, but we've got to grab our last break. All right. Thank you, everyone, for today, for your text, your calls. Thank you, Kelly. Friday finally rolled around. I keep thinking today is Friday. It's finally
3: You did it to me too. All bloody morning and all day I've been thinking it's Friday because of you yesterday.
0: Well, I've got it on good authority. It is tomorrow.
3: All right. And, believe it when I see it.
0: And we will be back. Until then, look after yourselves and we'll see you soon on the platform.
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1: In this update, police say they're not seeking anyone else after a man was shot dead amid chaos at Auckland's Sylvia Park shopping centre yesterday. Officers say the man was known to police, but they don't know what his intentions were. Kate Rickard looks back at the afternoon's events.
2: The man fled from police about 2 p.m. in a white Suzuki Swift. He then drove through the car park at Pakuranga Plaza, entered the motorway and began driving erratically towards Panmure. Police deployed spikes and the car became stranded outside Sylvia Park, where the man ran off on foot carrying a long-barreled air rifle. Officers confronted him underneath an overpass where he was shot and died at the scene.
1: The Independent Police Conduct Authority is carrying out an investigation into the death. No regrets. The Prime Minister's standing firm in ruling out the Opportunity Party as it surges in a new poll. A One News Verian poll puts Opportunity in kingmaker position with 8%, with both the left and right unable to govern without their support. However, Chris Luxon isn't changing his mind on refusing to work with them.
3: That is a party that is all about wanting to imply another 1.75% land tax on Kiwis, making every New Zealander a beneficiary. Those are policies that do not fit with our agenda.
1: Housing activities continued its downward slide for a fifth straight month, with economic uncertainty adding to buyer caution. The Real Estate Institute has found sales plummeted 10% in July from a year ago, and the national median price dropped 0.7% to $760,000. Belief MMP has failed the South Island as regional leaders push for a fairer share of investment. Research commissioned by Southern Regional Councils show the South Island accounts for 22% of the economy and nearly a quarter of the population, but receives just 11% of transport funding. Otago Regional Councillor Kate Wilson says the way MMP is structured means all the growth and investment goes north.
4: The importance of rural in New Zealand Inc. is misunderstood in Wellington. There are no seats that are purely rural, so there is no one purely advocating for rural.
1: That's news.
0: Facts. Dialogue. Honest conversation. Vital elements in a functioning democracy.
5: I have a dream.
0: Used to be we had news media who were committed to telling you the truth, giving you all sides of the story, telling you what you needed to know so you could make up your own mind, and not taking sides themselves. 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

Good morning. Welcome to the platform. I'm Sean Plunkett, and it's what, Thursday already? Big week, big day yesterday. I'm going to debrief you on that. I'm going to ask the question, where are all the undecided voters? 11% in the latest poll aren't saying that could be a game changer. We look at the latest bit of co-governance craziness, this time out of local body politics in Hawke's Bay. And Laura McClure, MP, ACT MP, is it time or is it past time the BSA went? Should they do that before the election? All right, welcome to the platform this Thursday morning. I had a busy day yesterday, went down to Parliament for a couple of hours. God, I'm glad I don't have to do that anymore. I'm not as young as I used to be. I'm not as patient as I used to be. So I was hanging around with film crews and people with microphones doing live crosses and stuff, and I around those tiles in Parliament. And I got to be, I whipped into another room, grabbed a chair so I could sit down. I can't sit on a cold floor like that, and I'll probably get, I'll get shin splints if I stand. There are a few of us old Tuskers there. Richard Harmon was around for a while. Brett Edwards from NBR. Audrey Young. Patrick Smalley from interest.co.nz. All former colleagues of mine who I've served in the press gallery with. I looked at every one of them and said, we are too old to be doing this anymore. But we did. And 12:45 almost by the time they came down. And talking about, of course, the challenge, and there was a leadership challenge that wasn't made up by the media. Chris Luxon did call an emergency caucus meeting to face down his critics again. And I do not know, and I'm not going to pretend what I know, that I know what went on inside that caucus room. We can say this with certainty. There was a leadership vote or a vote of confidence in Christopher Luxon. And Christopher Luxon won that, and it would appear that the person who moved the motion of no confidence was Chris Penk. The motion of no confidence, which would have been a secret ballot, was won by Chris Luxon, who then demanded it would be seen clear of all the people who might have been conspiring against him or senior party members. He got them all to come together and stand behind him at a press conference, which wasn't really a media conference because there were no questions. And he said, I won and we're getting back to work. And they all had to sit there and they did not look... I'll tell you who looked delighted. Nicola Willis looked delighted. Chris Bishop didn't look delighted. Erica Stanford did not look at all delighted. The party president, whatever her name is, she looked... well, delighted. Simeon Brown didn't look delighted. Paul Goldsmith looked delighted. I didn't get the time to read everyone else's faces, but let's just say it wasn't like a glee club meeting. And then he said, that's it, no questions left. And it was all over. And he did, he won. There's no doubt that Chris Luxon won. And then Chris Penk, the guy who moved the motion, is told yesterday afternoon, you're gone, you're not the Minister of Defence or anything anymore. Those portfolios are reassigned. And then Chris Penk announces last night his retirement from politics, which is the end of an interesting and what potentially could have been a much bigger political career. I'll tell you a little bit about Chris Penk. He was went to Kelston Boys High School, graduated from Auckland University with a BA in Law with Honours. He joined the Royal BA and a Bachelor of Law with Honours. He joined the RNZ, Royal New Zealand Naval, RNZN. He was an officer on Te Kaha, I think a petty officer or something. He was an aide-de-camp for the Governor-General, Sylvia Cartwright. And he joined the Australian Defence Force for 4 years. He then became a property lawyer after his military career and got into politics. And

0: around 2014. He was in opposition 2017 to 2023. He famously, when Winston Peters said that the National Party were sex maniacs, Pink said Winston Peters was the real sex maniac because he could F an entire country. Judith Collins, who was the leader, then told him to take it down. And when Today FM went down, he said to Tover O'Brien, "Your poor ratings crashed an entire radio station." And Christopher Luxon told him to apologise because people lost their jobs. So he's always been a bit of a stirrer, Chris Pink, and he was made to walk the plank. I'm going to paint you a picture, and I don't know if you can draw on your own experience here. You know, someone's doing something wrong to your group or with your group of mates, and someone's treating you bad or wrong, and you want to get something right, and you get everyone together and say, "Hey, guys, let's take this mofo on, shall we? Are you with me?" You know, and like let's go into the teacher's office and demand that they stop being so bad to us. Let's do that. And everyone goes, "Yeah, we're with you. We're with you. Are you with me, Billy? Are you with me, Bobby? Yeah, we're with you, Chris. We're coming. Are you with us, Erica? Yep, I'm coming. I'll lead the way. Okay, Erica." And then you get to the teacher's office and the teacher says, "Anyone got any problems?" And you stand up and go, "Yeah, we have." And you turn around and there's no one else there. And you're basically left with your ass hanging in the wind. And I think, and this is pure speculation. Yep, Chris Pink was the guy who got the kids together at the back of the class and said, "Let's go, let's overthrow the regime." And I think Chris Luxon with the phones, I think the bird in the hand, two in the bush analogy worked for him. And I think by the time Chris Pink got to that caucus meeting, everyone else had bottled on him, basically. You know, everyone else had said, "Oh, yeah, you go ahead, mate. No, we're right behind you." Oh, is that the time? I've got to wash my hair. I feel sorry for him. I think it was a courageous thing to do, if that's what he believed in. I'm not saying he was right or wrong, but at least he stood his ground. And I think that's a noble thing to do in politics. I think he departs. He's made to walk the plank by Luxon, which is not a particularly vindictive thing to do. It is a very obvious thing to do for a political leader who is being challenged. There had to be a sacrificial lamb. Someone had to take the fall, and it was Chris Pink. And there you go. It's a bumpy old world. But no one died. No one died in all this. And to be honest, the country wasn't destabilised. I guess we all ran the media. We all ran around like chooks with our heads chopped off and said we knew what was going on when we didn't. And I'll take part of the blame for that. I got a bit caught up in it. And there you go. And a guy looks for a new job. He sounds like he's well qualified. And he's pretty sorted. He's pretty sorted. Who was the seconder? Yes, that's a very interesting question, isn't it? I don't know. That's why I didn't tell you. And Chris Bishop, by last night, Chris Bishop, who I hope we've got on the program later this week to, on tomorrow, actually, on a really interesting issue around judges and lawyers, a great speech that still's been unreported. But anyway, that's what I think happened. It's 2.5 hours of my life I'll never get back, hanging around at Parliament yesterday. What does it mean? Well, we'll talk about the poll and the poll that came out last night and what it might mean, but more importantly, what it doesn't mean after the break.
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8: I just want to say, who sent me that? Crayon said chatting with... I don't think that is a suggestion, hint. Oh, no, it's got question marks. Well, actually, I think that's entirely likely. And happy to pick up a operator like who clearly had first, David Seymour, has parliamentary... Well, quite. It's on the right of the political... Jeez, that's not actually... Greg, that's not a bad... not a bad regulation. I'm going to check that out in the next few days, actually. Yeah, Chris Pink, he could just stand again. And Kaibrika, me. Well, Helen's me. The hot okay. And just stacked. Whoa. Now that's an... Somebody Davis having tea with morning. That would ruffle feathers national. Well, look, unless he believes that... I just... It's a black adder-ish from that it goes forth. You know, or someone jumping out of a trench in World War One and just go and just... Nothing's with. You know, or someone jumping out of a trench in World War One and say, yay, let's go and just no one else comes with them. And the old German machine guns, the Spandaus, open up, and he's gone. He's gone. Brutal. I'd love to hear from you guys, too, if you want to ring in and text in and tell me what you thought of the events yesterday. Stefan has pointed out by Stex, all paid for us. Yep, all those flights down to Wellington, all on parliamentary allowance. Someone also said Phil Goff was commenting about it yesterday. Look, I was right there when Phil Goff... And I think Phil Goff was going up. It was funny because there was clearly some sort of meeting because Chris Hipkins went in and then Phil Goff went in. And I think they were doing one of their crappy little podcast things, Phil Goff and Chris Finlayson. And that's what I suspect. Or just conspiring because Phil Goff's still obviously a Labour operative. And look, it wasn't a big setup. He wasn't sitting down there, though, making a big song and dance. Phil Goff was just walking through the press pack and they asked him. So there was no great conspiracy there. Someone says, what is it with the name Chris? Yeah, Chris. Who was it that was born, I don't know, how many years ago? 45 years ago, it was called Chris, and it was such a big deal. I just can't imagine who... I mean, I might be Sean Connery, you see, but it's also a family name. 1964 would fit with Sean Connery. But and I look quite a lot like him in his better days. Sean Pink, very popular in his electorate, will watch that space. Sean Pink will never go ACT. He's a Catholic. Ah, and against Dying with Dignity legislation. He's conservative, not classical liberal, perhaps New Zealand First. No, no, he's been an enemy, a blood enemy of Winston Peters, hasn't he? Oh, hello.

Simon Clark was on Stuff News at 6 p.m. says Grant. Oh, thank God. Look, I've been all at sea about this. What did Helen say, Grant? Can you tell me what she said so I can think the opposite? I see Stuff got to Helen Clark to comment last night. When is she going to stop? Well, look, actually, I'm amazed it wasn't sooner. G'day, Sean. What did Helen Clark have to say? Well, that's what I want to know. Love the idea of Pink running for act. If they wanted real exposure, they could run him in Botany against Luxon. Oh, that'd be fun. The media would be all over it. Brendan. In the next 20 years, like the Chris's, now it could be Zane's. Yeah, but who's famous called Zane? I don't know anyone called Zane. Jenna Lynch has Luxon derangement syndrome, someone says. Well, look, I just want to very quickly look at that poll yesterday. And polls are polls are poll, as you know. Would it have influence? And I actually just want to call out Television New Zealand for releasing their leadership poll before that caucus meeting happened. That is a gross act of editorial interference and stupidity. They released a leadership poll from the Orion poll yesterday morning before the caucus meeting. It didn't show very much, actually. It didn't really show much movement at all, but they shouldn't have done that. The poll that did come out last night, the Orion One News poll, and let's just say, Labor down 2, National unchanged, Labor down 2 to 30, National unchanged on 29, Greens down 1 to 12, ACT up 3 to 9, New Zealand First down 3 to 8, Opportunity or Top up 3 to 8, the Maori Party down 1 to 1. But here's the big figure in that poll. Don't know or wouldn't say, 11%. There are more undecided voters, right, than people who say they will vote for New Zealand First, the Opportunities Party, the ACT Party, not quite the Green Party. So that is a pretty big number of votes floating round in the ether. That's about 380,000, 390,000 New Zealanders who won't say. So the polls, it makes the poll meaningless. And with a margin of error of about 3%, it makes that poll meaningless. But in broad terms, we could say, I think Winston Peters' comments about Lawrence Yunyang, I think that those comments and the accusations of racism and his stalwart refusal to in any way modify them or walk them back, and the attacks of racism well coordinated through the mainstream media, I think that cost him votes. And in a simplistic way, I think those votes probably went to ACT. So New Zealand First down 3, ACT up 3. Makes no difference in the left-right divide of New Zealand politics. Now, Labor, because Top is Opportunities is continuing its let's not really talk to people but talk at them through social media strategy, and it's fooling a lot of people. Labor's 2% that it went down probably went to Opportunity. And the Greens went down by 1%, and I think that went to Opportunity. So Opportunity goes up 3. See how it works? And the 1% that TPM went down maybe went into undecided. But the truth is, on those figures, which of course it won't be on election day, Opportunity Party would sit in the middle. Well, it doesn't sit in the middle. We know it sits on the left. It would be a left-win victory. I'm not going to play the game that TVNZ does and say they'll hold the balance of power. They won't, because they can't do a deal with National or New Zealand First or ACT. So that poll result has the left winning. And I wonder if the National Party would have thought differently about supporting or backing Chris Luxon yesterday, caucus, if they'd had that result. But TVNZ strangely only leaked one result. Not that result. That result shows, as I've said for a while, it's a bloody close election. And it shows what Claire Robinson has been telling us, and we must get her back on next week. It's an interesting election where the two major parties are not really...

0: two major parties forever. That's what it tells us. What can any of those parties do? I don't know. I think Labor's got to start asking questions about Chris, Hipkins' leadership. And I think we've all got to ask much more pointed questions about opportunity and where their bottom lines are, which is very hard to do because they're playing the left-wing game. They're playing the Green Party, Tamari Party, Labor Party thing of not talking to, only talking to approved sympathetic news media, which is the mainstream media. Won't come on the platform. So that's why I think that poll is interesting, but mostly interesting because 11% of people, of the 1,000 people approached by Varian One News, don't know or simply refuse to tell the pollsters. Very, very interesting. Sean, I'm really happy for ACT in New Zealand First how things have played out yesterday. They've been doing all the hard yards. A new leader like Erica would have had all the glitter and glam, and we would have had ended up with the same crap on a different day. Now New Zealand First will have a real crack at national, says Kirsty. Sean, top being on 8% is fantasy, says Simon. Well, as I said, taking the 11%, I decided to give a 3% margin of error. But, you know, and it's not over till it's over. As I think I reminded myself yesterday, and I gave myself a bit of a swift uppercut to the jaw. You got a bit invested in that, Sean. You got a little bit beltway, didn't you? I did also love, though, I kept on thinking about that interview I did before I went down there with Maurice Williamson, where he said when Jenny Shipley rolled Bulger, she had basically signed notes from everyone that they'd be behind her. And, look, I think Erica might have been thinking about it, and I think she lost her bottle, and Pink was just left hung. It's like Mutiny on the Bounty. Not Mutiny on the Bounty. The Kane Mutiny. And it all goes horribly wrong. It all went horribly wrong for the mutineers. Sean, could you please explain why National, New Zealand First and ACT are not attacking opposition parties? It doesn't make sense to me. It's like they are asleep at the wheel. Because they're, what is it, fixing the basics to build a better future for tomorrow. And we will at some stage play the press conference, but he rolled out that incredibly snappy line that we can all now. It's like, you could say it, Bella. What is it? How does it go?
1: Fixing the basics to build a better future.
0: Well, I think you nailed it. You could be in the next.
1: I think he said it at least 2 to 3 times.
0: Yeah, we'll have a listen. We will have a listen. Oh, no, we got time. Let's do it in the run-up to the news. Just before we go to the news, here is Chris Hipkins. Here's what he said yesterday at his Not Media Conference. Too many Chris's.
2: Hey, well, kia ora, good morning, everyone. As you know, this is an absolutely pivotal election with some very, very serious issues at stake for New Zealand. We think we have made tremendous progress as a government, rebuilding economic growth, financial discipline, restoring law and order, and certainly strengthening education and healthcare. But we also acknowledge that we have a lot more to do. Our plan to fix the basics and to build the future is a positive plan, a very positive plan, a very positive plan to help New Zealand realise the innate potential that it has. There was a confidence vote in my leadership this morning at our caucus meeting, and I have the full support of our caucus. And our caucus is united, and it is determined to win this election. Our focus is on National's positive plan to fix the basics and to build the future, so that we realise the incredible potential that sits in this country, and that we set it up for our kids and our grandkids so they can do better than we can. It's also an opportunity to frame the choice for voters, which is crystal clear on November the 7th. Opposition that wants to take New Zealand backwards, or a national government that wants to fix the basics and build the future and with a plan that takes New Zealand forward. With that, I want to say thanks, everyone. We're going back to work and we're moving on. Thank you very much.
0: All right, you're on the platform. On to another story now, though I guess everything's related, and it's certainly a political story. Remember Davina Smulders up north, who stood against, well, for want of a better word, even though the BSA does

0: of Davina Smulders and many other people around the country about, well, the bastardisation of democracy still appears to be in full swing. Steve, good morning to you. Thank you for joining us.
1: Yeah, thank you, Sean. It's the Hastings District Council.
0: Hastings District Council, sorry. Hawke's Bay Regional Hastings District. What are the proposals that are being heard today?
1: Yeah, so it's, I mean, like you're saying, Simon Watts announced that he's going to change the law, and he specifically mentioned Hastings and the far north, because we are at it again. So I'll start off with last week. Last week we voted for the Wastewater Committee of 10, 5 are now iwi. 5 are unelected iwi on that. So I thought, so I voted against that and I was the only one. However, today they're at it again. So today at Hastings District Council, we are going to approve a iwi representative on the Strategy and Policy Standing Committee, Performance and Monitoring, Risk and Assurance, Community and Civic Futures, and the Infrastructure Delivery. There will be an iwi rep, unelected, put on every single standing committee. I mean, I spent 4 months last year door knocking, spent 7 days a week, thousands of dollars campaigning to earn my place on this council. And I went to the people of Hastings asking them for their vote. So I kind of ask, is it fair that an elected councillor has to go through that process while an unelected person, simply on his race or her race, can simply be appointed to a committee with the exact same voting rights as I do?
0: All right, same full voting rights for these iwi reps?
1: Yep.
0: Okay, are they paid?
1: Oh, yeah, they'll be paid. The meeting fee, whatever that is. But it'll be it's substantial meeting fees.
0: Okay. Have you raised this at council meetings?
1: Every time.
0: And what
1: every
0: is the
1: time
0: response
1: I get voted
0: from?
1: Down.
0: Does anyone stand with you?
1: Simon Nixon does.
0: Yeah.
1: One other councillor will stand with me every time.
0: Wow.
1: I'm hoping there'll be more sooner or later. I'll raise it different ways. I usually just get stopped in my tracks, or someone will call point of order because they don't like the narrative.
0: Is there any particular person, is this one person, one iwi rep, who's just making a killing off this, or do they spread the grift around?
1: Oh, they're spreading it around. So this is all recommendations from the Maori Standing Committee, right? So
0: which is unelected, I presume? I presume the Maori...
1: Yeah. It's a standing committee of council with councillors plus iwi rep.
0: Okay.
1: And they've decided that they want their reach throughout the entire council process.
0: Do the iwis have elections? Are they democratic bodies?
1: No clue. I really... No.
0: Okay. So it's just whether you're in or out, whether you're one of the chosen people or not, right?
1: Yeah. And it's all about, and they try and justify it by saying what skills, their attributes and their knowledge. Well, we never see that, do we? We never get see any CVs or what particular skills and knowledge they have to be on these committees. I've heard of conservation. Oh, we look after the land well. We look after the land better. Well, didn't they burn the land to drive the mowers, literally?
0: Oh, yeah, not they. No one who did that's alive now, Steve. It's just like no one who did any colonisation's alive now. Let's deal with the cards that are on the table, buddy. I find this amazing. Is there any way... I thought the government was going to stop this. Or is this basically the elected representative saying we want to have unelected people beside us? And that's democracy, because it seems a weird way to do it, doesn't it?
1: Well, Hastings voted against the Maori Awards.
0: Oh, they
1: believed
0: did too.
1: That everyone should stand. Yeah, so we got rid of the Maori Awards because we believed that everyone should get there on their own two feet, do the hard work, get on council. I mean, we already have. I just don't understand it. I just do not understand why people can't get on there. It's just killing democracy.
0: Steve. I hear you. Now, Yulmia, what's her name again? I think we've had her on once.
1: Shalom, Wendy.

0: We'll look into it further. I thought this stuff had been put to bed, and clearly it has just, not.
1: No.
0: I thank you very much for your time.
1: No problems. Thank you.
0: Steve Gibson there. I get confused with Hawke's Bay and Hastings. Hastings District Council. Was there a difference between Hawke's Bay and Hastings? I don't know. Anyway, Hastings District Councillor Steve Gibson, amazing stuff. I'd love your feedback and your thoughts on that. We've got a lot of text to get through, and the lines are open. I also want to go back. We played that little clip of Chris Lane. You were right, right, good. He said, he said fixing the basics to build the future. Yep. And they've actually, that's shorter than it used to be, fixing the basics to build the, 7 words.
2: Mm.
0: Geez, that's catchy though. And 3 times he managed to slip that in.
2: Yeah.
0: Oh my God. So what was it? Building the basics to fix the future?
2: No, fixing the basics to build a better future.
0: Fixing the future to... Oh, see. It's so catchy. I can't remember it. All right. Sean, why does Steve look like he's in a funeral parlour? I thought exactly the same thing, Scott. I'm not one to criticise someone's interior decorating skills. But it did look like a funeral parlour, didn't it? Someone says, typical white man complained about being born the wrong ethnicity. He should have picked his parents better and he would have gotten more rights. But too bad, says Guy in Hamilton. I think you're being sarcastic, Guy. Sean, TV3 had their experts Hooton and Gower on last night. Jesus. Unpacking National's leadership coup and the collapse of the party. Hilarious. Well, look, that stuff is now just basically high humour. I was thinking last night, we desperately need a satirical media show, a genuinely satirical media show. Tell you what, if the platform finally gets taken down by its enemies, I'm going to go and, I don't know, see if New Zealand On Air will give me some money to make funny skits about politics, because I had all these visions of walking the plank and Chris Pink being a naval officer and the mutiny on the Kane mutiny and the mutiny on the Bounty was all going around in my head yesterday. Sean, Hastings District Council, Hawke's Bay Regional Council, Napier City Council. Thanks, Grant, from Hawke's Bay. Couldn't you just stick with one name and one local body and make it easy for me? Brave and principled, Steve has my vote all day long, Steve Gibson. Yeah, well, he's calling it out. Sure, no iwi runanga choose their own easily indoctrinated Muppet. The two we had in Invercargill last time from Murehuku and Awarua runangas were not elected by the people and their credentials were irrelevant. Sean, the opposition to co-governance is futile. It's going to be on steroids when Labor, the Greens and other cohorts from the same head injury would get back into it. Well, Hipuapua was co-authored by... one of the authors of Hipuapua was James Shaw from the Green Party's wife, who is the third-ranked candidate in Opportunity Party. Love to talk to them about that, but they won't give us interviews. Steve Gibson is in New Zealand First too, right? Yes, he is. Morning, Sean. You can hear the despair in Steve Gibson's voice. That is Warwick. Well, love to see a Prime Minister that would come out and deal with that, but he won't. Too woke. It's time for another break, 7:44.
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5: Going to say a Māori councillor like Steve Gibson. Also, people have pointed out to me in Rotorua, a guy called Robert Lee, who's a councillor there. He's standing up to the iwi control. Kate says he's constantly attacked. And the mayor, that's Tania Tapsell, can hardly disguise her disdain for him. Our mayor is controlled by iwi who are all related to it. Make it stop, says Kate. Well, Chris Luxon hasn't made it stop and National hasn't made it stop. But neither would Erica Stanford have made it stop if she was leader. And I do admire these people. So often in life I've had things, I think that looks wrong, that feels, oh, I better not say it, no one else is saying it's wrong. And then you've realised it is wrong and you didn't stand up against what you thought was wrong. So I admire people like Steve Gibson on any issue and Robert Lee on any issue where they... What Steve Gibson's doing is saying the emperor has no clothes. Right, he's the canary in the mine saying this isn't democratic. This is a danger to everything when this rubbish happens. And good on him. Good on him for doing it. And join people like that when they... see corrupt, what is corruption, and they see democracy being attacked or eroded. Ben, thanks for ringing in. How are you?
6: Yeah, good, thank you, Sean. Good start to the morning, and indeed, it takes a lot to stand up to what you know is wrong or feels wrong. Trust your gut, so good on them.
5: Yeah.
6: I'm going to offer a different opinion, Sean, and I may be completely wrong, but I'm going to throw it out there. I'm not sure I've heard it in the media, and it relates to Christopher Luxon. Now, what a shit show, right? We agree on that.
5: Yeah. Well, not optimal. Subprime, I think you call it.
6: It's subprime, suboptimal, I like that. However, in an increasingly uncertain world, with polarisation, when you're seeing it here in New Zealand politics, geopolitical uncertainties, yada yada, I think perversely or ironically him coming through as a strong man and staring everyone down in an open forum, behind closed doors albeit, and then coming up the other side, presenting that unified front
5: and having all the other people with him essentially bending the knee to him.
6: Bowing the knee.
5: Yeah.
6: Agreed. I saw that. And you could see on Erica Stance's face, she's a great operator, but you could see she was wounded. You could see it in her facial expression. But the point is, I think, perversely, I think, ironically, it's going to provide him with a bit of a bounce, I think. So I think New Zealand, all people in New Zealand respect, well, I think the majority of people respect a strong leader, and they fear someone, and they respect someone they fear, not they love. So I think there's an element of that to it, Sean.

0: interested in your thoughts.
1: Yeah, but also he managed to get that great catch cry bin. Fixing the future to build better basics. It was there three times. What was that? What it is?
0: Oh, he's got a... We can start with fixing the problem in Hastings or Hawke's Bay District Council, whichever one it was. But,
1: oh, well said, mate.
0: Yeah.
1: Well said, Ben.
0: Yeah. See you, Sean.
1: Yeah, thanks, mate. Good on you, Ben. I like a call like that. He knows what he's got to say. Bang, delivered to like Sarah on steroids. Sean, dear Chris, it's not a national government. It's a coalition government. You have achieved nothing by your coalition. Just go, your bloody useless ego, man. Don't, you know, politics is a complex thing. It's also a brutal thing, as Chris Pink, waking up with a very sore bottom this morning, would be saying. Sean, Davina Smulders is on the far... Sean, Davina Smulders is on the far North District Council, is also doing a bit to stop us turning into the Zimbabwe of the Pacific. Tribalism in a democracy is a form of mass suicide. Sean, I was impressed with Mr. Luxon being angry, showing a bit of gumption, says Damien. Oh, we all like a strong man, don't we, Damien? Oh, yes. I thought he was very firm. I found that most politically attractive. Look, it was pretty brutal. And look, oh God, I'm going to get in trouble here with half of you. There's something that short men do. Okay, short men, and he's got a little bit of the short man, the suit's a bit tight, you know, and he's a bit strutty. And being bald doesn't probably help either. But when he, like a little fighting cock, wasn't he? Whoa, you're not going to do that to me. You're not going to do that to me. It was quite funny. And he's quite pugnacious. He can look quite pugnacious with the bald head and everything. Old Lex, sorry, Chris Luxon. Lex Luxon, you could call him. And he did. He came out strong yesterday. If you like your men strong, you like a strong white coffee, bang. That was, stop laughing. that was what he did yesterday. And also, though, you could say it was like that night in Search for the Holy Grail, come back here, I'll bite your kneecaps off. But he won. He had the numbers, and politics is numbers, and there it is. There it is, he won. And the people who wanted, and there were people who wanted to get rid of him as leader, they didn't have the numbers or, to be honest, the courage. And every one of them who might have been involved in that was made to come down and stand behind him, doing their little noddies and looking like they'd swallowed a cup of sick. But he got them to do it. And that tells you where the power is in the National Party right now. It is most certainly with Chris Luxon. And I guess many of the texts today are saying, why doesn't he do something with that power? Why doesn't he use that power to help someone like Steve Gibson or help Davina Smulders? Because he's too busy building the fix for a future. Have I got it right now? Fixing the build for the future or whatever. Shauna, the Inner Muldoon came out in him yesterday. Yes, actually that. I see that. It was a bit Muldoon-y. It wasn't, and he wasn't drunk though, and he didn't. I hate to say this, I was playing a little bit of a game with the gents because all the TV people were there and RNZ and the Herald, and they had cameras and they were trying to get them scope. I said, oh, have you got someone at Government House? And they go, why, Sean? I said, well, because you've got to check if the flag's up at Government House in Wellington, if Cindy Kiro, the Governor General's there, because the first thing Luxon has to do when he gets rolled is get in a limousine, and he drives to Government House and he surrenders his warrant as the Prime Minister. And some of them did, some of them bit. Some of them were on phone. Have we got another camera? Could we get that up to Government House? Or can someone watch the limousines? It was a bit naughty of me, and I do apologise if I put the wind up some of you. Sean, thank goodness for people like Steve Gibson standing up for what is right, gutless people on the council around him, says B. Sean, perhaps Luxo will come on your show now. Well, he's welcome. I felt some relief. I thought I was never going to get a chance to interview him as Prime Minister again. Hope still lives in my breast. Be still my beating heart. That he might come on. And oh, God, I don't know. People tell me he doesn't take advice. I don't know if it's him not coming on or his advisors. He's welcome. I think it would be good to have a chat to him. Luxo does have balls after all. Maybe he's just not the best talker, says Joe. Why does Chris Pink have a sore bottom today? Did he have a romantic night, honey buns? No, Chris. No, he just got his ass whipped yesterday. That's why he'll have a sore bum. The future won't exist if National let the Maori takeover continue. Watch the working white New Zealanders leave in droves. Sean, not wishing to be too mischievous, but considering the secret caucus vote, as Stalin said, it doesn't matter who votes, but who counts the votes. That's Tony from Tasman. I wouldn't suggest that. Sean, being reinstated is actually a negative for National. He will not change his position on anything and nothing will improve. Sean, you'd think someone who'd served on submarines would know you only surface when it's safe. That's crispy. Oh, look, he was saying, oh, not me, I'm not behind the coup. But he clearly was. He was clearly out as being behind the coup. It reminded me, actually, I don't know how many of you are Band of Brothers fans. There is a Band of Brothers in, I think, episode 2 of Band of Brothers, maybe episode 1. A group of sergeants in Easy Company, and now I'm deep into it, so if you don't know what I'm talking about, you're completely lost. And they hate their commanding officer, this guy called, this martinet called Herbert Sobel. So just before D-Day, just before they're going to jump into, all based on a true story, before they're going to jump into Normandy, all the non-commissioned officers in this, all the sergeants in this company, go to the regimental commander and say, we're all resigning our non-commissioned commissions because we do not want to, because we just decided we have en masse. And basically it was a protest. They didn't want to go into battle with this guy commanding him because they thought he would get them all killed. And the guy who plays Colonel Sink hauls all these rebels into his office and chews them out and says, I could have you all shot and everything. And then he just takes one guy and he kicks him out of the company. And all the rest stay. Well, and actually it's not, that. There the analogy ends, because actually the guy they didn't like, the leader, did get rid of. But I think Chris Pink was basically, Sergeant Rainey was the guy's name who got kicked out of Easy Company. I think Luxon needed to keep all the other people who lined up behind him like good puppy dogs yesterday. He needed to keep them there. So Chris Pink was the sacrificial lamb. He was the guy who took the fall for everyone else. And I think actually it was a pretty noble thing he did. And when I reflect on it, it is those who didn't go down with Chris Pink, who didn't have the courage of their convictions, who I think lost political capital yesterday. And I think Chris Luxon gained political capital, who I think lost political capital yesterday. And I think Chris Luxon gained political capital. Because he showed he's got a pair. Sean, Seymour wouldn't rule out working with Top on Bridges' show this morning, says Noel. Noel, I'm pretty sick and tired of second-hand reports of second-class interviews. Give me the exact quote and wording. If that is the case, that is interesting. That is interesting. Sean, why and how did he get into this situation? Answer, he's not doing or good at his job. No, the way Chris Luxon got into this situation, because he's faced a hostile news media who have stoked dissatisfaction with him and overly criticised him at every turn. Let's be honest. As Michael said a few weeks ago, the fix is in. Make no doubt about it. We're not living in a world where the mainstream media... That's why I'm not going to rely on what someone says, someone else told someone on mainstream media. Maybe Luxon won the vote by promising to resign sometime in the next term. Oh, look, Sarah, I've seen all that. I've got absolutely no suggestion to do that, and I think it's a ridiculous conspiracy theory. After the break, more on the bullshit from the BSA with Laura McClure, the ACT MP.
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0: rifle. Officers confronted him underneath an overpass where he was shot and died at the scene.
1: The Independent Police Conduct Authority is carrying out an investigation into the death. No regrets. The Prime Minister's standing firm in ruling out the Opportunity Party as it surges in a new poll. A One News Verian poll puts Opportunity in kingmaker position with 8%, with both the left and right unable to govern without their support. However, Chris Luxon isn't changing his mind on refusing to work with them.
2: That is a party that is all about wanting to imply another 1.75% land tax on Kiwis, making every New Zealander a beneficiary. Those are policies that do not fit with our agenda.
1: Housing activities continued its downward slide for a fifth straight month, with economic uncertainty adding to buyer caution. The Real Estate Institute has found sales plummeted 10% in July from a year ago, and the national median price dropped 0.7% to $760,000. Belief MMP has failed the South Island as regional leaders push for a fairer share of investment. Research commissioned by Southern Regional Councils show the South Island accounts for 22% of the economy and nearly a quarter of the population, but receives just 11% of transport funding. Otago Regional Councillor Kate Wilson says the way MMP is structured means all the growth and investment goes north.
3: The importance of rural in New Zealand Inc. is misunderstood in Wellington. There are no seats that are purely rural, so there is no one purely advocating for rural.
1: That's news.
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5: All right, just before we go to our next interview, a couple of texts have come through. There goes the news bulletin doing exactly what you said they would do or say they do, yep. Sean, do you think you can move on? I'm sick of all this negative bagging. I'm glad Chris Luxon is still PM, even if he doesn't come across well. What's important is he's trying to get this country sorted. Who wants to see the opposition in power? Heaven help us, says Janet. Janet, I'd love to hear from you in a phone call later on. Well said. Well said. All right, moving on to another issue, the issue of the Broadcasting Standards Authority, which has gone to great lengths to call me a racist and issued a supposedly judicial statement basically saying I am a racist, but they have declined to impose any or try and impose any fine on the platform or me. But it's been a very curious week in that regard. And I must say, and of course, if the government doesn't change, the BSA is gone, according to Paul Goldsmith, though he won't say exactly when. But I would consider this a victory for free speech, that maybe this is a step backward. One MP who's been very, very vocal about the Broadcasting Standards Authority, and I know lobbied for its disestablishment, was Laura McClure, the ACT MP, and Laura joins us on the line now. Laura, lovely to talk to you again. Good morning.
6: Good morning, Sean.
5: All right, look, just because it's the soup of the day, what did you make about the machinations in the National Party yesterday?
6: Oh, gosh, it was just a bit of a distraction, to be honest. I was on a mental health panel as the only government MP, and I thought, gosh, guys, just sort your shit out. We've got an election to win. And get back to it. So, yeah, look, a bit of a distraction. I wish we were talking about how we're making New Zealand better and how we're going to continue to, you know, work together. But it is what it is. And I just, you know, acts out there, we're doing the thing, whether it's MPs on panels, whether it's my, colleagues down in Queenstown, Simon Court, leading a discussion on RMA changes, all of that kind of thing. You know, we're just getting things done. And I hope National, you know, gets their gear together and is, you know, back on track, as they call it.
5: Yep.
6: And wasn't that their slogan last week?
5: I know, no. Look, do you know what their slogan is, Laura?
6: Their new one is fix the basics, build the future. But last
5: That's pretty good. I thought it was

0: fix the building for the future. Or building the fixture too, for right? future somethings. Okay, that's good.
1: Hopefully they've fixed a few things in the National Party over the last couple of days.
0: And, ever do any work with Chris Pink?
1: Not really. There are a little bit of overlap with the small business portfolios he's had. And, you know, working with him, I've always found it pretty easy. He's a pretty nice guy, to be honest.
0: Oh, okay. Boy, some people are saying, text is saying he could join ACT.
1: Well, look, I mean, you never know, right? It's not something that is on the cards that I'm aware of. But, yeah, like I said, I'm just busy out there campaigning. All right. So you never know.
0: And just one other thing before we get into the issue I said I was going to talk to you about, and I'm sorry I do that a lot.
1: Okay.
0: Your boss, David Seymour, was on with Ryan Bridge this morning, I think, and he hasn't ruled out working with the Opportunity Party.
1: Oh, gosh. Look,
0: and he told me he had.
1: Yeah, that's interesting. I haven't actually seen that interview, but there is clearly policies with the Opportunity Party that do not align with ACT, or, to be fair, any centre government, as they try and allude to be. So there would have to be, you know, for ACT to even consider working with them, there would have to be quite a few of their policies that they completely forgo, like their ridiculous land tax policies, for example. But, you know, David is in charge here, so whatever he says goes.
0: Was that news to you? Was that news to you that perhaps modifying a position?
1: Oh, look, I don't think we are, like, modifying a position. I guess, you know, an election's an election, and, you know, David may be up front that, depending on what they bring to the table, it may not be necessarily a bad thing. But looking at top and what they're standing for, and honestly just being on panels with Q over the last couple of weeks, they really seem to be hugging more of a Greens line when it comes to policy.
0: Well, their third place on the list is James Shaw's wife. He's written a lot of their policy, in case you didn't know.
1: My gosh, yeah, look, and that doesn't surprise me, right? But there could be something in there that, you know, actually we want to work with. I mean, some of the stuff that they talk about as far as, you know, having long-term consistent pipelines for infrastructure and things like that, you know, they're all things that actually we all should be doing.
0: Yeah.
1: But I don't see anything in their policies that I think are particularly ACT-friendly. And you know what, like, we're just concerned with the current government, the right bloc, and doing all the things that we can do to make sure that we get this government back in and we completely lock Labor out.
0: All right, now that I've finished trying to catch you out, we can get on to the interview I promised to give you.
1: Well,
0: at least I'm not lying to you about that. All right, the BSA comes out, or I get off here, I think it was Monday. They've sent me this judgment, give me an hour's heads up. I have since had time to reread it and look at it several times. Firstly, I am just amazed that a body that has clearly been told it is being disestablished wasted public money preparing a 50-page report on the platform and me. Are you surprised they went ahead?
1: Yeah, look, a couple of things. It's absolutely not okay to be wasting taxpayers' money and resources to continue to pursue this, particularly when they know that they are going to be disestablished. But on the other hand, I'm not surprised given the fact that they upheld the complaint and actually looked into it in the first place. So it feels like a bit of showboating. They are, again, trying to remain relevant. I heard an advert on mainstream radio the other day for the BSA, and I actually felt triggered. So they're still out there. They're still doing their thing. And, look, I am actually concerned that the minister hasn't given a timeline for the disestablishment, and I think it's something that we actually all need, and that's something that I'll be following up next week when I'm back in Parliament.
0: Couldn't, in truth, this be done before Parliament rises? And shouldn't, perhaps, it be done because it seems to me that the BSA is going rogue?
1: Yeah, look, I mean, this is exactly why I called them out.

0: last year. And, you know, it's not just over the platform. There's been other frivolous complaints that they've upheld. And, yeah, absolutely. Look, if I was the minister in charge, I would be disestablishing them. It's very simple. I had a members' bill ready to go. The legislation's there. It would not take a lot of Parliament's time to disestablish them, and that's something that I think I would like to see the minister do. Of course, there's plenty of other laws that we need to go through, like the RMA changes, for example, that are, we know are really important to New Zealand's future. So it's a bit of a balancing act.
1: Yeah, and this seems uncontroversial. A stuff readers thought the judgment against the platform was bullshit. 70% of them said they shouldn't have bothered or shouldn't have done it.
0: Gosh, and see, that's pretty out there, right, if the stuff readers are giving that kind of poll. But you know what? I think most New Zealanders know that we can be adults and have adult conversations and expect the government and government agencies, you know, to respect that as well.
1: Yeah.
0: So, you know, look, they no longer make sense. We've called them out. We're shutting them down. And we just need to get on with that.
1: I've looked at it. There are also some other more serious concerns. The judgment that they purport to have made could be seen as a legal precedent if it stands. I haven't got the money to challenge it, but they've taken hearsay evidence and suggesting I doxed the guy. Well, he doxed himself long before the BSA heard the complaint on social media, and he'd written to me. They presumed a right of privacy, which didn't exist, so they were wrong in law. You know, you could drive a truck through this thing legally. I do have a concern, but not the money to address it, that if this judgment stands, Laura, it will be used as precedent in the future. And I'd also add, if there's a change of government, it's not clear whether or not the BSA might be back bigger and badder than ever.
0: Yeah, look, that is concerning, and this is one of the reasons that we absolutely have to make sure that we lock Labor out and the radical left-wing parties that would honestly probably empower the BSA from conversations that I've heard to do more, which is quite scary because that's threatening New Zealand's freedoms. When it comes to setting up precedent, look, I genuinely think you don't have anything to worry about because we have actual laws for real harm, like defamation, and incitement. And I think, you know, they are just once again trying to throw their weight around, show that they have some
1: kind of relevance. Their fundamental argument, which was not a proper legal argument, was that for me to discuss in a disparaging term the application of tikanga Māori in the fire and emergency service was just an inherently racist thing to do. Exacerbated by the tone that, as is my wont, I used a somewhat mocking or sarcastic tone. And that makes me a racist, and that is apparently something you're not allowed to do in New Zealand, is challenge tikanga Māori in a public expenditure setting.
0: Oh, gosh, look, isn't that ridiculous? Like, we should all be able to openly discuss policy decisions of our government and our government agencies without being called racist. And I'm, you know, quite frankly, I'm sick of it. Like, we should be able to debate these ideas openly and freely because that's the country we live in.
1: Yeah.
0: You know, we're not living in China or Russia or Iran. You know, we have freedom of speech here, and it's really important we stand up for those rights.
1: Yeah. And the other thing is, Laura, I'm wondering if you could help. They don't really communicate with me anymore. I'm trying to get a list of all the companies or outfits or media operations that the BSA consider they have jurisdiction over.
0: Could
1: you just write them and say, could you give us a list of everyone you say you've got jurisdiction over?
0: Yeah, sure. I can do that for you.
1: Because at the moment it just seems it's me, because they've made up a special rule.
0: It definitely feels like that. You know, I was under the impression that those that paid the levy to the BSA are the ones that they should have the jurisdiction over, right?
1: Yeah.
0: And that's how it used to be set up, and it's how we all believed it was operating. But considering they've, you know, come out against you, I've heard of other podcasts actually recently having similar kind of issues. But the BSA themselves told a select committee earlier in the year, and they openly admitted that their role was to limit speech, and they have, you know, mandate over live stream. So they believe that they are well and truly, I guess, you know, there won't be a lift.
1: So it's everyone. So I can complain about Joe Rogan to them, and they'll investigate Joe Rogan?
0: Well, do you know what? Who knows? Because they're saying anything that's broadcasted or available to be consumed here in New Zealand. So, do you know what? Like, that's exactly what I would think it would cover. And it is worth testing them. But honestly, Sean, don't waste your time. Because this next week, when I'm back in Parliament, I'm going to write to the Minister and get a timeline as to when they're going to be disestablished. And let's hope that we get this done this side of the election. And if not, even more important, that your party vote act, because you know that I'm going to stand up for these issues. And we keep that Labor lot out to make sure that we do keep our freedom of speech in this country.
1: Laura, thank you for your time this morning. Also, thank you for your support of free speech in regards to this issue. Always good talking to you.
0: Absolutely. Thanks, Sean.
1: Cheers. Laura McClure, ACT MP, and someone who's smart has looked and said, Simon Court from ACT stands in Chris Pink's electorate. Boy, Simon, I'd be spending a bit more on Coroflute boards. Man, is there some potential for ACT to do well? What are Mass National going to do in this seat? Sean, do your own OIA for that information, says Tony. Tony, I've been told basically that I'm not allowed to OIA the BSA because I've been involved in a jurisdictional matter with them. The bullshit I have had out of that organisation is amazing. Sean, if I were one of the in-house narrative enforcers at the BSA, I'd be applying for the job seeker benefit now. And Mr. Goldsmith needs to put his words into action. Words are cheap, Mr. Goldsmith, and you've had 3 years to get off your chuff. Neil, can I tell you privately, I do have confidence that Minister Goldsmith wants to do this. But I do think he needs some encouragement, which I'm trying to provide. We better take a break. It is 21 minutes past 8.
2: Yeah, nah, my ballet days are long behind me. Ever since that Shield Defence of 06.
3: Yeah, I switched to Pilates. Better form, less injuries.
2: Oh, speaking of forms, this Cube barbecue. Absolute weapon.
3: Too right. No mess. Fires up in minutes, and we're done cooking in half the time.
2: And easy cleanup. 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
1: The Honourable Shane Jones, Deputy Leader of New Zealand First, invites you and your family to his upcoming public meetings in Thames and Matamata. 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
3: Oh, here's a text here. Now, look, can I just say, as an election approaches, and I know you work hard and you pay your taxes and everything, and we can get tired, and when we're tired, sometimes our minds can drift. Now, Dave the Sparky, no doubt you're a hard worker. Dave, here's the text from Dave. Good morning, Sean. I braved TVNZ News last night, and before I started throwing stuff at the television, I noticed that everything was subtly red. Red ties, red hues. Is it just me? Or are these guys using every trick in the book to subconsciously turn the public? They hardly had anything blue. Now, Dave, my initial reaction is you need a cup of tea and a lie down, mate. But I'm going to throw it out there as you've raised it. If anyone else here listening is stupid enough to watch television news, do you agree with Dave that it's like that subliminal flash-up Coca-Cola advertising, that they're making their news sets redder to subconsciously drag you to the left of New Zealand politics? Dave, I'm not poo-pooing this. You might have stumbled on something. All right, so we'll entertain it. Now, I'm quite excited. Bella, I talked to you about The Odyssey, this movie that Christopher Nolan made that was meant to be like woke on steroids. And the person I went to see it with kind of didn't even know that and didn't see it in the movie. I saw a little hint of it, but I thought it was quite a good epic movie, even though the Greek ship was a Viking ship, which was really out of keeping, and I'm a bit of a ADHD nerd on stuff like that. But Bella went to see it. You went to see it last night. You saw it in the IMAX.
4: I know. It was my first time I'd ever been in the IMAX. I was like,
3: well, I've never been in what's an IMAX? It's a big...
4: The screen is just way bigger.
3: Okay.
4: I think it's like taller than a... Like, I think a normal movie cinema screen is like shorter and wider.
3: Okay, so it's just a big movie screen with bigger sound and everything. And
4: I will say it was really loud.
3: It was really loud. Okay. Odyssey, Christopher Nolan movie, firstly. Ever seen a movie? I mean, I've seen about two versions or three versions of The Odyssey.
4: I'm sure I have, but I can't think of any off the top of my head where I've seen.
3: Yeah, okay. And what did you think of it?
4: Yeah, I actually thought it was really good. I thought it was more like mythical than I thought. It was going to be.
3: Yeah.
4: I didn't watch it. I don't think I watched the trailer. So.
3: Okay.
4: But I think they just made Matt Damon look so cool.
3: Oh, you really like Matt Damon? He was ripped, wasn't he, for an old bastard?
4: Yeah, but I also thought it was good that he wasn't the biggest, like, he wasn't like this big, like...
3: He was a man. He was just a man, wasn't he?
4: Yeah, he wasn't even the tallest or the biggest on the...
3: Yeah.
4: Within the soldiers.
3: Yeah.
4: I did think Anne Hathaway's Botox was a bit distracting.
3: Did she have Botox? Because they tried to make her look
4: old. Yeah, like when she was crying, like her whole face is kind of stiff, she just looked a bit funny.
3: See, it's so funny what you look for and what I would look for.
4: Yeah.
3: Did you think it was political? Did you think it was woke?
4: No, I don't think so.
3: What about that Sheila playing the bloke, the little soldier they left behind? That was a bit silly, wasn't it?
4: That was a very small part of it. I did think they could have tied it back on having like the... They kind of had a lot of celebrity roles just for...
3: Yeah. Charlize Theron was hot, wasn't she?
4: Yeah, I think they could have made her look a bit more like... She kind of stuck out looking a bit modern.
3: Okay, all right.
4: She didn't have enough dirt on her face.
3: She just looked hot. Okay.

0: Okay.
1: She's wearing that
0: necklace. Black Helen of Troy, neither here nor there.
1: No, I think she looked very ethereal. Okay. Like she looked part of the
0: And you didn't feel that the film was anti-Trump or anything or anti-America. It wasn't preaching at you woke stuff. You didn't kind of pick that up or what?
1: The only part I felt was a bit strange was the scene with the pigs.
0: That's the story of the Odyssey. The witch turns her crew into pigs. Okay. All right. Thought it was a good old yarn.
1: Yeah, it was very long, I will say, but.
0: Okay. All right.
1: Yeah.
0: All right. Okay. I think we've both collectively come to the view that it's not that woke a movie at all. Maybe all the stuff about it being woke was a deliberate pre-publicity plan. Because I wouldn't have gone to... I'll be honest, I probably wouldn't have gone to see it if I didn't know about the woke controversy. I went prepared to be outraged. And then I wasn't. I actually thought it was all right. Thank you, Bella.
1: That's all right.
0: Thank you for your movie review. That's... Bella, movie reviewer, what are you going to see next?
1: Oh, I don't know. There wasn't really any good trailers beforehand. No. They didn't really have any good trailers.
0: Yeah, I get you. Looking at... now... Dave the Sparky, who thinks that TVNZ subtly turning all their sets red. Sean, he just needs a cup and make sure the cup is red along with a pally tea towel. Sean, TVNZ tried that before the last election with that flash up twice of a background saying, if National win, you lose, and a photo of Winston while talking about the weather. As long as Dave doesn't get his red and green around the wrong way on the job, then everything is fine. You can't have a colourblind electrician. That subliminal red messaging has been going on for ages. I'm pretty sure that other texted is not wrong. Not unlike how many MSM presenters talk or frame a discussion to the left. This is just the visual clue. Okay, they are out to get us. Anybody who expects that MSM won't do everything they possibly can to influence a change back to Labor-led government is high. Morning, Sean. Do you think you are being naive to think that Goldie is actually going to get rid of the BSA? How many other promises have National made that never came to fruition? How many other promises have National made that never came to fruition? Cheers, Matt. See, I think they would do well to look at, and I'm not, this isn't because it would be advantageous to me. I think Luxon should go through and that can say, what is the stuff we can do right now? Parliament's only sitting for another 4 weeks, right? What are the things we can do right now and push through to say we've done the things that we have tried to get New Zealand back on track? See, I thought they were going to get New Zealand back on track before they built the future to build a building better or whatever. Sean, totally agree with Dave. TV1 is one of the main communications hubs for the Labor Party. Cheers, Simon. Oh, so much for me extracting the Michael out of Dave the Sparky. You all agree with him. Sean, Charlie's or Anne? Charlie's every day, all the way. That Botox chick, no way. Sean, Tame's reporting of the poll last night was an excited promo for Top, and he relayed the Nats were losing. That poll was weird. Not a rogue poll. Agree with Dave. We put ourselves the One News headlines to compare them to Three News, and we noticed all the red too. Okay, this is the thing. It's like making the weather map red to promote climate alarmism. Yep, they've been wearing red since the last election, says Steve. I'm with Dave, says Karen. Bloody hell, I've unmasked a conspiracy. Yes, I totally agree with Dave. Whew. Time to take off the tinfoil hat, Dave. If the One News set being blue, does that make them subliminal national propagandists? You think Theron is a hot subliminal national propagandists? You think Theron is a hot checkout here in the movie Monster? Yeah, that's good. But I wouldn't go there because she's turned her kids into trans and she's a wokester. That's the problem with Charlie's. Also, her mum blew away her dad with a shotgun, I think, in front of her. So you wouldn't want to get into an argument with her if she was your missus, would you? Of course, TVNZ is manipulating the imagery. A recent National Party press conference on the idiot box was presented with the background banner and stage workings in the picture. Very

0: gun in prison and designed to undermine the message and the messenger, says Neil. Sounds like an old-fashioned picture theatre like we grew up with. Surround sound was the thing when IMAX was called surround sound, and they put in these big subwoofers and they made the theatre shake. Battle of Midway I saw was in surround, first movie I saw in surround sound. And I've seen, ever been to a 3D one where you put on the glasses?
1: I have, but only as a kid.
0: I've got astigmatism and it never works for us. It's been half the movie.
1: Yeah, same.
0: Figuring out why the frigging glasses aren't working. Someone says, Colonel Sinkin Band of Brothers was played by Dale Duck. Sergeant Rainey, you're out of here. You're out of my unit. And that's sort of what Luxon did yesterday. Sure, no way would I vote Luxon in He Runs the Gunner Party. Don't know what that means. Consider the Fabian Society emblem, wolf in sheep's clothing. Of course, mainstream media will use every trick available. They are clearly overtly biased. Why not covertly biased, says Sam. Oh, scratch and sniff movies. That's right, Tony. Remember those? In different scenes, you had to scratch a thing in the aroma or they'd pump the aroma into the movie theatre. Oh, not so good. Sean Scarlett Johansson. Dave, I'm not sitting here talking about the physical attractiveness of actors, of female actors in Hollywood. Sean, thank you, people. I was reluctant to send that text. I'm not colourblind after all, says Dave, the safe electrician. Oh, you've got to ring in, Dave. You've started something now. Sean, not telling Dave his job, but the red wire is the positive. this is good. TVNZ and RNZ must go. I'm sick of my hard-earned taxpayers' money going towards red propaganda. The current coalition only have themselves to blame if they don't get back in after continuing to fund RNZ and TVNZ, says Belinda. All right. Does that mean all the black on the screen is a subliminal message to vote New Zealand First? Does that mean black and white TV, if New Zealand First had been around in the days of black and white TV, they would have been the government forever? You see, that's the problem with your theory, Dave the Sparky. It doesn't, I don't think, hold up. Kate, good morning.
2: Oh, good morning. Yes, I agree with the subliminal sort of messages. That's another part of the reason why I permanently turned off from mainstream media, although, you know, bits and pieces do filter into me. But I was going to compile a list this morning of, you know, to read out to you of headlines that are anti-national from Stuff and RNZ. And actually, I just gave up. There was so many. It is just...
0: It'd be quicker to compile a list of the ones that aren't. Okay.
2: Exactly. And you know, furthermore, I noted that Chris Hipkins was in Rotorua a couple of days ago. Well, where was all the where was the public meeting? Where was all the notice? I mean, if I'd known, I would have gone down there. But, you know, I actually think they're too scared to hold a public meeting, because there he was raving on about how they're going to do all this for small business. What, the small businesses that they destroyed during COVID?
0: Yeah.
2: I mean, please, you know, I mean, where's the scrutiny on that?
0: Now, Red, do you watch One News, Kate?
2: As I've told Leah, I turned my television off in, I think it was May 2020 or 2021. I don't even know if it still goes. It's on the wall, and the only reason, we've actually got three TVs still on the wall. I don't even know if any of them work, and the only reason they're still up there is because there's brackets and I'd have to put something up to cover the hole. Seriously, I'm not joking. The only other news that I get is via YouTube, you know, any of my feeds, and I'm not on social media either, but I still manage to, you know, I go and have a look at the websites. I just, the Stuff website, RNZ, New Zealand Herald, which I refuse to pay for, and honestly, the bias is so out of control and to pay for, and honestly, the bias is so out of control. And the other thing is, I was coming home from work yesterday, turned on ZB, you know, because that's on my

0: see how, you know, the two go hand in hand. You can't have a conservative government and have this...
1: Well, you can't have a functional democracy at the moment. That's my real fear, Kate.
0: And the other thing that National need to come out and do is say that we were going to have a referendum on the Maori seats. And we need to just get rid of this co-governance by stealth once and for all.
1: Well, as look, Councillor Steve Gibson tomorrow, they're not even bothering with the stealth.
0: I know. And it's infected our local government. And that is the what is actually holding this country back. Yeah. I think Michael nailed it. It's rates and it's power prices. And if we can address those two issues, get rid of co-governance, address local body rates and get our power pricing under control, then we might be actually going somewhere in this country. And until we do that, and until we get these 400,000 people off their backsides and stop bringing in people to do the work that these 400,000 people should be doing, then we're cooking with gas. Until we address those issues, we're you know, going nowhere fast.
1: All right.
0: Anyway, but that's my 5 cents.
1: Thank you.
0: Thank you. Cheers.
1: Good on you, Kate. Sean, Dave is right. Tova and Melissa Stokes in red shows you what National is up against. Almost coming like. I saw Tova O'Brien at the thing yesterday. She'd come down. She's very skinny and tall. And gosh, I just think Tova's had so many jobs since I left Magic Talk where she wouldn't talk to me as the political correspondent. They did that thing called Today FM, which of course went belly up, and then she went and worked for Stuff or back, and that didn't really work, and then TV, and now where is she? She's on breakfast television. I'm not going to say what I said. Oh, I will say it. She looks like she's had work. She's looked like she's had filler in the cheeks. I haven't. Dave needs to check under his bed. Oh, dear. Pete, good morning.
2: There's a red under his beard. That made me laugh. Someone's having a laugh.
1: Well, what do you reckon? Do you reckon Dave's had a long night? He's been on the Thunderdome or what?
2: I'm pretty sure I was watching the news and I saw a flash of Hipkins and a rally for a split second. So maybe there's something to it. What do you think?
1: I don't know. I just don't think they're smart enough to be that subtle. They are so overtly bent, you know.
2: It's like Fight Club.
1: Yeah, it is.
2: Where they have the flash of stuff across the screen.
1: Yeah, that's right, yeah.
2: But it made me laugh this morning. You were talking about the satire shows, you know, like the lack of satire shows.
1: Yeah.
2: I've been watching clips of that Aussie one, which was absolutely brilliant. And I was thinking, I wonder if they brought out the flip chart, the paper flip chart, and they took it to the whiteboard and did a SWOT analysis over 3 hours and sat around the table and, you know, sniffed each other's shoes and all sorts of things like that during the caucus. What do you think went on?
1: Well, 3 hours is a bloody long time for Chris Pink to stand up and say, I'm challenging. For them to have a secret vote and him to get kicked in the ass, that seems an awful... 3 hours seems an awful long time to do that.
2: That's why I think the flip chart came out and the big markers and the SWOT analysis.
1: Yeah.
2: And I can just imagine, Luxon is the board, you know, the board chair saying, right, you know, what's our threats? What's our weaknesses? You know, and I just thought that, you know, it'd be quite funny satire of that. But
1: I just used to, I grew up McPhail and Gadsby.
2: Yes.
1: A Week of It. Fred Dagg. Spitting
2: Gliding
1: Image
2: on.
1: When we had it. Gliding On. We were full of really good humour. I'll be honest though, Pete, I look back and I was a young man then. I mean, Tom Scott, the cartoonist, was my idol. I'm so lucky that in my life I can now count Tom Scott as a friend. I had every one of his cartoon books, right? And he signed most of them for me now, going back years. But what I'm saying is I now look back and most of that satire was left-wing and was anti-conservatism. McPhail and Gadsby were anti-white.

0: Right. Well, no, then they had Mr. Gormsby, which was anti-political correctness. But you look at most satire, it's most driven by lefty art students from universities. But yeah, I right. just look and think I could have so much fun writing skits about things like yesterday's caucus meeting. And it was like mutiny. Totally. It was like Captain Quig, and then the strawberries. And I counted the strawberries, and they were wrong. But in this case, Captain Quig won. And it was basically like Chris Luxon sitting there with his ball bearings in his hands, going, "Oh, here, they're all behind me." And, you know, I didn't. And they all had to stand there and look completely cowed. God, it was like a funeral.
1: I don't understand that guy Pink. Like, why couldn't he just wait?
0: Like, because they all said, yep.
1: Another couple of years.
0: Someone else has sent me a great text. He said, so there's a kind of smart fifth former, and they're all going to go to the headmaster's office and say they want to stop corporal punishment. And he goes to the prefects and the popular prefects and the cool kids. Yeah, we're all with you, Jimmy. Yeah, we'll come along with you, Jimmy. And they all go into the headmaster's office, and little Jimmy from the fifth form goes, sir, we're here to take a stand. And, you know, the headmaster looks at all the prefects. Do you agree with Jimmy on it? No, sir. We just thought we should bring him here and make you aware of what Jimmy's been up to. And, you know, Jimmy gets bent over the headmaster's desk and whipped to within an inch of his life.
1: Oh, five of the best. Six of the best.
0: A skit like that would be bloody hilarious.
1: But it seems like everyone does like the guy and he's good at his job. And that's, I don't understand. Is it the timeliness? Like, why?
0: He tried to roll the boss. Pete, he tried to roll the boss.
1: Yeah, it's like, what's your time horizon, though? Like, you know, like, you've got plenty of time in life, don't you? Like, to.
0: Yeah, well, maybe, you know, I wouldn't be surprised. Well, you know, Simon Court wouldn't stand aside in Kaipara in that electorate. But maybe he just decided it's better to die on your feet than live on your knees.
1: Maybe. Yeah. Right. But yeah, funny skits, I miss them. I miss all that satire, Sean.
0: All right, Pete. Thanks, mate. Always good talking. Cheers. We better get to a break. It is 14 minutes away from 9.
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0: It wasn't the specific politician who came in, but it was it's Ruben Davidson's electorate.
1: Ruben.
0: And it was just the workers, some other officials from...
1: Okay, so what was the school called?
0: New Brighton Catholic School in Christchurch.
1: I think we need to get hold of... Can you find a number for them? Let's try and get hold of them and let's see if they allow politicians to propagandise and proletise to the kids at New Brighton Catholic School. And can I just say, if your kids are being preached to at school or they are having people doing that sort of thing, please let us know. It's not on. It's bad enough, to be honest, that it's happening at many of our universities. I'll give this guy a surprise. Andrew, straight to air, mate.
2: Hey, man. How's it going?
1: Good.
2: You just talked about Ruben Davidson. I called up a couple of weeks ago and mentioned him to you.
1: Yep.
2: Yeah, that's the same guy that, yeah, he's not a big fan of him.
1: Why? What did he do to you again, Andrew?
2: I do volunteer work, and he came into where I do my volunteer work, and they had a barbecue and whatnot, and I was wearing my platform shirt.
1: And he had a crack at you.
2: Yeah, pretty much. Yeah.
1: Yeah. What was the volunteer organisation you work for, Andrew?
2: It's called Care Street Tiny Shops Village. It's just like a little garden thing. We just help like homeless people get in contact with like housing and.
1: Good man, good man.
2: And all that.
1: Well, this guy, Ruben Davidson, maybe he's getting a bit of form. We'll try and get hold of him, see if he's why he's mean to you, and if he's actually trying to get into schools and, you know, propagandise or convert young people. I thank you for your call.
2: So wrong.
1: Yeah, I think so too, Andrew.
2: Have a good day, sir.
1: Thanks, bye. Mate. Cheers. Good old Andrew. I thought we were still 2 to 3 weeks away from being allowed to electioneer under the rules. You can't electioneer at a school. You shouldn't be allowed to. Hang on, playing the devil's advocate here. Didn't a National MP go to a school in the Wairarapa and hand out National Party merchandise to the kids? Yep. Yep, happened a few months ago. It was well covered by the media. I shared this... okay, I'll read this... because of this person, I do trust this source. I must have missed this, unfortunately, dear texter. Morning, Sean. Don't mention my name, which I won't. My daughter's currently studying a conveyancing diploma online through Toi Ohomai Polytechnic in Tauranga. And in her last tutorial, the tutor spent nearly the entire session bagging the current government rather than going through what the students needed to be focused on for the next week. She had to turn her camera off so the tutor couldn't see the look of disgust on her face. This is the crap we are up against this election. It's relentless. Thank you for that. I also got contacted, and I didn't use the story because I haven't got full details, though I am... And I'll put it this way. Someone who I trust and know personally said he had been told that a medical student in Christchurch had been to a lecture last Friday where the lecturer said change the government. Pretty amazing. My Grant Robinson, the Vice Chancellor, wouldn't mind. I went back to this person. I said, can I talk to the student? They said, they want anonymity. He said, yeah, I'll give them anonymity. What I wanted to find out was the name of the lecturer and the time of the lecture and what words we used. But this person said, oh, this person doesn't want to get involved. I'm talking to their parents. They told their parents, etc. And, you know, maybe it happened, maybe it didn't, but I've got to reach a level of proof with that. Otherwise, it's just gossip. So that's, you know, and I could have made a big deal out of that. But I didn't because, and I'm just going to say to people who, it all comes back to Chris Pink. If you're in a lecture and you see something wrong and you're being improperly propagandised or lectured to, if you see something wrong like Steve Gibson does, so many people contact me, I love what you're doing, Sean, I love what

0: platform does. I love what Leah and Michael do. And you should have seen this thing I had to go. I said, do you want to come on and talk about it? No, no, no. I wouldn't want to get in trouble. And I'm just going to tell you that if you don't get yourself in trouble, trouble's going to find you anyway, because you'll lose your rights to freedom and freedom of speech. And I'm not dissing people who come to me with a terrible scandal, but, oh, no, I wouldn't want my name mentioned. You have to stand up for what you believe in. And most people who are afraid of something bad to happen to them don't realise worse things happen when you don't stand up and speak your truth. So I'm asking you, and I'm not calling you cowards, I'm just saying be courageous, you know, be brave, and the forces of good shall come to your aid. That's an old quote from somewhere. But so many people tell me so many great stories about what's wrong in this country that I could talk about more, but I can't talk about them if you won't stand and say who you are and hold your heads up high, which you can. You know, the woke won't win if you all have courage. Secret ballot, was that split though? Sean, check out Reuben Davidson on Wikipedia. He's a TV producer and he'd dislike you with a passion. I had another friend, this is a true story. Oh, we'll take Jeremy's call. No, I want to tell this story. I had a friend I bumped into when I was going for my heart checkup the other day, and he said he had been at a male violence or a male anger sort of session provided by, I think, Wellington Regional Health, and he'd mentioned that he knew me. And the person taking the session said, oh, he's a racist. And my friend said, I've known Sean since he was 5 years old and he's not a racist. Well, no, he's a racist. Thanks, BSA. Thanks for defaming me and destroying my reputation. But you got to stand up. You got to stand up to rubbish like that. Jeremy, good morning.
1: Oh, good morning, Sean. I think this is sort of related. I've got a friend who was an electrical engineer, very, you know, intelligent lady, and decided to get into school teaching. So she went to the local university in Wellington, I'm not sure whether it was Vic or Massey, and she did really well with all the requirements except for one where she didn't do the mihi properly, so they didn't let her in so our education system just lost a really intelligent person that wanted to teach physics and maths.
0: Oh, no, but that's not what the education system's there for. The people who run it and get people into it, it is there to indoctrinate the next generation of Marxists and separatists.
1: Oh, you're totally
0: and anti-colonialists, you know.
1: Oh, it's just nuts. It just has a twist to the story. She decided to go to Sydney to do, she managed to get into a teaching course over there, and she's got all the way through it. She got to her last paper, she passed everything, and then they suddenly said, oh, no, you failed this and you'll have to do another year. And it was because they do this thing called inquiry-based learning instead of sort of just teaching people the old way. And she disagreed with that. And so now I don't think she's going to, well, she's struggling to get through that course. So, well, it's gone mad, Sean.
0: Well, maybe your friend's just a difficult so-and-so.
1: Well, you actually
0: entertained the idea, Jeremy, but good story. Thank you. We are close to 9 o'clock. Lots of time for talk this morning. If anyone reckons they know more about what went on inside that caucus, happy to share it with you. Happy for you to share it with us. I'd love to hear from you if you have heard stories. Let's open generally of teachers and political parties allowing kids in school to be preached at or to be campaigned to. I'm most interested in that.
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3: As I was driving back, I looked at my little petrol gauge and went, oh, I need to fill it. So came into Alexandra and filled up. And I was very pleased to note that I got 10 cents off, Josh, that I'd arrived at the Caltech station and on the day that they were giving 10 cents off. And that I got an extra 2 cents off, Josh, because I've got my Super Gold card. Josh!

0: I saved an entire dollar on my petrol fee. So there you go. I suppose whenever I present my Super Gold card, whether it's at the supermarket, because they have 5% off every day, Josh, our local supermarket, gives you 5% off your groceries. My wife's really looking forward to getting hers. Really. I don't know why. It's almost like a badge of honour. And I'm always expecting, I present the Super Gold card and people say, I'm waiting for them to say, oh, you don't look 65, or did you steal that from your father? They never do, Josh. They never do, can I just say.
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1: In this update, police say they're not seeking anyone else after a man was shot dead amid chaos at Auckland's Sylvia Park shopping centre yesterday. Officers say the man was known to police, but they don't know what his intentions were. Kate Rickard looks back at the afternoon's events.
2: The man fled from police about 2 p.m. in a white Suzuki Swift. He then drove through the car park at Pakuranga Plaza, entered the motorway and began driving erratically towards Panmure. Police deployed spikes and the car became stranded outside Sylvia Park, where the man ran off on foot carrying a long-barreled air rifle. Officers confronted him underneath an overpass where he was shot and died at the scene.
1: The Independent Police Conduct Authority is carrying out an investigation into the death. No regrets. The Prime Minister is standing firm in ruling out the Opportunity Party as it surges in a new poll. A One News Verian poll puts Opportunity in kingmaker position with 8%, with both the left and right unable to govern without their support. However, Chris Luxon isn't changing his mind on refusing to work with them.
3: That is a party that is all about wanting to imply another 1.75% land tax on Kiwis, making every New Zealander a beneficiary. Those are policies that do not fit with our agenda.
1: Housing activities continued its downward slide for a fifth straight month, with economic uncertainty adding to buyer caution. The Real Estate Institute has found sales plummeted 10% in July from a year ago, and the national median price dropped 0.7% to $760,000. Belief MMP has failed the South Island as regional leaders push for a fairer share of investment. Research commissioned by Southern Regional Councils show the South Island accounts for 22% of the economy and nearly a quarter of the population, but receives just 11% of transport funding. Otago Regional Councillor Kate Wilson says the way MMP is structured means all the growth and investment goes north.
4: The importance of rural in New Zealand Inc. is misunderstood in Wellington. There are no seats that are purely rural, so there is no one purely advocating for rural.
1: That's news.
5: Afternoons with Leah Parnipper.
6: James, been a big couple of days for your party. Does the Prime Minister have the backing of his caucus?
7: Yeah, he does. He does, absolutely. Bit of unexpected travel this week, but resolved that issue, and he does have the full backing of caucus, I can confirm that. The biggest frustration with running around with the PM is that you can't drag him away from people who he's chatting to in the markets, and so the timekeepers have an absolute nightmare. He is fundamentally a good guy who wants the best for New Zealand, and we

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3: All right, we've got an hour to talk amongst ourselves. I'd love some phone calls, 0800 332 283. If you think there are more important things happening than what's happening inside the National Party caucus room, I tend to agree with you. And we've been captured by the mainstream narrative, and I suppose I got a bit captured yesterday, if I was going to be honest. I think what Steve Gibson has alerted us to in Hastings District Council, that all their subcommittees are getting unelected iwi representatives on them today, and the government's doing nothing about that. I think that's a hell of an issue to get into today. I think the BSA refusing to say who it thinks it can call racists is a hell of a story today. Thank you to the 70% of Stuff readers who think that their decision against The Platform was bullshit. That's great. Sean, any comment your hero Trump's assassination story where he used his own staff? And, oh, Paul, you know, ring and tell me about it, Paul. I'm sure you've read it on the internet. Helensville, former constituency of John Key. Of course it was, Neil. Why would a seemingly clever MP like Pink be dumb enough to mount a challenge without first checking to see if he had the numbers? Well, we don't know really know what happened. All we know is he is the fall guy. And look, I see a lot of, I think Annie O'Brien's written some completely uninformed stuff. There's all sorts of uninformed takes here. I don't know and I don't care. He's gone. He's gone. Goodbye. Luxem on the vote. That's all you need to know. Sean, how dare Chris Pink point out that Luxon's a giant plonker? Well, that's why he's been, the boss has got rid of him, hasn't he? Because that's what he was doing. Sean, totally agree with you. And I want to talk maybe for the next hour about courage. And look, my inbox, I would get maybe 80, 90 emails a day. Five or 10 of those are people, well, no, five or 10 of them are people forwarding me things off the internet. You must read this. Often I've already read it or seen it, and a lot of the time it's just crap. And I hate to be honest, if I don't know you and you send me something and say this is a must watch, I'm probably not going to watch it. Five or 10 of those are people with great stories that I look at them on things and I check them out. But I'd say four out of those five things generally don't check out, or I get to the point with the person I said, I need more information. Oh, I can't tell you that because, you know. What was the one we had with the girl in the running race being beaten by the boy?
4: Cross-country
3: thing. And that was a classic where we got hold of supposedly the grandparents, but they couldn't actually give us enough information for us to stack that story up.
4: Yeah, and then they didn't get the permission from the parents.
3: And if people don't stand up, so at least, you know, with anonymity, I still want to know who you are. I still want to talk to you directly so I can judge your credibility as a journalist. And when people don't do that, I'm sorry, I can't help. No good coming to me saying you're outraged if you won't put your money or your mouth where your outrage is. So I want to talk about the courage of standing up to what's wrong in a society or what you think's wrong with the world. Sean, Steve Gibson is probably right, but it's worth noting he was a traffic cop, even by those standards, was a total prick. Okay, I've got some sympathy for that view. Jim, good morning.
5: Good morning, Sean. Hey, I can't help thinking that National wouldn't be in this trouble if they'd actually stuck to what they said they were going to do to get the votes at the election.
3: If they'd put the country back on track, my God.
5: Absolutely, not wait for 2.5 years and your ratings are going through the toilet and you think, oh hell, we better do something, we're going to lose a whole lot of people. Just honour your promises, because after 6 years of listening to that lying, incompetent Labor mob, I think people just had enough.
3: Mm.
5: And then National goes back on what they said they were going to do. Well, could I just add, they are kind of
3: neck and neck with Labor as being the largest, most supported political party in the country. Jim.
5: Yeah. Yeah.
3: You know.
5: But there's a move afoot in other democracies too to turn away from both.
3: What we're seeing is a natural progression of MMP, Jim, and that is that the big parties aren't quite so big.
5: Yeah. Well, you know, as I say, I lost my vote for the rest of my life because you get sick to death of this low line BS just to get into Parliament.
3: Mm.
5: You know, 2.5 years and I've done bugger already until the poo hit the fan.
3: Jim, where does your vote go then, mate?
5: I split it National Act last time, but this time it'll be splitting it party or local vote between Act and New Zealand First.
3: All right, and I think a lot of people are.
5: And so it'll be an interesting election. I mean, I don't know if the polls are always that correct, are they?
3: No, really? They're not, and I don't think they're set up for what I think is a new breed of politics, where we've got many more parties who could be in Parliament, who will be in Parliament, and the way they negotiate a government out of that, I mean, a lot of people, and I hauled Damien Grant up on it yesterday, National can win. No one wins an MMP election. Blocks or ideas win, or groups of people win, but not old political parties. Those days are gone, Jim. And you're prepared. And you're prepared, probably like you weren't earlier in your life, you're prepared to shop around because you got more choice in the political marketplace, haven't you?
5: There is. And also the will to do so. I mean, you know, my loyalty's been abused as far as I'm concerned.
3: Yeah.
5: Why should I be loyal to them? I'm not anymore. Bugger them.
3: Mm.
5: So pops on both their houses.
3: I hear you, Jim, and I thank you for your call, buddy.
5: Thanks.
3: Cheers. Sean, another MP for Helensville was Dale Jones. Now, there was a colourful character. Jeez, was he. When I first started at Parliament as a young reporter 40 years ago, Dale Jones was around and he was kind of like a grumpy old... He wasn't just a grumpy uncle, Dale Jones. Super conservative, drank like a fish, but good guy. He got stabbed with a screwdriver by a disgruntled constituent. That's right, he did too. He probably then invited him in for a drink. Sean, is the watch live playing up for anyone else today? I've had no issues until today. The iPhone app. Try listening on TuneIn or Apple Music Radios, okay? Or Watch Live. Just do Watch Live if you're a subscriber. We haven't finished our reboot yet, to be honest. Sean, I had three earnest young women knock on my door pitching for the Greens on Saturday. That's why they always rate how they do enthusiastic youthful energy doing the lead work. I got a tired blue flyer for the National guy stuffed in my letterbox. So bad for the environment. Shop around as much as you like. No politician will actually do what they say they will do. Sean, Matthew Hoot and Paddy Gower and the Tova spat out plenty of BS in a staff interview after the caucus revolt. Hooton named the ministers who were responsible and spoke like he was in the caucus room for proceedings. Complete lefty bias. Matthew Hooton, political mastermind who put Todd Muller in as leader of the National Party and then ran off and did a philosophy degree. Went off to have a think about what he'd done, basically, Matthew Hooton. And now, because he's kind of in a blood feud with the National Party, Sinead Boucher made him editor of The Post. Sean, Matthew Hooton has done an amazing job destabilising the right by hijacking the leading right-wing news media platform and its owner into tearing apart the right over mere gossip and keeping any scrutiny away from the left. Okay, Victor. All right. Sure, now the English language is official in New Zealand. Surely that means we must adhere to the definitions of words in official English dictionaries for their meanings. If the BSA call you a racist, then surely they are exposing themselves. I don't know. Oh, Sean, what happened? Did someone take your phone off you? Did someone take your phone off you?
6: Hello?
3: Hello, you're there, Sean?
6: Yeah, I have. No. I've been flat out a working man, but just was listening to all the political intrigue from yesterday. Really enjoyed it. I really enjoyed the trick you played on the journalist regarding the Governor-General. I thought that was great. I'd like to extend it further and say, well, you know, I hear there's an American ship docking in the harbour for a press envoy, something like that, because I'd fall for that sort of thing. Looking at yesterday's events, my personal belief is that the plotters, or they didn't have a coherent strategy. There was three or four people who maybe wanted to take the Prime Minister's position, but they didn't have an exact number.
3: Well, guys, I don't think this is about taking Luxon's position because of personal gain. It was changing the direction of the party and having a better chance at the election. I'm sure that's what the motivation was.
6: Exactly. I still don't think that's been achieved. I think a more forceful statement, but as your earlier caller said, if they want to build a better future, obviously the representation on various councils, unelected iwi, including Auckland, which has 140, we have a multi-tiered system. If Wayne Brown ever comes on your show, I'm very keen that that question was asked. I'm not sure if he's been on before. And I think Mr. Penk was sacrificial lamb. I never picked him as a leadership candidate. I had the other three or four. Maybe he was testing the waters, or was the guy.
3: Well, I thought, make one of you leader. Come with me. And they're all like, hang on, look, I'll be there in a second. And he found himself standing in the breeze, hung up on the barbed wire. And as I said, the Spandau machine guns. Everyone else was back in the trench, mate.
6: Well, he served on the Collins-class submarine, which had a lot of problems with the propulsion at the rear end, so maybe it's come full circle there. So he was actually not a bad MP for veterans, worked with veterans, so I'm sorry that he has gone that area, but it had to happen. But I also flicked across to the mainstream media how they're covering it this morning, besides Mr. Gower's turmoil tirade. They had Ben Thomas, or they had a few of the old Nash Party insiders on breakfast this morning.
3: Just Ben Thomas. So they had Ben Thomas on, who used to work for Matthew Heaton.
6: Yeah, basically, I call him Little Matthew, but there's nothing little about Ben at all. He said that they shouldn't have sacked Penk, and they should have more of we should cauterize it, but have more of a public debate. So the media now is trying to, in my opinion, this is speculation, trying to keep this debate going. Okay. Obviously, trying to shield
3: the fact
6: label.
3: Is, yeah. The fact is that Luxo is the big man on campus, and he proved it yesterday. So if you haven't got the balls to stand up to him, you better shut up, basically.
6: Yeah, the strategy's going to fail, but I think now let's ask some serious questions about Labor's policy and Chris Hipkins. I mean, and go from there. But, yeah, great morning. I think you're a real gangster. Maybe your name should be Shawnee P. You should really rock that whole rebel thing. But just a personal comment from me.
3: Thank you, Sean. Cheers, buddy. We better get to a break. It is 19 minutes past 9.
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1: The Right Honourable Winston Peters, leader of New Zealand First, warmly invites you and your family to his public meetings in Blenheim and Nelson. 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His Nelson meeting is at 2 p.m. on Sunday the 16th of August at the Rutherford Hotel, Nile Street West. 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
3: All right, we got 40 minutes for your calls and thoughts. Tom, good morning.
4: Morning, Sean. Hey, just regarding what Steve Gibson was saying.
3: Yeah.
4: You know, I've got a lot of respect for the likes of him and the other councillor, Simon Nixon, on the Hastings District Council.
3: Yeah.
4: And also Davina Smulders for up north. Those people are on one hell of a challenging road. They're facing all sorts of horrible abuse, insults, death threats, which are going, which are being largely accepted by certain people as being A-OK. You know, they're facing hate speech, all that sort of crap by these activists. They're basically friggin' baboons, mate. And these morons are allowed to get away with this two-faced sort of stuff. So I really tip my hat to Steve Gibson. I hope him and Davina Smulders really get some serious traction and start turning things the right way.
3: Well, Tom, you live in Hastings, mate, but that's happening today. Yeah. Those people are appointed today.
4: Yeah, you know? It's just so disappointing, though, that the MPs and the national government haven't put their foot down harder on this sort of stuff. And it's just been allowed to continue to roll on. And, these iwi bloody unelected individuals who just want to keep pushing for their privileges, their unearned unelected privileges, basically, to just completely ruin the system and screw their ratepayers over. And all over the country. But regarding Chris Luxon's little phrase, to me, translated, it means buggering the basics and if you know what in the future at the moment.
3: Oh, that's good, Tom. That's good, Tom, isn't it? But Bill and you, building the basics for the future?
4: But they haven't been, though.
3: Or better. Look, is it building the basics? Fixing the basics for a better future.
5: To build
3: a better future. Yeah. Why not just building a better future? That would be better, wouldn't it, Tom?
4: Well, more accurately, they should be a bit more honest about it. Trying to build a better future, but we haven't got there yet.
3: Just less woke would be a good one, but they're not. Yeah.
4: But people are still facing huge power prices. Simeon Brown should have sacked all those in the electricity board or authority for not doing anything about the power prices, even though the wholesale and purchase and advance prices have gone down. And people are just getting ripped off constantly.
3: Yeah.
4: And the fact that the BSA still exists and is still being funded by us, the fact that RNZ and TVNZ, all the fully taxpayer-funded media, the propagandist machine of that is still being funded. They should have sorted this out within the first month of them being in power. But I know they're more afraid of the bang that the gun makes rather than shooting the opposition down, basically.
3: Mm. I got you, Tom.
4: Yeah.
3: I thank you for your call, mate. So, and I realise a lot of you ring up and you are standing up and you are being courageous. That's why I love a call. I love a call. Paul, mate.
6: Hey, mate. Yeah, well, I rang yesterday about Christopher Luxon. But there's something I did take out of the whole thing, and that was the reply from Winston Peters, and he said, storm the teacup. Then David Seymour comes out, prattles off a whole lot of policies I've put forward, move on. Christopher Luxon comes out, says, move on. So they realise, simply, that United, they stand. Divided, they fall. They can throw mud at each other, but not enough that too much of it sticks, if you see the point.
3: They and got, I do think...

0: I do think, Paul, that for the right block to win, it needs to, and it's really interesting because we're in new ground here. The idea that we don't have two absolutely dominant parties on each side, that, if you like, political power is fracturing somewhat into different parties, I think that will require new strategies and new ways of thinking. And it might require that a campaign that is less every man for himself from National Labor, National and New Zealand First and ACT, and indeed from the other side, who are just as disunified, just as cutting each other's lunch as the right is. And maybe we've just got to wait and see what comes out of this and if wise heads prevail. But I think you make a good point.
1: You said it. You were making exactly the point I meant, but you just put it better. It's basically the mainstream media project them as the evil empire.
0: Yeah, yeah.
1: But everyone knows with half a brain, the evil empire is the Canterbury rugby team. Now, that's the evil empire.
0: Someone post, Paul, that picture of them winning the Ranfurly Shield. Oh, it was our old platform producer, Lachlan Waugh. And Lachlan posted a picture on social media of the, you know, the Canterbury rugby team holding up the Ranfurly Shield, and he said, "A picture that no one in New Zealand likes to see." That was just such a great, post.
1: Totally off topic, mate. Totally off topic. Something that absolutely had me in bits of laughter was the haka the Warriors did, and all the white guys had to stand at the back. They weren't allowed to play.
0: Oh God!
1: It was funny. No, it was good haka. It was quite funny. Yeah, all the white fellas there. You're not allowed to play this. But it was hilarious.
0: Good on you, Paul. Good talking,
1: okay, buddy.
0: Cheers, mate. Let's take another break. 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
0: All right, look, just things to watch out for today. Martin Buffett, bomber Bradbury, is back in court today. Says he's fighting for free speech because someone's taking him to court, a civil case against him under the Harmful Digital Communications Act. That person's identity is so far secret. Bomber's been saying or has said it's a big deal, though there's suppression around that. It'll be interesting to see who that is if that comes out today. I also want to note that this weekend, was it last night or the night before, Martin Bradbury had a guest on his show who was happy to use the Harmful Digital Communications Act to suppress media comment and is also an online pornographer. So before Bomber gets too, up in arms about freedom of speech, just look at who he has as guests on his show. He's had an online pornographer who also tries to suppress the media's free speech. So, Bomber, you might want to be more careful about the company you keep. Also, tomorrow's show is going to be an absolute ripper. We've got David Seymour at 7 o'clock, or after the news at 7. Live, we've got Chris Bishop at 7.30. Sorry, 8 o'clock. Chris Bishop at 8 o'clock. And then we've got Free Speech Fridays, 8.30 to 9. We better get some guests for that. And then we've got Beard Brothers Friday Fry-Up. And man, there are a lot of nominees. I'm already working on that. I'm writing it all down this week. I'm working up a flowchart for the Friday Fry-Up with Beard Brothers. And Rob Beard rang in yesterday. He's touring the country. He just says he's getting swamped by people who have heard about his sausages through the platform and love them. They're selling out in all the places they're supplied. Good on them. Paul, my friend, how is Kerikeri this morning?
5: Good morning, Sean, from foggy Kerikeri.
0: Foggy? Okay.
5: Yeah, very foggy. Yep. Don't get many of them during this time of the year, but we get the odd one or two. Ringing up to firstly correct my former namesake caller, Paul, in regards to the Warriors doing the haka. It was because it was Indigenous round, and the reason those guys were standing at the back was they're the Australian part of the team, so
0: out the Aussies. Oh, bloody good. There's nothing wrong with that, Paul.
5: Well, the Australian Warrior players, they just stood there in a line to watch the haka. And also, Mr. Luxon, it's a pity he can't be as decisive when he gets rid of someone as he should be when he's supposed to be have done so much for the country in the last 2.5 years.
0: Pity he can't be as decisive getting rid of the BSA. Pity he can't be as decisive dealing with whether or not the National Party thinks the Maori seats should go. Right.
5: Yeah, there's a saying that I have and you've probably heard it. I used to be indecisive, now I'm not so sure.
0: Yeah,
5: you know.
0: Yeah, I like that one. I like that. I used to procrastinate. Now I'm just thinking about it.
5: Yeah, you're onto it.
0: All right, Paul. What did you think of what he did yesterday? Does it make any difference to you, to be honest?
5: No, I grew up in Rob Muldoon's electorate. And I obviously voted for them for many years, but I haven't voted National for about the last 3 or 4 elections, and I wouldn't be voting them this time around. So it doesn't make any difference to me. The world is still turning. Nothing's major is going to change. Yeah. I'll be giving my vote to New Zealand First. I have done the last couple of elections.
0: Yeah.
5: Because to Shane and. Both votes for
0: even though they took a hit in this latest poll, I think largely because Winston Peters' comments in the House were interpreted as as racist, and there was a massive media full court press on him. He went down three points in popularity, or 2 points, and the party went down as well, because Winston Peters is the party. It's only what?
5: It's only temporary. They'll bounce back, and it's the media beat up like.
0: But you would agree that is Winston's fault.
5: Oh, absolutely. He has to take it on the chin. But Winston's Winston. He'll never change. And you either love him or you hate him. So,
0: Paul, good to hear from you. Hope the fog clears, mate. Look, the other thing is, someone's actually, great minds think alike. Someone says, we need to get Chris Trotter on. Saving him for Monday morning. We're going to have a great natter Monday morning. And I know how much you people like it when Chris, you basically let Chris's brain goes and he starts talking and thinking really prescient chats. And I said to him, let's see what said. Well, I talked to him night before last. I said, why don't we leave it till Monday? Let's see what shakes out over the weekend and what happens in the caucus and what happens with the polls. There we go. Someone says, was it that Indian guy, Sean? What? No. It was a different guy that he had on, the online pornographer. It was Carrot Boy. Sean, Luxo reached out for me to re-wordsmith the election pitch. He loved the simplicity of this one. Basics fixed, forward leveraging, tomorrow's scaffolding synergy. Man, Pat, that just trips off the tongue, doesn't it? That is like verbal silk. So smooth. Yes, Grant, so I am going to trot out Trotter Monday morning, listening for that. Sean, when Luxon is taking talk back on ZB and asked any questions re iwi handouts, Maorification, he says only a small group of Kiwis are concerned and Maori economy is important for New Zealand. There is no such thing as the Maori economy. There are Maori and iwi businesses and there's the economy. Sean, if you ever do get to make a comedy skit show, you have to come up with the pakahaka for us Kiwis so we can all participate. Cheers, Chris. Well, sometimes I feel like this is a stand-up comedy show. Sean, Luxon sacking Pink has created a potential adversary with inside knowledge who has nothing to lose. Alekin also has no friends and is also completely isolated and has walked the plank alone with Luxon's sword in his back while Luxon got all the other kids who were talking in the back of the classroom were made to come down and stand behind the headmaster and have a very good...

You know, I love a Pyrrhic victory. And I think Chris Benk's done the best thing for Chris Benk. And he stood there, you know, the boys stood on the burning deck when all but he had fled. God, I'm waxing lyrical this morning. National's slogan could be building a better future, starting in 2030. Short, instead of blaming the politicians, why doesn't Tom go down to the HDC meeting and voice his concerns? The Hastings just, yeah. Sean, Luxon sacking Pet. No, he hasn't created it. As I said, there's no adversary there. Sean, should we not be blaming the coalitionary local councils and Māori seats? Yes, we should. Oh, we should be blaming Labor. We should blame the third-ranked party person or fourth-ranked on The Opportunity, who was a co-author of He Puapua. We can blame an activist judiciary, and I'll be talking about to Chris Luxon about that tomorrow. The current government did not create the terrible situation we have with reverse apartheid in this country. Labor, the Greens, the Māori Party did. And I suppose in some ways, actually, no, John Key did. Sean, we need to train Luxo to become more Rottweiler than Labrador, and soon. I like Labradors. Sean, yes, there is a Māori economy. It's where tax money is laundered to Māori via trusts and charities while they escape paying taxes and rates. That's the Māori economy, says Kate. Look, because I've got a frog in my throat, I'm going to ask Bella to, if we've got the Mumbo Jumbo song, and just, oh, I love playing this because, and I'll have a message for you, Richard Fanslow, at the end of this song.

Yep. There we go. I love that song. The BSA decided that they couldn't call me a racist over that song. Ning-nongs. Absolute ning-nongs. Now, I just want to have a message for a guy called Richard Fanslow, who has quite openly outed himself as the guy who complained to the BSA about mumbo-jumbo and my absolutely legitimate criticism as a broadcaster in journalism of my absolutely legitimate criticism as a broadcaster in journalism of tikanga within the fire broadcaster in journalism of tikanga within the fire and emergency New Zealand service. Mr. Fanslow, the BSA erroneously claims I doxed him. He'd already outed himself. They also erroneously claimed that he could expect privacy in complaining about me to the BSA. Well, he couldn't, because he'd already corresponded with me, so I knew who he was. I'd given no undertakings of privacy, and he had no reason to expect them. Also, it's strange that in publishing their decision, unlike all other decisions, the BSA redacted his name, and I don't know why that's special in this case.

in all other cases, they have the complainant's name. I don't know why Richard Fanslow was so afraid of having his name. They say in their judgment that he received death threats, yet he produced no evidence of such. No evidence whatsoever. And they accepted his claims on a hearsay basis, which is judicially a very, very dodgy thing to do. And Richard Fanslow has been writing the craziest emails to the Hello inbox at the platform. And he's been trying to ring into our shows. Actually, we've got his number, and you just look him up. We might give him a buzz. Why don't we just give him a buzz? We've got one more ad break to go, haven't we? We'll play the ad break and hang around. We'll give the BSA complainant a ring to see if, you know, he's crying victory. Thunderdonk.

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9: All right, let's give this person a bit of a ring. Yeah, basically he's been emailing saying, I want an apology. You must apologise now. I've proved you to be a liar. And then he started ringing, I think repeatedly ringing.
10: Richard Fanfro.
9: Hello?
11: I can't take your call now. When you've finished recording, press hash for more options or just hang up.
9: Richard, I see you've been ringing into the platform. Sean here. Look, mate, if you want to have a chat about this on air, I'm more than happy to discuss it. I imagine you'd be pretty upset that 70% of staff readers think the decision was wrong and I had every right to say what I thought. But I want to give you your freedom of speech, you know, even though you would deny me mine. So I'll tell you what, you've got my personal number. Text me. Oh, by the way, all the weird emails that you sent to the Hello inbox at the platform, I read all of those. Okay, so when you talk about me in the third person, you're basically talking to me directly. But, Richard, I hope the garden's going well. I hope everything else in your world is nice. But if you want to come on the platform, just, you know, send an email. We will tee up a time. Love to have you. You have a great day. Ka kite anō. There we go. There we go. Isn't that nice of me? Giving him a chance. Sharp, would he circumspect show today, Sean? Enjoyed it very much. Thank you, Pat. Thank you, Pat. I enjoyed it too. Sean Hastings Council is woke AF. They also support drag queens story time in their library. These stories are designed to make young people feel good about themselves, to promote positive self-image, to celebrate diversity. You can do that without dressing up like a hooker or listening to some bloke dressed up like a hooker getting his jollies off reading a book to you. In fact, there are a lot of better ways to improve your self-esteem and confidence. Sean, the BSA seems to be modelled after the family court where false accusations are the truth and you aren't allowed to defend yourself. I chose not to defend myself. I chose not to take part in a corrupt and, I believe, illegal process. Sean, Maori culture and tikanga Maori is New Zealand version of Islam. Believe, comply, play the jizza or be cancelled and called a racist, says Jim. I love a good Plunkett cold call, just wish more would pick up. Hi, I miss it, Richard F. Thanks for the free advertising for the platform, says Karen. Sean, I know you got to earn a living, but really the amount of repetitive advertising on the platform is getting just boring, just saying cheers, Jeff. Jeff, you want to flick me? I don't know, 100 grand? 200 grand? You feel free. You won't. Jeff, you want to flick me? I don't know, 100 grand? 200 grand? You feel free. You won't have a single ad. And talk your business, I just want to say, please do. And they will run out eventually, but we're not going to discount them. Tickets to the platform night election party, November the 7th, still November the 7th. Could be a hell of a night, will be a hell of a night. It's at the Dockside Restaurant and Bar in Wellington. Well, we can have a couple of hundred people. We're up over 100 people already have bought tickets. You go to Eventbrite. 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
3: I'm pretty sure we also get a... 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
9: Oh, we get a plaque.
3: I think you get a silver plaque.
9: Good Lord. Okay, so 000. I'd like to get to 100,000, and could you please tell your friends to watch us on YouTube and hit like and subscribe. It doesn't cost you anything to do that. There we go. That's just a few pictures, and we've still got T-shirts. No Mumbo Jumbo T-shirts, bye-bye BSA T-shirts. We've got a few of those left. We had some issues with sizing. Some sizes sold out. Sean, is there Thunder Donk on the entry at the party? We are working on that. Let's just say we are working on that. Someone said good response. Good response to what, Jeff? To you, yeah. Yeah, Jeff, you flicked me a couple of hundred grand. No advertising, mate. Sean, write to the head of the BSA in her capacity as a private person and tell her her actions qualify as a crime under the Stalking and Harassment Act. No, I have considered defamation against the organisation. Sean, did you say 70% of staff readers thought the BSA finding was wrong? Yes. Sean, that means 100% of logical people think the finding is wrong too. That's from...

0: Ryan Hamilton. It was amazing, that Stuff poll, and I felt really good about it. And what they did was, Stuff, they published everything I'd said that morning in that segment, and 70% of Stuff readers said, yeah, he's allowed to stay that. Really. Sean, can't come, I have a policy not to ever meet my heroes. That's Grant and Hawke's Bay. Love to be there, but tied up. Okay. I think Michael is going to come up for that too. Leah will be there, the whole platform team will be there, won't they, Bella? Despite Sarah's rebellion, because she's a bit of a wokester, saying, oh, I can't come. Yes, you can, or you won't have a job on Monday. Morning, Sean. I would like to see a referendum on New Zealand becoming a republic. Get rid of the grifting of the treaty, says John. Thank you, John. Wayne, me old China, how are you?
1: Yeah, good, mate, good, mate. Yeah, it's been an interesting couple of days.
0: Yeah.
1: And, on Chris Luxon's well-repeated, what is it, building a better future, whatever one it is, fella can say it. It's a tongue-twister, it's dumb. Why couldn't we just come up with a simple one? No, really, this time we'll do what we said.
0: Yeah.
1: That would be a better one, because all of this nonsense has been brought on by simply they didn't do what they say. And that's where it's all got to come back. And
0: yeah, well their new saying should be getting back to getting back on track.
1: Well, even just we're really going to do it this time. You know?
0: Well, okay, I've got two words. Easy. No bullshit.
1: Yeah, that'd be better.
0: Yeah.
1: Yeah, and honestly, if, you know, I was talking to a mate last night, and we were talking about it, and he said, basically, he said, the problem with all of these politicians is local bodies, a whole lot, he said, none of them actually bloody do what they say, because you can't hold them to account. Yeah, you can vote them out 3 years later, but that's 3 years later. Yeah.
0: What do you think of Chris Pink, being fired and then just saying, I'm leaving? I kind of think there's something noble about his behaviour in all of this.
1: Well, yeah, I do too. I think he actually stood up, said, look, I don't like this. I don't, you know, I think there's a better way. He surprised me a wee bit for an ex-military man not to have a really good plan on how to actually do it. Because he didn't execute very well, but and as for the others that were just hiding in the shadows that left him in the lurch, you people ought to be ashamed of yourselves. You're a bunch of cowards. And you want to ask Chris Bishop, does he feel good about himself letting his mate go to the gallows with basically, yeah, and let him, somebody else take the shaft for him?
0: Yeah, yeah. Yeah. I hear you. He went down with the ship, didn't he?
1: Yeah, he died. He died doing what he believed in and sticking to his cause. Whether his cause was right or wrong, that's a moot point. He did it with honour and good honour.
0: Yeah. I will say, and I do not have a number for Chris Bink. If anyone has, could they send it to me? I'd love to have him on the program. He's got nothing to lose now. He can be honest and forthright, so I'd love to have a chat to him. Good on you, Wayne. Thank you for your call,
1: no
0: buddy.
1: Worries.
0: Cheers. 0800 332 283 is the number to call. We've got time maybe for one more call. Great morning, and sort of like I feel a bit more relaxed. Yesterday we were, and I'd fallen into the trap, hadn't I? I was excited. I got my dander up. I thought something big was going to happen, and it didn't really. I sat around with a bunch of young people, excited, on the tiles, went down to a 1 minute 35 press conference, and I kind of went home, got changed, went to the sauna, had a sauna, and thought, what a waste of frigging time that was. Nothing really changed. So there you go, we all make mistakes. Sean, does that mean 70% of Stuff readers are reforming lefties? It means 70% of Stuff readers believe in democracy and freedom of speech. Sean, I see that results of that Stuff poll being more like 90%, as many people who disagreed would be the kind of people that just voted against you because it was you. Bruce, you'd suggest that people don't like me. Sean, build back better. The helicopter is warming up. Okay, so as I said, tomorrow, huge show. David Seymour, 7:35 live. Chris Bishop, and I want to talk to him about activist judges because he's done a great speech. They got bugger all coverage outside the kind of circles of lawyers, and you need to hear what he had to say. It might give you a bit of faith in this government and the National Party. And also Free Speech Fridays. And also Beard Brothers Friday Fright, which is going to be a doozy. Also, I might say, Monday Chris Trotter. We have just been on fire here at the platform lately, all of us. Leah, Michael, myself, we're having a great time. We've still got some more technical changes to come. We're kind of stable at the moment. Bear with us. Do sign up. Do us support us in any way you can. If you want to send money, that would be most helpful. As we continue to tell you the truth, honestly, and, you know, with as little censorship as we can get away with in this country of ours. Bella, thanks. Really good show. To Chris Benk, I hope you have a nice day at home with the family. And Chris Luxon, I think you just need to stay at home with the family. And Chris Luxon, I think you just need to think about what we've done here, as they say.
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3: Good morning, New Zealand. It is Tuesday. It is the 18th of June, and I'm on P. Yes, the return of pseudo-ephedrine. Oh, my God, I'm on it. 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
3: 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Thank God. David Seymour, I shall probably vote ACT. 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And it'll only be on this one issue, David, that you brought back pseudo-ephedrine.
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1: In this update, police say they're not seeking anyone else after a man was shot dead amid chaos at Auckland's Sylvia Park shopping centre yesterday. Officers say the man was known to police, but they don't know what his intentions were. Kate Rickard looks back at the afternoon's events.
2: The man fled from police about 2 p.m. in a white Suzuki Swift. He then drove through the car park at Pakuranga Plaza, entered the motorway and began driving erratically towards Pam Muir.

0: Police deployed spikes and the car became stranded outside Sylvia Park, where the man ran off on foot carrying a long-barreled air rifle. Officers confronted him underneath an overpass where he was shot and died at the scene.
1: The Independent Police Conduct Authority is carrying out an investigation into the death. No regrets. The Prime Minister's standing firm in ruling out the Opportunity Party as it surges in a new poll. A One News Verian poll puts Opportunity in kingmaker position with 8%, with both the left and right unable to govern without their support. However, Chris Luxon isn't changing his mind on refusing to work with them.
2: That is a party that is all about wanting to imply another 1.75% land tax on Kiwis, making every New Zealander a beneficiary. Those are policies that do not fit with our agenda.
1: Housing activities continued its downward slide for a fifth straight month, with economic uncertainty adding to buyer caution. The Real Estate Institute has found sales plummeted 10% in July from a year ago, and the national median price dropped 0.7% to $760,000. Belief MMP has failed the South Island as regional leaders push for a fairer share of investment. Research commissioned by Southern Regional Councils show the South Island accounts for 22% of the economy and nearly a quarter of the population, but receives just 11% of transport funding. Otago Regional Councillor Kate Wilson says the way MMP is structured means all the growth and investment goes north.
3: The importance of rural in New Zealand Inc. is misunderstood in Wellington. There are no seats that are purely rural, so there is no one purely advocating for rural.
1: That's news.
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5: Good morning, New Zealand. It is Thursday. It is the 13th of August, and it's the day after. The day after. I don't know that whatever came out of yesterday, and obviously we were doing this live yesterday, weren't we? In terms of all the drama and debate and dissension and dismay that accompanied the National Party caucus yesterday. Whatever happened out of yesterday, I don't think I've ever seen as much print or as many journalists opining as I have in the last, 12 hours since, 24 hours, since roughly, when's the news break? About 12:30 yesterday afternoon. And I have to say, there are a whole series of, and one of the things I'll talk about it in a second, but one of the things that's come out of that is the fact that every journalist has got an opinion. Instead of just presenting the facts and what was known, the opinion is intermixed with that to the point that now you know what every journalist in the country thinks about the National Party, about Christopher Luxon, about various individuals. Thank you. We really need to know that, as if we could make up our own mind by looking at all the evidence ourselves. I think that the mainstream media work on the basic theory, if I can be so bold, that New Zealanders are thick. Small children, mewling infants, no less, who really do need not only to be fed food and force-fed if necessary, but also have their nappies changed on a regular basis and told not to go on the road. It's that sort of place in which they put the ordinary average Kiwi, don't they? They think we're thick. We can't see for ourselves. We can't read human beings properly. That we don't understand body language. We don't understand any of the players that we all saw in fairly dramatic relief yesterday. And New Zealanders came to their own conclusions, I guess, depending upon which side of the political fence you are. You're either happy or not. No, you can't possibly have that impression that you've created all for yourself. The mainstream media have got to tell you what they think and instruct you as to what their appropriate reaction should be. Listen, I've never seen anything as feral on that, can I say, as the Post. And the Post has been taken over, as you know, by Matthew Hooton. It was an odd and strange decision. It is no less odd and strange today, I can you say, that a non-journalist becomes the editor of the Post, who thinks his opinion is very possibly delivered to him from God. Houghton has a God complex. There's no question about that. And I'm waiting for the plates to be discovered. Oh, I don't know. Somewhere in the wilds of Karori somewhere. That he will discover, which will give him the ability to start his new religion, I have to say. But he's doing a damn good job of turning the post and stuff into something that is just feral. I think that's the only word I can describe it, intellectually feral anyhow. And I suppose it's not surprising when you've got, what, Jenna Lynch, Andrea Vance, Matthew Houghton, all sitting around in a morning, three personalities that, well, shall we say, how can I put this nicely? I'm not sure that you would invite to a dinner party, or any party for that matter. That might be putting it nicely. Well done, Michael. That was quite diplomatic of you. The euphemism, I wouldn't invite them to a dinner party. Well, you might, I suppose, if you wanted some form of combustible entertainment during the evening. But there they are. Those are the three that are running the post at the moment. And there was an extraordinary editorial yesterday written by presumably some combination of all three by the Post in the wake of the caucus decision yesterday to recommit themselves to the leadership of Christopher Luxon as National Party leader. And essentially it goes like this, and I kid you not, for you, those of you who haven't seen it, that they essentially labelled almost as traitors. It was that vernacular. It was sort of Andrea Vance off on a bender again, language, for not actually getting together. And they named the five guilty parties. I think they were Willis, from memory, Erica Stanford, Chris Bishop, Simeon Brown. There was the other one there too, Mark Mitchell, I think. And they condemned them yesterday. And I thought, and condemnation writ large, I have to say, in the most vituperative of prose. And here's the logic that they used. All right, so this is front page. Well, front page of their digital publication. And written by the editorial team of the Post. All right, so that's the major newspaper of the Stuff Network, and as we know, cited in Wellington, where they think that they have an absolute amazing insight into everything that is political and policy making in this country. That's that sort of dramatic conceit that you would expect from, well, frankly, the Wellington literati. Right, anyhow, it goes like this. And glitterati, they would think themselves, although Wellington doesn't have a glitterati. It's got the most boring people in Christendom. You've got to go somewhere else for excitement, for God's sake, but no one would ever go to Wellington. But here we go. The argument of the Post yesterday afternoon was that the five individuals I've just named and mentioned had betrayed New Zealand. Why? Well, they hadn't got together to roll Christopher Luxon. And the Post hammered those five yesterday afternoon for not changing the leadership of the National Party. You know, it just encapsulated in the most obvious of ways this idea that the media think that they run this country. That the media think that when they opine on something, as the Post and Matthew Houghton and his editorial leadership team do, that the whole of the rest of the country should not only listen, but immediately enact upon the pronouncement from on high. I mean, Matthew Houghton hasn't turned into an editor. He's turned into the Bishop Tamaki of Wellington. Apparently, it would seem to claim the same sort of supernatural authority. I am agog this morning. Not at what happened yesterday, because, well, I won't say it's common in politics, because it's not. Although I am thinking that most party leaders in National Labour have been rolled at some time. Yeah, they're a bit like football managers if you're a leader of the National Labour Party. You're just waiting to be sacked.

0: There are very few who retire. Most of them, in actual fact, are knife from behind at some stage, but it didn't happen yesterday. But the media hype and overreaction to all of this, which was a frenzy, I have to say, although obviously that frenzy consumed the National Party caucus to a degree yesterday as well, it has not abated, and it apparently will not. Listen, I said this to you a long time ago, that it'll be for the National Party and the public of New Zealand. I think I opined on Monday or something about saying who makes and unmakes our politicians. It's not for the mainstream media. But just the accusation, the allegation from the Stuff, the leading publication of the Post, or their leading publication, the Post, that somehow Erica Stanford, Chris Bishop and all their mates had betrayed New Zealand by not removing Christopher Luxon as the leader of the National Party yesterday, was just hysteria of the most appalling kind. Anyhow, there you go. There is a general mainstream perception now that the Luxon and the National Party are mortally wounded. I think there is a degree of truth of that. But I've seen this happen before, just quietly. I've seen leaders get rid of their opponents in the National Party and the Labour Party for that moment, and actually rise in the polls just quietly. New Zealanders like strong leaders who take decisive action. The major criticism of Christopher Luxon has been that he doesn't take decisive action and doesn't speak in a decisive way. But gee, he did yesterday. And the sacking of Chris Pink yesterday afternoon, he might well be the sacrificial sacking, but nonetheless the sacking of, was cruel even, and cool even. And I think the perception that this is going to damage the National Party is would normally be true. But when you're only 29-30% in the polls anyhow, there's not much more damage you can sustain, to be honest with you. I don't know. I have a perception, for what it's worth, that on what I saw yesterday, I watched a really pissed off Chris Luxon give his 75-second press conference. I watched him usher out the cabinet ministers, like, almost in a commanding sense. And then I watched him yesterday afternoon sack the chief conspirator. And I went, how will this play? I'm not all that sure that that's going to play too badly, in actual fact. I remember a time when Jim Bolger, who was not unlike, in a funny sort of way, Chris Luxon, came from dissimilar backgrounds, dissimilar educations, obviously, etc., but had that still basic disconnect with the New Zealand public. And look how long Jim Bolger was Prime Minister and leader of the National Party for. Sacked Winston Peters because he didn't like something that Winston had done. Well, I was waiting at the next poll, and I was a researcher, as you know, and Winston Peters' press secretary at the time, just about to get grabbed by Jim Bolger and taken in to be his. And I can remember thinking, oh, this is going to play badly. You know, he's sacked the most popular person in New Zealand, the preferred Prime Minister. This isn't going to play well. It played magnificently. Jim Bolger went up in the polls 3 or 4%. At the next is the preferred Prime Minister. Why? Because he had taken decisive action against somebody that he regarded as an irritant. Well, don't be surprised. You heard it here first. Do not be surprised if, in actual fact, this doesn't play so badly for Chris Luxon. Particularly, and I imagine the National Party strategists are listening to me now, but particularly if he continues to be decisive over the next 3 months. That's all we ask of our Prime Minister. We don't need to like you. We didn't like Helen Clark, for God's sake. We didn't like Jim Bolger. But we understood what they were doing. They commanded our respect by the end of it. And Jacinda Ardern is a very good example of the fact that you might like your Prime Minister, but they don't necessarily, like doesn't necessarily turn out to be talent and ability. Anyhow, be interested in your thoughts on that this morning. Listen, the other thing last night was yet another poll. So that's the third this week. So we've had three. I think a number of things come out of that. But the major headline of that last night's poll essentially is this. that New Zealand politics is in a funk. New Zealand politics is in a funk, and it doesn't know, or we don't know, how to get out of it. In good part because roughly 40% of New Zealand, zooming in between top ACT, the Greens, New Zealand First, and to, I guess, a much lesser extent, Te Pāti Māori, because we just don't want to make some sort of choice between vanilla or French vanilla, which essentially is the choice between National and Labour. It's not just that National and Labour are not resonating and don't appear to have the solutions and aren't actually the traditional strength of yesteryear, but as we also know, up until anyhow yesterday, Chris Luxon's rather decisive action, neither party leader, Christopher Luxon or Chris Hipkins, resonates with the New Zealand public. There's no charisma there. But if you had a look at last night's preferred Prime Minister ratings, there's no one there. Is there? No party leader is resonating. No party leader is resonating at the moment with any of New Zealand. And that's why I'm saying, if you look at the poll last night, we're in a funk. 60% roughly, a little bit less, I think, goes to National and Labour. You've got, as I said, the other 40% bobbing around between mostly four parties. I've always told you the Opportunity Party would be there on the night, and I'm only having this confirmed. I picked that, God, months ago, and they will be. And in part because, well, because there is a vacuum and there is a funk and people are looking for something new, and it doesn't have to make sense, for God's sake. Social credit didn't make sense in the 1970s and 80s either, but New Zealanders flocked to them because they weren't National or Labour. We're finding something very similar happened, except you've got more choices of, for your dissent than simply the two major parties. But we are in a funk. Politics is broken in this country, and what I mean by that is that we have lost faith in not just our politicians, if we have had faith in them, but sometimes we do. No, sometimes we do have faith in them, and particularly in the leadership of our political parties. No, it's not just that. We've lost faith that Wellington, the policymakers there in toto, the sort of whole milieu of Parliament, of the courts, of the civil service there, of the political leadership there, we've lost faith in Wellington and the whole political structure. Sometimes you think, oh, when a government's not doing very well, oh, it doesn't matter, it's propped up by the public sector, or it's propped up by the courts, or, you know, there are bright people making bright decisions somewhere. Nah, New Zealand doesn't think that anymore. We've lost faith in Wellington. A little bit later on in the show, we're going to be talking about the South Island, because I'm pretty sure the South Island independence movement could just about start again now. It was very strong, as I remember, in the 1980s for a good reason. It might just be going thinking this way again now. Please, let's go. But the dead hand of Wellington, if you want to talk about zombies, if you want to talk about decay, if you want to talk about mortally wounded, I wouldn't be stopping at the Prime Minister's office just quietly. I would roll round the whole of Lambton Quay and Willis Street and the parliamentary precinct and all the buildings that adjoin, because we have lost faith in the political process in this country, in all of those that make it up. And last night's polls and the polls this week and the events of this week make us no more confident, only confirm us that there is something pitifully wrong at the heart of the politique in Wellington. Those are my thoughts this morning. What are yours? 0800 33 22 83, text 5050. It is 23 minutes past 10.
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6: Okay, love to get your thoughts on this though. Listen, the other thing is New Zealanders and you know, us normal people, just getting through a day, working, earning some money, trying to pay the bills, exorbitant as they are as they come in, particularly the electricity bill. On the show today, we've got Bryce Edwards from the Democracy Project on just what I've been talking about. Councillor Merapeka Raukawa-Tait from Te Pāti Māori, of Te Pāti Māori fame. And we're not actually having her on. She's managed to stop in her tracks in her area, her councils, two councils in actual fact, from proceeding with Head Start in this area. She's been, if you like, the little boy who said no. Well, except she's a rather large woman. No, she's not a rather large woman, but you know what I mean. She's a mature, obviously, woman. But she's managed to stop two councils in their track from proceeding on Head Start. She'll join us and the amalgamation squabbling in the Rotorua Bay of Plenty after 11. And then Shane Jones will be joining us. I've actually got him on to talk about the Waitangi Tribunal and the reform of, or the non-reform of it. It was a conversation we had, I think, at the start of the year, Shane and I, about that. But the reports come back. And can I tell you, they're not going to do anything about the Waitangi Tribunal at all. But also, I'll talk to him about electricity as well. Because Simeon Brown sent that letter. Remember that? Oh, that letter yesterday. Oh, gosh, I can imagine it's reverberating around now. The boardrooms of all of the gentailers as we talk. Oh my God, we've got a letter. All right, now I'm being told, that's a very funny one. Chris Pegg shouldn't have slinked off, says Jeff. He should have come out immediately and criticised Luxon's lack of balls and announced he's going to act on New Zealand First. Actually, he'd be quite a good get, wouldn't he? Actually, in that respect. I wonder if they offer him. It's an odd thing to do. But there he goes. He didn't look good himself, actually. He doesn't come out of this too well. And it's not because he challenged the Prime Minister or the leader of the National Party, or both as they were, but just what he said afterwards, which rather, well, to be perfectly honest with you, he lied. But there you go. There might have been a lot of lying going on. And to join us and talk about the events of yesterday and what it's going to mean tomorrow, and the feral Wellington set, can I say, who I've just talked about. Now, from the feral heart of Wellington, we're joined by Dr. Bryce Edwards of the Democracy Project. Welcome to this morning, Bryce. Nice to have you on the show.
7: Thanks, Michael.
6: Now, yes, there you are, you see. You Wellingtonians, well, how come you guys are so out of touch with the rest of New Zealand? Bryce, can I ask that question?
7: I think it's probably... I think there's been an internal arrogance about people that live in capital cities, that they tend to think they know it all and are kind of tapped into the elites, and therefore the elites are the people that matter. It's an elitist thing, I guess.
6: And I guess also there's a boast that used to come out of Wellington, probably still true, that Wellington Central's got more university degrees than any other electorate in New Zealand. There's, you know, stuff like that, isn't it? You've got a fine educational background, you lot.
7: Yeah, no, that is part of the problem, indeed. Education is pretty important, but there's other aspects to life that, and we've become a bit obsessed, I think, by some qualifications and not realising that other parts of society, just because they don't have PhDs, MAs, whatever, do actually have a perspective on the world that is real.
6: And they create. And it's not, one of the things I've always found, and I mean, I'm just digressing for a second, Bryce, is that there seems to be a fundamental dichotomy between the academia and the graduates that come out and the entrepreneurs. Like, they don't seem to be the same people. You'd expect more bright people to become entrepreneurs, but entrepreneurs are, you know, the sort of wealth creators, if you like. They're almost a breed apart, aren't they?
7: Yeah, no, there's some good thoughts there, Michael, but no, I'm not sure I have any particular insights into that.
6: It was interesting. I was at Otago University. I had a history professor, in actual fact. He said to me, gee, I just wish we could get more into entrepreneurship. And lo and behold, about 10 years later, they offered a degree in it from University. It made me laugh. Listen, the events of yesterday, settle down now a little bit, although this will... The media beat something to death. This will be beaten to death probably until election day. I opined this morning that I thought this wouldn't necessarily play badly for Luxon, in the sense that yesterday he seemed decisive, clear, pissed off, and then sacking Pink in the afternoon. And I gave an example of when Winston Peters got sacked by Jim Bolger, thinking that that would hurt him. But in actual fact, Jim Bolger went up in the polls for a decisive action. Do you buy that logic, or do you think, no, he's mortally wounded, he's just going to stagger until election day?
7: Oh, no, I don't really buy it. I think that's what many on the right might comfort themselves with, but if there's many on the right that are just sort of face-palming over all this, that really want the best for this government and want the best for the Prime Minister and the National Party, but do see this as just a complete foot shot off by their own ammunition. I think this is a horrible outcome for National and for Luxon. I mean, yes, he survived, but I do think he's wounded, and I think that there's a lot of other wounded people, that the plotters themselves. I think there's quite a consensus amongst the commentariat that they were incompetent, that they couldn't pull off what they should have been able to pull off. They had pretty good conditions, and so, yeah, on the right, you know, people like Matthew Hooton, Janet Wilson are just scathing about the likes of Stanford and Bishop for not being able to pull off their shot at the king.
6: Yes, but I mean, do we know that's what they wanted to do? I mean, when you talk about the commentariat, you've got that right, because I'm struggling to see the link. There's a lot of speculation, but I'm struggling to when I separate the facts out, the sort of known facts, there aren't a hell of a lot of them, to be perfectly honest with you, Bryce.
7: Yeah, look, But, Michael, that's always the case in politics, that there's reasons that the facts have trouble coming out. There's competing versions of them and, you know, different sides of this in, within the National Party have their own motives for putting things out, but mostly they want to not air their dirty laundry in public, and they're wanting to do the best for National, so therefore they want to, you know, cover over the cracks in the concrete. But no, I think it is worth still speculating on these things, and I think we're now getting a clearer story about what has happened. And if you don't mind me speculating, I'm trying to put together some of the stories here, the fragments, especially coming out this morning from people closely connected to National. And the story goes like this. There's a lot of unhappiness with Luxon in the caucus, and especially after the last 2 weeks. And it was Stanford's side of things that were particularly keen on a change of leadership. It was Chris Pink who put forward this idea of a Stanford-Pink duo to replace Luxon and Willis. So that would be the traditional sort of duo where you have a Liberal and a Conservative. Stanford being from the Liberal wing of National, Pink being from the Conservative wing. He was just starting the process of asking around whether people would support this. Someone then leaked that conversation to the Herald, to Thomas Coughlin, who reported it on Sunday night. And that, or was it Monday night? And that wasn't the desire of Pink and Stanford to have that conversation coming out. And it meant that Luxon could kind of nip this in the bud. He called his emergency caucus meeting for Wednesday morning, and he didn't give the plotters much time to actually get the numbers. They were starting to get the numbers, but by Tuesday night, some of the people that that Pink thought he had on their side, he'd kind of relied on verbal agreements, whereas the old-fashioned thing is to get these things in writing. Some of those people started swapping sides back to Luxon when the likes of Mark Mitchell started to rally behind the Prime Minister. And so when it came to the caucus meeting on Wednesday, the accounts seemed to be saying that there was a cabinet minister who made some sort of challenge to the Prime Minister. It's said to be Chris Pink, but there's some people that are saying it wasn't actually him. And Luxon then said, right, let's just have a vote of confidence.
6: Are you saying to me that Chris Pink, there are those in the media in Wellington who are saying that Chris Pink was not the person who stood against Christopher Luxon in the caucus room yesterday.
7: There's a number of people saying that. Liam Heer, quite active in the National, well, around the National Party, political commentator, and Annie O'Brien, closely connected, they're both saying that their understanding is that it was someone else apart from Pink that made the challenge. And if you look at what the Prime Minister's office is saying, they're not saying that Pink was the person that made any formal challenge, but was the person initiating the leadership disruption. So who knows?
6: Well, I'm reading Chris Bishop this morning, a direct quote that he's given at a press conference in Auckland to do with his sort of Minister of RMA hat. But he said this, quote, Chris Pink, as the Prime Minister has said, launched a challenge. Chris Pink, as the Prime Minister has said, launched a challenge. It didn't succeed, obviously. And any suggestion that I'm involved in, that he was involved in doing the numbers for me is completely wrong. Stanford's suggested role in the plot, he then started to prevaricate. Why would you sack Pink if he wasn't the challenger? I mean, why would you sack?
7: I think it's, yeah. I think it's clear that he was initiating this challenge. He was the person doing the numbers, ringing around, and he was the person that wanted to be the deputy to

Stanford, but whether it was him that made the challenge in the caucus or not, there's a bit of doubt about that. And maybe it doesn't matter. And certainly it's in the interest of the likes of Bishop to distance himself from this. And it does sound like he wasn't close to Penk and he wasn't aligned with Penk. And Bishop now needs to,

0: Okay.
1: Yeah.
0: So presumably that would be proposed by, oh, I don't know, someone. Maybe Mark Mitchell, who said that he was doing the numbers for the Prime Minister late on Tuesday night, prior to the caucus, and he said that publicly as well. If that's the case,

0: I have to say.
1: Yeah, yeah, absolutely. So they've eaten things out.
0: That's exactly what happened in April as well. They spent 2.5 hours doing the same thing 4 months ago. I understand that. It's just that at the moment, until somebody leaks, as you say, it was leaked initially on the Sunday night to a New Zealand Herald reporter, just one MP. Boy, I bet you he's regretting that.
1: Or she?
0: We won't know, will we?
1: No. Mm. No, so, I mean...
0: So into that void of knowledge stumbles the New Zealand mainstream media with a whole series of speculations to what might or might not have happened. Can I ask then, you say that this is going to have an effect or an impact. If I was thinking of voting national prior to yesterday's or the last 3 or 4 days' shenanigans, I'm pretty loyal anyhow, aren't I, just quietly? Because I'm in a sort of 28, 29, 30% mob, aren't I, really? Is this really going to...
1: No. I think every political party does have a bedrock support, and it varies for the different parties, but I would have thought National's bedrock support is under 20% and the rest is a bit softer. So, as we know, in 2002, they stumbled to about 21%. I would say that's probably their bedrock support. So there's probably, 7, 8, 9% that could be dislodged. And the thing is, though, Michael, as we know, that it's more likely to go rather to Labor, it's more likely to go to New Zealand First or ACT or potentially
0: Opportunity. That's exactly right. Yeah.
1: So it may not be a loss for the right. Might just shift things around in the coalition. And we could have a scenario if National is heavily impacted by this, and I tend to think they will be, that we have a much enlarged ACT and New Zealand First vote. And so we could well have three parties in the end that form the government but are of much closer sort of size. And that would be a remarkable thing, wouldn't it? If you had, two minor parties getting 12 to 16% and then a major party getting, 22%. It changes the dynamics quite a lot and would be quite a different government.
0: I said this morning, though, that, that the Opportunity Party was going to get... I've always said they're going to get to 5% because they're just riding the wave. They're up to 8 now. Yeah. They won't stay there. But I still think they'll be above the, and so do you probably, above
1: the... You think they may fall a little bit?
0: It's the nature of minor parties, that they swell but always drop back to earth, I have to say, on election day. That's my experience of minor parties in this country.
1: But I still think they may go further higher before they drop.
0: That may well be true.
1: I think there's a lot of people... especially on the left, that are just finding the other options on the left pretty insipid. I still think there's some Greens and Labour people that may be dislodged into Opportunity yet.
0: That was the next question I was going to ask. And I've talked this morning about the fact that New Zealand politics is in a funk, and that the two major parties have lost... a greater proportion of voting than at any time in the history of MMP. Probably since the first election, actually, back in 1996. And we're just casting around, looking for something, and which is why the Opportunity Party's there. We don't really know what it stands for, or its detail, but it's shiny, it's bright, and it's new, and it's not any of that. So, I mean, it's a bloody good protest vote, too, when you think about it.
1: There's nothing wrong with that.
0: No. And it's been traditional. I was just talking about social credit back in the late 70s, early 80s, getting up to 21%, for God. And that was just on the basis of a plague on both your houses.
1: And arguably, Opportunity is the new social credit. Absolutely.
0: Good analogy. Good telegenic leader, as Bruce Beetham was at the time in comparison to Bill Rowling and... Rob Muldoon. Listen, can I ask this question of you,
1: though? Unorthodox and radical sort of fiscal policies.
0: Yeah, that's right. Challenge the status quo, all that.

0: that sort of stuff. Yeah. Can I ask this question of you, though? Can National and Labor win it back? I mean, has their time, or is their time coming to an end?
1: Oh, I don't think you or I have a crystal ball on this. I mean, they're not coming to an end in that they are likely to be extinct before long, I don't think. But
0: no, I'm not suggesting that. In terms of their majority status, you know.
1: Yeah, I think so. And probably the Ardern win of 2023 was the last hurrah for a big party doing well. And for lots of reasons that didn't go so well, and people have been put off Labor and been put off having a big party, having a majority in a government. So no, I do think we're becoming more fragmented. We can't be contained so easily within two parties, which is why we've got MMP, but it seems to have fragmented more and more. I don't see that Labor and National are actually attracting the talent to turn this round. So even when you look at Labor, they don't really have, I mean, they have some talent in their caucus, but nothing really top shelf, you know?
0: Yeah,
1: like there's no apparent person that would, do a great campaign if Hipkins had to stand down. There's people that would be competent, but, there's no astounding talent there. I don't see talent coming through Labor and National at the moment like I see in some of the other minor parties. So, yeah, and you've got to have that. You've got to have an activist base. You've got to have people that are kind of enthusiastic about standing for Labor and National. And I see that more in the Greens, New Zealand First Act opportunity. So it becomes a bit of a self-perpetuating thing there.
0: Yes, it does. You've made a very good point. And I noted that too. I was thinking about that for a while now. National and Labor don't have enough poll ratings to be able to attract new people in, do they? Because they've got to look after the ones that are already there. So you can't rejuvenate this election, can you, on the basis of their poll ratings?
1: Yeah. Although this does remind me, and I think it might have been something I heard from you back in about the early 1990s, about when you chose to go with National. And was it that? Yeah, I think you were talking about when you chose to go with National, and you took, I think it was Bob Jones's advice to
0: join a party when it's at its worst peak. Yeah, that's right. Mm.
1: Yeah,
0: yeah,
1: exactly. And I think that's why you maybe joined National in the mid to late 80s, when they were doing pretty badly when you had the fourth Labor government. And likewise, I think there will be some talented people now joining Labor and National thinking, well, geez, they need some people, and they will return. They will get bigger again. Yeah, and so there'll be some smart people seeing a bit of an empty party on both sides and making their move.
0: There's a vacancy now for a National Party candidate in Maharangi, is it? The northern seat. It's a safe seat.
1: Who are you suggesting?
0: Well, I was just going to ask you. I was just going to say
1: Simon Bridges probably would be my.
0: Oh no! I don't think. Good luck on that one. I don't think the National Party won him, and I think he's burned his. There've been bridges burned there just quietly. Bryce would be my estimation on that one, but no, I was just wondering if one of the list MPs who is at danger or at risk might not be parachuted into that as the candidate.
1: Oh, you mean like Chris Bishop, Nicola Willis?
0: No, not Chris Bishop, because he's in Hutt South and he's already the MP for.
1: Yeah, but he's.
0: I was thinking more like someone like Nicola Willis that. Or someone like Goldsmith, yep. Or someone like that.
1: Yeah. So what's the term for that? Carpetbagging.
0: Every politician carpet bags, for God's sake. Keith Holyoake, dear God, carpet bagged. He came from Nelson, ended up in Paiatua. It's common in the history of New Zealand politics.
1: It is.
0: Yeah.
1: I think it would be a better look if it was an Auckland National Party person, but you're absolutely right. It's a fascinating quandary for the National Party to be in, having to replace someone at the last minute. And there might be someone that surprises us that comes in this, because this is a safe seat. It's a

0: it's a ticket to instant
1: long political career,
0: politics.
1: Yeah, indeed. Well, there you go. It's an ill wind, isn't it?
0: Are you reconsidering your?
1: No. I couldn't imagine anything worse than being a government-backed HMP. I've done that job, and there's no lesser role than being a government-backed HMP. There's no fun, and all you got to do is defend the government of the day. Good luck. Finally, I'm interested. We've got 80 odd days until the election. When is the pressure going to go back on Labor? Because I'm looking at Labor in these polls. You know what I mean? And I'm looking at them and I'm going, you guys should be doing a damn sight better than this. Here's a government in disarray. Lots of mistakes being made, lots of own goals and stuff like that. The economy is going the wrong way. All the opinion polls suggest that New Zealanders think that the government isn't managing the economy as well as it could. Mm. Where the hell is Labor in its leadership? What do you think?
0: I couldn't agree more. And in fact, from a personal point of view, I write stuff on politics. Most days. And I keep wanting to write about Labor, but National keep giving me reasons to focus on them instead over the last week. And I do want to write about Labor, so I keep on penciling in. Tomorrow I'll write about Labor and what the hell Chris Hipkins is doing and why I can't. I mean, This is a government that has done a lot of unpopular things and arguably hasn't achieved a lot of things that it wanted to do, which might not be their fault. But this is a great opportunity for the opposition, and yet Labor in recent polls aren't much above their catastrophic levels of support in 2023.
1: Last election.
0: So, it is quite incredible that they've got so much to work with and aren't leveraging it. So, yeah. I don't think Hipkins is about to be rolled, but every party would have their threshold for that. And we saw Labor were down again in last night's poll. The Courier poll had been down to, 27.8? I don't think anyone in Labor's talking about rolling Hipkins. But, of course, if that numbers did start dropping below 25, I think it would be a conversation that would start coming up.
1: If the Opportunity Party keeps eating their lunch, they might be coming to that conclusion.
0: Yeah.
1: Can I thank you for your contribution this morning, Bryce? Thank you so much for your insight. Catch up with you very soon.
0: Thanks, Michael.
1: Okay, Dr. Bryce Edwards, Democracy Project. It is. I'm really interested in what you have, what you think. Can I ask you? 0800 33 22 83. It is 6 minutes to 11.
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1: It was not 2.5 hours. It was 3 hours yesterday, wasn't it? It was 9:30 to 12:30, that caucus meeting. Somebody's just made the point. Is the caucus confidence vote a secret ballot? Yes. Yes, and you know how they came up with those numbers? Bollocks. So that's more media speculation. You know, for the first one, oh, the only one, 27, 22, or 28, 21, or what it was, bollocks. There's only two people who know that. That's the chief whip and the president of the National Party. And I'm sorry, but that if you think that either of those two would be telling the media, you have got to be joking. Andrew, welcome to the show. Good morning to you.
2: Good morning, Michael. You want to know people's opinion?
1: I do.
2: Yeah, I couldn't give a continental over yesterday's performance because I already know who I'm voting for.
1: Yeah,
2: and all the intellectual discussions through the media and everything else, to me, is just a waste of time.
1: Okay. So are you voting centre-right, can I ask?
2: Yeah, be probably more extreme centre-right.
1: Okay. More right than centre, you mean?
2: Yeah, I used to vote National. I split it the votes probably three elections ago. And this election, I will not be giving National the candidate vote.
1: But will you give them their party vote?
2: No.
1: Okay. And you'd made up that decision. How long ago did you make up the mind that you wouldn't be giving National your party vote?
2: Oh, that was three elections ago.
1: Oh, okay. So,
2: I always gave
1: happy
2: them
1: with
2: the
1: how my party's
2: vote.
1: Gone in the last three times. Is that right?
2: Yep. So okay. I've given the candidate the vote for the last three, but not the party. So this time, I'm not even giving them the candidate vote.
1: Well, because of the events of yesterday, in part.
2: No, I just don't think they have done what the voting public wanted them to do in the last election. They've been too slow.
1: Yeah,
2: and I'm from Rangiora. I'll say I'm from Rangiora, and Ducey, I don't think's performed.
1: Don't start me. Yeah. No, don't start me on that, Andrew. Good on you. Thanks, mate. Nice to talk to you. All right, more of this after 11 o'clock. Your thoughts.
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0: News on the platform.
1: In this update, police say they're not seeking anyone else after a man was shot dead amid chaos at Auckland's Sylvia Park shopping centre yesterday. Officers say the man was known to police, but they don't know what his intentions were. Kate Rickard looks back at the afternoon's events.
2: The man fled from police about 2 p.m. in a white Suzuki Swift. He then drove through the car park at Pakuranga Plaza, entered the motorway and began driving erratically towards Panmure. Police deployed spikes and the car became stranded outside Sylvia Park, where the man ran off on foot carrying a long-barreled air rifle. Officers confronted him underneath an overpass where he was shot and died at the scene.
1: The Independent Police Conduct Authority is carrying out an investigation into the death. No regrets. The Prime Minister's standing firm in ruling out the Opportunity Party as it surges in a new poll. A One News Verian poll puts Opportunity in kingmaker position with 8%, with both the left and right unable to govern without their support. However, Chris Luxon isn't changing his mind on refusing to work with them.
3: That is a party that is all about wanting to imply another 1.75% land tax on Kiwis, making every New Zealander a beneficiary. Those are policies that do not fit with our agenda.
1: Housing activities continued its downward slide for a fifth straight month, with economic uncertainty adding to buyer caution. The Real Estate Institute has found sales plummeted 10% in July from a year ago, and the national median price dropped 0.7% to $760,000. Belief MMP has failed the South Island as regional leaders push for a fairer share of investment. Research commissioned by Southern Regional Councils show the South Island accounts for 22% of the economy and nearly a quarter of the population, but receives just 11% of transport funding. Otago Regional Councillor Kate Wilson says the way MMP is structured means all the growth and investment goes north.
4: The importance of rural in New Zealand Inc. is misunderstood in Wellington. There are no seats that are purely rural, so there is no one purely advocating for rural.
1: That's news.
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0: it's a bit like the papal conclave, can I say, this morning. A whole series of media outside the National Party caucus room. No white smoke yet, though. In fact, nothing, as I understand. But our man down there, and he is presumably camped there as well, obviously is Sean, and he joins us now. G'day, mate. What an exciting day.
1: Oh, yeah, it's a bit of a time warp for me. I feel like I'm being a, you know, young thruster reporter there. I don't know, about 30 media people, cameras. We're actually restricted because of some argy-bargy with the speaker to what is called the tiled area, which is down the end of the corridor. And everyone's just waiting, but clearly there's something going on in there. It wasn't, you know, 10 minutes. We all like you, Chris Luxon. No, let's get on with our campaigning. We're now, what, an hour and a half into it? Hour and a half into it. And who knows? Who knows? We're just waiting to see what emerges. He is clearly prepared to fight for his political life and fight to remain to be Prime Minister. And there are, well, no one's declared, have they, Michael? No one's actually put their hand up. But one can presume that after an hour and a half, there is a contest of sorts going on behind that closed door.
0: You guys would have caught up with the One News Verian poll being released this morning by TVNZ?
1: Have they released the whole poll this morning?
0: No, just the preferred Prime Minister rating. And which is interesting, isn't it? But it goes like this. Luxon's down 1 to 17, but he's still leading Hipkins, who's down 1 to 15. Winston Peters is down 3 to 7. Is down 3 to 7. Warbrick 6. Seymour 5. Stanford 2. Bishop 1. No Kwee Lay Wong. No, that's what I noticed as well.
1: But don't forget, Michael, with a poll like that, you give an incumbent Prime Minister up to 9 points simply for name awareness.
0: Yeah, that's right.
1: So that actually had Luxon in reality behind Hipkins.
0: But they've both dropped, so neither of them at the moment. So Luxon's ahead of Hipkins by 17 to 15. But neither of them obviously making much of it. They haven't released the party ratings yet, Sean, so presumably that's going to come out tonight. But That's it.
1: I wonder if there will have been overnight polling. Look, I've just heard rumours, and that's all it is, that a number of senior National Party people were swinging behind Luxon last night. But as I say, if this wasn't contested, this meeting would be over by now. It clearly is contested, and it's still going on.
0: Yeah. Listen, the other thing is, Nicola Grigg has been reported by Post this morning. She arrived and she said she was fully behind Christopher Luxon. I would say that would be a blow to Erica Stanford and her aspirations, wouldn't it?
1: Look, everyone's behind the Prime Minister until he's not the Prime Minister, right?
0: Right, okay. So you think that they'd lie blatantly?
1: Her pointed comment was, she's a good friend of mine, but she's not the Prime Minister. Well, one might say yet.
0: Yeah.
1: If it was meant in any other way, it was a rather career-limiting statement from Nicola Grigg. So,
0: yes, this wasn't it? Wouldn't it?
1: Yeah. But you know, as Boris Williamson explained to us this morning, oh yeah, I support the leader. Well, until he's not the leader, then I'll support the new leader.
0: Yeah.
1: So I don't think we can read too much into anything we hear. Whatever is happening out of our view, and we'll know when we know.
0: I don't know. You would have seen it last night on television. Erica Stanford walking the entire way without a comment.
1: Weird. Yeah.
0: Did that just to me? That just said it's on. You know.
1: It clearly is on. It clearly is on. Otherwise, this meeting wouldn't be happening. Otherwise, they wouldn't still be in there.
0: Yeah, and also the media reports of Chris Pink are doing the numbers for her. Does that sound credible to you?
1: Yes, it does. He would be the sort of person who might do the numbers for her. But I feel that Chris Bishop's had a large role in all of this.
0: Right. Okay. I opined this morning, and I mean, that's just my view, and remember, I'm living in central Otago, which is sort of, you know, real New Zealand in some ways. But I opined this morning that whatever comes out of today, And if Christopher Luxon survives, he's mortally wounded. Is that your assessment too?
1: Yeah. Look, you know, it's a little bit like that Holy Grail movie. He's now the knight with no arms and no legs. Come back here, I'll bite your kneecaps off. Yeah, he is mortally wounded. And, you know, but politics, as you know, is a funny business. Some people don't get the message. And I said, for him moving on isn't hard. He's sorted, apparently.
0: Yeah, that's right. Yeah. All right. Well, we'll look forward to hearing from you, and I'm sure we will, mate.
1: I'll check in as soon as something happens. Cheers.
0: All right. Good on you, Sean. Okay, thanks, mate. Sean Plunkett on the tiles. Oh, gosh, they've pushed them out. It used to be that they would literally be in the lobby outside the caucus room. But obviously the speakers push them down. It's quite a long corridor, can I say, onto the tiles. So that's into that sort of central part of Parliament. Very sensible in actual fact. It means you can go to the toilet without being interrupted by the media. And that's what they would do. They were literally perched out there. So many a times, well, not many a time, but on the times that something was carrying on in our caucus, can I say, you go to the toilet. Well, everybody had a toilet stop. After all, caucus lasts 3 hours. And there would be this sort of, you know, you'd be blinded by all these, suddenly these television lights upon you, and you would sort of stagger to the toilet. I'm sure we looked all half drunk as it happened. It is 12 minutes past 11.
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disagree. Can I just say, and I don't mean to be nasty about this, but the South Island's keeping New Zealand alive. And what do I mean by that? Well, the South Island at the moment has got two things that keeps the New Zealand economy going in the main. One, agriculture, and it's not just dairy, but it's beef and wool as well. Viticulture, sales in the billions now. Horticulture. So all of those land-based industries, which are getting good commodity prices at the moment. Dairy, obviously, is big down here, although I accept that in Taranaki and Manawatu and in Waikato it's big as well, but nonetheless. And then you add international tourism, which is the other, and which vies with dairy exports as being New Zealand's primary income earner. Now, you know, so all I can say is the South Island is keeping this country alive and various parts of rural New Zealand, obviously. The places that aren't doing so well, and maybe that's cause of the speculation at the moment to do with the Nationals' leadership, is Auckland, which is still in a bit of a funk. Not as much of a funk, I have to say, as certain parts of the provincial North Island, but also in Wellington. Can I say the real New Zealand, i.e. the... can I say the real New Zealand, i.e. the people who make stuff, who are employed, who are not welfare drains, who aren't going out and protesting about the fact that their indigenous rights have been somehow inveigled, they are South Islanders. Happy people, don't have a lot of crime, don't have a lot of ram raids, I have to say. Affordable house prices, not in central Otago. Well, no. Down the road, yes, there's affordable house prices, but I accept in the sort of triangle of Queenstown, Wanaka, Cromwell, not so much. Certainly in Christchurch. Christchurch is burgeoning as a community at the moment with affordable housing, new affordable housing, good infrastructure, a city rejuvenated after the appalling earthquake, and... lots of jobs. There isn't a province in the South Island that isn't calling out for labour. To a certain extent, we are dependent upon migrants coming here because, guess what? It's not that we don't have too many people on the dole, which is the case in the North Island, but it's the case that we just don't have enough people to do the jobs that are required. So, just saying, if you are going to try and argue to me that the Central Otago area isn't real New Zealand, I guess you're probably right in one aspect, in that we're doing all the work. The rest of New Zealand isn't. Well, and is in a funk, obviously. And doesn't seem to know how to get out of it either, just quietly. But there you go. Listen, I just wanted to raise, and here's another issue. South Island again, prominent in. You're going to hear a lot of this from me over the next wee while, because I've got to the point where I've lost patience now with the North Island. And it is the other great thing that the South Island is producing, obviously, is hydroelectricity. And obviously, that's what's also keeping New Zealand alive, and can I just say as well. Listen, you would have seen Simeon Brown on, and I'd be interested in your thoughts on this one as well. So, oh, by the way, if you want to make a prediction, or if you want to contribute to this extraordinary drama that's being played out at Parliament at the moment, give us a call, will you? 0800 33 22 83. I'll be fascinated in your thoughts. I've got mine, but they're no more informed than yours, can I say. No more informed. In fact, it's fascinating that there's Sean on the tiles with all those journalists paid, oh, I don't know what they're paid, 30, 40 of them, sitting there, no better informed than, well, frankly, any of us. Fascinating. All right, so 0800 33 22 83. No, here we go. Energy Minister Simeon Brown made a bit of a dog's ear, I have to be said, of his appearance on Sunday on Jack Tame programme, trying to argue in defence of, I guess, the electricity market at the moment, which I think most New Zealanders understand to be broken. It was very difficult to get Simeon Brown to acknowledge that. I don't know why he wouldn't, but he didn't. Well, maybe because he's been spurred into action in the

last wee while, he has written to the chief executives in his capacity as energy minister, to the chief executives of the big four power companies, Meridian, Mercury, Genesis, Contact, about big falls in something called forward electricity prices since February. So apparently, and you remember, he said in that interview, for those of you who didn't see it, he said that everything's looking tickety-boo in the electricity sector, essentially, because wholesale electricity prices have dropped. And he cited, I think, some number and said, look at that. And said, look at that. And, of course, New Zealanders went whoop-de-effing-do, and I'm pretty sure that would have been an expletive put in there for those of us who watched that particular exchange. How come my electricity bill in July and June and August isn't saying that? All right, so what the hell has wholesale electricity prices got to do with what I am paying now? And I'm one of those who is paying substantially more for their electricity, obviously, and many households are in this country than they were last year. And I'm not talking small increases. This is way beyond the rate of inflation. In my case, it's 10 times the rate of inflation. All right. Okay. Well, maybe Simeon Brown went back to his office and thought, did I give the right answer? Because he's written this letter to the chief executives, as I've said, of the four power companies, Meridian, Mercury, Genesis and Contact, saying that forward electricity prices and wholesale prices have dropped since February, quote unquote, and it's his expectations that the falls will be reflected in power bills without unnecessary delay. Well, what are we now? It's August? February. Simeon, it's 6 months, mate. And can I say, you're not. So he was expecting falls in electricity prices being charged in retail because obviously it's cheaper for the gentailers, certainly the tailors part of the gentailers, but I think for both, no, yeah, for the tailors part. And he was expecting those falls in electricity prices to be given to us. I think most of us, no, all of us, would know that that's bollocks. At the same time that obviously this week, Contact has posted a record profit of $423 million, which is extraordinary. Okay, a 28% increase over last year. In fact, if you look behind those figures, it's more than 28%. But I'm just going to ask this obvious question. By the way, he didn't write to the gentailers, as I understand. He wrote to the Electricity Authority, which has purview of the gentailers. He'd written to the companies to set out the reductions and he asked the, this is Simeon Brown, asked the Electricity Authority to look at the extent at which the fall in forward and spot wholesale prices was being reflected in retail tariffs across the market and how quickly that pass-through was occurring. Can I say, in a funny sort of way, doesn't that illustrate all that is wrong with politics in this country? And with the electricity sector in general. On the one hand, we've got a minister, I'm sure you were fascinated by that, of energy. It's his responsibility to look after the energy sector and to ensure that it is operating effectively and efficiently. All right? Fine. And yet, here he is reduced to the seeming impotence of writing a letter to the Electricity Authority saying that he has an expectation that the falls in wholesale and forward electricity prices, which have been going on since February, should be given to consumers without unnecessary delay. And here we are in August, the middle of. Now, I don't know about you, but I have a vague view about politics and politicians that the people I elect to look after something as critical as electricity production and generation and retailing and distribution in this country would have a significant impact and ability to influence the electricity market from the point of view of consumers. But what this proves is bollocks. It's almost as if Simeon

0: Brown has been handed a couple of semaphore flags and is standing in a long, long way away from a particular accident and is trying to signal to various people that that might be a good idea to either avoid the area or do something about said accident over there. It is extraordinary impotence. And can I just say, it's all that is wrong with the political system in this country. As New Zealanders are being socked this winter with the most extreme of electricity prices, the highest in the history of New Zealand, feeding through into manufacturing and other critical parts of our economy as well, he is reduced to saying to Jen Taylor's making record profits, oh, by the way, and you're not even talking to them, he's talking to the Electricity Authority, who has a sort of an overview of the Jen Taylor's, I expect this to happen without unnecessary delay. Well, here you are, sport. It's been 6 months of delay since those were first flagged, those forward prices and those wholesale prices, and yet nothing's happening except the house, except the electricity prices going up for every consumer and business in this country, and profits are increasing. It is a manifest failure of the market. And what's Simeon Brown done about it? He's written a letter. Oh my God. He's written a letter. Oh my God. What an impact that will have. Those are my thoughts this morning. What are yours? 0800 33 22 83. Text 5050. It's 28 minutes past 11.
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0: enough. They show people are upset, which is fair enough as well. But have you got any political organisations, parties, individuals who are saying, listen, we're going to take up the fight on your behalf?
1: We've got one politician that's going to come down next week, to the protest we're marching from near the council chambers to the parliament. So we've gone around all the parties and asked them to turn up if they want to turn up and see what if they want to.
0: Right. So this is protesting against what, the new structure or the fact that your power bills, your water bills are so expensive.
1: That our water bills are so expensive.
0: Right.
1: The average water bill in Wellington's $2,400, Michael. It's going to go up to $6,200 in a few years time per year.
0: You're not going to get an argument from me on that. Can I ask then why Parliament and do you expect Parliament to solve this problem? Do you?
1: Well, I don't think there's any local government solution because Wellington City Council has divorced themselves from it and they've handed it over to a council-controlled organisation. The governance is shocking. There's no democratic way for us to change things easily as residents if we don't like something. I think it needs some form of intervention from the government to change the legislation so that we get elected board members, we limit debt, we have controls on how much the inflation of the water bill should be, maybe link it to the superannuation inflation rate. There's a whole lot of things that we could put in place to give the residents control and limit, the things getting to the point where nobody can afford to live anymore.
0: All right. Okay, Jeremy, thank you for updating on that. Do keep me informed, please, if you would. That would be great. Mark, welcome to the show.
2: Yeah, I'd like to touch on that. Just a point on the leadership of the National Party, you probably need someone who's got a safe national seat to become the leader, wouldn't you? It would be quite embarrassing if someone like Chris Bishop was sort of put in there as Prime Minister and then didn't get voted back in because he'd lost his seat. I guess he'd be first on the list, so probably you get back in. But, I mean, if they went into some sort of free fall as far as the poll goes, I mean, you could have that scenario play out, couldn't you?
0: It would be embarrassing. I mean, he says he's not going to win that seat anyhow, essentially, because it's boundaries and stuff like that. It's a Labour seat. That's what he said, Hutt South. Is he number two on the list, I think, isn't he? Well, number three, but effectively number two. So I think he could reasonably expect to get back on the list, couldn't he? It depends on the poll rating, I guess.
2: What's happened today, I mean, they could go into like a Labour freefall in the low 20s. Just on the electricity thing, I think a new way to look at this, National and, Act and basically say we're a new tax policy, but by letting the electricity company operate like a monopoly or an oligopoly, technically, and increase prices, it is effectively a tax on us as consumers, isn't it? Because every time they increase the power bill 12%, I mean, electricity is a pretty inelastic good, meaning that, you need to purchase it. It's pretty much a need rather than a want. So it's not like a Ferrari or a new car or something like that. Everyone needs to purchase it. So every time they put the price, or the government lets them put the price of electricity up, it's effectively, if it's over the price of inflation or wage inflation, it's effectively a new tax on consumers.
0: Well, I mean, electricity prices, what's the other factors? Fuel prices, and I think local government rates, they were the three big drivers, weren't they, of inflation? So they have an effect upon the entire economy. They're simply not what you receive in your power bill, and you go, oh my God. So upon your own individual cost of living, they have an effect upon the economy in toto, don't they?
2: Yeah, and I mean, the thing is, the cost of living crisis that we're told about every single day by every single politician, every single part of that, or the necessary parts of it, are pretty much monopolistic or oligopolies that basically shaft us as consumers because there's not enough regulation the

0: Commerce Commission shouldn't exist because they're less than the BSA as far as effectiveness. But all the things that sort of contribute to a cost of living crisis are not, as Simeon Brown says, a free competition. I mean, electricity to me is the epitome of the failure of the economic system that was brought in the 80s and 90s to give us as consumers more competition and much better prices. And it's a complete failure of that sort of neoliberal Rogernomics, Thatcherism type economic theory that's just absolutely fallen. It's just dead. And I don't think governments recognise that that system of economics has completely failed the consumer and the voter, really.
1: Okay. All right. Thank you, Mark. What do you think? All right. Thank you, Mark. What do you think? Far more important than what I think. Sean, welcome to the show.
2: Good morning, Michael. I take the points quite strongly. Over here in Auckland, on the North Shore particularly, our power bill now is only second only to our rates. Wow. Which we've got to pay for the new train set in central Auckland. We're pushing $8,000 to $10,000 in rates now, power. I was an adherent to the free market system in Sulan, but the major problem was they did create the oligopoly, as the previous caller said. There was no SLAs. There hasn't been any significant investment in new power generation, I'd say at least for two decades. I'm not talking about wind farms. I mean, I talk about dams on the Clyde River. From an engineering perspective, you could probably do at least one more, possibly two. Look at other standard sources. They are choking supply. That means the

0: city, or this new TR or whatever the water end is called, can charge 4K for these meters in these condominium apartments. It just doesn't add up. There's no oversight. If there's an example for a city manager like Tauranga, that's it. Would you agree, or do you think it's not that bad?
1: I am not in great favour of the water authorities. I don't see how they're going to make things any better. I think what you're already finding with the Wellington incident is that to make things any better. I think what you're already finding with the Wellington incident is that that you create a bureaucracy that is run by people who aren't elected, still has all the sort of corporate failings of, in other words, people well paid with not much competence in a monopoly situation. At the end of the day, you've just separated the control of water one further step from those that you elect to look after it. Seems odd to me.
0: Absolutely. I think on the national pay leadership, if they do change, they'll stay on the DEI soft labour track and probably go with Eric Stanford in the safe national seat. It's strange, she said she was the mentor or mentee of Murray McCulley, but the Dark Prince was quite, I think it's quite opposite, as I recall, on a number of his policies. So it's bizarre how she makes that link. But I think, yeah, that if they do change, it'll probably, they'll stay on the socially progressive track. She's good in education, but she's quite pro the climate accords, Paris Agreement, other things. So we live in interesting times.
1: That's the centrist line at the end of the day. I'm not going to criticise her for that. I mean, that is the centrist line. Mm. There is, the Labour, the National Party prefer to be centre. When they talk about centre-right, they think of themselves more as the centre part of that than the right part of that necessarily.
0: Yes.
1: I'm interested in, you say Erica Stanford won't work with what? With who? The rural provincials, the Conservatives?
0: I remember at a party conference, she was very much into the, she believes that the urban centres are where the progressive thought or the thought matrix was coming from. I'm going back whether when you were an MP in National, whether there was a rural urban divide or whether it was more pronounced. But there is, she definitely comes from the Auckland Liberal mindset, which is fine. It's her right to have that view. She's done some great work in education, pushing back on some of the marification. But I think other areas, like Mark Mitchell, for example, who is far more conservative, and Simeon Brown, who is, but obviously he's made a dog's breakfast of the energy, but they're the minority now. But I think they'll stay on the, you know, socially liberal and progressive track, which is their right to do so. She's probably going to be very attractive to voters. She kind of blunts the QAnon, sorry, the Quile effect to a degree. I think she is a shoo-in, because she's at 66% is electorate majority. So I'm not voting for her, but logically, I assume that she'll be the obvious choice if they change leaders, which is the $64,000 question.
1: Yeah, I think you're right. I think if you were going to change leaders, she is far and away the better option. I can't see another option that would work for them in terms of... The only question that she would appear when confronted with hostile media and she's been in a hostile camp, particularly in the holding the education portfolio, she seems to have coped with that as well. So I think that she's steeled by that sufficiently. Whether or not she'd have to be brought up to speed,
0: I think she can tell the story better than Chris Luxton. Yeah,
1: well,
0: I agree. She can tell the story.
1: She's a better communicator. Mind you, it'd be hard not to be a better communicator. And I don't mean to be nasty. But there you go.
0: She's also the Deputy Minister for Immigration, so I'm curious whether the Indian Free Trade or other things will come onto her plate, whether she'll have to take a more stronger position on that, because that's also in her portfolio of responsibility. But I'll let other callers spoke a lot to say, but I think it'll be some breaking news in your show. Who knows? We'll see how it turns out.
1: Well, no, that's what we're expecting. I mean, we should get an answer before 1 o'clock, for God's sake. But thank you very much for your call, Sean. Yes, we should. It's 11:45 now. Well, that's a long caucus meeting. So it's now gone for 2 and a quarter hours. All right? Something's going on, can I say. 2 and a quarter hour caucus meeting to determine... Well, there's only one issue, agenda item, and that is... the leadership of the National Party and, by de facto, therefore, the prime ministership of this country. But if there's only one item on the agenda and you've got to 2 and a quarter hours,

0: I listen, that's extraordinary of itself. Now, one would assume, therefore, what? That Christopher Luxon, last time he did this, which was, what, April? He put a motion. There was a vote, all right, a vote. I must go back to April and see what time that caucus meeting and how long it took before he and Nicholas Willis stood beside him and said, I have the confidence of my caucus colleagues. I must see how long that took, but I don't recall it taking 2.25 hours. That is a long, long time. Although there's another possibility that he wins the caucus vote and they're sitting there going, for shit's sake, Lux, we need to get our act together a bit more on these sorts of things. And that they are working through election strategy or something like that. But I think I might be out relatively quickly just to say we're still ongoing on the caucus that the Prime Minister, mind you, does he need to play to the media game? John will have a view on that. John, welcome to the show.
1: Yeah, hi, Michael. This discussion about electricity prices, you mentioned specifically Contact. There's not much the government can do about that because it doesn't... the government doesn't own. But the other three, Genesis, Meridian and Mercury, it owns a majority stake. The letter that Simeon Brown could write would be, look, we're going to exercise... you're going to have to get these electricity prices down in whatever way you can. Don't care how you do it, but it'll be to do with what bidding you do on the wholesale market and what you buy the electricity at and that sort of jazz. Don't care how you do it. But if you don't do it pronto, we're going to convene as majority shareholder a special meetings of each of these companies, and we're going to sack the boards of these companies, and that'll get their attention. It'll be perfectly legitimate corporate governance, and it would result in them pulling themselves into line.
0: One would assume, though, that they have got terms of reference, or there's a particular name for it when you send instructions from the government to corporates with a set of expectations, essentially. I don't imagine that getting electricity prices down, just between you and me, John, has been one of those expectations that the government's had, do you?
1: Oh, I know, but you just changed the expectations.
0: Nothing could, exactly. They could do this tomorrow. We've got Shane Jones on as the Associate Energy Minister on tomorrow. He actually points the finger at the Electricity Authority, but I think the problem needs to, you know, comes a bit higher than that. But yeah, no, fair point. Oh, by the way, who are you picking? Can I just say it's like a horse race? It's like the Melbourne Cup. Who's the favourite?
1: Not a clue. Not a clue. In the
0: Can I ask this question of you as somebody who has viewed the political spectrum for?

0: jump back. Act about roughly the same, but I'm curious as to why Television New Zealand is playing this game. They've got a poll. As you know, Sean didn't know it, so and he was on the tiles, so obviously it wasn't something, perhaps it's just been released, they went up for that. But it shows that Christopher Luxon and Chris Hipkins are in trouble as leaders. But I also think it shows much more than that. But there's no one else. I mean, with all due respect, there's no one else looking at that preferred Prime Minister rating that stands out as the obvious stand-in. So Kule Wong's not mentioned there at all. Winston Peters is the best of the rest at 7%. Well, that's not 17%. And Winston's been much higher than that in the past. So can I just say 45% of New Zealand of that poll anyhow, if that poll is representative, have expressed no preference for the preferred Prime Minister. You just think about that for a moment. Let's just take the One News Variant poll as you're asked a simple question. You know, all things aside, who would you prefer to be Prime Minister of this country? It's a lot of, in some ways, it's a lot of easier question to answer than, you know, who would you vote for tomorrow? And yet, only according to this poll, 55% of people asked register a choice. And the top choice is Christopher Luxon at 17%. Well, that's 45% of New Zealand. 45% of New Zealand who, given a reasonably easy choice, and say, well, listen, if you had your way, who would you put in the top job? You know, say, I don't know, or none of them, which is an extraordinary commentary on New Zealand politics in 2026, is it not? It is 8 minutes to 12.
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0: Well, I've said that I've
2: done... Uncensored, on the platform.
0: Well, I've said that I've done something that I said I'd never do, can I just say? And that is, I've used AI to ask a question. How long did the April the 21st National Party Caucus meet last? Which, as you remember, had the formal motion of confidence raised by the then Prime Minister as the only order of business. Well, it lasted, I never ask this sort of question because I always know AI has the innate ability to hallucinate, but there you go. According to this, the meeting lasted for 3 hours. So there you go. The meeting lasted for 3 hours then. So maybe I shouldn't be getting too at variance with the fact that this is going to 2.5 hours. And that had a simple motion as well. National's most senior Māori MP, by the way, Tama Potaka, has publicly backed this morning the Prime Minister, Christopher Luxon. No surprises there. But there are a whole series of people, and this is worthy of noting, whose lives depend upon, and when I say lives, I mean their political lives to an extent, their status, their remuneration, their job, upon the Prime Minister. And

they so it's not quite as easy as what's the best word to describe it? It's not quite as easy as you might think. So if you think about the people that are utterly reliant upon Christopher Luxon staying in his place and who might lose their position as a consequence, can I just take you through them? They are Louise Upston, who's ranked number 7. She's very much a Luxon loyalist. They are Todd McClay. He's number 10. They're Tama Potaka, number 11 on the list. And they are Matt Ducey, number 12. So there are senior cabinet ministers there. Penny Simmons would be another one, I have to say. Who, if it and maybe Nicola Grigg from Selwyn as well, who are utterly reliant upon Christopher Luxon being returned to retain their own position and status in cabinet. I've got no understanding as to why Matt Ducey is in cabinet, let alone is high on the National Party list. He seems an inconsequential fellow to me, with an inconsequential portfolio in comparison to all others. But he is ranked number 12 and he is a Luxon loyalist. Tama Potaka has been elevated through the ranks, springboarded up, I have to say, by Christopher Luxon. And you could make the same claim of Penny Simmons as well. Penny Simmons has been, again, inconsequential as a minister and made a dog's breakfast of tertiary education, despite, in actual fact, being former chief executive of a relatively small polytechnic. But these people are reliant upon. So I'm just making the point that there are a number, and here's the other thing. The list. The list was released by the National Party and presumably provided to the Electoral Commission. What, Sunday? Sunday just gone. One would presume that if Christopher Luxon is going to be substituted today as, well, it would be obvious that the list would have to change. And if the list changes at the top, i.e. number one goes, you can hardly believe that Christopher Luxon will be the number one choice on the list should the leadership change today, then I would imagine that the whole of that list has to change, doesn't it? Then I would imagine that the whole of that list has to change, doesn't it? You see, hear me out. You see what I'm saying? And there are a series of people there who are on that list who might, in actual fact, now, translate that list through to cabinet slots. I can't see how, if Christopher Luxon survives today, Erica Stanford does. All right, Erica Stanford, Chris Pink, Chris Bishop, in particular those three, are most named as being the agitators and clearly have demonstrated a disloyalty to their priority. To their Prime Minister and leader, Christopher Luxon, haven't they? Eric Stanford, Christopher Bishop, or Chris Bishop, Chris Pink. Chris Pink, very much, I have to say, a leader in waiting of the National Party, he's a leader in waiting. Now, Chris Luxon survives today. What happens to those three? Their portfolios, where do they go? That's why I'm talking about mortal danger, well, mortal wound, just quietly. You may not die immediately of it, but you're going to die of it. Change the leadership and you've still got to redo the list. Because obviously Christopher Luxon won't be number one. To start with, you have to put the new leadership up, which obviously then raises the whole question of where other people fall on that list as well. So there's an enormous amount of self-interest that is at play here. And then you add cabinet. A new leader will have a new cabinet. A new leader will have a new cabinet. A prime minister's order, the cabinet in the National Party. The others are a bit more democratic about it. But the National Party has always been ordered by the prime minister. It's his cabinet or her cabinet, as it turns out to be. There are a whole series of cabinet ministers who will be on the other side of a leadership spill. For example, if Erica Stanford is to take over, who must lose their jobs.

0: because they have been Luxon loyalists and they don't want Erica Stanford or some derivation thereof to become the new leader. So you can see that within that caucus, there is an enormous amount of self-interest that will be driving their discussions, their debate and their decision today.
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1: In this update, police say there are still things to piece together after officers fatally shot an armed man outside Auckland's Sylvia Park shopping centre. Officers pursued him to a nearby intersection after he stole an air rifle from Penrose's Gun City about 2 yesterday afternoon. He fled on foot, holding the firearm, leaving his car stranded, and was fatally shot by officers outside the mall. Police have confirmed he was on bail, but don't yet know what the man's intent was. A young girl needed emergency surgery after her parents failed to give her the antibiotic she had been prescribed. A New Zealand Medical Journal article states the parents' lack of belief in modern medicine meant the 9-year-old's minor infection became a life-threatening situation. Emily Ansell has more.
2: The first 2 of 6 weeks' worth of antibiotics treatment was delayed due to her

0: parents' reluctance to give out their address, and it took lots of convincing she needed treatment. The authors say there's been a massive increase in misinformation since the pandemic, and children are particularly vulnerable.
1: Some nurses at Auckland's Waitakere Hospital say they're unable to give patients the care they deserve because of chronic underfunding and understaffing. Health professionals, locals and politicians gathered in Henderson last night to share their experiences. The nurses' organisation suggests the government wants vacancies to be unfilled to save money. A new report suggests the key challenge facing the aged residential care system is financial sustainability. The Westpac New Zealand study looks into how service providers should best position themselves for future opportunities while mitigating challenges. Economist Paul Clark says the care is becoming more complex as people live longer, raising questions of how it will be funded.
2: Most exposed are the standalone providers. They've got to look at how they maximise operating efficiencies to help close that gap and keep their head above water.
1: That's news.
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1: So I'm here to take your calls this hour to do with the events of the last 24 hours. And particularly if you are of or from or voted for the National Party, whether or not you believe that yesterday put

0: things to rest, and that it might just quietly turn out okay for Chris Luxon, because he was made to look strong yesterday, where sometimes he's been made to look weak. So be interested in your thoughts on that as well. I have to say, the media aren't going to give up on this. There's no way in the world. I opined, I think, a couple of weeks ago that the media fix was in for this election. If we expect anything other than the bias that's being exhibited at the moment, good luck. Having said that, and I will say this, it isn't showing up in the polls just yet. What I mean by that is that although the top party is rising as a direct consequence, I would argue, of media bias, the Labour Party certainly aren't being advantaged from it, although maybe they are sitting higher in the polls than they should be because they're not being asked the same questions or having the same probity applied to National. Listen, a breaking story, I don't know if it was on the news, but Annie O'Brien, who's advertised as being a host of the, is it the Free Speech Tour that's currently going throughout the country?
1: I think so, yeah.
0: Yeah, it is, isn't it? She's just outed herself as the complainant in the Bomber Bradbury so-called free speech case. Martin Bomber Bradbury is a deranged Marxist. There you go. I'm not making that up. He's deranged is a perfectly adequate. He's deranged is a perfectly adequate description of him. A Marxist, he proclaims to be. So there you go. But he is one of the leading left-wing bloggers, and he runs Think Us. Believe it or not, it's on television. It's on his weekly rant with sundry guests is on one of the channels on Sky, Josh. I couldn't believe it. I was going, what? Anyhow, there you go. But he is, when I say deranged, unhinged to an almost industrial capacity in terms of his criticism of others. And it is offensive and personal on a regular and pejorative, and he uses every swear word that he can to describe people he doesn't like. So he decided to have a go at Free Speech Union board member, political commentator, Annie O'Brien. And she, after getting served on a number of occasions at the consequence of him, went to the court, the district court, and applied under, is it the Harmful Digital and Communications Act, I think, that legislation's been around for 10 or 11 years now, to get him to remove his publications and apologise for what she said was stalking and offensive and quasi-defamatory judgments of her. Now, you would remember that a couple of weeks ago, Bradbury went public. In fact, he begged for money to seek money from the public for the point and purpose of defending himself. Although he's representing himself, so he didn't actually need any money. But there you go. Why let a good opportunity go past when you're not making much money yourself? And why not go and get people to give you money for free? Tax-free too, I might add. But he went to the court to defend himself against these charges and claimed that he had been muzzled, all right, and that he was a proponent of free speech and how dreadful this was, that his freedom of speech was being denied to him. And I mean, there's an irony here, obviously, that a Free Speech Union board member should be, in actual fact, going to the court seeking action against a left-wing blogger who's utilising said freedom of speech and utilising, in this particular case,

0: harmful Digital Communications Act, which the Free Speech Union have, I think, on a number of occasions run a campaign against as inhibiting free speech in this country. Anyhow, Annie O'Brien went to the Auckland District Court today, and asked for the order preventing her identification to be lifted. The judge said, oh, listen, is that a good idea? You're given anonymity. Do you really want to? And she said, yes, I do. I want the name suppression lifted because of the amount of speculation. Anyhow, it's around, and some of that has been discussed in the media, especially around an organisation that I'm on the board of. It's causing more harm than good. I'm happy for my name to be released. And so she has. So there you go. That's the sort of postscript to that story. It's ongoing. Believe it or not, the case itself will not be heard in front of the district court until December. That's a long way away, isn't it, Josh? Good God, that's 4 months. Obviously, the court's got nothing to do with me. Well, there's better things to do, perhaps, in the meantime. She said that his commentary had become increasingly personal and distressing, and that it was in desperation or frustration that she'd made a complaint to NetSafe, and they then advised to take the case under the Harmful Digital Communications Act. She said, I was, quote, at a really low ebb and I just wanted it to stop. And she accepted that her role with the Free Speech Union and its criticism of the Act, that some might see her case against Bradbury as hypocritical. But she said, well, in her case, it was well justified. So there you go. Bomber Bradbury is our very own Neil of the Young Ones, an industrial strength blister. Do you think? He's almost Rick, isn't he? You know, that sort of annoying left-wing prat. Isn't Neil the one who moans about everything and the lentils not going well, and he's got long hair and he looks like he's never washed, isn't I think he's more Rick, I reckon. Rick the prick. Mark, welcome to the show. Good afternoon to you.
1: What a bizarre little spat that is. Yeah, I thought the breaking news was going to be Richie Mwanga's back in the All Blacks. There you go. Probably more exciting news.
0: I don't know. Little spats between prominent bloggers are always fun.
1: They played out in court. What a waste of taxpayers' money that is. Far out, you know. The fact that she's part of the Free Speech Union makes it even more bizarre to me. It is hypocritical, really. Anyway, Christopher Luxon, I think it's a good chance for him to reset and sort of like take on the leadership role and be firm and just get on with it from here. I think that the rest of them, this is it. There's no more leadership challenges going to the election, so he needs to get on with it, really. And I think National have sort of sunk to probably their lowest ebb. There's obviously a voter base that's going to vote for National no matter what. But, you know, what Shane Jones says is just really what's wrong with, you know, the cost of living crisis, really, isn't he? He's basically saying the system's there. We can't really do anything about it. But, mate, you're the government here. We need this election is crying out for a party to come up with some policies, as you've said, to deal with this cost of living crisis. And that's what we need. That's why people are voting for the opportunity / top party, is because there's no policy coming from anywhere that's legitimately going to change the cost of living.

0: monopoly companies, the councils, or electricity prices put up the prices again to eat up that to increase inflation again, which then creates a cycle of having to increase the cost of borrowing. So you've got this bizarre situation where our economic system is broken. Government aren't willing to do anything about the cost of living and control or regulate. You know, during COVID, the government made everyone stay at home. They shut down the economy completely. But you're telling me a government can't take control of the simple sort of electricity market and go, hey, here's a path. We're going to do something about it and get the cost of this really expensive commodity that's being controlled by us and profiteering companies and take control of it. Because, you know, if you're going to roll out solar, which all parties are going to do, right, if that's still held, the power and the prices are still held by profiteering companies, the consumer, again, is going to rip off. And we're seeing this in Australia. And what's happening in the electricity market, and I think it's probably the best and easiest example to explain what's wrong with our country, is that the companies involved in it are guaranteed their profit. There's no other business in this country, maybe apart from banks, and they're also basically regulated by government, that basically are guaranteed profits by regulation of the government. And that's the thing. You're not going to see electricity companies go... Have you seen an electricity company make a loss?
1: No. I understand what you're saying. Listen, let's just back this back. There are two parties out there, to be fair, that say that they want to disrupt the electricity market and intervene. And ironically, they are two parties that hate each other. They are the Greens and they are New Zealand First. The reason that New Zealand First has not been able to get any traction, I guess, on this issue is because the ACT Party don't want to change this at all. They think that more competition's the answer, not regulating. So, first of all, you've got that problem. So all you've got to do is convince, it seems to me, as National, because if you did want to, in actual fact, change legislation, you could reach across the House to the Greens and say, how about supporting this? I actually think that if push came to shove, Labor would support it as well, as to intervene into the broken electricity market in this country. With the exception of New Zealand First, this is not an issue on which, I have to say, the centre-right covers itself in glory. And I would add, just quietly, the food industry to that. You know, Nicola Willis has had 3 years to make some intervention into the grocery trade into this country. Their answer was, oh, we'll go and grab some sort of international competition over here and they'll come to New Zealand and everything will be fine. Well, have they arrived? No. Are they going to? No. So obviously that hasn't worked either. I'm sorry, but there's a reason why the centre-right's sitting where it is in the polls, and it's because they haven't addressed these fundamental issues that we pay for our food and for our electricity that affect our cost of living in every household in this country. Isn't that true?
0: Well, I've posited the idea that we take back the amount of generation and take the ownership back by consumers and households. We already have the numbers as far as ownerships of the three of the four biggest electricity companies. Why can't we ring fence the generation?
1: Of course,
0: and
1: you could.
0: Support?
1: Listen, it's just a lack of political will. It's a lack of political will, Mark.
0: Do you see anything wrong with that model that I'm putting forward?
1: No, I'd re-nationalise the electricity industry tomorrow. I think that electricity is a critical public utility. It's absolutely essential for the point and purpose of consumers and businesses in this country. And it's just too important to leave to players who want to make as much money out if they can out of it to reward their shareholders. Bugger off. It's just too important to play that game.
0: Well, there's the policy right there, what you've just explained, and people could look at that, I could look at that and go, wow, there's some significant change. That's no pussyfooting around the edges. That's not sort of cutting up the gentailers, because we know they're going to collude anyway.
1: Exactly.
0: I mean, there's no reason why...
1: Well, this is why the Greens solution doesn't work either, really, because they want to set up a publicly owned

0: electricity company, a bit like Kiwi Bank, to compete. Oh, why? Just go and attack the effing issue, for God's sake, which is it's not working. You've tried it. You've had it for 30 years. It's been a failure. It is a manifest drag on this country and on every consumer of electricity in this country. Listen, we don't nationalise the road. Privatise the roads, do we? No, here's a good analogy. We don't privatise the roads, Mark. They're publicly owned because they are seen as a necessary utility and infrastructure owned and operated by the government for the point and purpose of making this country work. Why is electricity not regarded in exactly the same way?
1: Well, in a weird way, we already do own the electricities or a large part thereof. It's just that it's this bizarre case of the government sitting in the middle of it, reaping the benefits of this bizarre system and saying, well, and taking, you know, the profits, the GST, everything. And then they admit, this is the thing, they admit that people can't afford to buy this electricity. So then they have to create this circle and give people a rebate during winter so they can pay for the stuff because they know it's too expensive for people to afford. That's the bizarreness of the system.
0: Well, listen, tomorrow we hope to have somebody on this particular issue tomorrow. It's not going to go away either. Thank you, Mark, for your call. It's not going to go away, but just on... listen, everybody's paying the bills at the moment. You know what the problem is. And have any party got an answer? I actually don't think that splitting up the Gentail is the answer, just quietly. It's the start of an answer. It sure isn't the solution. Jeff, welcome to the show. Good afternoon to you.
2: Yes, good afternoon, Michael. I originally rang up to talk about Chris Pank, but boy, what you've opened up and your ideas about the Gentailers and the electricity that came up with that discussion with Shane Jones and then the caller Mark really, really resonate with me. I mean, I've said for ages that we as a country were so successful. I mean, there's only like, you know, 25 people living here for 150, 200 years, and we managed to build, not we, our ancestors, forefathers, managed to build roads, sewage lines, running water to all over the country, electricity. I mean, it's just fantastic. And the reason for that was, I think, something that you alluded to, or you put your finger on when you said that these things are essential to have a society that works. And you know, like I would call myself a right winger and a capitalist, but on the other hand, I realize that if you take a totally essential thing like electricity, without which nobody can function, no businesses can function, and nothing can happen, and if you put that in the hands of private enterprise, then what you're doing is you're inviting chaos, because the private enterprise is only concerned with making a profit. And making a profit is totally incompatible with having a country that's running properly, eh?
0: No, I agree with you. And that's why I use the analogy of roads. You could privatise New Zealand's roading network if you wanted to. You could charge people to drive along it. Well, we sort of do in a funny sort of way through the, you know. But ultimately, we wouldn't, because it doesn't make any sense. And it would end up being hopelessly bifurcated. But no, it's a fair point.
2: Yes, exactly.
0: Jeff.
2: Yes,
0: listen, can I just ask
2: health,
0: you very quickly,
2: and
0: though?
2: And education and everything else.
0: Chris,
2: yeah?
0: You're going to talk to me about Chris Pink. Tragedy or not?
2: Yeah. Well, I was the guy who sent that text that you rang at the beginning of the show saying that in my view, Chris Pink should, instead of slinking off and with his tail between his legs, you don't like me, I'm not going to stand anymore, I'm going to leave. He should have stood up and had the bloody balls to say, listen, I was active in trying to unseat this bloody Luxon guy. Yes, I was.

0: And the reason is because. And he could list all the things that Luxon has not done and all the things that the National Party has not done to rectify the complete crap that happened under Ardern. Right? He could list all those things and say, look, I stood for Parliament and I stood as a National Party MP in order to blah, blah, blah, blah, blah. And this hasn't happened. So therefore, I am going to ask and then, you know, fill in whichever you like, ACT or New Zealand First, if they're interested in having somebody in their party, an MP, who actually has their values at hand. My God, wouldn't that have just absolutely shaken? I mean, but oh no, he's going to go home and cry because he's done. Honestly, man, the reason the right in this country is not getting anywhere is because we are just totally ballless and castrated. I'm sorry, but like it's just not working. I mean, we look. I've just done the figures on the latest Courier poll, and ACT has got 7.3 only percent. ACT 7.3.
1: Well, they got 9% last year.
0: Oh, well, the latest thing, the robot that I have in my phone said 7, but okay, 9.
1: Sorry, the last night's One News variant poll, they got to 9%, they've gone up 3.
0: Okay, well, this was the Courier, but... it's a pathetically small ACT and New Zealand First. Between the two of them, 9, 17, 16, yeah, around 16%. And with the error that comes with polling, you know, it could be sort of around about 15 to 20% or 14 to 20%. Really, our country is going careering into the third world. We're deconstructing our civilization as we watch, and yet there's only about, you know, under 20% of people could give as much of a stuff to. I mean, honestly, well, hopefully your lot, New Zealand First, can really do something in the next election.
1: They can't at 8%, and neither can they at 9%. I mean, those are not figures that are going to change the dial, are they?
0: No, you're right, but There could be something that triggers more support. Like, for example, in Argentina, for example, they were a leading country when I was living there. They were a leading industrial and agricultural country, and they went down the tubes. They bought into Peronism, socialism, and the merger dictate, the whole lot fell apart. And when they got to the lowest point, Milei came along, and look what's happening now. We actually need in this country a Milei. We need to pull it together and get out of the crap that we're causing for ourselves.
1: All right. Okay. Thank you, Jeff. Nice to talk to you, as always. And just some news that's broken. Richie Moanga is heading off to join the All Blacks in South Africa. I'll repeat, Richie Moanga is on his way to join the All Blacks in South Africa. Largely seen as the answer to all of the All Blacks' first five problems, isn't true. And he won't actually make that much difference. But that's hope for you. All right, so Richie Moanga is replacing Billy Proctor, the Wellington centre. Richie Moanga, the Canterbury first 5'8", he's on his way to join the All Blacks in South Africa. I personally think I've never seen people come back from sabbaticals in Japan better. I have never seen that. Heading off to South Africa after playing in the NPC here in South Africa for what, 2 seasons? Good luck. But it's all right. Doug, welcome to the show. Good afternoon to you. Doug.
2: Oh, Doug. I'm sorry, Michael. I heard you say Dave. That's interesting news, although I have to say I'm actually perfectly happy with Ruben Love being the first five. But I wanted to give you my views on Luxon, and it's, I guess, a slightly different take from other people's, which is that I'm, I see Luxon's main strength as, well, the way that he sold his main strength is as being able to manage a kind of a fairly disparate view, a fairly disparate group of very talented ministers, including Erica Stanford, Chris Bishop, Simeon Brown, but also David Seymour and others, you know, from that line. I think it's no mean achievement to have held together a potentially very fractious coalition. So that I'm not looking for him to be the strong leader. I would never vote for National until they change their mind about there is nothing I like in Seymour's bill on treaty principles, so I would never vote for them that reason. Yeah. But I think that basically I think that, you know, he has done a kind of a sound job, and I'm quite glad that he has survived this and will hold things together for longer. That's really my views about Luxon.
1: No, good on you. Can I, just on that, yeah, listen, I don't disagree with you the fact that it would have been quite a task to hold everybody together, some disparate personalities, if you've noted, not just in other parties, but in his own as well. Can I ask you this, though? If they'd changed their leader yesterday, would it have made any difference? So let's just say they'd done a Stanford Penk or Stanford Bishop or Bishop Stanford things. Would that have changed your mind at all in terms of being a voting intention?
2: No, but it would have given me some pause for thought, I think. So I'm a pretty committed ACT voter now. And, you know, essentially just about everything that I hear David say, I think this is both intellectually deep, kind of clearly explained, transparent, statesman-like, and, you know, he is, I think, my ideal prime minister. But there you go. I mean,
1: I think a lot of people listening to the show believe that what you say is absolutely correct.
2: Okay, thank you. And I have to say, Michael, I would have loved to see you go with that. I can understand that your interventionist economic views would probably preclude that, but I think I think,
1: well, particularly on something like the electricity industry, for example.
2: I mean, electricity is an interesting one because that's not all industries are like this, but this is one where it's possible to make greater profits by manipulating shortages. Yep. So you can't usually control supply. It's a bit different from when we privatise the phone system, say, where I would say, because we're not dealing with limited resource there, I think we've gained out of that. We've got better service.
1: I think that's
2: so
1: true.
2: So I think that there...
1: I'm a strong supporter of competition. I think competition's a great thing. But when the market fails, that's the responsibility of government to intervene. When the market fails.
2: Yes, well, I kind of agree philosophically, but it is awfully dangerous if you're sending the signal to private enterprise, watch out because government might come in and renationalise you. And well, suddenly we're talking Cuba.
1: No, but in this particular case, why would we allow ourselves to be exploited by private interests on something as critical as electricity?
2: Yeah. In this case, I agree. I'm just saying that that's the start of a dangerous principle. So I don't know
1: I'm not a principle person, as you've probably worked out. I don't buy ideology. I just think it's another form of religion, and it's just bollocks. I just go work on the basis of what works for New Zealand, a group of 5.5 million people stuck at the bottom of the South Pacific in a very long

0: couple of islands. You know, what works for us? And you just choose the solution that works, irrespective of whether it apparently emanates from the left or the right. You choose the right solution.
1: Agree with that totally. But when things aren't guided by principle, like, you know, my main principle is democracy, I think. So I kind of start from that perspective. I also start from the perspective that on the whole, smaller government is better than larger government. There can be danger from making a good argument for one specific case about we should intervene here, and not that, and then that not becoming a general licensing of intervention. And we can see lots of things where we've had that kind of creep.
0: The government intervenes every day, though. I mean, we intervene in everything.

0: are not extremists. So we are not ideologues. The pragmatic viewpoint that I've promoted to you this morning, I would argue, Doug, is shared by most New Zealanders.
1: Yeah, I think that that's true, but it's also true that we harbour a lot of very noisy extremists, and one of the things that we have to be pushing back at on all the time is extremism overriding democracy.
0: We haven't quite got there yet, but no. Point taken. And no. Good for you, Doug. Okay. Great for you to call. Yeah. Thank you so much. Call again, mate. Nice to talk to you. Somebody says, how many first fighters do we need in South Africa? That's a good question. How many have we got there now? One, two, Mackenzie's three. This is our fourth. Yes, we've got four first fives now in South Africa now that Ruchi Wainga has been drafted into the All Blacks. It is 19 minutes to one.
2: The Honourable Shane Jones, Deputy Leader of New Zealand First, invites you and your family to his upcoming public meetings in Thames and Matamata. 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His Matamata meeting is on Sunday the 16th of August, 2 p.m. at the Matamata Piako Civic and Memorial Centre. 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
6: The Right Honourable Winston Peters, leader of New Zealand First, warmly invites you and your family to his public meetings in Blenheim and Nelson. 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
0: Because of the excitement of yesterday's events, the One News Variant poll that was presented last night probably hasn't got the attention that is its due. It is the third poll this week. The Roy Morgan one, I think, came out at the weekend or Monday. The Taxpayer Union Courier poll was released, and then this one as well. They are all take slightly different time periods, but nonetheless they tell a relatively uniform story. I watched Television New Zealand last night, and I have to say my background's polls, so I'm not sure you're aware of that, but it was something that I got involved in when I was a researcher. And then ended up in Parliament, and I took responsibility for interpreting the polls, finding out how they were conducted, and then improving, in actual fact, the Nationals Party polling, which was just very unprofessional, I have to say. Really, really bad, I have to say. So I was involved in that a fair bit, so that's...

I've always maintained an interest in it. And the way in which polls are conducted, the methodology, if you like, and the questions, and who asks the questions, are pretty critical to how the results are received. And what you're generally looking at in any time is a trend rather than a one-off. You're looking for a particular trend over a period of time, and that gives you a pretty good balance of what's going to happen. but if you had a look at last night's poll, and I was surprised this analysis wasn't made, the big headline there in many ways was the rise and rise of Top. And the suggestion that this was, you know, wow, amazing. It wasn't. And I'll explain why. If you had gone, and this is something that, you know, you would expect would be politics 101 for whoever is the political reporter for TVNZ. So, I mean, you know my views. I don't think they know what they're talking about. They've never been involved in politics, unless you've been involved in politics and the inside of caucuses, etc. You haven't got a clue. And really, your commentary is almost irrelevant, to be perfectly honest with you. You're just guessing, and you're no better guesser than anybody else, you know, walking down the street. And that seems to be now true of interpreting their own polls at TVNZ, the One News Variant poll of last night. I want to take you back to the poll of the previous poll. So the One News Variant's previous poll, which was in June, the middle of June, 2 months ago. The results then. And if you add all of the centre-right, all of the centre-right parties, so the three centre-right parties, National, ACT and New Zealand First together, you'll find that the support that was presented last night of 46% was exactly the same result at the June poll. So in other words, the centre-right had not moved in its political support from June until last night. It stayed solid at 46. It's not eroding, not bleeding anywhere. It stayed exactly the same as it was 2 months ago. So 46%. It's what's happening on the centre-left that's really interesting. 2 months ago, the Greens and Labour had 45% of the vote. If you added Te Pāti Māori to it, they had 47%. But last night, if you added, so that's 47% of the vote. So 2 months ago, 46% for the centre-right. And 47% for the centre-left, all right? And this is leaving the Opportunity Party out. Now, it's really quite important to remember that 2 months ago in the One News Variant poll, Opportunity were just under 5%. They were 4.6%. And frankly, they're as near enough as damn it to be in. So at 4.6%, 5%, the difference is nothing. So let's just go to the nearest decimal, which is 5%. They were already there at the last poll. What's happened is that the reason that the Opportunities Party's gone from 4.6% to last night's 8% is that all of its increased vote has come from the centre-left. It's come from the diminution of the Labour, Greens and Te Pāti Māori vote. And I'm stunned that One News didn't comment on this last night. It's so bloody obvious, it hits you in the face, that the Opportunity Party isn't picking up any votes from National. It's not picking up any votes, obviously, from ACT or New Zealand First. You wouldn't expect it to. It's picking up all of its share of the vote from the centre-left. And in this particular case, more so from Labour than the Greens, but nonetheless, they're bleeding a little bit, but they're bleeding into the Opportunity Party. So I just,

0: 2 months ago, the centre-left, according to the One News Variant poll, was still ahead. All right, they were still ahead. The centre-left, if you put the Opportunities Party in there, and you must, is still ahead in last night's poll. But it was no different, the polling result last night, than 2 months ago. Centre-right versus centre-left, the polling numbers were exactly the same, 2 months apart. It's just that the distribution amongst the parties of the centre-left or the parties of the centre-right has changed a little. But if I was Labour, to be perfectly honest with you, I would start to be getting, and I was a member of their caucus, just a wee bit nervous at the moment, particularly considering that if you match that with the downward progression of Chris Hipkins as the Labour leader, and he's polling, just pointed out, worse than Christopher Luxon, then I would suggest to you that it's Labour that's really in trouble. And it's not the Greens going. A little bit of their support's going, not much, a little. But it's mostly the Labour vote that is heading off into opportunity. And that's also matched to an extent by both the Roy Morgan poll and the Taxpayer Union Courier poll as well, where Labour is losing support. It is, and has been now for a couple of months, certainly since the budget was delivered. And it's not losing it across the aisle, it's losing it to the Opportunity Party. So I just wanted to bring that to your attention, because last night's poll actually was a status quo poll. They like to, you know, I think they led on the poll last night, didn't they? No, it was the second story after, obviously, the events of the National Party caucus. But in actual fact, it was a status quo poll. The polling had not changed at all, except the distribution of the vote between the centre-right and the centre-left parties, as I was saying. But there you go. Now, if you actually read that poll in the One News Variant poll properly, this election is knife-edge stuff still, obviously, even with the Opportunity Party involved. There is nothing to suggest necessarily that they'll be the kingmaker. They are being or the queenmaker. They are, no, but the kingmaker, won't it? They are being portrayed as such, but they've still got a long way to go as well. And can I tell you, if you're fatigued with 3 months to go, yeah, can I just say I detect that in just about every one of the politicians as well. There's a, oh my God, you know. And it's like they're counting down the days in a prison until their release at the moment. And every day it seems a week. And that's exactly what's happening. It is 7 minutes to one.
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3: Listen, there's another poll that's come out that I don't think's received any coverage at all. And that is for the Kapiti seat. Now, the Kapiti, as I think, is currently held by the National Party as an electorate seat. The poll was taken at the end of last month. Sample size 800. Really interesting poll of an electorate. And so it sort of makes you believe, just quietly, that the election and the National Party holding on to its seats that it gained at the last election won't necessarily be true. So the Kapiti electorate was won by National at the last election. Was it last election, or is it the new one? The new one that's going to be, or is it a new seat that's been formed? Yes, it's a new seat that's been formed. But it's whatever the was it Otaki or whatever it is. But they've been pushed north. But it shows that the Labour Party are about 4 points ahead. In terms of the electorate vote, all right, in terms of the electorate vote. But so that's going to be close there, and that's a good contest between the Labour and the National candidate. But when you look at the party vote there, again, it shows the preponderance of people close to Wellington was strong Green and Opportunity Party sensibilities. So over 20% of the vote in Kapiti will go to either the Green and or Opportunity Party. One in five. And the Labour Party has a substantial party lead in that vote over National as well. So, yep, Wellington, I have to say, is certainly not going to be changing its spots anytime soon. In fact, it's become even more confirmed on the basis of that poll that they will head further left, not go to the centre. Damn, I meant to talk to you about the South Island today, but I'll talk to you about that tomorrow because there have been a series of South Island leaders who have ended up at Parliament yesterday, protesting at the lack of resources for the South Island and asking the question, is the South Island being stiffed? My argument to that question is, you betcha. I talked about a little bit about it last night, but I'll go through some of these amazing statistics that have just been published in the last 24 hours. We'll be talking to Nick Smith on this tomorrow. Michael says, Victor, given your poll analysis, why are the parties on the right doing so poorly with under-40s and females? I can't find a single female under 40 who'll admit to voting right. Neither can I, just quietly. I've got two daughters in their 20s, third and second year at university. I'm saying, vote for your old man, but they said, well, we might do that. But we certainly won't be voting New Zealand First or centre-right. No, you're right. Women of that, or girls of that age, boys, concentrate on them. Can I say there's a whole series of under 40-year-old men and young men aged under 25 who will be voting centre-right. I would suggest to you a majority. You need them in the voting booth. I'm going to make sure that my voting papers, which I think are all the registration papers, which I think are going to still be delivered here at their home, find their way somewhere other than into my daughter's hands. I can see a burning coming on. Did I say that out loud? Thank you so much for joining us today. To Josh and to Hugh, who put the whole thing together, I'll see you again tomorrow. Bye-bye.
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3: 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You're a fella or you're a fellerette. You are obviously a singular. 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
5: Our question, do we want them? Is it a good thing? Will it change us for the better or the worse? There we go. I've laid down the challenge to you. The texts are starting to go. I want you to ring in as well on 0800 33 22 82.

0: Good morning. It's Friday. We made it. What a wild week. Big show for you today. David Seymour, the ACT Party leader, live. We're talking tax. Chris Bishop on his very clear and totally unreported message to activist judges in New Zealand. Don Brash, former National Party leader, and Bob McCroskey pick over a wild week with Free Speech Fridays. And find out who the bangers, the wieners, and the burnt sausages of the week are with Beard Brothers, the Friday Fryer. That is after 9 o'clock. Also, your calls, your views. Right now, it's the news.
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2: In this update, police say they're not sure if officers knew what kind of firearm they were dealing with when they fatally shot an armed man outside Auckland's Sylvia Park Mall yesterday. The confrontation happened under an overpass in the car park after the man fled on foot. This followed a near hour-long police chase after he stole an air rifle from Penrose's Gun City. Police say the man had been on bail. Superintendent Sunny Patel says they'll work to figure out why officers made the call to open fire.
3: Officers knew it was a firearm. The type of firearm that he was in possession of, what the officers knew, don't know.
2: A health sector expert is alerting New Zealanders to be wary of creeping privatisation. A New Zealand Medical Journal article states private healthcare is undermining the public system, taking funds and workers and worsening inequity between those who can and can't pay. Co-author and health system expert Professor Robin Gould says current arrangements can easily tip the balance toward private provision if not managed appropriately. Louise Upston has apologised for the confusing wording of the Disability Support Services Bill when introduced. The Disability Issues Minister says concerns have been addressed after strong feedback from the community. This includes clarifying the role of family in a disabled person's care and better recognising choice, safety and dignity. Upston says the government will still contribute based on needs assessments that take family situations into consideration.
4: There is no new expectation on family members to provide more care. In some cases, it's not appropriate or safe for family members to provide care.
2: New Zealand.

0: Planned infrastructure spend is approaching $300 billion, increasing further in the last year. The Infrastructure Commission's latest report on the National Infrastructure Pipeline shows the value of projects increased by $15 billion to June to a total of $290 billion. Fully funded initiatives have increased $4.5 billion to $95.8 billion. That's news.
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0: In sport, a proposal to save next year's domestic premiership has been presented to Netball New Zealand. The Herald reports Ali Williams and Anna Mowbray have pitched a professional competition to bridge the gap to a fully privatised 2028 league. Both parties are understood to have signed non-disclosure agreements and any specific details are under wraps, but the governing body is understood to have limited other options at this juncture. All Blacks coach Dave Rennie admits he gathered his first five contenders together, especially incumbent Test number 10 Ruben Love, to explain why Richie Mo'unga was called into the South African tour. And the Roosters have leapfrogged the Panthers to the top of the NRL league ladder with a 12-6 win to start round 24. That's sport. I'm Malcolm Jordan.
2: It's time for climate change on the platform. 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
3: Northland rain, mainly north of Whangarei this morning, possibly heavy. Showers developing everywhere this afternoon. Auckland to Taumarunui and Taranaki, also Coromandel. Mostly cloudy with occasional showers and areas of morning fog. Bay of Plenty, Taupo and Taihape, also Gisborne and Hawke's Bay, periods of rain with heavy falls. Whanganui to Wellington, also Wairarapa, partly cloudy with areas of fog, but scattered rain for Wairarapa, a few spots of rain elsewhere this evening. Nelson to Westland and Marlborough to Otago, excluding Clutha, areas of morning cloud, otherwise mainly fine. Low cloud about Banks Peninsula, spreading into the other east coast areas this evening. Southland, excluding Stewart Island and Clutha, mainly fine, areas of morning fog and a possible shower from afternoon. Fiordland and Stewart Island, the odd shower turning to rain tonight. And the Chatham Islands, mostly cloudy.
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4: Now it's time for our hotspot weather location, brought to you by Thunderdonk. Born in the rugged hills of central Otago, Thunderdonk isn't just flavored whiskey, it's a ritual in a bottle.
5: And Kilburnie, just near where I live in Wellington. We're going to find out more about Kilburnie this morning. 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It's east of Newtown, west of Rongotai, north of Lyell Bay, and south of Hitaitai, Kilburnie in Wellington.
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5: All right, you're with the platform. We're going to get straight into an interview this morning because our guest has a busy, busy schedule, but important issues to discuss here. No, not what happened in the National Party caucus room. I think we can start moving on from that. But what post-election might be coming out of, well, the working Kiwi's pay packet or out of your wallet by way of tax? We've had Troy Bowker, businessman and tax expert, picking apart the tax policies of the Labor Party and the Opportunity Party, both slightly scary propositions for the working New Zealander. And we have the National Party saying no new taxes for working Kiwis, but that leaves Nicola Willis some wiggle room. What is a potential coalition partner of the National Party, the ACT Party, think on tax, and where are they going to draw the line? We're joined by David Seymour, the party's leader now. David, good morning. Thank you for the time you're spending with us this morning.
6: Good morning.
5: Where are you on tax? Where

0: Premier's Act on tax?
1: Well, there's already too much tax, and we can't afford as households and businesses to pay more tax. So we start with the assumption of no new taxes.
0: Are there any riders on that? Is that for hard-working Kiwis or for working New Zealanders? Or full stop, no new taxes?
1: No. We start with the assumption of no new taxes. It's that simple. And I think, if you look at something like a bank tax, and people say, oh, we don't like banks, they'll pay. But the truth is that banks only have one source of money. Ultimately, it all comes from the customer. So if you put a tax on banks, then they will pay. Or people say, oh, well, we'll put a tax on accommodation, and foreign tourists will pay, so that's okay. Well, actually, that's not true, because if you increase the price of accommodation in New Zealand, then at the margin, tourists will come here less, and the revenue of the accommodation.
0: Well, 69% of accommodation bed nights in New Zealand are already domestic spend.
1: So even that will be partly, on your figures, substantially a tax on New Zealanders. But I just make the point that even for the other 31%, when the government issues a tax, the cost of it is split between the buyer and the seller. And you can go into the economics of who pays how much. It depends on the elasticity of supply and demand. We don't need to talk about that this morning. But the simple fact is that it's wrong to say that someone else will pay this tax. And this is how all taxes start. This is why we're opposed to new taxes, because you look at income tax, 1891, they brought in an income tax of 5%, and it was only on incomes over £300, which at that time was enough to buy a decent villa in Grey Lynn. Unfortunately, now income tax is on all of us, and up to 39%. So it's spread to everybody, and it's eight times higher. That's what happens when you introduce a new tax. Now, admittedly, that's taken 130 years. But even if you imagine the Brightline test, National introduced it. That was a mistake. Labor came in, and as the ACT Party predicted, it went to 5 years and then 10 years that you couldn't buy and sell a house without paying the Brightline test tax. Then we've come back into power and put it back to 2 years again, so that eventually the government will change and be back at 5 or 10 years, and it'll probably end up there in the long term. So I just make the point, if you don't like paying taxes, don't introduce a new one, because every time a politician introduces a new tax, it grows.
0: Yeah. All right. So, I mean, is that a bottom line for you in a coalition negotiation?
1: Well, as much as anything can be, because ultimately people want you to take tough positions, but they also want the government to work and get you to take tough positions, but they also want the government to work and keep the other guys out. So, yep, with that obvious political reality behind it, and we've got form on this. You know, this government, if it wasn't for ACT, we would have had that bed tax, we would have had that bank tax. And they also would have put a stamp duty on foreigners buying homes, which was the National Party's policy, you might remember.
0: Yeah.
1: We said, no, we're not going to support that. Because you know why? Because everyone says, oh, well, just put a stamp duty on foreigners buying homes. You know, foreigners can pay, they're rich. Well, okay, sure. But two things. Number one, as I mentioned with the bed tax, it's not just going to be paid by the foreigners. It's going to reduce the amount of money that the seller gets. So if the seller is a New Zealander, they're going to pay. So it's not just a tax on foreigners. And number two, if this government can introduce a stamp duty, how much do you want to bet that in 10 years' time, and at some point there will have been another Labor government in the next 10 years, I mean, let's not kid ourselves, we're not Saddam Hussein here, then they will say, we've got a spending problem, we need more money, and there'll be a stamp duty on all houses over a certain value for New Zealanders. And give it another few years, and it'll be the same duty on everybody. So, you know, the first rule of new taxes, do not introduce a new tax, because every time you do, they grow, and eventually they're on everybody. And the other thing that introducing new taxes does is it takes off the pressure to make better use of the money that the government currently has. the government has...
0: Yeah, well, my,

0: My question was, you're into balancing the books and fiscal responsibility. If the government hasn't got more income, there's only one thing that can give, and that is expenditure. So where are you going to cut?
1: Well, let's start with the number of ministers and departments. 18 ministers would be a fine number. We currently have 30, although the National Party seem to be losing a few, so maybe they're implementing our policy already without realising it. So let's cut the number of ministers.
0: How much money do you save in that? Come on, give me a figure.
1: I think you'll save billions, and here's why it'll be billions.
0: Billions by cutting a few ministers?
1: Yep, because we're also going to cut the number of departments. And here's the transformation that we're creating. Instead of a minister being a communications device, like I'm the minister for hunting and fishing, or I'm the minister for Auckland, or I'm the minister for the South Island, you transform what it means to be a minister. One minister has one department, because we'd also halve the number of departments from 39 down to 19. All of a sudden, a minister is a person who's responsible for getting value for money from a department. At the moment, a minister is someone who's responsible for giving the impression that the government cares about something, like ethnic affairs or whatever. Imagine if we had a smaller group of ministers whose job was, here's your budget, you're allowed to fire the chief executive, by the way, that'll change a few things, and here's your targets, and that's all you do. You just have one department, and your job is to get value for taxpayer money. At the moment, we've got an organisation called MBIE. Nobody can tell you what the purpose of it is. There's 23 ministers that are theoretically in charge of some fragment of it. I don't know what the chief executive does in the morning, but she certainly doesn't report to one minister. Because she has, it's changed, it's a he now. Meanwhile, they're introducing some sort of new cultural training because nobody's in charge of MBIE. So, yeah, I actually think we could save billions, not because the minister's salaries are billions, they're not. Not because the number of departments and the chief executives are billions, they're not. But if you change the whole structure of government, then yes, I believe we can save billions.
0: All right, so no new taxes, full stop. Do you think National intends to introduce a bed tax and a bank tax? Do you think they've deliberately left wiggle room for that?
1: Well, yeah, they'd like to. I mean, it'll depend on, you know, if we want no new taxes, then party vote act. But I also just say this morning we have launched a policy that will put this bed tax issue to bed. We have a very simple policy that says, instead of spending the next 2 years trying to design, implement and legislate a new tax that will put costs on to Kiwis as well as foreign tourists, let's make sure that for every bed night that a council records, and this is actually already recorded by Statistics New Zealand, so we know how many bed nights, just give that council a buck. And that means that Auckland would get about $8 million. That means Queenstown would get about $5 million based on last year's number of bed nights at hotels and motels in their jurisdiction. It would cost the government $40 million overall, which to put in context is about, $40 million when you consider we increase government spending by
0: $2.1 billion. How much would it cost to administer that?
1: $2,000. Well, I would say that you'd have to have the records, you'd have to look up the records that already exist. I could find them on the internet right now. And then you'd have to multiply that number by $1, and then you'd have to do...
0: How many bureaucrats would that take?
1: Council.
0: How many bureaucrats? Well, how many full-time equivalent pen pushers would that take?
1: I think you could do it for... I'd just get them in for 1 month a year, so one-twelfth of an FTE. Whereas if you have a bed tax, then every business in the country is going to have to file a new tax, and I suspect that it will take dozens, if not hundreds, of workers at the IRD to enforce the bed tax. And if not a substantial part of the revenue that a bed tax brings in will be lost in administration, whereas the ACT Party's proposal of a local tourism dividend, $1 per bed night from the central government money that it's already collecting, that money can go to the local council so they can pay for the infrastructure and the major events and the impacts of tourism on the area.
0: All right. That is a very clear position, and I thank you for laying it out for us. We're hoping to have Nicola Willis on next week to further define what a working Kiwi is and what a new tax is, because there is, I think there is some wiggle room there.
1: Presumably somebody who doesn't use a bank or has never stayed in a motel or hotel in New Zealand.
0: Or an Airbnb, that's right. David, I also want to ask you, did you see 2 weeks ago, or have you been made aware of the text of a speech, and Chris Bishop is on the program lately, a speech that Chris Bishop gave to a collection of lawyers in Auckland about
1: the... Yes, I am. It is a beautiful, beautiful piece of speech writing.
0: Do you get what he's saying? I thought it was very underreported, but very important in the context. Of many of the issues facing New Zealand around race relations.
1: I shared it on my Twitter X account, and I just said a must read from Chris Bishop. And I know platform listeners that generally inform voters who are interested in these issues of the role of the judiciary, and the points he makes that the court's role is to apply general principles to specific circumstances. The court's role is not to make public policy decisions. And the reason for that, he gives a very practical reason. He says, look, the courts do not have the kind of ability to get feedback and input from the public about what public policy decisions should be made. Now, you know, if the judges were getting policy decisions should be made. Now, you know, if the judges were getting constant feedback on public opinion, I'd be very worried, because that might bias how they apply their specific their general principles to specific cases. On the other hand, the parliament, our job is to get feedback, and however imperfect we may be, our job is to get feedback. The other thing that Bishop did, which I think was very good in his speech, is he showed some real humility and said, look, we're not just here to have a go at you, judges. The parliament needs to lift its game, and I quite agree with that. You just look at the treaty clauses. Over the last 20 years, there's been about 20 different formulations of the Crown's responsibility and the treaty put into law. And, of course, if you're an activist judge, that's your happy place, because you can take all these different wordings from Parliament and make it out to be whatever you want.
0: All right. Look, so support for that speech. I'm looking forward to that interview later on. I just want to ask...
1: If you're listening to this, go to the Beehive website and just scroll down till you see the speeches and have a look for it. It's worth it.
0: All right. Who have you got standing in Kaipara? Is that Simon Court?
1: It is Simon Court, yeah.
0: Well, geez, how's he feeling? Because things have been shaken up there by Mr. Pink's departure.
1: Well, I tell you what, the number one issue in Kaipara, as far as I can tell, and I don't claim to know the area intimately, but it's an area of massive growth with huge challenges around infrastructure. Simon Court is the only person in Parliament who's actually built a road. I mean, he's a civil engineer. He's project managed major projects in roading and waste management, which, may not sound sexy, but it's exactly what Kaipara needs. And Kaipara Ki Mahu Rangi could do a hell of a lot worse than selecting Simon Court as his MP. And that he's going to be respected in his caucus and he's going to do a very good job, not only in his own area, but he is a Westie, so that's a good start. And he's going to do a good job in Parliament as well as at home. So, you know what? You could do much worse than have Simon Court up there.
0: Yeah. Look, just one other thing someone's asked me to ask. Hastings District Council, we had an interview with one of their district councillors yesterday. Despite the public voting against Maori wards there, they've gone ahead yesterday and appointed a non-elected iwi representative to every one of their subcommittees. Any thoughts on that?
1: Well, they won't have any voting rights, and
0: they do.
1: Proud of the change we're making. We're changing the law so they don't.
0: Yeah. Oh, they'll still be getting paid.
1: Unfortunately, councils employ a lot of people and pay them. They probably shouldn't. But, the critical change here that ACT has made, driven by Cameron Luxton, is that if you're on one of these subcommittees, you don't have voting rights. So, still annoying. I dream of a world where We don't have to have this kind of posturing in

0: local government or any other institution for that matter. But I have to say, we have moved the dial on this and we have made change. And I know that there are frustrations out there, and that's why it's important just to sometimes remember the changes we have made.
1: Yeah, and I take it your leadership's safe, David?
0: Well, you just never know. I mean, it's been a dangerous week for leaders, but certainly, unless there's some enormous plot that I guess I'd be the last to know.
1: Oh, you've got to ask Thomas Coughlin. He'll give you the heads up.
0: Well, I should actually. I'll ask Thomas Coughlin and see how we're going.
1: Hey, I thank you very much indeed for your time this morning. A lot of positive feedback on the no new taxes message that you've delivered. Thank you for your time.
0: Pleasure. Bye.
1: David Seymour, the ACT Party leader. Well, that's it. And we were going to have Nicola Willis on Wednesday, but she was busy at a meeting or preparing for a meeting. Did you hear back from them yesterday?
2: The best you can do is Thursday next week.
1: Thursday next week, my God, it's like waiting for
2: Godot. She's a busy lady.
1: It's like waiting for Godot. Was she off sick this week or something? Said she was on leave.
2: Her press sec was on leave.
1: Oh, her press secretary was on leave.
2: Yeah.
1: Well, Jesus Christ. Okay, thank you. Thank you. But Bella, we better take a break.
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1: All right, David Seymour, next Prime Minister. Who else answers your questions openly? Not Winston, that's for sure, says one text. What do you think of that? Just no new taxes. Do you like the sound of that? It is pretty unambiguous, but this idea every region puts in how many bed nights it's had and the region gets a dollar and then it can spend it on something. Well, why not just give a dollar? Why not give a tax break to the people running the Airbnb and the hotel and then they'd cook their... But why do we need to even do it? If a region wants to have hotels, it approves hotels and the hotels work and people come and pay and that's it. Why does the government need to be bloody involved at all? I mean, it's like this ridiculous thing of us paying for... Some has been, Robbie Williams, paying millions for him to come out here and sing a bunch of songs. And he's just bought a $37 million house in Hollywood. Jeez, and we're subsidising him. Sean, once again, ACT betrays New Zealand, brushes off the Hastings Council stuff. No, what he said was they won't have voting rights once the changes they've pushed for are put into law and Simon Watts and National have accepted what Cameron Luxon was pushing them to do. Why not pass a one-clause bill banning Maoris? No, what, banning Maoris from council? That would clearly be racist, you idiot. Banning, well, no, you don't ban, you say they can't vote and no, you know, non-elected person can vote on a council committee. A bit more crystal clear than fobbing us with, oh, they can't vote, says Damien. Sean, how can a press secretary be on leave 85 days before an election? Interesting, because the press secretaries don't work for the political party, they work for parliamentary services. Very interesting, unless you're employed by the party, and then there are rules. I'm just telling you there are rules. It's not the tax, Sean, it's how they waste it. Thank you for the question. Cheers, that's Grant in Hawke's Bay. Sean, the biggest problem is the wasteful spending and the ever-growing social welfare system. Additionally, time to means test super, then no new taxes would be needed, says Tony. Can I tell you, I've asked Troy Bowker, who is kind of de facto become our tax expert. Troy's going to have a look at National at bed taxes and stuff. And I'm looking forward to his report on that. Sean, sorry, Seymour, but I don't subscribe to libertarian economics. I'll stick with New Zealand First, a much more balanced approach, which looks after Kiwis first, says Jesse. Okay. You're all getting tribal, aren't you? How much does it cost to have free tampons at the IRD and how many other departments are doing the same? Legitimate question. Look, interesting feedback on that. Good on David Seymour for fronting, answering every question I asked him, and gives you a preview of how important this speech that Chris Bishop gave as Attorney General a couple of weeks ago. You hear David Seymour singing his praises. That's a relatively rare thing amongst politicians from different parties. It is 7:30, news time.
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2: In this update, police are urging witnesses to get in touch after an armed man was fatally shot by officers at Auckland's Sylvia Park Mall. The man, who was on bail, stole an air rifle from Penrose's Gun City early yesterday afternoon, leading to a near hour-long police chase. The man was shot by officers. First aid was provided, but he died at the scene. Superintendent Sunny Patel says they're after as much information as possible.
3: In terms of witnesses, any mobile phone footage that members of the public may have, please, I encourage you to send that through to the police.
2: A health sector expert is alerting New Zealanders to be wary of creeping privatisation. A New Zealand Medical Journal article states private healthcare is undermining the public system, taking funds and workers and worsening inequity between those who can and can't pay. Co-author and health system expert Professor Robin Gould says it's creating real ethical concerns. And a new report finds the funding of aged residential care is not keeping up with the cost of providing it. The Westpac New Zealand report investigates what challenges and opportunities service providers could face in the future. It finds with an ageing population, people will require more complex and costly care. Patience is being asked of Dunedin and Queenstown bus passengers as driver sickness disrupts services. Priority is being given to routes with no alternative services and keeping as many peak time buses on the road as possible. Met Service is warning people to take shelter from a severe thunderstorm in the far north and Whangarei district. And Auckland Airport, meanwhile, is reporting some morning fog. That's news.
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2: In sport, Richie Mo'unga has been tagged for game time in the All Blacks' final franchise game of their South African tour against the Lions Wednesday week. The playmaker will link up with the camp tomorrow in Johannesburg after being whistled up to replace midfielder Billy Proctor. Elsewhere, Rennie believes halfback Cam Roygaard and Will Jordan will be fit for the first test against the Springboks, despite not playing any tour matches due to calf and back injuries respectively. Wellington's winless start to the NPC season continues, courtesy of a 47-7 hiding at the hands of visitors North Harbour. Golfer Ryan Fox is one under par through six holes at the latest PGA Tour event in Memphis. That's four strokes off the early leaders at the first of the FedEx Cup playoffs. That's sport. I'm Malcolm Jordan.
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5: Northland rain, mainly north of Whangarei this morning, possibly heavy. Showers developing everywhere this afternoon. Auckland to Taumarunui and Taranaki, also Coromandel, mostly cloudy with occasional showers and areas of morning fog. Bay of Plenty, Taupo and Taihape, also Gisborne and Hawke's Bay, periods of rain with heavy falls. Whanganui to Wellington, also Wairarapa, partly cloudy with areas of fog but scattered rain for Wairarapa, a few spots of rain elsewhere this evening. Nelson to Westland and Marlborough to Otago, excluding Clutha. Areas of morning cloud, otherwise mainly fine. Low cloud about Banks Peninsula, spreading into other east coast areas this evening. Southland and Clutha, excluding Stewart Island, mainly fine. Areas of morning fog and a possible shower from afternoon. Fiordland and Stewart Island, at the odd shower turning to rain tonight. In the Chatham Islands, mostly cloudy.
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1: All right, you are on the platform. Let's catch up on a couple of other stories. Look, firstly, I'm going to start with just a little bit of an apology. Not for falling down the Luxon's getting rolled rabbit hole. That was a real story. I do want to observe quite strangely that Thomas Coughlin and the, you know, Labour-friendly journalist who've basically been trying to get rid of Luxon and destabilise National and destroy the coalition government, they actually unwittingly, I think, have given Luxon a huge victory. That coup would have succeeded if it had stayed under wraps for another couple of days. And I got to say, I wouldn't want to be up against Chris Luxon in a bar fight, because there's an old adage, if you're going to be in a bar fight or a brawl, the thing is you hit the other guy first. You always get in the first punch, and if it's a sucker punch, boom, all the better. And that other one never hit a man when he's down. That is always the best time to hit him, because he can't hit you back. So Luxon got wind on Monday night of what was going down, and then called the meeting on Wednesday. But that was the first punch. He threw the first punch. They got nowhere near the conspirators, and of course that was more than just Chris Pink. They got nowhere near lining their ducks up, getting written commitments from people. So Luxon heard, I think, from Thomas Coughlin, because someone in the plotters' camp leaked. He heard that it was on. He called the special meeting. They didn't have time to get their stuff together. Bang, it fell over. That is hitting the other guy first in a bar fight. And it shows a certain amount of rat cunning from Chris Luxon that I find, to be honest, admirable. So in a strange way, the mainstream media saved Luxon, and despite all the gnashing and all the commentary, it's saying he's still fatally wounded. No, he's not. He's seen them off, and they won't do it again. And he got them all to shamefacedly stand behind him, looking like recalcitrant schoolchildren. So there's that. And I also note that people are now picking over the, you know, people who aren't really journalists are picking over the commentators are picking over the sort of downstream what happened inside cabinet. I don't care. It's over. Let's move on. I do want to apologise, and I want to apologise to my mum and my sister. On Wednesday, the Wednesday morning I spent down at Parliament on the tiles, I was meant to be helping my sister move mum from my sister's place into respite care in Kilburnie, our hotspot weather location. And I said, I can't, I've got to go down to Parliament, I'm going to be busy all morning. And I just reflected on this yesterday, and I'm going to go and see mum this afternoon when I get off work, see what the new digs at Rita Angus. She's only there for 2 weeks. A bit of respite care because my sister's been doing it hard with mum for the last couple of years. And I think I should have done that, and I kind of let my family down because I got obsessed with something that really wasn't about the reality of my life. And I just, it reminded me that we've all got to keep things in perspective, and the real things we do in the life, in our lives, the people we love, the people we

0: Later. Sean Luxon's reputation as chief executive of Air New Zealand was of absolute ruthlessness, and it was. But strangely enough, it was people inside the conspiratorial camp who leaked to the media, who then go running off to Luxon instead of shutting up and thinking, oh, it's on and I'll get the scoop when it's on. And Luxon, bang, oh, I'm not having any of that. Let's call the bastards out. Luxo would always win in a bar fight because he would be sober. That's good, Dave. Yeah, that is actually, not that I've been in a lot of bar fights, but I've always found being a little bit pissed always helps because let's just not go there. Morning, Sean. What New Zealand needs is a doge. Dismantling unnecessary government spending would dismiss the need for any taxes for probably a generation or more, says Dave. Whangarei. No, Bella can say Whangarei, Whangarei, Whangarei, any way she wants. Okay. It's out. That's platform usage. Luxon would always win in a bar fight because he would... Oh, they've already sent me that. Luxon becomes Sun Chu overnight. No, he's not, but just in brutal terms, you've seen what's happened this week. Well reflected, Sean. Family is so important. Cheers, Warwick. Tried sending you the video of TVNZ weather inserting anti-Winston national images into weather pre the last election. Oh, okay. Well said, sir. The media are bloody shocking. And yes, you fell into the trap. I turned you off on that day. Cheers, Jody. Well, I just looked and I looked back at the week and I said, that's, you know, hanging around at the tiles and going to that press conference, 3 or 4 hours of my life I'll never get back. And I should have been helping my sister and my mum. And I'd said I would, and then I cancelled, and I just feel like a bit of a shite. I really do. You've got to do what's important. And look, we're told, the media, everything, online, oh, this is important, you must read this, you must click on that. I'm just going to be honest. A lot of the time it isn't. A lot of the time the people around you are important and we ignore them, or we don't give them the love or the attention that we deserve, or we don't give ourselves the love and attention that we deserve. Sean, you are right regarding what is the most important aspect in our lives. The most precious things are seen by the heart, not by the eyes. Thanks, folks. Morning, Sean. Think it's John Key's 65th birthday, so he's now eligible for National Super, and I'm sure he'll pull it. He's not that sorted yet. But not Whangarei. Did you say Whangarei?
1: No, I said... Whangarei.
0: Whangarei. Whangarei will do. Whatever's good with you, Bella. Yes, Sean, your mum's public apology is the best thing you went to know, and hindsight, etc. I'm sure family understands all the best. Well, they were lovely about it, but I think I was a bit of a... It was a bad call. Sean, it's funny how Luxon was ruthless at Air New Zealand. They made huge profits. The staff got profits here, and the airline flew to new destinations, says Grant. Yeah, he also didn't have to deal with the global fuel crisis. Dave, mate, how are you?
2: I'm well, mate. I'm well. I'm just trying to speak it. Oh, I'm disgusted, though. I'm absolutely disgusted in the National Party.
0: Why?
2: Well, if you're going to do this, you know, like it's the old saying, if you're going to hit the king, you better kill the king.
0: Yeah.
2: And these idiots, you know, what they're doing is actually very, very important, because if they can't get their act together, Labor are going to win the election, and that's a disaster. Now, I think the National Party are a bunch of idiots, but they're a safer bunch of idiots than the Labor Party.
0: Yeah.
2: And you know, they're playing around shuffling deck chairs on a Titanic, and they can't get their game together. If they were going to do this, they should have been 100%.
0: But it's all over. They have got it all together, Dave.
2: Oh, they have not.
0: They all bent the knee. Chris Bishop, Erica Stanford, they all ran down to that little stand-up and stood there like they'd all just had their asses whacked by the headmaster. And they're very naughty boys and girls.
2: After this, nobody believes that Luxon is a wonderful leader that they couldn't see before.
0: Do you have to? Does it make any difference whether you think he is or not, Dave? He's the meanest, mofo in the National Party caucus. And that's for real.
2: He's the meanest mofo and a bunch of simpering, grovelling whelps.
0: Okay, then don't vote National.
2: Yeah, I'm not going to, but the problem is a lot of people who are sort of in the middle who think, you know, Chippy's maybe a bit wet would maybe have voted National are now going, oh, now they look.

0: apathetic.
1: Well, are they? I don't know that they are. I think the battle lines were drawn and it's a close election. I think Labor's leaving votes to opportunity. And if National's losing votes, they're going to the right anyway. They're going to ACT or they're going to New Zealand First.
0: I don't know. There's, like, for you and I, you know, it's a choice between National, Labor and ACT. But for a bunch of people who
1: for me, it's a choice between the Cannabis Party or McGillicuddy Serious.
0: True, yeah. Okay. I forgot your special circumstances. Yeah. But, you know, but, I mean, for the people around me, it's National, New Zealand First, ACT, right?
1: Okay.
0: And so when National do pathetic things, it becomes New Zealand First, ACT.
1: Yeah.
0: But there is a big, I mean, most people are in the middle and most people are going, oh, it's a choice between New Zealand and Labor, National and Labor, or
1: I'd also point out that Chris Luxon is a more preferred Prime Minister than Hipkins.
0: Yeah, what's his rating at the moment?
1: Luxon or Hipkins?
0: Luxon.
1: Well, look, let's say around between 16 and 18, depending on what poll. And Chippy's 14 and 15, depending what poll.
0: God, isn't that terrible? You know, one person that 40, 50
1: percent. But we're not voting for an emperor, Dave. We're not voting for, you know, We're not voting for, you know, Hail Caesar, are we?
0: It would be nice if we had an option that was, you know, compelling, isn't it?
1: I don't know. I'm not that into cults of personality. They don't tend to work out so well. Ask the Germans in the 1930s.
0: Well, yeah. Ask us after Jacinda.
1: Yeah. Or Muldoon.
0: Yeah.
1: You know?
0: Was Muldoon pretty popular, was he?
1: In his day, mate. In his day. Oh, Rob. They loved him. Rob's Mob, they were cool. And Rob him and hilarious. Cam. Oh.
0: You've got to tend that to him. I remember when he was just the MP for wherever, and they said, "Oh, is he going to be a thorn in the side of the National Party?" And he just said, "No, just a little prick."
1: Yeah, Dave, I understand your frustration, but I think Luxon ends the week rather well. Matt, I'll be with you soon. 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

0: The Right Honourable Winston Peters, leader of New Zealand First, warmly invites you and your family to his public meetings in Blenheim and Nelson. The Blenheim meeting is at 2 p.m. on Saturday the 15th of August at the Marlborough Event Centre on Alfred Street in Blenheim. His Nelson meeting is at 2 p.m. on Sunday the 16th of August at the Rutherford Hotel, Nile Street West. 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
2: All right. Sean, Christ, Sean Watts, Dave on. You tried to help him get perspective, but he must understand the only correct question in the election is which other party of the coalition gets your party vote if you've gone off national, which many have. Look, I think everyone say, oh, look, he'll be fatally wounded, Luxon. Bullshit. And you guys are calling it the way you see it, and you're the best commentators because you're the voters. And a lot of people are saying, new respect for Luxon. Rachel says, well, I'm going to, in the last 4 weeks, my vote has swung back to the Nats. Winston has shown me he's only chasing where the votes are. This failed coup has increased my respect for Luxon. I don't particularly like him, but I admire him for holding it all together. Imagine the chaos if it had happened in a left-wing party. I agree with Dave. Luxon won, but at what cost? But what cost? He kicked the ass of everyone who was coming from him. That's no cost at all. Disappointed in National for wasting this opportunity. No National had a vote, and Luxo won. Sean, you know how they have a pizza watch for war in Washington. We need a latte watch for depressed journos in Welly. I see Helen Clark called the National Party caucus meeting the last supper for Luxon. And there you go. There is the proof of my philosophy. She said it was all over for him. Bingo, it wasn't. That is the whatever Helen says or does. You say or do the opposite and you will be in good stead. But at least I was worried about it because I hadn't heard anything coming out of her mouth, any trash talk from her for a few days. Sean, at least you're big enough and mature enough for self-reflection. I think you need to mentor Stuart Nash on this. Welsh said, Sean, prime ministers come and go. They are a ten a penny, but you only have one mum. Thanks, Neil. That's what I was thinking. Matt, sorry for making you wait, mate. How are you?
3: Yeah, good. Good morning, Mr. Plunkett. Just a bit of housekeeping first. A bunch of flowers and a box of chocolates for your sister.
2: Yeah, well, she deserves more than that, actually. She's been taking care of mum for a few years now at her place. And look, I don't want to get into the personal, but she needed a break. She'd had some other things come up in life. And she rang me a week ago. And I teed it up. I did the paperwork at my brother's, our other siblings in Paris. And I said, I'll come up and I'll pick mum up and I'll take her there on Wednesday. And I just couldn't because of this thing came up. And I actually thought, you know what, I could have. I would have made any difference to the National Party caucus. And I should have just put my family and the people I love first. There you go.
3: Never mind, Sean. What's done is done. So, never mind. But I'm of the contrary view to you today. I think in the people I'm talking to is that it has pushed more people towards ACT or New Zealand First, particularly New Zealand First. And the reason why I say that is what I consider the short-term thinkers versus the long-term thinkers. The one thing that Luxon did in his favour was he didn't take any questions. He came out solid and said, that's what we're doing. See you later. Yeah. Bye-bye. Turned around and walked off the stage. It's the first time, because once he gets into debates with the journalists, they just eat him for breakfast and he looks like an idiot. But what I call the long-term thinker, Sean, you know, there's no way that that guy that resigned, Chris Pink or whatever his name is, there's no way that it was just him.
2: Oh, and no. No. There was clearly, and I had gotten the feeling, this didn't start on Monday. It started the week before on the Friday, and I'm not going to reveal any of my sources, but there was something on and it was brewing away.
3: And that doesn't go away, Sean. That's what I'm saying. There's definitely disunity within the party, right?
2: I'll tell you what. 80 days out from the election, that was the last shot, and they blew it. And they proved by their incompetence in mounting this challenge and the fact that someone leaked to the media, they didn't deserve to win.

0: No, but just think about, hear me out here for a minute. Like, if you think about this logically, long term, what does this say and do for the National Party, right? Okay, they're going to run Chris Luxon through to the election, and yep, if we get a coalition government like what we've got now, how long is it going to be during that next term before there's another attack on his leadership? The reality is that there's obviously disunity within the party, and there's some people that don't want him there. And in my opinion, looking at it logically, you know, you why would you vote for a party that's like that, that's got disharmony in amongst it? You
1: want a party of unity. Every party's got some second level of disharmony, though they tell you they haven't.
0: Yeah, but Sean, they've had two leadership challenges within the last 4 weeks, 6 weeks, or whatever it is. You know,
1: both have been resolved in favour of the incumbent.
0: Oh, absolutely. Yeah, I'll give him that, and I agree with you, but I would have loved to have seen him gone. You know, like, what do you reckon, Sean, just as a guess, I don't know, how many people listen to the platform? 100,000 people a day? 200,000 a day?
1: Probably
0: I don't
1: more,
0: know.
1: I mean, we get about 2.5 million social media interactions a month.
0: Yeah, well, let's say you've got a couple of 100,000 people listening to the radio, right? Your station right now. You've got a leader of the main party, the Prime Minister of New Zealand, who will not engage with a host who's dealing with 100 or 200,000 people on a daily basis. What does that tell you about this person?
1: That
0: same
1: he's
0: with,
1: scared
0: same
1: shit
0: with the top party?
1: He's course, scared shitless about
0: same
1: me.
0: Same with top. They won't come near.
1: No.
0: You know, it's just a joke. Like, it really is a joke. You know, the guys, they should have rolled him. They should have rolled them and put Simeon Brown in there. And I think they would have. I think if they'd done that, they would have had a massive swing. You know, I was talking to a swing voter.
1: Yeah, but here's my point, Matt. There's no. Who cares if you're swinging between ACT, New Zealand First, and National? You're still on the right of the equation.
0: Oh, no.
1: The equation.
0: Oh, no. No, song voter I was talking to yesterday was an old chap who used to be a party, and he swings over the place. I said, I just have ACT, had two leadership.
1: Okay,
0: but
1: then I'll vote for ACT.
0: I don't
1: have to like politicians. I have to deal with them and date on them. Plenty of don't. I can't, like, try and nelly out of it. Pretty easy to personality out of it with them. He doesn't have much of one.
0: But it's not about making as a politically minister of New Zealand.
1: Well, maybe
0: you're not going to go.
1: Maybe that will change. Maybe.
0: Let's ask you this.

0: Would you have them on your show this close to the election?
1: Yeah, I'd engage with them. I'd engage with them. Yeah, that's my job.
0: See, to me, that would be just such a slap in the face for the public. Not from your perspective. No, I understand you've got a job to do.
1: If I get the chance, I take the chance. Yeah, but I don't know. Look, we can still talk about them. We can still critique tax policy like we've been doing over the last couple of weeks. And look, really, Matt, I'll tell you what, I was reflect on this. The real importance of the platform, and I can remember when I said it, people said, why are you going to do talkback? I said, because it's not, you know, the same old suspects that everyone gets on doing a podcast or something. It's the fact that people like you can ring in and say what you think and talk to the politicians. It's not about my ego and who's the biggest guest I can get on. It's about you guys having your say and feeding back to them. And, you know, I don't care so much if Luxon talks on the platform, but I do know they listen. And they listen to you. And that's really where the platform exists. That's the space I want us to be in.
0: Well, they might listen, but they certainly don't take it on board, because I think that the people on the platform are probably they are well-educated voters, and I think there's a lot of disgust out there that he's not making himself available. I can't believe it. It astounds me.
1: It's still
0: such a large audience.
1: Yeah,
0: but
1: neither does Hipkins, neither does Hugh Le Wong.
0: I agree. And but anyway, okay. There's my views, Sean.
1: Thank you, Matt, and always appreciate them. I agree with Matt. Someone says Luxon's good at self-preservation, still a big dickhead. Oh, that's not very nice. Now, I just want to mention one other story that came up yesterday. Annie O'Brien, who's currently doing a free speech Good Yarns tour, you've heard the ads for it here on the platform, she has been revealed as the person taking a harmful Digital Communications Act case against Martin Bomber Bradbury, foul-mouthed left-wing troll and podcaster. She yesterday asked that the suppression on her identity be lifted by a court in Auckland because she said she recognised the hypocrisy of being a member of the Free Speech Union, a board member, and then seeking suppression of her identity as she uses a piece of legislation that has oft been criticised by the Free Speech Union to take a case against someone who might be perceived as a political opponent. I think this creates the following problems for Ms. O'Brien. She did not tell the Free Speech Union she was doing this until it was going to become public anyway. So she can quite rightly be accused of hypocrisy in suppressing freedom of speech or Bomber's freedom of speech and using a piece of legislation that the Free Speech Union doesn't like. They were misreported as saying they condemned her yesterday, the Free Speech Union. They've not put out an official statement yet. It is my understanding that they are disappointed in the way things have worked out. And they have nothing to do with the action that Ms. O'Brien took. I'd also note that it is the Free Speech Union's annual general meeting in a couple of weeks, and I would take a rough guess that Ms. O'Brien will not be a board member of the Free Speech Union after that. But equally, it's bad for Martin Bomber Bradbury, because he has been accused of... He's not being accused, as I understand, of politically attacking Ms. O'Brien, but basically trolling her horribly on a number of personal grounds. And it is also now obvious that his claim that he was prepared to go to prison for freedom of speech was complete and utter bullshit. I would also expect that he will lose his podcast slot or his cooperative arrangements with MediaWorks for his super left-wing podcast. I think that is the writing's probably on the wall for that. 8 o'clock, news time.
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3: In this update, ACT's alternative to bed tax is being welcomed by tourism leaders. The party's promising $1 be given to local councils for each guest night in their area, funded through GST and levies already paid by tourists. It's estimated the dividend would give councils more than $40 million annually. Hotel Council Aotearoa.

0: Rotorua Strategic Director James Doolan says ACT is the first party to acknowledge the fundamental problem operators are facing.
1: A huge amount of tax is collected from tourists. Not enough of it goes back to the local communities. They're not going to create a new $1 charge. They're just going to share out some of the central government tax.
0: And a push for tax-funded healthcare to be replaced with social insurance amid fears of creeping privatisation. A New Zealand Medical Journal article states that private healthcare is undermining the public system, taking funds and workers, and worsening inequity between those who can and can't pay. Co-author and health system expert Professor Robin Gould says the unethical dual system should be replaced with a model like ACC, enabling public and private treatment access. And there's a clear message for the next government to fix the chronic underfunding and understaffing within the healthcare system. A packed hall of health professionals and residents gathered in West Auckland last night to push for better resourcing of Waitakere Hospital. Testimonies painted a picture of overworked nurses and lengthy wait times, creating an unsafe environment for everybody. Meanwhile, the Financial Services Council wants health and life insurances exempted from fringe benefit tax, saying such a move would have enormous benefits for the economy. Analysis commissioned by the group finds it could lead to 200,000 more employees granted health insurance through their employers and reduce wait times for the public health system. Chief Executive Kirk Hope says it would cost the Crown $198 million a year.
2: The return on that is almost double from a productivity perspective. That's just getting New Zealanders back to work faster, taking people off waiting lists and ensuring we reduce sick leave.
0: Several flights in and out of Auckland have been cancelled or delayed due to fog, and Met Service has lifted an earlier severe thunderstorm warning for Northland. That's news. Northland. That's news.
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0: In sport, the Roosters have moved to the top of the NRL league ladder, leapfrogging the Panthers with a 12-6 win to start round 24. Coach Trent Robinson saluted his side's defence.
4: We've just worked hard. We're focused on it. All 13 guys or all 17 guys really care about it. We know that's the backbone, and then we play off the back of that.
0: The Warriors would need to beat the Broncos by 43 or more tomorrow to finish the round ahead of Penrith in second. A bridging proposal to save next year's domestic league has been presented to Netball New Zealand by sporting entrepreneurs Ali Williams and Anna Mowbray. And All Blacks Xavier Numia, Tyrell Lomax and matchday captain Cody Taylor return for their first appearances of the South African tour against the Bulls in Pretoria on Sunday. That's sport. I'm Malcolm Jordan.
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6: Northland, rain mainly north of Whangarei this morning and some heavy falls. Showers developing everywhere this afternoon. Auckland to Taranaki, including Coromandel Peninsula and the Central High Country, mostly cloudy with scattered showers. Bay of Plenty, Gisborne and Hawke's Bay, periods of rain with heavy falls about Gisborne. Whanganui to Wellington, also Wairarapa, partly cloudy with scattered rain for Wairarapa and a few spots of rain elsewhere this evening. Nelson, Buller, Grey and Westland, fine apart from a few areas of morning cloud. Marlborough, Canterbury and Otago, fine apart from areas of low cloud about Canterbury, spreading into other east coast areas late afternoon or evening. Southland, mainly fine, a possible shower from afternoon. Fiordland and Stewart Island, the odd shower turning to rain tonight. And in the Chatham Islands, mostly cloudy with the odd shower.
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7: 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Born in the rugged hills of central Otago, Thunderdonk isn't just flavoured whiskey, it's a ritual in a bottle.
8: And Kilbirnie. Kilbirnie is the spot today. It is a suburb of Wellington. There's an old joke. Why did Miramar try to kill Bernie? Because he was trying to mount Victoria. Something like that. Terrible, terrible joke. It sits on the eastern flank of the ridge, which becomes Mount Victoria, and on the flat of the Rongatai Isthmus between Evans Bay,

0: to the north, part of Port Nicholson, and Lyell Bay to the south, which is on Cook Strait. No clear boundaries separate Kilburnie from its neighbouring suburbs, with the exception of the town belt to the west, which separates Kilburnie from Newtown. The name comes from Scottish Gaelic, Kilburnie, and it was named after a guy called Coutts. Coutts Crawford, who initially owned the land, and two streets in the area are named after Coutts Crawford, obviously Coutts Street and Crawford Street. In the 1880s, it was pretty remote and isolated from Wellington. And then, of course, there's the Mount Vic Tunnel, the old Mount Vic Tunnel, which connects it to the rest of the city. It is the only place in Wellington with a mosque. There's also a Hindu temple in Kilburnie, which serves as the headquarters for Wellington's Indian Association.
1: That was the Hotspot Weather Location, brought to you by Thunderdonk, New Zealand's bold new flavoured whisky. 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
0: All right. Look, here's an interview I've been wanting to do for a couple of weeks. But unfortunately, the person I wanted to talk to has been damn busy, quite busy this week. But we're joined now by the Attorney General in this case, and for the purposes of this interview, Chris Bishop. Chris, thanks for taking the time. I know you've had a hectic bloody week.
2: Good morning. How are you?
0: Yeah, been good.
2: Been a week, as they say.
0: Yeah, it has been a week. And yeah, as I said to you, I have talked to so many people interested in the kind of constitutional health of this country.

0: that is based on history and our heritage, and the speech traces the origins of the rise of Parliament all the way back to the Rump Parliament during the English Civil War and then the Glorious Revolution. And ultimately, if you just take it from first principles, why is Parliament the supreme lawmaking body in New Zealand? Well, it's because ultimately Parliament's elected, and we're a democracy, and we politicians like me and David, who you had on earlier, we seek our mandate from the voters, and every 3 years we have a general election, a free and fair election, and if you don't like us, you can chuck us out, and governments change, and governments come and go, and parliaments change and come and go. So that democratic nexus is very important, and you know, ultimately judges are not elected, and that's right that they're not elected, because you do want people making decisions away from the hurly-burly of politics. That's appropriate, but they don't have that democratic mandate, that representative mandate, and you know that I think is very important. So that's the kind of central thesis of the speech, and then I go on to talk about how there's an obligation on Parliament to be a good lawmaker, and I'm actually quite critical of Parliament. So despite saying that, you know, Parliament is sovereign and should write the laws,
1: bad law is subject to misinterpretation.
0: Well, if you go back to exactly, and I quote Lord Cook, or he wasn't the Lord then. He was president of the Court of Appeal in the Lands case, and you know, erudite listeners will know about the famous Lands case from
1: Lord Cook of Thorndon, who said you could interpret the treaty as a partnership.
0: Well, my point in the speech was, indirectly, is that Cook, in that case, said that Parliament had essentially, I'm paraphrasing, essentially given the opportunity for the courts to be creative. And it was in the context of the principles of the Treaty of Waitangi. And that case is about those principles, because Parliament put those into the law, and then Parliament has kept putting those phrases into the law, and the courts have kept interpreting those phrases. And the way Cook put it, I thought it was quite a neat turn of phrase, which is why I pulled it out in the speech, talked about creativity. Well, that goes back to Parliament. If Parliament writes clear law and deliberate law, then not that many problems arise, although that's not always the case. But we've got an obligation as lawmakers to be good lawmakers, and I'm a bit critical of Parliament whilst defending its integrity, obviously.
1: Should Cook have done that back in 1986? It has been the genesis of much of the disquiet around the treaty and much of the heightened political debate we have on matters of race in this country today.
0: Well, I don't necessarily want to get into individual decisions, but
1: your speech was about, Chris.
0: Well, sort of. I mean, I'm happy to talk about the Lands case. I mean, the Lands case, if you want to be honest about it, I mean, Parliament created the situation for it to happen. Because
1: why doesn't Parliament pass a law that says he was wrong and stop it?
0: Well, that's one of the other things I say in my speech, is that Parliament will, or I think Parliament should anyway, when we think the law is going in an unhappy direction, and the courts have interpreted things in the way that we didn't intend, we should say so. And obviously the way to say so is through legislation. So that is essentially what we're doing with the Smith and Fonterra litigation at the moment, right?
1: Can't remember, Maori activist Mike Smith suing Fonterra for what? Breaching bloody greenhouse gas stuff.
0: Well, you've put it in the vernacular, but basically his claim is that there's a thing called a tort called public nuisance, which could include greenhouse gases. And for a whole lot of reasons, I'm not a tort lawyer, but for a whole lot of reasons, a lot of people think that's, firstly not true, but secondly is very, and I agree with the second point, very bad idea on public policy grounds, because we have a way of addressing climate change in the country, which is, whether or not you agree with it or not, Parliament has designed a scheme called the Emissions Trading Scheme and the Climate Change Response Act and all the rest of it. So he basically turned up at the Supreme Court and said,

0: I think this tort exists and I want the chance to prove it. And the Supreme Court, the Court of Appeal said no, three-judge Court of Appeal said no, and strong judgment, and I actually quoted in my speech, and then the Supreme Court said, yeah, we think it's an open question. And at that point, you know, Parliament's got a couple of choices, right? And it's just worth thinking about this. At that point, Parliament can say, okay, well, we'll let the case go ahead, and, you know, it may well be that there is a tort, at which point, you know, it would be relatively chaotic, I've got to say. Or Parliament can say, no, this is not what we intended. This doesn't exist. Parliament's acted when it comes to climate change. We don't agree with the courts developing a new tort. And so that's what we've decided to do. The government has decided to legislate relatively quickly, and it's been a bit controversial.
1: Why then were you opposed, given this position you're espousing this morning and in the speech, why did you oppose the Treaty Principles Bill?
0: Well, the Treaty Principles Bill from David essentially tried to define the principles of the treaty, and I mean, I've got a huge amount of
1: Because they weren't defined, they have been interpreted and are liable to be interpreted by activist judges.
0: That is one way of putting it, if you just let me finish my point. Got a lot of respect for David. Defining the principles through Parliament is obviously a legitimate choice of Parliament, but you've got to be careful about what the consequences of that would be. I would argue we should not, and this is what we've actually done in the new planning legislation, I would argue rather than defining with more context the principles, we should be very clear around what Parliament means about the role of the treaty in modern life. So in the new planning bill, for example, we do not mention the Treaty of Waitangi. We do not mention the principles of the Treaty of Waitangi. The bill has a clause which talks about in order to give effect to the Crown's treaty obligations, and then it lays out the variety of mechanisms in the legislation that will do that. But there's no reference to the principles, because my view, and the view of many others, I think, is that, and it goes back to the point I made before, be clear and specific about what we're trying to achieve, be clear and direct, and put it into the law. Don't use phrases that can be interpreted in ways that you sometimes don't intend.
1: Like principles of the treaty. Well, okay, then you go Winston Peters' way. There are no principles, and we shouldn't have reference to them. They shouldn't be referred to in court cases. They don't exist. There's the treaty, and that's it.
0: There's the treaty, and then there's the Crown's obligations under the treaty, which almost everyone accepts exist. The debate is not so much about, does the treaty exist, and this is important. The debate is about what that means in modern life, and Parliament gets to define what that means and lay it out, you know, clearly and explicitly, and that's what we're doing through the new planning legislation. We've taken quite a lot of time on it and been quite careful about it, and not everyone agrees with it. You know, that's all good. That's democracy. But I think it's quite an elegant way through, and we've worked hard on it.
1: Are you in giving, or were you in giving this speech, essentially saying we do have activist judges who've gone too far?
0: No, I wasn't saying that. As the attorney, I would never put it like that. But what I think it is important to lay down a marker for how the attorney and the government, how I see things in modern life. And now, there has been quite a lot of academic commentary legal commentary in the last 20 years or so around some of these constitutional trends. I'm not the only person who thinks this, by the way. In my speech, I actually quote Michael Cullen from 2004. Yep. He, when he was Deputy Prime Minister, and then, of course, he was later actually Attorney General. He wrote an article in the New Zealand Law Journal about this precise point. And because back in 2003, Sian Elias, who was Chief Justice at the time, had given a relatively extraordinary speech in which she sort of suggested that but I'm paraphrasing again, but she basically sort of suggested that parliamentary sovereignty didn't really exist. And so it's pretty extraordinary.
1: Yeah, it was.
0: He then wrote basically an academic article rebutting her.
1: Yeah.
0: Which was pretty interesting.
1: Yeah. So well, I've got to say, until recently, we had a solicitor general who refused to answer me in an interview whether or not she believed in critical race theory, had suggested racial discrimination in sentencing, and when it came to deciding whether or not to prosecute people, and then resigned. It was made to resign by Judith Collins and went to a law conference. And I've heard reports of her speech at that law conference about tikanga in the justice system, and she basically said it's whatever we think it should be in law. So it's not as if there isn't actually a real problem here that's happening in through all branches of law.
0: Yeah, well, I haven't seen those remarks by the former solicitor, I think. The speech has been very well received by a large. I've had quite a few emails about it. I've been quite surprised. It's quite an academic piece, but I think it just shows if you've got ideas and you put them out there, people will respond. So
1: yeah, and I guess what people are going to now look because they like the speeches. Well, are you going to stop? And look, I've got to be blunt about it because that's my style. Are you going to stop activist lefty judges? And I'll tell you what, the average New Zealand First vote would say Maorifying the country and our justice system.
0: I make judicial appointments, and it's a very important role, and I'm not going to make a comment in the way that you've put it, but we try and put good people on the bench, I talk to the Chief Justice about that, and it's a long and complicated process, I'm always looking for talent to go onto the bench
1: who understand the guardrails and the lanes in which various branches of our government operate.
0: Yeah, the term is comity. So
1: yeah, that's right.
0: Everyone plays in their lane is the short point, and we've got our lane, and the courts have got their lane, and it's good when people respect each other's boundaries.
1: All right. Hey, look, I haven't done what probably everyone thought I was going to do and get into the events of Wednesday and everything with you. I do have just one question on that, if you don't mind.
0: Sure. Go.
1: What was the purpose of you and other ministers being at a media appearance at, 12:45 with the Prime Minister when no one was answering questions and you weren't? Why were you told you were required to be there?
0: Oh, we wanted to show our support for the PM. Obviously had a caucus meeting that had gone on for quite a while, and everyone knows what happened in the caucus meeting. And there was a confidence vote, and
1: it was your idea. Really, it was each minister said, "Hey, can we come down with you and hang out with you?" Because you look, to be honest, Chris, like there's anywhere else you would have rather been than there at that moment.
0: Oh, really?
1: Yeah.
0: No. Well, I'm told I have a very expressive face.
1: Yes.
0: It's quite funny. Whenever I'm happy about stuff, I'm doing a press conference, he goes, "Oh, you seem very unhappy." And it's, the truth is often the opposite. Sometimes I'm just standing there thoughtfully thinking about what's going on.
1: It looks like you were thinking about anywhere else you could have been.
0: No. I think that's honestly, Sean, I think that's an overinterpretation of things. There was a collective desire to show our support for the PM, and it was a relatively short press conference, obviously, but there we are.
1: It was 3 minutes long. He didn't take a single question. Thank you. Thank you for your time this morning. We're getting lots of feedback on that, and good diving into that speech. Thank you for your time.
0: All good. Thanks, mate.
1: Cheers.
0: Cheers.
1: Chris Bishop, in that case, the Attorney General. Well, I don't know. So he's talking a good game, but, geez, they do not want to sort of lay it on the line, do they? Dumb question common. Sean, dumb question common. I can't make that. I just want to ask him. Good interview, Sean. There is hope. Thanks, Mr. Bishop. Yes, there is. We better take, what do we do? How long's the break? We're just going to have a production meeting while you're, so it's a 3 minute break. So if I talk for another 2 minutes, we get out of the break and then we'll roll into Free Speech Friday straight off the bat.
2: Yep, we can do that.
1: Let's do it that way, Bella. Brilliant. Thanks for your help. It's just a work in progress here, isn't it?

0: Sean, childish question. Well, tell me what the vote was. He wasn't going to tell me that. Sean, good interview with Bish, but as is so common with National and part of their main issue, they have a dollar each way, wishy-washy and non-committal. He wouldn't have given the speech unless they think that judges are getting uppity and have since Justice Lord Cook of Thorndon back in 1986. Someone just says, I want to keep my job. Sean, the judiciary refused to apply three strikes the way Parliament intended, and then the coalition came along and put three strikes back in place, completely watered down. So Parliament just rolled over and ceded the policy decision to the courts. WTF, regards, Sarah. Ray, make it a quick one. How are you?
1: It is. You know that conference when they came out and they were all sitting there talking, did you notice that Erica Stanford was standing there? And I forgot the police minister's name. I've forgotten his name.
0: Yeah.
1: Mark Mitchell.
0: Mitchell, yeah.
1: He almost shoulder shoved her behind the Prime Minister.
0: Oh, okay.
1: And
0: well,
1: the look
0: it
1: on
0: was,
1: her face.
0: Okay. Well, was standing room only, Ray. But I just
1: know,
0: thought, you
1: I
0: know.
1: The look on her face was not good. And the look on his face when he sort of pushed her over. I went, whoa.
0: Trouble down back a bus. Good on you, Ray. Thank you. Okay, we will take the break now.
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4: And it's time for Free Speech Fridays when we get two free-speaking New Zealanders together and we talk about the events of the week in a full and frank manner, brought to you by the Free Speech Union, the champions of free speech in New Zealand. With me this morning, oh God, it's stale, pale mail morning this morning on the platform, Don Brash, the former National Party leader, now part of Hobson's Pledge. How are you, Don?
5: Remarkably well, thank you, Sean. All the better for talking to you.
4: Very good. And our mate Bob McCroskey, the CEO of Family First New Zealand, which try as it might, can't get charitable status in New Zealand. How are you, Bob?
6: Good morning, Sean, and good morning, Don.
4: Yeah.
5: Good morning, Bob.
4: Let's start with the big New Zealand story of the week, though it's all over now, bar the shouting. The leadership coup against Chris Luxon, which he nipped in the bud. I was saying earlier this morning, Don, I, in a bar fight, would want to have Chris Luxon next to me because he knows you've got to hit the other guy first, haven't you?
5: Yeah, it looks like that. He certainly nipped this one in the bud, contrary to most expectations. I think a lot of people were expecting this would be Chris Luxon's last day as leader, but he proved this wrong.
4: Yeah, Don, you know what it's like, don't you, to get rolled?
5: Well, funnily enough, I didn't quite get rolled, Sean. You may have forgotten, but I actually stepped down before anyone got the chance to roll me.
4: But you knew they were going to?
5: I thought they would. Interestingly, John Key and I had talked quite openly about the fact that he would be my successor. And in fact, before the 2005 election, the game plan was to win that election, me to become Prime Minister, John to become Minister of Finance, and then during that term, he would take over as Prime Minister and I would step down. That was the game plan. Now, it didn't quite work out that way. I had planned to resign immediately if I lost in 05. But in fact, on the night, no one quite knew whether I won or lost. So I stayed on. But yeah, I would have been rolled, I suspect, but I didn't actually get rolled.
4: So that was bloodless in some ways, wasn't it, Don?
5: It was indeed, yeah.
4: I wouldn't say this week was entirely bloodless, was it, Bob? I mean, Chris Pink's been fatally wounded.
6: Yeah, and I'm sorry to see that because I actually think he was a fantastic member of parliament. I wonder whether he's been really the fool guy. I'm seeing a lot of commentary both from the left and the right on that, wondering whether he's been used as the fool guy, and there's a whole lot of other options that have run for cover this week. My argument to you both is that I've argued pretty strongly that this was a media-concocted coup. And unfortunately, the National MPs just weren't smart enough to just push it away and just say, look, let's focus on what the polls are saying. The polls are actually, I mean, if you look at the poll of polls this morning, it actually shows quite clearly that the Labor Party is coming at the expense of only the Labor Party.
4: Yeah,
6: on the poll of polls.
4: Yeah.
6: Yeah. But the media aren't talking about that.
4: Yeah, I am going to disagree with you. This roll was on. There was huge consternation at his MMP blunder, at the whole mess up over that Rotorua thing. It didn't start on Monday. There were rumblings over the weekend. And I'm going to tell you, Bob, I actually think it was the media that kept Luxon in power and Thomas Coughlin, because Thomas Coughlin got wind of it on Monday and they went to the Prime Minister and he said, oh God, it is on. I better call a full meeting and face them down again. If the media had shut up, they probably would have got the numbers on a piece of paper and rolled them out on Thursday. That's my understanding,
6: but they
4: Bob.
6: They've been campaigning for this. I mean, I go back
4: no,
6: to
4: there was a new flurry of activity. No, there was a new flurry of activity starting on Friday.
6: It was before that, Sean. August the 3rd, the editorial in the Post was, National has one last chance to reconsider leadership before election.
4: Yeah, well, Bob, it doesn't work like that. I'm sorry, mate. That's conspiracy theorist. I'm
6: well,
4: just telling you.
6: Well, it's free speech. You're allowed to disagree.
4: Yeah, you are.
6: I want to ask Don.
4: Yeah.
6: Can I just ask Don, though, does he think that the mention about MMP and the chatter, knowing that he's not a president, he can't do an executive order, he's got to persuade the others. That's why we're not having the referendum on the 3 to 4 years electoral term. So his mutterings about MMP and his comments in Rotorua, in context, Don, do you think those were really, I mean, were they impetus enough for National MPs to say, we've got to get rid of this guy, he's a disaster?
5: Yeah, I don't think they were in isolation, Bob, but I think it's accumulation of factors. I actually think Rotorua did a more damage than an MMP thing. I mean, it's made it look as if he didn't understand the problems facing small business in New Zealand at all. I mean, this right. adult stuff. I mean, small business is finding it tough at the moment. That's not the government's fault entirely, but they are finding it tough. And he sounded as if he was not at all sympathetic to that. Now, by contrast, the following day, the day after Rotorua, he was speaking in Tauranga. I heard him. He came across extraordinarily well to a packed meeting. I thought he's got it safe. But then, of course, he had Winston Peters' comments about China and so on. And he handled that, I think, rather weakly. So a combination of factors. Building up, of course, not just the last week or two, but over many months, finally made the caucus move, I think.
4: Well, or try to move, but they...
5: They shouldn't have talked
4: to the media, because it's all over now. And look, I've got to say, guys, I just can't see them having another crack before the election. And I think, strangely enough, probably counterintuitively, this has enhanced Luxon's reputation, not damaged it, Bob.
6: Well, it certainly shows that he's willing to steer down the opposition. The problem is that when you have a whole lot of people who you know are quite clearly not happy with the polling, I mean, if you look at that...
4: Oh, no, look at all those ministers who came down and stood behind him on Wednesday.
6: That's right.
4: Looking delighted to be there.
6: Yeah, and that's the image of the week. The problem is that you know that, I mean, I'm just looking at it now, possibly three of them might not be in Parliament. Senior MPs may not be in Parliament based on the current polling. They have got motivation. You've got Chris Pink, who is in one of the safest seats in New Zealand. What was his motivation? Was he just talking loudly saying, look, our polling isn't too well. Is Luxon part of the problem? Mm-hmm. And he's suffered the greatest cost. Like I say, it's a major loss to Parliament.
4: All right. Okay. Don, do you think Luxon is better off now? His image is stronger than it was at the start of the week?
5: Yes, on balance, I think it is. I think he won't be roared again, as you rightly say, between now and the election, that's for sure. Whether he survives beyond the election, of course, depends to a large degree on what happens to the election itself. And I mean, at the moment, the Opportunity Party is making all predictions very difficult to be sure about.
4: And Bob, I think you've made a very good observation. They're basically taking votes off Labor. And I'm going to come back to Luxon on this with Don. He pushed them a couple of weeks ago. He said, we're not going to deal with them. He pushed them to the left. And now they're taking votes off the left internally. But gosh, the polls now have them holding... Well, actually, I'm not going to say the polls have them holding the balance of power. They won't. ACT won't go with them. Winston won't go with them. Nats won't go with them. They're on the left, aren't they, Bob?
6: Oh, I think without doubt. I mean, I was at a dinner party during the week and a person who I thought had a bit more sense said, oh, I thought Opportunity Party were a the Conservative Party. This is the... This

0: conferences.
1: Well, Don, that policy's now off their website, from what I've heard.
0: Oh, God, see, that's the thing. You cannot do that. That.
1: Yeah. That's what I heard.
2: Sean.
0: Yeah, Don.
2: Sean, I'm happy to accept that they're probably a left-wing party, but, of course, Charles Murray, who is one of those most right-wing of American writers, strongly advocated a universal benefit income.
0: Yeah, basic income, yeah.
2: That's right. So it's not the purely left-wing idea.
0: But look at the people, Don. Ian Lees-Galloway, the party manager.
2: I agree.
0: Fourth on their list is James Shaw's wife.
2: That's right.
0: James Shaw's written most of the policy. There was some sort of organisational coup about a year ago. They haven't had an election for any of their board members. Kew Lay Wong and a number of people have said, I need to look into her business and her CV, which is wafer thin. And she answered a job seeker ad. It is like a Tinder profile, Bob.
1: Yeah, can I just clarify that crime policy, apparently it's not withdrawn. They've just taken out the word 25. So it could be raise the age of youth court jurisdiction to 30, maybe. I mean, that's just it. Got some scrutiny, and so they took out the 25-year-old because it just looks so weak and terrible. So, sorry, just to clarify that. Now, what was your question? Sorry, Sean.
0: Well, no, you've clarified it, and I've forgotten it anyway. all right, so we do have the battle lines drawn. We now have, I think, the leadership settled. It's almost as if it's game on. We are into the campaign, right, Don?
2: Yes. I mean, why has no one picked up the fact that the centre-right could win this election comfortably? If the coalition partners, New Zealand First and ACT, have no electorates except Tamaki and Epsom. Now, if all the people who wanted a coalition government back in power voted for National with their electorate vote, except perhaps in Epsom and Tamaki, and gave their party vote to either ACT or New Zealand First, the right would be unstoppable.
0: Yep. Mark, couldn't agree more. Try and get these guys. We'll try and get David Seymour and Winston Peters in the same room and try and get these three parties to see that they are actually stronger together than apart. Good luck with that, Don.
2: Well, I mean, they want to be government, and they might have to. It's the way of guaranteeing a centre-right government.
0: Yeah,
2: New Zealand First won't go with the left. ACT won't go with the left. National isn't going to go with the left. So that's the coalition.
0: It would have if it had a change of leader, Bob. And strangely enough, I think the first thing an Erica Stanford-led National Party would have done would be hold out the olive branch to Opportunity.
1: Well, in some ways, Opportunity Party, being a left-wing party, actually plays into their hands. I agree with Don that the centre-right parties have a God of gift, because you've now got, and I noticed that National have picked up on this in terms of their marketing, in saying that you've actually got four very tax-friendly or tax increase friendly parties on the left. You've got, it's not three now, it's four. You've got Labor, the Greens, Te Pāti Māori, and the Opportunity Party. And you know, that four-headed beast, I think, does freak out a lot of people. We sort of think two, maybe three at the absolute max. Four just scares everybody. The other thing I would just say is that I'm getting tired of the media completely overcooking Te Pāti Māori's seats. And the One News poll, and I've seen some commentators who would probably be on the side of One News, but they were calling them out for saying that they're predicting Te Pāti Māori are going to win six seats. I mean, Te Pāti Māori, not only are they about 1-2% in the overall polls, but they've actually got some of their own candidates standing against Te Pāti Māori.
0: Oh, no, they're in free fall. So, yeah, I don't...
1: Yeah.
0: Yeah.
1: So you're going to have a group come through the middle, you know, and that's the problem.
0: I still want Luxon to explain why he wants to check in with voters on MMP, but he doesn't want to check in on the Māori seats, eh?
2: Yeah, that's very bizarre. I mean, I think the Māori seats are long past their use-by date. I mean, they should have gone in 1996.
0: Yeah.
2: Ridiculous.
0: All right. Guys, we're going to take a break. That's all the politics. I want to get into other more important stories like the platform after the break.
3: Is India on

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6: The Right Honourable Winston Peters, leader of New Zealand First, warmly invites you and your family to his public meetings in Blenheim and Nelson. 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
8: 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Our guests this week, Bob McCroskey from Family First and Don Brash, former National Party leader and the leading light in the Hobson's Pledge organisation. Don, someone has said, could you please repeat that voting strategy? That was electorate vote national, except in Epsom and Tamaki, and party vote New Zealand party First vote. Or ACT.
9: Correct.
8: Yeah.
9: And they would be unstoppable.
8: All right. I hear you. Guys, I want to move on to just the amazing and almost so bizarre, it couldn't be true, but it is. The story about this guy, Jason Arday, a professor at Cambridge University, exposed in the face of a lot of, social justice warrior hand-wringing, exposed as an absolute and utter fraud on a level and a scale which is almost unbelievable. Bob, could you believe what he got away with?
10: I actually discussed this earlier this week on my show, but, it was just a classic example of DEI wokeness intersecting with academia. For those who don't know, he earned a PhD, became a professor of sociology of education, the youngest black professor ever at University of Cambridge. The media loved him. The BBC did all these speeches on him.
8: He did, 30 marathons in 30 days, couldn't speak till the age of 14, had 10 hours of therapy every day for the first part of his life, raised $6 million for charity, went and worked overseas for a charity that never sends anyone overseas, and had guest professorships at, and had guest professorships at universities that had never heard of him.
10: Yeah, the last nine marathons on a broken leg, apparently, and also recovered from a brain tumour that erased his memory right before his PhD. But then, of course, they ran his PhD dissertation and academic papers through software and found out that he'd done all this plagiarism, etc. And so suddenly this, you know, this person that had been defended and, you know, people were just picking on him because of his intersectionality, they basically found out that...
8: No, was he also gay? I didn't pick that up. I just thought they said he was being picked on because he was black. Was he also a bit AC/DC, was he?
10: Oh, I think it was just that he was young, he was black, and University of Cambridge, and they just thought this is DEI at its absolutely best. But it's an example of where they simply don't do their homework. They look for the virtue signalling rather than looking for the best candidate. It's a very good example of where you should go on merit, not wokeness. And University of Cambridge have looked terrible as a result of this for not doing their homework.
8: I find it unbelievable that it got this far, that he was ever appointed. But I guess, Don, I also observed this week, there are bound to be Jason Ardern-type academics in our universities.
11: Yeah, it's hard to believe they're any quite as bad as that one. I mean, that was an absolute scandal. I don't think there's anyone quite that bad. But, I mean, you recall the Listener 7 fracas about the people who suggested that science was science and you couldn't mix it with mythology. I mean, they got dumped on by Great Hyatt by the University of Auckland, for crying out loud.
8: Yeah.
11: I mean, there were people in the hierarchy there who swallowed an awful lot of the nonsense.
8: Yeah. I also wonder, I guess this is the... I think we've been through in New Zealand the thing of getting anyone who did have common sense or the left who dominate our universities, getting rid of anyone who's sensible and not a DEI hire. So it's been more about the purge of the right in New Zealand rather than the ascendancy of the left. But I look, guys, at someone like Mohan Dutta being involved in the School of Communications at Massey University, and the guy's a complete lunatic.
11: Yeah, that's right. And, of course, Massey University was the university which decided that I would
8: shut you down
11: to their students.
8: Yeah.
11: That's right. Yeah. And, I mean, the irony was I was to speak about my time as National Party leader, not about race or civil rights or whatever. I mean, it was bizarre.
8: Yeah. Bob?
10: I can think of examples. I mean, I've got at Auckland University, they've got Emmy Ruckerty, who's a criminologist and yet, you know, is on Twitter wanting to basically do harm to me. Actually, there have been other overseas examples, Sean, so it's not totally out of the blue. Remember the president of Harvard back in 2024? She got busted for Claudine Gay, busted for plagiarism.
8: That's right, The
10: president of Stanford in 2023 manipulated data and papers he authored. So this is not uncommon, but I think this is just an example of where they've lauded somebody simply because of the wokeness and the DEI, and it just shows you that somebody simply because of the wokeness and the DEI, and it just shows you that the danger with DEI is that it blinds you to just...
8: Look, the other thing was he was the first man on the moon, guys, so you got to cut him a little bit of slack.
10: Oh, the memes have been having an absolute field day with everything that he's done.
8: Now, racism is a terrible thing. Finally, the BSA, after much machination and jumping through hoops and everything, has said that I'm a racist and the platform is a racist, Judge David Harvey's published a piece, I think, in Law News and on his Substack, not entirely complimentary about me and my broadcasting style, but certainly says the whole decision is ridiculous. Don, I can't figure out why Goldsmith, if he's not going to get rid of them before the election, doesn't instruct them to stop making fools of themselves.
11: Absolutely agree. I'm surprised that Paul hasn't done that. I've got enormous regard for Paul Goldsmith. He's one of the people, of course, who may well not get back into Parliament.
8: Yeah.
11: He's at serious risk in this current election. as are people like Nicola Willis and Jerry Brownlee.

0: But yeah, I can understand why Paul doesn't, because Paul's a highly intelligent guy.
1: Yeah. Do you think I'm racist? Do you think
0: Of course not.
1: Shh.
0: You think I'm racist?
1: No, Don, I know you're accused. I know some people do. Should I be allowed to criticise tikanga in the provision of fire services in New Zealand as being mumbo-jumbo?
0: No, you should be absolutely free to say that, because tikanga is not a scientific phenomenon in any sense at all. It is mythology, and to suggest it's otherwise, I think it's just nuts.
1: Okay. Should I be allowed, Bob, to mock policies that put tikanga into the fire service?
2: Oh, look, I think, you know, mocking and criticism, that's just part and parcel. I think we've got to be able to have that be big enough to be able to have that disagreement. Our board member, Bruce Logan, who I think, Don, you would know Bruce Logan, he actually wrote a commentary for us saying, tell me, please, what is racism? And he says that race has basically got a status it doesn't deserve, because we've exchanged the traditional understanding of dignity for identity. So it's all about how you feel and whether your feelings have been hurted. And he says, because the authority of identity is now discovered within the self, any criticism can be taken as an offence. Offenders are guilty by definition because I say they are. And I think that's the danger. The term racism has been thrown around so much that we've actually lost sight of what it actually is. And if we disagree with somebody's analysis or interpretation of anything that involves different races, multiculturalism, we yell racism, xenophobia, far right, and it's just to shut down the debate. They don't want to have the debate.
1: Yeah. I might also add David Harvey's piece, Don, said he went back and looked at precedent from the BSA. They had declined to uphold a complaint against, I think it was ZB, for a quite long rant against Roman Catholicism, which literally said Catholicism was mumbumbo. But they said, no, that's okay, you're allowed to say that. And he points out that they were basically creating a new precedent specifically for tikanga and for Maori custom, to take the piss out of Catholicism and Christianity, I imagine.
0: Yeah, no, it's quite bizarre. I mean, the problem is people are saying there are no Maori influence in Parliament. You look at every single party in Parliament has Maori representatives. 7 of the 12 leaders of Parliament are Maori, party leaders, I mean. 7 of 12 party leaders, 7 of 12. And, of course, 30% of the cabinet are Maori. So, I mean, to suggest that New Zealand is not giving Maori a fair shake is just nonsense.
1: I understand Jason Ardo is going to be appointed to the BSA. I just heard that. through the grapevine.
2: When does that finish?
1: I want to... I also want to just throw one in lately. Yesterday, news came out that Martin Bomber Bradbury, who you will be aware of, guys, Bomber Bradbury has been claiming that his freedom of speech was under attack and he could go to prison for 6 months because of something he said in one of his blogs or one of his podcasts. And that the complainant had the protection of name suppression. He was talking that up. The Free Speech Union reached out to him to say, can we help if it's a free speech issue? And it was all a bit weird until yesterday when Free Speech Union board member Annie O'Brien was revealed as the complainant in what is a harmful Digital Communication Act. I can't talk more about it. That's all we know so far. And she said, remove my name suppression as the complainant. But now we find she hadn't told the Free Speech Union that she was using a piece of legislation that they have criticised and was hiding under the protection of suppression. This is quite messy, Bob.
2: Yeah, the bottom line is that there is already laws in place. Our argument has always been there are laws in place which says that incitement to violence, to harm, are already captured by the law. That's what should be used. That's why we've always opposed hate speech legislation, because it's weaponised by the left, because they never clearly define it. You know, Jacinda Ardern said you'll know hate speech when you see it, and that was her definition.

0: So that's always a red flag. In this particular case, look, I would need to see, to be able to comment on this, I would need to see what Bomber Bradbury actually said. I mean, I think most of what he says is vile. You know, it's almost unhinged. But at the same time, he is free to say that. But if there is a incitement to violence or harm, then, yeah, I think we still need an avenue to be able to push back against that.
1: I haven't seen it. My understanding, it was nasty and personal. But I'm also going to ask this of you, Dom. And it's also Longy versus Atkinson in terms of defamation. I accept, guys, I accept that because I'm not elected, but I do a job that has a public profile, I accept that occasionally people are going to say very, very vile things about me online. Yeah. And I'm not going to go and run off and take a harmful digital communication or a defamation action if someone says they want me or my son to catch cancer and die. In fact, the complainant in the BSA case has written a very nasty letter to me, which I'm going to share later on the program. But, Don, do you accept that because of your public profile, people are going to say nasty things about it and you've got to develop a thick skin?
2: Yeah, I mean, I basically ignore those comments, Sean, to be honest. I mean, as you know, I took a defamation action against Matthew Houghton.
1: Where is that? Where did that end up?
2: Well, the Court of Appeal is currently deciding whether it can go to trial. They haven't made a decision on that yet. But I mean, in that particular case, Matthew, whom I've known for 30 years or so, repeatedly said I was lying. Not that I was racist. He could have said that, and people said, well, so what? People have different views on that. But to call me a liar repeatedly on a program, I thought was over the top. And that's why, it's the first time in my life, in fact, I took a defamation action against anybody. But that's still before the courts, dragging on and on and on. I think Matthew may be hoping I'll die before it comes to trial.
1: And Bob, do you accept that people are going to say vile things about you, but you rock on?
0: Oh, they are, and I just ignore them. Usually when they say vile things, I know that they've lost the argument. They can't say anything constructive,
3: yeah.
0: So they get personal.
3: Yeah.
0: But look, as Don has alluded to, there are defamation laws. There are incitement to violence laws. We need to use those. I just, I think just with the Bomber Bradbury Annie thing, I really would like, before I take judgment, I want to see what he wrote.
3: Yeah.
0: Because,
1: but still, Annie not telling the FSU she was doing that as a board member is a pretty big oversight.
0: Well, the disclosure thing may have been issued, no doubt about that.
3: Yeah.
0: Yep.
1: Guys, I thank you for a really interesting session. I'd love to have you both with us. Have a great weekend. Don Brash and Bob McCroskey.
0: You too. Thanks.
1: Our guests on Free Speech Fridays, brought to you by the Free Speech Union, the champions of free speech in New Zealand. Still coming up, the Friday Fry-Up with Beard Brothers Sausages. 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
5: In this update, the police minister says questions need to be asked about how a man stole a firearm before he was fatally shot outside Auckland's Sylvia Park shopping mall. The man took an air rifle from Gun City in Penrose early yesterday afternoon before fleeing from police. He was ultimately shot as he headed towards the mall. Mark Mitchell says he feels for the offender's family and the police who were involved.
6: Very, very tough situation where you've got an offender that is trying to escape police with a firearm, and it's probably a police officer's worst nightmare when you see them heading towards a crowded shopping mall.
5: Inflation pressures appear to be easing. The Reserve Bank's latest survey of business managers shows they now expect inflation to fall faster than previously expected. Meanwhile, new data from Infometrics shows foodstuffs grocery supplier cost inflation has fallen back to 1.9%, one of the lowest increases in recent years. Infometrics principal economist Brad Olson says the recent fall in fuel prices is flowing through the price of everything else. He says there's now a less intense burst of cost pressures coming through. A new report finds the funding of aged residential care is not keeping up with the cost of providing it. The Westpac New Zealand report investigates what challenges and opportunities service providers could face in the future. It finds with an ageing population, people will require more complex and costly care. Westpac economist Paul Clark says some providers may be able to use profits from retirement villages to offset aged care losses.
3: One of the consequences of that is because of the losses they do incur, as standalone providers do as well, they are less likely in the future to invest in new beds, which has implications for future demand.
5: Experts believe homelessness is a health issue, not a criminal one that can be legislated away. An article in today's New Zealand Medical Journal links homelessness to poor health outcomes in every domain of well-being. Otago University Professor Frank Frizzell says it can only be reduced through investment in mental health services, addiction support and trauma-informed care.
7: Homelessness becomes a health issue both because of how people end up being homeless and also the effect of homelessness on your health.
5: That's news.
4: Sport on the platform.
5: In sport, hopes are high that Cam Roygaard and Will Jordan will be fit for the opening All Blacks test against the Springboks. Both will miss Sunday morning's tour game against the Bulls in Pretoria. Roygaard has a tight calf and Jordan a back niggle. Coach Dave Rennie says they had hoped to unleash Jordan at Loftus-Versfeld.
8: We need to give decent training week next week. So the original plan was to play him against the Sharks. When he wasn't good for that, we thought we'd play him and even get him some game time this week, but he's not quite right.
5: A change at the peak of the NRL league ladder. The Panthers have relinquished top spot for the first time since round four after a 12-6 defeat to the Roosters, who now lead. It's Penrith's second straight loss after the Warriors dealt to them last week. That's sport. I'm Malcolm Jordan.
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10: Northland rain north of Whangarei this morning with some heavy falls. Showers developing everywhere this afternoon. Auckland to Taranaki, including Coromandel Peninsula and the Bay of, and the Central High Country, mostly cloudy with scattered showers. Bay of Plenty, Gisborne and Hawke's Bay, periods of rain with heavy falls about Gisborne. Whanganui to Wellington, also Wairarapa, partly cloudy, scattered rain for Wairarapa and a few spots of rain elsewhere this evening. Nelson, Buller, Grey and Westland, fine apart from areas of morning cloud. Marlborough, Canterbury and Otago, fine apart from areas of low cloud about Canterbury, spreading into other east coast areas late afternoon or evening. Southland, evening. Southland, mainly fine, a possible shower from afternoon. Fiordland and Stewart Island, the odd shower, turning to rain tonight. And the Chatham Islands, mostly cloudy with the odd shower.
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11: 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Born in the rugged hills of central Otago, Thunderdonk isn't just flavoured whiskey, it's a ritual in a bottle.
1: Kilburnie, a suburb of Wellington, containing, I now know, the Rita Angus Retirement Home, where Mum's having a couple of weeks of respite care. G'day, Mum. Kilburnie has around 5,000 residents. It's very densely populated, 3,290 people per square kilometre. It's near the airport. Ethnicity-wise, 65% European, 12.8% Maori, 9.6% Pacifica, 22.8% Asian, 5.4% Middle Eastern, Latin American and African New Zealanders, and 1.7% others. That means you don't know where you come from. It's a neat little place, very much reflective, I guess, of New Zealand.
11: 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This is the Friday Fry-Up, brought to you by Beard Brothers. No fillers, no nasty artificial stuff, just a premium take of the banger, snarler and silly sausage of the week. Beard Brothers, crafted the old school way.
1: All right, who's been in the frying pan this week? Gosh, there's so many people, so many things to talk about. It's been an amazing week. Thank you to the guys from Beard Brothers for sponsoring this spot. They're actually, Rob from Beard Brothers is doing a bit of a nationwide tour at the moment, and he's telling us everywhere he goes,

0: People are coming up to say, I've heard about your sausages. They're bloody good. Heard about them on the platform. You can get them all over the country, though most times they completely run out. I understand they are upping production. Anyway, let's start with the banger of the week. And banger, of course, is the best, like our prize for best of the week. Banger of the week, look, it was laid down in Mazira at the start of the week. The All Blacks, who pantsed the Stormers. 8 tries to zip in South Africa. They got the Bulls this weekend. I think they'll do the same. But that kind of, I think, got overtaken by the events of the week. And, you know, I think there's Chris Luxon, who just barroom fight. You coming for me? You're talking to me? Boomf! Right in the nose. Right in the nose. And also, I've got to say, I think a contender for banger of the week was Nicola Grigg. The otherwise unremarkable Minister of Women's Affairs, who doesn't know quite exactly what a woman is. She's the MP at Down and Rakaia, Nicola Grigg. Former journalist, Nicola Grigg. But Nicola Grigg is on her way to caucus Tuesday night. She gets stopped at the airport in Wellington and asked whether her mate Nicola Stanford is running to be the Prime Minister and roll Luxon. And she goes, Nicola's a good friend of mine, but she's not Prime Minister. And I'm not clear if she said not the Prime Minister or not Prime Minister material. And she was the only member of the National Caucus who unambiguously bagged the people who might have been challenging Luxon and therefore supported Luxon. She's 17 on the list that might go up. I was amazed she wasn't given some new portfolios and a good pat on the back and a chocolate fish by Luxon when he rolled them. So Nicola Grigg is in contention for banger of the week. But I think it's got to go to the man himself, to Street Fighter, are you calling me out, Chris Luxon, who yet again, having been tipped off by the media who were trying to roll him, that someone was trying to roll him, before they could get pen to paper or get themselves organised, he called them all in. He says, okay, so who is it? Who wants to have a go? Let's have a vote of confidence. And he won again. And then he took all the potential turncoats, all the Benedict Arnolds, and he told them all, you're all coming down to the banquet hall at Parliament. You're going to stand beside me and I'm going to say it's over. And then I'm going to take that little prick Chris Pink out and I'm going to blast his kneecaps off. And I'm going to destroy his career. And you all better remember what could happen to you if you try any of this crap again. So I actually think victory for Chris Luxon this week. And that makes him, that definitely makes him my banger of the week. So banger of the week, Beard Brothers banger of the week, Prime Minister still, Chris Luxon. Still hasn't come on the show. Okay, who, silly sausage of the week. And God, there were so many nominees. First up, Jason Arday in Cambridge University. The greatest story of politically correct DEI wank you've ever seen. Just remarkable. And we started with that story on Monday, first story we did on Monday. So definitely strong contenders, Jason Arday, Cambridge University. I've got to say the National Party caucus, they have been very, very silly sausages. Or at least, what, 21 of them have? Very, very silly sausages, people, for basically, yeah, we're going to have it. Oh, you're on your own, Chris Pink. That was incredibly silly. You've blown it now. If you didn't like him, you're not going to get rid of him before the election. You've made him stronger. It's like Obi-Wan Kenobi, even in death, I should be more powerful than you can ever imagine. So they're strong contenders for silly sausage. I think Annie O'Brien gets a silly sausage nomination this week for being a board member of an organisation that hates a piece of legislation and hates suppression orders. And she goes and uses, even if she's justified, uses that piece of legislation and suppression orders to suppress someone and control free speech. She's taken it back now. She got them removed. But not telling your board that you were doing that as a free speech advocate while you're in the middle of a speaking tour of the country. Not good. Not very good at all. So she gets a nomination. Thomas Coughlin gets from the Herald gets a nomination for running off to the Prime Minister, telling him there was a coup against him, which he and his mates in the mainstream media have been wanting for ages. And because he told him, Luxon then springs into action and crushes the coup. That is a silly thing to do. You get a silly sausage award. No, you don't get an award, you're a nomination. And I tell you what, the BSA gets a nomination as a silly sausage this week. BSA gets a nomination for having another crack at us and just being widely condemned by everyone and losing a stuff poll as to whether or not their decision was crap. 70% of people said their decision was crap, basically, and that is an amazing for stuff listeners who you might not think would be well disposed towards the platform. What a bunch of turkeys at the BSA. And look, David Harvey's written a piece that actually just drives a truck through their decision. It is just, even I didn't realise how bad it was till I read David's piece. So who wins? That is such a strong field for Salisa. Do you have any thoughts?
1: I was going to say Chris Pink.
0: No, just wait, because he gets a...
1: He's still for a different category?
0: Yeah.
1: Okay. Well, you've kind of covered it. There's quite
0: but
1: a...
0: But who do we pick out of those? Who do we pick? Who is the silliest?
1: My choice would be the BSA, I think.
0: All right, Bella. You have swung it because I just couldn't pick amongst all those idiots. Hmm. Okay, the BSA are our silly sausages of the week. Right. Thank you very, very much. Now, burnt sausage of the week. And I just think there is just one absolute standout winner of burnt sausage, and that is Chris Pink. A nobly burnt sausage. But he just spent a little too long alone on the grill, didn't he? And the heat got turned up and there were no other sausages to absorb the heat. So he's toast. He is completely burnt. He's out of politics. And so, yeah, Chris Pink, when you go over the top, you want to make sure your mates are with you. So burnt sausage of the week. Beard Brothers sausage of the week. And you shouldn't burn a Beard Brothers sausage, I'm just saying that. But it's Chris Pink, soon to be ex-MP and politician. And Wiener of the week. I had two nominations. Wiener the Rurik, Richard Fanslow, the guy who complained to, and is still writing, I'm going to share a letter with you he wrote a little bit later, still writing deranged letters threatening and hoping harm upon me and demanding all sorts of weird stuff. So he could be Wiener of the Week, but I think actually the biggest small dick energy of the week has to go to Bomber Bradbury, who is really, I think, going to be exposed as not being a champion of free speech, but being a lunatic lefty blogger and podcaster who I think is going to come undone for being personally abusive online, even though Annie O'Brien's made a share of mistakes in this. Bomber, you are my Wiener of the Week. That is incredibly small dick energy, and you've kind of been outed for it. So there we have it. Banger of the week, Chris Luxon. Silly sausage of the week, the BSA. Burnt sausage of the week, Chris Pink. And Wiener of the week, Bomber Bradbury. Another week of fine frying up with Beard Brothers sausages.
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5: Someone says maybe Beard Brothers could do a bratwurst sausage. They do a brewwurst. It's a South African brewwurst sausage. They do that with venison, not though with antelope or ibex or whatever they use in South Africa. Maybe Beard Brothers could do a bratwurst sausage. I'd nominate Stuart Nash for that one. Jesse, I hear you. I don't know that I'll read that out for various reasons. Oh, we've got some callers. Let's get into it. Stella, good morning.
6: Good morning. Top of the morning to you.
5: Thank you.
6: I'm not quite so top of the morning to Opt, though. I hope you don't mind me talking about Opt just quickly.
5: Yeah, that top opportunities. Yeah.
6: Oh, that lot. Yeah. Now super annuitants. I did the kind of
5: tax calculator.
6: The land tax. And I looked up, and if you have a land value of $490,000, you're going to be paying $8,500 a year. If it's $700,000 on your land value, it's $12,000 a year. But guess what? A super annuitant. People can actually defer it until their estate's not there anymore.
5: Yeah, that's right. It's a reverse, compulsory reverse annuity mortgage. How do you like that?
6: Oh, how nice.
5: Well, Stella, are you going to be talking about this at the Cozzy Club? You're going to be telling your friends?
6: No, I'm not. No, I'll send a message to Grey Power, and you can send it to the minister. So that's what I suggest people do. But I'm just saying, okay, I'm old. Yeah, sure, right. But, I'm just saying, we still have to pay rates.
5: Yep. It's every year.
6: It's just another tax.
5: Yeah.
6: It's just another tax.
5: Well said. Well said, Stella. I'm glad that you and more people. Well, unfortunately, Stella, you're a little bit older. You're a little bit wiser. There are a lot of young people who are just, and it's been described as the FU party. Just because you're young and stupid, you're going to vote. It used to be the Greens that young, stupid people voted for.
6: Yeah, but all the rent's going to go up.
5: Yep. You got it.
6: Yep, anyway.
5: Well said.
6: My son quite likes the look of them, but anyway, I'll have a chat to him. But anyway, enjoy your day. And, so if everyone wants to perhaps, contact their, MPs or Grey Power or whatever, they might find a bit more information about how much it's going to be costing them.
5: All right. Thank you, Stella. Dave, how are you?
7: Hey, go on, Shag. just been watching an episode of... Mutiny on the Bounty with Christopher Pinkin. Fletcher Pinkin.

0: after 8 years.
1: No, but the difference was
0: Navy?
1: They successfully did it, right? This isn't, and it's like the Cane Mutiny, except they didn't pull it off.
0: They didn't in the long run. I think, what's his name, got them in the finish, didn't he?
1: Yeah, he did. Bly. But, Captain Bly. You know, Anthony Hopkins in the vision.
0: From somebody in the Navy, Sean, you'd think that they would have been able to arrange that a bit better. So, just saying. And the other thing was, I think I'm so butthurt that Mr. Luxon turned out to be a fighter. I'm so butthurt that I'm going to shoot my feet off and go and vote. I'm going to go and vote left, Sean. You know, does that really make sense? That, you know, I don't think we've got a lot to worry about. It kind of appears that, well, personally, I don't think we've got a lot to worry about, but it kind of appears that Hipkins' brilliant idea of setting up a shadow party that can lie to everybody.
1: Yeah, how's that cutting plan going for you? I'm going to get into this more next week.
0: Yeah, he's just shot himself in the foot there, really, doesn't he? It doesn't appear to have worked. And, you know, look at that. That guy has got more, you know, he's got more guns. You don't get to where Luxon, whether you like him or not, you don't get that high up unless you've got some mongrel in you. And that's what we wanted to see, a bit of mongrel. So it's there, man. And, you know, what's the point in changing the bloody... The order now, just all we got to do is make sure that we keep the other lunatics out, as far as I'm concerned, and we'll be, you know, well, there'll be a future for this country. That's what it amounts to. So, you know, feel free to step in. And I think one thing I want to say, Sean, is your Dave ratio is getting down a bit. We need more.
1: Yeah, where have all the Daves gone? You've scared them all off.
0: Isn't there a song about that? Where have all the Daves gone? I don't know. But come on, Daves.
1: The Daves of my life. It's a soap opera. Daves, thank you, Dave. Thank you, Dave. You are on fire today, Sean, says Alana. It's like listening to a live comedy show. Hubby and I laughing our heads off, laugh out loud. Thanks for a great start to Friday. Have a great weekend. That's from Alana in Tauranga. Sean, what percentage do you really think are undecided in the middle? 11 to 12%. There's a lot of game in this yet and are looking at flipping between National and Labor. Bugger all people are looking at flipping between National and Labor. Oh, dear, I've got a cold. Bugger all that, but there are 11% of people undecided. And this is a nice message too. It says, P.S., your mum is in good hands at Rita Angus. They are wonderful, says Mick. Thank you, Mick. I think I would make the observation that I think for, you know, I don't think people talk about much as you get to kind of my age and my siblings' age. The decisions we take and the emotional stuff you go through when you're caring for your parents and the relationship changes from them being the parent to, in some ways, the child. You won't be insulted by this, Mum, because I know Mum listens every day. But, boy, we don't really talk about this when we're younger. We don't kind of get prepared for it, to be honest, which seems really weird to me because everyone's going to hopefully face it. Sean, wasn't Mr. Arde also the first man on the moon? Yes, Neil, we've played that one. Willie Jackson said this morning, I don't care what Willie Jackson said this morning. There's something about Annie O'Brien that has never really sat well with me. I found her to be untrustworthy and without integrity. Maybe it was because of the time she tried to shaft you during the platform's early days. Bomber may be a fat communist retard, but I would back him over Annie O'Brien, says Jesse. No comment. No comment. Sean, mate.
2: Good morning, Sean. Pleasure to speak with you. What a good morning. I just want to comment very briefly on Chris Bishop's speech. I thought he made a step to the right, but it underlines a fundamental problem which basically changed me from.

0: being a national voter. One of the reasons national, like you said, having a bob either way, when the Treaty Principles Bill was first put to Parliament, Tama Potaka was very vitriolic. He was quite hateful against it. There were a couple of others as well in the National Caucus. And they can't, psychologically or ideologically, they cannot make the right decision. You got Lord Thornham back in 86, but Geoffrey Palmer in 85. Remember when he extended the treaty claims back to 1840? There's a series of little bits of legislation that Parliament has to amend. Act and NZ First are there, but I'm not sure why National can't take that step. There's already existing legislation to protect human rights, voting rights, etc. Removing the treaty
1: I hate to say it, it was such a good speech, and I recommend everyone read it. But he kind of wimped out today. I was saying, come on then, what are you going to do? Let's really get stuck into it. But, I'm surprised.
0: I read his speech. It has been published online. I think Chris has always been leftist, a little bit left socially.
1: Oh,
0: but
1: yeah.
0: I've got to wonder, being Machiavellian, is he setting himself up for a leadership bid potentially next year? I don't know. But I think we're in interesting territory. But National can't make that step. I agree with what Don Brash had to say about having a strong three coalition partners. I am going to vote at one of the junior ones in the election, but it's very hard for me to vote for my sitting National MP because he's so much into the climate change and so much into Simon Watts.
1: Oh, God, yeah.
0: And he's also very much pro Matt Ducey in the, ridiculous. So he's got a 20,000-seat majority, but it's a defy my own integrity to vote for him. I used to vote for him, but I can't. That's the problem, and that's a dilemma that I've got. But, yeah, but great story today. And also, Kwele Wong's job in London was greenwashing, like James Shaw, you know.
1: Yeah, about I've just been told, I've got people looking at her. Apparently the company is just wafer-thin, it's all, you know.
0: Talk about a fake pro, but Ryan Bridge got the closest to it when he talked about that criminal section, which has now changed on their website. He must have got a real reaming out, because that's the only time I've ever seen mainstream media actually do anything.
1: Labour acolytes, you see, and now that they're threatening Labour, you just watch the whole tone change. They still won't talk to us. I'm having great fun trolling them on social media. They put up all these LinkedIn posts, and I just either repost them saying, hey, why not come on the platform and talk about it? And crickets, you know?
0: Well, brilliant. And well done on setting up the BSA. And I don't see why Paul Goldsmith doesn't just wind it up right now before the Parliament.
1: I think all Goldie's got to do, Minister Goldsmith, who I treat with the greatest respect, all he's got to do is send them a memo saying, leave the internet alone.
0: Jason Arday should be appointed
1: interim head of the BSA. Jason Arday, we know he's available. Jason Arday, we know he's available. He'd fit in there like a glove.
0: Yeah. He's on 12 months paid leave from Cambridge. GB News announced last night he's still being paid for 12 months.
1: Oh, Jesus. Oh, no. Just fire his ass. Sean, I think
0: they can't do that.
1: Well, yes, they can.
0: Cheers, mate. Thank you.
1: Cheers. 0800-333-223 is the number to call. You can text in on 5050. We've got half an hour to go. Michael along after the news at 10. Let's go to a break. 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
5: The Right Honourable Winston Peters, leader of New Zealand First, warmly invites you and your family to his public meetings in Blenheim and Nelson. 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
7: Some nice texts here. Brenda, Sean, you probably need to pop an antihistamine. Lots of pollen around. Great show. Listening on our road trip down south in Wellington now. Brenda, can you give Brenda a ring? See if she's round this morning. Invite her up to the studio to pop in and say good day. I'd love to meet Brenda. Now, here's a good question from Grant. And someone out there might know the answer. If not, we'll try and find it by Monday's show. Just a question. Can you only do a party vote and leave the candidate vote blank? Or are two votes necessary to make your vote not invalid? That's a really good question, Grant. Can you opt out of one or t'other of the votes? Because you get two votes in a general election, one for the electorate vote, one for the party vote. That's a neat question. Sean, may I suggest a theme song for National's election campaign should be Street Fighting Man by the Rolling Stones. Sean, I agree with you. His speech said one thing, but when he had an opportunity to say what most of the country believes, he folded. That's as regards Chris Bishop. All right, just quickly, I want to share with you, since that weird BSA decision came out, we have been basically digitally harassed and hounded by Richard Fanslow, the complainant in the case, who we never doxed. He'd already gone around on social media saying who he was. He's been ringing into our lines, trying to get on air. I've tried to ring him and he hasn't. And he's just sent weirder and weirder emails to the platform. He knows when he sends them that there's no expectation of privacy. So I'm going to read just a little bit out of last night's weird missive. When I'm out and about, there are always friendly, polite people. That includes homeless people, drunks, gang members, street people, a young, super rough-looking guy in a balaclava and hoodie who raced up, got on his bike and gave me a push. Doing something like that is completely beyond your comprehension and beyond all of the threat and hate speech writers that you encourage. That I never encounter such people is proof that, like you, they are just a small toxic group hidden away in dark places, wallowing in their dislike for the world and for anyone who doesn't share their twisted thoughts. Thanks for your suggestion, I need help. But let's turn that around. There are connections not working in your head if you suggest I have somehow blocked you. Never did. When you and your girlfriend, Miss Heather... Oh, that will be Jelaine Heather. Stop me accessing your sites. Totally, no, you're not. You can listen in any time, free. Totally blind too if you think I would crawl to talk to you in your little booth, describe me as sending crazy emails and then expecting me to talk. Yeah, I do get that. I'm with you on that. Get some advice on taming a completely oversized ego and how to deal with being a coward. The court of public opinion, Plunkett, does not lie in the platform. It is in a neutral venue somewhere, but you won't do it. The coward thing will always

get in the way. So put this on your Facebook page or whatever you like. There will be no more from me. Thank God for that. The BSA report is good at setting out some of the facts. Your deliberate encouragement of the threats and hate mail from your protected soapbox, but the fraud part needs a bit more coverage, mainly so it can get to selected politicians. So as you end with your suggestions, I enjoy gardening and get help and various other brain-dead insults. Let me match that. Mine for you is just to remind you that you are entering the ages where long-term arterial

0: you deserve, or at least a cup of tea and a lie down. Remarkable. Mark that. We'll put that whole thing out on air, that whole rant. Anyway, that's what I've been dealing with. That's the guy, and he wrote, and I was sending all the time, he was sending me those nutty letters over the last year. I've forwarded them all to the BSA. They knew about what sort of person he was. Sean, just don't you just love emails like that? The joy of having a keyboard, says Neil. Sean, I'm losing brain cells as you read this. Yeah, I get you. Richard needs to go from 200 milligrams to 100 milligrams immediately, though he might be good at parties. Yeah. Ben, good morning.
1: Sean, I've got a kind of an outlandish theory, but I think there's a probability, a realistic probability attached to it. Is Jilted, is Richard Fanslow potentially a jilted lover?
0: I don't know. Look, I didn't get into the earlier part. He is in a wheelchair. He's paralysed from the chest down. That presumably means he can still type, unless he did that.
1: He's probably reaching out to help from you, Sean. He's probably just in a lot of
0: pain.
1: He's a lonely guy, secretly wants to hang out with you, mate, and you're just not giving him the loving attention.
0: He's got mates at the BSA. You can go and hang out with them.
1: Oh, that's a fair point. I've just undercut my own argument.
0: Pretty amazing that. I mean, that's not, you know, that's not normal, is it?
1: No, he's clearly not well, Sean.
0: Yeah, and I do feel for him.
1: I kind of feel sorry for him on a weird level, yeah. But not much.
0: If I was Annie O'Brien, I'd probably take him to court under the Harmful Digital Communications Act, but...
1: I'm surprised he hasn't done it already, Sean.
0: All right, mate. Hey, good hearing from you, Ben. Cheers. Simon, good morning.
2: Morning. How's it going?
0: Good.
2: Good. Well, you said what I was going to say. Like, that sounds like a harmful digital communication to me.
0: But I would be a bloody hypocrite if I did that, wouldn't I?
2: Yeah, I think so. Yeah.
0: You know, and I just accept that I'm going to get emails like that from nutters. And I got to laugh. I got to laugh at them, and I got to move on. I went to the police about something recently. When a guy with guns, who had guns, was kind of threatening to shoot me.
2: Yeah, I mean that's very different. But this guy just it's fun receiving stuff like that because you get to read it out and
0: I'll forward it on to the BSA just for their records, so they know who they've aligned with. You know,
2: that was another question I had as well. Is where do you like the server that you host the show on? Is it in New Zealand?
0: Oh, they're all over the place, but we're changing our delivery. We're going to, and I'll give you the heads up, Simon. We're going to take all our services into Substack, who can give us all the functionality of our website and our apps. This will happen hopefully in the next month.
2: Brilliant.
0: And all the website will be is a button that you push to get to the Substack. And all that the apps will be is live audio players with a button that takes you to the Substack.
2: Oh, too easy.
0: So it's a lot simpler. We can still run exactly the same shop and everything. It'll look a bit different. Maybe not quite as nice, but it'll be functional. And the reliability of the service will be much huger, and I won't have to pay to push signal around. Substack do all that for me.
2: No, but that's really good then.
0: Okay.
2: Yeah, I mean, like the nature of my question, though, is that, I mean, I know the argument of the jurisdiction of the BSA and that you're a webcaster, not a broadcaster, but if the server that you're hosting it on is outside of New Zealand, why do they think they have jurisdiction over
0: it? Well, the problem is, under their current things, I could write and complain about an episode of Joe Rogan and they'd have to investigate.
2: Really?
0: Yeah, because that's on the internet and it's available in New Zealand and it's kind of like a program. The fact is the criteria they've put out are just for me. This is personal. It's totally personal. Like they have never sent me a copy of the regulations that apply to internet broadcasters because there are none. They've never sent me a list of who internet broadcasters are because it's either everyone or it's just me.
2: Well, even if they do, then I think they'll just move the goalpost when it suits them anyway. Yeah.
0: David Harvey writes a Substack called A Halfling's View. He has written a very long piece. Not always. He doesn't like my style always. He's written a very long piece about this. that is a

0: very considered legal exposition, and boy, he rips the BSA a new one.
1: Was that the one that you posted to your Facebook yesterday?
0: Yeah. No, I just posted the last two paragraphs. That is the end of a very long piece. That is, and we're going to post that on the platform. A really interesting piece. But you know, I tell you what, all Goldie's got to do is tell them to leave the internet alone or stop operations. I think he should tell them to stop operations and start looking for jobs.
1: Yeah, I agree.
0: Yeah. Good on you, Simon. Thanks for the call, buddy.
1: Yep. I agree.
0: Yeah. Good on you, Simon. Thanks for the call, buddy. Yep. Let's go to our last break.
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5: Plunkett Unchained on the platform.
0: Someone says, Sharon says, wow, that last part of the email about your health was unreal. How can anyone be that nasty? Hang in there, mate. That's from Sharon. Thank you, Sharon. Pete, good morning.
6: Hey, morning, Sean. Hey, the only kind of thing I'm wondering about is if, with the defamation case, How does a normal person, say in a normal job that doesn't have a lot of money, then deal with defamation with someone with deeper pockets? That's the only issue I've got. Why I would potentially like something like the BSA, which helps my cause because I've got no money, would help. Is it other recourse?
0: Well, would you ever complain to the BSA?
6: It depends if I've been. Been defamed, and
0: if you've been defamed, then go under the harmful digital communication, or just defame them, or why not just ask them to say sorry and publish a correction?
6: Yeah, but what if they don't?

0: And it's someone with lots of deep pockets, and I don't.
1: Most defamation is open and shut, mate. Open and shut. And you just got to face them down and get a good lawyer. The law's there.
0: Yeah, I know you've got to face them down and get a good lawyer, but what... This is the thing, as I feel that...
1: if you're a private citizen, Pete, and someone says something mad, nasty about you in the pub, well, so what? What's your loss?
0: Yeah, I understand that argument, but I still feel like the general public, if you haven't got deep pockets, you're kind of, you can be someone who has deep pockets.
1: Even if you have deep pockets, it's happened to me. I've been done down by people who just would litigate me, and I have lots of things I could sue for defamation about, and I don't have the money. And I get it, Pete, but, there are a lot of other ways to get revenge on people.
0: I know, but don't you think that, and I know life's not fair, but don't you think that's not fair, that people can defame you, and because you're like, man, that's just going to cost me a fortune, I can't chase that, then that continues, and then we end up with a society where it's just really one-sided, that the people with deep pockets can say whatever they like with no recourse, and the people who can't afford it have no voice. That's my only kind of carve-out.
1: I think that's fair enough. Now, Pete, I'm going to ask you to decide the next 4 minutes of the program. Should I give Richard Fanslow a call and do a welfare check?
0: I think he's probably in a position where he doesn't need the bullying. I don't know. He doesn't need the bullying. I don't know.
1: Am I bullying? Sounds like he's. Was that letter not bullying me?
0: Yeah, it was. But I think it's like someone down at the pub, like you just mentioned, having a crack at you. I think you're a bigger man.
1: Okay, and he took me to the BSA, which potentially, was an existential threat to this business.
0: Well, I know, but he's got nothing. It seems like he's got nothing else.
1: Yeah. All right. You know what? So, I'm going to take your advice. We're not going to ring him.
0: Okay.
1: Good on you, mate.
0: Have a good weekend.
1: Thank you, Pete. Yeah. Cheers. Did we get hold of Brenda, Bella? And?
2: And I thought it'd just be easier if we sorted out she's on the ferry at
1: 12.
2: She's got a short window.
1: Okay. Has he got you mixed up with someone else? Nutter, wishing death upon someone is just desperate and ignorant. Team, have a lovely weekend and thanks for a great week. You too, Richard. That's nice, Grant. See, we're with you, Richard. We're good people. New Zealand justice is the best justice money can buy, says Neil. Big difference between free speech and unhinged, constant stalking, targeting or doxing. These narcissistic bloggers should get a job and earn their money like normal people, says Kate. I think Richard's got a normal job, even if it is a little virtue signally. Can I also say, talking of stalking and stalkers, I see that Kerry Allen is now being used as a columnist by the Herald. Boy, I'd love just one interview with her to ask her what she was doing that night she crashed the car. She was basically harassing her ex-partner to a level that got very, very serious. That's what she was doing. She's not a depressed drunkard. She's not a depressed drunkard. She is a relationship predator is what she was that night. Go on, sue me, Kerry. And the Herald deciding to be part of the rehabilitation of Kerry Allen. I would hate to see her used. Anyone claiming credibility using her as a political commentator. Ask her how she treats ex-partners and whether or not she stalks people. That would be a good... That would be my question if I got to do an interview with her. And you're invited. More champagne for Richard, please, says Neil. Sean Goldsmith is making a fool of himself by putting up with BSA operating outside their jurisdiction. I've got to say, just a fool of himself by putting up with BSA operating outside their jurisdiction. I've got to say, just amazing, this piece by Judge Harvey. I will try and get him on next week. It really is an amazing take on all of this and raises issues of law that I was unaware of, totally unaware of. And also he's looked back and said, well, they don't mind people bagging literally calling Catholicism

0: mumbo jumbo. And I wasn't even calling the religion, Maori religion, mumbo jumbo. I was saying the application of tikanga to the provision of fire services in this country is bullshit, which it is. Anne, g'day.
1: Oh, hi, Sean. Listen, somebody asked before about the voting thing, yeah, whether they can leave part of their voting form blank. Now, I've been a
0: scrutineer.
1: An officer.
0: Yeah, actually
1: a polling place manager, and we've done the counting. And those votes that are incomplete in the sense of leaving either the party vote or the electorate vote blank, that part that is... has got a valid vote on it is counted, the other part is not.
0: Ah, that is so all we needed to know, Anne. Yeah.
1: That's what I thought. I don't think it's changed. So if a person wants to leave a part of their, if they don't want to vote for their local MP because they don't like them at all, they can leave that blank and still put their...
0: And the other way round, if you like your local MP...
1: If they don't like them at all, they can leave that blank and still put their...
0: And the other way round, if you like your local MP but you don't want a party, I get you. That is fantastic. Okay. I knew someone out there would know, Anne. Thank you very much.
1: Well, I hope they haven't changed it since, but that's what it was when we were counting votes before.
0: I'll check. Thank you very much indeed. That's Anne from up in Foxton Beach. Tom. G'day, Tom.
2: G'day, Sean. Hey, just want to point out something that's fairly obvious, if I could, please. Richard Fanslow, God, what a toxic little turd he is. I don't have any sympathy for him. Maybe I'm a bad person, but I don't think I am. He deserves all the crap that people want to dish out to him for what he likes to dish out. I just got no sympathy and no time for the likes of him. And regarding Paul Goldsmith, why the hell isn't he getting off his ass and doing something about the BSA?
0: As I say, they don't need to pass. Actually, Laura McClure's got a bill that could be passed through Parliament under urgency, bang, bang, bang, because ACT New Zealand First and National would do it. So they've got a majority. Or he could just write a note to the BSA saying you're being abolished. They do have to work on, they do some monitoring of election stuff, election advertising. So do that, but just stop investigating complaints. You're gone. There's
2: the
0: answer.
2: Why don't they why doesn't he just get it done, for God's sake?
0: Yeah, yeah. Well, they're busy voting on who's going to be the leader of the National Party, Tom.
2: Freaking bollocks, man. It's just...
0: Yeah.
2: It's just this inactivity, this idle crap from these bloody MPs who just think, oh, it's all good, it's fine.
0: Yeah.
2: No, we don't need to change anything, when in actual fact they bloody do.
0: Yeah, yeah.
2: Far out. How hard can it be, you know?
0: Yeah, yeah, I get you, Tom.
2: Freaking useless. He's a freaking wiener.
0: Hey, come on. I like
2: freaking,
0: Goldie.
2: I said freaking.
0: Ed Pearson, he's quite a nice guy. He's a good guy. He's very smart.
2: Oh.
0: Okay.
2: Sometimes he might need to just pull his finger out of somewhere and
0: then
2: just sort it out.
0: I hear you.
2: Nice guys need to get a bloody job done at the end of the day.
0: I gotcha. Thank you, Tom. Sean, good point. Where is Ali Moore on Kerry's stalking? Yeah, no one ever talked about it at the time, did they? Because the ex-girlfriend lived in Oriental Bay and she was stalking her and ringing her constantly to the point where I think Women's Refuge had to get involved. So no one ever talks about that at Kerry Allen. It's all about Kerry, not about the woman she was victimising and abusing. Sean, I agree, Reed Kerry Allen. She couldn't handle rejection. It was unbearable attack on her self-worth. That's because she's a narcissist, probably. Sean, Richard should never have used those words about your health, Sean. Karma has a strange way of coming back. Okay. Gosh, my text referred to Martin Bradbury. He needs an actual real job. Jared Otto is another, always begging for money from their rented basements. I suspect that MediaWorks... Oh, and I just want to mention that really quickly. MediaWorks bought by some Aussie company, yet another media company owned by overseas interests who don't give a crap about New Zealand, its democracy or its culture. It's all money to them. I can assure you, New Zealand, the platform remains 100% Kiwi-owned and controlled with no hidden agendas. If there's a hidden agenda, I'll tell you about it because it'll be my agenda. And I would also say, look, thank you for all your listening. We are noticing a significant uptick in the number of people engaging with and listening to the platform. That is great for us and it's great for you. Michael along after the news at 10. I'm off to see Mum. Rita Angus at some stage today.

0: Richard, you just calm the farm, buddy. But I'd prefer it if you stopped sending abusive emails wishing death upon me to the hello box at the platform. That would be really good.
1: Thank you.
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3: In this update, inflation may not remain as high for as long as previously expected. The Reserve Bank's latest survey of business managers suggests inflation will return to a more normal level over the next year. Latest data from Infometrics and Foodstuffs suggests food price inflation has already eased, with grocery supplier cost inflation now back down to 1.9%. Infometrics principal economist Brad Olson says despite that, many households are still feeling the pressure right now.
4: Electricity's gone up, fuel prices that have gone up a lot for households in recent months.
3: Homelessness is being deemed a health issue that should be treated at the root cause. An article in today's New Zealand Medical Journal links homelessness to poor health outcomes and reduced life expectancy. Otago University Professor Frank Frizzell says what's causing homelessness should be treated rather than symptoms. He says facilities need to expect people to turn up for help while under the influence.
5: If we had more facilities for people like this, then that would help. But also a tolerance within those facilities, knowing that some people are going to turn up but drunk or on drugs.
3: A tourism leader is concerned that ACT's bed tax alternative won't solve the problem. The policy would see $1 given to local councils for each guest night in their area, funded through GST and levies already paid by tourists. Leader David Seymour estimates that the dividend would give councils more than $40 million annually. Tourism Holdings Limited Chief Executive Grant Webster says if that sum was 5 or 10 times bigger, it would address the issue. Researchers are warning meth contamination in New Zealand homes has jumped since the government loosened the rules. In 2018, the level of meth contamination allowed in a house was raised to 15 micrograms per 100 centimetres squared, an increase of 30 times. A Unitech study published in today's medical journal has found since the change, average meth contamination has increased by more than 50%. That's news.
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3: In sport, a triple bogey on the par 3 176-yard 11th hole has dismantled Ryan Fox's opening round at the latest PGA Tour event in Memphis, the first of the FedEx Cup playoffs. He found the water from the tee and was in recovery mode afterwards. Fox is currently 3 over par through 17 holes. That's 8 strokes off the lead. One out of 8 New Zealanders have made finals on the second day of the Pan Pacific Swimming Championships in California. Lewis Clearbert set the 7th fastest time in qualifying for the 400-metre individual medley decider. Hurricanes co-owner Malcolm Gillies claims most Super Rugby franchises have an open mind around establishing a new privatised financial structure for the competition. That's sport. I'm Malcolm Jordan.
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8: All right, well, wet, wet, wet for a good part of the North Island today. South Island escaped the worst of it. And certainly very heavy rain, and those rain warnings, as I set out for, sort of really Bay of Plenty, East Cape, East Coast area. All right, let's go. Northland, you're going to have rain, mainly north of Whangarei this morning, and it's going to be heavy. There'll be showers developing everywhere this afternoon in Northland. And then, again, this strange, odd thing, Auckland, Waikato, King Country, Taranaki, Coromandel

0: and the central high country, which is what, Taupo, I guess, Tokerai. Mostly clouded with scattered showers for you today. And then for the Bay of Plenty, Gisborne, Hawke's Bay is going to pack up there in a big way. Periods of rain, heavy falls, particularly about the Gisborne area and east coast. Wanganui, Manawatū, Horowhenua, Wellington, Wairarapa. Partly cloudy for you today. Scattered rain for the Wairarapa. A few spots of rain everywhere this evening. To the South Island, Nelson and the West Coast, fine. There you go. Apart from some areas of morning cloud. For Marlborough, Canterbury and Otago, fine. Well, apart from areas of low cloud about Canterbury and fog inland, it has to be said, particularly in Otago. It'll spread the low cloud onto other east coast areas late afternoon or evening. And once the fog clears, if the fog clears, it's meant to be a nice day. Ditto, Southland, mainly fine, a possible shower from the afternoon. Fiordland and Stewart Island, the odd shower. It'll turn to rain tonight. And for the Chatham Islands, mostly cloudy, also with the odd shower, as distinct from a shower now and then, an odd shower, sort of slightly a shower with an eccentric personality. The highest place, or the warmest place in the country at the moment, is New Plymouth at 16. Alexandria, which will probably have the same fog I've got now, is 4, so you could be there. The windiest is the Chatham Islands, but it's not very windy. And it is raining in Kaikoi, and you've got a lot more to come. That is the news, sport and weather. It is 6 minutes past 10.
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0: Good morning, New Zealand. It is Friday. It's the last day of the week, and wow, what a week it's been, just quietly, eh? What a week. How many more weeks have we got? I'm just trying to work it out. 12? Yes. Over 12 weeks to go until the election. So if that is the sort of week... Yes, over 12 weeks to go until the election. So if that is the sort of week, honestly, we're getting there, we'll all just stagger over the line at the end. I don't imagine that New Zealanders will stagger over the line at the end because most New Zealanders aren't involved in the intimacy of politics, nor do they really focus on that. There's not an election tomorrow. They might then, but there isn't one. It's 12, 13 weeks out. But believe you me, there'll be some very tired, grumpy, they're already grumpy, tired and, I have to say, strung out politicians and aspirant politicians in 12 or 13 weeks. And if this week's any indication, the momentum's not slowing down at all. At least there won't be well, I was going to say, there won't be another leadership challenge in the National Party. There might well be other rumblings, but no, not of that kind. You wouldn't expect across the continuum. And we all know what the polls are saying at the moment. So does the rest of New Zealand. Listen, can I just give you the benefit of when was my first election? 1987. Good God, that's going back a bit, isn't it? What's 13 plus 26? 39 years, dear Lord. But if I can give you the benefit, and I lost the first one, by the way, of my experience in elections, and I've been through a few, the election's not 3 months beforehand. And certain people need to remember that. In fact, what happened 3 months ago, particularly in a heated election cycle like this, is going to be irrelevant. In the 3 months' time is when the elections are, and there's a whole series of issues out there that confront ordinary New Zealanders, the economy, cost of living, the big ones that confront us all. And I'm sorry, but unless and until the parties start addressing that issue, don't come knocking. I'm a candidate, for God's sake, don't come knocking. You know, I'm amazed by

0: by the internal introspection. Mind you, how much of that is media-led, I have to say, the catastrophizing of almost everything in this country, from good God, the weather, to, oh, I don't know, some shooting at Sylvia Park from some idiot who decides to go and grab a gun and then walk towards a shopping centre. What the hell do they expect? You know, all that sort of stuff. I don't get it. But there you go, the catastrophization of everything that's normal and even abnormal, but sort of people reacting in the way in which people react, and somehow it's sort of front page and there's some sort of drama about it. It's beyond me. And at the same time, the cost of living seems to be ignored. Have you even noticed it's off the front page, just quietly? Why? It's the only thing that affects most New Zealanders. That and access to services. And the efficiency and effectiveness of those services, public services in particular. So, and yes, I do include electricity prices as part of the cost of living, just quietly. Well, it certainly is. And the cost of groceries, just appalling. I, as you know, am the household shopper in my household, and I am the cooker. I have got no chef qualities at all, zero. But I am the cook, and I have to say, every time I go to the supermarket, I guess there's a sharp intake of breath. What? You know? So I'm struggling, and I'm just, you know, as you know, I'm married. I've got three teenage children. I'm responsible still for them, even though two of them at university. Gosh. Being a university student is an invitation to their parents' penury, I have to say. I earn an okay income, above average income, all right? But I don't know how a family of five on the average wage or salary in this country could actually survive. I think it would be dramatically difficult, but that's just me. And I'm sure I'm not alone in those thoughts. Listen, I know it's Friday, and we're going to talk about South Island today, and North Islanders probably should close your ears on this one, just quietly, because it's quite depressing if you're a North Islander. But and there's a huge conference in Christchurch that all the party leaders are, I understand, headed off to today. In fact, they're live streaming a couple of the speeches, I think, of Hipkins and Luxon. We'll talk about that a little bit later. In fact, we've got one of the participants in that, Nick Smith and Nelson Mayer, joining us to do this, because there are some serious issues that the South Island want addressed, and understandably so. And there's been a report released this week, which I'll share with you, which is extraordinary in terms of the two New Zealands that are developing at the moment and have been so now for the last 5 or 6 years. There are two New Zealands, and they are as distinct, not just economically as well, but socially, culturally, politically too. So we'll talk about that a little bit later on the show. Listen, I wanted to talk to you about something else, and perhaps explain the sort of an irony. A couple of days ago, I got an email from a little Chinese girl, a lovely little girl called Wen, W-E-N. I might give you her full name, but that's her Christian name. I met her on a flight a couple of weeks ago, coming back from Auckland. And we sat beside each other, and there was this little girl dressed, little Asian girl that I could see, and I occupied, it was a long flight from Auckland to Queenstown, and I occupied the middle seat. Beside me was a businessman, he had the window seat, and when she had the aisle seat. And so it was one of those things going, oh God, it's an hour and a half, I think it's an hour 50, isn't it, from Auckland to Queenstown on the jet. Here we go. And she was sleeping, and she was sleeping for a purpose. She had flown from China to Auckland, and now was going from Auckland to Queenstown, on the same, having just arrived in Auckland. And she was exhausted, and I could see that. But I had to get over her to get into that middle seat. So she sort of awoke for a slumber, and I got into the middle seat. I had a very nice conversation with a gentleman to my left, as I said, who was a Auckland businessman who was flying to down to Central Hawke's Bay, Wanaka, with his wife for the point and purpose I think business and recreation joined. And then finally, the hostess came down the aisle, as they do, and I've got to be honest with you, it's pathetic, isn't it? I'm sure you have travelled recently on Air New Zealand, you know, would you like chips or a cookie? And it was sort of like, good God, is this what we've, you know, snack-a-changa chips, which were salt and vinegar, which is not the most preferred flavour, I have to say, or something that approximated. It was put together as some form of chocolate chippy biscuit or something, but when I saw other people opening it, it looked like the army had been out just doing camouflage duty and they'd taken a cowpat and simply made it to resemble. Anyhow, so she woke up at that point. Didn't have either of them. I actually gave my I took the chips to give to the guy to the left because he seemed quite hungry. Oh God, he liked them. And then I engaged in conversation with Wen. Wen is a 25-year-old from Wuhan. Yeah, that Wuhan. Where over 5 million, roughly the population, it's a city, the population of New Zealand. It's a city in China, the population of New Zealand. She is a teacher. And I said, oh, what do you teach? And she said, I teach English. And I went, oh, really? Okay, well, what are you doing coming to Queenstown? She said, well, I'm going to learn English at an English school that teaches people like me, which is based in Queenstown. And she was being billeted as a homestay as part of this particular thing with a Queenstown family. I'm going to catch up with her in the next wee while. So we chatted away, and her English was excellent. She'd learned in China, so she hadn't been out of China at all. This was her first trip outside of China. But she told me about how they teach English and how English is a critical part of the curriculum in China, that she'd learned essentially online and through learning English studies in China. But this, as I said, was her first trip out, and she'd chosen New Zealand. She was allowed to choose the country, and she chose New Zealand, she said, just because it seemed so beautiful. And there she was going to Queenstown. I don't know if she was paying for herself. I haven't asked that question, actually, or who her employers were. I suspect the latter. But there she was, off to go and study English for a month, 6 weeks, I think. The course is going to last intensively in an English environment in New Zealand, and then go back, obviously, and take those skills. And she had to get used to, immediately, obviously, in the conversation with myself, the Kiwi nuance. So, of course, we speak English differently than she has learned. Although her English seemed to be more European English rather than American English, so it wasn't so bad, but obviously with the Kiwi nuance, and we went through some of the words that I taught her. her homestay family would be horrified. Some of the words that I talked to her about what Kiwis say. Anyhow, cut a long story short. I thought nothing more of the exchange, and as I said, listen, if you come to Cromwell, I'll take you out and show you the bright life of Cromwell. So after, 5 million people in Wuhan, you come to Cromwell and we'll show you the bright lights of Cromwell. And she is going to do so. I thought about that for a moment and I thought, what a weird thing to do. And it sort of leads into this. Because the SIS, and now I just want to say, lovely relationship, nice person. If that's the average Chinese person, can I say, in this world, What an amazing person, all right? But which led instantly, though, to me thinking about the Chinese diaspora and the huge number of Chinese folk that are out here in New Zealand. It has been, along with the Indians, but it's mostly been in the last 10, 20, 30 years, the Chinese who have come to this country. And now I've just looked at the last census results. Well, last estimated census, because it got botched twice in a row and nobody got sacked. Couldn't believe it. somebody just left from statistics early. Still on full salary. But no. Nonetheless, in this particular case, we've got, I think, over 350,000 Chinese who have come into this country over the last 15 years. I think that's right. I'm pretty sure that's what I saw in the census, which is a huge number. I want to talk to you about that because this week, for the third year in a row, the fourth year in a row, the New Zealand SIS turned up and gave a report to Parliament, which, in my view, has not received the media attention that it should. And I want to talk about New Zealand's schizophrenic relationship with China, or I prefer to think about it, because I know that's got some to China, or I prefer to think about it, because I know that's got some sort of context, New Zealand's battered partner relationship with China. And I'm going to talk about it this morning, New Zealand's battered wife relationship with China, except it's not even that, because we have the oddest of relationships with China, and China has the most strange, overbearing, and frankly frightening relationship with New Zealand. And these are not my words. These are the words of the New Zealand Security Intelligence Service in its fourth report to Parliament. And I want to go through that with you because there's something wrong with China. And there's something wrong with Chinese influence in this country. And I want to talk about it because if I don't, who the hell else will? And I am only going to rely upon the intelligence services of this country for that information. So I am going to have a chat about that this morning with you. All right, now, as I said, huge week in Parliament. Big week for the National Party in particular, as their Prime Minister or their leader survives a second. And I'm trying to think now in the history of the National Party. No, I can't think of one. Whenever a history of the National Party since its formation in 1936, 90 years ago, has actually ever been under this kind of internal pressure in terms of two failed coups against its leader of the time. I'm thinking back through 90 years. I know my history. I'm struggling. Somebody else who'll be struggling as well as our next guest. Somebody who's been well ensconced in the National Party in the past, been one of their leading, if you like, operatives, has good connections with them, is a lawyer and a fine commentator on centre-right affairs, and she joins us now, Bridget Morton. Bridget, welcome to the show. Love you to have you on. Thank you for joining us this morning.
1: Good morning. Nice to be here.
0: Bridget, your background with the National Party, you worked, in the Beehive in the John Key times, was it? Does it go back that far?
1: Yeah, it does, and probably actually a little bit further than that. I've worked for, I worked for over a decade in politics in Australia and New Zealand, so I was a member of the National Party from, I don't know, maybe the mid-early 2000s. I actually can't remember when I became a member, and then came home in 2014 and worked in that last term of the Key government. Since then, I've run campaigns and currently running the campaign for Christopher Bishop in the Hutt South electorate.
0: Oh, how fascinating. He says that he's going to lose that seat. Well, he's sort of readying us for it. Do you believe that?
1: It's become an absolute bellwether seat. So if you look at now the history of the seat, it's gone from a strong Labor seat to being a bellwether. And I think a lot of that is credited to Chris Bishop's actual strong electorate presence there. But ultimately what we have seen is the seat has moved as the party vote has moved. So with the party vote sort of polling as it is at the moment, that does mean that he is at risk of losing the seat. What has always been his strength is that strong presence and the strong sort of high regard his local constituents have for him, which means that he does get a number of people splitting their votes. They might give their party vote to Labour or their party vote to New Zealand First and ACT, but he gets the electorate vote.
0: And remind me who's the Labour candidate?
1: Jenny Anderson. So she's held the seat previously as well.
0: Mm, But yeah, she doesn't have the best of reputations in that seat, as we know. Claims of bullying.

0: bullying in quite a few of them in the past. I know you won't comment upon it, but I can. Listen, all right, fine. He holds the seat with a majority, I think, of 1,300, which in the MMP environment is just, you know, nothing at the end of the day. And generally, when there's a swing, and the polls are suggesting there is a swing, I think it's about 6% at the moment from National to Labour, then, good luck on holding it. There aren't a lot of seats, though, that National holds with majorities of under 4,000, are there, Bridget?
1: No. I mean, there is some definite seats that are at risk at the moment with the current polling happening. So I think, you know, there's a number of electorates that could swing on the current polling. I think about Mangakiki, Banks Peninsula.
0: Yeah,
1: the Wairarapa is seen as one that's also possibly at risk.
0: Yeah, that'd be another one too, where there's a strong Labour candidate as well, and Kieran McNulty. I think he held it before. Mike Butterick won it for the first time last time, didn't he? He took it off him.
1: Yeah, that's correct. Yeah. And obviously he's been accelerated into Cabinet. He's seen as a pretty strong rural advocate. So, you know, I think it'll be a really strong battle there. And I think he'll also be a person that brings a lot of people across to National with his personal brand and personal advocacy as well.
0: All right. Now, the events of the last week, no party would wish it upon themselves, but it's been there and gone out. Mark Mitchell suggests that there'll be a polling dip. I opined yesterday that I wasn't so sure there might be a party dip, but I actually think that Chris Luxon might actually get a party impetus because he's seen as a bit stronger yesterday, particularly with his firing of Chris Pink. What's your take on it?
1: Yeah, I mean, the polling has been really interesting over the last 6 months in particular because it hasn't really responded to events. So if you sort of see where they sort of started at the beginning of the year, it actually hasn't changed that much. And that's sort of despite Labor starting to put out policy, so they would have expected to get a bit more reaction to that. You've seen National put out some really successful policy. The KiwiSaver policy was extremely popular. That didn't see a change in the votes at all. I think most people are still voting at the moment on, or saying what they would vote on, the basis of sort of what's happening in the economy and what they're feeling, and not necessarily what the parties are doing. So I do think the uncertainty created by something like the leadership coup can do damage. But you're absolutely right on the flip side as well that he did have much more of a positive reception after the last leadership coup, where he was seen as quite strong and was seen as quite disciplined following that. If he does that again, I think that could be reflected in the polls.
0: Yeah, and I'm looking back at the polls, the Roy Morgan, the Taxpayer Union poll, the Talbot Mills poll that immediately came after Chris Luxon surviving the first leadership vote in April. They didn't go down. In a couple of the polls, they actually went up. So, I'm assuming, and I also made the point of the One News Verian poll, and it was poorly, I thought, reported by TV1, but also other media, that there's been no effective change at all in the centre-right or centre-left votes since June, so since their last poll. It's just that there was a bit of a swap around of the votes on the left and the votes on the right between the parties. Is that the way you see it as well?
1: Yeah, I think there is a lot of movement around as well. I think a lot of the sort of soft National vote, the sort of dissatisfied vote, perhaps, has been sort of going particularly to New Zealand First. And I think you're starting to see that swing back a little bit. I think you are also seeing, I think on the left, actually, your opportunity, if you follow the flow of votes, they're picking up their votes from Labour and the Greens. I think whilst they're sort of feel themselves as a centrist party, I think the people that are more open to voting for them are the ones that tend to be more left-leaning.
0: Yeah, I can't see any proof that National votes are going to opportunity at all on the last three polls, but there you go. All right, so National Party go and have the second, almost seemingly self-indulgent party leadership vote this week. Is that it? Are we sorted now? Will there be no more rumblings?
1: I think there will probably still be rumblings, and that's based purely on the fact that it's good for the media to have rumblings. Mm. You know, this actually does make it a much more exciting election if you're going to see any

0: sort of leadership change, you know, this close to an election. So I think there'll be a lot of pressure on MPs. Also, there's a number of MPs who are looking at being first-time MP, first, like, one-term MPs or one-term ministers, and that creates a pressure cooker environment as well. Yeah. And yeah. So I think I would hope after sort of this week that there's been a real sort of discipline around particularly speaking to the media. I think, you know, the Thomas Coughlin, New Zealand Herald, speaking to them on him on Monday actually is probably the most damaging. So that has to be nipped in the bud. I think if people understand that actually that is what's going to do damage to their votes, I think it will quieten down. But these questions are going to be asked almost every day and being asked of Christopher Luxon almost every day until he gets to election day.
1: I have a perception, and I said it editorially 2 or 3 weeks ago, that the fix is in, that the mainstream media have decided that they don't like this coalition government, and they have decided that for a very long time. There was no honeymoon period after the coalition agreements were signed. Is that your view as well, or do you have a slightly more benign perception?
0: I'm probably slightly more optimistic, I think, about our state of the media. But it is absolutely, they were hoping for much more drama and interest out of this coalition, the first tripartite coalition. Luxon has actually done a very good job of holding those three parties together with two very strong personalities in Winston Peters and David Seymour. And I don't think he gets due credit. Very strong personalities in Winston Peters and David Seymour. And I don't think he gets due credit for that, because what's always highlighted is, you know, when they've made decisions to agree to disagree, for instance. So I do think the media has been looking for those cracks ever since day one. And you're right, there was no honeymoon period. But that is a little bit reflective of what's happening across the world in terms of politics. You look at the UK, Australia, and even in Canada, all sort of politicians are facing this sort of short-term, people getting frustrated really fast, actually wanting, you know, delivery much faster from their politicians. And so a lot of them have been under pressure to deliver. Keir Starmer would be the key one. Landslide victory, already out.
1: Mm. Mind you, I mean, when you say about landslide victory, you and I know that he got under 40% of the vote, 36 or 37% of the vote. It was just that the first-past-the-post system produced that odd quirk of a majority of 400 in the House of Commons. And that's what we're also seeing over there, a fractionated UK in terms of polling support. Mm-hmm. We're also seeing it here, and that was the other thing I wanted to talk to you about this morning. Let's just take the last three polls that have come out this week, Roy Morgan, Taxpayer Union, One News Variant. None of them have the combined National Labour vote over 60%, all in the late 50s. What does that tell us, Bridget?
0: Well, I mean, I think that this is actually the lowest combined of the two major parties since we've had MMP. So we are absolutely seeing people look towards the alternatives. I think one of the key things when we think about polling is not to necessarily think that this is actually what election day looks like. People's intention about how they vote and that signal they send, it changes as you get closer to the election. And also, we don't have compulsory voting here. So actually, the key is to actually understand about how they say they might vote, but will they actually vote? And I think if you're looking at something like Labour, they're not really actually motivating their base to get out and vote at the moment, or new voters to get out and vote, because they're not giving them anything. They're running a small target strategy. Whereas the Greens are an opportunity, is absolutely giving them, their base, something to go out and vote for, because they've gone big and bold on, you know, big sort of taxes and big, you know, universal basic income, really things that actually their voters want to see. And I think that's part of that factionalisation as well. I think also in some ways it's the flip side of the success of the current coalition, in that there hasn't been a minor party that's been seen as just, you know, carrying in on the coattails or not contributing or not having their voice or their values heard. That actually, that means that people are like, well, I voted for New Zealand First last time. They're actually delivering on what I asked of them. Therefore, they're going to keep my vote. And I think that's coming through as well.
1: I had a look last year, at exactly this time last year, One News Variant poll, so 12 months ago. So let's compare like with like and all the other polls. One of the things I noticed is that both Luxon and Hipkins, they're at 17 and 15. I think that's the lowest, the combined total of both the leader of the opposition and the Prime Minister. But then

0: I look back a year ago, they weren't polling all that brilliantly either. They were, where have I just found it? August. They were at 20 and 19, respectively. They're currently at 17 and 15 in terms of preferred prime minister. In your experience, have we ever had two party leaders who have been less inspiring?
1: I think the real difficulty, I mean, absolutely for Chris Hipkins, because he was the prime minister that lost quite significantly in 2023. For him to have held on to leadership is actually quite extraordinary and goes against all our historical trends about what happens to losing prime ministers. So, but he is going to struggle because he knows that one of the reasons that they were voted out was because they got too far ahead of the public with what they were promising to deliver. And he knows that, you know, his best sort of strength is actually not to highlight the fact that he's been there before and that he knows what he's doing. And so I think you're not going to see a lot of inspiration from him. I think the difficulty for Christopher Luxon is a different equation. I think he was branded early on in terms of being this corporate speak, managerial style guy. And yes, of course, his own...
0: Sydney to confirm it. Isn't he? Seriously, the Rotorua thing was a classic.
1: It's been very difficult, yeah. I think, for him to actually get out and show some of more of his personality. I mean, you just think sometimes about what John Key could get away with compared to what Christopher Luxon could get away with. They're completely different equations. Of course, Key was much higher in the polls and for much longer time, but from a personality point of view, we actually know much more about John Key the person than we know about Christopher Luxon the person.
0: Ah, so you're saying that Key was much more open about himself, his family, all that sort of stuff, that made
1: us empathize. I think the media allowed that to happen. I think we've actually had a bit of a closing. I think particularly during COVID and the scrutiny that Jacinda Ardern came in under, particularly of sort of her personal life, means that I think politicians are becoming more and more guarded about having more of that personality. I think there's a professionalism around politics that people actually are moving more and more to actually, it's about the issues of the day and it's less about who the person is.
0: From your point of view, is that the missing disconnect, that we are missing people that we empathise with or like, and we liked John Key because he did invite us into his home. Literally, he invited, we knew all about his kids and what they were doing. He was out there, I think, you know, prancing down a fashion show and making a dick of himself deliberately. In a self-deprecating way, we don't see any of that of Chris Luxon.
1: I think authenticity is really important in politics, particularly when we're looking at much more AI-generated content, particularly in this election, much more polish around the, you know, what's going out. I think what it does is it basically goes to the part of campaigning that is not seen by the media and is really sort of credited, and that's those, you know, face-to-face interactions, door knocking, public meetings, out in the hustings. That kind of campaigning actually makes a big difference. And you would have seen, and no, New Zealand First has always run a very strong grassroots town hall type induction. You've seen Christopher Luxon, it's not being reported in the media, but he's had hundreds, if not thousands, of people turning out to public meetings across the country. I think that type of campaigning actually becomes more and more important when people are becoming less and less trusting of what they're seeing in the media and including social media.
0: Mm. And finally, Shane Jones said to me in a moment of candor yesterday, well, he has quite a few moments of candor, really, but and one of them
1: sounds like, I think that's his personality.
0: In 2026.
1: I think definitely that does stop some of the personality, but it's a little bit chicken and egg because the disciplines are there because the scrutiny of politicians has been so massive. You think about the Greens, you know, term and how many politicians they lost over things that, you know, they were doing in their private lives, and everyone's reaction was like, how did this not get found out in pre-selection? How is this not better vetted? How is this better not disciplined? So we're actually election. How is this not better vetted? How is this better not disciplined? So we're actually causing and pushing political parties to be more disciplined, more professional, whilst on the other hand also asking for our candidates to be more authentic. It's a difficult and very, very difficult tightrope to balance.
0: Yeah, I understand that, but as somebody who has got a past, I have to say, if you

0: it's sort of like you can't be dragged down by it if you're open about it. Can I just give the obvious example, Georgina Bayer? Would Georgina Bayer be selected as a candidate now with her past in 2026?
1: I don't know, to be honest. I think there is much more scrutiny and there would have been many more people, particularly online, wanting to drag her down. So it is difficult to actually to know whether you would get someone like Georgina, I think, back in Parliament these days. You know, having worked in Australian politics, the number one thing I knew when I sort of realised coming back was actually that the machine of politics and the professionalisation and corporatisation of politics over there is significantly more advanced. We actually in New Zealand have incredible access and understanding of who our politicians are compared to many around the world. The question is, are we losing that? And I don't really know. And probably never going to be objective on it because I spend so much time so closely associated with politicians.
0: The Greens Party

0: So I can't really reflect on that too much. But yeah, I think, but I mean, we also know that opportunity has not come under the same scrutiny as a party of that's got, if they had that party vote in Parliament right now, would have. The Greens would have much more scrutiny of them. New Zealand First has much more scrutiny of them. ACT has much more scrutiny of them. Opportunity has actually been able to get away with actually mostly vibes-based campaigning so far. Only now are people starting to actually unpack what the land tax would look like, what universal basic income would look
1: So
0: like,
1: have they
0: et
1: peaked
0: cetera.
1: too early? I mean, in a funny sort of way, because they are at 8% now.
0: I
1: They're
0: think there's
1: three
0: a real
1: months out.
0: possibility that they've peaked. But the question will be what pressure comes on them, particularly from media scrutiny about some of their policies. Just here in Wellington, which I kind of call the heartland of the Opportunity Party, for many public servants who I think were very open to opportunity, they've now, just sort of starting to realise that one of their key policies is to sort of cut
1: It's getting
0: the
1: even less of
0: budgets
1: them.
0: of
1: Yeah, that's
0: 60%. And
1: right.
0: yeah, like they are
1: I'd
0: the
1: almost
0: major
1: vote
0: public
1: opportunity on
0: servants.
1: that basis alone, though, getting rid of about 20, 30,000 public servants. I mean, that for the rest of New Zealand, that's quite a boom, isn't it?
0: Indeed.
1: Okay. All right. Bridget, thank you. It's lovely to talk to you and for your openness and directness. Best of luck with the campaign. Been there, done that. But yeah, he's a good man, Chris Bishop, I have to say. I really like him. I liked his mum and dad. Debated against them when I was at university times. They were good people too. So best of luck to
0: Thanks.
1: All right, Bridget Morton, campaign director of Chris Bishop in the Hutt South, a lawyer steeped in the National Party and one of the National Party's sort of semi-independent, if you can know what I mean, commentators. 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

0: New Zealand flavoured whiskey. 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
1: Right, here we go. China. This week, the New Zealand Security Intelligence Service, I think for the fourth year in a row, presented its

threat assessments to Parliament, and the lack of coverage of that and throughout the mainstream media and reaction from parliamentarians does New Zealand no credit at all. In fact, in terms of our parliamentarians and politicians, there is a almost willing deafness. As our security services say, deafness. As our security services say, that New Zealand is currently being beset by Chinese intelligence services who are determined to steal and spy from on New Zealand and New Zealanders and New Zealand business interests in the main, for the point and purpose of aggrandizing Chinese economic and political objectives and diminishing New Zealand independence. Listen, I think New Zealand's got a battered wife relationship with China. We can't leave them, even though we know they're bad and bullying and stealing all our stuff. There is a significant Chinese diaspora here, most of whom are good, decent, and hardworking individuals who've come here to make their lives better and by their industry, hopefully make ours as well. But they didn't all come here to integrate and produce go-loving Kiwi kids. There is a history of the Chinese diaspora producing folk who have relationships with the Chinese Communist Party that is unhealthy and is perceived by our intelligence services as a threat. And in fact, there are two members of parliament who secretly or retired from politics, got very, very little, I have to say, media coverage at the time because we were consumed with the COVID response. But they retired from politics, both announced at the same time in July of 2020. They were National MP Jian Yang, who had past and quite considerable relationship with Chinese security services, and Labour MP Raymond Huo, same timing. And this followed intelligence briefings regarding their relationship, Yang and Huo, with the Chinese government. Interestingly, Yan Yang had a somebody he was training up to replace him. And that person is National List MP Nancy Liu, who was handpicked, Yang claimed, as a successor. In fact, he boasted on Chinese media, which these people only ever talked to, almost no conversations at all with mainstream media in this country, that he trained her, Nancy Liu. So I understand now has gone well up the National Party list as a consequence. The New Zealand SIS has singled out China for spying in New Zealand at a scale. They are seen as the only country that is particularly interested in New Zealand and in spying at an industrial scale. And the Chinese are thieves. They steal mostly technology and innovation kiwi fruit grafts and apple grafts and anything else that they can smuggle out of here. But they particularly steal technology and innovation from the West, including New Zealand, and adopt, refine or improve it for their own economic, commercial, military and geopolitical purposes. They would be and surely are a rogue state. It's just that we don't like to call them that because they're so big. But they are not us. And they are a continuing threat to innovative commercial technologies in this country, if we should have them. It's just that they're too big to call them a rogue state because we are in an abusive relationship with them. And we can't really be honest about

0: about it or defend ourselves because of the nature of that a relationship. They are our largest trading partner, and you would have heard in the last couple of weeks, as a result of an interchange in the House, which is a entirely different matter, but it did raise or provoke this logic from a whole series of people in this country. And this is how abusive the relationship is and how deeply ingrained it is into the New Zealand psyche, well, the New Zealand political and media psyche. They're our largest trading partner. Yes. And so utilising that logic, so we can't criticise them. We can't get too upset. We downplay the fact that our own security intelligence service is set up for the point and purpose of actually protecting us from bad players, have identified China as the biggest bad player, but we don't like to talk about it because, they can come to Parliament, we won't make a big deal of it, we won't give any political response at all. And you'll note that from the government as well. Can I just say, and the Labour Party for that point of view, don't talk about it, you know, which is really abusive stuff. I mean, put this into the context of a relationship and we'd all know how this one would play. Listen, the logic that China's our largest trading partner, can I say? I mean, so therefore we shouldn't say anything. Utilising that logic and that moral stand, it would mean that we would have traded with the Nazis, can I say, and overlooked their treatment of the Jews if the Nazis and, well, Germany had been our largest trading partner. All right? We wouldn't have worried. We would have said, shh, shh, shh, don't talk about the Jews or anything else that Nazi Germany was doing because they're our largest trading partner. And that's the logic used as to why you can't question, as I am questioning now, what China is doing in this country and what some of its diaspora is involved with in this country as well. The SIS, and here's the irony, there's obviously no morality in trade, right? I sort of get that, but then we expect it to be applied to sport and cultural activities, which are nowhere near as important at the end of the day, but we'll expect morality to say, oh, well, you can't go and play sport with that particular country, or you can't have cultural associations with that particular country, but oh my God, you can trade with them. Sorry? What's the moral stance on that one, can I just say? It makes no logical sense at all. Here we go, though. The SIS this week identified the Purple Mountain Observatory. You haven't heard about it, have you? No, of course you haven't. Of course you haven't heard about it. Why haven't you heard about it? Because the mainstream media ignored it almost entirely or buried it somewhere on the basis that, well, it's all slightly embarrassing. But the Purple Mountain Observatory have been attempting to install something called Ground-Based Space Infrastructure in this country, GBSI, for spying purposes. The Purple Mountain Observatory have been trying this for a long time. They're a Chinese commercial entity, well connected to Chinese intelligence and also the Chinese government. The reason that they would want to be involved in installing ground-based space infrastructure in New Zealand is pretty bloody obvious, because you can then spy on a variety of international and national, but mostly international, satellites and technology as well. Can I just go through the last 3 years? This week, the New Zealand SIS singled out China for spying in New Zealand at a scale. Okay, so that's what they said. Not me, not Michael Laws, the people that we employ to look after us and protect us, who we just want to ignore now. Shut up. This is very inconvenient. Don't tell us that. Second, last year they talked about several New Zealanders almost giving sensitive information to China. So a number of New Zealanders who had decided to give sensitive commercial information to China, and the SIS had to intervene. In 2025, the SIS reported, pointed the finger at China again as being the primary intelligence player stealing our stuff again and seeking to incorporate, if you like, Chinese folk into areas of prominence whereby they could promote the Chinese Communist Party and deal with any dissent within the local Chinese diaspora. And in 2024, China again was singled out by the SIS in its annual report and the year before that. 3 years in a row, all right? 3 years in a row, the SIS have reported that China is eating our lunch. No, they're not eating our lunch. They're stealing our lunch and then eating it. And we profess to know nothing. They have attempted to influence Parliament with electing or promoting, if you like, members of Parliament, allegedly with links to Chinese security services. In the case of Yang Yang, it's not alleged. I mean, it's bloody obvious. And you also add, I guess, the fourth person, Pansy Wong, who was a New Zealand Chinese cabinet minister for the National Party. She resigned in 2010 because her husband, if you remember, Sammy Wong, had business interests in China, and Pansy Wong was involved, if only indirectly, but nonetheless her husband directly, in utilising New Zealand political and parliamentary interests to promote those particular commercial interests in China. So if, when you think about it, there's an awful lot of evidence that we have a really difficult relationship with China, which we have no intention of pulling out of, and which places us into that battered wife context that we can't leave, even though we know they are bad bullying bastards and stealing all our, stuff. And I'm just bemused. But I'm not going to stop talking about this, can I just say, because it is high time that New Zealanders got a little bit honest, and I think New Zealanders are honest about it, but the political and media and commercial framework of this country is dishonest and seeks to continue to downplay this as New Zealand watches some of its finest innovation over decades now be stolen for points and purposes of a Chinese administration with values, ideals, and philosophies completely alien and contradictory of our own. Those are my thoughts this morning. What are yours? 0800 33 22 83, text 5050. It is 2 minutes to 11.
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5: In this update, Police Minister Mark Mitchell feels for the family of the man shot by police in Auckland yesterday, as well as the officers involved. The man was shot dead by police after stealing an air rifle from Gun City in Penrose and heading towards Sylvia Park Mall. Mitchell says there will be an independent police conduct authority investigation and an internal one by police. He says it would be an officer's worst nightmare to see a person with a weapon heading towards a shopping mall.
6: No police officer gets up in the morning wanting to be put in the situation that they faced yesterday, but it's incumbent upon them to act quickly and protect members of the public.
5: Inflation pressures appear to be easing. The

0: Reserve Bank's latest survey of business managers shows they now expect inflation to fall faster than previously expected. Meanwhile, new data from Infometrics shows foodstuffs grocery supplier cost inflation has fallen back to 1.9%, one of the lowest increases in recent years. Infometrics principal economist Brad Olson says the recent fall in fuel prices is flowing through the price of everything else.
1: We're starting to see a little bit less of an intense burst of cost pressures, and equally that things aren't quite as bad as we first feared on the global supply front.
0: Louise Upston says it's become clear there's a massive need for improvement around disability support services. The Disability Issues Minister has apologised for the initial wording of the Disability Support Services Bill, causing confusion and unwarranted concerns. She says there are no changes around expectations on family or means testing. Upston says we need to make things better for the disabled people relying on these services, which demands a fairer, more transparent and sustainable system. A former mongrel mob member has given conflicting accounts at trial about the movements of a murder accused. Three men are on trial at the High Court at Wellington, charged with murder and arson following a fire at a block of Kianga Order Flats in Stokes Valley in 2024. As one of the men, George Hadfield, was giving evidence, his testimony became so contradictory he couldn't say for certain whether he'd seen one of the offenders on the night. The Crown's expected to close its case next week. That's news.
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0: In sport, Richie Mo'unga's call-up to the All Blacks tour of South Africa has been a focus, but coach Dave Rennie has handed Josh Jacomb his first start in the 10 jersey on Sunday morning against the Bulls in Pretoria. Rennie says Jacomb has the right skill set for the fixture.
3: What I like about him is his ability to connect and behind, but understand based on pictures when it's on to go. Yeah, we just want him to be confident. He's got good players around him.
0: Beauden Barrett is the starting fullback. North Harbour's 47-7 trouncing of Wellington marks a first NPC away win since 2023. Golfer Joshua Bai has been ousted from the last 16 at the United States Amateur Championship in Pennsylvania. He's lost 5-3 to local Jack Turner. That's sport. I'm Malcolm Jordan.
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6: All right, wet for the North Island. And I'll tell you what, it's not going to get any better tomorrow either, just quietly, but we'll go through that detail at noon. For Northland today, though, rain, mostly north of Whangarei, heavy falls, showers developing everywhere this afternoon in Northland. Auckland, Waikato, King Country, Taranaki, Coromandel, Peninsula, Central High Country, what's that, Taupo, Rotorua, mostly cloudy with scattered showers today for you. But for the Bay of Plenty, Gisborne and Hawke's Bay, rain heavy, particularly around the East Cape and the Gisborne-Tairawhiti area. Whanganui, Manawatu, Horowhenua, Wellington, Wairarapa, partly cloudy, scattered rain for Wairarapa, few spots of rain elsewhere this evening. Nelson and all of the West Coast are fine. There'll be some morning cloud, but you should have a good day today. Nothing that approaches anything bad for you. Marlborough, Canterbury, Otago, ditto. There's been low cloud and fog starting to clear here. You see, it's 11 o'clock. It's only just starting to clear now. It should be fine, but low cloud will spread around the coast. And Southland, ditto. Possible shower, though, from this afternoon for you. Fiordland and Stewart Island, the odd shower turning to rain tonight. And for the Chatham Islands, mostly cloudy with the odd shower. If you're thinking of doing an awful lot in the North Island over this weekend, you might like to think again, just quietly. It's going to go, if you think it's bad today, it's going to go septic over the weekend. But we'll talk more about it at 12 o'clock. If you think it's bad to

0: day. It's going to go septic over the weekend. But we'll talk more about it at 12 o'clock. That is the news, sport and weather. It is 5 minutes past 11.
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0: It is, what time is it? 6 minutes past 11. Coming up, we'll be talking about energy and electricity again. I'll talk just about that because Chris Luxon is about to deliver a major speech in Christchurch. And so we'll talk a little bit about that because he says they are going to do something about it. Although, I don't think he can with the current structure, but... Gavin Evans from Freeman Energy will be talking to us about this very soon. And then Nick Smith will be joining us after 12 o'clock. He's at this conference, big conference, over 600 delegates in Christchurch today. And it's really a pitch to 25% of New Zealand who now live in the South Island. And as I said at the start of the show, the South Island, the North Island are on two different paths. They're almost two different countries. I've thought that for a long time anyhow, in terms of culture and outlook. But boy, it's now economically proven as well. But we'll talk about that more after 12 o'clock. All right. Now, one of the things that we've been talking about this week and will not go away, and it's because it's winter, and it's because New Zealanders are getting electricity invoices every month. And boy, more than sharp intakes of breath, I have to say. Some expletives involved as we've been receiving them. Electricity prices are a major contributor, according to the Reserve Bank, to inflation, along with rates, fuel prices, which is seen as a one-off. But electricity prices are not. And what was the other one? Food prices, obviously. Everybody is screaming, understandably, at their electricity prices and going, what the hell's going on? No one is doing a blind bit of stuff about it. Although Simeon Brown, the energy minister, as we know, wrote a letter to the Electricity Authority, which I have to say was risible as a form of trying to intervene on behalf of New Zealanders. We had Shane Jones on yesterday saying, listen, the system's broken, basically. He called the Electricity Authority, to whom the letter went, a chocolate teapot, and said we need to do a lot more than we're doing at the moment. Well, somebody who knows probably more about this has made it something of a research and journalist exercise all of his own, is our next guest, Gavin Evans from Freeman Energy, an energy specialist. We've had him on the show before. It gives a real insight into stuff, and he's most welcome to come back on the show today again. Gavin, thrilled to have you again, mate. Lovely to see you again.
3: G'day, Michael. How are you?
0: I'm well. Listen, mate, you would have seen the events of the last week, the letter. I'm cynical, but I could be wrong. You're the expert. Will a letter from Simeon Brown, the Minister of Energy, to the Electricity Authority have any influence upon electricity prices in this country?
3: The letter itself won't, but there's already a lot of pressure on the EA to start taking, you know, more action on this. You've also got some changes on the EA board, and I think there'll be a fresh appetite to look at these things, you know, a lot more consistently, and with much more of a view on the underlying drivers in the industry. Yeah, so no, it's not going to solve anything tomorrow, but I think it's a promising sign that people are taking this more seriously.
0: Okay. Can you tell me what the Electricity Authority's job is, please? So it seems... They've got about 170 staff, they've got a board, they've got a chief executive, they've got a senior leadership team. It's a lot of people to employ in any

0: government or quasi, no, it is a government authority, isn't it? What do they actually do?
1: Yeah, so their standing brief is to protect the long-term interest of electricity consumers. That's what they're meant to do.
0: Really?
1: And that means making sure that the electricity market, the fundamental drivers of supply and demand, are actually working. Now, they don't have a lot of levers that they can pull. You know, they can't invest in stuff. They can't require people. They've got some powers to require people to do things, but generally they're just trying to make sure that the market settings are working. If prices look weird in the market, they go in and investigate. They do, you know, if prices seem unusually high, they go and have a look at it and try and understand what's going on. And they have taken action from time to time, reinterpreted some of the market rules if people have been gaming them. So over time, they've done a few things like that. But at the moment, what's really driving all this is the shortage of energy and the gas shortage. So when you've got such a big impact on the fundamentals of supply, there's not too much that a regulator can play with.
0: So we need 170 people and a significant expensive setting in Wellington, do we, to do this?
1: There was a time when we had a Ministry of Energy and we got rid of that, and then we created an Electricity Commission, and we decided that that wasn't working quite properly, so we created the Electricity Authority. So you do need some kind of structure. And to be fair on the Electricity Authority, that when they first were set up, they got a lot done in those first few years, you know, around the futures market, and there were a lot of specific things that everybody knew had to be improved. I think they lost their way a little bit for a couple of years there. They were trying to do lots of different things. You know, it's a very complex market. They have a lot of rules and procedures about the way they can do things. It's very slow processes. You've got to talk to everybody. It's a highly potentially litigious industry, so they have to be very careful to make sure they, you know, follow proper process on everything. But I think they just took their eye off the ball of the core drivers of this market and what counts. And at the end of the day, if power isn't affordable, if power's not affordable, then long-term benefit of consumers isn't being protected.
0: Well, so that's the interesting part for me, because I look at their strategic ambitions as they've got on their website. And on the one hand, they want thriving competition. And on the other hand, they want consumer centricity, as they call it. So, in some ways, though, it's the competitive model, isn't it, that has caused the pricing structure that we are currently experiencing now?
1: Yeah, I think the competitive structure has two elements to it. Competition among people building generation, which is what you need, and at the moment we're getting quite a bit of that with some new players coming in and building solar farms and stuff like that, and retail competition, which we've got less and less of in the past decade, really. And a lot of that is because power prices have become so volatile and so risky because of the energy shortage. The small players can't survive. You know, it is so risky for the smaller players to try and grow in this market. You know, in the old days when there was plenty of power and power was relatively cheap, it was much easier to be a retailer. Now it's quite difficult.
0: I've actually read prior to this particular interview, Gavin, the ministerial briefing note from the Electricity Authority. It's just a small document of about 10 pages. And really says bugger all. You've talked about changes to the governance board of the Electricity Authority. Now, I'm assuming, therefore, that the government, for want of a better word, ministers of energy, plural, Shane Jones in specific, are disappointed with the performance of the Electricity Authority, which has led to those governance changes. Is that,

0: Is that your understanding?
1: I think they've been very frustrated with the EA. And that's, I mean, the Electricity Authority is an independent Crown agency. So, you know, there has to be a little bit of separation between them and government. But I think, you know, when the Electricity Authority was first set up, it was fiercely independent. You know, they had some quite strong personalities and quite firm ideas on how things should be done. And I think we went through a few years there where it started to, well, it seemed a little bit more focused on government policy, government direction around renewables. They had their rules changed, so they were required to think about renewables a bit more, and they were also required to specifically consider the position of small consumers in the market. And I think that just added new tasks to an organisation which was already struggling to sort of prioritise the most important things it was meant to do.
0: All right.
1: I think they just lost a bit of clarity in terms of purpose.
0: Well, okay, they've got 160 full-time staff. They've a budget of $100 million, I see, 23-24 for next year. I mean, that's an inconsiderable amount of money to spend on something actually doing power prices for the consumer or the manufacturing industry of this country.
1: Yeah, and some budget that's running the market itself, you know, people to run all those wholesale markets, incredibly compelling, you know, require quite a bit of spend.
0: Well, and if it's that complex, does it have to be that complex? Or is it just because we've got this model, you over

0: the reticulation and pricing of power in this country?
1: Yeah, I think without a doubt, when the market was set up in the mid-90s, it was overcomplicated from the get-go. Mm-hmm. And it's very difficult now to unwind some of that. On the other hand, the way technology has evolved, it is dealing with some of that complexity. Automated systems and things like that is making it a bit easier to navigate.
0: But we still have this nonsense of wholesale prices, Gavin, and how they're set. And you've talked about that before. I mean, isn't that something that could, you know, the absurdity of the influence of wholesale prices at a time when there is just, if you like, temporary scarcity. I mean, can't somebody just solve that and say, no, it's a stupid way to set the price of electricity?
1: Yeah, so in parts of the market, it is solved. When power prices were going through the roof a few years ago and people were really worried about what the big processing plants and stuff would be paying for power, some of the players like Meridian and some of the others started offering long-term contracts that hadn't really been seen in the market, sort of 10 years. So they would take that risk, flatten out those prices. Yes, they're still on a rising curve, but they take out that volatility and give people certainty. That's been tried before in the past in New Zealand, but actually it was the buy side, you know, the big wood processors and stuff, who didn't want to take those long-term contracts. They wanted the flexibility to play around with it from year to year and be actively involved. Mm. That was probably a bad strategy to play around with it from year to year and be actively involved. That was probably a bad strategy long term for them. And at the retail market level too, we are seeing, you know, some sort of moves towards longer term prices. But those long term prices, if you look at where futures have headed in the past year, look to be going in the right direction. Hopefully, and actually the major retailers have been trying to contain retail prices. They haven't passed on the costs to the, you know, mums and dad consumers anywhere near as much as they could have in the past few years. They're going to try and catch it up now, I suspect. But they've been trying to cushion, you know, the households from those huge spikes we saw. You know, we've had five big power price spikes since 2018, and really, that a lot of that hasn't been passed on to households. They've tried to keep them covered.
0: It's difficult to believe, though, when Contact Energy make a profit of $423 million over the last 12 months, that, you know, there isn't a fair bit of passing the prices, the costs on, and adding a good profit margin on top of it, is there?
1: Yeah, they're an interesting set of numbers, aren't they? Because that includes, they bought out the Manawa retail business a year or so ago. So that tends to boost their profit. But I was looking at their numbers the other day, and you know, their energy costs are pretty much double what they were 5 years ago. That's basically what the energy component of the household bill. And they also pick up the lines charges and metering costs.
0: So why, the households pay. Why is there, have their costs doubled in the last...
1: Sorry, Michael?
0: Why have their costs doubled in the last 5 years, what, to produce electricity?
1: Yeah, that's really the cost of gas. It's the shortage. It's the shortage of thermal backup. Coal costs, gas costs have all gone up.
0: But I'm assuming also that's a feature of the market and the pricing of it too, is it, as well?
1: A little bit, but, I mean, part of it is, you know, impacts like Ukraine. Ukraine actually affects coal prices in New Zealand.
0: How does it do
1: perverse,
0: that?
1: But, well, it's just because when you're buying from Indonesia, Indonesia sets its price on a global market. And, you know, when Ukraine kicked off, everybody was suddenly trying to buy coal to replace the gas they weren't getting from Russia anymore. So...
0: Just explain this one to me, though, because here we are importing coal from Indonesia. We've got coal in New Zealand, plenty of it.
1: Yes.

0: The reason that we can't use New Zealand coal for New Zealand electricity state power stations is what?
1: Well, we are using some again now. We had about 2 years where we'd stop using any Waikato coal, but there's about 10,000 tonnes a month going to Huntly now from the Waikato. The reason, it's a couple of things, cost, but also grade, the particular grades of coal that you need for those plants. They were designed to take Waikato coal, but the coal seams are being mined now slightly different than back in the 80s. So it's that sort of combination of things. I suspect we'll see more New Zealand coal used going to that stockpile, and that's just to spread the risk. We might there were plans to try some Aussie coal as well, so you could have a bit of a three-way split.
0: So that's going to upset the Greens, I imagine, is it? That we're mining New Zealand coal for the point and purpose of creating energy?
1: Well, bizarrely, the Greens seem to think it's better to have coal-fired generation than gas-fired generation, yeah, which has half the emissions. But they'd rather shut down the oil and gas sector, you know, than actually deal with emissions. So, but that's probably a story for another day.
0: Which raises the next question, and there'll be a lot of people. And my front page of my local paper a couple of days ago, in actual fact, the MB briefing to Finance Minister Nicola Willis on data centres and electricity generation needs was highlighted. And in particular, MB saying, listen, just before we get into these really huge AI, in particular data centres, there is a potential risk essentially to electricity generation, well, not so much generation, but pricing and supply and availability. And we need to talk about this. And Nicola Willis sort of poo-pooed it and said, no, well, we don't need to talk about it in the next 12 months. What's your assessment, Gavin?
1: I mean, we've already got data centres.
0: We do, but not on the scale that are being proposed, like the data grid in South.
1: Yeah, that's right. The electricity sector really likes them because they're big hunks of demand. They are long-term contracts, and they do actually have a little bit of flexibility in them nowadays, which is quite useful for the system to go to ramp them up and down a little bit if we come into, you know, peak demand or there's some sort of issue on the system. I guess I look at it like any business that's setting up here. Some will use more energy than others. We should make sure we can provide that energy, you know, if it means building more, you know, wind farms and solar, that's probably a good thing overall. The test for me is always, how many jobs do these things create?
0: Well, not a lot is the answer.
1: The manufacturing plant, you know, hiring a couple of hundred people, you know, but unless somebody's actually proposing that, then, you know,
0: there are jobs to make the data centres, to actually construct these vast things. But once that's finished, you know, I mean, that's the thing about the Southland one, data grid. I think they say they can run the whole plant with 30 people.
1: Yeah, so they're not big employers.
0: No, they're not. All right, this is an election issue. The Greens have said a moratorium of 12 months, which is, you know, just playing around the side, really. MB's already said there are issues. Generation is still a big issue in this country. Are any political parties, in your view, and how many have we got now? Seven, I think, that are breaking the 5% or thereabouts. Are there any political parties with anything like an answer to the issues that are afflicting the electricity industry, Gavin?
1: I don't believe so. I think they still tend to, unfortunately, they still tend to look at electricity by itself instead of looking at electricity within the broader energy mix, because you do have to consider that wider mix. You know, unless you're thinking about your policies around coal and gas, you know, it's very hard to make the electricity sector work. Most of them seem to be in favour of some sort of further separation of generation and retailing. I could see that happening, you know.

0: sort of virtual separation. It's not going to achieve a lot, and it's possibly going to be more of a distraction than we need, but that's just the way the politics of these things, the way it seems to be heading.
1: Okay. It is always fantastic to have your insight. I know you research this on a weekly basis. I really appreciate your time. Look forward to talking to you again, Gavin. Thank you so much.
0: I wish I had a nice, you know, more considered answer for you, Mike.
1: Well, you know, it's an evolving area, believe me, as you well know. Thank you, Gavin. It is 28 minutes past 11.
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3: Now, on the issue of China. I lived in China for 15 years, says Karen. I'd like to ring and reinforce your views on the threat that China poses to New Zealand. And then somebody else says the Asian population in Auckland schools is outnumbering New Zealand Europeans. Is it? It'd be interesting to know what that was. Anyhow, less than 40% of in New Zealand schools are NZE, whatever that means. In the last 30 years, New Zealand European. The last 30 years have changed Auckland completely. Yes, they had. Chinese citizens in general, says Mr. E, are good quality immigrants, but yes, we no doubt have many Chinese spies stealing our industrial and scientific secrets, but they are in every other Western country. The West has a high trust environment. The rest of the world, including China, doesn't. This reality needs to be addressed and countered. Bitar says Michael Kile Wong is Fijian-born Chinese. She's heading a far-left borderline communist party that wants to bring communism to New Zealand but poses

0: disguising and in hiding their intentions as a centrist party, should TOP be investigated? And this is a true story, Michael, says David, from a friend who works adjacent to the SIS. China bought a concrete placing company and secured work. I remember this. Yes, I think you're right. Mm. And secured work at the Ohakia airport and the main large airbase upgrade. Oh, I don't know about this. They put thousands of listening devices in the concrete as some remain close enough to the surface to work. They had to cut out huge areas of concrete. They are aggressive and, because of our Five Eyes relationship, treat us as they would the USA or any other partner. All right. And dear Lord, Auntie Helen is going to have kittens over your China honesty. Yeah, good on them. Auntie Helen is going to have kittens over your China honesty. Yeah, good on them. And on gas, Michael says, another Michael, gas security future fund holdup is not good. Will it be deployed before the election, and will projects be safe from Labor in the event of election loss to do with... And David asks, like a lot of us, what about nuclear? Well, it won't solve our power bills now, David. I think we might need to have some form of that happen a bit quicker in terms of an answer. Cliff, welcome to the show. Good morning to you.
1: Yeah, good morning, Michael. 100% agree with you on the Chinese issue. My last 10 years in the workforce I spent as a marine exporter, and our company supplied a product to the New Zealand Navy. I went, this is about 5 years ago, I went to the Beijing Boat Show, and for the first couple of days, couldn't figure out why my partner wasn't getting the texts I was sending her. I rang her, but I said, oh, I sent you 3 texts yesterday, nothing. On the third day, she got all my texts, but they were completely out of sequence. So they were, yeah, didn't make sense. You know, the first one I sent was the last one she received, etc. They were completely out of sequence.
0: Are you saying that you had somebody interfering with your communications when you were in China? Somebody was reading your stuff?
1: Yep, absolutely, absolutely. You know, in the 10 years and the literally 30 or 40 countries I've worked in, never ever had that problem. Only in China, and I believe on an industrial scale around the world, they are stealing information and particularly manufacturing information. You know, as a supplier to the New Zealand Navy, and we had to sign agreements with them on some information that we worked on. In some very small way, the Chinese thought maybe I might know something. Interestingly, just on that, I did go to Montenegro and turned up there at the airport. And as I had the biggest bag, I guess the security boys were bored and they decided to search my bag. Luckily, at the top of my bag was a brochure that we'd put together with the New Zealand Navy. And it was hilarious. These guys were about to give me a hard time. The moment they saw the brochure, they said to me, ah, military. They helped me pack my bag and fold everything nicely and sent me on my way immediately. So it is interesting how that is perceived around the world. But no,
0: where's
1: certainly
0: Montenegro?
1: China
0: is that old Yugoslavia,
1: Yes, yeah. My partner's up there at the moment. Actually, we have some property up there. But it's a great place. In fact, lovely. If anyone gets a chance, go to the town of Budva. Budva, it's a historic, a World Heritage site, and it has a beautiful old stone castle sort of on the waterfront. It's a lovely place, and you know all of it as we know. All of the people originally from Yugoslav, they're just great people. It's just sad the way things went there.
0: Yes, are they an independent country now? Are they Montenegro?
1: Yes, yeah. It's all been split up. Montenegro are in fact, I believe, in 1998 about to join the EU. I don't know if that's a good move, but anyway, they also have a very high percentage of Russians and Ukrainians living there. And it was one of the holiday spots for Russia for a long time.

0: Okay, and the major ethnic group is what? Are the Serbs, Bosnians, Muslims?
1: No, Serbs.
0: Serbs, yeah.
1: Yep.
0: Okay.
1: Yep.
0: And what? And
1: Yep.
0: they're on the coast, aren't
1: But
0: they? Is it right? I'm just trying to
1: right on
0: remember.
1: the coast. Yeah. No,
0: Yeah.
1: beautiful. Right on the Med. Beautiful beaches. Lots of nice places to go to. Tons of
0: Is it
1: history.
0: the Adriatic? Is that the sea there between Italy and yeah?
1: Straight across. In fact, one of the times I went there, I caught a ferry from Italy across to. Straight across. In fact, one of the times I went there, I caught a ferry from Italy across to. Ferry from Italy across to. I can't remember the town now. Below Budvar, and then caught the bus up to Budvar. But yeah, no, it's a great place. Lovely people, considering some of the tough times they've been through.
0: It's not a lot of them, are there? I'm looking now. What have they got? 600,000 people is the population of Montenegro.
1: It's funny. Greater Yugoslavia, or greater older Yugoslavia, in many ways is like New Zealand. Their biggest export is people. There is a massive amount of Serbians that went to Canada, places like that, and they're all highly skilled. And they were sort of one of the old Yugoslavia was one of the countries, though aligned with Russia, had more freedom for its people. My partner studied Russian history and Russian art history at university, and she speaks fluent Russian. I always get a nice sounding board on why I'm not why I should stop looking at things through the Western world eyes all the time, Michael. So she's a nice sounding board and reminder of again also just how lucky and that New Zealanders are that we've never had a civil war or major strife here. I mean,
0: Yes.
1: she left Serbia and moved to Italy to one of her good friends was blown up in a radio station by a NATO bomb. We just don't understand, and very very quick to comment on conflicts overseas when we've never been there and lived in other people's shoes.
0: No, it's a fair commentary. All right, thank you, Clint. Nice to talk to you. Have a good weekend. Sean, welcome to the show. Talk to you. Have a good weekend. Sean, welcome to the show.
2: Yeah, good morning, Michael. Really good subject this morning. I really enjoyed that conversation with Clint just a few seconds ago. My wife and I did our second OE. We sort of like our son did our university, and we went to Croatia on the other side, which survived pretty well after Yugoslav War. They've got a lot of ancient Roman ruins there, Diocletian's Palace, which is perfectly intact. Very big into electronics, and there's a lot of Croatians working at 1NZ, where my wife works. Very, very highly skilled IT. Most Eastern Europeans are. Perfect English, and they a work ethic that really we should take on. But that's another story. And I also had my old regimental T-shirt on, and when the security guards at Split saw it, they go, "Oh, you served in blah blah blah," because they know who we are. And yeah, if you've done military service, that's like the golden ticket. They think you're disciplined. And all I was wearing was a T-shirt. But that's just another thing there. But I really enjoyed the electricity commentary you had on there. I think. This commission is toothless. We need the. I used to work in oil and gas, and basically, electricity is like a spot market, and the Russians used to sell their gas to other countries. And when that product is taken off, like oil, they have to source coal from other areas. So that's why international conflicts do affect us. But I think the key is generally.

0: So I think it goes back to, prior to the key government coming in. But, I mean, it was a project that made perfect sense. And for people to believe that the Lower Waitaki is some sort of environmental paradise was just nonsense. It isn't. It's a scrubby little place of no great value at all. But if you remember rightly, all the Wellington, Christchurch and Auckland Liberals and environmentalists got involved. And we could have dams. We could have two or three more dams now on the Waitaki.
1: Topography, from an engineering perspective, you've got the topography does support two more major hydros. I remember the last one opened was in 92 by Bulge, I think Muldoonistar. That was, you know, it took 15 years to build.
0: Yeah, Clyde. That's right.
1: Well, now you could do it with changing of technology. You could do it probably in a decade. But I think that is the obvious answer. We don't have enough generation, but no one's bold enough to make that comment. I'd like to, or position, I think Shane Jones and probably would. I think he and a few other people and the other coalition partner, but until we increase generation, we're just not going to, we're going to be in the same position. Our electricity bill is through the roof. Obviously, we're in a good position to pay for it, but we're going to be in the same position. Our electricity bill is through the roof. Obviously, we're in a good position to pay for it, but I feel very sorry for those on fixed incomes. I don't know what yours was.
0: Or families.
1: Is down there.
0: Average income families. It's just it's diabolical at the moment.
1: It just comes back to cost of living. I think that. Sorry, keep going.
0: No. I mean, I get so frustrated with all of the parties that are standing for political office this year not addressing the big issue, which is what are you going to do about the cost of living and the cost pressures that are coming on Kiwi families? And I'm still waiting. The silence is deafening on Kiwi families. And I'm still waiting. The silence is deafening.
1: Exactly. They seem to have a psychological barrier. I'd like to see a political leader come forward and say, right, we are committing to building two more dams. We are committing to increasing generation. We are committing to having a referendum on the Māori seats, which from the post-MMP and now completely out of date, we are committed to doing this. I'd like to think the courage is out there, but I don't see from the senior coalition partner, this Paris peace, Paris climate change and a variety of other things have tied our hands in certain areas. But like I said, the cost of living is going to be the core central issue of the upcoming election. And it'll be something you'll talk about a lot. But good topics this morning, and thanks for taking the call.
0: All right, see you later, Sean. You look after yourself. It is 16 minutes to 12.
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1: The Right Honourable Winston Peters, leader of New Zealand First, warmly invites you and your family to his public meetings in Blenheim and Nelson. 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His Nelson meeting is at 2 p.m. on Sunday the 16th of August at the Rutherford Hotel, Nile Street West. 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
3: Now, I was going to say something here. No, I wasn't. I was going to read something to you. Here it is. I work with enterprise-level government data in a role, and I won't obviously give their details, in a role that has access to most of the things. I and colleagues in similar roles get contacted by random accounts on social media platforms, especially corporate ones like LinkedIn. It's a known attack vector in our industry. I just ignore them, but I do wonder how many people fall victim to them. And on that, also, Victor says, why can't stuff report the facts? The headline today is, these are the things that foreign spies are up to in New Zealand. But correction, it should read Chinese spies. Exactly. I don't know any other country that has spies or intelligence networks in this country. Well, Russia certainly doesn't. You might have seen them as a bit player because, well, why? For a very simple point, purpose that they are rather consumed by sort of much more prominent and in the foreground events and persons and countries. But only China does. And that's just what I was saying. The point that I'm trying to make, we're in a battered wife relationship with China. And I think the analogy is appropriate in the sense that we can't even talk about it, you know? And there's the mainstream media. You're absolutely right, Victor, deciding that we can't possibly say that the spies that we're talking about and that the SIS are talking about are China. China! Chinese, bad people, all right? And the worst part of this is that the Chinese government has such a hold over the Chinese diaspora throughout the Western world that it's relatively easy to activate some of them. Some of the people that will come into this country who are Chinese migrants in the last 10 years clearly and obviously still have very good links with the Chinese Communist Party and are stooges for them. I mean, just me saying that risks being accused of racism in this country. But it's just the truth. And the very fact that they've even managed to get those people into positions where they are members of parliament, it makes the risk even more obvious, apparent. But of course, we can't possibly talk about it. The craven cowardice of the New Zealand political environment and the media for that matter. Mark, welcome to the show. Good morning to you.
4: Yeah, I was just thinking at one point they re-stole the Chinese gooseberry from us. That's what the kiwi fruit used to be called, isn't it? The Chinese gooseberry?
3: Well, in actual fact, it was someone in Whanganui. They were missionaries in China. And they brought back a cutting from China. I think it was turn of the century, like 1910, 1900, something like that.
4: I think it's the same for the Sauvignon Blanc winery, isn't it? Wasn't it stolen from France somewhere along the way?
3: I don't know if they stole it. But, yeah, I mean, having said that, the Chinese have returned the favour. Large numbers of Chinese have been caught trying to smuggle kiwi fruit, or they obviously have succeeded now in getting it out, but kiwi fruit grass from New

0: New Zealand. And that's in the end why we sold it to them, because they kept on stealing it.
1: Electricity, I was just going to talk...
0: Stealing it.
1: Electricity, I was just going to talk again like that. It seems to be the hot topic. I don't blame the power companies. The power companies sort of have a fiduciary right to maximise their profits for their shareholders, really. And it doesn't sort of behove them to create generation if they're selling to the public, because any investment would just decrease their profits. That's why the power company's generation is, what they want to do is look at creating more generation and more profits. There's not much point, and I'll give you an example. The Southland Wind Farm, I don't know whether you've had anything to do with this, they're creating that specifically to run the aluminium smelter and open up a new pot line, so that's new electricity. If that production was made to put back into us as consumers, all that would do is lower the price we pay for electricity. And to me, that highlights the reason why we haven't got any new generation, because it's stupid for a company that profit is their motive to create more generation, which will lower the price and therefore lower the profits. I mean, we can't expect power companies to do something that's going to lower their profits. That's why the sole responsibility of household electricity, that's why the sole responsibility of household electricity rests on the government. And they're the ones, if they want to lower the cost of living, electricity prices, they need to take control of it. And to me, the only way to do that is ring fence generation and supply for us households to give us enough generation. And we already own enough assets within the electricity realm to supply us with that generation. That's the only way you're going to lower the prices, because the power companies have no motive to do it. You need to change
0: and that's exactly the point that I was making to Gavin Evans this morning, that the model's stuffed. And if you're going to continue with the model, don't expect the model to solve the problems that have, as you just said, the perverse incentives, which is to drive up prices and to maximise your profit.
1: Yeah. So you've got to change the motive around...
0: No, you need to change the system.
1: So you need...
0: The question you've got to go back to is, this competitive model has failed. I don't see that just playing around with the periphery of it, and I'm sure you don't see, Mark, is going to make a blind bit of difference. And the minister, and I think regard it as almost risible, that you would write a letter to the electricity authority expressing concern. I mean, that just goes to show how bizarre the electricity setup is in this country. But doesn't it mean that you actually need systemic overhaul of the entire electricity industry? It's transmission, its pricing, its generation?
1: Absolutely. And you asked me, I don't know, a couple of weeks ago, would electricity be something that you'd look at voting for the next election? And to me, it makes up a very large part of the cost of living crisis that we're in. I think every party needs to come up with a change for the electricity system, or say to the public, you know, as maybe Labor or National, say, we're fine with the system at the moment. We're fine with double-digit increases in your electricity prices, and we're happy for that to continue. And that's good, but make it clear to us what your electricity policy is. And I think every party needs to say that before the next election.
0: All right. Good on you, Mark. Thank you for your call. Some of your texts, I've got a friend, says Jess, who's Chinese, family still lives over there. I can openly chat about his life in city, but something very odd happened. Question about the Chinese government. He will fail to... I've actually asked him, and he immediately diverts and starts talking about some of the strangest things I've seen. He's engaged in any discussion about their government. On that, Mike, do we have a China property? Says Michael, and that are willingly giving away down Kiwi Fruit IP as well as a commitment to invest in R&D. New Zealand's are goals. Oh, and by the way, you would have heard Mark say, no, we didn't, according to the New Zealand wine grower. Sauvignon grapes, which are rigid in the Loire and Bordeaux regions of France, legally brought to New Zealand in 1999. It was first

0: planted in West Auckland, where a lot of the wineries of New Zealand. There's info of the malting intensity 3. And it's Sauvignon Blanc. Percent of vintage in this country, isn't that amazing? Percent of exports are Sauvignon Blanc. There you go, it's a great variety, essentially. The entire industry of this country, or at least sustains it. That would be a better way of putting it. Jeff, welcome to the show. You?
1: Good morning, members of the news. Our Chinese in New Zealand, I think we would be naive to think or ignore it. I wrote a very good time ago by Ferguson, a British type, the British patient. And just to summarize quickly, the British made India take India as the British started trade. They were, you know, spilt and stuff, particular silk stuff, and sending to Britain, making them then trade. It became a trading base. And it was 100 bidding for years. And then some of the matters start angle for deals against the Maharaja. And so they blew. And so like 5% trade and 15 political. And then occasionally there was violent terrorists out where they some try to court and kill the other in doing that. And then the British had to intervene militarily. It was out, you know, like 5% of problem. Violence and what they need to do. They trade under control, they own us economically, they're putting their pins in to clean up.

0: This is saying too, Jeff, and they're stealing our stuff as they do too. Thank you. Nice to talk to you. Coming up, it's 12 o'clock. We'll take some more calls, obviously, after 12. Don't forget, it's Free Speech Friday, by the way. So, sorry, I should have said that a long time ago. You don't need to talk on the issues that we're just talking about. If you want to ring up and talk about issues that you think have been missed, underemphasized, or haven't got the right gist, if you like, give us a call this after 12 o'clock. And also, the National Party's released some really interesting stuff, actually. Chris Luxon at Christchurch will be going after 12 o'clock talking to Nelson Mayor Nick Smith, who I assume is there, on significant policy developments that certainly National are claiming that they are going to introduce for the South Island. The South Island's a bit pissed off at the moment, just quietly. It's 12 o'clock.
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2: In this update, Chris Luxon's promising millions in transport investments for the South Island if National wins November's election. The National leader's pledging $50 million for the Rolleston Freight Hub and $25 million for widening State Highway 6 at Frankton. He's also committing to make funding available for a Queenstown gondola. Speaking at the inaugural South Island election conference, Luxon says these projects are needed to ensure that the South thrives.
3: When a bridge closes, a community is actually cut off. When a freight route fails, businesses pay for that.
2: Luxon's also vowing to complete Christchurch Hospital's already well under construction Tau C. The government's announced changes to fast-track legislation after recent controversies about a housing development near Auckland's Orewa. Councils will be able to update development contributions after an application's been made through fast-track. Jacob Jones has more.
4: Currently, council charges for developers are locked in after resource consent's given. It won't apply to projects which have already been approved or with a substantial application. There's been widespread criticism of the 1,200-home Dalmore development, which doesn't have wastewater infrastructure and won't be connected to pipes until 2033.
2: Radio New Zealand is set to axe 10% of its workforce in a major cost-cutting move. The public broadcaster's told staff it needs to reduce their numbers to remain financially sustainable. It currently has around 342 full-time staff and is planning to cut 25 to 30 roles over the next 10 months. The Herald reports that staff were told RNZ absorbed a 7% reduction in funding last year, which was cut a further 2% in May, with the prospect of another 5% in each of the following 2 years. An urban advocate says travel on the city rail link needs to feel seamless. Timetables published by Auckland Transport show when the CRL opens next month, there'll be irregular services on the south to city line during the morning and evening peaks. This is because a small number of freight train movements have been agreed to during those times. Greater Auckland Director Patrick Reynolds says people shouldn't have to obsess over timetables. That's news.
1: Sport on the platform.
2: In sport, World Cup winning coach Sir Steve Hansen believes Richie Mo'unga's All Blacks recall is more about the future than the now. Hansen says getting to know the systems under new coach Dave Rennie is a key factor in Mo'unga's selection.
5: They've brought him over to get him schooled up on what they're trying to do and how they're trying to do it. So it's not a decision they've made hastily. So you've got to recommend them for that. And if they're looking long term, then you've got to say, well, it's a good decision.
2: One errant tee shot into the drink has cost Kiwi golfer Ryan Fox big time in the latest PGA Tour event in Memphis. The triple bogey resulting in big time in the latest PGA Tour event in Memphis. The triple bogey resulting in a 3-over par first round, leaving Fox 8 shots off the lead. Lewis Clearbert is the only New Zealander to make a final on day two of the Pan Pac Swimming Champs in California, qualifying for the 400-metre individual medley decider. That's sport. I'm Malcolm Jordan.
6: 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There are no ad agency or middleman costs to inflate our charges. Just honest, direct advertising to the people you